0: dog a sandwich?
1: No. Hot dog's a hot dog.
0: Do you eat hot dogs?
1: Yes.
0: What do you like on your hot dogs?
1: Ketchup.
0: That's it?
2: That's it. Ketchup.
0: Okay.
2: Yep.
0: Did you partake back in the day in the Chad Patrick hot dogs?
1: Dude, absolutely not. Yeah, I mean, I love a ballpark hot dog more than most, but he was getting ridiculous with that.
0: He would eat them in game, right?
1: Yeah. Oh, yeah. He would order them down. He loved them.
0: On nights he was pitching,
1: yeah.
0: Right?
1: Oh, yeah. Oh, yeah. Absolutely. Yeah.
0: I remember his go-to was ketchup and, like, nacho cheese as a combo. What do you think of that?
1: He did some greasy things. That was up there for sure.
0: Tyler, appreciate you, man. Thanks for talking Zero Baseball on the pregame show.
1: Thanks, Jeff.
0: All right, Sounds. Tyler Black, this has been Sounds on Deck, presented by Pepsi. Stay tuned. The lineups and first pitch are coming up next.
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0: Jay Amel with our national anthem, and we're set to go on this Throwback Thursday. The Sounds and Louisville Bats in Game 3 of this six-game series. 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Jeff Hem with you at the ballpark. 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The Bats are at the bottom of the league standings in the second half, 19-40, overall 58-74. They're managed by Pat Kelly, AAA for the Cincinnati Reds. And Francisco Urbaez leads off at second base. Leo Balcazar at third. Will Benson in right. Hitting cleanup in center field, Noel V. Marte. Michael Chavis at first. Batting sixth at shortstop, Orlando Arcia. Dane Leonard is catching. Garrett Hampson, the designated hitter. And Dominic Patelli bats ninth in left field behind Graham Ashcraft. Sounds come in 30-28 in the second half. Overall 73-60. They're managed by Rick Sweet, AAA for the Milwaukee Brewers. Brandon Lockridge leads off in center field. Brock Wilkin at third. Batting third at first base, Blake Burke. Akil Baddoo in right. Jefferson Carroll is the designated hitter. Batting sixth at shortstop, Jonathan Ornelas. Tyler Black is in left. Ethan Murray bats eighth at second base, and Andrick Nava does the catching, batting ninth as the battery mate for Carlos Rodriguez. Chandler Durham is the home plate umpire, Harley Acosta down at third, and Evan Johnson, the crew chief, is the first base umpire. The arbiters in their gray pants with black shirts, black shoes, and black hats. Rodriguez delivers. Urbaez bounces one to third. Glove by Wilkin right near the bag. The toss across right on the money. One pitch, one out. And off we go at 7:06 on this Thursday night. Slightly delayed after potential rain. Goes down as a 31-minute delay. And off we go. Wheels up at 7:06. Some cloud cover that appears to be harmless. Blue sky, brightness all around as well on this warm Thursday night. Here's Leo Balcazar, and he takes upstairs from Rodriguez for ball one. Balcazar, 3-for-8 with a homer in the series. And the next one by Rodriguez misses outside for a ball. This is the 19th outing and 9th start for Rodriguez this year with the Sounds. 0-6 with a 7.92 earned run average. 24-year-old right-hander kicks and delivers. And the 2-0 is just off the outside for ball three. Balcazar, 25th game at AAA. Reds prospect hitting 239 with the bats. Rodriguez deals, and that is in for a strike at 91 miles an hour. Rodriguez, 5'11", 203 pounds. He first got to the Sounds at the end of the 2023 season. He's had a lot of time with the Sounds these last few years, still just 24 years old. Swing and a miss by Balcazar on a cutter, and it's 3-2. And the last outing for Rodriguez was the Thursday game last week in Jacksonville. So he's very well rested tonight. He gave up 4 runs on 4 hits in an inning and 2/3. That was a slugfest loss for the Sounds. 3-2 now. And that's up and away. Ball 4 to Balcazar. So a one-out walk. It'll bring up Will Benson. And before Benson stands in, let's step out for a quick station ID on 94.9 The Fan and the Sounds Radio Network.
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0: Jeff Hem with you at First Horizon Park. Jake Steigelfest and Colin Kadoof at the controls at 94.9 The Fan. Here's Benson, left-handed batter, takes low and in on a changeup. It is another steamy night at the ballpark. Right now, the temperature showing mid to upper 90s with humidity at about 40%. Benson takes low. Partly cloudy skies, and again, the rain that they thought might come through never materialized, but better safe than sorry than to start a game and have a delay. And so the tarp went on the field briefly. That led to a slightly delayed start, but off we go 31 minutes late, and all things considered, no big deal. Benson takes a strike. Big left-handed batter, 1-for-8 in the series. He's hitting 205 in 51 games for the Bats. And he's had 51 games with the Reds this year. He cuts and misses on a changeup, and it's 2-2. Carlos Rodriguez only seeing a couple of lefties tonight, but he features that changeup a ton, especially if he feels like a batter's not seeing it well. He'll double up, triple up on it. Next pitch, Benson swings and misses. There it is, a changeup. He went back-to-back on it, tied up Benson inside for the second out. And Noelvi Marte now comes up. This copyrighted broadcast is presented by authority of the Nashville Sounds Baseball Club and may not be reproduced or retransmitted in any form, and the accounts and descriptions of this game may not be disseminated without the express written consent of the Nashville Sounds Baseball Club. Marte, right-handed batter, takes upstairs from Rodriguez. Thought Andrick Nava might have challenged it there. I think he did. Yeah, I thought he did too. He tapped his helmet. Chandler Durham, the plate umpire, letting us know it's been challenged, and this one was up. Nava's going to lose this one, if StatCast is any indication. And the video board showing it to us now. It was indeed up, and the Sounds lose an early game challenge. Andrick Nava getting his first game action in a couple of weeks. And he uses an early challenge there, and the Sounds have one left now. Here's the 1-0, and that's in for a strike on a cutter. Marte 3-for-9 with a walk in the series. Two outs, a man on, just underway. First inning, no score, and the pitch. And that curls just outside, a sweeper. Rodriguez, you can tell, reacting as though he thought it could have grabbed the corner. It was off the plate by a little bit. And it's 2-1 on Marte. 362 average for Marte. He squibs one foul up along first. Sounded like he broke his bat, and he did. He'll go to the dugout for new lumber. Throwback Thursday, so the Sounds are appropriately attired in their royal blue jerseys. Sounds on the front in the white cursive with the royal blue caps, the red bill, the home white pants as they sport the look of the early Sounds back in the late 70s, early 80s. Popular throwbacks on tonight, the 2-2. And that swung on and missed, strike three. Marte is gone, and Rodriguez works around treble. Bats in their red jerseys again tonight with bats across the front in white and their red caps and road gray pants. So Rodriguez gets the walk to Balcazar, but then strikes out back-to-back hitters. After a half, Louisville nothing, Sounds coming up.
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0: Brandon Lockridge set to lead off the bottom of the first inning for the Sounds. Brock Wilken and Blake Burke after that versus right-hander Graham Ashcraft on Reds rehab assignment. First pitch by Ashcraft is on the way to Lockridge, and that's in for a strike at 96. We saw Ashcraft last night for 8 pitches. He worked a scoreless 6th inning behind their starter Ben Wilreski. Now the 0-1, and Lockridge checks. Did he go? He did not, on a slider off the outside. So Ashcraft opening the game. We expect to see their originally scheduled starter, Kent Emmanuel, after Ashcraft. Here's the 1-1 to Lockridge, and Brandon fouls it away. The bats have Patelli in left, Marte in right, Marte in center, Benson in right, Balcazar and Chavis on the corners, and Arcia and Urbaez up the middle with Leonard catching. The 28-year-old Graham Ashcraft, who's pitching as a bat for the 5th time on this rehab assignment. Here he comes, and Lockridge takes up high for a ball. He's had 26 outings with the Reds this year and nearly 150 for Cincinnati the last few years since he got to the big leagues in May of 2022. He deals, and the 2-2 got him looking. Strike 3 called. A slider freezes Lockridge, and there's one down here in the first inning. A right forearm ulnar collateral ligament sprain put Graham Ashcraft on the Reds injured list back on May the 29th. And he joined Louisville on August the 25th on this rehab assignment. So it would seem as he's getting close if he's working back-to-back games like he is from last night and tonight. Brock Wilken takes outside for a ball. Wilken 1-for-8 in the series. 15 homers, 74 knocked in. In nearly 120 games now for Wilken. The 1-0 pitch. And that's taken low by Brock. Again in that number 2 spot for the Sounds, where he was last night, right in between Lockridge and Burke. He's there for the 3rd time in a row in this series. 2-0 by Ashcraft now, and Wilken takes a strike on the outside corner. Wilken's going to challenge. I will say I agree with him looking at it with the naked eye. I thought it was off the plate, and it is off the plate. Wilken wins that challenge. That's risky. The Sounds only have the 1 left, but they keep it with that winning challenge by Wilken. And it's 3-0 on Wilken. With Burke waiting next. Ashcraft, the pants up high below the knee, the red socks on as he fires, and that's in for a strike at 97. So both teams ended up changing course from their originally scheduled starters for tonight, with Ashcraft in front of Emmanuel and Carlos Rodriguez working in front of Brandon Sproat. 3-1, and that's in for a strike. Full count now to Wilken. Wilken using his 1 timeout. There is not much breeze at all again tonight. Almost a carbon copy of the first 2 nights. Sticky and warm with very little breeze. Payoff pitch. Wilken swings and misses. He got him with a slider. So back-to-back strikeouts by Ashcraft. And here's Blake Burke. Don't forget, you can watch the Sounds for free on the Bally Sports Live app. You can also watch the Sounds live and on demand with a subscription to MLB TV or MLB Plus. Here's Blake Burke, left-handed batter waiting, and Ashcraft offers, and it's chopped foul by Burke over to the right side. And we are already seeing Kent Emmanuel start to get ready in the Louisville bullpen. Looks to be a 1-inning night for Graham Ashcraft, and that makes sense after throwing 8 pitches last night and going back-to-back. The 0-1 is up and away. Balcazar well off the line at third with a lefty power hitter at the plate. Burke 1-for-6 with a walk in the series. We've had 2 tight, low-scoring games to start this set. Now Burke smashes one. Center field. Marte back on the track. Jumps up against the wall. And it is off the wall, a base hit. Burke around second, heading for third. And he's going to make it to third base with a sliding triple. Nearly a home run. In fact, Marte might have robbed a homer, even though he didn't catch it. It looked like he got glove on the ball as he jumped up against the barrier. He might have brought it back without catching it. Burke saw it the whole way, saw that it was on the warning track by the time it fell, and he never hesitated around second base. And it's a two-out triple for Burke. Nearly a home run. That was 104 off the bat. Frozen rope to dead center. And here's Akil Badu. And a pitch. Badu takes high for a ball. It is so hot, I think it's easy for the fans to kind of get lulled a little bit, and then they came to life when that thing was hit by Burke. Everybody thought it might get out. Badu rolls one out to second. Urbaez scoops it up, and he throws to first with a sidearm toss to get Badu and end the inning. So Burke triples and is stranded. 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
0: Top of the second inning here at First Horizon Park. Sounds and Louisville are scoreless. Carlos Rodriguez back to work here in the second inning. Michael Chavis, Orlando Arcia, and then Dane Leonard will follow. We do expect to see originally scheduled starter Brandon Sproat at some point tonight out of the bullpen. Here's a ball outside to Chavis for ball one. Michael Chavis, 0-for-8 with an RBI in the series. He had a run-scoring ground out last night. The 1-0 is up and away for a ball. I got another look at that Blake Burke triple during the commercial break. Marte had a chance to catch it. It hit just, here's the pitch, inside for ball. It hit just below the top of the fence. And then it caromed off Marte's body as he jumped up to try to grab it. He didn't get much glove on it, I don't think, but it hit off his body after hitting the wall. Rodriguez fires on 3-0 and misses with a fastball. And that's a four-pitch walk to start the second. So it's a good effort by Marte, but he did not pull it back. It simply stayed in the park and then landed on the warning track as a live ball, and Burke got the triple. Here's Orlando Arcia. Here's the pitch, and that is in for strike one on a cutter. Arcia just signed earlier in the week a minor league free agent deal with the Reds. Former Brewer and Brave. This year a Twin, the 0-1. And he takes a breaking ball strike. Rick Sweet knows Arcia well from when Orlando was coming up with the Brewers. Sounds weren't Triple-A for them at that time. That was Colorado Springs. Next pitch, and that's down and away for a ball. But he played for Sweetie in the Springs. That's when the Sounds were an A's affiliate when this park opened and Arcia was coming up with the Brewers. Arcia waits, and the 1-2 from Rodriguez, a toss to first instead. Brewers outfield coordinator Ned Yost IV, former Sounds bench coach and third base coach, is in town. He was a coach on that Colorado Springs staff when Arcia was coming up with the Brewers. Here's a ball inside from Rodriguez, and it's 2-2. He was in his early 20s then. He's in his early 30s now. Orlando Arcia. He's had a good major league career. Now trying to get back there with the Reds. The 2-2. Swung on and foul tip for strike three. Got him with a breaking ball. And Rodriguez has three strikeouts already. Strikeouts by Sounds pitchers are brought to you by Circle K. Looking to save at the pump? 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Here's Dane Leonard. First action of the series for the right-handed batting catcher. And he takes outside from Rodriguez for ball one. No score, second inning, one out, one on. .235 average for Leonard in 26 games. The 1-0. In for a strike on a sinker. Rodriguez has been a starter plenty. This year he's mostly been a reliever, including his four outings with the Brewers this year. The 1-1. Down and away for a ball. Tonight making his first start since August the 1st. That was in Charlotte. And that was just one inning for Rodriguez, an inning plus, actually. He exited early with a high pitch count. He comes back and misses outside. If memory serves, that was when Garrett Stallings went up to the Brewers. Here's the pitch. Chopped on the ground left side. That's through the hole. It's short for a base hit. Chavis stops at second. Leonard has a base hit. And that was the last start for Carlos Rodriguez as he starts tonight. And Sproat heading down to the bullpen now to begin to prepare for his relief outing. Brewers, I would imagine, want to get a look at what Brandon Sproat could be like out of the bullpen in case that's a role for him either before the regular season is over or in the postseason. Here's Garrett Hampson now, two on, one down, and a broken bat line drive to second, and caught by Murray, just within his reach, going out to shallow right center field. Hampson broke his bat. Their third base coach had to get out of the way of that. That's Vince Harrison at third, who had to play a little dodgeball from that bat. He was trying to watch the runners, but also make sure he didn't get impaled by that lumber. Hampson, a broken bat pop out. And now Dominic Patelli comes up with first and second and two down. Righty on lefty. And the pitch. Patelli, it's a high fly ball. That's trouble. Deep right field. Badu back, looks up. That is gone. Out to the Toyota four tops and bouncing up to the bandbox. A three-run homer by Dominic Patelli. And the Bats have taken a 3-0 lead. They scored two runs in each of the first two games of the series. They've scored three on that swing by Dominic Patelli. His first Triple-A home run and only the 11th home run in his career in over 330 games. Not known as a power guy, but that changeup was right over the middle of the plate. And Patelli pulled it to the right field seats. So back to the top for Francisco Urbaez. And the Sounds will have to battle back tonight. Here's the pitch, and Urbaez takes a strike. When we saw Louisville back in early May, they had a ton of home run threats. They were a vaunted offense. Here's a swing, a pop-up out to center. Lockridge comes in. Ornelas goes out. Lockridge makes the call and the catch. And that retires the side, but not before the Bats get three on Dominic Patelli's first home run with Louisville. Three runs on two hits with nobody left. And after an inning and a half, it's Louisville 3, Sounds nothing. Nothing says summer like Nashville Sounds Baseball. 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
0: Jefferson Carroll leads off the bottom of the second inning for the Sounds, and as we suspected would be the case, Louisville is bringing on Kent Emmanuel. Graham Ashcraft on Reds rehab opened the game with a scoreless inning. Gave up the triple to Blake Burke, but also struck out two. And now the lefty Emmanuel takes over. First pitch to Jefferson Carroll is taken outside, ball one. Emmanuel, their originally scheduled starter. He's 1-1 with an ERA of 4.5 in three starts with the bats. He also briefly was with the Reds, the 1-0. And it's swung on, chopped to third, foul down the line, where Brandon Sproat is warming up in that Sounds bullpen. So we saw Ashcraft for one inning.

Kent Emmanuel was a high point rocker until the Reds signed him about a month ago. And after one outing with Louisville, he went to the big leagues and pitched in game one of a doubleheader against the Cardinals. Here's the 1-2 on the way. And Carroll hits a big chopper to third. Fair ball, gloved by Balcazar. And the toss across offline, and Carroll's safe. It pulled Chavis up off the bag. Chavis tried a swipe tag on Carroll going by, but he couldn't get him. And Carroll reaches on a misfired throw by Leo Balcazar, who commits his third error in 25 games at AAA. And here's Jonathan Ornelas. And we have seen Kent Emmanuel a couple of times over the years, including with Jacksonville for one start in 2024. He was with the Astros back in 2018 and 19 when he was first coming up. The pitch is in for a strike on Ornelas. Kent Emmanuel has been at AAA in parts of seven seasons for six different teams, about half the time as a starter, half the time as a reliever, at a AAA ERA of 5.18. His 0-1 is off the outside to Ornelas. He's a tall lefty, 6'4", 225, and he's 34 years old. He pitched at High Point in the Atlantic League last year and also pitched in Mexico. So he was not in affiliated ball at all last year. Here's the 1-1. Ornelas bounces one off the glove of Emmanuel. Ricochet to short. Arcia bare hands and has no play. And Emmanuel doing the right thing. He reacted, thought he could get the ball, so he went for it. But he actually, as it turns out, hurt his team's chances of getting it out there. That ball probably would have gone directly to Arcia had Emmanuel not deflected it. Ornelas gets his second hit with the Sounds. He's 2-for-4 now with his newest club. And the Sounds have two on with nobody out. They're down 3-0 here in the second. And Tyler Black comes up. Carroll at second. Ornelas at first. Black is 2-for-7 with three RBIs in the series. He shows bunt briefly, pulls back, and takes outside. And I think the plate umpire, yeah, Chandler Durham needs more baseballs. There we go. Bat boy takes him out a few. One ball, no strikes on Tyler Black. He's reached in 14 games in a row. Kent Emmanuel's last outing was Friday against Gwinnett. He gave up four earned runs in five innings. He is usually a good bet to eat up innings. Here's the 1-0. Black squares, pulls back, and takes inside for ball two. That big league cameo a few weeks ago with the Reds, Emmanuel went five innings, giving up two runs. Brand new to the organization, back in the big leagues for the first time in several years, and held his own. He took the loss, but gave up just the two runs in five. 2-0 now, and Black takes a strike. He went seven innings in Indianapolis upon returning to Louisville. And then five innings last week. He's also gone six innings. So he's gone at least five innings in every outing he's had since signing with the Reds. 2-1 now. And Black takes a strike on a sinker at 89. And Kent Emmanuel typically is not going to touch 90 miles and above on his fastball velocity. He averages 88. He throws a ton of sinkers like he just threw there to Black. He's got a sweeper, a changeup, and a slider. Veteran and crafty left-hander. Two on, nobody out here in the second. And the 2-2 pitch. Black yanks one down the right field line. Foul. And down toward the bat's bullpen. Ethan Murray waiting on deck. Kent Emmanuel had nine starts this year at High Point before he signed with the Reds. He also missed a little bit of time on their injured list. Didn't pitch for about 2 months. Came back in early July and then was outstanding. And then a month later, he signed with the Reds. 2-2 coming. And Tyler Black takes strike three called. Got him looking on a sinker. And there's the first out of the inning.

0: lower outside corner. It was a strike. Emmanuel gets his first K. And here's Murray. And Kent Emmanuel pitched collegiately at North Carolina. He had 3 years for the Tar Heels. 2011, 12, and 13. ERA around 2.5 in 50 games in college. Here he fires. And Murray, a former Duke Blue Devil, takes a strike from the former Tar Heel. A backdoor breaking ball. And, boy, I don't know if that one may have just missed. Murray kind of cocked his head like, yeah, I don't like that call. And he might have had reason to. It was very close. 0-1 on Murray. And the pitch. That one is way outside. Emmanuel tried the same pitch. Kent Emmanuel, originally drafted by the Astros. Third round in 2013. Two on, one down. Murray waits from the right side. The 1-1. And that's swung on and fouled. He just got a piece of another sweeper. Murray was 0-for-2 with a walk on Tuesday. He had the night off last night. Eduardo Garcia was at short, and Jonathan Ornelas was at second. Tonight, Ornelas at short with Murray in there at second base. Sounds have some good middle infield depth right now. Daniel Gallarte in reserve as well. The 1-2. Swung on and dribbled foul. And Eduardo Garcia got hit by a pitch last night. That's what sparked the chance to take the lead in that eighth inning, and the Sounds did. Garcia with the night off tonight. Murray's reached in 16 games in a row. Here's the 1-2 pitch, and he swings and fouls it again. Good battle going here between a former Tar Heel and a former Blue Devil. Sounds are down 3-0 in the second. They've got two on with one out. Chavis off the line at first. The outfield swung around opposite field on Murray. And the 1-2 pitch. And that swung on, fouled back, and off the top of the netting. Thought for a second that one might be coming in here. We have never had a foul ball come into this booth here at First Horizon Park. It's a tough angle with the height of the backstop and the angle of the booth, but I thought for a second that was going to have the right mix, but it clipped the top of the backstop. The 1-2 now, way outside from Emmanuel, off the glove of Leonard, and the runners hold. 2-2 the count on Ethan Murray. Sounds have had plenty of late offense in this series. They did get two runs early last night with this part of their order, and then broke the tie in the eighth to get the win. They did all their offense on Tuesday late in the game. 2-2 pitch. Murray fouls it away. Over our heads, out of play. Brandon Sproats had ample time to get ready for this relief appearance that he's about to make. He's looks ready, standing on the bullpen mound as the Sounds are making Emmanuel work here. 2-2 pitch, and Murray takes up high, and now it's full. Longer at-bats can happen like this when you're facing a guy that does not have big-time velocity. Even if he's got good stuff, you just get that little bit longer look to try to spoil pitches. Now the 3-2, and Murray corks one to left down the line. Patelli with a long run in fair ground, dives, and made the catch. Patelli with a sliding catch right on top of the foul line. Just in foul territory when he made the catch. He went a long way for that ball. I had said they were playing him opposite field, Murray that is, in the outfield. So Patelli was a couple of strides toward left center and then went all the way into foul ground to make that sliding grab. Two down. And here's Andrick Nava. Nava's first action, not only in this series, but in a couple of weeks. Here's the pitch on the way, And he hits a sharp ground ball up the middle. Diving stop near second by Urbiaz. Flipped to second, and it's off the glove of Arcia, and the runners are all safe. Urbiaz on his belly with the glove was trying to shovel that back to Arcia at second base. It was late on Ornelas and then rolled away anyway. It's an infield single for Nava. How about that? Nava hit that 103 off the bat. It's his first at-bat in a game in about a month. And just like that, he rips the first pitch. And now the Sounds have him loaded for Brandon Lockridge. Nava has spent a lot of time lately on the development list with the Sounds, but not on the active roster. Tonight's his first game since August 1st in Charlotte. And he gets a hard hit infield single on his first swing. Lockridge now takes a changeup outside for ball one. So bags loaded with two down. The inning should have ended on that catch by Patelli. Remember that Carroll reached on an error to begin the inning. Ornelas at second, Nava at first. And the 1-0 to Lockridge is swung on, banged out of play to the right. And this is now nearly a 30-pitch inning for Kent Emanuel. Well, you get a warm night like this, too. It does not take much to get wiped out. Lockridge struck out looking, leading off the first, against Graham Ashcraft. Now the 1-1. Swung on and fouled away. There's that sweeper again, that slow breaking ball with a lot of horizontal movement. And Lockridge just got a piece of it. Emmanuel now ready again. Third base side of the rubber from the stretch. The 1-2. And Lockridge fouls it away. An error, a single, and an infield single. And the Sounds have them loaded for Lockridge. One ball, two strikes. And the pitch on the way. And Lockridge lines a base hit to center. Carroll is in. Ornelas being waved around, and he will score. A two-run single for Brandon Lockridge, and the Sounds are within a run. That ball was scalded right back through the middle. 101 off the bat, and it's 3-2 here in the second. And Reed Cornelius, the Louisville pitching coach, is coming out. This has been a very long inning for Kent Emanuel. And now he's given up back-to-back rocket singles. So they'll meet on the mound. And that was the first ball put in play that got out of the infield. Because Ornelas had an infield single. That was the ball that was deflected by Emmanuel. Then he gets Black and Murray. Murray the fly out to left. That had been the only ball hit out of the infield. And now Lockridge with that two-run single to center. So the Sounds get a couple of runs. They are unearned against Emmanuel. Nava had stopped at second. And here's Brock Wilkin now. And they've got action in their bullpen now with Cam Cotter as Wilkin takes in the dirt. That bounces away, and Nava will head to third. Throw to second on Lockridge. That's not in time. The runners take 90 feet on a wild pitch. And now two men in scoring position as the Sounds are a base hit away from the lead here. Sounds have different base coaches tonight. David Tufo and Eric Bunnell are both away from the ball club. Tufo normally coaches at third, Bunnell normally at first. But they are away from the club for a few days in this series. The 1-0, and it's swung on and missed by Wilkin. So Zach Jones, the Sounds hitting coach, is coaching over at third. He has been a base coach before, back when he was in the Phillies organization. He did it a little bit, he had said, but it's been a minute. And backup outfielder tonight, Jacob Hurtubise, is coaching at first as Wilkin takes down low. go back far enough in minor league ball, you never had an actual coach coaching at first. You almost always had an extra player. But these last few years, as player development staffs have grown, here's the 2-1. Wilkin takes inside, and with the rule changes, the base running and base stealing is even more important than it's ever been. And the Sounds have had the luxury these last few years of having an actual coach who in-game coaches at first, and Eric Bunnell, who oversees the team's base running, is typically that guy. 3-1 pitch, and Wilkin pops it up, right side, foul ground, and it's out of play. And David Tufo, normally the Sounds' third base coach, but they're both gone at the same time, so it gives Zach Jones, who was coaching at first earlier in the series when only Bunnell was gone, now the chance to coach at third with Bunnell and Tufo gone. And Zach Jones getting his first chance to wave him in, and he did it aggressively and successfully on that base hit by Lockridge with Carroll and Ornelas coming in. Now the 3-2 coming to Wilkin. And that swung on and missed strike three, and a 36-pitch inning for Kent Emanuel comes to a close. The Sounds get two runs on three base hits. There was one error and two men left. Sounds baseball is driven by your Middle Tennessee Toyota dealers. 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We go to the third, Louisville 3, Sounds 2.
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0: Top of the third here at First Horizon Park, and Brandon Sproat takes over for Carlos Rodriguez. Sproat originally scheduled to start tonight, but it seems as though the Brewers want to get a look at him late here in the AAA season as a reliever. That is certainly a possible role for him, either in the regular season or in the Brewers' postseason. He works on Leo Balcazar, and the first pitch is inside for ball one. Sounds trail 3-2 as Sproat takes over here in the third. Benson and Marte will follow. Sproat's 1-0 now, and that is in for a strike at 97. He's pitched out of the bullpen a couple of times in his career. Not very much. He's only been in pro ball since 2024. This is his 80th career outing overall, fifth time out of the bullpen. The 1-1, and it's just off the outside, a sinker at 97, and Andrick Nava wants to challenge it. And the Sounds are going to win this. This was a strike. It is confirmed on the video board on the outside corner, and it's 1-2 instead of 2-1. Sproat, 25 years old, working from the windup. And here's 1-2 on the way. And Balcazar fouls it away. The Brewers have done this before, too, late in seasons with Sounds pitchers or at AAA, even going back before the Sounds and Brewers' current affiliation. Whether Brandon Woodruff or Corbin Burns, Aaron Ashby. Here's the 1-2 on the way. And it's down low for a ball. They have taken guys late in a season who are normally starters and oftentimes still viewed long-term as starters and tried them out of the bullpen just to see what it looks like and feels like and how the pitcher does and see if it's an option in the postseason. 2-2 is swung on and missed, strike three. And Balcazar is gone for out number one. And here's Will Benson. Sounds down a run in the third. A couple of years ago, Jacob Mizorowski, when he had first gotten up to the Sounds at the end of 2024, especially because he was reaching an innings limit at that time, worked shorter outings, and he was considered for a possible bullpen role. There's a strike called on Benson. Sproat pitched twice for the Brewers out of their bullpen back in April. After he made his Brewers debut as a starter in late March against the White Sox, he backed up a couple of other starters out of the pen. Benson swings and misses a hesitant cut on a curveball. He worked in Kansas City back in April behind Logan Henderson in a doubleheader, and then against the Nationals behind Kyle Harrison the outing after that back on April 11th. 0-2. Benson strikes out swinging. Sproat pulls the string on a curveball and has back-to-back punch-outs, and so far no trouble for Sproat, whether it's starting or relieving. Three pitches and good night on Will Benson. Both guys going down on curveballs. And here's Noel V. Marte. Marte struck out against Rodriguez in the first on a sweeper. First pitch by Sproat in for a strike at 99.7. That's the other potential outcome when you bring a guy out of the bullpen for a potentially shorter outing, the possible velocity climb. Triple digits there by Sproat. The 0-1 is a sweeper low and in, and it's one ball and one strike. Sproat pitched one time out of the bullpen last year when he was still with the Mets at AAA Syracuse before he'd gone up to the Mets in September as a starter. The 1-1. Marte takes low and away. He worked behind an opener, as best I can tell, in that game last year with Syracuse. And then his only other outing out of the bullpen was in his first pro season in 2024 after he'd been drafted by the Mets. Next pitch, swung on, chopped toward third. Marte hits it to Wilken on the charge. Brock double clutch and throws late to first. And Wilken knows he took just a little bit too much time trying to get the handle on that one. And Marte beats it out and scored a base hit for Noel V. Marte, a two-out infield single. And it brings up Michael Chavis. Sproat, the former Florida Gator, was a second-round pick by the Mets in 23, didn't make his pro debut until 24. Here he comes to Chavis, and that's down and away on a sweeper. Sounds defense protecting Brandon Sproat, brought to you by Sun River IT Partners. Now the 1-0 to Chavis. 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Here's the 2-0 now. And Chavis floats one to center and down for a base hit. Lockridge comes to get it. Marte stops at second. And there are two on with two down for Orlando Arcia. Sounds at Black, Lockridge, and Badu in the outfield left to right. Wilken and Burke on the corners. Ornelas and Murray up the middle and Nava catching. First time Nava and Sproat work together in game action. Here's the pitch. And Arcia swings and misses. Remember, though, Nava as the third catcher on the team. And when Bo Naylor was here, Nava was not on the active roster for most of the last month, so he would be the bullpen catcher. So he has caught Brandon Sproat on the side. Here's the 0-1. Back to Arcia. And that swung on and fouled away. And then Nava took Naylor's roster spot on Tuesday when Naylor was one of the Brewers' September 1st roster additions. Two on, two out in the third, a one-run ball game. Sproat ahead 0-2 on Orlando Arcia, the pitch, and he popped him up. Out to center, Lockridge is there, barely has to move, he's got it, and the inning is over. So, back-to-back singles with two down, but no trouble ultimately for Brandon Sproat. Two hits, two left, and at the end of two and a half, it's Louisville 3, Sounds 2.
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0: Jeff Hem with you at First Horizon Park. Jake Steigelfest and Colin Kadoof have the controls at 94.9 The Fan. So glad you're with us on this Thursday night. Sounds trail Louisville 3-2. Kent Emmanuel works on Blake Burke. Lefty on lefty, and the first pitch in for strike one. Emmanuel threw 36 pitches in the second inning. Next one coming, and Burke hits a pop-up left side. Balcazar, the third baseman, is under it, and on the infield dirt makes the catch. One down, and the batter is Akil Badu. Badu's the Sounds cleanup hitter tonight. That's presented by TDOT. Litter is a big problem in Tennessee, but you can do something about it. Learn how you can join the Nobody Trashes Tennessee movement at NobodyTrashesTennessee.com. Lefty on lefty again, and the pitch, and Badu takes strike one. Badu grounded out his first time up. Balcazar off the line at third. Badu the hands out in front, now near the left ear. Yellow batting glove on each hand as he takes up and away. And it's one ball and one strike. We'll keep tabs on other baseball action as we go along tonight here in Nashville. Out-of-town scoreboard updates brought to you by our friends at Matt Hardin Law, personal injury law firm for Tennesseans, by Tennesseans. On one and one, Badu, it's a big chopper out to second. Urbaez has it above his shoulders and throws out Badu for the second out. Matt Hardin Law is part of your local community and here to help you back to your life after a car wreck or personal injury. Matt Hardin Law is the local firm that locals trust. And the Parent Club Brewers are wrapping up their four-game series tonight at Wrigley Field. And they've got a good one going against the Cubs. The Brewers are trailing the Cubs 2-1 midway through the seventh inning in Chicago. Carroll pops it up foul out of play right side. Logan Henderson has a quality start going for the Brewers. So does Kevin Gausman for the Cubs. And the Brewers won last night. So they've got a nine-game lead on the Cubs right now. atop the NL Central with just north of 20 games left. The 0-1, and that's outside for a ball. And then the Brewers this weekend will be in Cincinnati taking on Louisville's parent club, Reds. And then the Brewers go back home and host the Cubs. Here's the 1-1, and it's taken for a strike. So it's looking very good for the Brewers to be the NL Central champs, and we will know a lot more about that in the next week because they've got three more games with the Cubs next week. But right now it's a 9-game lead for the Brewers. They continue to have the most wins in MLB tonight by 4 over Atlanta as play began today. Carroll takes outside for a ball. Former Sounds, Garrett Mitchell, Andrew Vaughn, Bryce Terang, and Jackson Churio all in there for the Brewers tonight, along with Logan Henderson. Emmanuel to the windup, the 2-2. And Carroll yanks a base hit to left. Over toward the corner, Patelli goes to play it back in. And Jefferson Carroll is on for the second time. He reached on an error leading off the second. Now he keeps the third inning alive. And here's Jonathan Ornelas. Limited schedule around the big leagues on a Thursday. Only 9 games. So 12 teams are off, including the first place Braves and the Phillies, with Atlanta 4 game up on the Phillies. Here's the pitch. Ornelas takes a sinker low for a ball. Pirates beat the Giants today. The Blue Jays doubled up the Guardians. And the White Sox lost at Houston. Astros are 2 games up on the Rangers, and the Rangers are up 1-0 right now through 4 against the Rays. Here's the 1-0. Ornelas swings and misses on a changeup. The Yankees are also off. They are 3.5 back of the Rays. Red Sox are tied at 3 in Baltimore in the 7th. Cardinals at the Dodgers later. The 1-1, and that's low and inside on Ornelas. So that's some of what's going on around the big leagues. And in the International League, Rochester, the top spot in the league by 1.5 entering play today. Rochester got postponed yesterday. 2-1 pitch. Ornelas hits a pop-up out towards shallow center. Arcia and Urbaez go out. Arcia makes the call, and the veteran shortstop makes the catch to end the inning. So the Sounds don't score. They get the Caro single, and that's it. One hit, one left. Sounds baseball is driven by your Middle Tennessee Toyota dealers. 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And at the end of 3, it's the Bats 3 and the Sounds 2.
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0: Top of the fourth inning, Louisville on top of the Sounds, 3-2. And bottom of the order for the Bats, Brandon Sproat back out there for a second inning. Struck out his first two batters in that third. Working out of the bullpen for the first time since April, and we're seeing Caleb Bowman start to warm up now in the Sounds bullpen, so it looks like it will be a shorter night for Sproat in this relief role. Here he comes to Dane Leonard, and it's swung on and fouled away off to the right out of play. Tyson Harden will start tomorrow night for the Sounds. Tate Keener on Saturday. And Colton Gordon will go in the finale on Sunday. Thomas Pannone is going to start Monday in Durham in that Labor Day game. The 0-1. And that's down and in for a ball. So Pannone in the updated rotation has been moved back a day. And we will see Gordon on Sunday. Sounds have had a luxury these last few weeks. The 1-1. Swung on, popped up. Right side. Burke and Nava converge in foul territory. Burke wants it and has it. One down. Sounds have had a luxury. You know, the Brewers at the big league level are having success with their six-man rotation with Jacob Mizorowski, Robert Gasser, Shane Drouin, Kyle Harrison, Logan Henderson, and Dustin May. And the Sounds have basically had seven options for starters down here. And a lot of times they've had a six-man rotation with other guys piggybacking. There's a strike on Garrett Hampson. So it'll be Harden tomorrow, Keener on Saturday, Gordon on Sunday afternoon. Don't forget Sunday is a 12:05 game because the Sounds have to travel that night because Durham is electing to start that series against the Sounds on Monday, not Tuesday. Here's a ball in the dirt, and that one got plate umpire Chandler Durham. 1-1 on Garrett Hampson. So Pannone will slide back and pitch Monday. And then it would be Coleman Crow and continue from there. Brandon Sproat is likely to pitch out of the bullpen again next week in Durham, it sounds like. The 1-1. Hampson takes a strike on a sweeper. But the Sounds have far more than five guys who are capable to be starters and stretched out as starters, but we're seeing some of them work out of the bullpen more often now. Sproat tonight, Brett Wichrowski lately, and he's taken well to that role. The 1-2 now, and Hampson takes up and in at 98. You get late in the year, a lot of things come into play, whether it's an innings total and the workload and or possible role in the big leagues, even if it's short term. 2-2. Hampson takes low. Brandon Sproat has electrifying stuff. Swing and miss stuff when he commands it. Guys just do not hit him hard. And he could certainly be an option for the Brewers in a couple of different ways down the stretch into the postseason. 3-2. Hampson takes high. Ball four. A one-out walk. And now Dominic Patelli comes up. Sounds did not have any roster moves today. Call-ups and transactions are brought to you by the Tennessee Lottery. The Tennessee Education Lottery is proud to have raised more than $8 billion to support education programs in Tennessee. To learn more about programs funded by the lottery, visit tnlottery.com. Throw to first. Close play. Got him. Picked him off at first. Garrett Hampson gets nabbed by Brandon Sproat. And another recent pickoff by a Sounds pitcher. Coleman Crow had one last night. We saw several on the road trip from the Sounds. Sproat to Burke on the 1-3 pickoff. And now Louisville's first base coach has just been ejected from the game. And Pat Kelly's coming out to argue this now. Hampson got picked off. The bats vehemently disagree with the call, and they're expressing that to Evan Johnson. Pat Kelly walks away without too much further argument. But Louisville's first base coach has been ejected from the game. And I don't see that number listed on their roster. I'm trying to figure out who that is. So now Patelli takes a strike on the inside corner, and it's nothing and one. So the Bats have, spur of the moment, had to swap first base coaches. Sproat from the windup deals, and the 0-1 is swung on and missed. Whoever got tossed has not left the playing field yet. We always see the visitors who get ejected because they've got to walk to the other side of the field to go up to the clubhouse. Now the 0-2, and Patelli takes it in the dirt for a ball. 3-2 Bats in the fourth inning. Sproat looking to see the minimum. Picked himself up with that pickoff after the walk to Hampson. Here's the windup and the 1-2. And Patelli fouls it away. Mentioned the Sounds did not have any roster moves today. Louisville added Dominic Fletcher, a guy we saw a couple of weeks ago with Indianapolis. The Reds just recently signed the outfielder, Fletcher. Minor league free agent deal. 1-2 by Sproat is low. They had an open spot on their roster, so that was the only move they made today, adding Fletcher. Wilkin off the line at third. Sproat's 2-2 to Patelli. Here it comes. And that's inside. Almost hit him. Sproat lost the handle on that fastball. And it's a full count now. Each team did their offense thus far in the second. If you're just tuning in, a three-run homer by Patelli. And then the Sounds got a two-run single by Lockridge. Payoff pitch. Swung on, fouled away into the Bats' dugout. Three and two on Dominic Patelli. Brandon Sproat redeals. And that swung on and fouled away. And this will be the ninth pitch now. That one got Patelli, I think. He's a little shaken up. He steps out for a moment. Now Sproat ready one more time. Slowly starts the motion, kicks, and the 3-2. And that's inside. He walked him. And Sproat yells at himself in frustration for letting that one get away. He got ahead 0-2, and he is upset with himself for that walk to Patelli. And it brings up Francisco Urbaez. Sproat got the first two guys out in the third and then gave up back-to-back singles. Now two outs and a man on for Urbaez. Righty to righty and the pitch. And Urbaez gets tied up inside. Did he go? No, on a check swing. Sounds certainly thought so. The pitch was a 95-mile-per-hour sinker in on the hands. Now the 1-0, throw to first, and that one close again, but safe is the call. Patelli gets back. Sproat, black glove near the belt. The 1-0, throw to first again, and that one was very close. Safe is the call. Sproat jumps up and down on the mound. He thought they had Patelli. That was a terrific pickoff throw, and Burke had the tag just late. So there's the two allowed disengagements that are risk-free. Now the 1-0 pitch, and that's up and in, ball two. Sproat's pitch count nearing 40 now. He's in his second inning, first time out of the bullpen since April. Caleb Bowman ready, it looks like, in that Sounds bullpen if needed. Sproat's trying to finish the inning. And the pitch. And that swung on and fouled away. Brewers are still down a run at the Cubs. They're in the bottom of the eighth inning now. And D.L. Hall has come in. Logan Henderson, seven innings of two-run ball. Yet another quality start by Logan Henderson. His ERA is under 2.5. 2-1 pitch. Good stop by Nava on a curve in the dirt. And it's 3-1 now on Urbaez. Peterson Plus, or Plaz, is the first base coach who got tossed for the bats. 3-1 now. Swung on, popped up. This will end the inning. Lockridge comes in from center. And straight away, shallow center makes the catch to retire the side. So Sproat works around a couple of walks. The bats don't score. They leave one. And at the end of 3.5, it is Louisville 3 and the Sounds 2.
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0: Tyler Black leads off the bottom of the fourth inning for the Sounds. Ethan Murray and Andrick Nava will be up after that. And Kent Emanuel's thrown 50 pitches in his two innings, 36 in his first frame, and then 14 in that next one. So he'll keep going and face Black left on left. First pitch is off the plate for ball one. Black struck out looking his first time up. Sounds are trailing 3-2 here in the fourth inning. Now the 1-0 coming, and Black takes a strike. If you are just tuning in, the game started 31 minutes late just to make sure possible rain was not going to cause a problem, so we were underway a little bit late here in the fourth inning now. The 1-1, and Black swings and misses. Sounds have won the first two in the series. Tyson Harden gets the ball tomorrow night against Carson Spires, and then Tate Keener on Saturday night against Jose Acuna before Colton Gordon faces Chase Soleski on Sunday afternoon. The 1-2, and it's swung on and dribbled foul by Black. And then again, the Sounds play on Monday in Durham. The off day next week will be on the Tuesday, and the series will then continue on the Wednesday. And that's the final road trip of the year for the Sounds next week. They'll finish here at home the following week against Memphis. 1-2, Black takes high. 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Here's the 2-2 pitch to Black. And that swung on line softly toward third and caught by Balcazar. One away. And here's Murray. Fireworks coming up tomorrow night to a Star Wars theme on Star Wars Night. Gates open at 5:30 tomorrow on a Friday fireworks night. There will be Star Wars characters here at the game tomorrow night. There'll be a pregame parade, and then those characters will be on the concourse for photo opportunities as Murray fouls it away. And then Saturday night, the Sal Frelick bobblehead giveaway. Gates open at 5:15 on Saturday. A Hit City Saturday with pregame live music performed by Brett Fry. Here's a strike called on Murray. Brett Fry Band performing classic rock favorites on Saturday night. And the Sounds are auctioning off their home white Nash jerseys, the 0-2, outside to Murray. And that auction is live now and ends on Saturday night at 8 o'clock Central. But that is going on right now. If you haven't seen it online in the Sounds social channels, and all the proceeds benefit the Sounds Foundation. Murray takes inside. That hit him. A sweeper by Kent Emmanuel gets Ethan Murray. And the Sounds have a base runner with one down. And then Sunday afternoon, the homestand finale at 12:05. The ice cream batter sleeve giveaway for the first 500 kids. Got Murray on the back leg, it looks like, the right ankle area. First 500 kids, 12 and under on Sunday, get the ice cream batter sleeve presented by Monroe Carroll Jr. Children's Hospital at Vanderbilt. Here's Andrick Nava. He yanks one left side in the hole. It's short. Arcia's got it. Go to second one. Turn to first. And that is in time a double play. Arcia turns a 6-4-3. Nava swings on the first pitch for the second at bat in a row. It worked for him for a single back in the second. This one a twin killing. And the Sounds are done in the fourth inning against Kent Emmanuel. Sounds Baseball is driven by your Middle Tennessee Toyota dealers. 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We go to the fifth inning. It's Louisville 3 and the Sounds 2.
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0: Caleb Bowman takes over for Brandon Sproat here in the top of the fifth inning. Louisville leads the Sounds by a score of 3-2. It'll be Leo Balcazar, Will Benson, and Noel V. Marte for the bats against Bowman. Brandon Sproat, two scoreless innings, two hits, two walks, two strikeouts, and 24 strikes out of his 42 pitches. And now Bowman is in. First one to Balcazar is taken low for ball one. Caleb Bowman on 4 days rest and only threw four pitches in his last outing. The 1-0 is down and away. That was in Jacksonville last week. He finished the fourth inning for Tate Keener in that Saturday game, and then the Brewers wanted Joel Kuhnel to get another rehab inning, so Kuhnel followed. Next pitch is outside for a ball, and then Tyson Hardin that night was piggybacking Keener. So Bowman did his job. He could have gone longer, but other circumstances led to more innings for other guys. 3-0 pitch, and that's inside for ball four. So Balcazar gets on with a walk to start the fifth. Sounds trail by a run. And here's Will Benson. And for Caleb Bowman, his 31st appearance of the year. He's been valuable and busy all year long for the Sounds. 4-2 with a 5.36 ERA. He delivers, and that's chopped on the ground to first and foul by Benson. Benson has struck out twice tonight. Carlos Rodriguez got him on a changeup in the first, and Brandon Sproat got him on a curve in the third. The 0-1. And that's inside off the glove of Nava, and that's going to send Balcazar out to second. And that one might be a pass ball. That got some leather on Nava. Again, Andrick Nava's in a tough spot tonight. His first game action since August the 1st. It is a wild pitch against Bowman. Here's the 1-1 offering now. And that one lifted foul off to the left out of play. All the pitching changes are brought to you by the Mint Gaming Hall, Kentucky Downs. Here's the 1-2. Benson lifts it out to left. Shallow. Black got a late break. Tyler comes in and recovers. No, he can't make the play. He plays it on a hop. And Balcazar gets to third. Black did not get a great read on that off the bat, it didn't look like. And it bloops in for Benson. So now they're on the corners with nobody out. And here's Noelvi Marte. With the calls to the bullpen brought to you by the Mint Gaming Hall, Kentucky Downs. So close, the exit is in Tennessee. Home to more than 1,000 gaming machines, live entertainment, a sports book, and more. More details at themintgaming.com. Chopper out to second, might be two. Murray backs up, has it, go to second one. Turned by Ornelas, not in time. Marte runs well, beats it out. Balcazar scores, and the bats add a run. So that bloop single by Benson, then the fielder's choice by Marte. Benson is forced out 4-6. That's the first out of the inning. Give Marte an RBI. Here's Michael Chavis. And the scoring has changed on the advancement by Balcazar. Here's a pop-up by Chavis out to right center field. Lockridge and Badu converge, and Lockridge makes the catch. Two down. It is a passed ball against Nava, which, at least for now, will make that an unearned run against Caleb Bowman. The advancement by Balcazar was on a passed ball, not a wild pitch. And then he went to third on the base hit by Benson. Scores on the fielder's choice by Marte. Chavis pops out. Here's Orlando Arcia. And he takes a strike from Bowman on a slider. Arcia has struck out and fly to center. Now throw to first and the runner back. Sounds pitchers have walked five tonight. They didn't walk anybody last night. The 0-1 yanked to left in the corner. That is well hit. It is back and it is gone. A home run for Orlando Arcia. It hit off the safety fence, came back onto the field. Plate umpire Chandler Durham saw it well. He made the right call. It was a homer by Arcia. And now the bats add two more runs and take a 6-2 lead. That thing got out in a hurry. That was 105 off the bat by Orlando Arcia. And it's a four-run lead now for Louisville. Dane Leonard comes up with two outs. Leonard fouls it away. Arcia had hit 12 home runs for St. Paul in 63 games. In his time in the Twins organization this year, so he's got 13 homers now at Triple A. in 66 games. The pitch swung on, fouled away right side. But back to the walks. Last night, there were no walks in the game at all.

0: years that that had happened. The Bats get three runs in the inning. They do it on two base hits and leave none. And we go to the bottom of the fifth inning. It's Louisville 6 and the Sounds 2.
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0: Top of the order for the Sounds in the bottom of the fifth. They've got some work to do now against Kent Emmanuel. They trail 6-2 as Lockridge, Wilkin, and Burke are due up. First pitch to Lockridge, chopped on the ground to third. Fair ball, gloved by Balcazar near the bag, and he zips it across in time, and Lockridge is gone. Sounds have tried to attack Kent Emmanuel on that first pitch a few times. Brock Wilkin now comes up. 6-2 Louisville here in the fifth inning. Yeah, I was saying in the last half inning, the last time that there were no walks at all in a Sounds game before last night was 2014. Here's a strike called on Brock Wilkin. It was a game against Oklahoma City at Greer Stadium, so the manager was Rick Sweet in that game for the Sounds back in 14. It was his first year with the Brewers. Wilkin takes up and away. Current Brewers pitching coach and former Sounds pitching coach Jim Henderson was one of the Sounds pitchers in that game when they and their opponent did not issue a walk. The 1-1 is outside for a ball. Donovan Hand started that game 100%. Kyle Heckethorn followed. Then Jim Henderson, Alfredo Figueroa, and Jose De La Torre were the other Sounds pitchers. 2-1 pitch, and Brock Wilkin hits it off the end of the bat out to center. Marte going back on a deep right center. That sails over him, and it's a base hit. And it bounces over the wall for an automatic double. Brock Wilkin hit that 100 off the bat. That was a changeup away, and Wilkin stayed back, got the barrel on it, and hits it out for a one-out automatic double. And here's Blake Burke trying to get the Sounds back in the game. Marte was trying to track that down, and it just kept carrying on him, and then it landed on the track and bounced over the wall. Emmanuel deals, and Burke hits a broken bat ground ball out to second. Urbaez has that and throws to first in time. Wilkin goes to third, and now there are two down. But it was fun to look back at that box score from July of 2014. That was the last time the Sounds had a game where they and their opponent did not issue a walk. Last night, Sounds and Bats, no walks. It had not happened for the Sounds since July of 2014. And that's your fact of the game, brought to you by TaskRabbit. Here's another fact. TaskRabbit has been Music City's go-to for moving and assembly for years. Akil Badu fouls one away. It's the fastest way to knock out your to-do list. Book a task.

0: Oscar today. That would have been the last cheer at Greer season 2014. Irving Falou, Eugenio Velez, Jason Rogers, Matt Clark, Sean Halton, Hector Gomez, Caleb Agindel, all in that Sounds lineup then. Kevin Madison and Sean Zaraga. Here's the 0-1. And it's inside for a ball on Badu. They were the batters. They did not draw a walk. And Donovan Hand, Kyle Heckethorn, Jim Henderson, Alfredo, Pedro Figueroa? Jose De La Torre, they were the pitchers. Here's the offering to Badu. Swung on and missed, and it's 1-2. Yeah, it was Alfredo Figueroa. There's a P in front of his name in the box score. But it was Alfredo. Looking at that Sounds game from 2014. Pre-pitch clock. It was a 2-hour, 36-minute game. Those were gold back then. 1-2. Bounced on the ground out to second. Urbaez has it, and he underhands to first in time to get Badu. And the Sounds do not score in the fifth inning, despite the double by Brock Wilken. One hit, one left. Sounds baseball is driven by your Middle Tennessee Toyota dealers. For all Toyota offers, go to toyota.com. We go to the sixth inning. It's Louisville 6 and the Sounds 2.
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0: Caleb Bowman works against Garrett Hampson here in the top of the sixth inning. Hampson is 0-for-1 with a walk. Played a partial game last night off the injured list for the Bats, and he takes a slider outside from Bowman. Sounds trail Louisville 6-2 here in the sixth inning. Bowman deals, and it's fouled away by Hampson. Six runs on six hits for the Bats. Two runs on six hits for the Sounds. Louisville has the game's only error. That was on that throw by Balcazar back in the second inning. But the runs, both runs against Kent Emanuel, as a result of that error, were unearned. Graham Ashcraft started for the Bats. Emanuel has been in ever since. Sounds have had Carlos Rodriguez, Brandon Sproat, and now Caleb Bowman get on the hill. 2-1 pitch, swung on, foul back. Well, it's a final at Wrigley Field. The Brewers got beat by the Cubs, so they split that four-game series, and it's an eight-game advantage for the Brewers the way it started. Here's a chopper out to short. Glove by Ornelas, and he throws the first in time to get Garrett Hampson. So the Brewers shave four more days off their schedule, going up against their rivals on the road. And they cede no ground in the NL Central standings. They're eight games up as the Brewers now head to Cincinnati. And they'll have Shane Drouin, Dustin May, and Kyle Harrison lined up as starters in that series. There's a strike call. That would have Robert Gasser, Jacob Mizorowski, and Logan Henderson then for the three games against the Cubs next week in Milwaukee. Here's the 0-1, and that's a strike on Dominic Pitelli. All the scoreboard updates brought to you by Matt Hart & Law, the local firm that locals trust. Oh, 2 on Pitelli. He's homered and walked the pitch. And it swung on and missed. Bowman got him that time. Up and in with heat. Two down. Second strikeout for Caleb Bowman. And it brings up Francisco Urbaez. With MLB Plus, you can stream MLB Network 24/7 and select out-of-market games every week, plus live radio broadcasts of every game, game day 3D, big inning, and minor league action. 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Urbaez takes a slider low and away from Bowman. Now the 1-0, and that's low on a sinker. A lot of sounds wear the pants up high on the Throwback Thursdays. Bowman doing that with the royal blue socks on. Long-haired right-hander ready, third base edge of the rubber. And the 2-0 pitch. Urbaez takes a slider low. 3-0 now on Francisco Urbaez. Two outs, bases empty here in the sixth inning. And the Sounds trailing by four runs. Here's the 3-0. And it just missed outside. Ball four, and a four-pitch walk to Urbaez. So all three Sounds pitchers have walked two tonight. And here's Leo Balcazar. Balcazar has drawn two of those six walks. He's also struck out tonight. The pitch, and that's low, ball one. And the Sounds have some movement in their bullpen now. Here's the 1-0, and that's low and outside for a ball. Two and 0 on Balcazar with Urbaez at first. Urbaez has not attempted very many steals this year. He's not going, and the 2-0 is inside. And Blake Holub is beginning to warm in the Sounds bullpen. And that's in for a strike. No breeze on a humid Thursday night. That temperature still has a 9 as the first number. Here's a swing, a pop-up out to shallow right. Murray out, Badu in, and Murray will make the call and the catch. So Caleb Bowman works around that walk to Urbaez. The bats do not score. No hits, they leave one. And we go to the last of the sixth inning. It remains Louisville 6 and the Sounds 2.
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0: Sounds need some offense as we get toward the late innings on this throwback Thursday. Bottom of the sixth inning, and Kent Emmanuel leads it off for Louisville. It'll be Jefferson Carroll, Jonathan Ornelas, and Tyler Black. Kent Emmanuel came on in the second inning for Graham Ashcraft and is now in his fifth relief inning, their originally scheduled starter. And he's not had a 1-2-3 inning yet, but he's only allowed those two unearned runs from the second. Carroll takes high for ball one. We'll do our baseball trivia here in the inning, give you a chance to win tickets to a remaining Sounds home game this year. Here's the 1-0 pitch. And Carroll hits a one-hopper, two-hopper actually, out to short. Arcia's got it on the charge and slings to first in time. Two down. And here's Ornelas. Our baseball trivia is brought to you by JLS Mechanical HVAC. 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Here's the pitch to Ornelas, and he takes inside. Had to get out of the way of a slider that was coming at him. So I'll give you a trivia question, and you need to email your answer to radiobooth@NashvilleSounds.com if you want to try to be the winner. 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Next pitch, swing and a miss by Ornelas. Include your name and what city you're listening from in the email so we can identify you on the air if you're the winner. And if you're the first one to get it right, you'll win two tickets to a Sounds game. This one's low, and it's 2-1 on Ornelas. Two tickets to a Sounds game, and you'll also be automatically entered for a chance to win a free one-year membership to JLS Mechanical's Gold Tier Maintenance Plan, a $300 value prize. Here's the 2-1 pitch, and Ornelas hits a hot shot to short. Diving stop, Arcia, he's got it, gets up, throws to first, and he got him. And Orlando Arcia is having a night. He's got a homer. He has made a few terrific plays at shortstop, throwing the leather as if he were 21 and 22 back in the day, coming up with the Brewers and playing for Rick Sweet. That was a fantastic play to his left. He started a beautifully turned double play back in the fourth inning. He's gone in the hole. He's gone to his left. He has been everywhere so far. And with two outs, Tyler Black takes a strike. I've got a Reds question here for you on the trivia. You've got five possible right answers. Here's the 0-1. And Black takes up and in. Louisville, longtime AAA club for the Reds. And you go back in the day, the Sounds used to be AAA for Cincinnati. And when the Sounds first came into existence as a AA team in 78, they were AA for the Reds, the 1-1. And Black hits a check swing ground ball to third. Charging Balcazar has it. Running throw. Wild. And it was going to be late anyway. Black heads around first, goes to second, and he's in standing up. Infield single for Black, and then he goes to third on the E5 by Balcazar, who's had two throwing errors tonight. So an infield single for Tyler Black. That will move his on-base streak to 15. And it will bring up Ethan Murray. Sounds are down 6-2 here in the sixth inning. But in their long franchise history, the Cincinnati Reds have won the World Series five times. Name a team they have beaten to win the World Series. Murray hits a chopper foul. Name a team the Reds have beaten to win a World Series. And send in your response to Radio Booth at NashvilleSounds.com. And we'll see in a bit if we've got a winner. Murray moved his on-base streak to 17 with a fourth-inning hit-by-pitch. Next pitch by Emmanuel, and Murray pops it up foul out of play. Sounds down by four here in the sixth inning. Rochester got beat by Syracuse. So the top team in the league standings fell today, the 0-2. And Murray takes outside for a ball. Again, the biggest hurdle really for the Sounds is that they're trailing so many teams in the standings. It's not just that they're five games back with 16 to play. It's that they are trailing eight teams. They do see Durham next week. Durham is one of those teams in the mix. The Bulls are up 4-2 in Memphis in the seventh. And they're two back of Rochester. 1-2 to Murray. And that's yanked to third. And that is foul down the line. Foul ball very close. Murray almost yanked that for extra bases down the line. Still 1-2 on Ethan Murray. So it's an uphill battle for the Sounds in that playoff chase. Five back with 16 to play, and just as important, they are trailing a bunch of teams. Hard to gain ground on that many in that kind of time. The 1-2, up and away. But you look at overall wins, the Sounds have the third most wins of any team in this league, and yet they are more than likely not going to end up as a playoff team this year. Only Rochester and St. Paul have more wins overall than the Sounds. The 2-2, and Murray bounces one foul. And right now the Sounds have a winning record in the second half. If they finish the season with a second half winning record, they'll be 8-8 in terms of having a winning record in every possible half of this split season format, and yet it'll be the fourth year in a row they do not make the postseason, even though they've had a winning record in every half. Here's the 2-2 now, and Murray chops it foul. And the only team that had that same distinction when the year began at AAA, the only other AAA team to have a winning half in every possible half, Oklahoma City for the Dodgers. 2-2 on the way to Murray. And that swung on and fouled away. OKC had a winning record in the first half this year, and they have a winning record in the second half. AAA for the Dodgers. So they're looking good to be 8-8. And the Sounds and OKC are the only two teams out of 30 at AAA that even have a chance to have a winning half in all eight halves of this schedule format. 2-2 on the way. And it's swung on, fouled back out of play by Murray. And this is going to be the 10th pitch of the battle now. Two and two on Murray. Black at second. Next pitch. And that's fouled away. And pitch number 11 will be forthcoming. The bats have action in their bullpen. That is Zach McCambly getting ready. Emmanuel tries again. And Murray checks. Did he go? He did not. He held up on a pitch outside. And it's full. And this will now be a 12-pitch encounter. What a battle by Murray. He had fouled off five pitches in a row. He's fouled off eight total in the at-bat. 3-2 coming. And Murray hits a floater out to left. Patelli coming in. Patelli still coming in. Dives, can't get it. That's a base hit. Black scores. Murray heads for second, standing up with a double. And Ethan Murray with a 12-pitch at-bat wears down Kent Emanuel, drives in Tyler Black, and gets the Sounds a run closer. It's 6-3. A bloop single by Murray after he fought off many pitches against Kent Emanuel. And that is going to be the final pitch of the night for Kent Emanuel. Pat Kelly's coming out, and the Louisville manager is going to make a pitching change. So the Sounds trail 6-3, two outs in the sixth inning, and Zach McCambly coming in for Louisville. We'll step aside and be back after this on 94.9 The Fan and the Sounds Radio Network.
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0: Andrick Nava will bat from the left now. The switch hitting catcher facing the right-hander Zach McCambly. Sounds have a run in on the RBI single by Ethan Murray at the end of a 12-pitch at-bat. And it's a 6-3 game here in the sixth inning. McCambly takes over for Kent Emanuel. And the first pitch to Nava on its way, and Nava takes one down low. Andrick had swung at the first pitch in his previous two at-bats. A sharp infield single back in the second, and then a double play ball in the fourth. Now the 1-0 coming from McCambly. Here it is, and Nava fouls it away. So Kent Emanuel's line is not final, but he went 4 2/3. Their originally scheduled starter threw 92 pitches. Scattered 7 hits. The 2 runs he gave up in the second inning are unearned. McCambly redeals, and Nava lines one down the right field line. That's shallow for a base hit. Benson plays it back in. Murray scores. And Nava drives in a run. It's 6-4. Softly hit by Nava, but to a good spot down the line in right. And the Sounds making some noise here in the sixth inning. Get 2 runs back. They've got 2 doubles in the ballgame. And that means that you're a winner tomorrow at Twice Daily. The Sounds hitting 2 doubles. You can get free. Here's the pitch on the way now to Nava, Lockridge, I should say. And it's down and away for a ball. With the Sounds hitting 2 doubles in tonight's game, you can enjoy pizza for just $1 at Twice Daily tomorrow using the Twice Daily Rewards app. Twice Daily, fresh all day. Here's the 1-0 to Lockridge, and it's taken for a strike. Next one coming by McCambly. 1-1 pitch, and Lockridge fouls it away. Lockridge drove in two runs with a base hit back in the second. He's the tying run. Next one coming. And he checked his swing and a ball down low. Didn't go on the appeal to first. With him in a few close check swings tonight. Now Lockridge digs back in. It's 2-2 on him with Wilkin on deck. Short lead by Nava. And the pitch by McCambly. Lockridge hits a hot shot off the mound out to second. Urbiaz has it, and he throws to first in time. And that ends the inning. A 4-3 put out to retire the side. The Sounds get two runs, though. They do it all with two outs, and after the bases were empty, they get three consecutive hits. Murray and Nava with RBIs. And we go to the seventh inning. It is Louisville 6 and the Sounds 4.
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0: Right-hander Blake Holub is the new Sounds pitcher here in the seventh inning. Louisville on top 6-4 as Holub will get Will Benson, Noel V. Marte, and Michael Chavis. 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
0: Jeff Hem with you at First Horizon Park. Jake Steigelfest and Colin Kadoof at the controls at 94.9 The Fan. Holub delivers to Benson. It's swung on and missed for a strike. And Blake Holub on 5 days rest after his last outing last week in that Jacksonville series. He worked an inning on Friday afternoon. Here's one in the dirt for a ball. And he gave up a run in the bottom of the ninth. The Sounds were up by 4. It was not a save spot. Holub came on, finished the game after allowing a home run to Jared Cerna. And he threw 19 pitches in that outing. A rare home run allowed by Holub, only the fourth this year in about 50 innings. Benson fouls one back, and it's 1-2. Six runs, six hits, two errors for the Bats. Four runs, nine hits, no errors for the Sounds. Next one, and Benson takes high. Benson, 1 out of 3, singled back in the fifth. He's also struck out twice. Here's the next offering, and that one is strike three called. He got him looking at the bottom of the zone. Holub with a slider. Fans Benson And one down here in the seventh. It brings up Noel DeMarte. Marte is one out of three, drove in a run with a fifth inning fielder's choice. Here's the pitch by Holub, and that's fouled away. We've got a winner in our trivia contest tonight, asking you to name a team that the Louisville Parent Club Reds have beaten in a World Series. You had five possible right answers. And we do have a winner. We'll get to that here in a second. We got a good mix of answers. I think just about all five possible right answers got sent in. One won the count on Marte. Holub, tall, hard-throwing righty. Ready on the first base side of the rubber. Here's the next pitch. And that's hit out to left center field. Black on the run in the alley. Won't get it. It's back to the wall. And Marte heads to second, and he will hold. He rounds it and gives it a look and stays. A one-out double by Noel V. Marte. Now here's Michael Chavis. Our winner tonight is Jerry, listening in Springfield. Jerry in Springfield is the trivia winner. So Jerry will reply to your email. You win two tickets to a Sounds game, and you're automatically entered for a chance at the end of the month to win a free one-year membership to JLS Mechanical's Gold Tier Maintenance Plan, $300 value prize. And Jerry was correct in identifying the Oakland Athletics. Here's the pitch. Chavis takes in the dirt. Nava tries to keep it nearby, and it rolls up along third. Marte holds at second. That ball went way away from home plate, but in the direction of the base Marte would have been trying to go, so he stays put. But right you are, Jerry. The Oakland A's, 1990. Reds fans, I'm sure, of a certain age remember it very well. That is the Reds' most recent World Series championship. They swept those Bash brothers, Mark McGwire, Jose Canseco, and the A's. Here's a swing and a miss by Chavis. So the A's certainly correct. Another possible, or not possible, popular correct answer, the Red Sox. That was the big red machine in the mid-70s, taking down Boston in 75. The 1-1, and that's low. Johnny Bench and Tony Perez, Joe Morgan, Dave Concepcion, Pete Rose, Ken Griffey Sr., George Foster, those great teams of the Red 70s. The 1-2, 2-1, I'm sorry, is outside to Chavis. And then the next year, the Reds beat the Yankees. Some of you submitted that as your answer. You are correct with the Yankees. And then you got to go way back. 1940, they beat the Tigers. And 1919, they beat the Chicago White Sox in that controversial World Series. Hot shot out to short by Chavis. Backhanded by Ornelas. Goes to third and gets the lead man, Marte. Marte trying to sneak to third, but that ball was 109 off the bat by Chavis. So it got to Ornelas with plenty of time to throw it to Wilkin and get Marte on the 6-5 put out at third. So fielder's choice for Chavis. And with two down, here's Orlando Arcia. That was a cutter that got a lot of the plate, and Chavis was on it. Andrick Nava goes out to talk to Blake Holub. And the batter, Arcia, now the homer he hit in the fifth inning, one of the big swings of the night. Sounds are down by two here in the top of the seventh inning. Righty against righty. And Holub comes home. And that's on the outside corner, a slider strike. Caleb Bowman gave up three runs in that fifth inning, then had the scoreless sixth inning. Bowman threw 33 pitches in his two innings. Here's the 0-1, and that is taken for a strike. Brandon Sproat did not allow a run in his two innings, so every pitcher so far for the Sounds has gone two innings. Carlos Rodriguez, Brandon Sproat, and Caleb Bowman, with Rodriguez and Bowman each allowing three runs. All three pitchers allowed two hits, and walked two, and they all had multiple strikeouts. So fairly similar lines for some of the guys tonight. Arcia waiting. Holub ready. And the 0-2 on the way. Is swung on and missed, strike three. Got the cutter by him at 95, and the inning is over. So the bats don't score. Holub puts up a zero. One hit, one left. Sounds Baseball is driven by your Middle Tennessee Toyota dealers. 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We go to the bottom of the seventh inning. Bats six, Sounds four.
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0: Brock Wilkin leads off the last of the seventh inning. Sounds are trailing Louisville 6-4. And Zach McCambly back at it for the bats. His first pitch to Wilkin is taken low and outside for a ball. Left-hander Jared Koenig is beginning to warm in the Sounds bullpen. Zach McCambly, he's had 31 outings at AAA this year between Jacksonville for the Marlins and now the bats for the Reds. He deals high and tight to Wilkin, and it's 2-0. We saw him last year with Jacksonville out of their bullpen. He's had 8 outings this year for the Reds in his first taste of the big leagues at age 27. Here he comes, and Wilkin swings and misses. Originally drafted out of Coastal Carolina by the Marlins in the third round in 2020, Zach McCambly got to the big leagues this year for the first time. He was just up there with the Reds a couple weeks ago. Wilkin, it's a line drive to right. That's going to fall for a base hit. Another well-hit ball by Wilkin. He doubled in his last at-bat. This one nearly a barrel on a cutter in, and he took it the other way for a leadoff single, and now the tying run comes to the plate here in the seventh.

0: Here's Blake Burke. He tripled back in the first. Here's the pitch, and Burke takes it low for a ball. Burke's first triple as a Sound. He's very proud of his 28 stolen bases this year at AA. He can run a little bit, even though he's a big guy. He has shown his agility in many ways already with the Sounds, both defensively and on the base paths. Here's the 1-0, and he swings and misses. We know about the power. He's got 30 homers on the year between 32 between AA and the Sounds. And he's knocked in 94 runs, but that triple, his fifth career triple. He had two this year at AA Biloxi. Here's the 1-1 now, and that is down low for a ball. Across the board, it's been a fantastic year for Blake Burke. Collectively, he's batting .271 with 32 homers, 94 driven in, and 28 steals. Plays a very good first base. The 2-1, check swing. He didn't go, and it's off the outside. And multiple people have talked about how Blake Burke was one of the leaders on that AA Biloxi team. He ended there last year, then began there this season. 3-1 pitch, and Burke chops it foul. So he's got a lot of ingredients that help you win a ball game. Very well-rounded player, former Tennessee Vol. We've got a full count here representing the tying run in the bottom of the seventh inning against Zach McCambly. Balcazar off the line at third, 3-2, and Burke takes down and away, ball four. So here come the Sounds with a threat. Two on and nobody out. And Akil Baddoo will check in. Baddoo has grounded out three times to the second baseman Urbaez tonight. And again, it'll be righty on lefty. Balcazar is in at third, but Baddoo is not typically a bunting type. He's known for his power. And a timeout called. 5,507 on this Thursday night, the attendance. As the pitch by McCambly is on the way to Baddoo. And that's up and away for ball one. One ball, no strikes on Baddoo. And the pitch. And he takes outside. That one was not close. And it's two balls and no strikes. And now the catcher, Leonard, is going out for a visit. Sounds have Wilkin at second, Burke at first. 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Here's the 2-0. And Baddoo hits a drive. Left center field deep. Marte back on the track. Looks up. That ball is gone. And Baddoo has put the Sounds in front. Akil Baddoo just got it out onto the grass berm. A booming three-run homer to the opposite field. And the Sounds have taken a 7-6 lead. Home run number 11 for Baddoo in 52 games with the Sounds. RBIs 42, 43, and 44. And the Sounds go from down two to having their first lead of the night. Wilkin and Burke along for the ride. And here's Jefferson Carroll. And he yanks one to third, caught by Balcazar. Carroll lines out on a first pitch cutter, and there's the first out of the inning. Akil Badu with a go-ahead three-run homer here in the seventh inning. Now Jonathan Ornelas comes up. Badu hit a three-run homer last week in Jacksonville. He was one of several Sounds to homer on that two-week road trip. There's a strike called on Ornelas. Here's the 0-1, and that is down low for a ball. And that is the sixth go-ahead home run by Akil Badu. Brock Wilken has eight go-ahead home runs. Badu is second on the team with six. Here's the 1-1, and that's down and away. And it's always a great sign when you see a guy going opposite field with power. I wasn't sure if that was going to get out. It was not all that high in the air, and it just got out. Third base umpire Harley Acosta was on the call. 2-1 pitch, and Ornelas takes low and away. We got the digital board out there that's bright. Then it's kind of dark a little bit on the berm. It was tough to tell right away if it had enough to get out. And Badu had enough on it. Here's the 3-1. Ornelas takes a strike. 106 off the bat and 404 feet for Badu. And now you got Blake Holub in line for the win. Carlos Rodriguez off the hook for a loss. Here's the next one by McCambly to Ornelas, and that is low for ball four. So Ornelas is on, and that extends the inning for Tyler Black. And that's going to get some movement going, I think, in the Louisville bullpen. Kent Emmanuel gave up four runs, two of them earned. And now McCambly's given up three runs. He got the final out in the sixth inning, but is having a tough time here in the seventh. And now Reed Cornelius going out for a visit, and plate umpire Chandler Durham will break up the meeting. And Jared Lyons is starting to warm in their bullpen. He's a righty. Zach McCambly has had a good year at AAA. And not a guy that gives up very many homers. But Akil Badu smashing a three-run shot on a 2-0 fastball. Here's the pitch, and Black takes up and away for a ball. And that pitch to Badu was right over the heart of the plate. And he was on it. Next pitch to Black. Throw to first instead, and Ornelas dives back. One out, one on here in the seventh. Outfield playing straightaway. No breeze on this humid night. And the 1-0. Black hits it foul up along the right side. Tyler Black got out with an infield single last inning. Moved his on-base streak to 15 with it. And later scored a run. He's 1-for-3 tonight. 3-for-10 in the series. Average right around 250 for the year. Left-handed batter waiting. And the 1-1 pitch. It is off the plate and down. Two balls and a strike. Black got a good look at that breaking ball. Another long inning for the Sounds offense where they've got a pitcher getting ready in the bullpen who's more than ready. Jared Koenig in this case. 2-1 pitch. That's hit high in the air. Out to right center. Playable for Benson. And he's going to get under it. Make the catch. Ornelas thought there were two down. And Ornelas will be doubled off trying to get back to first base. He rounded second thinking there were two down. And he gets doubled off trying to get all the way back to first. So that will end the inning. Black flies out, and Ornelas gets doubled off. The Sounds scored three runs, though, on the Akil Baddoo homer. Two hits, they leave none. Sounds Baseball is driven by your Middle Tennessee Toyota dealers. 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We go to the eighth inning, Sounds 7, Louisville 6.
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0: Jared Koenig takes over out of the Sounds bullpen here in the eighth inning. It has not been an easy night for the pitchers. We have not had a 1-2-3 inning in this game. And Koenig gets the eighth with the Sounds up 7-6. Dane Leonard fouls one away to the right, and it's out of play 0-1. Garrett Hampson is on deck, then Dominic Patelli. Sounds lead by a run after scoring five runs in the last two innings. Koenig slings it in there, and it misses inside, a cutter. And it's one ball and one strike. Koenig threw seven pitches on Tuesday night, so he's back on one day of rest. He worked the ninth in 1-2-3 fashion and got the win after the Sounds walked it off in the bottom half. Here's a swing, a fly ball to right. Baddoo is there, back toward the warning track to make the catch. One down. And it brings up Garrett Hampson. Blake Holub with a scoreless inning. He worked around one hit and struck out two on 15 pitches. Now the first one to Hampson is inside for a ball. In the bottom of the fourth inning, Ethan Murray got hit by a pitch, but then there was a double play. So Kent Emanuel saw the minimum number of batters. Here's a ball outside. That's the closest we've come to a 1-2-3 inning. Neither team has gone three up, three down tonight. They've combined for 13 runs and 18 hits. Hampson's 0 for 2 with a walk. He takes low from Koenig on a sinker at 91. Now the 3-0, and that is in for a strike. Next one coming, and Hampson, it's a floater out to center. Lockridge coming on, and Lockridge gets there to make the catch. That one looked a little deceiving. I think it was off the end of the bat, so Lockridge got slightly a late break, but had time to recover with his speed. Two away for Dominic Patelli. Patelli hit a three-run homer back in the second. That started the scoring in this game. Koenig delivers, and his cutter is off the plate for ball one. Wilken is in at third. Bats have bullpen activity, preparing for the bottom of the inning. Sounds lead by a run. And the 1-0 pitch is up high for a ball. The Bats have not challenged anything tonight. Sounds have gone 1-for-2, so they've got one challenge left. Koenig, third base side of the rubber, ready. And the 2-0. That one is off the plate. Three balls, no strikes. Outfield straight away, bases empty, the 3-0 pitch. Strike called, a sinker from Koenig. Overall, as a Sound this year, it's the 17th outing for Jared Koenig. ERA right at 3. His 3-1 pitch in for a strike again. And he's worked it full now. Some of that time for Koenig was on a major league rehab assignment.

0: of the night. All we had to do was ask for it, I guess. Three up, three down, go the bats. And we head to the bottom of the eighth inning. It's the Sound 7 and Louisville 6.
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0: Sounds have a one-run lead, and they look to build on it here in the bottom of the eighth. On top of the bat, 7-6, Ethan Murray, Andrick Nava, and Brandon Lockridge are due up. And Hunter Parks is the new pitcher for Louisville. He takes over for Zach McCambly, who gave up that three-run homer in the seventh to Akil Baddoo. And the pitch on the way to Murray is taken outside for ball one from Parks. And the Sounds have Cameron Wagner warming in their bullpen. Here's the 1-0, and Murray swings and misses. 34 outings this year for Parks with Louisville. His ERA is up over 8. First got to AAA last year, 25 years old, pumps in a strike. He was an 8th-round pick of the Reds in 2021. Out of Florence Darlington Tech Junior College in South Carolina. Here's 1-2, and that swung on, chopped out to short. Arcia's got it on the backhand and throws to first in time to get Murray. One out. And here comes Andrick Nava. Who's Hot? 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As a proud partner of the Sounds, Hoffman Brothers is here to keep your home running smoothly no matter the season. 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Here's Nava now from the left and the pitch. And Nava swings and misses. 2-for-3 tonight for Nava. RBI single back in the sixth inning helped get the Sounds a little bit closer. They scored 5 runs over a 2-inning span and have the lead. Here's the 0-1. And that is taken for a strike. And if the Sounds win this game, they'll be 6-3 against Louisville this year. They'll guarantee at least a split in the season series. Here's the 0-2. And that's low and in for a ball. Talking about that last week in Jacksonville, because the Sounds have either won or split the season series against most everybody they've played. Norfolk is the only one where the Sounds lost the season set. Here's a cut and a miss by Nava. He's gone on strikes. Breaking ball got him. 2 down. And the Sounds lead the season series 7-5 against Durham. They'll see them next week, and they're 5-7 against the Redbirds of Memphis, who come here the final week. So two season sets are still TBD. But this one will be a guaranteed season split at the least.

0: with a win tonight against Louisville. Lockridge backs away from a sweeper inside. It's 1-0. 7-6 Sounds with two outs in the bottom of the eighth. Hunter Parks rocks and deals, and the 1-0 is off the outside at 96. Two-oh pitch. Lockridge looks at a strike on a breaking ball. It'll be top of the order for the bats in the ninth inning. 2-1 pitch now, and that's taken inside. Lockridge flinched at it. This could be challenged, actually, by Leonard, their catcher. And he's right. It was a strike. And that gets it overturned. Now the 2-2 coming from, nope, timeout called by Lockridge. Now Parks fires, and Lockridge takes up and in. And that one was coming at his face, 99 on the radar gun. Now the 3-2. And Lockridge takes way outside for ball four. So Parks issues a two-out walk. And that will bring up Brock Wilken. And by the way, talking about the top of the order tonight for the bats, it does not include young Carlos Jorge, left-handed batting outfielder and Reds prospect. There are reports out there tonight that Carlos Jorge is going up to the Reds. Now they've got a full 40-man roster. They'd have to make a corresponding move. But there are reports that Carlos Jorge is being selected by the Reds as Wilken takes down and away. And that would be his major league debut for the 22-year-old Carlos Jorge. The 1-0 is taken for a strike. He's in reserve tonight on the Louisville roster. But it's being reported he's going to the big leagues. 1-1 the count. Next pitch to Wilken. Here it is. And that's hit in the air to center. Marte is there. And back into his left a couple of strides. Makes the catch to end the inning. Wilken gave it a good poke, but it's gathered in by Marte. And the Sounds do not score in the eighth. No hits. They leave one. And we go to inning number nine. Cameron Wagner's coming in to try to save it. After eight, it's the Sounds 7 and the bats 6.
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0: 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Top of the order for the bats, and Cameron Wagner on the mound for the Sounds, trying to nail down a save. Hard-throwing righty going for his first Triple-A save. It's his ninth outing with the Sounds, and he misses low and away for ball one. He's only allowed one run in 9 1/3. He's walked 3 and struck out 12. Recently back off a stint on the injured list. And the 25-year-old righty working on Francisco Urbiaz. First pitch was off the plate, next one in the dirt, and it's 2-0. Wagner's had plenty of late-game opportunities in his career. Here's the 2-0, and Urbiaz fouls it away. This would be his eighth career save. He had 7 in 7 tries this year at Double-A Biloxi. And the bats in a one-run game are preparing in the bullpen in case they force a bottom of the ninth. 2-1 by Wagner, and Urbiaz swings and foul tips it for a strike. Anthony Misevich is getting ready for Louisville. Balcazar and Benson will follow here as Wagner tries to finish it off. Sounds looking for a third straight one-run win. 2-2 pitch on the way. And that is swung on, popped up. Shallow center, Lockridge in. Brandon's there. He's got it. One down. And that'll bring up Leo Balcazar. Balcazar tonight 0-for-2 with a couple of walks. Right-handed batter. Wilkin right on top of the line and behind the bag at third. Burke is off the line at first. Wagner deals, and that is in for a strike at 96 miles an hour. Now the next offering. And it's outside. A cutter. Did he go on a check swing? No. Benson, a left-handed batter waiting on deck. Wagner's 1-1. Swung on. Hit to center. Lockridge backing up on it. He's got a play in front of the warning track and has it for out number two. Two flyouts to center to start the ninth inning for Cameron Wagner. And here's Will Benson. Left-handed batter will step in. Benson tonight is 1-for-4. He singled back in the fifth inning off Caleb Bowman, and he has struck out 3 times. Wagner deals, and Benson chops one left side in the hole at short. Ornelas has it sliding, and he keeps it on the infield. The ball popped out of his glove. He had no chance to make a throw. It's an infield single for Benson to extend the game. Ornelas kept it on the infield but had no options after that. He was shaded toward the middle with a lefty at the plate, so he had to go far to his right just to get to that ball. And now Noel V. Marte comes up. Marte is 2 out of 4 with an RBI. He's got an infield single and a double tonight. The pitch by Wagner on the way. And that's swung on and foul tip for a strike. No balls, one strike on Marte. Wagner ready at the chest. Here he comes. Benson runs. The pitch up high, and Benson steals second base without a throw from Nava. He got a big jump, and Will Benson 9-for-9 in steals with Louisville this year. That's the tying run at second base The count 1-1 on Marte. Here's the pitch, and that's inside for a ball. Two outs, top of the ninth. Sounds lead 7-6. Next pitch by Wagner. Here it comes. And that's swung on, fouled away. And the bats are down to their final strike. Two and two on Noel V. Marte. Bats down to their final strike. Wagner ready again. And the pitch on the way. Marte strikes out, swinging. Sounds win. Cameron Wagner gets his first Triple-A save. And on the strength of an Akil Baddoo go-ahead three-run homer in the seventh, the Sounds take down the Bats in a one-run ball game for the third night in a row. The final tonight, 7-6. 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
0: The final totals tonight from First Horizon Park for the winning Sounds. 7 runs on 11 hits. No errors. They left 7. The Bats scored 6 runs on 8 hits. They had 2 errors, and they stranded 7. Blake Holub is the winner, 5-4. Zach McCambly takes the loss. He's 5-2, and Cameron Wagner gets his first save as a Sound. Time of the game, 2 hours and 43 minutes, plus that 31-minute delay at the outset. And the attendance tonight, 5,507. The Sounds are 31-28 in the second half with this win, 74-60 overall. And the Bats are 19-41, overall 58-75. 7-6 the final. Sounds get the win. We'll cover it all next on the postgame show on 94.9 The Fan and the Sounds Radio Network.
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0: 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Jeff Hemback with you here in Nashville. Sounds beat Louisville for the third night in a row. 7-6 the final tonight. We'll recap it with the highlights in just a moment. First, let's run down the out-of-town scores one more time. On this throwback Thursday, we begin in the International League where Durham let one slip in Memphis. 5-4, the Redbirds rally, and they upend the Durham Bulls. Now, Rochester, the top team in the league standings, got beat in Syracuse 4-0. So Durham stays two games back. The Sounds are now four games out of the top spot with 15 to play. Again, they're trailing a number of teams, which makes it tough, but they are still alive, four back, with 15 to play. Scranton, Wilkes-Barre, Indianapolis, and St. Paul all entered play today 1.5 games back. Scranton, Wilkes-Barre got a win against Lehigh Valley, walk-off fashion 4-3. Former Sound Justin Topa got the win in that game. Indianapolis has lost six games in a row. They let one slip late in Toledo for a 2-1 defeat. And St. Paul lost its game in Omaha 7-1. So a lot of the top teams in the league standings did lose today. The Sounds gained some ground on several, and other finals saw Charlotte win 1-0 in Gwinnett. The win there went to Tanner McDougal. Charlotte is a team ahead of the Sounds in the league standings. And elsewhere, Iowa won in Columbus 4-2. Jacksonville got walked off by Norfolk in extra innings 10-9. Jacksonville scored two in the top of the 10th, only to see Norfolk score three in the bottom half. And Worcester and Buffalo got suspended in a tie game at three in the top of the 10th inning. They will finish that game tomorrow. So up to the moment, the second half standings still have Rochester atop those league standings by a half game over Scranton Wilkes-Barre. The Sounds are four games back, and they are still trailing, they're trailing seven teams now. So the Sounds are four games back with 15 to play and trailing seven clubs to try to get to that top spot with only a couple of weeks left. In the major leagues, the parent club Brewers got a 2-1 loss to the Cubs for a four-game split for the Brewers in that key series at Wrigley Field. The Brewers have an eight-game lead atop the NL Central after that loss. Logan Henderson is now 9-3. He gave up just two runs over seven innings, did not walk anybody, and struck out seven. D.L. Hall worked the eighth, but the Brewers only managed the one run. It was a homer by Andrew Vaughn in the fourth inning. The Brewers never led in that game. They got beat by Kevin Gausman at a 2-1 final. Now the Brewers head to Cincinnati to take on Louisville's parent club Reds tomorrow night with Shane Drouin on the mound and an 8-game lead atop the National League Central. Limited slate around the big leagues. Most everything else is wrapped up. Right now the A's are down 3-2 in the fourth in Seattle, and the Cardinals are up 2-0 at Dodger Stadium in the third. Finals saw the Pirates beat the Giants 5-2. The Blue Jays doubled up the Guardians 6-3. Now the White Sox also lost 6-2 the final. Hunter Brown with the victory for the first place Astros. And the Rangers beat the Rays 6-0 in Texas. So the Astros and Rangers both win. Houston keeps a 2-game lead on Texas. And the White Sox and Guardians both lost, so the White Sox maintain a 3-game lead over Cleveland. The Red Sox beat the Orioles 6-5. That's a final in Baltimore. The Orioles were a game and a half back of the final wild card spot when the day began, and now they're behind the Rangers in that effort to catch Cleveland. The Marlins lost to the Royals 7-3. Michael Wacha beat Sandy Alcantara, and that Rangers final over the Rays was 6-0. Tampa Bay's lead over the idle Yankees is now even at 3 games atop the AL East. Here in Nashville, Sounds beat the Bats 7-6. We'll recap it and wrap it up next on 94.9 The Fan and the Sounds Radio Network.
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0: Welcome back to First Horizon Park. Jeff Hem with you one last time on this Thursday night as we continue the Tim Leeper Roofing postgame show. Sounds beat Louisville by a run for the third game in a row. The first two nights of this series were low-scoring one-run games. Tonight, the offenses were alive and well, and the Sounds won it 7-6. 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
0: 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Louisville struck first in this game. Carlos Rodriguez worked around a walk in the first inning, but then gave up a 3-run homer to Dominic Patelli to right field in the top of the second, and the Bats had the early lead. The Sounds saw Graham Ashcraft on Reds rehab for the first inning. Then they started to face the originally scheduled starter, Kent Emmanuel, in the second, and they took advantage of an errant throw beginning that frame by third baseman Leo Balcazar. It allowed Jefferson Caro to reach at first base, and it led to 2 unearned runs. Jonathan Ornelas followed with an infield single, and after Tyler Black struck out and Ethan Murray flied out, Andrick Nava got on with an infield single to load the bases for Brandon Lockridge. And the pitch on the way, and Lockridge lines a base hit to center. Caro is in, Ornelas being waved around, and he will score. A 2-run single for Brandon Lockridge, and the Sounds are within a run. It's 3-2 here in the second. Stayed that way until the top of the fifth when the bats hit more homers. Noelvi Marte had an RBI fielder's choice off Caleb Bowman, and then Orlando Arcia hit a two-run homer out to left to give them a 5-2 lead. Brandon Sproat worked two scoreless innings in between Carlos Rodriguez and Caleb Bowman. And Bowman and C-Rod each allowed three runs, each had their own three-run inning, and the Sounds were down 6-2 by the end of five innings. Turns out the bats never scored again. Blake Holub, Jared Koenig, and Cameron Wagner each worked a scoreless inning, and the Sounds offense went to work in the bottom of the sixth inning. It started with two outs and nobody on against Kent Emanuel. Tyler Black reached on an infield single, went to second on an error, and Ethan Murray came up next. 3-2 coming. And Murray hits a floater out to left. Patelli coming in. Patelli still coming in. Dives, can't get it. That's a base hit. Black scores. Murray heads for second, standing up with a double. And Ethan Murray with a 12-pitch at-bat wears down Kent Emanuel, drives in Tyler Black, and gets the Sounds a run closer. It's 6-3. That was all for Emanuel. They brought in the righty Zach McCambly to go up against Andrick Nava. Nava playing in his first game since August 1st, and he picked up his second hit of the night. McCambly redeals, and Nava lines one down the right field line. That's shallow for a base hit. Benson plays it back in. Murray scores, and Nava drives in a run. It's 6-4. So 6-4 at the end of six innings. McCambly came back out for the seventh after Blake Holub had worked a scoreless top of the inning. Brock Wilkin led off the bottom half with a single. Blake Burke worked a walk, and on 2-0, Akil Baddoo got a fastball. Here's the 2-0, and Baddoo hits a drive. Left center field deep. Marte back on the track. Looks up. That ball is gone, and Baddoo has put the Sounds in front. Akil Baddoo just got it out onto the grass berm. A booming three-run homer to the opposite field, and the Sounds have taken a 7-6 lead. And that is the Toyota drive of the game. Nobody has more all-wheel drive vehicles than Toyota, including the all-new, totally redesigned, totally hybrid Toyota RAV4, the best-selling nameplate in the world. 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Bats down to their final strike. Wagner ready again. And the pitch on the way. Marte strikes out, swinging. Sounds win. Cameron Wagner gets his first Triple-A save. And on the strength of an Akil Baddoo go-ahead three-run homer in the seventh, the Sounds take down the bats in a one-run ball game for the third night in a row. The final tonight, 7-6. Seven runs, 11 hits, no errors, and seven left for the Sounds. The bats 6-8-2-7. Holub gets the win over McCambly. Wagner saves it, and the Sounds go to 31-28 in the second half and 74-60 overall. They've guaranteed at least a series split in this one and at least a split in the season series against the Bats with three more games to go in this set. It'll be Tyson Harden tomorrow night against Carson Spires. First pitch at 6:35. The pregame comes your way at 6:20. I will be on assignment the next two nights, rejoining you on Sunday. Max Herz will be in this chair tomorrow night to get you covered for Friday Night Baseball and Tyson Harden on the mound tomorrow night for the Sounds. Thanks to Jake Steigelfest and Colin Cadu for the great work, as always, at the controls over at 94.9 The Fan. It's Jeff Hem signing off from First Horizon Park. Again, the final, Sounds 7 and the Bats 6. Thanks for listening. Good night from Nashville. We'll talk to you tomorrow night on 94.9 The Fan, the Game Nashville app, and the Sounds Radio Network.
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33: It seems like so obvious just to your average outsider that, yeah, that doesn't make sense.
34: Yeah. Yeah, I mean, and I'm old enough to remember, that's how people say it. I'm old enough to remember. But no, I'm legitly, I'm getting old. But I'm old enough to remember in the 90s when I was running track for Georgia Tech, who, by the way, is still holding on to this three-point lead.
33: There you go.
34: When I was trying to walk onto the team that first outdoor season, I didn't run indoor and outdoor. I only ran in three meets. I mean, and so fast.
33: So you got eligibility left.
34: Well, see, that's the thing.
33: You going back to school? Yeah, is that what you're telling me?
34: All I got to do is lose 100 pounds and I can get my fifth year in. But no, that's the thing, though. I went to grad school in Michigan and I used my fourth year of indoor eligibility. And the track coach was like, okay, well, we're going to see, can we get you another year eligibility? Because you only used three races. And they laughed. And it was just like, yeah, no, he's done. And so for that to be, that's the NCAA that I'm used to.
33: Yep.
34: So for it to be here now, where you know, not only do you get the extra time, you can go to the pros, you can have an agent, you know, all the things that used to be the end of your eligibility, now it's just like, yeah, you know, find you a courtroom that says it's cool and it's cool.
33: No doubt. That's a great example.
1: I just thought of a good segment we could do related to college football now. Attorneys say the darndest things.
33: Hell yes.
34: Yep.
33: Let's do it.
34: Come up with things.
33: Boom. I'm with it. I love it. See, Sister Sledge is on the job. He's Andre Snellings. I'm Q Myers. It's game night here on ESPN Radio. Those are the courtrooms in Louisiana and Alabama. What's going on at Chapel Hill? That's next on game night on ESPN Radio on the all-new ESPN app.
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0: taking over all conversations. But let's not run and hide from a current investigation that's going on in Chapel Hill, because it sounds like it's some real serious stuff. 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And Dre, when I say some serious stuff, that was the best way I could word it.
1: Yeah.
0: For the radio.
1: Yeah,
0: it's a family
1: exactly.
0: show, and there seems to be some real things going on around Chapel Hill with the North Carolina program as Michael Lombardi has resigned. He was the top aide to Belichick. He was the GM, North Carolina's football team. He was on paid leave. There was an internal investigation into a human resources complaint filed by a former UNC front office employee. It seems really wild, and I feel like this story is just really starting to get some legs.
1: Absolutely, and you know, when you read a bit of the reporting, once you get past the top line that the Lombardi resigned, you start seeing things like the scope of the investigation mm-hmm. has widened to include UNC staffers, coaches, and even coaches' wives and girlfriends, according to sources told ESPN's David Hale. So, you know, this feels like the kernel of something that's going to blow up into something even more serious moving forward.
0: Look, according to a report from WRAL that was released shortly after Lombardi's resignation became public, there are multiple facets to this inquiry. You know, the topics include questions surrounding potential alleged drug use by North Carolina defensive coordinator. You may have heard of this guy, Steve Belichick.
1: That sounds familiar.
0: Be Bill's son. Yes, it is.
1: Yeah.
0: Reportedly, he used drugs on the job or provided drugs to a player. And Steve Belichick is currently on medical leave for undisclosed reasons. I'll just go ahead and leave those air quotes under there.
1: I was sure the bill was coming.
0: Yeah, hey, no, I'm just going to go ahead and put them in air quotes because it's alleged.
1: Yeah.
0: The investigation also reportedly surrounds questions about accusations involving a sexual relationship between a recruiting staffer and at least one North Carolina player, along with similar possible relationships between recruiting staff and assistant coaches, plural.
1: I mean,
0: this is all bad.
1: Yeah, it's like when you hear all of those things, yes, it's all bad. As you said earlier, it's very serious. But as we think about the familiarity of the last name of one of the people under the investigation, the question has to arise, what happens with Bill Belichick, right? Like,
0: right.
1: As a coach, does he survive this kind of no matter what happens from here?
0: No, and I'm glad you said that because you're spot on. But my answer to that is no. And the reason I say that is what I've learned. I haven't learned a lot, but what I've learned through covering college sports, no matter where I've been, that the coach cannot play ignorant and plead ignorance. He can't say, I didn't know.
1: Yeah.
0: I was worried about the football team. I didn't know that this was going on.
1: Mm-hmm.
0: What I've learned, even going all the way back, and I'm not trying to open up some old wounds, but in my time at ESPN Central Texas, I had to cover this team called Baylor.
1: Hello.
0: And there was a situation going on there where they were very, very good.
1: Yeah.
0: And their head coach said, I didn't know what was going on. And they said, Coach Browse, you're not allowed to say you don't know what's going on. It is your responsibility as the head coach to know. And we've seen ever since that was an example that I was involved in.
1: Yep.
0: Right? I had to talk about that on the daily. But there's been multiple situations and times now where the coaches can't plead ignorance. You are in charge of the show. Whether you want that job or not, or that responsibility. Nobody, remember they used to say, oh, he's just the ball coach.
1: Yeah.
0: You can't just be the ball coach anymore. You got to be the daddy. You've got to be the counselor. You've got to be the informant. You've got to be the, you know, the, you got to be the guy that goes in and goes through all the proper protocols. You got to dot the I's. You got to cross the T's. You got to make sure that your backside is covered and those people are properly represented.
1: Especially.
0: And you got to coach the football team.
1: Yeah, and you got to coach the football team. But I mean, this one, as I'm reading these words of the story that's going on, this don't feel like something that even if a coach wanted to, he'd be able to say, oh, yeah, I didn't know or have anything to do with that. If they're investigating your son, who was reportedly using drugs on the job, allegedly with a player, you know, and they're talking about, you know, your top aide is who resigned, like – This isn't 7 degrees of Kevin Bacon where you got to get out to like the sixth or seventh degree and say, okay, but it's still his responsibility. No, this is your son.
0: Yeah.
1: This is your top aide.
0: Yeah.
1: Like, these are your players. Like, if any of this is true, and even if it's not, I just don't see how Belichick gets to the other side of it.
0: Well, I'll tell you this. When people start resigning.
1: Yeah.
0: I mean, I can't just judge him and say guilty.
1: Right.
0: You know, but when folks start resigning, it starts telling you a lot. Without saying a word, it starts telling you a lot. And if, like you said, these allegations are even somewhat true, I don't see how anyone survives this.
1: Yeah.
0: And honestly, you know, we always talk about legacy and what this means for someone moving forward. This is an awful stain.
1: Mm-hmm.
0: This is an awful black eye to the face of Bill Belichick. If in fact, this happened under his watch.
1: Yeah.
0: Right? The guy who was Mr. Discipline. The guy who, just about football, we're just on to Cincinnati. We're just, you know, we're just making the main thing. You know, all that coach speak, that can't be, that's what you call lack of institutional control. Bill Belichick is the king of control. And he lost control? Come on.
1: Yeah, and to this extent, right? Like, I mean, this story reads like anarchy, right? Like, you know, like everything that you could suggest is a negative is reported in this story, you know, through every level. Again, even out to wives and girlfriends. Like,
0: right.
1: This is, you know, yeah.
0: Doc, I was reading this story, and every time I got to another paragraph, I was like, and there's more?
1: Right.
0: And there's more?
1: Right. You're scrolling down, and you think you're done, and like, oh, no, that's just a break. There's more down underneath. And
0: I got to read this commercial, and then there's another paragraph.
1: Exactly.
0: I'm like, wait, what?
1: Exactly. And, you know, and I just think back to, like, last week, right? You know, UNC got a win, and everybody's like, oh, year two, Belichick loading, you know? And then, oh, snap. He didn't make the Hall of Fame last year. You know, like, is this the, you know, if this plays out in a negative sense to the point you just made, it could very well impact Belichick's legacy in a lot of ways. And also the University of North Carolina, you know, fellow ACC school when I was at Georgia Tech. This is just not good for anyone involved.
0: This is one of these situations where the fine folks there at NC say, all right, we gotta get together and make some decisions here.
1: Yeah.
0: Right? We're going to have to, and I'm sure the real smart people, are all in a room right now saying, how do we proceed forward? And I would not be shocked if any of this, you know, comes through with this investigation, that there's some truth behind any of this. I would not be surprised to hear about firings with cause.
1: Yeah.
0: When you fire with cause, that means you don't have to pay.
1: Yep. Firings with cause and or, as you just pointed out, more resignations.
0: Yep.
1: Because when the principals involved can see what's coming based on what they know, sometimes those resignations can really line up in a hurry. And so, like as you started off this story, this feels like the tip of the iceberg.
0: Yeah, and this, man, I'm telling you, it was blowing my mind as I was reading this and trying to get more informed on everything. Because, look, Michael Lombardi, he's been on that paid leave for a while.
1: Yeah.
0: Right, so that's not like it was new news, but all of a sudden, okay, he's resigning.
1: Mm-hmm.
0: All right, well then, boom, here comes WRAL with the report, and more of a report, and a little bit more report. It's like, whoa, you're talking about drugs, you're talking about recruits, you're talking about sex between staffers. Like, that is the recipe for all bad times 1,000. But there's court cases going on as well. That's next on ESPN Radio.
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0: College football being played out in the courts, not necessarily on the field. I'm Q Myers. Daquan Wright, Xavien Harris, they're currently cleared to return to college football after brief stints in the NFL, according to a judge's order issued Thursday evening, setting up a dramatic showdown between the SEC and LSU leading into the season opening game this upcoming weekend. The player's attorney argued the league added more specifics to its professional ban last week in an effort to work around the judge's orders. LSU must finalize its roster by Friday and may have to make that decision with the uncertainty of conflicting court orders. More on that on the way on game night. Earlier in the day, the SEC sued LSU in U.S. District Court in Alabama, alleging the university is violating the league's First Amendment right of expressive association by ignoring SEC rules that prohibit signing and playing former NFL players. That lawsuit also names the LSU Board of Supervisors, LSU President, AD, and Head Coach Lane Kiffin as defendants, and it was filed while SEC Commissioner Greg Sankey and others testified during a separate injunction hearing in state court in Baton Rouge, Louisiana. Now, there was action on the field. Earlier in the evening, UMass, they upset Rutgers 37-21, and currently, with 1:40 left to go in the game, Georgia Tech is up on Colorado 13-7. That game is being played on ESPN Radio, or on ESPN. 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
1: Coming up on the Friday edition of Unsportsmanlike with Evan Cohen, Chris Canty, and me, Michelle Smallman, we get you ready for a jam-packed week one of college football and tell you which ranked teams are on upset alert. 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
0: Professor, he's Andre Snellens. I'm Q Myers. It's game night here on ESPN Radio, the all-new ESPN app, SiriusXM Channel 80, and TuneIn, presented by Progressive Insurance. As I said in my sports update, Daquan Wright, Xavien Harris, they're cleared to return to college football after brief stints in the NFL, according to a judge order issued early Thursday evening. So how did this all come about, and how surprising was it? Join us now to talk about it, break it down, Amanda Kristovich, front office sports business reporter. And Amanda, thanks so much for your time. I do appreciate you. How surprising was the injunction granted by the judge this evening to allow these players to return to school?
2: Yeah, it's funny. I wasn't that surprised just a few minutes ago when I saw the news coming out of the courthouse in Baton Rouge, just because throughout the day, what we've been hearing from those who are in the room was that the judge in Baton Rouge has, you know, kind of tipped his hat in a sense in terms of, you know, being skeptical of the SEC and NCAA over, you know, especially in the last hour. We saw reports coming out of the courthouse that the judge was asking about, you know, potential sanctions against the SEC, for example. So it was

0: that there could be emergency motions and appeals that could be filed by the NCAA and SEC up to the appeals court in the state of Louisiana to try to at least pause this injunction, if not overturn it, right? But ultimately, I think that for now, as long as this ruling stands, they legally cannot, they just can't punish LSU or the players. It would be in violation of a court order. I'm also, you know, obviously LSU was hit with a lawsuit by the SEC in the middle of this hearing today as well. So I think that, you know, the focus might shift there because a federal ruling would overrule a state ruling. You know, so there's going to be definitely some legal maneuvering in the next 24 hours, I would imagine, and certainly next week.
1: Amanda Krstovich, front office sports business reporter, is with us here on Game Night on ESPN Radio on the all-new ESPN app. You mentioned the SEC suing LSU and Lane Kiffin. Why was that just the most obvious avenue for the SEC to go down?
0: Yeah, I mean, you know, LSU is no stranger to controversy, and neither is Lane Kiffin, obviously. So I think it was pointed out to me earlier in the week. This is really an unprecedented situation, but like the closest example we have to this is the Big 12 and Texas Tech and Brendan Sorsby from earlier in the summer, if you'll remember that. Texas Tech went really, really far to try to keep Brendan Sorsby on their roster until the Big 12 sued Texas Tech in order to stop them from doing that. It was pointed out to me that, you know, while Texas Tech may have had the backing of Texas Attorney General Ken Paxton, you know, one high-ranking Texas politician, Texas Tech is one of many power conference and even Big 12, you know, there are multiple Big 12 schools in Texas. Whereas in the state of Louisiana, you know, no shade to the Raging Cajun fans, no shade to the Tulane Green Wave fans, but I mean, LSU is the football team in Louisiana, right? So all of the Louisiana politicians from, you know, there was one district attorney arguing on behalf of the SEC, which was interesting, but from a district attorney arguing on behalf of the players to Attorney General from Louisiana, Liz Merle, to Governor Jeff Landry, they were all behind LSU. The entire Louisiana political machine, or the vast majority of it, is behind LSU and is willing to support them in this fight. And I'm sure that that helps, to say the least.
2: Yeah, so
1: that's how I feel, Dre. That's exactly how I felt. What you said.
2: I'm trying to keep, you know, keep my mind wrapped around this. Okay, well, let me ask you this.
0: You're not the only one.
2: So, was there any significance in the face of all of this litigation to SEC Commissioner Greg Sankey appearing in court today?
0: Oh, it was 100% significant. SEC Commissioner Greg Sankey, again, according to those who were on the ground, was being questioned for 3 hours, which is, I mean, to be questioned for any witness, any trial, any proceeding, that is a long time. It is even longer when you consider the fact that this is a preliminary injunction hearing. This isn't, you know, a trial for, you know, a murder case, right? Like, we have that going on right now. There's one in the news. Like, this is not a weeks-long trial. It is a half a day. I mean, it extended, you know, well beyond 5 p.m. local time, but it was a one-day hearing for a preliminary injunction, a procedural step. So to have one person, and having that person be SEC Commissioner Greg Sankey, to be questioned by multiple attorneys for 3 hours is just, I've never heard of such a thing. I am no lawyer, but in the time that I've been covering all this college sports litigation, I've never seen that.
1: So what do you think is the next step, you know, when it comes to the SEC trying to make sure that this doesn't happen, even though it feels like they're going to fall flat on their face?
0: I mean, they might not, because they filed this separate federal lawsuit in Alabama. It's a federal court, but it is in Alabama. Mm-hmm. And they've very clearly done that because they're trying to steer themselves out of the Louisiana jurisdiction, and they're going to argue that the SEC headquarters

0: headquarters are in Birmingham, Alabama, so there's jurisdiction there. They filed a lawsuit using an argument I personally have not seen, but again, I'm not a lawyer, so that doesn't make it particularly surprising or rare, that they as an entity, just go with me for a second here, have okay. First Amendment rights to their own free speech and expression, and all of their members are against the concept of professional athletes returning to college. So they should be allowed to express that First Amendment right by preventing LSU from having these players on their rosters. That is the argument they're making. It is not quite the same argument that was made when the Big 12 sued Texas Tech over Brendan Sorsby, but it is an argument that clearly they think is a winnable one, and it's one that they are going to hammer because, again, it's like, a federal ruling is going to overrule a state court decision, right? So they're hoping that this almost, I wouldn't call it quite a countersuit because it's slightly different, but it's like what is essentially a countersuit, they're hoping is going to give them some other ruling that is going to give some sort of precedent to prevent LSU from rostering these players or playing them, or at the very least, allowing the SEC the legal ability to punish them for doing so.
1: Okay, so, you know, all of these legal maneuverings and finding a different court to give the answer that you want if you don't get that the last time, what's the off-ramp? You know, I mean, I think that's the larger discussion everyone is having is how do we move past this? And, you know, my thought is eventually letting the players unionize and collective bargaining. Is there any other path that you could see?
0: I mean, I think in the short term, the off-ramp is LSU deciding not to play these athletes. Mm-hmm. That was what ended up sort of mending the relationship between Texas Tech and the Big 12, or at least started it, right? That was like the off-ramp where they said, you know what, this is just too much. And Brendan and his family decided that Brendan was going to go in a different direction. That is, in the short term, the off-ramp that I see. But to your point about this existential question of, like, collective bargaining, like, you know, I wonder if the SEC might continue to pursue this legal challenge or at least this question, because it really is an existential question about whether or not a conference can legally enforce rules against schools. Because that is their strategy right now. The Protect College Sports Act suffered, and we don't have to get into it, but another blow today, it is not super likely that it's going to get to President Trump's desk by the end of the calendar year. So they're looking for another way to enforce rules. Is it possible that this could be at the conference level? This might be the legal challenge to decide that, right, or set some sort of precedent. As for collective bargaining, yeah, I mean, listen, if there was a collective bargaining agreement, none of this would be happening because there would be a legal set of rules that would not be challengeable, you know, in at least in this sort of almost piecemeal way by players or by schools or anybody. The reason that there's stability in the NFL and the NBA and the WNBA, et cetera, is that in this country, there's a legal mechanism to have restrictions on a free market, and that legal mechanism is a collective bargaining agreement with a union of employees or players on one side and the representation of the owners or the league on the other, right? And you come together and you set restrictions and you make that agreement, and usually that agreement also includes some sort of private arbitration, which is if there is a dispute, it's settled within an arbitration within the confines of schools or within the confines of the, or it would be the players and the schools and the league, you know, in this hypothetical sense. But they don't want to do that. I mean, there are a few folks in the SEC, like Tennessee Athletic Director Danny White, who's really interested in that idea and has said so publicly. But, like, by and large, for whatever reason, they're still fighting against that collective bargaining concept as really, like, tooth and nail.
2: Tell you what, I was hoping that as soon as some football action started taking place, this would kind of all go away. But Amanda, that sounds like a wishful thinking on my part. So it shows how silly I was. So, yeah, more courtrooms, more courtrooms, more courtrooms is what I've taken away from this situation. But you did a fantastic job breaking it down and trying to provide a little bit of clarity here for us on game night. Amanda, thanks so much for your time. We definitely appreciate you.
0: Yeah, anytime. Thank you for having me.
2: No doubt about it. Amanda Kristovich, front office sports business reporter with us here on Game Night on ESPN Radio and the all-new ESPN app. Dramatics on the field. That's next on Game Night on ESPN Radio on the all-new ESPN app.
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1: Well, Dre. Colorado, Georgia Tech just went final. It was on ESPN. A game that I thought was pretty lackluster, maybe to say word it correctly, Dre. Wasn't very good until it got really good at the end. Colorado comes back in the last minute, scores a touchdown, puts them up 14-13, only for Georgia Tech to get into field goal range, have an opportunity to win the game on a 45-yarder that Colorado blocks.
2: I mean, okay.
1: And Dre, the Georgia Tech alum, is crushed.
2: I mean, so, okay. First of all, I want it on record that when Georgia Tech threw the ball and got inside the 30, they still had a timeout left. It was like 20 seconds left. The clock was stopped. I was saying then, run another play. Try to get more yards. Don't put it on your kicker's leg for a 40-something yarder to close out the game.
1: They literally ran another play. They ran the ball.
2: Directly into the middle of the line.
1: Yes.
2: They were just trying to run out the clock, position for the field goal. They could have gotten at least one, if not two. They had a timeout.
1: Come on, man. Georgia Tech on the first play on this final drive gets to the 30 of Colorado. And then they decide that they're going to throw a pass to the sideline, right? Work at the sideline. And then they, like Dre says, runs one right up the gut, lets the clock run down, calls timeout, 45-yard field goal, game set match. This is what's going to happen, even though they got a field goal blocked earlier in the game.
2: Yeah.
1: And it gets blocked again.
2: Yeah. So Georgia Tech's, they're not going to like the film session this week. Because on the touchdown that Colorado scored to take the lead, whoever that cornerback was that bit on that out and up is really not going to like the film session. And then whoever's job it was to block on their field goal team, yeah, they're not going to like the sessions anymore.
1: No, not at all. They're definitely going to have to go and review the film and figure out what happened, what went wrong, and work on some special teams, a little blocking, right? A little kick protection for the rest of the season, because that is not the way that Georgia Tech drew it up. It's game night here on ESPN Radio, the all-new ESPN app, SiriusXM Channel 80, and tune in. 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Colorado's 14 points are as fewest in a win since a 10-5 victory over Stanford back in 2016. So, Julian Lewis, the Colorado quarterback, he caught up following the game with Paul Carcaterra. Yeah, say that five times fast. Mm. Here's what he had to say.
3: Things were tough heading into that fourth quarter. The last drive, mentally, what was your mindset?
4: Oh, man, we knew we were going to score. I think having confidence in my teammates, having confidence in Coach Marion, having confidence in Coach Prime, having confidence in the offense. We trust each other. We worked for it. We knew it was going to happen. I mean, God did it for us.
3: Break down the touchdown, the winning touchdown throw.
4: Yeah, no, I mean, it looked like they were a man. We saw a man. He tried to hold on to the tight end. Coach Marion beat him with the play. I beat him with the ball. It's just how the ball works. Charlie made a great catch, touchdown.
3: Describe your emotions being back in your hometown.
4: Yeah, no, I mean, it's amazing. I was blessed to come get the opportunity first start in Atlanta. So God did a great thing for us, and I'm just blessed right now.
2: I mean, I'm happy for that young man. You know, he got because he was having a pretty tough game.
1: He was having a rough game.
2: Like he only had maybe 60-something yards passing going into that last drive. Mm-hmm. They showed a graphic on the screen. He only had two completions of longer than 5 yards mm-hmm. going into that last drive. But you know, when the chips are down, he led the team on a touchdown drive. That's the game winning touchdown because of maybe decision making and another blocked field goal. But I'm happy for him. But as a Yellow Jacket, I'm pretty irritated with, I want to say, everything involved in that game.
1: Well, you know what happened, and we always go back to this, Dre, and it doesn't matter what level of sports we're talking about. Georgia Tech allowed Colorado to hang around.
2: They did.
1: They didn't put them away when they had the chance. Like you said, Colorado's offense was not looking very good, and Brendan Marion is supposed to be the guy, right? They brought him in as the OC. He was here where I'm at in Las Vegas at UNLV. Before that, he was at Texas. He's got the go-go offense, and that's supposed to be that high-octane offense. They scored 14 points, and their best drive of the night was the final drive.
2: Yeah. Yeah, and the final drive against basically a prevent defense. And, you know, growing up.
1: Which is terrible, too, by the way.
2: Yeah. But anytime I was watching the game with my dad, and the team went to a prevent defense, like clockwork. trying to prevent themselves from winning. Like, yep. That's always the response when a team goes into the prevent defense.
1: Yeah, so Georgia Tech takes that L. Looked like Colorado was going to lose, but they found a way to squeak it out at the end. They win 14-13. Earlier in the evening, UMass and Rutgers. Rutgers paid a whole lot of money for UMass to play this game, right? That's mm-hmm. That's that early dub that you're going to get on the schedule. It was over $1 million Rutgers played. They took the L 37-21.
2: Yeah, UMass said, we'll go ahead and take that million plus, thank uh-huh. you, and we'll also go ahead and take your cookies, maybe I'll take your milkshake. That's a line from a movie, Q. I know you don't recognize it, but, you know, yeah, they took their milkshake, they took their money, they took the dubs in the chat. It was a heck of a night for UMass. They first win, that broke a 16-game losing streak, yeah. Like the longest active streak in the FBS. Yeah. So it was a heck of a night for UMass, and for Rutgers, one that I'm sure they're like, let's just go back to sleep and pretend this didn't happen.
1: Well, check this out. I mean, this summarizes this UMass victory. This is the first time that they had a halftime lead over a Power 4 or Power 5 team since November 4th of 2017, when they were leading 2013 over then-ranked number 16 Mississippi State. And, oh, by the way, the results of the game, they lost 34-23. Yeah. This one, they won 37-21.
2: Yeah, I mean, in 2017, you know, as I mentioned, I was living in Michigan. You know, I wasn't even at ESPN yet. My kids were in elementary school. I already mentioned two of them are in college. Like a lot of life has happened since 2017.
1: Absolutely. There's no doubt about that. So shout out to UMass. They, like you said, they took the money and they took the dub over Rutgers, 37-21. Here's a close one for you. UCF and Bethune-Cookman. I don't need long to talk about this one. 73-6. UCF, 73 points, ties its most points in the game. They did that against Austin Peay back in 2017, another reference. Six different UCF players had a rushing touchdown, which is tied for the most by any team in Big 12 history. Baylor did it in 2013 and 2022, and Nebraska did it in 96 and 97.
2: Yeah, this is what you're supposed to do if you pay somebody to come play you.
1: Facts.
2: Like, if you pay somebody, then you're supposed to go ahead and win by 60.
1: Yeah,
2: you're
1: supposed to have batting practice on them.
2: Yeah.
1: You're supposed to treat them like the Washington Generals.
2: Yeah, exactly.
1: You know?
2: It's your Globetrotters moment.
1: Yeah, you're supposed to work on some of your trick plays against them, right? Mm-hmm. You're not supposed to take an L.
2: Yeah, and a significant
1: said,
2: L.
1: Right, UCF said, oh no, don't worry. We're not taking any L's at all. He's Andre Snellings. I'm Q Myers. No L's are being had in court either. That's next on Game Night on ESPN Radio on the all-new ESPN app.
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8: Here's our weather in Middle Tennessee. Sunny and hot weather continues Friday with a high near 101 and heat index values up to 110. A slight chance of showers or thunderstorms arrives after 2 p.m. Friday night stays, mostly clear with a low near 77. Saturday brings similar heat, near 100, with a slight storm chance after 1 p.m. and a low around 75. 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
1: By ignoring SEC rules that prohibit signing and playing of former NFL players. That lawsuit names LSU Board of Supervisors, LSU President, AD, and even head coach Lane Kiffin as defendants. It was filed while SEC Commissioner Greg Sankey and others testified during a separate injunction hearing in a state court in Baton Rouge, Louisiana. And that's not to be outdone by Michael Lombardi, a top aide to Coach Bill Belichick. He resigned as the GM of North Carolina's football team. Lombardi had been on paid leave in the wake of an internal investigation into a human resources complaint filed by a former UNC front office employee. The university said Thursday it will continue its ongoing investigation and will consider all appropriate corrective actions responsive to the information it learns. There was action on the field. Colorado, in the last minute of their game versus Georgia Tech, scored a touchdown and then blocked a field goal to go ahead and win that one 14-13. And then earlier in the evening, UMass had a big upset victory over Rutgers 37-21. For more scores and analysis, check out ESPN.com with the all-new ESPN app. Coming up, more Game Night with the professor Andre Snellings and me, Q Myers, here on ESPN Radio.
0: Coming up on the Friday edition of Unsportsmanlike with Evan Cohen, Chris Canty, and me, Michelle Smallman. As we get closer to the start of the NFL season, I'll tell you the players and coaches with the most pressure on them this year. 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
2: It's no longer talking about going to class. Now, if it's college athletics, it's talked about going to court. Everyone says, hey, if you went to the NFL, you can't come back. I don't care if you technically can. We're not going to let you. And then what happens? Court. Remember the joke was always Florida man?
3: Yes.
2: Like, hey, this happened. Where did that happen at? Florida.
3: Why is he at a court?
2: Yeah, and exactly. Now that's what we're going to do when we talk about college football. Hey, where did that happen at? Louisiana court.
4: Going down the bayou. Going down the bayou. Going down the bayou.
2: Whatever happened to the day back in the day, like me, I ran from courts, right? And now these folks are running to courts. Like, they're doing it backwards.
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2: Hey, you know the funny thing, Dre?
5: What's that?
2: All I could think of as I'm here in the People's Court, all I could think about is those court TV shows.
5: Mm-hmm.
2: Those things be having me laughing, man. Like Wapner, yeah. Judge Wapner, right?
5: Judge
2: People's
5: Judy.
2: Court, Judge Judy, Judge Joe Brown, right?
5: Yeah.
2: And then there's some that it's
5: judge
2: like
5: Maybelline.
2: Yeah, there's some that I'm just like, you ain't no judge.
5: Right.
2: What are we talking about? Like you're trying to when they're trying to be comedic or comedic, it never works,
5: yeah.
2: Right? It's the ones that are like the smooth comics. It's this, yeah. That sometimes court can be funny. It still ain't for me. Right, there was a couple times that I went to traffic court and I had to get a couple good laughs in because I couldn't believe the court cases I was hearing.
5: Mm-hmm.
2: But like I said, court's still not for me.
5: Yeah,
2: for
5: yeah.
2: College athletics, that's a different ballgame.
5: Right? Yeah. No. For the, so you were thinking about court TV and all the shows you watched. Listening to the intro, all I can hear is Tara going court in Louisiana. Like,
2: oh, that was Mia. Yeah, that was Mia. Yeah.
5: Oh, that was Mia? Oh, okay. Yep. I thought that was Tara.
2: Yep. Oh yeah.
5: Louisiana
2: no, that's
5: court.
2: Exactly. And that is where everything really resides. It's Game Night here on ESPN Radio, the all-new ESPN app, Sirius XM Channel 80, and tune in. 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He's Andre Stallions. I'm Q Myers, and the LSU and Louisiana courts, it might as well be an LSU court, but it's the Louisiana courts is where everything was going down. Now, there was obviously some things going on in Alabama courts as well. The SEC actually sued LSU, but the real court hearing was the one for Daquan Wright, Xavier Harris, as they were cleared to return to college football after brief stints in the NFL. The judge ordered that on Thursday evening, and that sets up the dramatics. Now, you want to talk about reality TV. You want to talk about reality-type court settings. Now there's a dramatic showdown between the SEC and LSU that's leading into the season opener this weekend that's against, oh, by the way, Clemson.
5: Yeah, and it also, we talked a lot about the two LSU players, right? Wright and Harris.
2: Mm-hmm.
5: But they said this court ruling could affect up to 41 players,
2: yeah,
5: that are, you know, I guess, yeah, across sports. I'd be really interested in seeing the breakdown, you know, how many are football, basketball, whatever, and also how many different schools, you know, are we talking about? Like, are all 41 of these, they're not all LSU, right? So, you know, it's a bigger case than just these two guys.
2: Oh, there's no doubt about it. They just kind of, you know, they're the ones that we're talking about. They're the ones that we're focusing on because they're the ones that are attempting to play for LSU. We had Wilson Alexander from On3, National College Sports Reporter, on the show earlier in the evening. He was actually there in Baton Rouge, and he was talking about what it was like, what the scene was like in that courtroom.
6: It was a theatrical scene in that Baton Rouge courtroom at times today. You had some attorneys who were performative at times. Tony Clayton, who represented the players in this case, was really trying to take it to Greg Sankey, the commissioner of the SEC, quite a few times. It was a long day. It was a 9-hour day in the courtroom as this decision was made, and ultimately the judge decided to grant this injunction.
5: Yeah, a 9-hour day, 3 hours of which the commissioner of the SEC, Sankey, is on the stands.
2: Right.
5: And during those 3 hours, there he knows as he's getting on the stand that his own side is filing a separate,
2: yep,
5: court filing in Alabama, much to the chagrin of LSU.
2: That's wild, man. It really is. But, again, according to this, you know, the court hearing, and according to the judge, Daquan Wright, Xavier Harris, They're cleared to play. LSU's got till Friday. I mean, they've got to put them on their roster. We'll see if they do. But Liz Morrill, Louisiana Attorney General, after the court hearing, she sounded pretty happy about the ruling. Check it out.
0: You know, I want to congratulate the lawyers here for the players. They came to this court asking for a fair and unbiased forum to decide the agreements that they brought about the way these rules were being applied to them. And they were not getting a fair hearing from the SEC or the NCAA. And I think they did work cooperatively together. In fact, you know, you see the bad faith of these organizations in the way that they've approached this issue, just with the lawsuit that they filed today against the Board of Supervisors and other officials at LSU. They've been incredibly vindictive. They've been very patronizing and dismissive of the players. They continue to say that this is LSU, then blame Lane Kiffin and everybody else and try to find somebody evil at one school. In fact, these students all went to different schools. They played at different schools. A lot of them are Louisiana people. I mean, they want to continue to play. Many of them won't make money from that. They just want to play because they love the game. So they were looking for a fair and honest decision maker to give them a shot. And they got that here today, and so I was glad to see that.
5: I mean, if I would not have heard you say who the name was, I would have thought that that was a representative from LSU.
2: I would have thought that was an LSU fan straight up. Like, the only thing missing from that statement was go Tigers.
5: Exactly. You know, go spelled with an E-A-X, you know.
2: Exactly.
5: And so for that to be the Attorney General of Louisiana speaks to maybe why the injunction ruling came down the way it did.
2: Yeah, there's no doubt. I mean, man, I mean, you want to talk about a slanted conversation, you know, and she's talking about they just want to get a fair trial.
5: Fair and unbiased.
2: Yeah, fair and unbiased. There was nothing unbiased about anything that she said.
5: Yeah.
2: Right? Including the fact that they just want to play for the love of the game. No, they don't.
5: They're not getting any money.
2: They want to play so they can get paid.
5: Yeah.
2: I mean, let's call a spade a spade.
5: Yeah.
2: Right?
5: Yeah. But
2: at least, look, if you're going to come out and you're going to make a ruling or be on the side of the ruling, at least be honest about it.
5: Exactly. Maybe
2: the players
5: straight up
2: aren't going back to college to play college football for the love of the game. I actually saw on SportsCenter last night that there is a 47-year-old man that went back to community college in San Jose to play. He went back for the love of the game.
5: Yes,
2: that's
5: he did.
2: Community college, and he's 47 years old.
5: Hey, shout out to him for being in shape. You know, like earlier when we were joking about, you know, my lost eligibility from Michigan, I'm not going to see no pods of that eligibility, because if I tried to sprint, all of my muscles are going to explode.
2: Dre, I can barely play basketball and pop a shot these days.
5: Oh, yeah. Yeah.
2: Yeah. Right? And there ain't nothing involved there.
5: Yeah,
2: so,
5: yeah. We've reached that age where you like stretch wrong and pull a muscle.
2: Exactly. I got to stretch before I get out of bed.
5: Yep.
2: It's a decision to get out of bed. But yeah, he went back to school to play football for the love of the game. Mm-hmm. Right? He was even asked by Michael Leaves on SportsCenter, well, what's the end goal here? He said, I just want to play ball.
5: Mm-hmm.
2: I just see the opportunity. These guys ain't going back for the love of the game. These guys are going back for the love of the almighty dollar.
5: Yeah. Yeah. I mean, and again, if I were them or their representatives, I would do the exact same, advise them to do the exact same. Yeah, get your money, young man. But to your point, you ain't got to lie about it. Like, don't be just disingenuous about it. You know, it is what it is. You got your victory, at least for today. And we'll see if LSU puts them on the team tomorrow.
2: Well, we got to hear from Tony Clayton. He's the attorney. He was the one that was doing a little dramatics, right? He was going at Greg Sankey. So what was his thoughts on the court ruling after all?
3: I think the ruling stands for the premise that it's about student athletes. It's not about Coach Kiffin. It's not about LSU. It's about treating these kids fairly. It's about the fair application. If you're going to apply the rules, apply them fairly to everyone. So today, justice was served. And justice was served to the SEC. It was served like a cold cup of gumbo. And that judge forced them to eat it. And so the SEC, if you ask me,
2: I'm done.
3: And the NCAA,
2: I'm done.
3: Really hadn't shown any respect for these court's rulings. And the day I think this court, this judge made it clear to them. So those young student athletes can go on with their lives because they did nothing wrong. And so we'll wait for the next chapter. If they continue to pick on these children, we will continue to be here to fight for them, to make sure that the rules are applied fairly. That's all we ask for.
7: Children?
2: I can't, Dre. I almost fell out my chair. I can't. Oh, I can't. Wow. I thought he got me with the one-liner when he said, this is served up like some gumbo, and they forced him to eat it. But then my man came back and said, children.
7: Children. Like, I mean, yeah. It's one children thing when they, like, okay, the you know, these student athletes, they just turned 18.
2: Right.
7: No, these are some grown men. Like wow. they in their 20s. You know, they got responsibilities. They got a mortgage, you know.
2: Man, that is wild. My man said, children, we got to do right by the children. Don't you know children are the future?
7: You know, trick love kids.
2: He's Andre Snellings. I'm Q Myers. We got to ring the bell one time real quick. It's game night here on ESPN Radio, the all-new ESPN app. Someone's ringing the bell at Chapel Hill. 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

0: 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I'm Q Myers. We'll definitely go back to Baton Rouge coming up in about 15 minutes or so on this fine program we call Game Night and hear about gumbo being served cold. We'll do that for sure. But this situation in North Carolina, Dre, is something to pay attention to. Michael Lombardi, been in the NFL for a long time. He was the GM there at North Carolina when Bill Belichick went to the college ranks to be the head coach, and he resigned. He resigned. He had been on paid leave. There was an internal investigation going into a human resources complaint filed by a former UNC front office employee. That was something that Pete Dammel had reported in late July. And this has only got worse, right? This investigation has widened. It included attorneys reaching out to UNC staffers, coaches, even coaches' wives and girlfriends. Sources told ESPN's David Hale, questions have been asked to witnesses about Lombardi's role in hiring and firing decisions regarding female and minority staffers. Like, none of that sounds good.
1: Yeah. Yeah, I mean, it's touching all of, like, the seven sins, right? You know, like, when you read through all of this, is, you know, you start talking about sex. Yep. You get down a little further, talking about drugs, allegedly with Coach Belichick's son, Steve Belichick. He was reportedly used drugs on the job and provided drugs to a player, allegedly. And he's currently also on leave, but his is medical leave for undisclosed reasons.
0: Air quotes, by the way.
1: Yeah, air quotes. One. Definite air quotes. And then the question that you read there at the end, where they said they're looking into his hiring and firing decisions regarding both female and minority staffers. So, you know, potentially sexism and or racism, and how that might be involved. There's, you know, we've been having some giggles when we talk about what's going on in Louisiana and the quotes coming out of it. But this story comes up and all the laughter stops.
0: Yeah, there's no doubt. The investigation also reportedly questions about accusations involving a sexual relationship between a recruiting staffer and at least one.
1: Exactly.
0: North Carolina player, along with similar possible relationships between recruiting staff and assistant coaches. Like, I mean, just this, if this ain't a scene out of a movie.
1: Oh, yeah.
0: Right? What like, was it? Jesus, like, Shuttleworth?
1: Yeah. Right? Jesus Shuttleworth. Or I was thinking of The Program. That was the college football with Omar Epps back in the day.
0: Yeah, there you go. Either way, right? Recruiting staffers, sex, drugs, parties. Like, all this sounds like this is an all bad situation. And Steve Belichick, you know, being Bill Belichick's son. I look at this situation, and obviously this is a report that's coming from WRAL. We don't know how it's going to play out, but to me, this feels like something that Bill Belichick and company, they're not going to be able to survive this.
1: Yeah, as a coach at a college, right, because it's different than the NFL.
0: Yep.
1: You know, the NFL has always been presumed to be, okay, these are grown men making decisions, and you still can't have your program just be in disarray.
0: Right.
1: But it's different when we're talking about at the college level, and we you know, again, we got a giggle about the guy talking about the children because he was talking about people that graduated potentially or at least left college, gone to the pros and came back. But in this case, if you're the coach of a program, you are bringing in children. You know, I know I was 17 when I got to college. My son is 17 now and he's in college.
0: Right.
1: And so you're bringing in children. Parents have to be able to trust that their child is going to a program where he'll be looked after. And the coach is kind of thought of as being a mentor, a father figure type. And if your program has this list of allegations, and they're credible allegations, credible enough at least that the general manager resigned, it's hard to imagine Bill Belichick remaining the coach of North Carolina University of North Carolina for much longer.
0: You know, and the thing about it is it takes it even a step further. Yeah, I mean, you have to be able to trust the coach, the staff, the university with your child. But that's the same thing they'll say about the people on campus.
1: Yeah.
0: Even the ones that aren't athletes, just the students that go to campus. Mm-hmm. Because if there's some shenanigans going on within the football program, who says that these shenanigans aren't spilling out into the university in general?
1: That's real.
0: You're right. When it's a school, it is so different than the NFL. In the NFL, you got grown men with grown men problems, you know, with child support and you know, and alimonies and mortgages and side chicks. And I mean, they, you know what I mean? Like everything.
1: Yeah.
0: You know what I mean? Like there's all kind of issues going on.
1: Yeah. Yeah. And, you know, with Bill Belichick in particular, obviously he's in the argument for the greatest coach in NFL history. But this last year plus since he's gone to UNC has not gone according to plan, you know, on a lot of levels already, to the point where he was coming into this season like, okay, we need to see a turnaround from UNC on the football field. We need to see some results. We need to see some of that Belichick magic playing out, or else there already would have been questions about whether he would be able to return to this job moving forward. When you add all of this in, that is so much more serious potentially than what's going on even on the field. Yeah, this tenure does not seem like it will be a positive chapter in the book that is Bill Belichick's career.
0: No, not at all. And again, for all the greatness that he was in the NFL, this college thing hasn't gone very well at all. I mean, he was the butt of jokes for longest because of his girlfriend in that situation, right? And it's like, this is Bill Belichick? What?
1: Yep.
0: It just hasn't. It hasn't trended in the right way. Like, for example, like Pete Carroll was at USC and he had success there. And then the allegations came up with the, you know, the recruiting and all this other stuff and Reggie Bush and all these, you know, all these sanctions were about to come down. So he runs off to the NFL and he does his thing. And it's kind of like everyone forgets about, oh, you know, whatever.
1: Yeah.
0: Bill Belichick made his way in the NFL, was the greatest of all time. We talk about how he's, you know, how such a great coach he is, and then all of a sudden he's out.
1: Yeah.
0: And then he goes to college. He's like, oh, man, this is going to be great. And now college runs it kind of like the NFL anyway. He's going to be fantastic. And it's been everything but that. And that's like the lasting impression.
1: Yeah.
0: You know what I mean? Because he's not going back to the NFL to get a head coaching job anytime soon. So this very easily could be the last dance. And if this is the last dance, that's not one that he wants to remember.
1: No. I mean, you know, what's the term? Hustling backwards.
0: Exactly.
1: Right? You know, he's hustling backwards. And if you hustle backwards on your last chapter, then that doesn't leave any room for a redemption arc.
0: Right.
1: You know, and it becomes the last impression, the last taste. And particularly these allegations, we just hope that there's not a lot of truth in them.
0: Right.
1: But again, there's a lot of credible reporting here that suggests, you know, if it's that credible, then you at least have to wonder whether it will end up reflecting more directly on Belichick as well.
0: Yeah, I mean, there's a lot of smoke in this situation.
1: Yeah.
0: And a lot of times, I always say, when there's a lot of smoke, there's got to be some fire somewhere.
1: Yeah.
0: So we'll see. You know, obviously, this is for the investigation that's going on. They're going to get to the bottom of it by hook or by crook. They'll figure it out. But it just doesn't look good. It doesn't sound good when you've got Bill Belichick's son involved, who's on medical leave for undisclosed reasons, and you're talking about drugs and using and providing. It's like, what?
1: Yeah, and I mean, and USC has games coming up. Like, I mean, this has to be the definition of distraction, right? Like, how long will it be allowed for this circus to kind of be around this program?
0: And how Belichick-like is that?
1: Yeah.
0: Right? A distraction going on. This is the guy that never allowed distractions around his team.
1: Main thing to main thing.
0: And it seems like ever since he's been in North Carolina, there's been nothing but distractions.
1: Yeah. From top to bottom.
0: I mean, there's been distractions. There's been complaints. Now there's allegations. And there's his GM, you know, just resigning. It just doesn't seem like it's going to end very well. Or it could end, you know, like gumbo being served cold. It's next on ESPN Radio.
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0: This is SportsCenter. Before the courts, we'll take it to the field. I'm Q Myers. A couple games that were in action in college football earlier. Colorado, they survived. They were losing to Georgia Tech in the final minute of the game. They go down, score a touchdown. Georgia Tech has an opportunity to possibly kick a game-winning field goal, only for it to get blocked. Colorado escapes 14-13 with the victory over Georgia Tech. Then even earlier in the evening, UMass, they defeated Rutgers 37-21. Rutgers paid over $1 million to have UMass on the schedule and took a L and gave their money away as well. Now we got to get to the courts. Daquan Wright, Xavien Harris, they're currently cleared to return to college football after brief stints in the NFL. That was according to a judge's order that was issued Thursday evening, which sets up a dramatic showdown between the SEC and LSU leading into season opening game this upcoming weekend versus Clemson. The players' attorneys argued that the league added more specifics to its professional ban last week in an effort to work around the judge's order. Earlier in the day, the SEC, they sued LSU and U.S. District Court in Alabama, alleging the university is violating the league's First Amendment right of expressive association by ignoring SEC rules that prohibit signing and playing former NFL players. The lawsuit, which names LSU Board of Supervisors, LSU President, AD, and Head Coach Lane Kiffin as defendants, was filed while SEC Commissioner Greg Sankey and others testified during a separate injunction hearing in a state court in Baton Rouge, Louisiana. For more scores analysis, check out ESPN.com and the all-new ESPN app. Coming up, more Game Night with Andre Snellings and me, Q Myers, here on ESPN Radio.
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0: back to college. They're going to take some money. 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I know they love the game, but they also love that almighty dollar. 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He's Andre Snellings. I'm Q Myers. The players I'm talking about, Daquan Wright, Xavier Harris, they have been cleared to return to college football after being in the NFL briefly. A judge ordered that issue Thursday evening. And it's not just them. There's about 42 athletes from multiple sports that are also involved that could be making their return to the NCAA. But we're definitely focused on these two in particular who, well, at least one potentially could be playing on Saturday versus Clemson for LSU. Both players want to go to LSU. Here's Daquan Wright. They're tied in after the court hearing on why he wants to play for LSU.
1: Just being with, you know, the coaches that brought me to Ole Miss. Just, you know, I'm familiar with the system. They've been, you know, real good to me. Great guys, great group of guys. So, you know, just really just that for real.
2: What are you most looking forward to about Saturday?
1: Just putting on a college uniform again and going out there and have fun and embracing my opportunity.
2: And hearing Greg Sankey today saying all those things on the stand, obviously you've been there since this morning. What is going through your mind?
1: I can't really tell you. It was a lot going through my mind for real. But, you know, I had my trust in the lawyers. So I was on their side with them. Whatever Sankey said, just what he said. I just had my trust in them.
3: Are you already enrolled in classes?
1: Yes, I am.
4: And has the coaching staff communicated to you that you're going to play on Saturday?
1: No, I haven't really, you know, talked to them since, you know, all this went down. You know, we've been trying to get this situated first.
5: Yes, I am. I'm not sure what other words was about to come up after that. Yes.
0: What's the right-

0: Now, these players won't be eligible for the draft from what we're told, but they could be signed as free agents. So, you know, this is their chance to try to set themselves up, not just this year, but for the future.
1: So Judge William Jordan approved a preliminary injunction Thursday. It prohibits the NCAA and the SEC from punishing any school that puts these guys on the field. The ruling does not apply to all athletes, only the ones that are named in the lawsuit. So, of course, Trey, you know what the counterpunch is. Mm-hmm. Attorneys representing the SEC in court say they plan to file an appeal to Jordan's decision ASAP.
0: Yeah.
1: Shocking. Right?
0: Who could have seen that coming?
1: Right, exactly. The worst kept secret is that they were going to file an appeal, and this is what's going to keep happening.
0: But, and the thing is, they're going to file an appeal, but they already filed some other charges right. today. Yes. Right? You know, another case was filed, coincidentally, in Alabama, which mm-hmm. is, to be fair, where the SEC headquarters is.
1: Right.
0: So, but it's also, coincidentally, where LSU's SEC rival, the University of Alabama, plays. But yeah, it's case after case after case. You know, used to... It was all about, you know, college sports. Who are the best players on the field? And then it was like, okay, well, what coaches can do the best recruiting? Right. Now it's going to be the decision maker. Then it was like, okay, well, now we've got NIL money. What schools have the most money to bring in the best players?
1: Yep.
0: Now it's who has the best lawyers, and lawyers we trust, like the player just said, and who does the best job of both timing and finding courts that will be friendly to their cause.
1: Well, as you said, you know, players that are saying in lawyers we trust. Tony Clayton is an attorney that they trust, and he was representing the players, and he feels some kind of way after the court ruling in favor of the players.
2: I think the ruling stands for the premise that it's about student athletes. It's not about Coach Kiffin. It's not about LSU. It's about treating these kids fairly. It's about the fair application. If you're going to apply the rules, apply them fairly to everyone. So today, justice was served. And justice was served to the SEC. It was served like a cold cup of gumbo. And that judge forced them to eat it. And so the SEC, if you ask me, and the NCAA, really hadn't shown any respect for these court's rulings. And today, I think this judge made it clear to them. So those young student athletes can go on with their lives because they did nothing wrong. And so we'll wait for the next chapter. If they continue to pick on these children, we will continue to be here to fight for them, to make sure that the rules are applied fairly. That's all we ask for.
1: You know what to do, Malibu. Man, you up there fighting for the children, man. You fighting for the children. Right?
0: Because, you know, the SEC is trying to pick on these children.
1: Unbelievable.
0: You know, they're picking on them, and it's for the kids.
1: Man, I mean, you want to talk about a performance. My man, I mean, he heard that we were big Law & Order SVU fans, and he said, man, I'm going to go in there, and I'm going to show them.
0: Mm-hmm.
1: I'm going to show Carisi how to do it, man. I'm going to show them. Benson's going to be proud. Stabler's going to come back and kick it. You know? Officer Tutuola, he's going to kick it, man. He's going to be proud of me. I'm going to hold it down.
0: I'm proud of you, man. Like, I know how it is with movie references for you. You knew all the names of everybody on SVU.
1: That's my show. Hey, look, I'll tell you, my preference is, though, when I turn it on, and you know it's always on a marathon.
0: Oh,
1: I'm
0: yeah.
1: good with that. I don't care if I've seen it multiple times or not. I prefer to see Ice-T without the ponytail.
0: Because
1: when you see
0: okay.
1: Ice-T with the ponytail, it's really old.
0: Yeah.
1: Like, really, really old.
0: It's really old, and it's harder to separate yourself from the cognitive dissonance
1: exactly.
0: when you remember who Ice-T was
1: right.
0: when he wasn't playing a police officer on TV.
1: Exactly. So, yeah, there's certain stages that I'm okay with, and I prefer to see, you know, this other one, but look. You get me on a day where there's no sports on,
0: mm-hmm.
1: or something that I'm not too interested in. Oh, I'm Law & Order SVU all day. I will sit there and watch marathon after marathon after marathon. I'm not mad at that.
0: The only thing that I hate about the marathon sometimes is sometimes they don't show them in order.
1: I know.
0: And you'll get like a to be continued episode. And
1: yep.
0: then you'll just get an entirely different episode.
1: Yep.
0: You'd be like, bruh, I really need to know what happened now.
1: Rollins got a gambling problem. The next thing I know, she's got three kids.
0: Exactly. Like, wait a minute. Hold on. I need a bell at home I can ring
1: right.
0: for whoever set up this order.
1: Oh, hold on. Rollins was just down bad. Now her and Carisi are married. She's a teacher at the school.
0: Yep.
1: You know, wait, what's going on here?

0: Next thing I know, Benson's got short hair, and she ain't Captain Benson. She's just an investigator. So, yeah, they skip around at times, but clearly I know them all. So I'm good with it. Even Munch. Shout out to Munch, man. He an old cat, but he a cool cat, man. He the OG at the barbershop, right? He's
1: right.
0: That one. You see that OG sitting in the corner of the barbershop, you know that you better not say nothing wrong, because he'll be the one to be like, now you know I know your mama.
1: Yeah, exactly.
0: Now you know I know your mama.
1: Don't make me tell your mama now.
0: Exactly. She wouldn't approve. Pull your pants up, man. She wouldn't approve you sagging like that, showing your old drawers, man. Pull your pants up. Mm-hmm. Act like you got some common sense. I know your mama raised you better than that. That's when you're in trouble.
1: Oh, yeah.
0: So
1: yeah,
0: she gets you.
1: Yeah, you don't want nobody telling your mama anything.
0: No, even if you're grown.
1: Yeah, even now. Like, right. I'm pretty sure my mama listening, and I don't want nobody giving her no negative stories on me right now.
0: At all, brother. I'm right there with you, man. The first time that someone says, oh, yeah, I saw your son over here, I'm like, oh, dang. Oh, man.
1: Now I got to go home.
0: Well. Yeah, this is not going to go over well. I'm gonna hear this story pretty soon. I know this what's coming after that. So yeah, that's that show for me. But that's what this has played out like.
1: It really has.
0: This is played out like I'm going to court on Law and Order every single week, and it's a marathon. It's a marathon. We know what's happening. We know every story is different, but they're all the same.
1: Yeah, and you know. You I've heard you allude to this as like, yeah, more action, you know, in the courts. And
0: Normally
1: we're talking about, if you're talking about courts, you're talking about, oh, he hooping on the basketball court.
0: Right.
1: Or right now, you know, U.S. Open tennis. I'm a big tennis guy.
0: Yeah,
1: it's happening on the tennis court.
0: Yep.
1: But not in the people's court. You know, like that's an entirely different situation for college sport fans.
0: Yeah, and that's where it is. That's where it's at right now. Unfortunately, I mean, there's games that are going on. We saw a couple, you know, pretty good performances, really good ending, especially with the Colorado-Georgia Tech. I know I didn't mean to do that to you, but really good finish with that. But really the big story is not the comeback that Colorado had. The big story is the comeback that, you know, Daquan Wright and Xavier Harris are having, because it looks like they're going to be able to come back to school and be able to play, and for Daquan Wright, possibly as early as Saturday, which has led us to so many other questions. How does he know the playbook?
1: Mm-hmm.
0: Is he enrolled in school? Did he just get enrolled in school? Does he just walk into the building? It's like, I'm good to go because I went to Ole Miss and I know, like, is he on the same page with the – there's so many questions I have. I just spent all summer watching the Raiders train for this upcoming season.
1: Yeah.
0: And they worked hours after hours from the field to the meeting room to, you know, just nutrition. And by the way, Daquan Wright did too. Mm-hmm. Not with the Raiders, but with the Browns.
1: Yeah. Yep. And so you figure he should be in playing shape because he just got done with tryouts. And you figure maybe he does know the playbook if it's some similarities to what he had at Ole Miss. But does he have any timing, you know, with his teammates? You know what I'm saying? He would be going to be part of a unit. Is you know, like those are things that don't just typically happen overnight. And oh, by the way, my mama just texted me and said she is listening. So don't nobody say nothing bad about me.
0: Hey, you know what? I've always appreciated Andre. He's always been a respectable young man.
1: Yes, sir. Yes, sir. I'm going to pass you that 20 next time I see you.
0: That's all I'm talking about. That's how we get down. He's Andre Snellings, the professor, by the way. I'm Q Myers. It's Game Night here on ESPN Radio. If you had a big-time performance, and we know that they did, we're going to show that love next here on Game Night on ESPN Radio, the all-new ESPN app.
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18: We're showing love to the ones that deserve it.
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0: I got some Shohei Ohtani news, but I'll get to that in just a little bit. I do want to make sure I highlight it, even though the Dodgers are still playing. They're actually losing right now to the Cardinals 2-1 in the bottom of the eighth, but I did want to give a Shohei Ohtani update in a hot minute, Dre. But we'll start out in the college football ranks. I know that you're not going to appreciate this one, but I got to do it. Colorado, Georgia Tech, pretty good finish.
20: Here's to Caleb Taylor, snap the juju, drops, steps over the pocket, time, looks, throws, caught, five, end zone, touchdown! Touchdown, Colorado! What a route to the tight end, and a throw by Juju! Joy in Atlanta, and the Buffs are a PAT away from taking the win here at Bobby Dodd.
21: A 45-yard attempt with 3 seconds remaining. He makes it, they win, he misses, the Buffs win. Snap put down, kick is up, and it got blocked! And the game is over!
22: Who Carter?
21: And Colorado wins at Bobby Dodd! Carter blocked a field goal. How about the start to 2026 and Prime's return to Atlanta?
19: Nothing can stop me. I'm all the way up.
1: Okay, those calls were courtesy of Mark Johnson from Learfield. And yeah, as a Georgia Tech alum, I did not enjoy that finish at all. But, you know, Colorado became the first FBS team to end their season opener by blocking a field goal as time expired since Northern Illinois in 2021. Also against my Georgia Tech Yellow Jackets. So
19: nothing can stop me. I'm all the way up.
1: I just got to feel like if the Georgia Tech Yellow Jackets knew what's happened before, maybe you don't run the clock out and go for a 45-yard field goal. Maybe you stay aggressive. I don't know. It's just me.
0: Agreed. Clock management is a thing, and I think Georgia Tech and their clock management was not very good on this evening. Colorado escapes with the 14-13 victory over Georgia Tech. How about UMass and Rutgers? This is an easy win for Rutgers, right? Here's the final call.
3: 0-12 erased. A decade of despair gone in one single evening in central New Jersey. And the Minutemen do it with poise, with class, with a solid effort. Final score today, maybe the biggest win of the UMass FBS era. 37 for the Minutemen, 21 for Rutgers. I mean, it is as simple as, I don't believe what I just saw.
19: Nothing can stop me. I'm all the way up.
1: That call's courtesy of Jay Burnham from Learfield. UMass snapped a 16-game losing streak, which was the longest active streak in FBS. And to me, the icing on the cake, or maybe the salt in the wound if you're Rutgers, is Rutgers paid UMass a lot of money. They paid them seven figures to come and play this game and leave with the win.
0: I got to give this a shout out real quick, man. William Watson III, he was 19 for 22, 197 passing yards for UMass. Three touchdowns. He's the first UMass player with three passing touchdowns on 80% completion percentage in a game since 2008. Some guy named Liam Cohen, the current head coach of the Jacksonville Jaguars. Now, that's the way to tie it together, ain't it?
1: Yes, it is. Yes, it is. Make it, you know what? And the NFL's coming up soon. So, you know, it is all part of the circle of life.
0: One shout out for Rutgers. KJ Duff, their receiver, had 9 catches for 196 yards.
1: Woo!
0: He had himself a night, but obviously Rutgers did not. We're showing that love to the ones that deserve it here on Game Night on ESPN Radio. The all-new ESPN app, the Cubs, the Brew Crew, my new favorite player, Pete Crow Armstrong.
17: Now the set for the 2-1. And he hits one in the air, deep center field. Back goes Mitchell to the center field fence. That ball is gone! Pete Crow Armstrong with a home run to center. Cubs lead 2-0.
19: Nothing can stop me. I'm all the way up.
1: That call is courtesy of Cubs Radio Network. PCA is trying to be the MVP, and it's certainly, according to the odds makers, right now it seems like he's got it locked up. That was his 39th home run of the season, 18th since the All-Star break, which is the most in Major League Baseball. And it was his 32nd home run batting leadoff, breaking his tie from 1976 Rick Monday for the second most in a season in Cubs history, behind 2007 Alfonso Soriano with 33. And I remember that season because he was on my fantasy baseball team, and I really enjoyed that a lot.
0: Hey, look, I'm not mad at how you get down. You got to get down how you live. But I'll tell you what, PCA, I mentioned it, he's quickly becoming my new favorite player because he's very Ricky Henderson-like, who is my all-time favorite player.
1: But Ricky,
0: getting all those leadoff home runs, he can steal bases. He gets on base, he's a problem.
1: Mm-hmm.
0: He is a problem. And so I like what you said. PCA for MVP, very good chance that he ends up getting that award for sure. How about the Red Sox and the Orioles? They're one of the hottest teams in baseball, and this happened in the top of the sixth.
22: Once again, Rutschman pitch.
23: Swing and a drive, he did it again! Charm City is Adley's home. Another bomb, and the Red Sox are within a run at 3-2.
19: Nothing can stop me. I'm all the way up.
1: Call courtesy of WEEI 93.7 FM. And yeah, Rutschman, that was his second home run of the game in his first game against his former team. So, you know, if the you didn't like me what you had me, so let me show you what you're missing out on. If that was a person, it'd have been Adley Rutschman tonight.
0: Yeah, no, ballin'. He's a really good acquisition there for the Red Sox, and he did his thing against, like you said, his former team, the Orioles, as the Red Sox get the 6-5 victory. Now, I did want to go ahead and, it's not really showing love, but I did want to point this out because everyone cares about Shohei Ohtani. He's an absolute superstar. He's very Aaron Judge-like. You always want to see him in the lineup. He's one of those guys that as long as he's about to play, do anything, you're going to stop and watch. Well, he is day-to-day with biceps and a neck issue. He got the day off Thursday after appearing physically uncomfortable while striking out four times during the Dodgers' 10-inning loss to the Cardinals the night earlier. He told the training staff his right biceps and neck were bothering him. He hasn't pitched in a game since July 3rd because of lingering pain in his left knee and right biceps through a 20-pitch bullpen session last Friday, but was scratched from a potential start at Detroit 2 days later. And the manager, Dave Roberts, says that he sees Ohtani throw another bullpen. Until he sees him throw another bullpen, he won't know the next step in his pitching progress. His symptoms haven't improved in recent weeks, and a potential stint on the IL isn't off the table. It's unlikely, but not impossible, says manager Dave Roberts. So I hate to hear that about Ohtani, just because we know how great of a player he is, and the postseason's right around the corner, and you want to see that dude full throttle just so we can see what he can do when it matters the most.
1: Absolutely. And, I mean, we were just talking about PCA for MVP. That road is open because Ohtani's been dealing with injuries, right? Because before he got hurt, he was basically on Cy Young-type pace as a pitcher. And he was on another 40-plus home run type pace as a hitter. That's a hard combination to beat for MVP. But with these injuries, now PCA really has a chance to make his own mark.
0: Yeah, and the thing for me is, you know, how injured is Shohei really, right? I mean, because everyone's going to try to battle through it. You know, he's a gamer. He's one of those guys that wants to be out there. And if this is lingering on so long, I wonder, like, what the real extent of it's going to end up eventually being. Hopefully he's back sooner rather than later. He's Andre Snellings. I'm Q Myers. This has been Game Night. Sports Center All Night is coming up next on ESPN Radio and the all-new ESPN app.
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7: Here's our weather in Middle Tennessee. Sunny and hot weather continues Friday with a high near 101 and heat index values up to 110. A slight chance of showers or thunderstorms arrives after 2 p.m. Friday night stays, mostly clear with a low near 77. Saturday brings similar heat, near 100, with a slight storm chance after 1 p.m. and a low around 75. 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
12: Coming up, pro players playing in college. That hurdle has been cleared. 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And the buzz is buzzing everywhere else, from diamonds to gridirons to tennis courts. Put the tee on. We got a packed show. Let's roll.
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15: It's just embarrassing. 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
16: That's the thing that's been lost in this whole scenario. It's as if everybody who's trying to do this is trying to break the rules.
18: At what point does this mess merge over into the NFL's lane enough to where they say, okay, children, here, let's lend our hand to you?
12: And so that was the scene heading into Thursday's highly anticipated courtroom showdown between the SEC and a Louisiana judge. Breaking news on Thursday night, the ruling has been issued. For all the details and the latest, we check in with ESPN's Pete Thamel and Dan Murphy from Louisiana. Take it away, guys.
20: An injunction was ruled in favor of more than 40 players today in a state eligibility case. It includes, obviously, high-profile LSU players and transfers from Ole Miss, Daquan Wright and Xavier Harris. Judge William Jordan ruled they're going to be eligible today. Dan, walk us through the ruling and what it means.
32: Well, I think the biggest takeaway is, as we just heard from Daquan Wright himself on the steps, he expects to be on the field Saturday night when LSU opens its season against Clemson. Harris said he thinks he might take a week or two before he's ready to play as well. But, you know, the judge had a lot to say today. Everybody had a lot to say during what lasted 8 or 9 hours in a courtroom here today. But I think essentially he told the SEC that they could not make up their own rules, or they could not enforce pro player bans based on what he has previously restricted both the NCAA and the SEC from doing because of the situation that we find ourselves in with these eligibility laws.
20: So the next lever that's to be pulled here is tomorrow. LSU has to make a decision of whether to add these former pro players to the roster. Walk us through what that means in that decision, Dan.
32: To make that decision just a little bit more tricky than it already is, along with today's hearing here in Baton Rouge, the SEC also filed a federal lawsuit in Alabama against LSU and head coach Lane Kiffin, asking a federal judge to enjoin them from putting these players on the roster. So LSU has some cover now from the judge in Baton Rouge, but there is a bit of uncertainty that they're going to have to wade through as they make a decision tomorrow whether or not to add these guys to their roster.
20: And the judge was a little indignant today. I mean, he had a little tone. Walk us through that part of the ruling and his feelings.
32: So about a week ago, the judge signed an initial temporary restraining order that would have allowed these players back on the field. He was a bit insulted that the SEC then went and re-upped its old rules banning pro players and made very stiff penalties that would hurt both Lane Kiffin and LSU. He said he saw that as the SEC making a big threat. He said, oh, you've got a big gun now. He took a bit of offense to that, and I think that worked against the SEC when the judge ended up making his decision.
20: And we'll see what happens, Dan, moving forward with the federal case. The drama's not over here in Baton Rouge.
12: And the drama not over indeed. A short time later, Louisiana's attorney general spoke on the ruling.
0: You know, I want to congratulate the lawyers here for the players. They came to this court asking for a fair and unbiased forum to decide a grievance that they brought about the way these rules were being applied to them. And they were not getting a fair hearing from the SEC or the NCAA. And I think they did work cooperatively together. In fact, you know, you see the bad faith of these organizations in the way that they've approached this issue just with the lawsuit that they filed today against the Board of Supervisors and other officials at LSU. They've been incredibly vindictive. They've been very patronizing and dismissive of the players. They continue to say that this is LSU, then blame Lane Kiffin and everybody else and try to find somebody evil at one school. In fact, these students all went to different schools. They played at different schools. A lot of them are Louisiana people. I mean, they want to continue to play. Many of them won't make money from that. They just want to play because they love the game. So they were looking for a fair and honest decision maker to give them a shot. And they got that here today, and so I was glad to see that.
12: And speaking of the players, especially those named in this, Daquan Wright spoke with the media for the first time on Thursday night as well, sharing why it's LSU for him.
1: Just being with, you know, the coaches that brought me to Ole Miss, just, you know, I'm familiar with the system. They've been, you know, real good to me, great guys, great group of guys. So, you know, just really just that for real.
3: What are you most looking forward to about Saturday?
1: Just putting on a college uniform again and going out there and have fun and embracing my opportunity.
3: And hearing Greg Sankey today saying all those things on the stand, obviously you've been there since this morning. What's going through your mind?
1: I can't really tell you. It was a lot going through my mind for real. But, you know, I had my trust in the lawyers. So I was on their side. I'm with them. Whatever Sankey said, just what he said. I just had my trust in them.
4: Are you already enrolled in classes?
1: Yes, I am.
3: And has the coaching staff communicated to you that he's going to play on Saturday?
1: No, I haven't really, you know, talked to him since, you know, all this went down. You know, we've been trying to get this situated first.
12: Well, what say you to that, Ian Fitzsimmons, earlier on Amber and Ian?
5: There is no doubt in my mind that they will be on that roster tomorrow. Why would you go through all this and not put them on the roster when the ruling went in your favor, even though the SEC has filed a federal lawsuit against you?
12: Hard to disagree. SEC Commissioner Greg Sankey, he can't be happy. Matt Moscano from 104.5 FM ESPN Baton Rouge joined Amber and Ian as well to say as much.
7: Behind closed doors, you say whatever you have to say. But when the league is public facing, it is a unified front. It's why it was important for the league last week when they put out that vote for it to be unanimous. For this to be playing out so publicly, I'm sure infuriates Greg Sankey because he does not. Guys, I don't mean to go on a tangent, but just this year and a few weeks ago in Tampa at SEC Media Days, there was a talk about self-governance. And from during his State of the Conference address, Greg Sankey sort of admonished Georgia for publicly talking about self-governance. I mean, it is very important that they appear unified. And this is clearly the opposite when you have the league suing a member institution.
12: A member institution, a flagship institution even. And lost in the shuffle here, what about this game on Saturday night? Remember that? The distraction, is it too much for LSU? SEC Network's Cole Kublik doesn't think so and says don't be surprised if little old Clemson takes care of business, though.
8: I don't know if it would be that big of an upset. It's just with everything that's going on, all the hype, all the talk, there's this expectation that just Clemson has no way of competing. But Dabo Swinney has built his dream home right now, and he's put it on the lake that he wants to live in. This is exactly where he wants to live. We don't have a chance. They don't respect us. We're not ranked. We're the underdogs. Nobody talking about us. He's been given every key to every motivational speech that made him who he is as the Clemson head coach. That, more than anything else, why I think it would be silly to think Clemson can't at least go be competitive and maybe pull off a win.
12: Man, can we just get to some football? Tigers against the Tigers. That'll be Saturday night on ABC. Get the popcorn and don't go anywhere because we've got more to get to from Baton Rouge. And speaking of games, college football week zero is in the books. Week one on deck. And it got underway on Thursday night. Deion Sanders and the Colorado Buffaloes visited the Ramblin' Wreck of Georgia Tech. Bobby Dodd Stadium in Atlanta, the site for this one. First time Colorado visits Georgia Tech. The Buffaloes, big wait and see this year. Brought in 50 first-year transfers as Coach Prime revamps the roster yet again. It's a big year for him, too. Georgia Tech trying to make a run in the ACC. Quarterback Haynes King, he's gone. Yellow Jackets start a familiar name at quarterback, though. That would be Alberto Mendoza, younger brother of Fernando Mendoza. You might have heard of him. Heisman Trophy winner, national champ, and first overall draft pick. This one was tight in the first half. Both teams shaking off some of the rust. Georgia Tech led 10-7 at the break. We'll move all the way to the fourth when the action picked up.
6: Here's to Caleb Taylor. Snap to Juju. Drops. Steps up in the pocket. Time. Looks. Throws. Caught. Five. End zone. Touchdown. Touchdown, Colorado. What a route to the tight end. And a throw by Juju. Joy in Atlanta. And the Buffs are a PAT away from taking the win here at Bobby Dodd.
12: Mark Johnson from Learfield. That would be the only offensive touchdown of the game for either team. So that, with 37 seconds left in the fourth quarter, Georgia Tech gets the ball, works its way down the field to set up the game-winning field goal attempt.
6: A 45-yard attempt with 3 seconds remaining. He makes it. They win. He misses. The Buffs win. Snap put down. Kick is up. And it got blocked! And the game is over!
17: Who, Carter?
6: And Colorado wins at Bobby Dodd! How about the start to 2026 and Prime's return to Atlanta?
12: And Ralphie rolls into the A and gets the dub on the road, 14-13. First game, Colorado ended a game by blocking a field goal since 2015. They blocked just one field goal all last season. For Colorado, it's their first win against an ACC opponent since New Year's Day 1957, when it beat Clemson in the Orange Bowl. Colorado quarterback Julian Lewis went 14 of 27, 124 passing yards, a touchdown, finished the final drive, completing 3 of 4 passes that were 5-plus air yards with the touchdown, and he shared this after the game.
19: Things were tough heading into that fourth quarter. The last drive, mentally, what was your mindset?
21: Oh, man, we knew we were going to score. I think having confidence in my teammates, having confidence in Coach Marion, having confidence in Coach Prime, having confidence in the offense. We trust each other. We worked for it. We knew it was going to happen. I mean, God did it for us.
19: Break down the touchdown, the winning touchdown throw.
21: Yeah, no, I mean, it looked like they were a man. We saw a man. He tried to hold on to the tight end. Coach Marion beat him with the play. I beat him with the ball. It's just how the ball works. Charlie made a great catch, touchdown.
19: Describe your emotions being back in your hometown.
21: Yeah, no, I mean, it's amazing. I was blessed to come get the opportunity first start in Atlanta. So God did a great thing for us, and I'm just blessed right now.
19: Congratulations.
21: I appreciate you. Thanks.
12: And head coach Deion Sanders with his thoughts on the key to victory.
22: We're resilient. We talked about, I told them it was going to be adversity, tremendous adversity, but we wanted to implement the adversity, not be the recipients of the adversity. But we were resilient. We didn't give up. And just how it all played out in the end. I mean, a couple special team blunders, but then we come out strong on special teams and to make it happen. So it don't wash it. We still are not satisfied with that, but I'm happy overall with the victory.
12: And for Georgia Tech, 48 rushing yards. It's second fewest in the game in the last 20 seasons. SportsCenter All Night ESPN Radio, welcome to September, which means we're oh so close to postseason baseball. Division standings, wild card races, all in the home stretch. We'll start in Chi-Town. Brewers Cubs, 1-2 in the NL Central. Brewers not only up 9 games in the division, currently the best team in baseball. Cubs holding their own, though, firmly in the second NL wildcard spot. This one's important to both clubs. There were zeros on the scoreboard until the bottom of the third.
23: Now the set for the 2-1. And he hits one in the air, deep center field. Back goes Mitchell to the center field fence. That ball is gone! Pete Crow Armstrong with a home run to center. Cubs lead 2-0.
12: That from Cubs Radio Network. PCA with some stats. 39th home run of the season, 18th since the All-Star break. That's the most in baseball. And 32nd home run in the leadoff spot, second most in a season in Cubs history, to Alfonso Soriano back in 2007. Milwaukee was able to get one back right away, but Chicago blanked them from there. Cubs get the win 2-1 on just 3 hits. The Cubs have won 5 of Kevin Gausman's 6 starts with the team. Gausman pitched 7 innings, gave up 1 earned run, got 9 strikeouts. His third start going 7 innings with the Cubs. Rays Rangers. Rays 27-18 since the All-Star break. Second best record in the AL behind the Red Sox. They lead the Yankees by 3.5 games for first in the AL East. 2 games behind the Astros for the AL West lead, and 1.5 games back of the Guardians for the final AL wild card. Rangers need some dubs. Slow start here, zeros on the board early. Bottom of the fifth, Texas up 1-0.
2: 2 balls and 2 strikes to Seager. McClanahan with the pitch, and that ball is hit high and deep into right. DeLuca going back. He's at the track, at the wall. He leaps, and it's out of here. Right by the Rangers bullpen. Corey Seager goes deep. His 14th blast of the year to make it 4-0 Texas.
12: 105.3 The Fan. Seager's 4th home run versus a left-handed pitcher this season. Rangers tack 2 more on in the 8th and blank the Rays 6-0. Rays had just 3 hits all games. Yandy Diaz went 2-for-4. The rest of the team, 1-for-26. 6 Ks. Again, Rangers win it 6-0. White Sox Astros, number 1 in the AL Central, meet number 1 in the AL West. 2 runs apiece in the first 2 frames. We pick it up bottom of the 3rd. Astros at the plate.
9: That's a breaking ball. Hit into right center field. Hit very well. Back on to Peters, and it's off the wall. Astros will score 2. Varsho racing for 3rd. They're thinking about sending him. No, they'll hold him at 3rd base. It's a triple for Dalton. The Astros lead 5-2.
12: KBME 790 AM. Houston plates 1 more in the inning to make it a 4-run 3rd. Go on to win it 6-2. Luis Castillo, 6 earned runs allowed in 4 innings pitched, his 3rd most in any game this season. His 7.04 ERA since the All-Star break, that's the worst in baseball among qualified pitchers. Castillo has now allowed at least 4 runs in 5 of his 6 starts with the White Sox. The Astros, 6-2 in their last 8, 2.43 team ERA in their last 8 as well. That's the 2nd best in baseball since August 27th. From one court to another, this time Flushing Meadows. That's next. SportsCenter All Night continues. It's ESPN Radio.
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1: 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Chris Burnett with you here on SportsCenter All Night. Breaking news Thursday night, a Baton Rouge judge has granted an injunction to pro players seeking to return to LSU. Daquan Wright and Xavien Harris, who recently were on NFL rosters, have been cleared to join LSU and potentially play as early as Saturday night. Stick with us as we share the latest. For now, let's check in on the other court. Flushing Meadows for the U.S. Open, to be exact. 2023 U.S. Open champion Coco Gauff capped off the summer hard court lead-up stretch with a title in Cincinnati. She was in prime time on Thursday night. She defeated Paula Badosa 6-4 and 7-6 to advance to the third round of the U.S. Open for the fifth straight year.
2: I think it's good to be battle tested. I mean, when I won here in 2023, I think I went three sets, like, I felt like almost every match. And honestly, when I saw the draw, I was like, well, I lost to Daria a bunch of times and I lost to Paul a bunch of times. So I knew if I got through my first round match, the second round was just going to be tough regardless. And I think for me, it's a good confidence booster knowing that I can get through these matches. Obviously, you know, I would prefer maybe not to play someone I've lost to so many times second round. But I think today was a big confidence booster. And I think getting through in straight sets too makes a big difference.
1: Gauff has now won 16 straight sets since losing the opening set in Cincinnati. She will face Kristina Buxa in the third round. Also in action, 13 seed Naomi Osaka, who won 6-2, 5-7, 6-1. Osaka earns the 80th career major match win.
3: Obviously, the match was really difficult. I think on my end, it was more like mentally, I wanted to play perfectly, and obviously that's not going to happen every day, so in the third set, I just tried to do what I could do, and thankfully, I was able to win.
1: Osaka has reached the third round at all four majors this year, the second season of her career accomplishing that feat. She will face Elise Mertens in the third round. And number 9 seed on the men's side, Taylor Fritz, won 6-0, 6-1, 6-1. Two games lost are his fewest in a completed major match in his career. And two games dropped are the fewest any American man has lost in a completed major match since Donald Young at the 2013 U.S. Open. SportsCenter All Night, ESPN Radio, back to the diamond for getaway day. Cardinals-Dodgers wrapping up on the West Coast not long ago. Dodgers up big in the NL West, fighting to earn a bye to the division series. Cardinals, few games back of the third wild card spot. Time to make it up, though. L.A. not making it easy, sending Tarek Skubal to the mound in this one. Shohei Ohtani not in this game. Manager Dave Roberts choosing to rest his star after an 0-4 night with four strikeouts on Wednesday. The Dodgers enter the bottom of the ninth down 2-1.
4: Here comes the payoff pitch to Hernandez. Swings, line drive, left center field. That's going to split the outfielders, go to the wall. Edmund comes around to score. Here comes Betts around third. He'll get to the plate. Dodgers win! Dodgers win! Dodgers win!
1: And there you heard it. The Dodgers, they win. That from AM 570 LA Sports. Dodgers 3, Cardinals 2. Blue Jays, Guardians. Guardians enter Thursday with a 1.5 game lead for the third and final AL wildcard spot. The Blue Jays, well, they trail the Guardians by 1.5 games for that third and final AL wildcard spot. Chance to make up a game here. We enter the fifth tied one run apiece. Blue Jays at the dish.
5: The 0-1. Lined by Lucas, right center field, down in the gap, rolling toward the warning track. One run scores Clement. Valenzuela scoots in right behind him. First to third goes Bateman on a two-run double by Nathan Lucas. And the Blue Jays lead it 3-1 in the fifth.
1: 590 the fan. Toronto would make it a four-run fifth to jump out in front and did not look back. Cleveland got two back in the bottom half of the inning, but the Blue Jays take this one 6-3. They move a half game back of the Guardians for that third AL wildcard spot. Brett Bateman, 3-for-5 with a run. His 10th multi-hit game in his first 22 career games leads the Blue Jays in hits with 30. The Guardians, they've lost three of their last five since a 7-game win streak. Red Sox Orioles, first game in a 4-game series for these two. Both teams got on the board in the first. We enter the sixth. Baltimore's up 3-1.
6: Once again, Rutschman pitch.
7: Swing and a drive. He did it again. He
6: City is Adley's home. Another bomb, and the Red Sox are within a run at 3-2.
1: WEEI 93.7, eighth former number one overall pick to hit a home run in his first game versus the team that drafted him two innings later in the eighth.
7: 2-1.
6: Driven high into right field. This is carrying back to the track. It is at the wall and is gone! Nick Sogard leaves Camden and it is 5-3 Red Sox.
1: In the ninth.
7: All right, here's Roman, and he swings and drives one high and deep into left field. It's at the track, it's at the wall, it's gone! Opposite field homer for Roman, who reigns a little bit in Baltimore, too. Insurance, and it's 6-3 Red Sox.
1: And Boston would grab the win 6-5. Elsewhere, the Athletics defeated the Mariners 7-4, and we head back to the courtroom in Louisiana when SportsCenter All Night continues. It's ESPN Radio.
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1: Michael Lombardi, a top aide to Coach Bill Belichick, resigned as the general manager of North Carolina's football team, the school said Thursday. Lombardi had been on paid leave in the wake of an internal investigation into a human resources complaint filed by a former UNC front office employee. Colorado freshman quarterback Julian Lewis hit tight end Charlie Williams for a 20-yard touchdown with 42 seconds left in the fourth quarter, lifting the Buffaloes to a last-minute 14-13 win against Georgia Tech on Thursday night in Atlanta in the season opener. And Daquan Wright and Xavien Harris are currently cleared to return to college football after brief stints in the NFL, according to a judge's orders issued Thursday evening. Sets up a dramatic showdown between the SEC and LSU leading into its season opening game this weekend.
2: I'm shocked. I did not think that this would be a ruling that, you know, would go in the favor of NFL players who spent time in the league to come back. I understand they didn't make a team and all of that, but it's just a wild precedent to make now in college sports, because I could imagine there's going to be men's basketball players, going to be women's basketball players that are also going to try to file suits and then come back. The other part to this, you have a huge game here in less than 48 hours against Clemson at your house. It's the beginning of the tenure for Lane Kiffin there at LSU with a ton of distraction around this. Daquan Wright already saying he feels like he's going to be on the game. Have you been practicing with the team? Like, you just, I'm assuming you know the plays from the years before at Ole Miss. It's just a wild scenario, and I just believe we're getting closer and closer to making college sports professional sports, because at this point, that's what this looks like.
1: 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I'm Chris Burnett. We've barely played a game in the college football season, and the sport is already white hot. We head back to the courtroom for more from Thursday's banana scene in Louisiana. ESPN college football reporter Dan Murphy in Louisiana with the latest.
3: It's been a long day here in Baton Rouge, about 9 hours of a preliminary injunction hearing that ended with Judge William Jordan granting that injunction that keeps both the NCAA, the SEC, and LSU from doing anything that will negatively impact the players in the lawsuit. As you said, that includes Daquan Wright and Xavien Harris, both of whom plan to transfer from Ole Miss to LSU. Wright told us after the hearing that he expects to be on the field this Saturday night when LSU opens its season against Clemson. Harris said he might need a few more weeks to get into shape, but he plans to be ready in time for Ole Miss in week 3, which will obviously be a very big game for Lane Kiffin and his former Ole Miss Rebels coming over to play for LSU.
1: So there's the latest with the injunction. Then there was the courtroom itself. It was quite the scene, said On Three's Wilson Alexander on game night.
4: It was a theatrical scene in that Baton Rouge courtroom at times today. You had some attorneys who were performative at times. Tony Clayton, who represented the players in this case, was really trying to take it to Greg Sankey, the commissioner of the SEC, quite a few times. It was a long day. It was a 9-hour day in the courtroom as this decision was made, and ultimately the judge decided to grant this injunction.
1: And then Murphy with more on the SEC's lawsuit impacting player eligibility.
3: As if this weren't confusing enough or messy enough already, the SEC did file that lawsuit earlier today in a federal court in Alabama. And so that will give the LSU at least a little bit of pause. They have to make a decision tomorrow as they finalize their rosters, whether or not they put these players on their team. The SEC is asking for permission to be able to enforce their rules. Very stiff penalties if LSU puts former pros on their roster. Like Lane Kiffin could be suspended for up to half a season, fines in the tens of millions of dollars, and there will be at least a little more uncertainty on whose rules will apply and which judge will have the final say as LSU makes the decision whether or not they're going to put these guys on the roster tomorrow evening.
1: So if you're someone that's still grappling with what this means for the sport, join the club. ESPN's EJ Manuel on SportsCenter says he's not a fan.
2: I don't believe an NFL player, whether you signed a contract and had a 10-day contract or you spent some time in a training camp or you went through the Senior Bowl process, cannot then go through that process, get cut, and then all of a sudden come back to play college football. I understand Lane trying to push through to get these players on his roster, because obviously these are good players. It's going to help him with depth. It's going to make them a better team. But to go through the lengths of this to put

0: They might have a objective to say, hey, we're going to look at this case, and it takes 6 or 8 months or 9 months. The season's over with at that point. So, again, I just think this is a really bad precedent, and we'll see what happens in the future.
1: It is a bad precedent, but whose fault is it? Why are we here? Ian Fitzsimmons on Amber and Ian said he knows.
2: It's not just an LSU thing, but the spotlight is on LSU because of Lane Kiffin.
3: Lane Kiffin.
2: And this isn't the player's fault. It's the NCAA's fault for ruling one way in June, in March, and reversing it in June, going, oh, our bad, class of 2022, yeah, you do deserve a fifth year. Our bad. So, yeah, those of you who already went and declared for the NFL and maybe didn't get drafted and were on, you know, rosters as camp bodies, but you could have been still getting paid in college, our bad. We screwed up. Sorry to hear about it. And move on. And now this is where we are.
1: And meanwhile, Lane Kiffin says, are you not entertained? Speaking of Kiffin, he's got a game to coach, too. Has this added pressure? Wilson Alexander again on game night.
4: Oh, gosh. I mean, they've put pressure on Lane Kiffin to win immediately since they hired him. I mean, even when they put together their $40-plus million roster, there were certain LSU stakeholders who were of the mind that LSU needed to win right away because of the investment that was made in the team. There's some who still feel that way, that at this point now, anything less than making the college football playoff and maybe even winning a college football playoff game is unacceptable. Now, that's not everybody holds that opinion, but I think most people hold the opinion that they at least need to make the college football playoff.
1: So it's CFP or bust, and you heard it right there. Harry Douglas on Freddie and Harry says LSU, they'll be just fine.
5: When it comes to the LSU Tigers, from a player perspective and from their standpoint, I don't think this is distracting them. And here's why, Aaron. There's this thing that I'm holding in my hand right now called a cell phone. From text messages, the phone calls, the social media, that distract these athletes more so than anything that we can think of.
1: Toe cannot meet leather soon enough, guys. Saturday night, 7:30 Eastern. Let's go. Back to the games. Idaho-Utah on ESPNU. Utah's first game without longtime head coach Kyle Whittingham, now the head coach at Michigan. Whittingham's 177 wins in 22 seasons as Utah's head coach, most in program history. Replacing him, Morgan Scally, who was on the staff at Utah for the last 18 seasons before being named Whittingham's successor. Utes also return quarterback Devin Dampier. Joins Auburn's Byron Brown as the only active QBs with 40 passing touchdowns and 30 rushing touchdowns at the FBS level. We'll jump to the second quarter here.
6: That man up top, Dampier, he identifies it also. Braden Pagan, touchdown, 7 yards. Devin Dampier is efficient and reminding us he's elite.
1: So 31-7 at the half eventually became a 66-14 final. Utah with the big win to start their year. Arkansas Pine Bluff visits number 25 Missouri. SEC in action tonight as Missouri opened its season. Missouri enters 2026 off of a 3 straight 8-win seasons, the second longest streak in program history. Head coach Eli Drinkwitz received contract extension through 2031 in November of last season. And the big story of the offseason was star running back Ahmad Hardy suffering a gunshot wound. He did not play Thursday as he continues to recover. And quarterback Austin Simmons, who transferred in from Ole Miss, got the start in game one, and we'll pick it up in the second quarter.
7: First and 10, Austin Simmons wants the throw. Seam pattern caught by Lee, spins away from the defender to the 15, to the 10, to the 5, to the pylon. Touchdown, Missouri. Caden Lee from Austin Simmons for 47.
1: Mike Kelly from Learfield, that to make it 37-0 Missouri. Missouri scored 40 points in the first half, the most points in any half by the Tigers since 2019. And Mizzou would hang almost 60 in a 54-14 rout of Arkansas Pine Bluff to open the season 1-0. Elsewhere in college football, UMass Rutgers. UMass on a 16-game losing streak, longest in FBS. Rutgers, they play football in the Big Ten. Didn't see this one coming.
8: 0-12, erased, a decade of despair gone in one single evening in Central New Jersey, and the Minutemen do it with poise, with class, with a solid effort. Final score today, maybe the biggest win of the UMass FBS era, 37
7: for the Minutemen, 21 for Rutgers.

0: I mean, it is as simple as I don't believe what I just saw.
1: Jay Burnham from Learfield. Rutgers closed as a 29.5 point favorite at DraftKings. It's their first loss as a 20-point favorite since 1978. UMass improved to 1-8 versus Big Ten teams since joining the FBS in 2012. And elsewhere on Thursday, Wake Forest defeated Akron in its season opener, 38-16. Chris Burnett with you here on SportsCenter All Night. Let's stick to the gridiron. Shuffle just a bit. Week one of the NFL is all but here. Finally, camps are in the books. 53-man rosters are set. And the games, they're going to count. Speaking of counting, Baltimore first-year head coach Jesse Minter is counting on his star quarterback to be at his best. Lamar Jackson and the Ravens have Super Bowl aspirations this year, currently with the third shortest odds to win it all, according to DraftKings, and Minter chimed in Thursday on how he handles this.
2: I think it's really just about what the guys in the building, the players, I know what they want to accomplish. I know what we've kind of set out as our goals. It's really not about anything else. And so I think you go to work every day to try to put the team and put the guys and put the staff in position to be able to achieve those things. Don't shy away from it. We know what the standards around this place have been and where we want to go. And so I think we got a great group of guys that are hungry, that are excited to start the season, excited to play. And so it's really just more about how we feel about it than anything else.
1: So some confidence from the head man. Good news here is we don't have to wait much longer to get to see this team in action. Ravens open at the Colts, week one, September 13th at 1 Eastern time. And then there's America's team, the Dallas Cowboys. New season means renewed hope. Somewhat of a quiet offseason camp for the Cowboys, which is a change, a good change, maybe. Cowboys quarterback Dak Prescott is happy to just focus on ball.
3: Yeah, absolutely. I think it just not only allows us to be focused, but the narrative around us and the distraction or attention or whatever you want to say around us to be focused on just ball. And I think ultimately that helps. That helps the environment coming to work, and it helps, you know, any of these guys or anytime somebody turns on the TV or something, you know, of that matter, it's not a distraction of the culture or is this guy coming back a valuable guy or is he going to get paid? We know what we've got. We know who we've got, and we're ready to roll.
1: I mean, if that's not music to Jerry Jones' ears, then I don't know what is. Cowboys on a mission this year. They'll open week one in New York against the Giants, which makes it only natural to head north and check in on things at the Meadowlands. Giants can do some things to help themselves this year. One of those is keep their star players healthy, which they'll need to do to right the ship and get back over 500. Giants linebacker Kayvon Thibodeau told his quarterback Jackson Dart, "Hey man, slide."
4: I would say that's one of those, like, don't touch the hot stove type situations. You know, he's a guy who loves to run. That's the way he plays. He loves the game. But, you know, for us, we're like those big brothers that are like, bro, like, we love you. Got on the red jersey in practice, but please slide. We need you. No blue tents this year, man. He's developed. I think he's primed to go. The coaching staff has really, you know, took heed to him, and the team has took heed to him. And I think even with going against the defense in Denard's, it has really given him the best opportunity to challenge himself, you know, in training camp.
1: No blue tints for Dart, no blue tints for Scataboo. Giants will need both these guys and Thibodeau when Dallas comes to town week one. Chris Burnett with you here on SportsCenter All Night. Back to baseball, Giants, Pirates. These two may have already been looking to the offseason acquisitions. Postseason not really in the cards for either club. Strong finish to this season sure would be nice, though. Pirates grab two runs in the first and will pick it up bottom of the sixth.
5: Here's a bunt right up the first baseline. San Martin throws it away. Mangum with a bunt base hit. And Cruz, who had advanced to third, will come on to score on the throwing error. The Pirates lead 3-0. Mayhem for Mangum.
6: They're going to call it a sacrifice bunt. No hit for Mangum.
1: That from Sports Radio 93.7 The Fan. Giants scored two in the seventh, but that'd be it. Pirates win this one 5-2. Pirates scored five runs today. None of them came via a hit. And with their win, the Pirates have won three consecutive series, tied for their longest streak since the start of last season. Marlins, Royals, Miami, the one with something to play for. Just 2.5 back from the third NL wildcard spot. Just win. It's that simple. Kansas City, 8 back in the wild card. Clock is ticking if they want to try and make a late run here. In the bottom of the fifth, Miami up 3-2.
7: One on, one out. 3-2, Miami. And a high drive off the bat of Jensen. Back to the wall and gone. He's done it again. Hunter Jensen's 22nd home run.
1: 96.5, the fan. Jensen ties 1999 Carlos Beltran and 1987 Bo Jackson for the second most home runs by a rookie in Royals history. Jensen finished 3-for-4, a home run, a triple, a double, but a single short of the cycle. Royals finish off the Marlins here 7-3. We had the FIFA World Cup. Now it's the FIBA World Cup. 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
1: 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Daquan Wright and Xavien Harris, who recently were on NFL rosters, have been cleared to join LSU and play as early as Saturday night's game. Stick with us as we share the latest. Chris Burnett with you here on ESPN Radio. 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
0: Number 5.
1: The NL MVP campaign continues for Pete Crow Armstrong as his two-run blast leads the Cubs over the Brewers. Cubs Radio Network.
3: Yeah, the set for the 2-1.
4: And he hits one in the air, deep center field. Back goes Mitchell to the center field fence. That ball is gone! Pete Crow Armstrong with a home run to center. Cubs lead 2-0.
0: Number 4.
1: Nick Sogard's go-ahead two-run homer in the 8th powers the Red Sox to a win over the Orioles. WEEI.
5: 2-1.
6: Driven high into right field. This is carrying back to the track. It is at the wall. It is gone! Nick Sogard leaves Camden. And it is 5-3 Red Sox.
0: Number 3.
1: In New Brunswick, independent UMass plays spoiler and pulls off the week one upset against Big Ten opponent Rutgers. Learfield.
7: 0-12. Erased. A decade of despair gone in one single evening in central New Jersey. And the Minutemen do it with poise, with class, with a solid effort. Final score today, maybe the biggest win of the UMass FBS era. 37 for the Minutemen, 21 for Rutgers. I mean, it is as simple as I don't believe what I just saw.
0: Number 2.
1: A thriller at Bobby Dodd Stadium in Atlanta as Colorado's Julian Lewis finds his tight end Charlie Williams for the go-ahead touchdown against Georgia Tech. Learfield.
8: To Caleb Taylor, snap the juju, drops, steps up to the pocket, time, looks, throws, caught, 5, end zone, touchdown! Touchdown, Colorado! What a route to the tight end! And a throw by Juju! Joy in Atlanta! And the Buffs are a PAT away from taking the win here at Bobby Dodd!
0: Number 1.
1: And with a chance to win their home opener, Georgia Tech's field goal attempt gets blocked by Colorado's Boo Carter as the Buffaloes win. Learfield.
8: A 45-yard attempt with 3 seconds remaining. He makes it. They win. He misses. The Buffs win. Snap put down. Kick is up.
6: And it got blocked! And the game is over!
9: Boo Carter.
6: And Colorado wins at Bobby Dodd! Boo Carter blocked a field goal! The start to 2026 and Prime's return to Atlanta.
1: And that was Colorado's first win against an ACC opponent since January 1st, 1957, when it beat Clemson in the Orange Bowl. SportsCenter All Night, ESPN Radio. The WNBA season is paused for a few weeks. Enter the FIBA World Cup, which begins Friday and will run through September 13th in Berlin, Germany. Team USA, per usual, it's stacked. Star Caitlin Clark on the emotions of the world stage.
10: I honestly think it's just excitement, and I think it's nice. Like, obviously, you've been in the flow of playing games at the WNBA. Like, you know, obviously, this is a different competition, and there's different things, and the game's played a little bit differently, but it's nice to have the flow of playing a real basketball game and the preparation that goes into that, whether that's the scout, whether that's body recovery, like, that's just those little things. And then on game day, like, mentally preparing, I think, you know, you obviously know what it takes. This is a little bit different, and your role's going to be very different than what it is maybe on the WNBA team. So I think for myself, continue to prepare the way I've always have, and we'll be ready.
1: The U.S. women's national team plays its group phase opener Friday against China. They'll face Italy on Sunday and then Czechia on Monday. The championship game, it's set for September 13th. SportsCenter All Night, ESPN Radio, football's back. If you didn't already know, And the Indianapolis Colts, they're ready to go this year. Head coach Shane Steichen named Daniel Jones QB1. QB Anthony Richardson, former number 5 overall pick, QB2. Steichen with more on Richardson.
5: Yeah, I think he's grown a ton just as an individual. You know, a young player in this league, learning, going through adversity, going through, you know, things, uncontrollable things, injuries that he's had to battle through. Like we've said all along, he's a very talented player, and he stuck with it and kept grinding, you know, and he's in the same spot, you know, he was last year after the competition. And so I'm excited for him and his growth going forward.
1: One play away now for Richardson. Colts host the Ravens, a team with Super Bowl aspirations, week 1. As we head east to Philly, Jalen Hurts and company, they're about ready to go. They'll do so without wide receiver A.J. Brown, who's now with New England. The pressure's mounting on Jalen Hurts to have a big year, but is it warranted? We will see. The latest with the SEC versus State of Louisiana when SportsCenter All Night continues. It's ESPN Radio.
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13: Here's our weather in Middle Tennessee. Friday will be sunny and hot with a high near 101, though a slight chance of afternoon showers and thunderstorms exists. The heat index could reach 110. Saturday remains sunny and hot, near 100, with a slight chance of storms and a heat index up to 111. Overnight lows will be around 75 to 77. 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
1: From college to the courtroom.
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6: It's going to be nasty, man. 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The offense is looking good. I'm excited. We got some weapons. We got a good system in place. The sky's the limit.
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1: Coming up, pro players playing in college. That hurdle has been cleared. 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And the buzz is buzzing everywhere else, from diamonds to gridirons to tennis courts. Put the tee on. We got a packed show. Let's roll.
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9: It's just embarrassing. 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
10: That's the thing that's been lost in this whole scenario. 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
11: At what point does this mess merge over into the NFL's lane enough to where they say, okay, children, here, let's lend our hand to you?
1: And so that was the scene heading into Thursday's highly anticipated courtroom showdown between the SEC and a Louisiana judge. Breaking news on Thursday night, the ruling has been issued. For all the details and the latest, we check in with ESPN's Pete Thamel and Dan Murphy from Louisiana. Take it away, guys.
12: An injunction was ruled in favor of more than 40 players today in a state eligibility case. It includes, obviously, high-profile LSU players and transfers from Ole Miss, Daquan Wright and Xavier Harris. Judge William Jordan ruled they're going to be eligible today. Dan, walk us through the ruling and what it means.
13: Well, I think the biggest takeaway is, as we just heard from Daquan Wright himself on the steps, he expects to be on the field Saturday night when LSU opens its season against Clemson. Harris said he thinks he might take a week or two before he's ready to play as well. But, you know, the judge had a lot to say today. Everybody had a lot to say during what lasted 8 or 9 hours in a courtroom here today. But I think essentially he told the SEC that they could not make up their own rules, or they could not enforce pro player bans based on what he has previously restricted both the NCAA and the SEC from doing because of the situation that we find ourselves in with these eligibility laws.
12: So the next lever that's to be pulled here is tomorrow LSU has to make a decision of whether to add these former pro players to the roster. Walk us through what that means in that decision, Dan.
13: To make that decision just a little bit more tricky than it already is, along with today's hearing here in Baton Rouge, the SEC also filed a federal lawsuit in Alabama against LSU and head coach Lane Kiffin, asking a federal judge to enjoin them from putting these players on the roster. So LSU has some cover now from the judge in Baton Rouge, but there is a bit of uncertainty that they're going to have to wade through as they make a decision tomorrow whether or not to add these guys to their roster.
12: And the judge was a little indignant today. I mean, he had a little tone. Walk us through that part of the ruling and his feelings.
13: So about a week ago, the judge signed an initial temporary restraining order that would have allowed these players back on the field. He was a bit insulted that the SEC then went and re-upped its old rules, banning pro players, and made very stiff penalties that would hurt both Lane Kiffin and LSU. He said he saw that as the SEC making a big threat. He said, oh, you've got a big gun now. He took a bit of offense to that, and I think that worked against the SEC when the judge ended up making his decision.
12: And we'll see what happens, Dan, moving forward with the federal case. The drama's not over here in Baton Rouge.
1: And the drama not over indeed. A short time later, Louisiana's attorney general spoke on the ruling.
14: You know, I want to congratulate the lawyers here for the players. They came to this court asking for a fair and unbiased forum to decide the agreements that they brought about the way these rules were being applied to them. And they were not getting a fair hearing from the SEC or the NCAA. And I think they did work cooperatively together. In fact, you know, you see the bad faith of these organizations in the way that they've approached this issue, just with the lawsuit that they filed today against the Board of Supervisors and other officials at LSU. They've been incredibly vindictive. They've been very patronizing and dismissive of the players. They continue to say that this is LSU, then blame Lane Kiffin and everybody else and try to find somebody evil at one school. In fact, these students all went to different schools. They played at different schools. A lot of them are Louisiana people. I mean, they want to continue to play. Many of them won't make money from that. They just want to play because they love the game. So they were looking for a fair and honest decision maker to give them a shot. And they got that here today, and so I was glad to see that.
1: And speaking of the players, especially those named in this, Daquan Wright spoke with the media for the first time on Thursday night as well, sharing why it's LSU for him.
15: Just being with, you know, the coaches that brought me to Ole Miss, just, you know, I'm familiar with the system. They've been, you know, real good to me, great guys, great group of guys. So, you know, just really just that for real.
16: What are you most looking forward to about Saturday?
15: Just putting on a college uniform again and going out there and have fun and embracing my opportunity.
16: In hearing Greg Sankey today saying all those things on the stand, obviously you've been there since this morning. What's going through your mind?
15: I can't really tell you. It was a lot going through my mind for real. But, you know, I had my trust in the lawyers. So I was on their side and with them. Whatever Sankey said, just what he said. I just had my trust in them.
17: Are you already enrolled in classes?
15: Yes, I am.
18: Has the coaching staff communicated to you that you're going to play on Saturday?
15: No, I haven't really, you know, talked to them since, you know, all this went down. You know, we've been trying to get this situated first.
1: Well, what say you to that, Ian Fitzsimmons, earlier on Amber and Ian?
19: There is no doubt in my mind that they will be on that roster tomorrow. Why would you go through all this and not put them on the roster when the ruling went in your favor, even though the SEC has filed a federal lawsuit against you?
1: Hard to disagree. SEC Commissioner Greg Sankey, he can't be happy. Matt Moscano from 104.5 FM ESPN Baton Rouge joined Amber and Ian as well to say as much.
20: Behind closed doors, you say whatever you have to say. But when the league is public facing, it is a unified front. It's why it was important for the league last week when they put out that vote for it to be unanimous. For this to be playing out so publicly, I'm sure infuriates Greg Sankey because he does not. Guys, I don't mean to go on a tangent, but just this year and a few weeks ago in Tampa at SEC Media Days, there was a talk about self-governance. And from during his State of the Conference address, Greg Sankey sort of admonished Georgia for publicly talking about self-governance. I mean, it is very important that they appear unified. And this is clearly the opposite when you have the league suing a member institution.
1: A member institution, a flagship institution even. And lost in the shuffle here, what about this game on Saturday night? Remember that? The distraction, is it too much for LSU? SEC Network's Cole Kublik doesn't think so and says don't be surprised if little old Clemson takes care of business, though.
21: I don't know if it would be that big of an upset. It's just with everything that's going on, all the hype, all the talk, there's this expectation that just Clemson has no way of competing. But Dabo Swinney has built his dream home right now, and he's put it on the lake that he wants to live in. This is exactly where he wants to live. We don't have a chance. They don't respect us. We're not ranked. We're the underdogs. Nobody talking about us. He's been given every key to every motivational speech that made him who he is as the Clemson head coach. That, more than anything else, why I think it would be silly to think Clemson can't at least go be competitive and maybe pull off a win.
1: Man, can we just get to some football? Tigers against the Tigers. That'll be Saturday night on ABC. Get the popcorn and don't go anywhere because we've got more to get to from Baton Rouge. And speaking of games, college football week zero is in the books, week one on deck, and it got underway on Thursday night. Deion Sanders and the Colorado Buffaloes visited the Ramblin' Wreck of Georgia Tech. Bobby Dodd Stadium in Atlanta, the site for this one. First time Colorado visits Georgia Tech. The Buffaloes, big wait and see this year. Brought in 50 first-year transfers as Coach Prime revamps the roster yet again. It's a big year for him, too. Georgia Tech trying to make a run in the ACC. Quarterback Haynes King, he's gone. Yellow Jackets start a familiar name at quarterback, though. That would be Alberto Mendoza. Younger brother of Fernando Mendoza, you might have heard of him. Heisman Trophy winner, national champ, and first overall draft pick. This one was tight in the first half. Both teams shaking off some of the rust. Georgia Tech led 10-7 at the break. We'll move all the way to the fourth when the action picked up.
2: Here's to Caleb Taylor. Snap to Juju. Drops. Steps over the pocket. Time. Looks. Throws. Caught. Five. End zone. Touchdown. Touchdown, Colorado. What a route to the tight end. And a throw by Juju. Joy in Atlanta. And the Buffs are a PAT away from taking the win here at Bobby Dodd.
1: Mark Johnson from Learfield. That would be the only offensive touchdown of the game for either team. So that, with 37 seconds left in the fourth quarter, Georgia Tech gets the ball, works its way down the field to set up the game-winning field goal attempt.
2: A 45-yard attempt with 3 seconds remaining. He makes it. They win. He misses. The Buffs win. Snap put down. Kick is up.
3: And it got blocked! And the game is over!
22: Boo Carter!
3: And Colorado wins at Bobby Dodd! Boo Carter blocked the field goal! How about the start to 2026 and Prime's return to Atlanta?
1: And Ralphie rolls into the A and gets the dub on the road, 14-13. First game, Colorado ended a game by blocking a field goal since 2015. They blocked just one field goal all last season. For Colorado, it's their first win against an ACC opponent since New Year's Day, 1957, when it beat Clemson in the Orange Bowl. Colorado quarterback Julian Lewis went 14 of 27, 124 passing yards, a touchdown, finished the final drive, completing 3 of 4 passes that were 5-plus air yards with the touchdown, and he shared this after the game.
23: Things were tough heading into that fourth quarter. The last drive, mentally, what was your mindset?
24: Oh, man, we knew we were going to score. I think having confidence in my teammates, having confidence in Coach Marion, having confidence in Coach Prime, having confidence in the offense. We trust each other. We worked for it. We knew it was going to happen. I mean, God did it for us.
23: Break down the touchdown, the winning touchdown throw.
24: Yeah, no, I mean, it looked like they were a man. We saw a man. He tried to hold on to the tight end. Coach Marion beat him with the play. I beat him with the ball. It's just how the ball works. Charlie made a great catch, touchdown.
23: Describe your emotions being back in your hometown.
24: Yeah, no, I mean, it's amazing. I was blessed to come get the opportunity, first start in Atlanta. So God did a great thing for us, and I'm just blessed right now.
23: Congratulations.
24: I appreciate you. Thanks.
1: And head coach Deion Sanders with his thoughts on the key to victory.
25: We're resilient. We talked about, I told them it was going to be adversity, tremendous adversity, but we wanted to implement the adversity, not be the recipients of the adversity. But we were resilient. We didn't give up. And just how it all played out in the end, I mean, a couple special team blunders, but then we come out strong on special teams and to make it happen. So it don't wash it. We still are not satisfied with that, but I'm happy overall with the victory.
1: And for Georgia Tech, 48 rushing yards. It's second fewest in the game in the last 20 seasons. SportsCenter All Night ESPN Radio. Welcome to September, which means we're oh so close to postseason baseball. Division standings, wild card races, all in the home stretch. We'll start in Chi-Town. Brewers Cubs 1-2 in the NL Central. Brewers not only up 9 games in the division, currently the best team in baseball. Cubs holding their own, though, firmly in the second NL wildcard spot. This one's important to both clubs. There were zeros on the scoreboard until the bottom of the third.
4: Now the set for the 2-1.
5: And he hits one in the air, deep center field. Back goes Mitchell to the center field fence. That ball is gone! Pete Crow Armstrong with a home run to center. Cubs lead 2-0.
1: That from Cubs Radio Network. PCA with some stats. 39th home run of the season, 18th since the All-Star break. That's the most in baseball. And 32nd home run in the leadoff spot, second most in a season in Cubs history, to Alfonso Soriano back in 2007. Milwaukee was able to get one back right away, but Chicago blanked them from there. Cubs get the win 2-1 on just 3 hits. The Cubs have won 5 of Kevin Gausman's 6 starts with the team. Gausman pitched 7 innings, gave up 1 earned run, got 9 strikeouts. His third start going 7 innings with the Cubs. Rays Rangers. Rays 27-18 since the All-Star break. Second best record in the AL behind the Red Sox. They lead the Yankees by 3.5 games for first in the AL East. 2 games behind the Astros for the AL West lead, and 1.5 games back of the Guardians for the final AL wild card. Rangers need some dubs. Slow start here, zeros on the board early. Bottom of the fifth, Texas up 1-0.
0: Two balls and two strikes to Seager. McClanahan with the pitch. And that ball is hit high and deep into right. DeLuca going back. He's at the track. At the wall. He leaps and it's out of here. Right by the Rangers bullpen. Corey Seager goes deep. His 14th blast of the year to make it 4-0 Texas.
1: 105.3 The Fan, Seager's fourth home run versus a left-handed pitcher this season. Rangers tack two more on in the eighth and blank the Rays 6-0. Rays had just three hits all games. Yandy Diaz went 2-for-4. The rest of the team, 1-for-26, 6 Ks. Again, Rangers win it 6-0. White Sox Astros, number one in the AL Central, meet number one in the AL West. Two runs apiece in the first two frames. We pick it up, bottom of the third. Astros at the plate.
6: That's a breaking ball. Hit into right center field. Hit very well. Back on it, Peters, and it's off the wall. Astros will score two. Varsho racing for third. They're thinking about sending him. No, they'll hold him at third base. It's a triple for Dalton. The Astros lead 5-2.
1: KBME 790 AM, Houston plates one more in the inning to make it a four-run third. Go on to win it 6-2. Luis Castillo, six earned runs allowed in four innings pitched, his third most in any game this season. His 7.04 ERA since the All-Star break, that's the worst in baseball among qualified pitchers. Castillo has now allowed at least four runs in five of his six starts with the White Sox. The Astros, 6-2 in their last eight, 2.43 team ERA in their last eight as well. That's the second best in baseball since August 27th. From one court to another, this time Flushing Meadows. That's next. SportsCenter All Night continues. 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
1: 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Chris Burnett with you here on SportsCenter All Night. Breaking news Thursday night. A Baton Rouge judge has granted an injunction to pro players seeking to return to LSU. Daquan Wright and Xavien Harris, who recently were on NFL rosters, have been cleared to join LSU and potentially play as early as Saturday night. Stick with us as we share the latest. For now, let's check in on the other court. Flushing Meadows for the U.S. Open, to be exact. 2023 U.S. Open champion Coco Gauff capped off the summer hardcourt lead-up stretch with a title in Cincinnati. She was in prime time on Thursday night. She defeated Paula Badosa 6-4 and 7-6 to advance to the third round of the U.S. Open for the fifth straight year.
2: I think it's good to be battle-tested. I mean, and I won here in 2023. I think I went three sets, like, I felt like almost every match. And honestly, when I saw the draw, I was like, well, I lost to Daria a bunch of times and I lost to Paul a bunch of times. So I knew if I got through my first round match, the second round was just going to be tough regardless. And I think for me, it's a good confidence booster knowing that I can get through these matches. Obviously, you know, I would prefer maybe not to play someone I've lost to so many times second round, but I think today was a big confidence booster, and I think getting through in straight sets too makes a big difference.
1: Gauff has now won 16 straight sets since losing the opening set in Cincinnati. She will face Kristina Buxa in the third round. Also in action, 13 seed Naomi Osaka, who won 6-2, 5-7, 6-1. Osaka earns the 80th career major match win.
3: Obviously, the match was really difficult. I think on my end, it was more like mentally, I wanted to play perfectly, and obviously that's not going to happen every day. So in the third set, I just tried to do what I could do, and thankfully I was able to win.
1: Osaka has reached the third round at all four majors this year, the second season of her career accomplishing that feat. She will face Elise Mertens in the third round. And number 9 seed on the men's side, Taylor Fritz, won 6-0, 6-1, 6-1. Two games lost are his fewest in a completed major match in his career. And two games dropped are the fewest any American man has lost in a completed major match since Donald Young at the 2013 U.S. Open. SportsCenter All Night, ESPN Radio, back to the diamond for getaway day. Cardinals-Dodgers wrapping up on the West Coast not long ago. Dodgers up big in the NL West, fighting to earn a bye to the division series. Cardinals, few games back at the third wild card spot. Time to make it up, though. L.A. not making it easy, sending Tarek Skubal to the mound in this one. Shohei Ohtani not in this game. Manager Dave Roberts choosing to rest his star after an 0-4 night with four strikeouts on Wednesday. The Dodgers enter the bottom of the ninth down 2-1.
4: Here comes the payoff pitch to Hernandez. Swings, line drive, left center field. That's going to split the outfielders, go to the wall. Edmund comes around to score. Here comes Betts around third. He'll get to the plate. Dodgers win! Dodgers win! Dodgers win!
1: And there you heard it. The Dodgers, they win. That from AM 570 LA Sports. Dodgers 3, Cardinals 2. Blue Jays, Guardians. Guardians enter Thursday with a 1.5 game lead for the third and final AL wildcard spot. The Blue Jays, well, they trail the Guardians by 1.5 games for that third and final AL wildcard spot. Chance to make up a game here. We enter the fifth tied one run apiece. Blue Jays at the dish.
5: The 0-1. Lined by Lucas, right center field, down in the gap, rolling toward the warning track. One run scores Clement. Valenzuela scoots in right behind him. First to third goes Bateman on a two-run double by Nathan Lucas. And the Blue Jays lead it 3-1 in the fifth.
1: 590 the fan. Toronto would make it a four-run fifth to jump out in front and did not look back. Cleveland got two back in the bottom half of the inning, but the Blue Jays take this one 6-3. They move a half game back of the Guardians for that third AL wildcard spot. Brett Bateman, 3-for-5 with a run. His 10th multi-hit game in his first 22 career games leads the Blue Jays in hits with 30. The Guardians, they've lost three of their last five since a 7-game win streak. Red Sox Orioles, first game in a 4-game series for these two. Both teams got on the board in the first. We enter the sixth. Baltimore's up 3-1.
6: Once again, Rutschman pitch.
7: Swing and a drive. He did it again. It's cranked to right. Oh, Charm City is Adley's home. home. Another bomb, and the Red Sox are within a run at 3-2.
1: WEEI 93.7, eighth former number one overall pick to hit a home run in his first game versus the team that drafted him two innings later in the eighth.
8: 2-1.
7: Driven high into right field. This is carrying back to the track. It is at the wall. It is gone! Nick Sogard leaves Camden. And it is 5-3 Red Sox.
1: In the ninth.
8: All right, here's Roman, and he swings and drives one high and deep into left field. It's at the track. It's at the wall. It's gone! Opposite field homer for Roman, who reigns a little bit in Baltimore, too. Insurance, and it's 6-3 Red Sox.
1: And Boston would grab the win 6-5. Elsewhere, the Athletics defeated the Mariners 7-4, and we head back to the courtroom in Louisiana when SportsCenter All Night continues. It's ESPN Radio.
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19: Hey, this is Rich Eisen. 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
1: Michael Lombardi, a top aide to Coach Bill Belichick, resigned as the general manager of North Carolina's football team, the school said Thursday. Lombardi had been on paid leave in the wake of an internal investigation into a human resources complaint filed by a former UNC front office employee. Colorado freshman quarterback Julian Lewis hit tight end Charlie Williams for a 20-yard touchdown with 42 seconds left in the fourth quarter, lifting the Buffaloes to a last-minute 14-13 win against Georgia Tech on Thursday night in Atlanta in the season opener. And Daquan Wright and Xavien Harris are currently cleared to return to college football after brief stints in the NFL, according to a judge's orders issued Thursday evening. Sets up a dramatic showdown between the SEC and LSU leading into its season opening game this weekend.
2: I'm shocked. I did not think that this would be a ruling that, you know, would go in the favor of NFL players who spent time in the league to come back. I understand they didn't make a team and all of that, but it's just a wild precedent to make now in college sports, because I could imagine there's going to be men's basketball players, there's going to be women's basketball players that are also going to try to file suits and then come back. The other part to this, you have a huge game here in less than 48 hours against Clemson at your house. It's the beginning of the tenure for Lane Kiffin there at LSU with a ton of distraction around this. Daquan Wright already saying he feels like he's going to be on the game. Have you been practicing with the team? Like, you just, I'm assuming you know the plays from the years before at Ole Miss. It's just a wild scenario, and I just believe we're getting closer and closer to making college sports professional sports, because at this point, that's what this looks like.
1: 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I'm Chris Burnett. We've barely played a game in the college football season, and the sport is already white hot. We head back to the courtroom for more from Thursday's banana scene in Louisiana. ESPN college football reporter Dan Murphy in Louisiana with the latest.
3: It's been a long day here in Baton Rouge, about 9 hours of a preliminary injunction hearing that ended with Judge William Jordan granting that injunction that keeps both the NCAA, the SEC, and LSU from doing anything that will negatively impact the players in the lawsuit. As you said, that includes Daquan Wright and Xavien Harris, both of whom plan to transfer from Ole Miss to LSU. Wright told us after the hearing that he expects to be on the field this Saturday night when LSU opens its season against Clemson. Harris said he might need a few more weeks to get into shape, but he plans to be ready in time for Ole Miss in week three, which will obviously be a very big game for Lane Kiffin and his former Ole Miss Rebels coming over to play for LSU.
1: So there's the latest with the injunction. Then there was the courtroom itself. It was quite the scene, said On3's Wilson Alexander on game night.
4: It was a theatrical scene in that Baton Rouge courtroom at times today. You had some attorneys who were performative at times. Tony Clayton, who represented the players in this case, was really trying to take it to Greg Sankey, the commissioner of the SEC, quite a few times. It was a long day. It was a nine-hour day in the courtroom as this decision was made, and ultimately the judge decided to grant this injunction.
1: And then Murphy with more on the SEC's lawsuit impacting player eligibility.
3: As if this weren't confusing enough or messy enough already, the SEC did file that lawsuit earlier today in a federal court in Alabama. And so that will give the LSU at least a little bit of pause. They have to make a decision tomorrow as they finalize their rosters, whether or not they put these players on their team. The SEC is asking for permission to be able to enforce their rules. Very stiff penalties if LSU puts former pros on their roster. Like Lane Kiffin could be suspended for up to half a season, fines in the tens of millions of dollars, and there will be at least a little more uncertainty on whose rules will apply and which judge will have the final say as LSU makes the decision whether or not they're going to put these guys on the roster tomorrow evening.
1: So if you're someone that's still grappling with what this means for the sport, join the club. ESPN's EJ Manuel on SportsCenter says he's not a fan.
2: I don't believe an NFL player, whether you signed a contract and had a 10-day contract or you spent some time in a training camp or you went through the Senior Bowl process, cannot then go through that process, get cut, and then all of a sudden come back to play college football. I understand Lane trying to push through to get these players on his roster, because obviously these are good players. It's going to help him with depth. It's going to make them a better team.
5: But to go through the lengths of this, to potentially now get sued, to potentially have teams within the conference not want to play you and all this stuff, right before a huge game to start your season against a Clemson football team that's coming to your house, it's just a huge distraction. So hopefully it's worth it at the end of the day for Lane Kiffin and this football team, but it's a very wild way to start a tenure there at LSU.
1: And that's today. But then there's the whole, what does this mean going forward? Manuel again on Thursday night.
2: If the NCAA is supposed to create rules and guidelines, and we continuously see players fight these things in a federal court or a state court, that's a real issue now, because what's the point of the NCAA at this point? There are no rules, and to be real with you,

0: he went and declared for the NFL and maybe didn't get drafted and were on, you know, rosters as camp bodies, but you could have been still getting paid in college. Our bad. We screwed up. Sorry to hear about it. And move on. And now this is where we are.
1: And meanwhile, Lane Kiffin says, are you not entertained? Speaking of Kiffin, he's got a game to coach too. Has this added pressure? Wilson Alexander again on game night.
2: Oh, gosh. I mean, there's been pressure on Lane Kiffin to win immediately since they hired him. I mean, even when they put together their $40-plus million roster, there were certain LSU stakeholders who were of the mind that LSU needed to win right away because of the investment that was made in the team. And there's some who still feel that way, that at this point now, anything less than making the college football playoff and maybe even winning a college football playoff game is unacceptable. Now, that's not everybody holds that opinion, but I think most people hold the opinion that they at least need to make the college football playoff.
1: So it's CFP or bust, and you heard it right there. Harry Douglas on Freddie and Harry says LSU, they'll be just fine.
3: When it comes to the LSU Tigers, from a player perspective and from their standpoint, I don't think this is distracting them. And here's why, Aaron. There's this thing that I'm holding in my hand right now called a cell phone. From text messages, the phone calls, the social media, that distract these athletes more so than anything that we can think of.
1: Toe cannot meet leather soon enough, guys. Saturday night, 7:30 Eastern. Let's go. Back to the games. Idaho-Utah on ESPNU. Utah's first game without longtime head coach Kyle Whittingham, now the head coach at Michigan. Whittingham's 177 wins in 22 seasons as Utah's head coach, most in program history. Replacing him, Morgan Scali, who was on the staff at Utah for the last 18 seasons before being named Whittingham's successor. Utes also return quarterback Devin Dampier. Joins Auburn's Byron Brown as the only active QBs with 40 passing touchdowns and 30 rushing touchdowns at the FBS level. We'll jump to the second quarter here.
4: That man up top, Dampier. He identifies it also. Braden Pagan, touchdown, 7 yards. Devin Dampier is efficient and reminding us he's elite.
1: So 31-7 at the half eventually became a 66-14 final. Utah with the big win to start their year. Arkansas Pine Bluff visits number 25 Missouri. SEC in action tonight as Missouri opened its season. Missouri enters 2026 off of a 3 straight 8-win seasons, the second longest streak in program history. Head coach Eli Drinkwitz received contract extension through 2031 in November of last season. And the big story of the offseason was star running back Ahmad Hardy suffering a gunshot wound. He did not play Thursday as he continues to recover. And quarterback Austin Simmons, who transferred in from Ole Miss, got the start in game one, and we'll pick it up in the second quarter.
5: First and 10, Austin Simmons wants to throw. Seam pattern caught by Lee. Spins away from the defender to the 15, to the 10, to the 5, to the pylon. Touchdown, Missouri. Caden Lee from Austin Simmons for 47.
1: Mike Kelly from Learfield, that to make it 37-0 Missouri. Missouri scored 40 points in the first half, the most points in any half by the Tigers since 2019. And Mizzou would hang almost 60 in a 54-14 rout of Arkansas Pine Bluff to open the season 1-0. Elsewhere in college football, UMass Rutgers. UMass on a 16-game losing streak, longest in FBS. Rutgers, they play football in the Big Ten. Didn't see this one coming.
6: 0-12, erased, a decade of despair gone in one single evening in Central New Jersey, and the Minutemen do it with poise, with class, with a solid effort. Final score today, maybe the biggest win of the UMass FBS era, 37 for the Minutemen, 21 for Rutgers. I mean, it is as simple as, I don't believe what I just saw.
1: Jay Burnham from Learfield. Rutgers closed as a 29.5 point favorite at DraftKings. It's their first loss as a 20-point favorite since 1978. UMass improved to 1-8 versus Big Ten teams since joining the FBS in 2012. And elsewhere on Thursday, Wake Forest defeated Akron in its season opener, 38-16. Chris Burnett with you here on SportsCenter All Night. Let's stick to the gridiron. Shuffle just a bit. Week one of the NFL is all but here. finally, camps are in the books, 53-man rosters are set, and the games...

0: They're going to count. Speaking of counting, Baltimore first-year head coach Jesse Minter is counting on his star quarterback to be at his best. Lamar Jackson and the Ravens have Super Bowl aspirations this year, currently with the third shortest odds to win it all, according to DraftKings, and Minter chimed in Thursday on how he handles this.
1: I think it's really just about what the guys in the building, the players, I know what they want to accomplish. I know what we've kind of set out as our goals. It's really not about anything else. And so I think you go to work every day to try to put the team and put the guys and put the staff in position to be able to achieve those things. Don't shy away from it. We know what the standards around this place have been and where we want to go. And so I think we got a great group of guys that are hungry, that are excited to start the season, excited to play. And so it's really just more about how we feel about it than anything else.
0: So some confidence from the head man. Good news here is we don't have to wait much longer to get to see this team in action. Ravens open at the Colts, week one, September 13th at 1 Eastern time. And then there's America's team, the Dallas Cowboys. New season means renewed hope. Somewhat of a quiet offseason camp for the Cowboys, which is a change, a good change, maybe. Cowboys quarterback Dak Prescott is happy to just focus on ball.
2: Yeah, absolutely. I think it just not only allows us to be focused, but the narrative around us and the distraction or attention or whatever you want to say around us to be focused on just ball. And I think ultimately that helps. That helps the environment coming to work, and it helps, you know, any of these guys or anytime somebody turns on the TV or something, you know, of that matter, it's not a distraction of the culture or is this guy coming back a valuable guy or is he going to get paid? We know what we've got. We know who we've got, and we're ready to roll.
0: I mean, if that's not music to Jerry Jones' ears, then I don't know what is. Cowboys on a mission this year. They'll open week one in New York against the Giants, which makes it only natural to head north and check in on things at the Meadowlands. Giants can do some things to help themselves this year. One of those is keep their star players healthy, which they'll need to do to right the ship and get back over 500. Giants linebacker Kayvon Thibodeau told his quarterback Jackson Dart, "Hey man, slide."
3: I would say that's one of those, like, don't touch the hot stove type situations. You know, he's a guy who loves to run. That's the way he plays. He loves the game. But, you know, for us, we're like those big brothers that are like, bro, like, we love you. Got on the red jersey in practice, but please slide. We need you. No blue tints this year, man. He's developed. I think he's primed to go. The coaching staff has really, you know, took heed to him, and the team has took heed to him. And I think even with going against the defense in Denard's, it's really given him the best opportunity to challenge himself, you know, in training camp.
0: No blue tints for Dart. No blue tints for Scataboo. Giants will need both these guys and Thibodeau when Dallas comes to town week one. Chris Burnett with you here on SportsCenter all night. Back to baseball. Giants, Pirates. These two may have already been looking to the offseason acquisitions. Postseason not really in the cards for either club. Strong finish to this season sure would be nice, though. Pirates grab two runs in the first and will pick it up bottom of the sixth.
4: Here's a bunt right up the first baseline. San Martin throws it away. Mangum with a bunt base hit. And Cruz, who had advanced to third, will come on to score on the throwing error. The Pirates lead 3-0. Mayhem for Mangum.
5: They're going to call it a sacrifice bunt. No hit for Mangum.
0: That from Sports Radio 93.7 The Fan. Giants scored two in the seventh, but that'd be it. Pirates win this one 5-2. Pirates scored five runs today. None of them came via a hit. And with their win, the Pirates have won three consecutive series, tied for their longest streak since the start of last season. Marlins, Royals, Miami, the one with something to play for. Just 2.5 back from the third NL wildcard spot. Just win. It's that simple. Kansas City, 8 back in the wild card. Clock is ticking if they want to try and make a late run here. In the bottom of the fifth, Miami up 3-2.
6: One on, one out. 3-2, Miami. And a high drive off the bat of Jensen. Back to the wall and gone. He's done it again. Carter Jensen's 22nd home run.
0: 96.5 The Fan. Jensen ties 1999 Carlos Beltran and 1987 Bo Jackson for the second most home runs by a rookie in Royals history. Jensen finished 3-for-4, a home run, a triple, a double, but a single short of the cycle. Royals finish off the Marlins here 7-3. We had the FIFA World Cup. Now it's the FIBA World Cup. More when SportsCenter All Night continues. It's ESPN Radio.
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1: 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Daquan Wright and Xavien Harris, who recently were on NFL rosters, have been cleared to join LSU and play as early as Saturday night's game. Stick with us as we share the latest. Chris Burnett with you here on ESPN Radio. 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
0: Number 5.
1: The NL MVP campaign continues for Pete Crow Armstrong as his two-run blast leads the Cubs over the Brewers. Cubs Radio Network.
3: Now the set for the 2-1. And he hits one in the air, deep center field. Back goes Mitchell to the center field fence. That ball is gone! Pete Crow Armstrong with a home run to center. Cubs lead 2-0.
0: Number 4.
1: Nick Sogard's go-ahead two-run homer in the 8th powers the Red Sox to a win over the Orioles. WEEI.
4: 2-1.
5: Driven high into right field. This is carrying back to the track. It is at the wall. It is gone! Nick Sogard leaves Camden. And it is 5-3 Red Sox.
0: Number 3.
1: In New Brunswick, UMass plays spoiler and pulls off the week 1 upset against Big Ten opponent Rutgers. Learfield.
6: 0-12. Erased. A decade of despair gone in one single evening in central New Jersey. And the Minutemen do it with poise, with class, with a solid effort. Final score today, maybe the biggest win of the UMass FBS era. 37 for the Minutemen, 21 for Rutgers. I mean, it is as simple as I don't believe what I just saw.
0: Number 2.
1: A thriller at Bobby Dodd Stadium in Atlanta as Colorado's Julian Lewis finds his tight end Charlie Williams for the go-ahead touchdown against Georgia Tech. Learfield.
7: To Caleb Taylor, snap the juju, drops, steps up to the pocket, time, looks, throws, caught, 5, end zone, touchdown! Touchdown, Colorado! What a route to the tight end! And a throw by Juju! Joy in Atlanta! And the Buffs are a PAT away from taking the win here at Bobby Dodd!
0: Number 1.
1: And with a chance to win their home opener, Georgia Tech's field goal attempt gets blocked by Colorado's Boo Carter as the Buffaloes win. Learfield.
7: A 45-yard attempt with 3 seconds remaining. He makes it. They win. He misses. The Buffs win. Snap put down. Kick is up.
5: And it got blocked! Boo Carter. And Colorado wins at Bobby Dodd. Boo Carter blocked a field goal. How about the start to 2026 in Prime's return to Atlanta?
1: And that was Colorado's first win against an ACC opponent since January 1st, 1957, when it beat Clemson in the Orange Bowl. SportsCenter All Night, ESPN Radio. The WNBA season is paused for a few weeks. Enter the FIBA World Cup, which begins Friday and will run through September 13th in Berlin, Germany. Team USA, per usual, it's stacked. Star Caitlin Clark on the emotions of the world stage.
8: I honestly think it's just excitement, and I think it's nice. Like, obviously, you've been in the flow of playing games at the WNBA. Like, you know, obviously, this is a different competition, and there's different things, and the game's played a little bit differently, but it's nice to kind of have the flow of playing a real basketball game and the preparation that goes into that, whether that's the scout, whether that's body recovery, like, that's just those little things. And then on game day, like, mentally preparing, I think, you know, you obviously know what it takes. It's a little bit different, and your role's going to be very different than what it is maybe on a WNBA team. So I think for myself, continue to prepare the way I've always have, and we'll be ready to go.
1: The U.S. women's national team plays its group phase opener Friday against China. They'll face Italy on Sunday and then Czechia on Monday. The championship game, it's set for September 13th. SportsCenter All Night, ESPN Radio. Football's back. if you didn't already know. And the Indianapolis Colts, they're ready to go this year. Head coach Shane Steichen named Daniel Jones QB1. QB Anthony Richardson, former number 5 overall pick, QB2. Steichen with more on Richardson.
4: Yeah, I think he's grown a ton just as an individual. You know, a young player in this league, learning, going through adversity, going through, you know, things, uncontrollable things, injuries that he's had to battle through. Like we've said all along, he's a very talented player, and he stuck with it and kept grinding, you know, and he's in the same spot, you know, he was last year after the competition. And so I'm excited for him and his growth going forward.
1: One play away now for Richardson. Colts host the Ravens, a team with Super Bowl aspirations, week 1. As we head east to Philly, Jalen Hurts and company, they're about ready to go. They'll do so without wide receiver A.J. Brown, who's now with New England. The pressure's mounting on Jalen Hurts to have a big year, but is it warranted? We will see. The latest with the SEC versus State of Louisiana when SportsCenter All Night continues. It's ESPN Radio.
0: 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Dabo Swinney and the Clemson Tigers are heading to Baton Rouge to face Lane Kiffin and number 11 LSU. 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
11: Here's our weather in Middle Tennessee. Friday will be sunny and hot with a high near 101, though a slight chance of afternoon showers and thunderstorms exists. The heat index could reach 110. Saturday remains sunny and hot, near 100, with a slight chance of storms and a heat index up to 111. Overnight lows will be around 75 to 77. 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
4: 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And he hits one in the air, deep center field. 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That ball is gone!
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5: It's going to be nasty, man. 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The offense is looking good. I'm excited. We got some weapons. We got a good system in place. The sky's the limit.
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1: Coming up, pro players playing in college. That hurdle has been cleared. 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And the buzz is buzzing everywhere else, from diamonds to gridirons to tennis courts. Put the tee on. We got a packed show. Let's roll.
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9: That's the thing that's been lost in this whole scenario. 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
10: At what point does this mess merge over into the NFL's lane enough to where they say, okay, children, here, let's lend our hand to you?
1: And so that was the scene heading into Thursday's highly anticipated courtroom showdown between the SEC and a Louisiana judge. Breaking news on Thursday night, the ruling has been issued. For all the details and the latest, we check in with ESPN's Pete Thamel and Dan Murphy from Louisiana. Take it away, guys.
11: An injunction was ruled in favor of more than 40 players today in a state eligibility case. It includes, obviously, high-profile LSU players and transfers from Ole Miss, Daquan Wright and Xavier Harris. Judge William Jordan ruled they're going to be eligible today. Dan, walk us through the ruling and what it means.
12: Well, I think the biggest takeaway is, as we just heard from Daquan Wright himself on the steps, he expects to be on the field Saturday night when LSU opens its season against Clemson. Harris said he thinks he might take a week or two before he's ready to play as well. But, you know, the judge had a lot to say today. Everybody had a lot to say during what lasted 8 or 9 hours in a courtroom here today. But I think essentially he told the SEC that they could not make up their own rules, or they could not enforce pro player bans based on what he has previously restricted both the NCAA and the SEC from doing because of the situation that we find ourselves in with these eligibility laws.
11: So the next lever that's to be pulled here is tomorrow LSU has to make a decision of whether to add these former pro players to the roster. Walk us through what that means in that decision, Dan.
12: To make that decision just a little bit more tricky than it already is, along with today's hearing here in Baton Rouge, the SEC also filed a federal lawsuit in Alabama against LSU and head coach Lane Kiffin, asking a federal judge to enjoin them from putting these players on the roster. So LSU has some cover now from the judge in Baton Rouge, but there is a bit of uncertainty that they're going to have to wade through as they make a decision tomorrow whether or not to add these guys to their roster.
11: And the judge was a little indignant today. I mean, he had a little tone. Walk us through that part of the ruling and his feelings.
12: So about a week ago, the judge signed an initial temporary restraining order that would have allowed these players back on the field. He was a bit insulted that the SEC then went and re-upped its old rules banning pro players and made very stiff penalties that would hurt both Lane Kiffin and LSU. He said he saw that as the SEC making a big threat. He said, oh, you've got a big gun now. He took a bit of offense to that, and I think that worked against the SEC when the judge ended up making his decision.
11: And we'll see what happens, Dan, moving forward with the federal case. The drama's not over here in Baton Rouge.
1: And the drama not over indeed. A short time later, Louisiana's attorney general spoke on the ruling.
13: You know, I want to congratulate the lawyers here for the players. They came to this court asking for a fair and unbiased forum to decide the agreements that they brought about the way these rules were being applied to them. And And they were not getting a fair hearing from the SEC or the NCAA. And I think they did work cooperatively together. In fact, you know, you see the bad faith of these organizations in the way that they've approached this issue, just with the lawsuit that they filed today against the Board of Supervisors and other officials at LSU. They've been incredibly vindictive. They've been very patronizing and dismissive of the players. They continue to say that this is LSU, then blame Lane Kiffin and everybody else and try to find somebody evil at one school. In fact, these students all went to different schools. They played at different schools. A lot of them are Louisiana people. I mean, they want to continue to play. Many of them won't make money from that. They just want to play because they love the game. So they were looking for a fair and honest decision maker to give them a shot. And they got that here today, and so I was glad to see that.
1: And speaking of the players, especially those named in this, Daquan Wright spoke with the media for the first time on Thursday night as well, sharing why it's LSU for him.
14: Just being with, you know, the coaches that brought me to Ole Miss, just, you know, I'm familiar with the system. They've been, you know, real good to me, great guys, great group of guys. So, you know, just really just that for real.
15: What are you most looking forward to about Saturday?
14: Just putting on a college uniform again and going out there and have fun and embracing my opportunity.
15: In hearing Greg Sankey today saying all those things on the stand, obviously you've been there since this morning. What's going through your mind?
14: I can't really tell you. It was a lot going through my mind for real. But, you know, I had my trust in the lawyers. So I was on their side and with them. Whatever Sankey said, just what he said, I just had my trust in them.
16: Are you already enrolled in classes?
14: Yes, I am.
17: Has the coaching staff communicated to you that you're going to play on Saturday?
14: No, I haven't really, you know, talked to them since, you know, all this went down. You know, we've been trying to get this situated first.
1: Well, what say you to that, Ian Fitzsimmons, earlier on Amber and Ian?
18: There is no doubt in my mind that they will be on that roster tomorrow. Why would you go through all this and not put them on the roster when the ruling went in your favor, even though the SEC has filed a federal lawsuit against you?
1: Hard to disagree. SEC Commissioner Greg Sankey, he can't be happy. Matt Moscano from 104.5 FM ESPN Baton Rouge joined Amber and Ian as well to say as much.
19: Behind closed doors, you say whatever you have to say. But when the league is public facing, it is a unified front. It's why it was important for the league last week when they put out that vote for it to be unanimous. For this to be playing out so publicly, I'm sure infuriates Greg Sankey because he does not. Guys, I don't mean to go on a tangent, but just this year and a few weeks ago in Tampa at SEC Media Days, there was a talk about self-governance. And from during his State of the Conference address, Greg Sankey sort of admonished Georgia for publicly talking about self-governance. I mean, it is very important that they appear unified. And this is clearly the opposite when you have the league suing a member institution.
1: A member institution, a flagship institution even. And lost in the shuffle here, what about this game on Saturday night? Remember that? The distraction, is it too much for LSU? SEC Network's Cole Kublik doesn't think so and says don't be surprised if little old Clemson takes care of business, though.
20: I don't know if it'll be that big of an upset. It's just with everything that's going on, all the hype, all the talk, there's this expectation that just Clemson has no way of competing. But Dabo Swinney has built his dream home right now, and he's put it on the lake that he wants to live in. This is exactly where he wants to live. We don't have a chance. They don't respect us. We're not ranked. We're the underdogs. Nobody talking about us. He's been given every key to every motivational speech that made him who he is as the Clemson head coach. That, more than anything else, why I think it would be silly to think Clemson can't at least go be competitive and maybe pull off a win.
1: Man, can we just get to some football? Tigers against the Tigers. That'll be Saturday night on ABC. Get the popcorn and don't go anywhere because we've got more to get to from Baton Rouge. And speaking of games, college football week zero is in the books. Week one on deck. And it got underway on Thursday night. Deion Sanders and the Colorado Buffaloes visited the Ramblin' Wreck of Georgia Tech. Bobby Dodd Stadium in Atlanta, the site for this one. First time Colorado visits Georgia Tech. The Buffaloes, big wait and see this year. Brought in 50 first-year transfers as Coach Prime revamps the roster yet again. It's a big year for him, too. Georgia Tech trying to make a run in the ACC. Quarterback Haynes King, he's gone. Yellow Jackets start a familiar name at quarterback, though. That would be Alberto Mendoza. Younger brother of Fernando Mendoza, you might have heard of him. Heisman Trophy winner, national champ, and first overall draft pick. This one was tight in the first half. Both teams shaking off some of the rust. Georgia Tech led 10-7 at the break. We'll move all the way to the fourth when the action picked up.
3: Here's to Caleb Taylor. Snap the juju. Drops. Steps up to the pocket. Time. Looks. Throws. Caught. Five. End zone. Touchdown. Touchdown, Colorado. What a route to the tight end. And a throw by Juju. Joy in Atlanta. And the Buffs are a PAT away from taking the win here at Bobby Dodd.
1: Mark Johnson from Learfield. That would be the only offensive touchdown of the game for either team. So that, with 37 seconds left in the fourth quarter, Georgia Tech gets the ball, works its way down the field to set up the game-winning field goal attempt.
3: A 45-yard attempt with 3 seconds remaining. He makes it. They win. He misses. The Buffs win. Snap put down. Kick is up.
2: And it got blocked! And the game is
21: over! Boo Carter!
2: And Colorado wins at Bobby Dodd! Boo Carter blocked the field goal! How about the start to 2026 and Prime's return to Atlanta?
1: And Ralphie rolls into the A and gets the dub on the road, 14-13. First game, Colorado ended a game by blocking a field goal since 2015. They blocked just one field goal all last season. For Colorado, it's their first win against an ACC opponent since New Year's Day, 1957, when it beat Clemson in the Orange Bowl. Colorado quarterback Julian Lewis went 14 of 27, 124 passing yards, a touchdown, finished the final drive, completing 3 of 4 passes that were 5-plus air yards with the touchdown, and he shared this after the game.
22: Things were tough heading into that fourth quarter. The last drive, mentally, what was your mindset?
23: Oh, man, we knew we were going to score. I think having confidence in my teammates, having confidence in Coach Marion, having confidence in Coach Prime, having confidence in the offense. We trust each other. We worked for it. We knew it was going to happen. I mean, God did it for us.
22: Break down the touchdown, the winning touchdown throw.
23: Yeah, no, I mean, it looked like they were a man. We saw a man. He tried to hold on to the tight end. Coach Marion beat him with the play. I beat him with the ball. It's just how the ball works. Charlie made a great catch, touchdown.
22: Describe your emotions being back in your hometown.
23: Yeah, no, I mean, it's amazing. I was blessed to come get the opportunity first start in Atlanta. So God did a great thing for us, and I'm just blessed right now.
22: Congratulations.
23: I appreciate you. Thanks.
1: And head coach Deion Sanders with his thoughts on the key to victory.
24: We're resilient. We talked about, I told them it was going to be adversity, tremendous adversity, but we wanted to implement the adversity, not be the recipients of the adversity. But we were resilient. We didn't give up. And just how it all played out in the end, I mean, a couple special team blunders, but then we come out strong on special teams and to make it happen. So it don't wash it. We still are not satisfied with that, but I'm happy overall with the victory.
1: And for Georgia Tech, 48 rushing yards. It's second fewest in the game in the last 20 seasons. SportsCenter All Night, ESPN Radio. Welcome to September, which means we're oh so close to postseason baseball. Division standings, wild card races, all in the home stretch. We'll start in Chi-Town. Brewers Cubs 1-2 in the NL Central. Brewers not only up 9 games in the division, currently the best team in baseball. Cubs holding their own, though, firmly in the second NL wildcard spot. This one's important to both clubs. There were zeros on the scoreboard until the bottom of the third.
4: Now the set for the 2-1. And he hits one in the air, deep center field. Back goes Mitchell to the center field fence. That ball is gone! Pete Crow Armstrong with a home run to center. Cubs lead 2-0.
1: 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PCA with some stats. 39th home run of the season, 18th since the All-Star break. That's the most in baseball. And 32nd home run in the leadoff spot, second most in a season in Cubs history to Alfonso Soriano back in 2007. Milwaukee was able to get one back right away, but Chicago blanked them from there. Cubs get the win 2-1 on just 3 hits. The Cubs have won 5 of Kevin Gausman's 6 starts with the team. Gausman pitched 7 innings, gave up 1 earned run, got 9 strikeouts. His third start going 7 innings with the Cubs. Rays Rangers. Rays 27-18 since the All-Star break. Second best record in the AL behind the Red Sox. They lead the Yankees by 3.5 games for first in the AL East. 2 games behind the Astros for the AL West lead, and 1.5 games back of the Guardians for the final AL wild card. Rangers need some dubs. Slow start here, zeros on the board early. Bottom of the fifth, Texas up 1-0.
0: 2 balls and 2 strikes to Seager. McClanahan with the pitch. And that ball is hit high and deep into right. DeLuca going back. He's at the track, at the wall. He leaps and it's out of here. Right by the Rangers bullpen. Corey Seager goes deep. His 14th blast of the year to make it 4-0 Texas.
1: 105.3 The Fan, Seager's 4th home run versus a left-handed pitcher this season. Rangers tack 2 more on in the 8th and blank the Rays 6-0. Rays had just 3 hits all games. Yandy Diaz went 2-for-4. The rest of the team, 1-for-26, 6 Ks. Again, Rangers win it 6-0. White Sox Astros, number 1 in the AL Central, meet number 1 in the AL West. 2 runs apiece in the first 2 frames. We pick it up, bottom of the 3rd, Astros at the plate.
5: That's a breaking ball. Hit into right center field. Hit very well. Back on it, Peters, and it's off the wall. Astros will score 2. Varsho racing for 3rd. They're thinking about sending him. No, they'll hold him at 3rd base. It's a triple for Dalton. The Astros lead 5-2.
1: KBME 790 AM, Houston plates 1 more in the inning to make it a 4-run 3rd. Go on to win it 6-2. Luis Castillo, 6 earned runs allowed in 4 innings pitched, his 3rd most in any game this season. His 7.04 ERA since the All-Star break, that's the worst in baseball among qualified pitchers. Castillo has now allowed at least 4 runs in 5 of his 6 starts with the White Sox. The Astros, 6-2 in their last 8, 2.43 team ERA in their last 8 as well. That's the 2nd best in baseball since August 27th. From one court to another, this time Flushing Meadows, that's next. SportsCenter All Night continues. It's ESPN Radio.
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1: 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Chris Burnett with you here on SportsCenter All Night. Breaking news Thursday night, a Baton Rouge judge has granted an injunction to pro players seeking to return to LSU. Daquan Wright and Xavien Harris, who recently were on NFL rosters, have been cleared to join LSU and potentially play as early as Saturday night. Stick with us as we share the latest. For now, let's check in on the other court. Flushing Meadows for the U.S. Open, to be exact. 2023 U.S. Open champion Coco Gauff capped off the summer hard court lead-up stretch with a title in Cincinnati. She was in prime time on Thursday night. She defeated Paula Badosa 6-4 and 7-6 to advance to the third round of the U.S. Open for the fifth straight year.
2: I think it's good to be battle-tested. I mean, and I won here in 2023. I think I went three sets, like, I felt like almost every match. And honestly, when I saw the draw, I was like, well, I lost to Daria a bunch of times, and I lost to Paul a bunch of times. So I knew if I got through my first round match, the second round was just going to be tough regardless. And I think for me, it's a good confidence booster knowing that I can get through these matches. Obviously, you know, I would prefer maybe not to play someone I've lost to so many times second round, but I think today was a big confidence booster, and I think getting through in straight sets too makes a big difference.
1: Gauff has now won 16 straight sets since losing the opening set in Cincinnati. She will face Kristina Buxa in the third round. Also in action, 13 seed Naomi Osaka, who won 6-2, 5-7, 6-1. Osaka earns the 80th career major match win.
3: Obviously, the match was really difficult. I think on my end, it was more like mentally, I wanted to play perfectly, and obviously that's not going to happen every day. So in the third set, I just tried to do what I could do, and thankfully I was able to win.
1: Osaka has reached the third round at all four majors this year, the second season of her career accomplishing that feat. She will face Elise Mertens in the third round. And number 9 seed on the men's side, Taylor Fritz, won 6-0, 6-1, 6-1. Two games lost are his fewest in a completed major match in his career. And two games dropped are the fewest any American man has lost in a completed major match since Donald Young at the 2013 U.S. Open. SportsCenter All Night, ESPN Radio, back to the diamond for getaway day. Cardinals-Dodgers wrapping up on the West Coast not long ago. Dodgers up big in the NL West, fighting to earn a bye to the division series. Cardinals, few games back at the third wild card spot. Time to make it up, though. L.A. not making it easy, sending Tarek Skubal to the mound in this one. Shohei Ohtani not in this game. Manager Dave Roberts choosing to rest his star after an 0-4 night with four strikeouts on Wednesday. The Dodgers enter the bottom of the ninth down 2-1.
4: Here comes the payoff pitch to Hernandez. Swings, line drive, left center field. That's going to split the outfielders, go to the wall. Edmund comes around to score. Here comes Betts around third. He'll get to the plate. Dodgers win! Dodgers win! Dodgers win!
1: And there you heard it. The Dodgers, they win. That from AM 570 LA Sports. Dodgers 3, Cardinals 2. Blue Jays, Guardians. Guardians enter Thursday with a 1.5 game lead for the third and final AL wildcard spot. The Blue Jays, well, they trail the Guardians by 1.5 games for that third and final AL wildcard spot. Chance to make up a game here. We enter the fifth tied one run apiece. Blue Jays at the dish.
5: The 0-1. Lined by Lucas, right center field, down in the gap, rolling toward the warning track. One run scores Clement. Valenzuela scoots in right behind him. First to third goes Bateman on a two-run double by Nathan Lucas. And the Blue Jays lead it 3-1 in the fifth.
1: 590 the fan. Toronto would make it a four-run fifth to jump out in front and did not look back. Cleveland got two back in the bottom half of the inning, but the Blue Jays take this one 6-3. They move a half game back of the Guardians for that third AL wildcard spot. Brett Bateman, 3-for-5 with a run. His 10th multi-hit game in his first 22 career games leads the Blue Jays in hits with 30. The Guardians, they've lost three of their last five since a seven-game win streak. Red Sox Orioles, first game in a four-game series for these two. Both teams got on the board in the first. We enter the sixth. Baltimore's up 3-1.
6: Once again, Rutschman pitch.
7: Swing and a drive. They did it again. It's cranked to right. Oh, Charm City is Adley's home.
8: home. Another bomb, and the Red Sox are within a run at 3-2.
1: WEEI 93.7, eighth former number one overall pick to hit a home run in his first game versus the team that drafted him two innings later in the eighth.
9: 2-1.
8: Driven high into right field. This is carrying back to the track. It is at the wall. It is gone! Nick Sogard leaves Camden, and it is 5-3 Red Sox.
1: In the ninth.
9: All right, here's Roman, and he swings and drives one high and deep into left field. It's at the track. It's at the wall. It's gone! Opposite field homer for Roman, who reigns a little bit in Baltimore, too. Insurance, and it's 6-3 Red Sox.
1: And Boston would grab the win 6-5. Elsewhere, the Athletics defeated the Mariners 7-4, and we head back to the courtroom in Louisiana when SportsCenter All Night continues. It's ESPN Radio.
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1: Michael Lombardi, a top aide to Coach Bill Belichick, resigned as the general manager of North Carolina's football team, the school said Thursday. Lombardi had been on paid leave in the wake of an internal investigation into a human resources complaint filed by a former UNC front office employee. Colorado freshman quarterback Julian Lewis hit tight end Charlie Williams for a 20-yard touchdown with 42 seconds left in the fourth quarter, lifting the Buffaloes to a last-minute 14-13 win against Georgia Tech on Thursday night in Atlanta in the season opener. And Daquan Wright and Xavien Harris are currently cleared to return to college football after brief stints in the NFL, according to a judge's orders issued Thursday evening. Sets up a dramatic showdown between the SEC and LSU leading into its season opening game this weekend.
2: I'm shocked. I did not think that this would be a ruling that, you know, will go in the favor of NFL players who spent time in the league to come back. I understand they didn't make a team and all of that, but it's just a wild precedent to make now in college sports, because I could imagine there's going to be men's basketball players, there's going to be women's basketball players that are also going to try to file suits and then come back. The other part to this, you have a huge game here in less than 48 hours against Clemson at your house. It's the beginning of the tenure for Lane Kiffin there at LSU with a ton of distraction around this. Daquan Wright already saying he feels like he's going to be on the game. Have you been practicing with the team? Like, you just, I'm assuming you know the plays from the years before at Ole Miss. It's just a wild scenario, and I just believe we're getting closer and closer to making college sports professional sports, because at this point, that's what this looks like.
1: 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I'm Chris Burnett. We've barely played a game in the college football season, and the sport is already white hot. We head back to the courtroom for more from Thursday's banana scene in Louisiana. ESPN college football reporter Dan Murphy in Louisiana with the latest.
3: It's been a long day here in Baton Rouge, about 9 hours of a preliminary injunction hearing that ended with Judge William Jordan granting that injunction that keeps both the NCAA, the SEC, and LSU from doing anything that will negatively impact the players in the lawsuit. As you said, that includes Daquan Wright and Xavien Harris, both of whom plan to transfer from Ole Miss to LSU. Wright told us after the hearing that he expects to be on the field this Saturday night when LSU opens its season against Clemson. Harris said he might need a few more weeks to get into shape, but he plans to be ready in time for Ole Miss in week three, which will obviously be a very big game for Lane Kiffin and his former Ole Miss Rebels coming over to play for LSU.
1: So there's the latest with the injunction. Then there was the courtroom itself. It was quite the scene, said On3's Wilson Alexander on game night.
4: It was a theatrical scene in that Baton Rouge courtroom at times today. You had some attorneys who were performative at times. Tony Clayton, who represented the players in this case, was really trying to take it to Greg Sankey, the commissioner of the SEC, quite a few times. It was a long day. It was a 9-hour day in the courtroom as this decision was made, and ultimately the judge decided to grant this injunction.
1: And then Murphy with more on the SEC's lawsuit impacting player eligibility.
3: As if this weren't confusing enough or messy enough already, the SEC did file that lawsuit earlier today in a federal court in Alabama. And so that will give the LSU at least a little bit of pause. They have to make a decision tomorrow as they finalize their rosters, whether or not they put these players on their team. The SEC is asking for permission to be able to enforce their rules. Very stiff penalties if LSU puts former pros on their roster. Like Lane Kiffin could be suspended for up to half a season, fines in the tens of millions of dollars, and there will be at least a little more uncertainty on whose rules will apply and which judge will have the final say as LSU makes the decision whether or not they're going to put these guys on the roster tomorrow evening.
1: So if you're someone that's still grappling with what this means for the sport, join the club. ESPN's EJ Manuel on SportsCenter says he's not a fan.
2: I don't believe an NFL player, whether you signed a contract and had a 10-day contract or you spent some time in a training camp or you went through the Senior Bowl process, cannot then go through that process, get cut, and then all of a sudden come back to play college football. I understand Lane trying to push through to get these players on his roster, because obviously these are good players. It's going to help him with depth. It's going to make them a better team.
5: But to go through the lengths of this, to potentially now get sued, to potentially have teams within the conference not want to play you and all this stuff, right before a huge game to start your season against a Clemson football team that's coming to your house, it's just a huge distraction. So hopefully it's worth it at the end of the day for Lane Kiffin and this football team, but it's a very wild way to start a tenure there at LSU.
1: And that's today. But then there's the whole, what does this mean going forward? Manuel again on Thursday night.
2: If the NCAA is supposed to create rules and guidelines, and we continuously see players fight these things in a federal court or a state court, that's a real issue now, because what's the point of the NCAA at this point? There are no rules. And to be real with you, the NCAA might have a objective to say, hey, we're going to look at this case, and it takes 6 or 8 months or 9 months. The season's over with at that point. So, again, I just think this is a really bad precedent, and we'll see what happens in the future.
1: It is a bad precedent, but whose fault is it? Why are we here? Ian Fitzsimmons on Amber and Ian said he knows.
6: It's not just an LSU thing, but the spotlight is on LSU because of Lane Kiffin.
7: Lane Kiffin.
6: And this isn't the player's fault. It's the NCAA's fault for ruling one way in June, in March, and reversing it in June, going, oh, our bad, class of 2022, yeah, you deserve a fifth year. Our bad. So, yeah, oh, those of you who already went.

0: is unacceptable. Now, that's not everybody holds that opinion, but I think most people hold the opinion that they at least need to make the college football playoff.
1: So it's CFP or bust, and you heard it right there. Harry Douglas on Freddie and Harry says LSU, they'll be just fine.
2: When it comes to the LSU Tigers, from a player perspective and from their standpoint, I don't think this is distracting them. And here's why, Aaron. There's this thing that I'm holding in my hand right now called a cell phone. From text messages, the phone calls, the social media that distract these athletes more so than anything that we can think of.
1: Toe cannot meet leather soon enough, guys. Saturday night, 7:30 Eastern. Let's go. Back to the games. Idaho-Utah on ESPNU. Utah's first game without longtime head coach Kyle Whittingham, now the head coach at Michigan. Whittingham's 177 wins in 22 seasons as Utah's head coach, most in program history. Replacing him, Morgan Scali, who was on the staff at Utah for the last 18 seasons before being named Whittingham's successor. Utes also return quarterback Devin Dampier, joins Auburn's Byron Brown as the only active QBs with 40 passing touchdowns and 30 rushing touchdowns at the FBS level. We'll jump to the second quarter here.
3: That man up top, Dampier, he identifies it also. Braden Pagan, touchdown, 7 yards. Devin Dampier is efficient and reminding us he's elite.
1: So 31-7 at the half, eventually became a 66-14 final. Utah with the big win to start their year. Arkansas Pine Bluff visits number 25 Missouri. SEC in action tonight as Missouri opened its season. Missouri enters 2026 off of a three straight 8-win seasons, the second longest streak in program history. Head coach Eli Drinkwitz received contract extension through 2031 in November of last season. And the big story of the offseason was star running back Ahmad Hardy suffering a gunshot wound. He did not play Thursday as he continues to recover. And quarterback Austin Simmons, who transferred in from Ole Miss, got the start in game one, and we'll pick it up in the second quarter.
4: First and 10, Austin Simmons wants the throw. Seam pattern caught by Lee. Spins away from the defender to the 15, to the 10, to the 5, to the pylon. Touchdown, Missouri. Caden Lee from Austin Simmons for 47.
1: Mike Kelly from Learfield, that to make it 37-0 Missouri. Missouri scored 40 points in the first half, the most points in any half by the Tigers since 2019. And Mizzou would hang almost 60 in a 54-14 rout of Arkansas Pine Bluff to open the season 1-0. Elsewhere in college football, UMass Rutgers. UMass on a 16-game losing streak, longest in FBS. Rutgers, they play football in the Big Ten. Didn't see this one coming.
5: 0-12, erased. A decade of despair, gone. In one single evening in central New Jersey. And the Minutemen do it with poise, with class, with a solid effort. Final score today, maybe the biggest win of the UMass FBS era. 37 for the Minutemen, 21 for Rutgers. I mean, it is as simple as I don't believe what I just saw.
1: Jay Burnham from Learfield. Rutgers closed as a 29.5 point favorite at DraftKings. It's their first loss as a 20-point favorite since 1978. UMass improved to 1-8 versus Big Ten teams since joining the FBS in 2012. And elsewhere on Thursday, Wake Forest defeated Akron in its season opener, 38-16. Chris Burnett with you here on SportsCenter All Night. Let's stick to the gridiron. Shuffle just a bit. Week one of the NFL is all but here. Finally, camps are in the books. 53-man rosters are set. And the games, they're going to count. Speaking of counting, Baltimore first-year head coach Jesse Minter is counting on his star quarterback to be at his best. Lamar Jackson and the Ravens have Super Bowl aspirations this year, currently with the third shortest odds to win it all, according to DraftKings, and Minter chimed in Thursday on how he handles this.
6: I think it's really just about what the guys in the building, the players, I know what they want to accomplish. I know what we've kind of set out as our goals. It's really not about anything else. And so I think we, you know, you go to work every day to try to put the team and put the guys and put the staff in position to be able to achieve those things. Don't shy away from it. We know what the standards around this place have been and where we want to go. And so I think we got a great group of guys that are hungry, that are excited to start the season, excited to play. And so it's really just more about how

0: we feel about it than anything else.
1: So some confidence from the head man. Good news here is we don't have to wait much longer to get to see this team in action. Ravens open at the Colts, week one, September 13th at 1 Eastern time. And then there's America's team, the Dallas Cowboys. New season means renewed hope. Somewhat of a quiet offseason camp for the Cowboys, which is a change, a good change, maybe. Cowboys quarterback Dak Prescott is happy to just focus on ball.
2: Yeah, absolutely. I think it just not only allows us to be focused, but the narrative around us and the distraction or attention or whatever you want to say around us to be focused on just ball. And I think ultimately that helps. That helps the environment coming to work, and it helps, you know, any of these guys, or anytime somebody turns on the TV or something, you know, of that matter, it's not a distraction of the culture, or is this guy coming back a valuable guy, or is he going to get paid? We know what we've got. We know who we've got, and we're ready to roll.
1: I mean, if that's not music to Jerry Jones' ears, then I don't know what is. Cowboys on a mission this year. They'll open week one in New York against the Giants, which makes it only natural to head north and check in on things at the Meadowlands. Giants can do some things to help themselves this year. One of those is keep their star players healthy, which they'll need to do to right the ship and get back over 500. Giants linebacker Kayvon Thibodeau told his quarterback Jackson Dart, "Hey man, slide."
3: I would say that's one of those, like, don't touch the hot stove type situations. You know, he's a guy who loves to run. That's the way he plays. He loves the game. But, you know, for us, we're like those big brothers that are like, bro, like, we love you. Got on the red jersey in practice, but please slide. We need you. No blue tents this year, man. He's developed. I think he's primed to go. The coaching staff has really, you know, took heed to him, and the team has took heed to him. And I think even with going against the defense in Denard's, it has really given him the best opportunity to challenge himself, you know, in training camp.
1: No blue tints for Dart. No blue tints for Scataboo. Giants will need both these guys and Thibodeau when Dallas comes to town week one. Chris Burnett with you here on SportsCenter all night. Back to baseball. Giants, Pirates. These two may have already been looking to the offseason acquisitions. Postseason not really in the cards for either club. Strong finish to this season sure would be nice, though. Pirates grab two runs in the first and will pick it up bottom of the sixth.
4: Here's a bunt right up the first baseline. San Martin throws it away. Mangum with a bunt base hit. And Cruz, who had advanced to third, will come on to score on the throwing error. The Pirates lead 3-0. Mayhem for Mangum.
5: They're going to call it a sacrifice bunt. No hit for Mangum.
1: That from Sports Radio 93.7 The Fan. Giants scored two in the seventh, but that'd be it. Pirates win this one 5-2. Pirates scored five runs today. None of them came via a hit. And with their win, the Pirates have won three consecutive series, tied for their longest streak since the start of last season. Marlins, Royals, Miami, the one with something to play for, just 2.5 back from the third NL wildcard spot. Just win. It's that simple. Kansas City, 8 back in the wild card. Clock is ticking if they want to try and make a late run here. In the bottom of the fifth, Miami up 3-2.
6: One on, one out. 3-2, Miami. And a high drive off the bat of Jensen. Back to the wall and gone. He's done it again. Carter Jensen's 22nd home run.
1: 96.5 The Fan. Jensen ties 1999 Carlos Beltran and 1987 Bo Jackson for the second most home runs by a rookie in Royals history. Jensen finished 3-for-4, a home run, a triple, a double, but a single short of the cycle. Royals finish off the Marlins here 7-3. We had the FIFA World Cup. Now it's the FIBA World Cup. 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It's ESPN Radio.
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20: 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On Saturday, East Carolina looks to shock Alabama, and Baylor and Auburn battle it out in Atlanta in the Aflac kickoff game. Then, Clemson hits the road, looking to spoil Lane Kiffin's Death Valley debut. 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
1: 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Daquan Wright and Xavien Harris, who recently were on NFL rosters, have been cleared to join LSU and play as early as Saturday night's game. Stick with us as we share the latest. Chris Burnett with you here on ESPN Radio. 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
0: Number 5.
1: The NL MVP campaign continues for Pete Crow Armstrong as his two-run blast leads the Cubs over the Brewers. Cubs Radio Network.
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4: And he hits one in the air, deep center field. Back goes Mitchell to the center field fence. That ball is gone. Pete Crow Armstrong with a home run to center. Cubs lead 2-0.
0: Number 4.
1: Nick Sogard's go-ahead two-run homer in the eighth powers the Red Sox to a win over the Orioles. WEEI.
5: 2-1.
6: Driven high into right field. This is carrying back to the track. It is at the wall. It is gone! Nick Sogard leaves Camden. And it is 5-3 Red Sox.
0: Number 3.
1: In New Brunswick, UMass plays spoiler and pulls off the week one upset against Big Ten opponent Rutgers. Learfield.
7: 0-12. Erased. A decade of despair gone in one single evening in central New Jersey. And the Minutemen do it with poise, with class, with a solid effort. Final score today, maybe the biggest win of the UMass FBS era. 37 for the Minutemen, 21 for Rutgers. I mean, it is as simple as I don't believe what I just saw.
0: Number 2.
1: A thriller at Bobby Dodd Stadium in Atlanta as Colorado's Julian Lewis finds his tight end Charlie Williams for the go-ahead touchdown against Georgia Tech. Learfield.
8: To Caleb Taylor, snap the juju, drops, steps up in the pocket, time, looks, throws, caught, 5, end zone, touchdown! Touchdown, Colorado! What a route to the tight end! And a throw by Juju! Joy in Atlanta! And the Buffs are a PAT away from taking the win here at Bobby Dodd!
0: Number 1.
1: And with a chance to win their home opener, Georgia Tech's field goal attempt gets blocked by Colorado's Boo Carter as the Buffaloes win. Learfield.
8: A 45-yard attempt with 3 seconds remaining. He makes it. They win. He misses. The Buffs win. Snap put down. Kick is up.
6: And it got blocked! And the game is over!
9: Boo Carter.
6: And Colorado wins at Bobby Dodd! Boo Carter blocked a field goal! How about the start to 2026 and Prime's return to Atlanta?
1: And that was Colorado's first win against an ACC opponent since January 1st, 1957, when it beat Clemson in the Orange Bowl. SportsCenter All Night, ESPN Radio. The WNBA season is paused for a few weeks. Enter the FIBA World Cup, which begins Friday and will run through September 13th in Berlin, Germany. Team USA, per usual, it's stacked. Star Caitlin Clark on the emotions of the world stage.
10: I honestly think it's just excitement, and I think it's nice. Like, obviously, you've been in the flow of playing games at the WNBA. Like, you know, obviously, this is a different competition, and there's different things, and the game's played a little bit differently, but it's nice to kind of have the flow of playing a real basketball game and the preparation that goes into that, whether that's the scout, whether that's body recovery, like, that's just those little things. And then on game day, like, mentally preparing, I think, you know, you obviously know what it takes. It's a little bit different, and your role's going to be very different than what it is, and maybe on a WNBA team. So I think for myself, continue to prepare the way I've always have, and we'll be ready.
1: The U.S. women's national team plays its group phase opener Friday against China. They'll face Italy on Sunday and then Czechia on Monday. The championship game, it's set for September 13th. SportsCenter All Night, ESPN Radio. Football's back. if you didn't already know. And the Indianapolis Colts, they're ready to go this year. Head coach Shane Steichen named Daniel Jones QB1. QB Anthony Richardson, former number 5 overall pick, QB2. Steichen with more on Richardson.
5: Yeah, I think he's grown a ton just as an individual. You know, a young player in this league, learning, going through adversity, going through, you know, things, uncontrollable things, injuries that he's had to battle through. Like we've said all along, he's a very talented player, and he stuck with it and kept grinding, you know, and he's in the same spot, you know, he was last year after the competition. And so I'm excited for him and his growth going forward.
1: One play away now for Richardson. Colts host the Ravens, a team with Super Bowl aspirations, week 1. As we head east to Philly, Jalen Hurts and company, they're about ready to go. They'll do so without wide receiver A.J. Brown, who's now with New England. The pressure's mounting on Jalen Hurts to have a big year, but is it warranted? We will see. The latest with the SEC versus State of Louisiana when SportsCenter All Night continues. It's ESPN Radio.
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16: Here's our weather in Middle Tennessee. Friday will be sunny and hot with a high near 101, though a slight chance of afternoon showers and thunderstorms exists. The heat index could reach 110. Saturday remains sunny and hot, near 100, with a slight chance of storms and a heat index up to 111. Overnight lows will be around 75 to 77. 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
1: From college to the courtroom.
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4: 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And he hits one in the air, deep center field. 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That ball is gone!
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5: It's going to be nasty, man. 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We got some weapons. We got a good system in place. The sky's the limit.
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1: Coming up, pro players playing in college? 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And the buzz is buzzing everywhere else, from diamonds to gridirons to tennis courts. Put the tee on. We got a packed show. Let's roll.
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9: That's the thing that's been lost in this whole scenario. 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
10: At what point does this mess merge over into the NFL's lane enough to where they say, okay, children, here, let's lend our hand to you?
1: And so that was the scene heading into Thursday's highly anticipated courtroom showdown between the SEC and a Louisiana judge. Breaking news on Thursday night, the ruling has been issued. For all the details and the latest, we check in with ESPN's Pete Thamel and Dan Murphy from Louisiana. Take it away, guys.
11: An injunction was ruled in favor of more than 40 players today in a state eligibility case. It includes, obviously, high-profile LSU players and transfers from Ole Miss, Daquan Wright and Xavier Harris. Judge William Jordan ruled they're going to be eligible today. Dan, walk us through the ruling and what it means.
12: Well, I think the biggest takeaway is, as we just heard from Daquan Wright himself on the steps, he expects to be on the field Saturday night when LSU opens its season against Clemson. Harris said he thinks he might take a week or two before he's ready to play as well. But, you know, the judge had a lot to say today. Everybody had a lot to say during what lasted 8 or 9 hours in a courtroom here today. But I think essentially he told the SEC that they could not make up their own rules, or they could not enforce pro player bans based on what he has previously restricted both the NCAA and the SEC from doing because of the situation that we find ourselves in with these eligibility laws.
11: So the next lever that's to be pulled here is tomorrow LSU has to make a decision of whether to add these former pro players to the roster. Walk us through what that means in that decision, Dan.
12: To make that decision just a little bit more tricky than it already is, along with today's hearing here in Baton Rouge, the SEC also filed a federal lawsuit in Alabama against LSU and head coach Lane Kiffin, asking a federal judge to enjoin them from putting these players on the roster. So LSU has some cover now from the judge in Baton Rouge, but there is a bit of uncertainty that they're going to have to wade through as they make a decision tomorrow whether or not to add these guys to their roster.
11: And the judge was a little indignant today. I mean, he had a little tone. Walk us through that part of the ruling and his feelings.
12: So about a week ago, the judge signed an initial temporary restraining order that would have allowed these players back on the field. He was a bit insulted that the SEC then went and re-upped its old rules banning pro players and made very stiff penalties that would hurt both Lane Kiffin and LSU. He said he saw that as the SEC making a big threat. He said, oh, you've got a big gun now. He took a bit of offense to that, and I think that worked against the SEC when the judge ended up making his decision.
11: And we'll see what happens, Dan, moving forward with the federal case. The drama's not over here in Baton Rouge.
1: And the drama not over indeed. A short time later, Louisiana's attorney general spoke on the ruling.
13: You know, I want to congratulate the lawyers here for the players. They came to this court asking for a fair and unbiased forum to decide the agreements that they brought about the way these rules were being applied to them. And And they were not getting a fair hearing from the SEC or the NCAA. And I think they did work cooperatively together. In fact, you know, you see the bad faith of these organizations in the way that they've approached this issue just with the lawsuit that they filed today against the Board of Supervisors and other officials at LSU. They've been incredibly vindictive. They've been very patronizing and dismissive of the players. They continue to say that this is LSU, then blame Lane Kiffin and everybody else and try to find somebody evil at one school. In fact, these students all went to different schools. They played at different schools. A lot of them are Louisiana people. I mean, they want to continue to play. Many of them won't make money from that. They just want to play because they love the game. So they were looking for a fair and honest decision maker to give them a shot. And they got that here today, and so I was glad to see that.
1: And speaking of the players, especially those named in this, Daquan Wright spoke with the media for the first time on Thursday night as well, sharing why it's LSU for him.
14: Just being with, you know, the coaches that brought me to Ole Miss, just, you know, I'm familiar with the system. They've been, you know, real good to me, great guys, great group of guys. So, you know, just really just that for real.
15: What are you most looking forward to about Saturday?
14: Just putting on a college uniform again and going out there and have fun and embracing my opportunity.
15: In hearing Greg Sankey today saying all those things on the stand, obviously you've been there since this morning. What's going through your mind?
14: I can't really tell you. It was a lot going through my mind for real. But, you know, I had my trust in the lawyers. So I was on their side and with them. Whatever Sankey said, just what he said. I just had my trust in them.
16: Are you already enrolled in classes?
14: Yes, I am.
17: Has the coaching staff communicated to you that you're going to play on Saturday?
14: No, I haven't really, you know, talked to them since, you know, all this went down. You know, we've been trying to get this situated first.
1: Well, what say you to that, Ian Fitzsimmons, earlier on Amber and Ian?
18: There is no doubt in my mind that they will be on that roster tomorrow. Why would you go through all this and not put them on the roster when the ruling went in your favor, even though the SEC has filed a federal lawsuit against you?
1: Hard to disagree. SEC Commissioner Greg Sankey, he can't be happy. Matt Moscano from 104.5 FM ESPN Baton Rouge joined Amber and Ian as well to say as much.
19: Behind closed doors, you say whatever you have to say. But when the league is public facing, it is a unified front. It's why it was important for the league last week when they put out that vote for it to be unanimous. For this to be playing out so publicly, I'm sure infuriates Greg Sankey because he does not. Guys, I don't mean to go on a tangent, but just this year and a few weeks ago in Tampa at SEC Media Days, there was a talk about self-governance. And from during his State of the Conference address, Greg Sankey sort of admonished Georgia for publicly talking about self-governance. I mean, it is very important that they appear unified. And this is clearly the opposite when you have the league suing a member institution.
1: A member institution, a flagship institution even. And lost in the shuffle here, what about this game on Saturday night? Remember that? The distraction, is it too much for LSU? SEC Network's Cole Kublik doesn't think so and says don't be surprised if little old Clemson takes care of business, though.
20: I don't know if it would be that big of an upset. It's just with everything that's going on, all the hype, all the talk, there's this expectation that just Clemson has no way of competing. But Dabo Swinney has built his dream home right now, and he's put it on the lake that he wants to live in. This is exactly where he wants to live. We don't have a chance. They don't respect us. We're not ranked. We're the underdogs. Nobody talking about us. He's been given every key to every motivational speech that made him who he is as the Clemson head coach. That, more than anything else, why I think it would be silly to think Clemson can't at least go be competitive and maybe pull off a win.
1: Man, can we just get to some football? Tigers against the Tigers. That'll be Saturday night on ABC. Get the popcorn and don't go anywhere because we've got more to get to from Baton Rouge. And speaking of games, college football week zero is in the books. Week one on deck. And it got underway on Thursday night. Deion Sanders and the Colorado Buffaloes visited the rambling wreck of Georgia Tech. Bobby Dodd Stadium in Atlanta, the site for this one. First time Colorado visits Georgia Tech. The Buffaloes, big wait and see this year. Brought in 50 first-year transfers as Coach Prime revamps the roster yet again. It's a big year for him, too. Georgia Tech trying to make a run in the ACC. Quarterback Haynes King, he's gone. Yellow Jackets start a familiar name at quarterback, though. That would be Alberto Mendoza. Younger brother of Fernando Mendoza, you might have heard of him. Heisman Trophy winner, national champ, and first overall draft pick. This one was tight in the first half. Both teams shaking off some of the rust. Georgia Tech led 10-7 at the break. We'll move all the way to the fourth when the action picked up.
3: Here's to Caleb Taylor. Snap the juju. Drops. Steps up to the pocket. Time. Looks. Throws. Caught. Five. End zone. Touchdown. Touchdown, Colorado. What a route to the tight end. And a throw by Juju. Joy in Atlanta. And the Buffs are a PAT away from taking the win here at Bobby Dodd.
1: Mark Johnson from Learfield. That would be the only offensive touchdown of the game for either team. So that, with 37 seconds left in the fourth quarter, Georgia Tech gets the ball, works its way down the field to set up the game-winning field goal attempt.
3: A 45-yard attempt with 3 seconds remaining. He makes it. They win. He misses. The Buffs win. Snap put down. Kick is up. And it got blocked! And the game is over!
2: Boo Carter!
3: And Colorado wins at Bobby Dodd! Boo Carter blocked the field goal! How about the start to 2026 and Prime's return to Atlanta?
1: And Ralphie rolls into the A and gets the dub on the road, 14-13. First game, Colorado ended a game by blocking a field goal since 2015. They blocked just one field goal all last season. For Colorado, it's their first win against an ACC opponent since New Year's Day, 1957, when it beat Clemson in the Orange Bowl. Colorado quarterback Julian Lewis went 14 of 27, 124 passing yards, a touchdown, finished the final drive, completing 3 of 4 passes that were 5-plus air yards with the touchdown, and he shared this after the game.
21: Things were tough heading into that fourth quarter. The last drive, mentally, what was your mindset?
22: Oh, man, we knew we were going to score. I think having confidence in my teammates, having confidence in Coach Marion, having confidence in Coach Prime, having confidence in the offense. We trust each other. We worked for it. We knew it was going to happen. I mean, God did it for us.
21: Break down the touchdown, the winning touchdown throw.
22: Yeah, no, I mean, it looked like they were a man. We saw a man. He tried to hold on to the tight end. Coach Marion beat him with the play. I beat him with the ball. It's just how the ball works. Charlie made a great catch, touchdown.
21: Describe your emotions being back in your hometown.
22: Yeah, no, I mean, it's amazing. I was blessed to come get the opportunity first start in Atlanta. So God did a great thing for us, and I'm just blessed right now.
21: Congratulations.
22: I appreciate you. Thanks.
1: And head coach Deion Sanders with his thoughts on the key to victory.
23: We're resilient. We talked about, I told them it was going to be adversity, tremendous adversity, but we wanted to implement the adversity, not be the recipients of the adversity. But we were resilient. We didn't give up. And just how it all played out in the end, I mean, a couple special team blunders, but then we come out strong on special teams and to make it happen. So it don't wash it. We still are not satisfied with that, but I'm happy overall with the victory.
1: And for Georgia Tech, 48 rushing yards. It's second fewest in the game in the last 20 seasons. SportsCenter All Night, ESPN Radio. Welcome to September, which means we're oh so close to postseason baseball. Division standings, wild card races, all in the home stretch. We'll start in Chi-Town. Brewers Cubs 1-2 in the NL Central. Brewers not only up 9 games in the division, currently the best team in baseball. Cubs holding their own, though, firmly in the second NL wildcard spot. This one's important to both clubs. There were zeros on the scoreboard until the bottom of the third.
4: Yeah, the set for the 2-1. And he hits one in the air, deep center field. Back goes Mitchell to the center field fence. That ball is gone! Pete Crow Armstrong with a home run to center. Cubs lead 2-0.
1: 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PCA with some stats. 39th home run of the season, 18th since the All-Star break. That's the most in baseball. And 32nd home run in the leadoff spot, second most in a season in Cubs history, to Alfonso Soriano back in 2007. Milwaukee was able to get one back right away, but Chicago blanked them from there. Cubs get the win 2-1 on just 3 hits. The Cubs have won 5 of Kevin Gausman's 6 starts with the team. Gausman pitched 7 innings, gave up 1 earned run, got 9 strikeouts. His third start going 7 innings with the Cubs. Rays Rangers. Rays 27-18 since the All-Star break. Second best record in the AL behind the Red Sox. They lead the Yankees by 3.5 games for first in the AL East. 2 games behind the Astros for the AL West lead and 1.5 games back of the Guardians for the final AL wild card. Rangers need some dubs. Slow start here, zeros on the board early. Bottom of the 5th, Texas up 1-0.
0: 2 balls and 2 strikes to Seager. McClanahan with the pitch. And that ball is hit high and deep into right. DeLuca going back. He's at the track, at the wall. He leaps and it's out of here. Right by the Rangers bullpen. Corey Seager goes deep. His 14th blast of the year to make it 4-0 Texas.
1: 105.3 The Fan, Seager's 4th home run versus a left-handed pitcher this season. Rangers tack 2 more on in the 8th and blank the Rays 6-0. Rays had just 3 hits all games. Yandy Diaz went 2-for-4. The rest of the team, 1-for-26, 6 Ks. Again, Rangers win it 6-0. White Sox Astros, number 1 in the AL Central, meet number 1 in the AL West. 2 runs apiece in the first 2 frames. We pick it up bottom of the 3rd. Astros at the plate.
2: That's a breaking ball. Hit into right center field. Hit very well. Back on it, Peters, and it's off the wall. Astros will score 2. Varsho racing for 3rd. They're thinking about sending him. No, they'll hold him at 3rd base. It's a triple for Dalton. The Astros lead 5-2.
1: KBME 790 AM, Houston plates 1 more in the inning to make it a 4-run 3rd. Go on to win it 6-2. Luis Castillo, 6 earned runs allowed in 4 innings pitched, his 3rd most in any game this season. His 7.04 ERA since the All-Star break, that's the worst in baseball among qualified pitchers. Castillo has now allowed at least 4 runs in 5 of his 6 starts with the White Sox. The Astros, 6-2 in their last 8, 2.43 team ERA in their last 8 as well. That's the 2nd best in baseball since August 27th. From one court to another, this time Flushing Meadows, that's next. SportsCenter All Night continues. 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
4: Jackson Dart's my guy at quarterback. I want him as often as I can get him. 8 top 10 fantasy weeks last season in just 12 games. Webb's fifth most among quarterbacks last season. Again, he did not have near the supporting cast that he's set up with right now, including Malik Nabers. Isaiah Likely has been his most targeted player this offseason by far. They have the fifth easiest projected schedule for quarterbacks this season. So much to love about Jackson Dart. He's my guy.
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1: 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Breaking news Thursday night. A Baton Rouge judge has granted an injunction to pro players seeking to return to LSU. Daquan Wright and Xavien Harris, who recently were on NFL rosters, have been cleared to join LSU and potentially play as early as Saturday night. Stick with us as we share the latest. For now, let's check in on the other court. Flushing Meadows for the U.S. Open, to be exact. 2023 U.S. Open champion Coco Gauff capped off the summer hardcourt lead-up stretch with a title in Cincinnati. She was in prime time on Thursday night. She defeated Paula Badosa 6-4 and 7-6 to advance to the third round of the U.S. Open for the fifth straight year.
2: I think it's good to be battle-tested. I mean, and I won here in 2023. I think I went three sets, like, I felt like almost every match. And honestly, when I saw the draw, I was like, well, I lost to Daria a bunch of times, and I lost to Paul a bunch of times. So I knew if I got through my first round match, the second round was just going to be tough regardless. And I think for me, it's a good confidence booster knowing that I can get through these matches. Obviously, you know, I would prefer maybe not to play someone I've lost to so many times second round. But I think today was a big confidence booster. And I think getting through in straight sets, too, makes a big difference.
1: Gauff has now won 16 straight sets since losing the opening set in Cincinnati. She will face Kristina Buxa in the third round. Also in action, 13 seed Naomi Osaka, who won 6-2, 5-7, 6-1. Osaka earns the 80th career major match win.
3: Obviously, the match was really difficult. I think on my end, it was more like mentally, I wanted to play perfectly. And obviously, that's not going to happen every day. So in the third set, I just tried to do what I could do. And thankfully, I was able to win.
1: Osaka has reached the third round at all four majors this year, the second season of her career accomplishing that feat. She will face Elise Mertens in the third round. And number nine seed on the men's side, Taylor Fritz, won 6-0, 6-1, 6-1. Two games lost are his fewest in a completed major match in his career. And two games dropped are the fewest any American man has lost in a completed major match since Donald Young at the 2013 U.S. Open. SportsCenter All Night, ESPN Radio, back to the diamond for getaway day. Cardinals-Dodgers wrapping up on the West Coast not long ago. Dodgers up big in the NL West, fighting to earn a bye to the division series. Cardinals, few games back at the third wild card spot. Time to make it up, though. L.A. not making it easy, sending Tarek Skubal to the mound in this one. Shohei Ohtani not in this game. Manager Dave Roberts choosing to rest his star after an 0-4 night with four strikeouts on Wednesday. The Dodgers enter the bottom of the ninth down 2-1.
4: Here comes the payoff pitch to Hernandez. Swings, line drive, left center field. That's going to split the outfielders, go to the wall. Edmund comes around to score. Here comes Betts around third. He'll get to the plate. Dodgers win! Dodgers win! Dodgers win!
1: And there you heard it. The Dodgers, they win. That from AM 570 LA Sports. Dodgers 3, Cardinals 2. Blue Jays, Guardians. Guardians enter Thursday with a 1.5-game lead for the third and final AL wildcard spot. The Blue Jays, well, they trail the Guardians by 1.5 games for that third and final AL wildcard spot. Chance to make up a game here. We enter the fifth tied 1 run apiece. Blue Jays at the dish.
5: The 0-1. Lined by Lucas, right center field, down in the gap, rolling toward the warning track. 1 run scores Clement. Valenzuela scoots in right behind him. First to third goes Bateman on a 2-run double by Nathan Lucas. And the Blue Jays lead it 3-1 in the fifth.
1: 590 the fan. Toronto would make it a 4-run fifth to jump out in front and did not look back. Cleveland got two back in the bottom half of the inning, but the Blue Jays take this one 6-3. They move a half game back of the Guardians for that third AL wildcard spot. Brett Bateman, 3-for-5 with a run, his 10th multi-hit game in his first 22 career games, leads the Blue Jays in hits with 30. The Guardians, they've lost three of their last five since a 7-game win streak. Red Sox Orioles, first game in a 4-game series for these two. Both teams got on the board in the first. We enter the sixth. Baltimore's up 3-1.
6: Once again, Rutschman pitch.
7: Swing and a drive. He did it again. It's cranked to right. Oh, Charm City is Adley's home. A
8: and the Red Sox are within a run at 3-2.
1: WEEI 93.7, eighth former number one overall pick to hit a home run in his first game versus the team that drafted him two innings later in the eighth.
9: 2-1.
7: Driven high into right field. This is carrying back to the track. It is at the wall and is gone! Nick Sogard leaves Camden and it is 5-3 Red Sox.
1: In the ninth.
9: All right, here's Roman, and he swings and drives one high and deep into left field. It's at the track. It's at the wall. It's gone! Opposite field homer for Roman, who reigns a little bit in Baltimore, too. Insurance, and it's 6-3 Red Sox.
1: And Boston would grab the win 6-5. Elsewhere, the Athletics defeated the Mariners 7-4, and we head back to the courtroom in Louisiana when SportsCenter All Night continues. It's ESPN Radio.
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1: Michael Lombardi, a top aide to Coach Bill Belichick, resigned as the general manager of North Carolina's football team, the school said Thursday. Lombardi had been on paid leave in the wake of an internal investigation into a human resources complaint filed by a former UNC front office employee. Colorado freshman quarterback Julian Lewis hit tight end Charlie Williams for a 20-yard touchdown with 42 seconds left in the fourth quarter, lifting the Buffaloes to a last-minute 14-13 win against Georgia Tech on Thursday night in Atlanta in the season opener. And Daquan Wright and Xavien Harris are currently cleared to return to college football after brief stints in the NFL, according to a judge's orders issued Thursday evening. Sets up a dramatic showdown between the SEC and LSU leading into its season opening game this weekend.
2: I'm shocked. I did not think that this would be a ruling that, you know, will go in the favor of NFL players who spent time in the league to come back. I understand they didn't make a team and all of that, but it's just a wild precedent to make now in college sports, because I could imagine there's going to be men's basketball players, there's going to be women's basketball players that are also going to try to file suits and then come back. The other part to this, you have a huge game here in less than 48 hours against Clemson at your house. It's the beginning of the tenure for Lane Kiffin there at LSU with a ton of distraction around this. Daquan Wright already saying he feels like he's going to be on the game. Have you been practicing with the team? Like, you just, I'm assuming you know the plays from the years before at Ole Miss. It's just a wild scenario, and I just believe we're getting closer and closer to making college sports professional sports, because at this point, that's what this looks like.
1: 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I'm Chris Burnett. We've barely played a game in the college football season, and the sport is already white hot. We head back to the courtroom for more from Thursday's banana scene in Louisiana. ESPN college football reporter Dan Murphy in Louisiana with the latest.
3: It's been a long day here in Baton Rouge, about 9 hours of a preliminary injunction hearing that ended with Judge William Jordan granting that injunction that keeps both the NCAA, the SEC, and LSU from doing anything that will negatively impact the players in the lawsuit. As you said, that includes Daquan Wright and Xavien Harris, both of whom plan to transfer from Ole Miss to LSU. Wright told us after the hearing that he expects to be on the field this Saturday night when LSU opens its season against Clemson. Harris said he might need a few more weeks to get into shape, but he plans to be ready in time for Ole Miss in week three, which will obviously be a very big game for Lane Kiffin and his former Ole Miss Rebels coming over to play for LSU.
1: So there's the latest with the injunction. Then there was the courtroom itself. It was quite the scene, said On Three's Wilson Alexander on game night.
4: It was a theatrical scene in that Baton Rouge courtroom at times today. You had some attorneys who were performative at times. Tony Clayton, who represented the players in this case, was really trying to take it to Greg Sankey, the commissioner of the SEC, quite a few times. It was a long day. It was a 9-hour day in the courtroom as this decision was made, and ultimately the judge decided to grant this injunction.
1: And then Murphy with more on the SEC's lawsuit impacting player eligibility.
3: As if this weren't confusing enough or messy enough already, the SEC did file that lawsuit earlier today in a federal court in Alabama. And so that will give the LSU at least a little bit of pause. They have to make a decision tomorrow as they finalize their rosters, whether or not they put these players on their team. The SEC is asking for permission to be able to enforce their rules. Very stiff penalties if LSU puts former pros on their roster. Like Lane Kiffin could be suspended for up to half a season, fines in the tens of millions of dollars, and there will be at least a little more uncertainty on whose rules will apply and which judge will have the final say as LSU makes the decision whether or not they're going to put these guys on the roster tomorrow evening.
1: So if you're someone that's still grappling with what this means for the sport, join the club. ESPN's EJ Manuel on SportsCenter says he's not a fan.
2: I don't believe an NFL player, whether you signed a contract and had a 10-day contract or you spent some time in a training camp or you went through the Senior Bowl process, cannot then go through that process, get cut, and then all of a sudden come back to play college football. I understand Lane trying to push through to get these players on his roster, because obviously these are good players. It's going to help him with depth. It's going to make them a better team.
5: But to go through the lengths of this, to potentially now get sued, to potentially have teams within the conference not want to play you and all this stuff, right before a huge game to start your season against a Clemson football team that's coming to your house, it's just a huge distraction. So hopefully it's worth it at the end of the day for Lane Kiffin and this football team, but it's a very wild way to start a tenure there at LSU.
1: And that's today. But then there's the whole, what does this mean going forward? Manuel again on Thursday night.
2: If the NCAA is supposed to create rules and guidelines, and we continuously see players fight these things in a federal court or a state court, that's a real issue now, because what's the point of the NCAA at this point? There are no rules. And to be real with you, the NCAA might have a objective to say, hey, we're going to look at this case, and it takes 6 or 8 months or 9 months. The season's over with at that point. So, again, I just think this is a really bad precedent, and we'll see what happens in the future.
1: It is a bad precedent, but whose fault is it? Why are we here? Ian Fitzsimmons on Amber and Ian said he knows.
6: It's not just an LSU thing, but the spotlight is on LSU because of Lane Kiffin.
7: Lane Kiffin.
6: And this isn't the player's fault. It's the NCAA's fault for ruling one way in June, in March, and reversing it in June, going, oh, our bad, class of 2022? Yeah, you do deserve a fifth year. Our bad. So, yeah. Oh, those of you who already went and declared for the NFL and maybe didn't get drafted and were on, you know, rosters as camp bodies, but you could have been still getting paid in college. Our bad. We screwed up. Sorry to hear about it. And move on. And now this is where we are.
1: And meanwhile, Lane Kiffin says, are you not entertained? Speaking of Kiffin, he's got a game to coach, too. Has this added pressure? Wilson Alexander again on game night.
4: Oh, gosh. I mean, this put pressure on Lane Kiffin to win immediately since they hired him. I mean, even when they put together their $40-plus million roster, there were certain LSU stakeholders who were of the mind that LSU needed to win right away because of the investment that was made in the team. There's some who still feel that way, that at this point now, anything less than making the college football playoff and maybe even winning a college football playoff

0: 6:30 Eastern. Let's go. Back to the games. Idaho-Utah on ESPNU. Utah's first game without longtime head coach Kyle Whittingham, now the head coach at Michigan. Whittingham's 177 wins in 22 seasons is Utah's head coach, most in program history. Replacing him, Morgan Scally, who was on the staff at Utah for the last 18 seasons before being named Whittingham's successor. Utes also return quarterback Devin Dampier, joins Auburn's Byron Brown as the only active QBs with 40 passing touchdowns and 30 rushing touchdowns at the FBS level. We'll jump to the second quarter here.
1: That man up top, Dampier, he identifies it also. Braden Pagan, touchdown, 7 yards. Devin Dampier is efficient and reminding us he's elite.
0: So 31-7 at the half, eventually became a 66-14 final. Utah with the big win to start their year. Arkansas Pine Bluff visits number 25 Missouri. SEC in action tonight as Missouri opened its season. Missouri enters 2026 off of a 3 straight 8-win seasons, the second longest streak in program history. Head coach Eli Drinkwitz received contract extension through 2031 in November of last season. And the big story of the offseason was star running back Ahmad Hardy suffering a gunshot wound. He did not play Thursday as he continues to recover. And quarterback Austin Simmons, who transferred in from Ole Miss, got the start in game one and will pick it up in the second quarter.
2: First and 10, Austin Simmons wants to throw. Seam pattern caught by Lee. Spins away from the defender to the 15, to the 10, to the 5, to the pylon. Touchdown, Missouri. Caden Lee from Austin Simmons for 47.
0: Mike Kelly from Learfield. That to make it 37-0 Missouri. Missouri scored 40 points in the first half, the most points in any half by the Tigers since 2019. And Mizzou would hang almost 60 in a 54-14 rout of Arkansas Pine Bluff to open the season 1-0. Elsewhere in college football, UMass Rutgers. UMass on a 16-game losing streak, longest in FBS. Rutgers, they play football in the Big Ten. Didn't see this one coming.
3: 0-12, erased. A decade of despair gone in one single evening in Central New Jersey. And the Minutemen do it with poise, with class, with a solid effort. Final score today, maybe the biggest win of the UMass FBS era. 37 for the Minutemen, 21 for Rutgers. I mean, it is as simple as I don't believe what I just saw.
0: Jay Burnham from Learfield. Rutgers closed as a 29.5 point favorite at DraftKings. It's their first loss as a 20-point favorite since 1978. UMass improved to 1-8 versus Big Ten teams since joining the FBS in 2012. And elsewhere on Thursday, Wake Forest defeated Akron in its season opener, 38-16. Chris Burnett with you here on SportsCenter All Night. Let's stick to the gridiron, shuffle just a bit. Week one of the NFL is all but here. Finally, camps are in the books, 53-man rosters are set, and the games, they're going to count. Speaking of counting, Baltimore first-year head coach Jesse Minter is counting on his star quarterback to be at his best. Lamar Jackson and the Ravens have Super Bowl aspirations this year, currently with the third shortest odds to win it all, according to DraftKings, and Minter chimed in Thursday on how he handles this.
4: I think it's really just about what the guys in the building, the players, I know what they want to accomplish. I know what we've kind of set out as our goals. It's really not about anything else. And so I think you go to work every day to try to put the team and put the guys and put the staff in position to be able to achieve those things. Don't shy away from it. We know what the standards around this place have been and where we want to go. And so I think we got a great group of guys that are hungry, that are excited to start the season, excited to play. And so it's really just more about how we feel about it than anything else.
0: So some confidence from the head man. Good news here is we don't have to wait much longer to get to see this team in action. Ravens open at the Colts, week one, September 13th at 1 Eastern time. And then there's America's team, the Dallas Cowboys. New season means renewed hope. Somewhat of a quiet offseason camp for the Cowboys, which is a change, a good change, maybe. Cowboys quarterback Dak Prescott is happy to just focus on ball.
5: Yeah, absolutely. I think it just not only allows us to be focused, but the narrative around us and the distraction or attention or whatever you want to say around us to be focused on just ball. And I think ultimately that helps. That helps the environment coming to work.

0: It helps, you know, any of these guys, or anytime somebody turns on the TV or something, you know, of that matter, it's not a distraction of the culture, or is this guy coming back a valuable guy, or is he going to get paid? We know what we've got, we know who we've got, and we're ready to roll.
1: I mean, if that's not music to Jerry Jones' ears, then I don't know what is. Cowboys on a mission this year. They'll open week one in New York against the Giants, which makes it only natural to head north and check in on things at the Meadowlands. Giants can do some things to help themselves this year. One of those is keep their star players healthy, which they'll need to do to right the ship and get back over 500. Giants linebacker Kayvon Thibodeau told his quarterback Jackson Dart, "Hey man, slide."
2: I would say that's one of those, like, don't touch the hot stove type situations. You know, he's a guy who loves to run. That's the way he plays. He loves the game. But, you know, for us, we're like those big brothers that are like, bro, like, we love you. Got on the red jersey in practice, but please slide. We need you. No blue tents this year, man. He's developed. I think he's primed to go. The coaching staff has really, you know, took heed to him, and the team has took heed to him. And I think even with going against the defense in Denard's, it has really given him the best opportunity to challenge himself, you know, in training camp.
1: No blue tints for Dart, no blue tints for Scataboo. Giants will need both these guys and Thibodeau when Dallas comes to town week one. Chris Burnett with you here on SportsCenter all night. Back to baseball, Giants, Pirates. These two may have already been looking to the offseason acquisitions. Postseason not really in the cards for either club. Strong finish to this season sure would be nice, though. Pirates grab two runs in the first and will pick it up bottom of the sixth.
3: Here's a bunt right up the first baseline. San Martin throws it away. Mangum with a bunt base hit. And Cruz, who had advanced to third, will come on to score on the throwing error. The Pirates lead 3-0. Mayhem for Mangum.
4: They're going to call it a sacrifice bunt. No hit for Mangum.
1: That from Sports Radio 93.7 The Fan. Giants scored two in the seventh, but that'd be it. Pirates win this one 5-2. Pirates scored five runs today. None of them came via a hit. And with their win, the Pirates have won three consecutive series, tied for their longest streak since the start of last season. Marlins, Royals, Miami, the one with something to play for, just 2.5 back from the third NL wildcard spot. Just win. It's that simple. Kansas City, 8 back in the wild card. Clock is ticking if they want to try and make a late run here. In the bottom of the fifth, Miami up 3-2.
5: One on, one out. 3-2, Miami. And a high drive off the bat of Jensen. Back to the wall and gone. He's done it again. Carter Jensen's 22nd home run.
1: 96.5 The Fan. Jensen ties 1999 Carlos Beltran and 1987 Bo Jackson for the second most home runs by a rookie in Royals history. Jensen finished 3-for-4, a home run, a triple, a double, but a single short of the cycle. Royals finish off the Marlins here 7-3. We had the FIFA World Cup. Now it's the FIBA World Cup. More when SportsCenter All Night continues. 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
1: 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Daquan Wright and Xavien Harris, who recently were on NFL rosters, have been cleared to join LSU and play as early as Saturday night's game. Stick with us as we share the latest. Chris Burnett with you here on ESPN Radio. 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
0: Number 5.
1: The NL MVP campaign continues for Pete Crow Armstrong as his two-run blast leads the Cubs over the Brewers. Cubs Radio Network.
3: Yeah, the scent for the 2-1.
4: And he hits one in the air, deep center field. Back goes Mitchell to the center field fence. That ball is gone! Pete Crow Armstrong with a home run to center. Cubs lead 2-0.
0: Number 4.
1: Nick Sogard's go-ahead two-run homer in the 8th powers the Red Sox to a win over the Orioles. WEEI.
5: 2-1.
6: Driven high into right field. This is carrying back to the track. It is at the wall. It is gone! Nick Sogard leaves Camden. And it is 5-3 Red Sox.
0: Number 3.
1: In New Brunswick, UMass plays spoiler and pulls off the week 1 upset against Big Ten opponent Rutgers. Learfield.
7: 0-12. Erased. A decade of despair gone in one single evening in central New Jersey. And the Minutemen do it with poise, with class, with a solid effort. Final score today, maybe the biggest win of the UMass FBS era. 37 for the Minutemen, 21 for Rutgers. I mean, it is as simple as I don't believe what I just saw.
0: Number 2.
1: A thriller at Bobby Dodd Stadium in Atlanta as Colorado's Julian Lewis finds his tight end Charlie Williams for the go-ahead touchdown against Georgia Tech. Learfield.
8: It's to Caleb Taylor. Snap to Juju. Drops. Steps up to the pocket. Time. Looks. Throws. Caught. Five. End zone. Touchdown! Touchdown, Colorado! What a route to the tight end! And a throw by Juju! Joy in Atlanta! And the Buffs are a PAT away from taking the win here at Bobby Dodd.
0: Number 1.
1: And with a chance to win their home opener, Georgia Tech's field goal attempt gets blocked by Colorado's Boo Carter as the Buffaloes win. Learfield.
8: A 45-yard attempt with 3 seconds remaining. He makes it. They win. He misses. The Buffs win. Snap put down. Kick is up.
6: And it got blocked! And the game is over!
9: Boo Carter.
6: And Colorado wins at Bobby Dodd! Boo Carter blocked the field goal! How about the start to 2026 in Prime's return to Atlanta?
1: And that was Colorado's first win against an ACC opponent since January 1st, 1957, when it beat Clemson in the Orange Bowl. SportsCenter All Night, ESPN Radio. The WNBA season is paused for a few weeks. Enter the FIBA World Cup, which begins Friday and will run through September 13th in Berlin, Germany. Team USA, per usual, it's stacked. Star Caitlin Clark on the emotions of the world stage.
10: I honestly think it's just excitement, and I think it's nice. Like, obviously, you've been in the flow of playing games at the WNBA. Like, you know, obviously, this is a different competition, and there's different things, and the game's played a little bit differently, but it's nice to kind of have the flow of playing a real basketball game and the preparation that goes into that, whether that's the scout, whether that's body recovery, whether that's just those little things, and then on game day, like, mentally preparing. I think, you know, you obviously know what it takes. It's a little bit different, and your role's going to be very different than what it is, and maybe on the WNBA team. So I think for myself, continue to prepare the way I've always have, and we'll be ready to go.
1: The U.S. women's national team plays its group phase opener Friday against China. They'll face Italy on Sunday and then Czechia on Monday. The championship game, it's set for September 13th. SportsCenter All Night, ESPN Radio. Football's back. If you didn't already know, and the Indianapolis Colts, they're ready to go this year. Head coach Shane Steichen named Daniel Jones QB1. QB Anthony Richardson, former number 5 overall pick, QB2. Steichen with more on Richardson.
5: Yeah, I think he's grown a ton just as an individual. You know, a young player in this league, learning, going through adversity, going through, you know, things, uncontrollable things, injuries that he's had to battle through. Like we've said all along, he's a very talented player, and he stuck with it and kept grinding, you know, and he's in the same spot, you know, he was last year after the competition. And so I'm excited for him and his growth going forward.
1: One play away now for Richardson. Colts host the Ravens, a team with Super Bowl aspirations, week 1. As we head east to Philly, Jalen Hurts and company, they're about ready to go. They'll do so without wide receiver A.J. Brown, who's now with New England. The pressure's mounting on Jalen Hurts to have a big year, but is it warranted? We will see. The latest with the SEC versus State of Louisiana when SportsCenter All Night continues. It's ESPN Radio.
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14: Here's our weather in Middle Tennessee. Friday will be sunny and hot with a high near 101, though a slight chance of afternoon showers and thunderstorms exists. The heat index could reach 110. Saturday remains sunny and hot, near 100, with a slight chance of storms and a heat index up to 111. Overnight lows will be around 75 to 77. From the Game Nashville Sports Network, I'm Waylon Smithers.
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1: From college to the courtroom.
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6: It's going to be nasty, man. 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The offense is looking good. 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We got some weapons. We got a good system in place. The sky's the limit.
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1: Coming up, pro players playing in college. That hurdle has been cleared. 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And the buzz is buzzing everywhere else, from diamonds to gridirons to tennis courts. Put the tee on. We got a packed show. Let's roll.
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9: It's just embarrassing. 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
10: That's the thing that's been lost in this whole scenario. It's as if everybody who's trying to do this is trying to break the rules.
11: At what point does this mess merge over into the NFL's lane enough to where they say, okay, children, here, let's lend our hand to you?
1: And so that was the scene heading into Thursday's highly anticipated courtroom showdown between the SEC and a Louisiana judge. Breaking news on Thursday night, the ruling has been issued. For all the details and the latest, we check in with ESPN's Pete Thamel and Dan Murphy from Louisiana. Take it away, guys.
12: An injunction was ruled in favor of more than 40 players today in a state eligibility case. It includes, obviously, high-profile LSU players and transfers from Ole Miss, Daquan Wright and Xavier Harris. Judge William Jordan ruled they're going to be eligible today. Dan, walk us through the ruling and what it means.
13: Well, I think the biggest takeaway is, as we just heard from Daquan Wright himself on the steps, he expects to be on the field Saturday night when LSU opens its season against Clemson. Harris said he thinks he might take a week or two before he's ready to play as well. But, you know, the judge had a lot to say today. Everybody had a lot to say during what lasted 8 or 9 hours in a courtroom here today. But I think essentially he told the SEC that they could not make up their own rules, or they could not enforce pro player bans based on what he has previously restricted both the NCAA and the SEC from doing because of the situation that we find ourselves in with these eligibility laws.
12: So the next lever that's to be pulled here is tomorrow LSU has to make a decision of whether to add these former pro players to the roster. Walk us through what that means in that decision, Dan.
13: To make that decision just a little bit more tricky than it already is, along with today's hearing here in Baton Rouge, the SEC also filed a federal lawsuit in Alabama against LSU and head coach Lane Kiffin, asking a federal judge to enjoin them from putting these players on the roster. So LSU has some cover now from the judge in Baton Rouge, but there is a bit of uncertainty that they're going to have to wade through as they make a decision tomorrow whether or not to add these guys to their roster.
12: And the judge was a little indignant today. I mean, he had a little tone. Walk us through that part of the ruling and his feelings.
13: So about a week ago, the judge signed an initial temporary restraining order that would have allowed these players back on the field. He was a bit insulted that the SEC then went and re-upped its old rules banning pro players and made very stiff penalties that would hurt both Lane Kiffin and LSU. He said he saw that as the SEC making a big threat. He said, oh, you've got a big gun now. He took a bit of offense to that, and I think that worked against the SEC when the judge ended up making his decision.
12: And we'll see what happens, Dan, moving forward with the federal case. The drama's not over here in Baton Rouge.
1: And the drama not over indeed. A short time later, Louisiana's attorney general spoke on the ruling.
14: You know, I want to congratulate the lawyers here for the players. They came to this court asking for a fair and unbiased forum to decide the agreements that they brought about the way these rules were being applied to them. And they were not getting a fair hearing from the SEC or the NCAA. And I think they did work cooperatively together. In fact, you know, you see the bad faith of these organizations in the way that they've approached this issue, just with the lawsuit that they filed today against the Board of Supervisors and other officials at LSU. They've been incredibly vindictive. They've been very patronizing and dismissive of the players. They continue to say that this is LSU, then blame Lane Kiffin and everybody else and try to find somebody evil at one school. In fact, these students all went to different schools. They played at different schools. A lot of them are Louisiana people. I mean, they want to continue to play. Many of them won't make money from that. They just want to play because they love the game. So they were looking for a fair and honest decision maker to give them a shot. And they got that here today, and so I was glad to see that.
1: And speaking of the players, especially those named in this, Daquan Wright spoke with the media for the first time on Thursday night as well, sharing why it's LSU for him.
15: Just being with, you know, the coaches that brought me to Ole Miss, just, you know, I'm familiar with the system. They've been, you know, real good to me, great guys, great group of guys. So, you know, just really just that for real.
16: What are you most looking forward to about Saturday?
15: Just putting on a college uniform again and going out there and have fun and embracing my opportunity.
16: In hearing Greg Sankey today saying all those things on the stand, obviously you've been there since this morning. What's going through your mind?
15: I can't really tell you. It was a lot going through my mind for real. But, you know, I had my trust in the lawyers. So I was on their side and with them. Whatever Sankey said, just what he said, I just had my trust in them.
17: Are you already enrolled in classes?
15: Yes, I am.
18: Has the coaching staff communicated to you that you're going to play on Saturday?
15: No, I haven't really, you know, talked to them since, you know, all this went down. You know, we've been trying to get this situated first.
1: Well, what say you to that, Ian Fitzsimmons, earlier on Amber and Ian?
19: There is no doubt in my mind that they will be on that roster tomorrow. Why would you go through all this and not put them on the roster when the ruling went in your favor, even though the SEC has filed a federal lawsuit against you?
1: Hard to disagree. SEC Commissioner Greg Sankey, he can't be happy. Matt Moscano from 104.5 FM ESPN Baton Rouge joined Amber and Ian as well to say as much.
20: Behind closed doors, you say whatever you have to say. But when the league is public facing, it is a unified front. It's why it was important for the league last week when they put out that vote for it to be unanimous. For this to be playing out so publicly, I'm sure infuriates Greg Sankey because he does not. Guys, I don't mean to go on a tangent, but just this year and a few weeks ago in Tampa at SEC Media Days, there was a talk about self-governance. And from during his State of the Conference address, Greg Sankey sort of admonished Georgia for publicly talking about self-governance. I mean, it is very important that they appear unified. And this is clearly the opposite when you're the league suing a member institution.
1: A member institution, a flagship institution even. And lost in the shuffle here, what about this game on Saturday night? Remember that? The distraction, is it too much for LSU? SEC Network's Cole Kublik doesn't think so and says don't be surprised if little old Clemson takes care of business, though.
21: I don't know if it would be that big of an upset. It's just with everything that's going on, all the hype, all the talk, there's this expectation that just Clemson has no way of competing. But Dabo Swinney has built his dream home right now, and he's put it on the lake that he wants to live in. This is exactly where he wants to live. We don't have a chance. They don't respect us. We're not ranked. We're the underdogs. Nobody talking about us. He's been given every key to every motivational speech that made him who he is as the Clemson head coach. That, more than anything else, why I think it would be silly to think Clemson can't at least go be competitive and maybe pull off a win.
1: Man, can we just get to some football? Tigers against the Tigers. That'll be Saturday night on ABC. Get the popcorn and don't go anywhere because we've got more to get to from Baton Rouge. And speaking of games, college football week zero is in the books. Week one on deck. And it got underway on Thursday night. Deion Sanders and the Colorado Buffaloes visited the Ramblin' Wreck of Georgia Tech. Bobby Dodd Stadium in Atlanta, the site for this one. First time Colorado visits Georgia Tech. The Buffaloes, big wait and see this year. Brought in 50 first-year transfers as Coach Prime revamps the roster yet again. It's a big year for him, too. Georgia Tech trying to make a run in the ACC. Quarterback Haynes King, he's gone. Yellow Jackets start a familiar name at quarterback, though. That would be Alberto Mendoza. Younger brother of Fernando Mendoza, you might have heard of him. Heisman Trophy winner, national champ, and first overall draft pick. This one was tight in the first half. Both teams shaking off some of the rust. Georgia Tech led 10-7 at the break. We'll move all the way to the fourth when the action picked up.
2: Here's to Caleb Taylor. Snap to Juju. Drops. Steps up in the pocket. Time. Looks. Throws. Caught. Five. End zone. Touchdown. Touchdown, Colorado. What a route to the tight end. And a throw by Juju. Joy in Atlanta. And the Buffs are a PAT away from taking the win here at Bobby Dodd.
1: Mark Johnson from Learfield. That would be the only offensive touchdown of the game for either team. So that, with 37 seconds left in the fourth quarter, Georgia Tech gets the ball, works its way down the field to set up the game-winning field goal attempt.
2: A 45-yard attempt with 3 seconds remaining. He makes it. They win. He misses. The Buffs win. Snap put down. Kick is up. And it got blocked! And the game is
3: over! Boo Carter!
2: And Colorado wins at Bobby Dodd! Boo Carter blocked a field goal! How about the start to 2026 and Prime's return to Atlanta?
1: And Ralphie rolls into the A and gets the dub on the road, 14-13. First game, Colorado ended a game by blocking a field goal since 2015. They blocked just one field goal all last season. For Colorado, it's their first win against an ACC opponent since New Year's Day, 1957, when it beat Clemson in the Orange Bowl. Colorado quarterback Julian Lewis went 14 of 27, 124 passing yards, a touchdown, finished the final drive, completing 3 of 4 passes that were 5-plus air yards with the touchdown, and he shared this after the game.
22: Things were tough heading into that fourth quarter. The last drive, mentally, what was your mindset?
23: Oh, man, we knew we were going to score. I think having confidence in my teammates, having confidence in Coach Marion, having confidence in Coach Prime, having confidence in the offense. We trust each other. We worked for it. We knew it was going to happen. I mean, God did it for us.
22: Break down the touchdown, the winning touchdown throw.
23: Yeah, no, I mean, it looked like they were a man. We saw a man. He tried to hold on to the tight end. Coach Marion beat him with the play. I beat him with the ball. It's just how the ball works. Charlie made a great catch, touchdown.
22: Describe your emotions being back in your hometown.
23: Yeah, no, I mean, it's amazing. I was blessed to come get the opportunity first start in Atlanta. So God did a great thing for us, and I'm just blessed right now.
22: Congratulations.
23: I appreciate you. Thanks.
1: And head coach Deion Sanders with his thoughts on the key to victory.
24: We're resilient. We talked about, I told them it was going to be adversity, tremendous adversity, but we wanted to implement the adversity, not be the recipients of the adversity. But we were resilient. We didn't give up. And just how it all played out in the end, I mean, a couple special team blunders, but then we come out strong on special teams and to make it happen. So it don't wash it. We still are not satisfied with that, but I'm happy overall with the victory.
1: And for Georgia Tech, 48 rushing yards. It's second fewest in the game in the last 20 seasons. SportsCenter All Night ESPN Radio. Welcome to September, which means we're oh so close to postseason baseball. Division standings, wild card races, all in the home stretch. We'll start in Chi-Town. Brewers Cubs 1-2 in the NL Central. Brewers not only up 9 games in the division, currently the best team in baseball. Cubs holding their own, though, firmly in the second NL wildcard spot. This one's important to both clubs. There were zeros on the scoreboard until the bottom of the third.
4: Now the set for the 2-1.
5: And he hits one in the air, deep center field. Back goes Mitchell to the center field fence. That ball is gone! Pete Crow Armstrong with a home run to center. Cubs lead 2-0.
1: 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PCA with some stats. 39th home run of the season, 18th since the All-Star break. That's the most in baseball. And 32nd home run in the leadoff spot, second most in a season in Cubs history, to Alfonso Soriano back in 2007. Milwaukee was able to get one back right away, but Chicago blanked them from there. Cubs get the win 2-1 on just 3 hits. The Cubs have won 5 of Kevin Gausman's 6 starts with the team. Gausman pitched 7 innings, gave up 1 earned run, got 9 strikeouts. His third start going 7 innings with the Cubs. Rays Rangers. Rays 27-18 since the All-Star break. Second best record in the AL behind the Red Sox. They lead the Yankees by 3.5 games for first in the AL East. 2 games behind the Astros for the AL West lead, and 1.5 games back of the Guardians for the final AL wild card. Rangers need some dubs. Slow start here, zeros on the board early. Bottom of the fifth, Texas up 1-0.
0: Two balls and two strikes to Seager. McClanahan with the pitch. And that ball is hit high and deep into right. DeLuca going back. He's at the track, at the wall. He leaps and it's out of here. Right by the Rangers bullpen. Corey Seager goes deep. His 14th blast of the year to make it 4-0 Texas.
1: 105.3 The Fan, Seager's fourth home run versus a left-handed pitcher this season. Rangers tack two more on in the eighth and blank the Rays 6-0. Rays had just three hits all games. Yandy Diaz went 2-for-4. The rest of the team, 1-for-26, 6 Ks. Again, Rangers win it 6-0. White Sox Astros, number one in the AL Central, meet number one in the AL West. Two runs apiece in the first two frames. We pick it up, bottom of the third. Astros at the plate.
3: That's a breaking ball. Hit into right center field. Hit very well. Back on it, Peters, and it's off the wall. Astros will score two. Varsho racing for third. They're thinking about sending him. No, they'll hold him at third base. It's a triple for Dalton. The Astros lead 5-2.
1: KBME 790 AM, Houston plates one more in the inning to make it a four-run third. Go on to win it 6-2. Luis Castillo, six earned runs allowed in four innings pitched, his third most in any game this season. His 7.04 ERA since the All-Star break, that's the worst in baseball among qualified pitchers. Castillo has now allowed at least four runs in five of his six starts with the White Sox. The Astros, 6-2 in their last eight, 2.43 team ERA in their last eight as well. That's the second best in baseball since August 27th. From one court to another, this time Flushing Meadows. That's next. SportsCenter All Night continues. 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
1: 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Chris Burnett with you here on SportsCenter All Night. Breaking news Thursday night. A Baton Rouge judge has granted an injunction to pro players seeking to return to LSU. Daquan Wright and Xavien Harris, who recently were on NFL rosters, have been cleared to join LSU and potentially play as early as Saturday night. Stick with us as we share the latest. For now, let's check in on the other court. Flushing Meadows for the U.S. Open, to be exact. 2023 U.S. Open champion Coco Gauff capped off the summer hardcourt lead-up stretch with a title in Cincinnati. She was in prime time on Thursday night. She defeated Paula Badosa 6-4 and 7-6 to advance to the third round of the U.S. Open for the fifth straight year.
2: I think it's good to be battle-tested. I mean, and I won here in 2023. I think I went three sets, like, I felt like almost every match. And honestly, when I saw the draw, I was like, well, I lost to Dari a bunch of times and I lost to Paul a bunch of times. So I knew if I got through my first round match, the second round was just going to be tough regardless. And I think for me, it's a good confidence booster knowing that I can get through these matches. Obviously, you know, I would prefer maybe not to play someone I've lost to so many times second round, but I think today was a big confidence booster, and I think getting through in straight sets too makes a big difference.
1: Gauff has now won 16 straight sets since losing the opening set in Cincinnati. She will face Kristina Buxa in the third round. Also in action, 13 seed Naomi Osaka, who won 6-2, 5-7, 6-1. Osaka earns the 80th career major match win.
3: Obviously, the match was really difficult. I think on my end, it was more like mentally, I wanted to play perfectly, and obviously that's not going to happen every day. So in the third set, I just tried to do what I could do, and thankfully I was able to win.
1: Osaka has reached the third round at all four majors this year, the second season of her career accomplishing that feat. She will face Elise Mertens in the third round. And number 9 seed on the men's side, Taylor Fritz, won 6-0, 6-1, 6-1. Two games lost are his fewest in a completed major match in his career. And two games dropped are the fewest any American man has lost in a completed major match since Donald Young at the 2013 U.S. Open. SportsCenter All Night, ESPN Radio, back to the diamond for getaway day. Cardinals-Dodgers wrapping up on the West Coast not long ago. Dodgers up big in the NL West, fighting to earn a bye to the division series. Cardinals, few games back at the third wild card spot. Time to make it up, though. L.A. not making it easy, sending Tarek Skubal to the mound in this one. Shohei Ohtani not in this game. Manager Dave Roberts choosing to rest his star after an 0-4 night with four strikeouts on Wednesday. The Dodgers enter the bottom of the ninth down 2-1.
4: Here comes the payoff pitch to Hernandez. Swings, line drive, left center field. That's going to split the outfielders, go to the wall. Edmund comes around to score. Here comes Betts around third. He'll get to the plate. Dodgers win! Dodgers win! Dodgers win!
1: And there you heard it. The Dodgers, they win. That from AM 570 LA Sports. Dodgers 3, Cardinals 2. Blue Jays, Guardians. Guardians enter Thursday with a 1.5 game lead for the third and final AL wildcard spot. The Blue Jays, well, they trail the Guardians by 1.5 games for that third and final AL wildcard spot. Chance to make up a game here. We enter the fifth tied one run apiece. Blue Jays at the dish.
5: The 0-1. Lined by Lucas, right center field, down in the gap, rolling toward the warning track. One run scores Clement. Valenzuela scoots in right behind him. First to third goes Bateman on a two-run double by Nathan Lucas. And the Blue Jays lead it 3-1 in the fifth.
1: 590 the fan. Toronto would make it a four-run fifth to jump out in front and did not look back. Cleveland got two back in the bottom half of the inning, but the Blue Jays take this one 6-3. They move a half game back of the Guardians for that third AL wildcard spot. Brett Bateman, 3-for-5 with a run, his 10th multi-hit game in his first 22 career games, leads the Blue Jays in hits with 30. The Guardians, they've lost three of their last five since a seven-game win streak. Red Sox-Orioles, first game in a four-game series for these two. Both teams got on the board in the first. We enter the sixth. Baltimore's up 3-1.
6: Once again, Rutschman pitch.
7: Swing and a drive. He did it again. It's cranked to right. Oh, Charm City is Adley's home. home. Another bomb, and the Red Sox are within a run at 3-2.
1: WEEI 93.7, eighth former number one overall pick to hit a home run in his first game versus the team that drafted him two innings later in the eighth.
8: 2-1.
7: Driven high into right field. This is carrying back to the track. It is at the wall and is gone! Nick Sogard leaves Camden and it is 5-3 Red Sox.
1: In the ninth.
8: All right, here's Roman, and he swings and drives one high and deep into left field. It's at the track. It's at the wall. It's gone! Opposite field homer for Roman, who reigns a little bit in Baltimore, too. Insurance, and it's 6-3 Red Sox.
1: And Boston would grab the win 6-5. Elsewhere, the Athletics defeated the Mariners 7-4, and we head back to the courtroom in Louisiana when SportsCenter All Night continues. It's ESPN Radio.
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1: Michael Lombardi, a top aide to Coach Bill Belichick, resigned as the general manager of North Carolina's football team, the school said Thursday. Lombardi had been on paid leave in the wake of an internal investigation into a human resources complaint filed by a former UNC front office employee. Colorado freshman quarterback Julian Lewis hit tight end Charlie Williams for a 20-yard touchdown with 42 seconds left in the fourth quarter, lifting the Buffaloes to a last-minute 14-13 win against Georgia Tech on Thursday night in Atlanta in the season opener. And Daquan Wright and Xavien Harris are currently cleared to return to college football after brief stints in the NFL, according to a judge's orders issued Thursday evening. Sets up a dramatic showdown between the SEC and LSU leading into its season opening game this weekend.
2: I'm shocked. I did not think that this would be a ruling that, you know, will go in the favor of NFL players who spent time in the league to come back. I understand they didn't make a team and all of that, but it's just a wild precedent to make now in college sports, because I could imagine there's going to be men's basketball players, there's going to be women's basketball players that are also going to try to file suits and then come back. The other part to this, you have a huge game here in less than 48 hours against Clemson at your house. It's the beginning of the tenure for Lane Kiffin there at LSU with a ton of distraction around this. Daquan Wright already saying he feels like he's going to be on the game. Have you been practicing with the team? Like, you just, I'm assuming you know the plays from the years before at Ole Miss. It's just a wild scenario, and I just believe we're getting closer and closer to making college sports professional sports, because at this point, that's what this looks like.
1: 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I'm Chris Burnett. We've barely played a game in the college football season, and the sport is already white hot. We head back to the courtroom for more from Thursday's banana scene in Louisiana. ESPN college football reporter Dan Murphy in Louisiana with the latest.
3: It's been a long day here in Baton Rouge, about 9 hours of a preliminary injunction hearing that ended with Judge William Jordan granting that injunction that keeps both the NCAA, the SEC, and LSU from doing anything that will negatively impact the players in the lawsuit. As you said, that includes Daquan Wright and Xavien Harris, both of whom plan to transfer from Ole Miss to LSU. Wright told us after the hearing that he expects to be on the field this Saturday night when LSU opens its season against Clemson. Harris said he might need a few more weeks to get into shape, but he plans to be ready in time for Ole Miss in week three, which will obviously be a very big game for Lane Kiffin and his former Ole Miss Rebels coming over to play for LSU.
1: So there's the latest with the injunction. Then there was the courtroom itself. It was quite the scene, said On3's Wilson Alexander on game night.
4: It was a theatrical scene in that Baton Rouge courtroom at times today. You had some attorneys who were performative at times. Tony Clayton, who represented the players in this case, was really trying to take it to Greg Sankey, the commissioner of the SEC, quite a few times. It was a long day. It was a nine-hour day in the courtroom as this decision was made, and ultimately the judge decided to grant this injunction.
1: And then Murphy with more on the SEC's lawsuit impacting player eligibility.
3: As if this weren't confusing enough or messy enough already, the SEC did file that lawsuit earlier today in a federal court in Alabama. And so that will give the LSU at least a little bit of pause. They have to make a decision tomorrow as they finalize their rosters, whether or not they put these players on their team. The SEC is asking for permission to be able to enforce their rules. Very stiff penalties if LSU puts former pros on their roster. Like Lane Kiffin could be suspended for up to half a season, fines in the tens of millions of dollars, and there will be at least a little more uncertainty on whose rules will apply and which judge will have the final say as LSU makes the decision whether or not they're going to put these guys on the roster tomorrow evening.
1: So if you're someone that's still grappling with what this means for the sport, join the club. ESPN's EJ Manuel on SportsCenter says he's not a fan.
2: I don't believe an NFL player, whether you signed a contract and had a 10-day contract or you spent some time in a training camp or you went through the Senior Bowl process, cannot then go through that process, get cut, and then all of a sudden come back to play college football. I understand Lane trying to push through to get these players on his roster, because obviously these are good players. It's going to help him with depth. It's going to make them a better team.
5: But to go through the lengths of this, to potentially now get sued, to potentially have teams within the conference not want to play you and all this stuff, right before a huge game to start your season against a Clemson football team that's coming to your house, it's just a huge distraction. So hopefully it's worth it at the end of the day for Lane Kiffin and this football team, but it's a very wild way to start a tenure there at LSU.
1: And that's today. But then there's the whole, what does this mean going forward? Manuel again on Thursday night.
2: If the NCAA is supposed to create rules and guidelines, and we continuously see players fight these things in a federal court or a state court, that's a real issue now, because what's the point of the NCAA at this point? There are no rules. And to be real with you, the NCAA might have a objective to say, hey, we're going to look at this case, and it takes 6 or 8 months or 9 months. The season's over with at that point. So, again, I just think this is a really bad precedent, and we'll see what happens in the future.
1: It is a bad precedent, but whose fault is it? Why are we here? Ian Fitzsimmons on Amber and Ian said he knows.
6: It's not just an LSU thing, but the spotlight is on LSU because of Lane Kiffin. And this isn't the players' fault. It's the NCAA's fault for ruling one way in June, in March, and reversing it in June, going, oh, our bad, class of 2022, yeah, you do deserve a fifth year. Our bad. So, yeah, those of you who already went and declared for the NFL and maybe didn't get drafted and were on, you know, rosters as camp bodies, but you could have been still getting paid in college, our bad. We screwed up. Sorry to hear about it. And move on. And now this is where we are.
1: And meanwhile, Lane Kiffin says, are you not entertained? Speaking of Kiffin, he's got a game to coach, too. Has this added pressure? Wilson Alexander again on game night.
4: Oh, gosh. I mean, there's been pressure on Lane Kiffin to win immediately since they hired him. I mean, even when they put together their $40-plus million roster, there were certain LSU stakeholders who were of the mind that LSU needed to win right away because of the investment that was made in the team. There's some who still feel that way, that at this point now, anything less than making the college football playoff and maybe even winning a college football playoff game is unacceptable. Now, that's not everybody holds that opinion, but I think most people hold the opinion that they at least need to make the college football playoff.
1: So it's CFP or bust, and you heard it right there. Harry Douglas on Freddie and Harry says LSU, they'll be just fine.
7: When it comes to the LSU Tigers, from a player perspective and from their standpoint, I don't think this is distracting them. And here's why, Aaron. There's this thing that I'm holding in my hand right now called a cell phone. From text messages, the phone calls, the social media, that distract these athletes more so than anything that we can think of.
1: Toe cannot meet leather soon enough, guys. Saturday night, 7.

0: efficient and reminding us he's elite.
1: So 31-7 at the half eventually became a 66-14 final. Utah with the big win to start their year. Arkansas Pine Bluff visits number 25 Missouri. SEC in action tonight as Missouri opened its season. Missouri enters 2026 off of a three straight 8-win seasons, the second longest streak in program history. Head coach Eli Drinkwitz received contract extension through 2031 in November of last season. And the big story of the offseason was star running back Ahmad Hardy suffering a gunshot wound. He did not play Thursday as he continues to recover. And quarterback Austin Simmons, who transferred in from Ole Miss, got the start in game one and will pick it up in the second quarter.
2: First and 10. Austin Simmons wants to throw. Seam pattern caught by Lee. Spins away from the defender to the 15, to the 10, to the 5, to the pylon. Touchdown, Missouri. Caden Lee from Austin Simmons for 47.
1: Mike Kelly from Learfield. That to make it 37-0 Missouri. Missouri scored 40 points in the first half, the most points in any half by the Tigers since 2019. And Mizzou would hang almost 60 in a 54-14 rout of Arkansas Pine Bluff to open the season 1-0. Elsewhere in college football, UMass Rutgers. UMass on a 16-game losing streak, longest in FBS. Rutgers, they play football in the Big Ten. Didn't see this one coming.
3: 0-12, erased. A decade of despair gone in one single evening in Central New Jersey. And the Minutemen do it with poise, with class, with a solid effort. Final score today, maybe the biggest win of the UMass FBS era. 37 for the Minutemen, 21 for Rutgers. I mean, it is as simple as, I don't believe what I just saw.
1: Jay Burnham from Learfield. Rutgers closed as a 29.5-point favorite at DraftKings. It's their first loss as a 20-point favorite since 1978. UMass improved to 1-8 versus Big Ten teams since joining the FBS in 2012. And elsewhere on Thursday, Wake Forest defeated Akron in its season opener, 38-16. Chris Burnett with you here on SportsCenter All Night. Let's stick to the gridiron, shuffle just a bit. Week one of the NFL is all but here. Finally, camps are in the books. 53-man rosters are set. And the games, they're going to count. Speaking of counting, Baltimore first-year head coach Jesse Minter is counting on his star quarterback to be at his best. Lamar Jackson and the Ravens have Super Bowl aspirations this year, currently with the third shortest odds to win it all, according to DraftKings, and Minter chimed in Thursday on how he handles this.
4: I think it's really just about what the guys in the building, the players, I know what they want to accomplish. I know what we've kind of set out as our goals. It's really not about anything else. And so I think you go to work every day to try to put the team and put the guys and put the staff in position to be able to achieve those things. Don't shy away from it. We know what the standards around this place have been and where we want to go. And so I think we got a great group of guys that are hungry, that are excited to start the season, excited to play. And so it's really just more about how we feel about it than anything else.
1: So some confidence from the head man. Good news here is we don't have to wait much longer to get to see this team in action. Ravens open at the Colts, week one, September 13th at 1 Eastern time. And then there's America's team, the Dallas Cowboys. New season means renewed hope. Somewhat of a quiet offseason camp for the Cowboys, which is a change, a good change, maybe. Cowboys quarterback Dak Prescott is happy to just focus on ball.
5: Yeah, absolutely. I think it just not only allows us to be focused, but the narrative around us and the distraction or attention or whatever you want to say around us to be focused on just ball. And I think ultimately that helps. That helps the environment coming to work, and it helps, you know, any of these guys or anytime somebody turns on the TV or something, you know, of that matter, it's not a distraction of the culture or is this guy coming back a valuable guy or is he going to get paid? We know what we've got. We know who we've got, and we're ready to roll.
1: I mean, if that's not music to Jerry Jones' ears, then I don't know what is. Cowboys on a mission this year. They'll open week one in New York against the Giants, which makes it only natural to head north and check in on things at the Meadowlands. Giants can do some things to help themselves this year. One of those is keep their star players healthy, which they'll need to do to right the ship and get back over 500. Giants linebacker Kayvon Thibodeau told his quarterback Jackson Dart, "Hey man, slide."
6: I would say that's one of those, like, don't touch the hot stove type situations. You know, he's a guy who loves to run. That's the way he plays. He's

0: loves the game, but you know, for us, we're like those big brothers that are like, bro, like, we love you. Got on the red jersey in practice, but please slide. We need you. No blue tents this year, man. He's developed. I think he's primed to go. The coaching staff has really, you know, took heed to him, and the team has took heed to him. And I think even with going against the defense in Denard's, it has really given him the best opportunity to challenge himself, you know, in training camp.
1: No blue tints for Dart. No blue tints for Scataboo. Giants will need both these guys and Thibodeau when Dallas comes to town week one. Chris Burnett with you here on SportsCenter all night. Back to baseball. Giants, Pirates. These two may have already been looking to the offseason acquisitions. Postseason not really in the cards for either club. Strong finish to this season sure would be nice, though. Pirates grab two runs in the first and will pick it up bottom of the sixth.
2: Here's a bunt right up the first baseline. San Martin throws it away. Mangum with a bunt base hit. And Cruz, who had advanced to third, will come on to score on the throwing error. The Pirates lead 3-0. Mayhem for Mangum.
3: They're going to call it a sacrifice bunt. No hit for Mangum.
1: That from Sports Radio 93.7, The Fan. Giants scored two in the seventh, but that'd be it. Pirates win this one 5-2. Pirates scored five runs today. None of them came via a hit. And with their win, the Pirates have won three consecutive series, tied for their longest streak since the start of last season. Marlins, Royals, Miami, the one with something to play for, just 2.5 back from the third NL wildcard spot. Just win. It's that simple. Kansas City, 8 back in the wild card. Clock is ticking if they want to try and make a late run here. In the bottom of the fifth, Miami up 3-2.
4: One on, one out. 3-2, Miami. And a high drive off the bat of Jensen. Back to the wall and gone. He's done it again. Carter Jensen's 22nd home run.
1: 96.5, The Fan. Jensen ties 1999 Carlos Beltran and 1987 Bo Jackson for the second most home runs by a rookie in Royals history. Jensen finished 3-for-4, a home run, a triple, a double, but a single short of the cycle. Royals finish off the Marlins here 7-3. We had the FIFA World Cup. Now it's the FIBA World Cup. 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
1: 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Daquan Wright and Xavien Harris, who recently were on NFL rosters, have been cleared to join LSU and play as early as Saturday night's game. Stick with us as we share the latest. Chris Burnett with you here on ESPN Radio. 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
0: Number 5.
1: The NL MVP campaign continues for Pete Crow Armstrong as his two-run blast leads the Cubs over the Brewers. Cubs Radio Network.
3: Yeah, the set for the 2-1.
4: And he hits one in the air, deep center field. Back goes Mitchell to the center field fence. That ball is gone. Pete Crow Armstrong with a home run to center. Cubs lead 2-0.
0: Number 4.
1: Nick Sogard's go-ahead two-run homer in the 8th powers the Red Sox to a win over the Orioles. W-E-E-I.
5: 2-1.
6: Driven high into right field. This is carrying back to the track. It is at the wall. It is gone! Sogard leaves Camden, and it is 5-3 Red Sox.
0: Number 3.
1: In New Brunswick, UMass plays spoiler and pulls off the week one upset against Big Ten opponent Rutgers. Learfield.
7: 0-12, erased. A decade of despair gone in one single evening in central New Jersey, and the Minutemen do it with poise, with class, with a solid effort. Final score today, maybe the biggest win of the UMass FBS era. 37 for the Minutemen, 21 for Rutgers. I mean, it is as simple as I don't believe what I just saw.
0: Number 2.
1: A thriller at Bobby Dodd Stadium in Atlanta as Colorado's Julian Lewis finds his tight end Charlie Williams for the go-ahead touchdown against Georgia Tech. Learfield.
8: To Caleb Taylor, snap to Juju, drops, steps up the pocket, time, looks, throws, caught, five, end zone, touchdown! Touchdown, Colorado! What a route to the tight end, and a throw by Juju! Joy in Atlanta, and the Buffs are a PAT away from taking the win here at Bobby Dodd.
0: Number 1.
1: And with a chance to win their home opener, Georgia Tech's field goal attempt gets blocked by Colorado's Boo Carter as the Buffaloes win. Learfield.
8: A 45-yard attempt with 3 seconds remaining. He makes it. They win. He misses. The Buffs win. Snap put down. Kick is up.
6: And it got blocked! And the game is
9: over! Boo Carter.
6: And Colorado wins at Bobby Dodd! Boo Carter blocked a field goal! The start to 2026 and Prime's return to Atlanta.
1: And that was Colorado's first win against an ACC opponent since January 1st, 1957, when it beat Clemson in the Orange Bowl. SportsCenter All Night, ESPN Radio. The WNBA season is paused for a few weeks. Enter the FIBA World Cup, which begins Friday and will run through September 13th in Berlin, Germany. Team USA, per usual, it's stacked. Star Caitlin Clark on the emotions of the world stage.
10: I honestly think it's just excitement, and I think it's nice. Like, obviously, you've been in the flow of playing games at the WNBA. Like, you know, obviously, this is a different competition, and there's different things, and the game's played a little bit differently, but it's nice to kind of have the flow of playing a real basketball game and the preparation that goes into that, whether that's the scout, whether that's body recovery, whether that's just those little things. And then on game day, like, mentally preparing, I think, you know, you obviously know what it takes. It's a little bit different, and your role's going to be very different than what it is maybe on the WNBA team. So I think for myself, continue to prepare the way I've always have, and we'll be ready.
1: The U.S. women's national team plays its group phase opener Friday against China. They'll face Italy on Sunday and then Czechia on Monday. The championship game, it's set for September 13th. SportsCenter All Night, ESPN Radio, football's back, if you didn't already know. And the Indianapolis Colts, they're ready to go this year. Head coach Shane Steichen named Daniel Jones QB1. QB Anthony Richardson, former number 5 overall pick, QB2. Steichen with more on Richardson.
5: Yeah, I think he's grown a ton just as an individual. You know, a young player in this league, learning, going through adversity, going through, you know, things, uncontrollable things, injuries that he's had to battle through. Like we've said all along, he's a very talented player, and he stuck with it and kept grinding, you know, and he's in the same spot, you know, he was last year after the competition. And so I'm excited for him and his growth going forward.
1: One play away now for Richardson. Colts host the Ravens, a team with Super Bowl aspirations, week 1. As we head east to Philly, Jalen Hurts and company, they're about ready to go. They'll do so without wide receiver A.J. Brown, who's now with New England. The pressure's mounting on Jalen Hurts to have a big year, but is it warranted? We will see. And that'll do it from here in Bristol. Coming up next is Unsportsmanlike. 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
16: Here's our weather in Middle Tennessee. Friday will be sunny and hot with a high near 101, though a slight chance of afternoon showers and thunderstorms exists. The heat index could reach 110. Saturday remains sunny and hot, near 100, with a slight chance of storms and a heat index up to 111. Overnight lows will be around 75 to 77. 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
2: If you went through my phone to see the number of times that I wrote LOL, I don't know that you'd find a single instance of it.
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3: An excess of LOL over here. 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We are millennials, Adam. 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
3: So you should try it, Adam. 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
3: 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I'm Michelle Smallman, joined by David Dennis Jr. and Mia O'Brien. Good morning, everyone.
6: Morning.
3: And I'm wondering if Adam Schefter has dropped an LOL since we spoke with him earlier in the week. We gave him a little homework.
4: Yeah.
3: We told him to text a head coach or a GM. Well, we encouraged it, but we said text someone in your life. We were hoping it was like an NFL decision maker because that's like good content for us. But we were like, you need to work in an LOL and let us know how it lands. So I'm curious if Adam Schefter has executed yet.
6: Well, maybe he did it with regards to the LSU versus the SEC versus the NCAA versus I don't even know who we're suing anymore in college football. But the courts are holding everybody in contempt, Michelle. That is the big headline this morning. And so maybe that's where Adam Schefter decided to drop his LOL, even if not in a formal text to a big time decision maker.
3: Yeah, maybe. What do you think, David?
4: I'm willing to bet that Adam Schefter a couple days ago texted Adam Silver, said, "Hey, any news on the Kawhi Clippers thing? LOL." And then, there you go. I told him you send it out. You send out an LOL. Good things happen. Maybe that's part of what happened. Maybe texted a federal judge. Hey, what's up with this LSU thing? Would it be funny if all the players got to come back? LOL. Boom.
3: He's like, yo, Your Honor, this is crazy, LOL. You got any tea?
6: Is it Your Honor or is it Judge? That's the real question. Judge, LOL.
4: You don't LOL at Your Honor. You LOL at, hey, Judge. I think so. I think that's how it goes.
3: Yeah, I think if it's Your Honor, it carries such a weight.
6: Yeah, you can't drop
3: that. You have to hit him with a classic ha-ha.
6: Well, us millennials, of course, add the LOL because we're just trying to soften the blow. So it's like, hey, you're being held in contempt of court. LOL. All good. Don't worry about it.
3: LOL anything. You had lasagna for dinner? LOL.
6: Yeah.
3: Amazing. I will LOL anything, except for what's happening in college football. I am so annoyed with this. It is, you know what though, David, I hear you, but it's past LOL for me because I am weary. I am exhausted. I am so sick of there always being some sort of a major issue with college athletics because they cannot get out of their own way. Because back in the day, the NCAA could have wrangled this. They could have wrapped their arms around this and been the adult in the room, but they didn't. And it has spiraled out of control, and it just keeps digressing. Digressing? I'm the word of the day person. Regressing, devolving.
6: There it is, yes.
3: And we've arrived at this point where it's just like, what is happening? What are we doing? And we got the latest information yesterday. So Daquan Wright and Xavier Harris, they wanted to return to college football. They were on NFL rosters. They wanted to return back to college football and play with their former coach, Lane Kiffin. They wanted to join him at LSU. We were waiting for a hearing yesterday. We got the results. So Daquan Wright and Xavier Harris, they are currently cleared to return to college football after those brief stints in the NFL. A judge issued these orders last night. This is setting up, everyone, a dramatic showdown between these two entities, the SEC and LSU, and we're heading into opening weekend in college football. So they're both former Ole Miss players, as I mentioned. They wanted to jump back into college football, join Lane Kiffin. Of course, it's Lane Kiffin at the epicenter of all of this, and they wanted to be a part of the team as LSU has a big game this weekend against Clemson. We know that Dabo Swinney was talking cash money against Lane Kiffin, calling him and what's happening embarrassing. But these two are among 42 athletes from various sports who are suing the NCAA to play a fifth and final season of college sports. So earlier in the day, by the way, the conference sued LSU. The conference sued the school, everyone. And they named LSU board of directors, the LSU president, the athletics director, and Lane Kiffin as defendants. David, this is an absolute mess. an absolute mess. How are you receiving the latest of this mess between LSU, the NCAA, the SEC, and the courts?
4: Well, this is why I was saying this is kind of an LOL, because this is chickens coming home to roost in the NCAA. Like, this is decades and decades of lawlessness, of rules that everybody can skirt. And now we have a season where you're leading into opening weekend, essentially week one, and we're talking about injunctions and restraining orders and judge and federal judges and people suing each other left and right. This is what happens when you do not have laws and you do not enforce the laws for people in power. Like, we talk about trickle down. Economics don't trickle down. Corruption and malarkey and BS trickles down. And that is what is trickling down in NCAA. When you have a system that allows schools to skirt rules, that allows coaches to leave in the middle of a season and go wherever the hell they want and leave their players and leave college football and college sports itself whenever you're in trouble, this is the natural rule of law. This is the natural order of things. The next thing that is going to happen is that rules do not exist anymore. And the former red line that existed, which everybody had understood, which is if a player goes into the league, they cannot come back. That law, that rule is going to be extinct as well, because all the rules and all the laws have become extinct in NCAA.
6: To use some legal jargon, since now we can do that in the world of sports media, my only objection to David's soliloquy is this. I don't know if I would use the term chickens coming home to roost in lieu of what Tony Clayton, the attorney who represents the players, had to say yesterday to Greg Sankey's attorney, which was, and I quote, ain't no fun when the rabbit got the gun. So maybe not chickens. Maybe it's actually a rabbit. So is a rabbit's a mammal? I don't know what we consider rabbits. Point being,
3: is it a rodent?
6: Rodent.
4: Rabbits are mammals?
6: Point being, this is absolutely an LOL moment, because now we are approaching a situation in which it is no longer just the LSU of it all. It is this idea now of the conference having to defend itself from a voter who went against the grain, because now this idea of the SEC suing LSU is in lieu of a violation of the First Amendment. Again, I told you all the legal jargon this morning. A violation of the First Amendment, which says the rights of expression of association, by ignoring the vote that they cast. And so LSU, yes, abstained in that 15-0 vote to enact those penalties if you were to bring a professional player into your ranks. And so there was an abstaining vote from LSU, but ultimately, during the discourse and conversation, LSU agreed, their athletic director agreed with the notion of, yes, these penalties should be in place before ultimately abstaining from the vote. And so that's where I think that now we're just at this point where we're all talking in circles, and it's hearsay, and it's, well, you said this when we were talking, but you said this when we were actually voting, and I don't even know how you litigate that.
3: Well, speaking of the legal system, let's hear from Tony Clayton. He's the attorney who is representing...
6: The same guy with the rabbit got the gun.
3: He is the attorney who is representing the players, and there was a press conference after this court hearing yesterday. Here's what Tony Clayton shared with us about this process.
1: I think the ruling stands for the premise that it's about student athletes. It's not about Coach Kiffin. It's not about LSU. It's about treating these kids fairly. It's about the fair application. If you're going to apply the rules, apply them fairly to everyone. So today, justice was served. And justice was served to the SEC. It was served like a cold cup of gumbo. And that judge forced them to eat it. And so the SEC, if you ask me, and the NCAA, really hadn't shown any respect for these court's rulings. And the day I think this court, this judge made it clear to them. So those young student athletes can go on with their lives because they did nothing wrong. And so we'll wait for the next chapter. If they continue to pick on these children, we will continue to be here to fight for them, to make sure that the rules are applied fairly. That's all we ask for.
3: David, does Tony Clayton have a point there? Because the NCAA changed these eligibility rules in June, where this crop of athletes had already made decisions about their future.
4: The thing that he has the biggest point on is that cold gumbo is disgusting.
3: Never had it. Never had gumbo, period.
4: What?
3: I know. It's a hole in my game. Huge hole in my game.
4: Wait a minute. I don't understand how... Any, like, no gumbo, like, have you been Have you been to Louisiana in your life?
3: Many times. But I'm usually getting like a shrimp and grits. I'm heavy beignets in New Orleans.
6: But still,
3: you're my cinnamon roll buddy here. You know, yeah, we go sweets.
4: I know beignets, but you could do a beignet.
3: Of course.
4: On the side. You can do a little gumbo in a beignet situation. I mean, if you go to a brunch.
3: Yeah.
4: Situation New Orleans, they're going to have a cup of gumbo and the beignet in the same establishment for you.
3: But I'm telling you, I always go shrimp and grits.
6: What about jambalaya? Or like jambalaya gumbo? I mean, they're distant cousins, right?
3: What's the difference?
4: So jambalaya is just a rice. It's a rice base situation. No, somebody's born in Louisiana.
3: Inform us here.
4: Yeah, so it's a rice base thing, sort of almost like it is more of a descendant of the jollof. Right, that's there. But gumbo is a soup, right? It's a soup, it's an okra situation with all your seafood. Sometimes you put chicken and andouille in there. I feel like you have to actively avoid gumbo. You have to actively have told people, no, I don't want gumbo, to have been in Louisiana and not had gumbo. I don't understand.
3: Well, to be fair, my Louisiana trips, New Orleans, Baton Rouge, have been around sports. So when
6: there's a lot of food at the sporting
4: there's
6: event.
4: Yes. Tailgating. There's gumbo. There's got to be gumbo at the tailgate.
3: There was more. Okay, so for instance, we're talking about LSU. The very first time I went to Baton Rouge, I've been there twice. I was there producing because our show, Russillo and Canal, was on a college football tour. Shout out to Ryan and Danny and Sir Roots and the gang. And we went. That's why I am so excited for this season, because with Lane Kiffin being there, all of this mess happening, LSU is such a, as you guys know, such a special place anyway, but these fans are just going to be on. If they're out of 10 normally, I imagine they're on a 20, right? Like, to defend their school and their guy. But it was LSU-Bama. I believe both teams were ranked night game, Death Valley. And I was walking around the tailgate situation, and everyone was so wonderful. Southern hospitality at its finest, offering you different things from the tailgate. I didn't have any gumbo, but I did have, because it was kind of new and fresh then, Chicken Tenders, the famous Chicken Tenders place that I don't know if I can mention or not. That was very heavy at the time. And then a lot of beverages.
6: So therefore, you didn't have room for the gumbo.
3: Yeah.
6: But so since we have David on the program today, we should probably ask about the cold gumbo, though, with regards to if you were to try gumbo.
3: Yeah.
6: Definitely make sure it's not of the cold variety, because that's apparently that's a negative.
4: Yeah, that's,
6: as we heard from Tony Clayton.
4: I don't even know how cold gumbo is just a thing that just is disgusting. I mean, who would do that? Who would do that to another human being, to just give them cold gumbo? You got to have a nice piping hot bowl of gumbo, which Smalls. You can get some. I'm sure there's got to be a Louisiana bistro type of thing in New York. You can just get some gumbo this weekend.
3: Well, the next time you come up here, we are going out. We're going to do cinnamon rolls.
4: Rolls and gumbo.
3: And gumbo, the classic combo.
4: It's like how they do. What do they? What is
6: chili?
4: It,
6: chili, I mean, people
4: chili
6: do
4: and cinnamon rolls?
6: Yeah, chili and cinnamon rolls. Yeah,
3: people
6: so it's really
3: do
6: not,
3: that.
6: Yeah,
4: it's a Midwest.
6: In the Midwest,
4: thing,
6: it's a Midwest
3: they,
6: thing.
3: They
6: it's
3: they
6: an
3: do
6: Ohio
3: it
6: thing.
3: Back to back or on top?
6: I don't know.
4: I think they kind of together, and maybe you can dip one.
3: No.
6: I don't like my food touching, so.
3: That's going to be a no for me, dog.
6: I would do
4: it. I've never done it. I'm not a big fan of that, but, you know, I've done weird things with cinnamon rolls. We don't need to get into all that, but.
3: Yeah, it's definitely not.
4: Cinnamon, but gumbo, yeah, we could do gumbo and cinnamon rolls. In New York, we'll find a gumbo spot, a Louisiana-style gumbo spot, and have really good gumbo, even though Southwest Louisiana has superior gumbo to New Orleans, but that's neither here nor there. But we could do that.
3: But I trust you will find the right spot. I don't know
4: we'll
3: if I'm going
4: right
3: to trust Lane Kiffin and LSU, though, because we got so much more to discuss with this.
4: You totally derailed us with the gumbo thing, with the gumbo.
3: I'm sorry.
6: I just can't believe that in the same 3-hour sequence, this attorney dropped both the "Ain't it funny when the rabbits got the fun" or got the gun, excuse me, but then also the cold gumbo, like just bars.
4: Yeah.
6: Landmark day. In Louisiana.
3: Well, coming up next, will Lane Kiffin and LSU actually go through with it? Will they play these players? We're going to talk about that next on It's Sportsmanlike. We're presented by Progressive Insurance.
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6: 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All eyes in college football are going to be on LSU and Clemson this weekend. And we got word yesterday that Daquan Wright, Xavien Harris, they're currently cleared to return to college football after brief stints in the NFL. A judge had these orders issued last night. The SEC is suing LSU. This is a big mess. This court battle has raged on. We got the latest ruling yesterday, but after this ruling, Daquan Wright said he plans to be ready to play against Clemson on Saturday night. He said he's had 2 days of practice this week with LSU. So, David, do you think we'll see these players play? Do you think Lane Kiffin and LSU will actually go through with it and that we will see Daquan Wright and or Xavien Harris out on the field?
7: I mean, they kind of got to now at this point, right? Like, this is they've gone this far with this, and it is Lane Kiffin. And if it were anybody else, you would think that they may think about, like, decorum, rule, and distractions and all that stuff. It's Lane Kiffin. He lives for this stuff. And I think that part of this is he has pushed this so far that he is going to go all the way with this because that's what Lane Kiffin does. Like, this feels like the perfect storm of Lane Kiffin stories. I do think that they're going to be at least on the field at some point this weekend.
8: Legally, they have to, because now that the judge, Will Jordan, has enjoined LSU into this lawsuit, it all but says that if LSU was to not roster these players, that would be in contempt of court. Now, the question is, because these players just arrived from the NFL literally yesterday, not yesterday, but last week, the question is, are they physically prepared? Do they know the playbook enough to play against Clemson less than 48 hours time? That's the question where maybe you could run some mental gymnastics through this exercise and say, okay, they're not physically ready to play. They don't know the playbook well enough yet. But in the same vein, this is Lane Kiffin, as David alluded to. He's going to stick it to America. He is going to play both Xavien Harris and Daquan Wright if he can on Saturday night.
6: He was begging for the green light. Mm-hmm. What'd you call it, David, with his hands?
7: When he was he had BS hands.
6: When he was at his press conference and he was doing the
7: BS hands.
6: The hands, and he was acting all stressed out, pulling the collar, being like, oh man, I spoke to the leadership council and the players said yes.
8: There were roster spots.
6: The players said that they're cool with it. So I just really wanted to consult with them and I'm letting them take the lead here. He was begging for the green light and he got it. He got it from
8: only temporarily, because now the question is, where does this court case turn to next? Because they could play Saturday, but there's a chance in a month's time they are no longer eligible to play. And then the question becomes, if LSU is to knock off Clemson on Saturday, would that win then be null and void in less than a month's time?
6: Well, there is a lawsuit that's pending, too. Let's not forget this. The SEC sued LSU, and they named the LSU Board of Supervisors, the LSU president, the athletics director, and Lane Kiffin as defendants. So this is something that's going to continue to rage on. Dan Murphy, our ESPN reporter, was on SportsCenter and talked about this pending SEC lawsuit.
9: Yeah, as if this weren't confusing enough or messy enough already, the SEC did file that lawsuit earlier today in a federal court in Alabama. And so that will give the LSU at least a little bit of pause. They have to make a decision tomorrow as they finalize their rosters, whether or not they put these players on their team. The SEC is asking for permission to be able to enforce their rules. Very stiff penalties if LSU puts former pros on their roster. Like, Lane Kiffin could be suspended for up to half a season, fines in the tens of millions of dollars, and there will be at least a little more uncertainty on whose rules will apply and which judge will have the final say as LSU makes the decision whether or not they're going to put these guys on the roster tomorrow evening.
6: So again, Daquan Wright said he plans to be ready to play against Clemson on Saturday. He said he's had 2 days of practice with LSU this week. Xavien Harris said he will need a couple weeks, but will be ready for LSU's game against Ole Miss on September 19th. And I can only imagine that this legal process is going to take a beat to play out. I think we're going to see these guys. I think Lane Kiffin, like I was getting to, he wanted the green light and he got the green light from a court of law. And Lane Kiffin knows he's the villain in this. He can sit up there and try to play the victim. Deep down, he knows. And he got what he ultimately wanted, was these, to have these players on his roster. And I imagine that we'll see them, David. I do.
7: Yeah, this is, for all the reality show watchers out there, Lane Kiffin is what we like to call a stunt queen. Mm-hmm. And this is him doing stunt queen behavior, because also, let's not forget, his team is not good enough to win a national championship. His team is not good enough to really, I would not put LSU in that mix. And he likes the controversy. He likes the attention in lieu of winning. Like, he does not win these things. He does not win. He does not win national championships. He has not. And so he goes out there in the way and thinking about, how can I get the most attention and how can I divert all that attention to me, in lieu of the fact that my team may not be very good. We talked about the idea of there's pressure on him to try to win more than usual. There's always pressure on Lane Kiffin, but mm-hmm. his pressure is all about, how can I make this about myself and how can I be the big story going into the season? And then on top of that, you just so happen that one of these players will be ready just in time for you to go back to Ole Miss and play against them. Like, this is a dude who has no concern or regard for anybody or anyone else but what can make Lane Kiffin the headline leading into week one, week four, and all the way until his team is out of the playoff picture and out of relevance.
6: No, he's definitely addicted to attention, and you're right that he wants to be in the headlines. But he left Ole Miss in the lurch and those players at a very consequential time when they were trying to compete in the college football playoff and try to win a championship. And he did it because he said going to LSU gave him more resources to win. So I think it's beyond just being in the headline. I think more than ever, Lane Kiffin has always had pressure on him to win. He's not done it at the highest level. He has no excuses now. Brian Kelly didn't get it done at LSU, but everybody else before him did. We're talking Les Miles got it done. Coach O got it done. Nick Saban got it done. You have to win at LSU. And when you leave Ole Miss in the manner in which you did, and you're bringing players back from the NFL, plus it's LSU, the pressure on him is enormous. So I imagine, to David's point, that he's going to do anything and everything possible to get whatever edge he perceives that he might have.
8: To quickly drop another LOL, the funny part was, during that court case that was heard yesterday, the first Lane Kiffin radio show of the season was held, and that was held at, wait for it, the ultimate pun, Court to Table in Baton Rouge, which is apparently a pickleball bar. And so the pickleball players apparently were taken aback by the sold out crowd to listen to Lane Kiffin wax poetic about the idea that Daquan Wright would be eligible to play on Saturday.
6: You guys play pickleball?
8: I've played like once or twice. It's very popular in Florida right now, so I probably should be getting more into it.
6: I want to play padel.
7: Locked in on pickleball.
8: See, there you go.
6: You are.
7: Pickleball, yeah.
6: Have you played padel or paddle? I've heard various pronunciations.
7: I don't know what paddle. What? Padel?
8: Yeah, paddle. It's just a paddle. It's a racket.
6: It's similar to pickleball. It's kind of taking over.
8: Oh, I thought you meant like the pickleball paddle. Like,
6: no. It's another sport. It's called paddle or padel. Someone's called the padel. Someone's called the paddle. It's supposedly the most fun.
7: Okay. All right.
6: I want to take lessons, but anyway.
7: Pickleball's a good time. Also, all right. I bet they had gumbo at that pickleball place in Baton Rouge.
6: No doubt. A little pickleball, a little Lane Kiffin talking, a little gumbo on the side.
7: Yeah.
6: Not a bad afternoon in Baton Rouge, to be honest.
7: A little injunction, a little legal mumbo jumbo, some gumbo.
8: Honestly, like, thank goodness so many sports reporters were already attending this LSU-Clemson game, which also is expected to have the most celebrities in attendance, over 100 credentialed outside of media members, because otherwise we wouldn't have the coverage of this court case.
6: Well, we have another big headline coming out of college football. This one coming out of UNC with Bill Belichick's squad. We'll tell you about that, but first I'm going to tell you about Midas. 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
1: It is unsportsmanlike here on ESPN Radio. 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I'm Michelle Smallman, alongside David Dennis Jr. and Mia O'Brien. Last year was not great for Bill Belichick at North Carolina. I believe 4 wins. Probably double that, 2x that controversies. Not great for him. Opens up the season with a big surprising win. You're thinking, oh, Bill Belichick, does he still have his fastball? Could he turn things around finally at North Carolina? Could Bill Belichick be acclimated to the college ranks? Well, that was short-lived, everyone. Because yesterday we had some news coming out of North Carolina. Michael Lombardi, the top aide to coach Bill Belichick, his right-hand guy, has been with him throughout his career, resigned as the general manager of North Carolina's football team. Lombardi had been on paid leave in the wake of an internal investigation into a human resources complaint filed by a former UNC front office employee. Now, the scope of the investigation has since widened. It has included attorneys reaching out to UNC staffers, coaches, and even coaches' wives and girlfriends, sources told our David Hale here at ESPN. Now, questions have been asked of witnesses about Lombardi's role in hiring and firing decisions regarding female and minority staffers. The university said yesterday that it will, quote, continue its ongoing investigation and will consider all appropriate corrective actions responsive to the information it learns. David, your reaction to Michael Lombardi resigning, to the reasons given why, and to if you think Bill Belichick should be held accountable at all for this, because this was his right-hand man.
2: This is the guy you brought in. This is your program. Like, you could talk about Lombardi. This is Bill Belichick came in, and he got to make all the decisions. And one of those decisions was bringing your guy in. And you can claim ignorance and all that stuff. This is happening under your watch. This is just another reason why. I mean, I'm not going to absolve UNC of this, because you can pretend, if you're at UNC, you can pretend like you thought that this was going to end well for your school. You could pretend like you thought Bill Belichick was going to make you a contender and all that. You went for clout. You went for attention. You went for the guy that's going to grab headlines for your football program. And this is what a result is. He's not good at this thing. He's not good at the coaching, not good at this organizational requirements it takes to not disgrace a school. And you brought in Michael Lombardi, who was already out. Your team was already good last year. You're probably not going to be good this year. You have 1 week. You have like 5 days to celebrate a win. And that is going to be the highlight of the Bill Belichick era in UNC.
3: The win in Dublin, the dub in Dublin, is going to be the highlight. Here's my question, which is, if Michael Lombardi and Bill Belichick as a tandem had not decided together that they wanted to enter the fray of college football, is Bill Belichick the coach of UNC today? Because I'm old enough, and given I covered the situation back in 2021, Urban Meyer was largely, yes, here we go, I'm going to tie Urban Meyer, Bill Belichick together in the same segment on live radio. Urban Meyer was largely encouraged to pursue the Jacksonville Jaguars head coaching vacancy by his longtime lieutenant, Charlie Strong. And Charlie Strong has been very transparent about that. He was the one who said to Urban, I think we got one more run in us, Herb. Let's make a run at this. Let's try to coach in the NFL. And that is why I am fascinated to see, now that Lombardi has exited stage left, if you actually see Bill Belichick sticking around Chapel Hill longer than this year, independent of what the results on the field ultimately show.
2: I find it hard to believe he's going to be around. He's going to be around. I mean,
3: that looked like an actual, and again, we don't know what TCU is, but that looked like a Bill Belichick team on Saturday. And again, we'll see exactly who the Horned Frogs are, and we'll see in the context of the ACC season, but it looked like an improved squad, if only in terms of discipline on the football field.
2: Yeah, you could be improved. They could be greatly improved. That means they're going to win like 5 games, 6 games. Where last year?
3: I mean, ACC is not that good, David. I mean, you did see NC State and UVA on Saturday too, right?
2: Yeah. UNC also ain't good. Also, that is not what you bring Bill Belichick in for. Is to be moderately competitive in the ACC. That's not what the Bill Belichick name is supposed to warrant you. And I think it goes to show how far it has fallen that you and I are talking about, hey, can they be a competitor decently in the ACC? And we're not even going to be talking about him in the national championship. in all this right. season, and by like week four, this thing is going to be like not about what's on the field. It's already halfway down. Going to be about what's on the field. Like, this is not what you bring Bill Belichick into your organization for.
1: Of course not. You bring him in because he's arguably the greatest head coach that we've ever seen in the NFL. However, this is not abnormal for a Bill Belichick program. The New England Patriots were marred in many controversies. The New England Patriots did things that a lot of people did not like. But guess what? They won. Mm-hmm. They were dynastic. They were dropping banners and hoisting Lombardis. And you can justify things like this being a part of your program or your organization when you're winning at a high clip. When you're winning four games last year and the team might not be good this year, things like this are worse. And it has been bad for Bill Belichick for a minute. It was eroding in New England. It was bad last year.

0: transfer portal when they flipped this roster yet again, David. They intentionally leaned into recruiting 30 true high school seniors, now college freshmen, and looking to that as their way to build this roster and to fortify it moving forward. And so you can say that, but I think even if they were to win 8 games, and even if Bill Belichick, who still loves coaching by his own words, even if he is to see those players developing, I just think that so much of this was he and Lombardi showed up in Chapel Hill and Lombardi said, I'll handle the roster, you just coach the players. And if now Bill Belichick has to also still be the GM, I don't know if he actually signed up for that. And again, I think there is a world, and we can go through their schedule. I think there is a world where they're bowl eligible this year. To Michelle's point, I don't know if that is enough to satisfy Bill Belichick, let alone the UNC fans. I think winning 8 games would be enough for UNC fans, by the way, in year two. But at the same time, I just don't know if Bill wants to sign up for even more responsibility now that his top lieutenant is out.
1: Yeah, I think 8 games would probably be enough in a vacuum. In a vacuum. You have like a coach comes in, you win 8 games, which I think that's at the top of their expectation. But you win 8 games, you can say, hey, we're building towards something. If you have a new coach that comes in, that sort of appetite is different when you have Bill Belichick. And it's also extremely even more different when you have scandal and disgrace as part of it. Like when you got to pick a struggle. Pick a struggle. Either be mediocre or be marred in scandal. Like, you cannot be both of these things, right? Like, that's why, to Smalls' point, it worked in New England. You were marred in scandal, but you were winning Super Bowls. It's okay. You can't have both. So you cannot have scandal and then be win 8 games and say, hey, we're progressing to something. Meanwhile, we have a whole bunch of weird stuff happening off the field in, with our GM, with all these firings and things like that happening. You can't have both and expect people to be patient.
2: Well, coming up next, a team in the NFL who's had a lot of success, the Philadelphia Eagles. Is it a make or break season for Jalen Hurts? His GM, Howie Roseman, says nah, but are we buying it? We're going to talk about that next on Unsportsmanlike. We're presented by Progressive Insurance.
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5: Here's our weather in Middle Tennessee. Friday will be sunny and hot with a high near 101, though a slight chance of afternoon showers and thunderstorms exists. The heat index could reach 110. Saturday remains sunny and hot, near 100, with a slight chance of storms and a heat index up to 111. Overnight lows will be around 75 to 77. From the Game Nashville Sports Network, I'm Waylon Smithers.
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7: 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Championships are better. The famous bar from one Jalen Hurts, who has many of those.
8: Mm-hmm.
7: Can you imagine if you had a friend like Jalen Hurts and you're like, oh, I had a terrible day. And he's like, iron sharpens iron. The bad days lead you to victory, or whatever it is that he would say. You're like, come on, man, just let me compete.
8: What's expected doesn't have to be spoken.
7: Yeah, exactly.
9: Yeah.
7: He just always is so locked in and focused and gives you that little nugget of wisdom. But he's up for an interesting season, people, because 2 years ago, we saw Jalen Hurts winning a Super Bowl, being the Super Bowl MVP. Last year, the offense never found its rhythm, and even though they won double-digit games, the division went to the playoffs. Early exit, disappointing in Philly. His number one target, A.J. Brown, complained about the offense, complained about the team all season long. He's now in Foxborough with the Patriots. So there's a lot of pressure and a lot of focus on Jalen Hurts this season. A lot of people are wondering if it could be a make-or-break season for Jalen Hurts in Philly. Eagles GM Howie Roseman was on WIP Sports Radio 94 yesterday and spoke about it.
10: No, I don't agree with that. I think that the bottom line for us in the positions that we're in, and really for all our fan base, is winning football games. And all the guy does is win football games. And that includes our head coach as well. You know, and I think that, for me, the barometer is winning football games. In terms of what Jalen does, he's another guy with a tremendous track record. All he does is go out and play good football. Really excited to have him as our quarterback. Excited about this season and what we have going forward. And I know there are a lot of fan bases out there that would love the results that we've had with him as our starting quarterback.
7: So Howie Roseman was asked point blank, is this a make or break season for Jalen Hurts? And you heard him right off the top there. No, period. David, you buying it?
9: I'm not sure if I'm buying it. I mean, I go back to, first of all, I want to go back to something you said. I could never be friends with Jalen Hurts. He's way too attractive to be my friend. I just can't be around a guy that.
7: What do you mean? Don't you want to surround yourself with good looking people?
9: Yeah, I do. But like, there's a
7: baddies
9: level.
7: Baddies attract baddies? Come on.
9: There's a level that's just way beyond that. I can't even.
7: You would be too intimidated?
9: We can't be in the same place. I think my uggo levels would go up next to Jalen Hurts. He's going to be, what do they call it? Mogging me?
7: Oh, he mogs everyone.
9: He's going to mog me, looks maxing or whatever he's doing all the time. I can't have all his clothes.
7: So you would be just insecure because you're next to him.
9: Yeah, his clothes just fit so well too. It's just everything just looks good.
11: And what he has to say too. I mean, that's the other part of it. But also, if you surround yourself with intelligent people, doesn't that enhance your case?
7: Yeah, don't you think, like through osmosis, maybe all of a sudden you're like, wait a minute,
11: I look great.
7: I'm looking a little fresh.
11: I sound
7: today.
11: Awesome right now.
7: You're in the mirror and you're like, no, well, the hard work is what makes champions, or whatever it is that he says.
9: No, because I feel like I would just fumble. He would just be like, yeah, you know, this is what life is about, the struggle. And I'd be like, can you smell what the rock is cooking? I don't know. I would just be like, don't
7: Speaking
9: know. I
7: smell,
9: just wouldn't be able to do it.
7: You know, he's got an expensive cologne.
9: I know
7: Jalen
9: he's got
7: Hurts.
9: A good. He smells good. He's 90. He's 90s fine, as everybody says. He's 90s fine. I don't think I don't have the 90s fine aesthetic at all. I don't have any fine aesthetic, I don't think. And to be next to somebody like that, I just couldn't take it. But I do think like this season, it feels like it'll be a good season. So hopefully that this is a moot point. But I also just think that, there are some concerns about deterioration in terms of like, he's not running the ball as much, and when he does not run or have designed runs, he's not as good a performer. And so that is an issue that you have over the course of a season, and that stuff is starting to come out, and those issues, those words start to be like, if you're talking to me about Jalen Hurts in a one-game setting or a two-game playoff setting, if you can fast-forward us to the playoffs and say, what can we get from Jalen Hurts? I believe that this dude wins important football games. Over the course of the season, I do think there is some concern. And when we had that article that came out a few months ago, about the, from the Eagles about him and about the things that he was doing and their issues with that and the A.J. Brown stuff, I think that's setting the table for there to be a lot more concern than the GM is letting on.
11: I would say the bigger concern for me in Philadelphia is the idea of, can this offense under new offensive coordinator Sean Mannion get back to running the football? Because ultimately, I know that Jalen Hurts has defied the game manager moniker that so many gave him early in his career, but for them to fall to 18th in rushing, for Saquon Barkley to finish 10th, which is still top 10 technically, but 10th in rushing, and for Jalen Hurts to have more rushing scores than Saquon Barkley, that made that offense one-dimensional last year. That is beyond A.J. Brown complaining that they weren't throwing the football enough. That is an offense that many people already could tell what Kevin Petullo was trying to run, and that is where I'm fascinated to see this first-time play caller paired with, of course, Nick Sirianni, who I would say is more on the hot seat than Jalen Hurts at this juncture in time, and that's for a variety of different reasons, just because of his boisterous nature off the field and the personality clashing. That's where I think this is make or break for Jalen, not in the here and now that he would be benched or traded after 2026, David, but the idea of the long-term vision, the long-term trajectory of this offense continuing on the path that it's currently on.
9: Yeah. It's somewhere in the middle. I don't think that he has a bad season. They're like, hey, we got to get rid of this dude. We got to move on from him.
11: Sooner Sirianni is the one who's shown the door.
9: Yeah. Sirianni would be the guy. But I would also think if he has another bad season, I think internally the Eagles would say, all right, what is our actual long-term plan? And does that mean looking for a backup now, looking for a young quarterback now to play behind him? I think that it just shifts their future plan instead of this dude is our guy forever. I think that's more of the shift. So maybe not make or break, maybe like make or bend or make or like, you know, slightly panic a little bit instead of break.
7: I know that Howie Roseman and the Eagles are always operating with their foot on the gas. He is not afraid to make a big move. They are not afraid to make a tough decision. We saw it with Doug Peterson. You bring a Super Bowl there, a couple seasons, you're out. Doesn't matter. A.J. Brown, you want out? Fine. You're out. Even though the A.J. Browns of the world, from a football perspective, do not grow on trees.
11: And they make your football team better.
7: Absolutely. However, we keep wondering, oh, Jalen Hurts, make or break, Nick Sirianni on the hot seat. Is there a possibility that exists that neither one of them are on the hot seat and that it's not make or break for either one of them? I mean, Jalen Hurts has been to two Super Bowls, won one, is a Super Bowl MVP, and outplayed Patrick Mahomes in both of those games. He has had a new offensive coordinator every single year that he has been playing football at a high level, but specifically in the NFL, because that's what we're talking about. He has been as steady as they come. Are there parts of his game that probably need improving or that the Eagles would like to see him improve on? Of course. But the guy wins, and Howie Roseman just told you that. Nick Sirianni, been to two Super Bowls, won one. He has a winning percentage that's 694. He's won 59 games, lost 26. He has a 694 winning percentage.
11: Very nice.
7: This guy went, and yes, things last year with Kevin Petullo, who was his guy, did not go well. And there is questions about, you know, when Howie Roseman puts people in place, is it better than Nick Sirianni? Doesn't matter. When Nick Sirianni is the head coach of the Philadelphia Eagles, they win games. They're a good football team. So are we conflating this? Are we the ones that are saying make or break because of past decisions that the Eagles have made, when in reality, these two have it on lock in Philly?
11: I mean, Howie Roseman also watched Nick Foles outduel Tom Brady once upon a time. I don't think he can be fooled by a one-game sample size, but therefore, I also would like to note that Jalen Hurts has more than a one-game sample size. He has multiple seasons. He has been to two Super Bowls. He has won one of those two Super Bowls. I would say that Howie Roseman is always five steps ahead of the trend, Michelle, and so that's where, ultimately, if he sees the league trending in a different direction, he's not going to be afraid to make a move independent of what someone's winning percentage is.
9: Also, just think the Eagles just like hot seats.
11: That
9: like,
11: too.
9: They just like are a thriving in dysfunction organization.
11: They play like, in the NFC East. I feel like that's like honestly like par for the course if you're going to play in that division.
9: Yeah, they just know. They just don't. There's just no comfort there. There's just never comfort. There's always a hot seat. There's always a thing like, so, you know, like they're the couple that's always arguing, but they're just going to be together and they seem happy, but they always argue. And they're just like, next thing you know, it's like their 70th anniversary. And it's like, great. They argued the whole time and somehow they made it. So
7: I just envisioned, David, when you were talking, like a scene from The Real Housewives where everyone's having like a beautiful dinner on the beach and somebody's like, remember what you said last month?
9: Yeah.
7: Everything is perfect.
11: That's what they do.
7: Pristine, gorgeous. And then somebody's like, I don't like this. This feels a little weird. We're too happy. It's too calm. Let me drop this bomb in here. So that's what you're suggesting, that the Eagles, that they actually operate better when there's drama around?
9: That's how they do. That they function in dysfunction. That is the Eagles' way, especially with Sirianni, Hurts, and the way that they are. They function in dysfunction. They won a Super Bowl. They won a Super Bowl in the year we thought everybody was going to get fired before that year.
11: They got booed week 9 off the field against Jacksonville, by the way, in week 9, before they came back to win that game. And then they won the Super Bowl a couple months later.
7: Well, the Eagles have won a Super Bowl. We're waiting for the Ravens, the Bills, and the Bengals to do so with Allen, Lamar, and Burrow. Does anything else matter? Does the regular season matter for those three teams? Does the playoffs matter? Is anything short of a Super Bowl matter? We'll talk about it next here on Unsportsmanlike.
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18: Why off in Toronto? $700,000 fine. A massive sinkhole in Inglewood, California right now. Kawhi Leonard, his acquisition by the Los Angeles Clippers, is now on the Mount Rushmore of the worst acquisitions in the history of professional sports on planet Earth. I don't even know what could compare to this. For him to come here and basically say, I'm only coming here if you get me Paul George, and then they do that, and the Oklahoma City Thunder use all of that capital and players to build what they have built in their conference, and then part, I guess, according to these documents, according to the NBA, part of bringing Kawhi there had a whole bunch of side deals. And you look at the amount of money it's for, chump change compared to everything else that's going on right now. Chump change. And look who's the chump.
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3: It is time. 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I'm Michelle Smallman alongside David Dennistry and Mia O'Brien. And I think David has done this with us. Mia, I'm not sure if you have since this week. You've made your unsportsmanlike debut. What this is Nuno, our fearless leader, Big Noons, as some call him.
4: Or Nino, as that I accidentally called him yesterday.
3: Nuno, are we rocking with Big Noons or no?
5: Yeah, let's go with that.
6: Big Noons?
3: Big Noons?
6: The Noonanator?
5: No.
6: I'll call you that.
3: Big Noons. I don't know. I don't know who called you Noons, but I liked it. Someone called him Noons. And
7: we've
3: it's
7: done,
3: stuck.
7: We've done Nuno Brown, right? We've done that. That's
3: Nuno Brown.
7: Yeah, no.
5: Not she done doesn't Brown. Know Nino Brown. Smalls doesn't know Nino Brown.
7: Smalls doesn't know Nino Brown?
5: No.
4: Smalls hasn't had gumbo.
5: She's never
4: either.
5: Watched the movie.
7: Oh, man. Okay.
3: What's the movie?
7: Nino Brown from, what's it called?
5: New Jack City.
7: New Jack City.
3: No, unfamiliar.
7: New Jack City. And my brother's keeper, it's a classic. It's what we call the hood classic.
3: Small. I'll put it on the list. David, I don't know if you know this about
6: me. That means she's not watching.
3: I haven't seen like any movies ever. The guys crush me all the time, Mia, because I have not seen like any movie
4: Evan
3: ever.
4: Evan Cohen has seen that many movies. I feel like he would be the stereotypical
3: person.
4: No, Evan
3: loves the Saturday morning movie.
6: Yeah, but Evan watches like, Evan's like, I gotta not be able to think and just turn my brain off. It's like the, you know, hour 50 action flicks from like 96 that are all great, but like he doesn't watch anything beyond that makes him, you know,
8: he's not watching.
6: Think
8: he's not
6: all.
8: Watching The Odyssey.
6: Mm. No,
3: The Odyssey was awesome.
5: But I, listen, I guarantee Evan has watched New Jack City. Like that is a movie because yeah. Evan
3: I'll
5: is
3: I'll text
5: also,
3: him and ask.
5: Evan also
4: he's probably listening.
5: The,
4: he's probably going to tweet at us.
3: Shout out to you, Evan.
5: You know,
3: I know
5: the
3: you're tuned
5: old
3: in.
5: Old school stuff like our back in my day type thing.
8: He loves so the 90s. Yeah, he loves the 90s a lot.
7: So, he's seen New Jack City. Well, he has seen New Jack City.
5: Yeah, Smalls will walk in here and she'll be like, guys, you know a movie I watched yesterday? You won't believe it. Best movie ever. Just came out. Titanic.
6: Evan also one time said that he doesn't like watching movies that don't have cell phones in them.
3: Yeah.
6: Which was a crazy statement.
7: Wait, what? What?
6: He doesn't like watching movies before cell phones existed.
7: Why? Because a cell phone would just solve all the problems?
6: Something like that. Or it like takes him out of the movie that they can't just use their cell phone, which I would argue is the opposite. Like,
7: right, yeah.
6: Cell phones sometimes take you out of a movie if it's easily solved that way. That's why so many like 80s and 90s movies weren't just like, you know, a 5-minute movie.
7: Yeah, well, you know, there's the old Will Smith movie, 6 Degrees of Separation. You know, he pretends, his whole thing, he's like a scammer guy. Mm. Unlike real football players like myself, he's a scammer dude. And so he pretend to be like Sidney Poitier's son. And they found out that he isn't because they went to the library and...
4: Wait, is this like a primitive Dejan Love?
7: Yeah, yeah. So this is an old school Dejan. And so he was pretending, he said he was Sidney Poitier's son. And the way that they discovered that he wasn't is they went to the library and like looked up Sidney Poitier's like biography and looked up his kids' names. There was no Google. You couldn't get like, it's a Googleable movie. It's over in like 2 minutes, but it was a 2-hour long movie because they had to go to the library and find it out.
3: So spoiler alert, jeez.
4: And a reminder to the girls.
7: No, Smalls hasn't. It's Will Smith is in a lot of movies, Smalls. He's a well-known action star. It's been in some good movies. Independence Day, Men in Black. Those are some good movies.
3: I've seen Men in Black.
4: And if you fell for the Dejan Love scandal, a reminder, you could also go to your local library. Happened in this movie.
7: Yeah.
3: We are on Sportsmanlike here on ESPN Radio. We're presented by Progressive Insurance, and it is time to go back in time. Last Year Today, you know, we hear these clips from myself, Evan, Canty, of things we said a year ago on whatever date our current show is. And sometimes we cringe at what we said. Sometimes
5: terrible.
3: The predictions were super bold and they were super bad. This one from me a year ago today, I actually think holds up. I'm curious if Mia and Dennis agree. Here's me a year ago.
8: Did you just call him Dennis?
7: Yeah.
3: I did call him Dennis.
8: It's a jar.
3: Do you want to know why? Because I was looking at the rundown and it says David Dennis Jr. and I just looked at your name.
6: Why is everyone calling him Dennis recently?
8: Nuno did that too.
4: I call him DDS instead of DDJS.
3: You know what it is? It's because
4: too,
3: if you look down and you see it, I will Ron Burgundy it. And I just saw Dennis and not David Dennis Jr.
7: It happens. My name gets... You know,
6: Adam Schefter had to correct Nino on the phone yesterday.
3: That's right. How many times has this happened to you? Do people call you Dennis all the time?
7: All the time. And you know, I don't mind it. I don't mind when people call me Dennis. I mind when people email me Dennis because it's in writing. It's right there in the right. Like, you know, you're speaking and things happen. I don't, it's two first names. Well, it is my burden to carry. That and not being as attractive as Jalen Hurts. These are the two things that are
6: that's really everyone's tough. Burden
4: also,
6: to carry.
4: Yeah, truly. Yeah, that's truly. That's a global burden to carry. Yeah. Hold on, though, because people call me Smalls. We call Canty Canty. So why can't I call you Dennis? It's your last name. People are referred to by their last names all the time.
7: You could. Were you referring to me by my last name?
4: I was.
6: No, you weren't.
8: Lies, and more lies.
4: I actually am offended that you weren't picking up on that. I thought we were closer than that.
7: You were saying, hey, Dennis, just going to drop a Dennis right here for the first time in all of these years we've known each other.
4: I call you David. I could call you Dennis. I could call you DDJ. I could call you D-Double. You've got D-double. All sorts of nicknames going on and government names going on. So just roll with whatever I throw at them.
7: Yeah. Okay. Gotcha. I didn't realize you had intentionally said Dennis in that one moment when you had never done it before and you were just changing it up mid-show.
4: Just like Myron Metcalf trying on a hat. I'm trying on something new, all right? Just let a girl live.
7: Okay, gotcha. All right, I understand. It was intentional. It was on purpose. There we go.
4: Well, this take I had a year ago today was intentional. It was on purpose. Here's what I had to say. Well, I'll just let you hear it. I think it speaks for itself. I don't foresee either of these teams having a bad regular season. That's not the issue for them. It's the playoffs. I don't foresee Josh Allen or Lamar Jackson taking a step back. They're both MVP caliber quarterbacks. And I think if there is a game or an outlier situation where maybe they have a misstep, we're all going to have a rational, cool head and say, well, listen, we trust both of these teams. We trust the coaches. We trust the quarterbacks. They're going to find their way. Now, when it comes to the playoffs, that's where all the questions emerge. I don't care if either one of these guys wins another MVP. I don't care what the regular season looks like. All that matters to me is that either one of these teams gets to the Super Bowl.
3: Evergreen statement. I'd go as far as to say that. Aged very well. Well done.
4: Thank you. Dennis, your thoughts?
7: Smallman, that was a good take by you. I like it. It aged really well because they have entered into this forever category, which is, yes, evergreen. They answered this forever category, which is we don't care what you do in the regular season. Like they are in the bucket of athlete, like overall athlete across sports, where I don't care what you do in the regular season, go out there and win a championship. Like I felt that way. Like James Harden was in that thing for a little bit.
4: Yep.
7: Luka is kind of hovering around there. At
4: the Celtics
7: point.
4: Were there, right?
7: The Celtics were there. Yeah, the Jays were there. And so, like, I think you're kind of at this point where it doesn't matter what you do in the regular season. Show me what you're going to do come playoff time. If they're 500 and they make it to the playoffs, doesn't matter. Go ahead and win a Super Bowl. If they're undefeated, win all the MVPs, it won't matter till you win a Super Bowl.
3: Ravens didn't even.
7: This year and next year and the year after that.
3: Ravens didn't even make the playoffs. So yep. I would say it aged even better than just well. It aged beautifully because this is a Ravens team that last year not only falls short of expectations, but if I had told you a year ago today, Smalls, that John Harbaugh would be the head coach of the New York Giants, what would be your reaction?
4: I would say things must have gone really bad in Baltimore.
7: Yeah.
4: Which they did. Lamar was injured. Mm-hmm. Just like with Joe Burrow and the Bengals, as he goes, they go. Same thing with Lamar. But it doesn't matter because with Lamar, when healthy, winning MVPs, great in the regular season, fall short in the postseason. There are these two specifically. Joe Burrow is in that mix, but to a lesser degree because he's already gotten to a Super Bowl. Now, it's been a minute, and he's put a lot of pressure on this Bengals team. So maybe we put him back in that bucket because of the way that he has shifted the expectations, at least publicly, for the Bengals. But when it comes to Lamar and Josh Allen, we know how good you are. We know how elite you are. But are you going to be a champion or not? Mm-hmm. They could even, is it winning a Super Bowl or is it just both of them getting to a Super Bowl?
3: Oh, I think it's just getting to a Super Bowl.
4: I agree.
3: That's why I'm stunned when I look at the DraftKings Sportsbook odds right now and I see the Bills and the Ravens tied for the second best odds to win the Super Bowl behind only the LA Rams at plus 1,000. Stuns me. We have been fooled so many times before, DDJ. There, I said it right that time.
7: There you go.
3: Why do we continue to put out there into the ether like, oh yeah, no, the Bills and the Ravens, really good chance they're going to make the Super Bowl. They keep letting us down.
7: Well, because they have the two best players in the league.
3: But it's a team sport.
7: I mean, it is, but like there is a, we have seen these guys.
3: And they both have new head coaches, by the way.
7: They both have new, but we've seen these guys sort of carry teams when they've had worse rosters and they have worse offense, and it's just like there's a belief, because also the sports books, let's face it, some of that is about is star driven situations. Like that's why the Lakers always are better odds than they probably should have and things like that. Like that's a big part of it too. But I think to the original question of is the Super Bowl or winning the championship, I think it is a two-pronged level of success here. I think one is finally getting past Patrick Mahomes. Like that's like a mini Super Bowl. Then you get to the Super Bowl, but once you're there, yes, there's going to be an expectation. Yeah, you better go ahead and win that thing. Now there is some wiggle room. I think if you get to that Super Bowl and you have the game of your life, and the rest of the team lets you down, then they may be something that lets them off the hook. But for me, it's both of these guys. Somebody's got to win a championship, and it is a race between these two dudes who are 1A and 1B, or I guess 2A and 2B behind Mahomes for this generation. Whoever gets to this thing first, and then whoever gets more of these, will be definitively ahead of the other guy, and that is massively important. We're talking about this crop, this generation of great quarterbacks.
4: As small as I do, just want to add, there have been four head coaches who have ever won the Super Bowl in their first year as a head coach, and three of those four... I don't know Don McCafferty's story for Super Bowl V, but I'm going to put him in the three category. George Seifert took over a team that had just won two Super Bowls with the San Francisco 49ers, so I don't put him in the conversation. John Gruden and Gary Kubiak had both been NFL head coaches before. They, yes, were armed with elite rosters, but ultimately, I don't see Joe Brady and Jesse Minter, and I'm very high on Jesse Minter and this partnership with Lamar Jackson. I do not see them, never having been a head coach before, breaking this trend.
0: If you're going to pick one of those two teams to do it, are you going Bills or Ravens?
4: Ravens.
0: Dennis?
7: Smallman. I'm going Ravens as well, I think. I just think, it's really tough, but I think I'm going to edge Ravens partially because I just have a lot of faith in Lamar Jackson still. I don't know. Like I just have faith in this dude. It's kind of unwavering at this point as a guy that when he's healthy, he'll be able to figure it out in spite of some of these playoff shortcomings.
0: And even though every time Lamar Jackson has a new offensive coordinator, he's won MVP, which he does this year in Declan Doyle, who did great things in Chicago with Caleb Williams and the Bears, of course. I'm going Bills.
4: Oh.
0: Because Joe Brady has been there. There's continuity. And I have seen Josh Allen perform better in the playoffs than I have Lamar Jackson. I trust Josh Allen more come playoff time than I do Lamar Jackson. I know last year was rough, but it has been Patrick Mahomes standing in his way directly. They have had some battles, some close victories, or some close defeats, I should say. The Chiefs had the victory.
4: Snatched from the jaws. The victory was snatched from the jaws of defeat.
0: Well, coming up next here on Unsportsmanlike, Dan Graziano is going to join us. 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
4: 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I'm Michelle Smallman alongside David Dennis Jr. and Mia O'Brien. And we welcome in our friend, ESPN NFL insider Dan Graziano. Graz, good morning. Thank you so much for the time. Before we get into some football, I have a personal question for you. So earlier in the week, Adam Schefter joined us, and it was revealed that Adam has never used LOL in a text exchange ever. Is Dan Graziano an LOL, ahaha, or none of the above person?
5: I think
4: we are LOLing right now.
5: I'm not above doing the LOL that converts to the emoji.
4: You
5: type it out and it just becomes that. I'll send that. Right. So, I think that's probably it. Otherwise, there's the occasional ha ha. But, it's funny, but the LOL, and like everybody knows now that that's going to be received as like, oh, is this guy serious? But, so the ha ha ha sometimes is like later in the conversation after you've already LOL'd and you don't want to just sort of be repeating the same thing over and over again. What a world we live in.
4: So you're not texting an NFL head coach or a GM and dropping an LOL in the convo?
5: Probably going to wait till they emoji first, like to sort of to break the seal on that before sending. But that's going to depend on the relationship. Some of these people I've been texting with for a very long time, and they get it.
4: Which head coach or GM is most likely to emoji first, Dan? Do you have a name that you could throw out there? Because we were debating some the other day.
5: We're not getting into the thing where I talk about which coach's numbers I have in my phone.
4: That's a good point, Dan. That's a great point.
5: Sensitive times on that front.
4: Well, let's talk about the article that you wrote at ESPN.com. It was great, dropped earlier in the week. 2026 NFL bold predictions, potential surprises for 32 NFL teams. These are really good. Everyone needs to check them out at ESPN.com. This one piqued my interest, Dan. You said, don't be surprised if quarterback Jaden Daniels struggles to regain his brilliant rookie year form. Why was that your bold prediction about the Commanders and Jaden Daniels?
5: Just an assessment of the way the group around him has, or I guess hasn't, really kind of come together this offseason. Jaden Daniels, a wonderful player. I think he'll play well as long as he's healthy and will probably elevate the Commanders beyond where their roster would be without him. But the offensive line doesn't look great with Laramie Tunsil, the left tackle, out. They haven't really had their center for most of camp. The receivers, Terry McLaurin should bounce back, but he's on the wrong side of 30, and so is Stephon Diggs, and it's a thin group of receivers there. They bring in Rashad White to help the run game, a back who can catch the ball, but their run game, it still hasn't, we'll have to see how it comes together under a brand new first-time offensive coordinator. I heard you guys talking before the break about first-time coaches who've never done the job before. You were talking about head coaches, but a lot of coordinators in those positions this year. It's just a lot of unknowns around Jaden Daniels, and it just doesn't look like a super solid set of circumstances for him.
6: Well, let's use that as a launching off point then, Dan. In terms of first-year head coaches, first-year offensive coordinators, who are you buying stock in as we currently sit less than a week out from the start of the season?
5: Yeah, I mean, this is a big story of the season, right? In Baltimore, where there are high hopes, first-time head coach, first-time offensive coordinator. Dallas is putting a lot of hopes on a first-time defensive coordinator. We mentioned Washington, but the Eagles, also a first-time offensive coordinator who's only been coaching for 3 years at any level. So I would say of this group, Declan Doyle in Baltimore, coming from Ben Johnson, having held the role of offensive coordinator, even though he wasn't the play caller, under Jesse Minter, who comes from the Harbaugh tree there, had been at Michigan and with the Chargers with Jim Harbaugh. So that's probably the one I'm most inclined to buy. But I really, and Christian Parker in Dallas, this was a well-regarded candidate for defensive coordinator around the league, especially considering how young the secondary is and his record with young defensive backs breaking them in Philadelphia. I think that bodes very well. But, we're guessing. I mean, that's the thing. When these guys are in big jobs they haven't done before. Some of them are going to be very successful at it. And the plain fact is some of them aren't. And which is the answer to which of those questions is going to determine a lot about this season.
7: Dan, first of all, I'm putting my flag on Andy Reid as a big LOL. You don't have to respond. We can offline about that. But so one of the things that I saw here in the article that is I was surprised to see is what I consider some famous last words from a lot of people over these last few years. And you said some famous last words, which are the Chargers offensive line is going to be fine. What makes you believe that that is going to happen finally this year?
5: I don't remember anyone ever saying that before. I know it's a brand new thing that no one's ever said. So the tackles are back healthy, and that was the big story last year. Joe Alt and Rashawn Slater suffered season-ending injuries, and the pass protection broke down. But they also had big problems in the middle of the offensive line, which they worked to try and solve this year. Tyler Biadasz, the center they signed after Washington cut him, he gets hurt early in camp. They're not going to have him. But they drafted four offensive linemen. And one of them, their second-round pick, was Jake Slaughter, who had been working as a possible starting guard for them, but after the Biadasz injury now moves over to center. I'm told the transition has been, pretty good, especially considering he's a rookie, because it's his natural position. Mike McDaniel, the new offensive coordinator there, who has done his job before and at a very high level, his run game schemes, they mitigate some of the offensive line concerns by getting guys on the move, getting creative with some of the plays he calls in the run game. So I just feel overall like it's not as bad a situation. It's certainly not as bad a situation as what they were enduring last year during the season. And given the work they did this offseason to fortify against offensive line issues, they're better equipped to handle this.
4: Our ESPN NFL insider Dan Graziano joining us here on Sportsmanlike. Another one you had, Dan, that really piqued my interest was about the Patriots. A lot of people circle them as a regression team. They thought maybe last year they were a bit ahead of schedule, that things certainly broke their way in the playoffs. And even though they added A.J. Brown to this offense, that they could take a step back this year. But you said don't be surprised if the offense doesn't regress. Why did you make that bold prediction?
5: The offense did face some pretty tough defenses last year, even as the Patriots' schedule was soft overall. I mean, I was at a game where Myles Garrett sacked the quarterback five times, and the Patriots still won that game. It's not as if they were not tested. And in the playoffs, the offense didn't play great, but it did do enough to beat some of the top defenses in the league until it ran up against Seattle. But, they add to the offensive line with Elijah Vera Tucker, and just a second year for the young guys. Will Campbell struggled after he came back from his injury late last season, should be better this year. And then just the upgrades at the wide receiver group, A.J. Brown and Romeo Doubs, veteran receivers that are going to be very impactful for the young quarterback Drake May, who had an outstanding year with a bit of a substandard supporting cast around him. So assuming another year of development for Drake May heading into year three, and that they have improved the situation around him, at least on paper, I believe the Patriots offense will continue to cook.
6: A lot of folks will have their fantasy football drafts this weekend on Labor Day, Dan. And so before we let you go, I do want to briefly ask you,
5: There we go.
6: And so I figured before we let you out the door, we might as well get a little bit of fantasy football advice. You mentioned Jonah Coleman in this story. You mentioned Dazon Shribling out of San Francisco. Who's maybe a late sleeper that folks should be taking a flyer on this weekend?
5: You just talking about rookies, or because you mentioned Coleman and Stribling? Those
6: maybe
5: rookies,
6: you have some breakout candidates who are veterans.
5: Yeah, that's the thing, right? So sleeper like Jonah Coleman, you take right at the end of your draft in case he becomes something. That's a flyer, but like in the middle part, if you're talking about like wide receiver, I really do believe that the Parker Washington hype in Jacksonville is real. I think this is a player that's going to catch a lot of passes for the Jaguars. Wouldn't be surprised to see him get a contract extension before the season starts that reflects his likely role. Quarterback loves him. The head coach loves him. A lot of mouths to feed in that offense, but he seems to be the guy that has emerged as the most reliable one. I might take him around earlier than your league mates might be expecting.
4: Ooh.
6: I think we had more Duval references this week than in the history of unsportsmanlike, which was my goal in filling in for Evan Cohen. So this is actually the dream. Thank you, Dan. We appreciate you supporting the cause. Yes.
5: I didn't know, but I'm happy to help.
4: Well, we appreciate you, Dan. Thanks so much for the time, and we'll talk to you next week.
5: All right, thanks.
4: He's our ESPN NFL insider, Dan Graziano, here on Unsportsmanlike. And coming up next, we've been talking a lot about dysfunctional franchises in sports. We've certainly been talking about the Clippers this week in wake of the Kawhi Leonard situation and the penalties that the NBA levied against the Clippers as a result. And the Browns last week, it's all we talked about. Deshaun Watson being named QB1. How dysfunctional are the Browns? But which franchise is more dysfunctional? We'll talk about that next here on Unsportsmanlike on ESPN Radio.
8: 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Matt Olson and the Atlanta Braves are in Philadelphia for a critical series against Kyle Schwarber and the Phillies.
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1: Tune in for college football action this Sunday as the number 24 ranked Louisville. 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David Dennis Jr., Mia O'Brien, I'm Michelle Smallman. And the guys are just trying to butter me up by playing a little chingy to bounce back.
2: Did you do the chicken head back in the day? Did you do the dance from the song?
1: What? Smalls? I did not, but I'm aware of it.
2: People didn't ever get in a circle and watch you do it?
1: No.
2: Oh, okay.
1: Did you?
2: No, I just felt like that. I mean, it just felt like everybody in St. Louis should know how to do it. I feel like that was the thing.
1: That doesn't mean that you're in the center of the circle, David.
2: That means that I feel like you should try to. Did you ever? I'm sorry. Another quiz question. Did you ever wear a Band-Aid?
1: As an homage to Nelly?
2: Yeah. Did you ever wear a fashion-forward Band-Aid on your cheek?
1: I did not. I don't think his fashion choices.
2: I'm not sure you're really from St. Louis.
3: Well, she's not.
2: Yeah.
1: Yes, I am.
2: These are things I feel like all Saint lunatics actually did.
1: I can tell you, as someone who grew up there, not a lot of people rocking the Band-Aid. We just left that for Nelly. This is not like an AI situation where people are like, as a way to show our appreciation, adoration, and respect for you, we are going to dress like you.
4: Right.
1: We're going to wear the headband as a nod to you. People in St. Louis were not rocking a Band-Aid as a nod to Nelly. We just let him do that.
2: There was no actual Band-Aid wearing in St. Louis. When you went out, like, hey, I'm about to go out to the club, got my throwback jersey on, got my non-functional headband or like armband to go out. Looked like I'm about to go play pickup ball, and I was going to throw my decorative Band-Aid on. That didn't happen either?
1: No, it did not. Okay. But people, remember Vocal, his clothing line? People would, I think, rock that. If they were going to give like a tip of the cap to Nelly, it was Vocal.
2: That was a Vocal. I never owned any Vocal, but I do recall seeing Vocal in the baby fat era. So,
1: are you trying to tell me that you took something from a rapper that you admired and you worked it into your fashion choices?
2: Absolutely.
1: Who? Give me an example.
2: Well, Smalls, you could recall that I'm sure you did too. I used to dress business casual out to the club because Jay-Z, which I don't know. First of all, I don't know why at the age of 20, I was listening to a 35-year-old man tell me what to wear. But Jay-Z was like, no more throwback jerseys, which I didn't throw them away. I kept them. He was like, we're going to wear suits and shirts and ties and button ups to go like, do the dance at the clubs. And I'm like, Jay-Z probably wasn't even dancing. Jay-Z didn't know how to swag surf. Like, why am I listening to this dude? But yes, we looked like we were newsies, like selling newspaper boys on the side of the road at a haberdashery going to the club. That's where we all dressed like Jay-Z.
3: Was that when you were doing the face check or whatever you called it?
2: Oh, yeah, where you do the face check. Yeah. You wear it business casual and you do the face check.
1: What's the face check?
2: You weren't here for that. You know, the face check. When you go to the club, girls dancing, as I, a gentleman, would do, I'd go up behind the girl and say, m'lady, could I have this dance, please? And then you'd say that, you know, and then she would turn around. And then if she turns around and if she kept going, that means that you passed the face check. Or if she looked at her homegirl and her homegirl was like, and then you passed the face check. Like Jalen Hurts would always pass the face check. I was kind of like batting, you know, like 3-point percentage, like 32% on the face check. But you go behind and they look up and they see your face and then they're like, oh, he's not too unattractive to keep dancing with. Did you do the face check? Of course, I would always ask for
1: sure.
2: Consent first.
1: I'm familiar with the process. Never had a name assigned to it.
2: Yeah, it's the face check. You got to go and it's that because we were talking because the kids these y'all felt like kids these days don't go to the club.
1: No,
2: or
1: don't.
2: Party.
4: Did you not see the video of like now they're not even doing like the sorority or fraternity like rush nights? Now they're literally rushing like there was a run. You know how like usually you saw that video yesterday? I don't know what
1: Courtney Cronin sent it to me because we were brutally mocked by Pat Costello and the gang in Vegas East. They called us unk sportsmanlike because we were concerned that the kids were not having enough fun. People called in and said, no, the kids are having fun. Courtney Cronin, friend of the show, friend in life, co-host of the show many days, sent me a video yesterday of this wellness darty party where all these kids were running a 5K and like drinking cold pressed juice and doing like cryo or whatever.
4: So the kids aren't going out to the clubs, David, and they're also not going to darties either.
1: They are not putting on a sensible blazer and going to the club and drinking Lord knows what for $2.
3: And the kids are doing that still.
2: Well, I would say maybe even if they are, they don't know the rejection of the face check. They just don't know how to face rejection head on, like we did. Going out there in your vest and tie, going up behind a lady.
1: I so picture you with the vest.
2: getting the face check. You know, I was wearing, it was just ridiculous. Like, I got rid of my vocal and my FUBU and started wearing, like, Aldo for whatever reason at the age of 19. Didn't know what I was dressing because a 35-year-old man told me to. And you go there, got your little cup of Incredible Hulk, and then you just get, the kids these days don't know what it's like.
1: Well, Gen Z, they look down on millennials. They think we were dysfunctional. We were having a great time. Judge all you want. We had a great time. But speaking of dysfunctional, there are some organizations throughout sports that have just put their dysfunction on display. Mm-hmm. Two in particular. We're talking the Los Angeles Clippers, who lost 5 future first-round draft picks and were fined $30 million, and their owner, of course, Steve Ballmer, a year-long suspension as part of a year-long investigation that they looked into as part of the Kawhi Leonard probe. And they found the NBA found that the Clippers organization was an offender of salary cap circumvention rules. Clippers in a bit of a mess, to put it lightly. Also, the Cleveland Browns, because of a bad trade with Deshaun Watson, have been set back for quite some time. You lose Myles Garrett, one of the best players, if not the best player in football, best player at his position, certainly, as a result of it. And guess what? Deshaun Watson, QB1 in Cleveland. You know, can I throw another organization?
4: Yeah, absolutely. We're debating the most dysfunctional. So
1: we're going to

0: go down that road if we're going to include the folks at Louisiana State University, because it permeates the football program. When you look at Kim Mulkey and the LSU women's basketball program and all the controversy surrounding them in the last week with regards to Kate Koval and the new recruit that they are bringing in, who is a Russian national. You also consider Will Wade and his attempt. The now, well, do we call him a first-year basketball coach, David? Because he's back to the future. I'm not even going to go down that road. Point being, Will Wade is also trying to bring former pro athletes to LSU's campus. And this is all in the last month, folks. And so if that is the storylines coming out of Baton Rouge in the last 3 weeks alone, yeah, they take the prize. There's no debate.
1: It's the Clippers for me. Even though the Browns right now are the dregs of everything, partially because like they're the most morally bankrupt. Like, you are fielding Deshaun Watson and you are deserve all the bad that will ever happen to you for doing that and for giving the contract in the first place and then, you know, making him your starting quarterback right now in light of everything that is going on with him on and off the field and all the accusation stuff, and you're just tying yourself to him. Morally, you're about as bankrupt as any organization that we've ever known in sports. But in terms of going, like, for the future, it's the Clippers. Because, like, the Browns can turn this thing around with a one good draft of a quarterback. Like, you just get a quarterback, and this thing could turn around. LSU, a good draft class, this thing could turn around. The Clippers, from when they signed Kawhi Leonard, are looking at potentially up to 15 years without a number one draft pick. Like, they are not going to have a first-round draft pick this decade. Like, that is what we're looking at with it. And they're not going to get any free agents. They don't have any assets to trade for them. They are in a hellscape for the foreseeable future. On top of that, as part of their hellscape, they get to watch one of the guys they traded away in SGA win and continue to possibly win championships with OKC. Oh, and by the way, the guy who is at the center of this, Kawhi Leonard, is in Toronto. He fled the country and he is chilling with Drake and is going to be out there getting a farewell tour in Toronto for the rest of his career. And you are left with nothing. You ain't got no picks. You're still the Clippers. You are in LA. You were supposed to have turned this thing around with Paul George and Kawhi Leonard, and you have not, and have somehow ended up in the worst position in Clippers history. You're the Clippers, and this is the worst that you could have possibly ever looked. For me, it is absolutely, in terms of the future outlook, the Clippers.
2: Okay, I disagree with both of you.
0: Oh, you're going with the Browns.
2: And I'll explain why later, because we got to get to I'm over it.
0: Maybe you're over the Browns.
2: Pat Costello will be upset if I shortchange him his time.
1: Yeah, he needs his time. He needs his time.
2: Okay, well, really quickly.
1: He needs his time.
2: Have you ever had a friend who's in a toxic relationship?
0: Yes.
2: A dysfunctional relationship?
0: Yes.
2: Where you go to dinner or brunch with them and they're like, I'm so done with him. I'm so done. And then 2 days later, you see on the Instagram story, they're like at a concert or something together. Mm-hmm. Or they're like out at dinner. You're like, 2 days ago, you said you were done with him. The Cleveland Browns gave up 3 first-round draft picks for Deshaun Watson. They set their franchise back. They said, we're done. It was a swing and a miss. We've got nothing good out of him. It's a swing and a miss. And now he's sitting there QB1.
0: Well, because they already paid for him to eat dinner, so they might as well let him sit down and eat the meal.
2: Pat Costello has him over it next, but first, I want to tell you about Sherwin-Williams. Michelle here, looking sports, the best teams know when to make their move. 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
5: Here is our weather in Middle Tennessee. A slight chance of showers and thunderstorms is possible this afternoon. Otherwise, sunny and hot with a high near 100. Heat index values may reach 111. Tonight, mostly clear with a low around 77. Saturday, sunny and hot with a high near 99. And a light north wind in the afternoon. 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

0: I'm over it. Ugh. With Pat the producer.
1: The Minnesota Vikings. Having to sit there and watch Sam Darnold lift up a Super Bowl trophy should make everyone... I don't think enough people are talking about Punch the Monkey.
2: Oh, his name is Punch.
1: His name is Punch. And he lives in Japan, and he lost his mother, so they gave him a little stuff. I tried coconut water yesterday for the first time. Are people actually drinking this?
2: Good for smoothies. Sometimes you get a coconut water, and it hits.
1: Ugh.
3: Ugh. I'm over it. I'm sick and tired and over it.
1: Get a life.
2: It is time for I'm Over It here on Unsportsmanlike. I'm Michelle Smallman, alongside Mia O'Brien and David Dennis Jr. It's time for Pat Costello to tell us what he's fed up with today. Take it away, Pat.
4: Dennis David Jr.
2: Dennis David Jr.
5: DDS.
1: Shout out to Dennis.
2: Shout out to Dennis, our boy.
1: Michelle, I would like to start with you.
2: Why are you always starting with me?
1: It's good to start. Don't worry. We're not going to rip you right away.
4: Yeah.
1: Okay. You checked something off your sports bucket list yesterday, or at least I think you did.
2: My life bucket list.
1: Yes. You got to interview the legend, Mia Hamm, on Vibe Check. So before my big takeaway from your conversation, how did it go?
2: I was so nervous. She's obviously wonderful, very cool. At the end, I thanked her, and she said, thank you, Michelle. And I was like, oh, Mia Hamm said my name. Oh, my God. I mean, you don't understand. She was my idol growing up. I played soccer my entire life. Mia Hamm is the GOAT. Yep. She is arguably one of the most transcendent and important athletes in sports history. What she and that 99 women's team did for women's soccer and women's sports, hugely consequential in the landscape of things, inspired an entire generation of athletes like myself. And she was just so dominant. My entire room growing up was posters of Mia Hamm and that 99 women's team with a sprinkle of like Spice Girls and maybe Prince William in there. And then I would only use like shampoos that she used. You know, when kids at recess would like put their hat on backwards and pretend to be Ken Griffey Jr. Like I was playing soccer pretending I was Mia Hamm. So to get to speak with her yesterday was truly surreal. It was a real pinch me moment.
5: Now, what's Pat's critique?
2: Yeah, go ahead, Pat. What's the issue?
1: You can listen to the whole interview. You can go check it out. Vibe Check, Disney Plus, all the good stuff.
2: Yes, please.
1: Great.
2: Yeah.
1: Fantastic.
2: Support Mia.
1: The picture that you showed Mia Hamm of a young Michelle Smallman at a soccer camp where you met Mia Hamm is the funniest picture I've ever seen.
2: Why is it so funny?
1: You look insane in it. And
2: why?
1: Mia Hamm looks like she wants to be anywhere else and like she kind of wants to stab you.
2: Why do I look insane?
1: It's a crazy photo.
2: Why do I look insane?
1: I can't explain it. It's on my Twitter right now. I posted the picture for the people.
2: No, go ahead. Let's hear. Like a 10-year-old girl, what's your issue with young Michelle?
1: It's a crazy look.
5: I want to know who's the guy behind her with the crazy eyes. That's what I want to know. I'm looking at it right now.
2: Are you saying that I am mugging Mia Hamm?
4: Oh.
2: Why do I look crazy? Because I have a very cool top on from like Delia's or something back in the day?
1: Is that a very cool top?
2: For the 90s, it was the look, Pat. Okay? For like a young girl shopping at Limited 2, it was the look.
4: Did you wear that shirt to the club later?
2: I was 10.
1: Your hair being behind your ears looks very funny for some reason.
2: I was 10, and I was in my super serious athletic era. Yeah, I was like, I am a soccer player.
4: Nothing wrong with a 10-year-old picture of Smalls.
2: Thank you.
5: I do want Myra Metcalf to pay attention to Mia Hamm's hat game, which was very superior then and there. Yeah.
1: Mia Hamm looks like she wants to be literally anywhere else in the world in this picture. She knew that she was taking a picture there.
2: She's probably like, who is this psychotic young woman? I was like, Mia, I love you. Oh, my God. And she's like, okay, I'll sign this. Thanks so much. No, she was wonderful. She could not have been cooler or more gracious when I spoke with her yesterday. And I did pre-interview, because it was pre-taped, get it out of my system and tell her that she was my idol. And she was like, very cool. Thank you. I'm sure she gets that everywhere she goes, though.
4: Yeah.
1: Might be on the 90s sports Mount Rushmore.
2: Oh, has to be.
1: It's pretty close.
2: Mm-hmm, has to be.
4: Mm-hmm. Yeah.
2: Who else is on there? Jordan, obviously. Ken Griffey Jr.
4: Tiger Woods.
2: Yep.
1: Mike Tyson might make the cut, though.
4: It's a couple years in there, he wasn't doing much.
2: That's true. I think Mia Hamm, Tiger Woods, Ken Griffey Jr., and Jordan, that is the correct list.
5: Yeah.
4: Yeah.
1: Could also make a case for Tony Hawk. Pretty big in the 90s.
4: Yeah. Mm-hmm. Stone Cold Steve Austin.
2: Yeah. Wow, look at Pat just like look shaming me as a 10-year-old.
1: Correct. Yeah. It's a crazy picture.
2: I want to see you as a 10-year-old, Pat. Why don't we submit that photo and we can go bar for bar?
1: I'll dig into the archives. I'll see what I can find.
2: And obviously, I was so nervous. Look at me standing there. I wasn't even smiling because I was frozen in fear because I was next to my idol.
5: I also like that Pat tweeted this out as a video.
1: Oh, you got to get those views.
4: Yeah.
2: You know, this is an interesting thought process.
1: It's called strategy,
2: here.
1: Mia.
2: Okay, Mia Hamm is there. She's signing autographs. I don't remember this. I remember meeting her vividly. Mm-hmm. I don't remember how long the line was. But when you're an athlete or a celebrity or an author and you're doing a meet and greet and you're doing the signings and you're sitting there taking the photos, at some point, I'm sure your face gets sore.
5: Oh, from smiling.
2: From smiling and taking the photos. So imagine I'm at the end of the line and there's been hundreds of people and she's just like, you know what I mean? She gave it her best. But I haven't even thought about that. If you were in that position, that you're probably just like, I've been here for so long, I'm a little worn out.
4: Yeah. As somebody who was on a book tour and signed books for twos and threes of people, it gets a little tiring.
2: Yeah, you know.
4: Yeah.
2: The hand gets a little cramped from all the signings.
4: Yeah. I bought a stamp for my dad because when we were doing the book tour, you get a stamp. You could stamp your signature so you don't have to.
2: Oh, what a good idea.
5: What? Yeah. No hand cramps.
1: No that's fraudulent.
4: Did you get a stamp? No, he signed it. He stamped it. He wrote the thing down on there, and then they printed on the stamp, and then he stamped it down. Calling my dad fraudulent?
2: Whoa.
1: Yeah,
2: first he rips me as a 10-year-old. Now he's going after your dad.
1: I don't support
2: David.
1: The stamp signature.
6: Michelle, did Mia remember taking that picture with you?
2: No, she did not. Well, I didn't ask her, but I would bet every
4: How
2: penny.
4: How weird would that have been to have asked her if she remembered the picture?
6: Hey, remember this?
2: Hey, Mia,
6: when we
2: it's
6: were
2: me, Michelle. Remember this from the 90s?
5: Best friends. Everyone knows.
1: Probably remember that haircut.
4: She doesn't even know what state that was in.
2: What's your problem with a bob? What's your issue with a shoulder-length bob?
1: It's the fact that it's behind your ears. It's
2: so just, what?
1: It makes your ears stick out. It looks very funny.
2: Well, you should know about... Where's your hair, Pat?
4: Whoa!
1: Oh, my gosh!
2: At least some of us have hair to tuck behind our ears, Pat.
1: Mine just migrated. Mine migrated south.
2: Jeez, you're going to come after... I'm defending young me. That was one of the highlights of her life, and you're trying to rip the hair and the shirt and diminish my moment?
1: Correct.
4: Wow, Pat brought a knife to a gunfight. My goodness.
2: No, jeez. You don't diss my moment with Mia Hamm. You can diss me on almost anything else. Do not diss that little girl's joy because you don't like her haircut. That's just rude.
4: Ain't no fun when the rabbit got the gun, Pat.
2: Yeah, and guess what? Guess who's got it? It's me.
5: I do appreciate Pat inadvertently promoting Vibe Check, though, on Disney Plus.
1: Yes, inadvertently. This was completely inadvertent.
6: That was verdant.
1: It was very verdant.
4: It was the verdant.
2: It was not nonchalant. It was incredibly chalant.
1: It was very chalant.
4: Wildly chalant.
2: Wow, I can't believe that you took this opportunity to take arguably the two best moments in my professional and personal life when I met Mia Hamm and when I interviewed Mia Hamm as an adult. First full circle moment. And Pat's like, let's give a full 10 minutes to just ripping you.
1: Yeah, and you can watch it on Vibe Check.
2: As a child.
4: Yeah, you too can make fun of the picture on Vibe Check.
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2: Diehard Rocky fans would be like, oh, it's so commercial. You shouldn't put Rocky IV above
3: everything. Rocky IV is awesome.
2: Rocky IV is amazing.
3: Okay, what they talking about?
2: Rocky IV is amazing. Whether it's the training scene, the compare and contrast with him in Russia.
3: Oh, yeah.
2: Or the scene where he's in the car driving after Apollo Creed dies and he's so upset, obviously.
4: Oh, yeah. Spoiler alert.
2: You think by me saying Apollo Creed dies, I need to put a spoiler alert on that?
4: I've never seen it.
2: 2025. Michael B. Jordan did three movies as his son living after the dad died.
4: Guess I don't need to watch it now.
3: The movie's 40 years old, Small.
4: For some of us, it's brand new. Be careful. You could spoil a movie for some of us. We're on Sportsmanlike here on ESPN Radio alongside Mia O'Brien and David Dennis Jr. I'm Michelle Smallman. We are presented by Progressive Insurance. See, David, that's a good example of movies that everyone has seen that I have not.
5: Yeah, I actually just got a comment that I spoiled Six Degrees of Separation, which was Will Smith's first movie from the 80s. And if you haven't seen it, it's on you. People just you can't put spoiler alert on those type of things.
4: What about shows?
5: I don't think you can put a spoiler alert on a show that old. I think
4: so. Like Sopranos, I'm not going to say how it ends, but if I was like, hey,
5: oh, you could absolutely say how Sopranos ends.
6: I feel like that's like pop culture.
5: You should be able to knows. Say. You should be able to.
6: People
5: say
6: may have
5: Sopranos
6: never watched The Sopranos, but they've watched the final scene.
5: Yeah, you should. Mm. You should. There's no spoiler. I think if it happens anywhere in the last 5 years, there's no need for a spoiler alert. Or beyond five years. Like 5 years. If it's older than 5 years, no spoiler alert. I'm sorry.
4: I don't know about that.
5: Yeah.
4: That's a brief statute of limitation.
5: Six Sense, he was dead the whole time. Sorry.
4: Oh my gosh, David.
5: Just throwing it out there.
6: Shout out Holsteins.
5: Just letting you know.
4: Shout out what?
6: Holsteins, the ice cream in Bloomfield. That's where they filmed it.
4: Oh, I'm glad that I don't think anyone knew that reference.
5: Did not know that. Okay.
6: Yeah,
5: all right.
6: Got you guys.
4: Bloomfield where?
6: New Jersey.
4: Okay.
6: Right across the way.
4: So. There we go. Shout out to, what's it called?
6: Anita's hometown and my mom's hometown.
4: There we go. Shout out Jersey.
5: There you go.
4: Okay, well, we don't need a spoiler alert when it comes to LSU football because it's very, very public. So yesterday, we had a big-time ruling in the LSU NCAA SEC saga where Daquan Wright and Xavier Harris, among other athletes, had been trying to come back to college sports after being in professional, but those two specifically had brief stints in the NFL. They wanted to go back to college, join their former head coach, Lane Kiffin, who's now at LSU, and they were cleared to return to college football yesterday after a judge's orders were issued. This sets up a dramatic showdown, people, between the SEC and LSU heading into LSU's season opening game this weekend versus Clemson. And also, by the way, earlier in the day, the SEC actually sued LSU and named the LSU Board of Supervisors, the LSU president, and the athletic director and Lane Kiffin as defendants. It's a big old mess. It is a big old mess. Here's Pete Thamel, our ESPN college football insider, and Dan Murphy, our ESPN reporter, about the decision that came down yesterday.
7: An injunction was ruled in favor of more than 40 players today in a state eligibility case. It includes, obviously, high-profile LSU players and transfers from Ole Miss, Daquan Wright and Xavier Harris. Judge William Jordan ruled they're going to be eligible today. Dan, walk us through the ruling and what it means.
8: Well, I think the biggest takeaway is, as we just heard from Daquan Wright himself on the steps, he expects to be on the field Saturday night when LSU opens its season against Clemson. Harris said he thinks he might take a week or two before he's ready to play as well. But, you know, the judge had a lot to say today. Everybody had a lot to say during what lasted 8 or 9 hours in a courtroom here today. But I think essentially he told the SEC that they could not make up their own rules or they could not enforce pro player bans based on what he has previously restricted both the NCAA and the SEC from doing because of the situation that we find ourselves in with these eligibility laws.
4: Mia, your reaction to what the courts decided yesterday?
6: Well, I think that what's even more jarring is now the fallout from this, because ultimately, Michelle, what is going to happen now that in joining LSU through the ruling, Judge Will Jordan, or the Honorable Will Jordan, as we've already discussed here, that's the right title. Will Jordan is essentially saying to LSU, okay, I'm ruling in your favor that legally these players have a right to play, now roster them. That is where I am fascinated to see not only do these two players actually join the LSU Tigers, by all accounts, Daquan Wright at the very least will. Xavier Harris, it sounds a little bit...
4: A longer runway for him.
6: A little bit more of a longer runway. But Daquan Wright undoubtedly will play on Saturday. And then, because of the ensuing litigation that is still ongoing, because of the lawsuit filed in Alabama yesterday, will we then see wins voided? down the line? Will we see repercussions come because a player who at some point in time may be ruled ineligible participated in those games? That's where I'm so fascinated. The fact that the state has said, yes, Lane Kiffin, you can run the show exactly as you want. Mm-hmm. And therefore, we have to see these players actually be rostered. And if LSU walks it back and does not allow these two players to be rostered, that is where I think it could get even messier.
5: You know, sometimes like determining if something is good or bad for the sport, I have like a very simple barometer for that. It is, how long does it take you to explain what's happening at the bar? You know, like when you... Like,
4: interesting metric.
5: Yeah, so like when you're at the bar and somebody who's, you know, like you generally you're at a sports bar, inevitably, whether you're in sports or not, somebody who's just casually watches will lean over and say, hey, what's happening, right? What's the thing that I'm happening watching
6: what's
5: on TV?
6: What's the score?
5: What's the score? Who's playing? What's good? You know, and
4: Fill
5: me in, right? So generally, you could just say, hey, LSU's at home. They're the better team. They're up 20. End of story, right? If you were to explain to somebody what the hell is going on, if they showed... Like maybe they are. People at a bar right now at 8 a.m. They're looking up and they're saying, SEC files suit versus LSU over school's intent to play pro athletes. And somebody's looking up and says, what's that about? You got to be like, hey, how long do we have to explain this thing? Like sometimes that's all it takes to determine if something is good or bad for a sport. Like with the reasons I have problems with the NBA and the draft that they have coming up and the lottery. Is it so hard to explain? Like, this is talking about injunctions and legal things and all this jargon, and it's about stuff that's not really relevant to the game itself. It doesn't feel good. It feels yucky. It feels like it makes people want to check out to all of this stuff. Yes. I think a lot of people, when you're going into week one, are just want to say, yo, is LSU good? Lane Kiffin, kind of hate that guy. Is he going to win or not?
4: Right.
5: These are the things that people want to talk about, and instead we're talking about stuff that is distracted from what actually brings fans joy. And the NCAA really only has itself to blame because they've been allowing these things to happen at different levels since we've been watching, and now it is a lawless land where things like this happen.
6: Well, and the other thing, too, is, and we talked about this earlier in the week, Michelle, Daquan Wright couldn't even make the Cleveland Browns roster. Like, he's not tight end one for LSU.
5: Right.
6: Like, this is not someone who's going to move the needle about whether or not the product on the field is actually going to be elite this year. And so that's where I think the bigger question is, will this looming lawsuit, ongoing battle in court affect the play on the field, which by all accounts, Lane Kiffin has said that it won't. His players are A-OK with this.
4: But Lane Kiffin has to win. And if there is talent out there that was even kind of NFL caliber and they want to come play for him and he knows these players because of his time at Ole Miss and feels like he has a good sense of what they can do, if it benefits Lane, he's all for it. And he can feign, oh, I spoke with the leadership council and the players and all. He wanted the green light to do what he wanted to do for what he felt was in his best interest.
6: Because they are the only school at this point. That is in football that is trying to do this.
4: I don't feel bad for Lane Kiffin. I don't feel bad for LSU. I certainly don't feel bad for the NCAA, who should have been the adult in the room eons ago and put these rules and guidelines in place. They are incredibly reactive instead of being proactive. And I certainly have no sympathy for them. But I do feel for athletes like Daquan Wright and Xavier Harris, who the eligibility rules were put in force. They were changed in June. In June, their timeline was messed up. They're the ones that are caught in the middle of this tornado. And I do feel badly for them because they just want to be able to play if they can. And they're stuck in the middle of this. But we have Tony Clayton, an attorney who was representing the players. And he had some interesting commentary after this court hearing yesterday about the players and everything that they've been having to deal with and this ruling coming down in their favor.
1: I think the ruling stands for the premise that it's about student athletes. It's not about Coach Kiffin. It's not about LSU. It's about treating these kids fairly. It's about the fair application. If you're going to apply the rules, apply them fairly to everyone. So today, justice was served. And justice was served to the SEC. It was served like a cold cup of gumbo. And that judge forced them to eat it. And so the SEC, if you ask me, and the NCAA really hadn't shown any respect for these court's rulings. And the day I think this court, this judge made it clear to them. So those young student athletes can go on with their lives because they did nothing wrong. And so we'll wait for the next chapter. If they continue to pick on these children, we will continue to be here to fight for them, to make sure that the rules are applied fairly. That's all we ask for.
4: Do you think it's fair, David, that the rules were applied fairly yesterday?
5: Sure. I mean, I don't, to me, what are the rules?
4: You know, like, great question. That's an excellent question, by the way.
5: Yeah. I mean, like, I have the question caught me off guard because it's been so long since I've even considered the idea of rules being applied correctly in NCAA. You know what I'm saying? Like, it just does not, that's not even something that crosses my mind when I'm thinking about these things, because everything is just up in the air because nobody follows them. Like, I don't even know what the rules are. I just kind of go by what's kind of right and wrong. And I know also that for the longest, the thing has been that the players go to the league and they can't come back. That has been sort of what it has always been the case.
4: Mm-hmm.
5: That doesn't seem to be the case anymore. But of course it's not, because like none of the norms that we had apply anymore. And it's ironic, I guess, that all of this is happening, are circling around Lane Kiffin, who is the beacon of, is the poster child of rules don't apply to everybody in NCAA. He, if there is a rule to break, if there is a way to do something that may technically be legal, but it feels yucky, Lane Kiffin is the guy who does it. And he's just adding to that. Now it just revolves more around players than it does people like Lane Kiffin.
6: The one universal rule that we do have from the NCAA, who largely does not have any sort of jurisdiction over the FBS and the Power Four conferences, the one rule that we do now concrete have in our possession is the 5-5 rule. And that is where this goes from here beyond the 2026-2027 school year is what I'm most interested to see. Because this is all about the class of 2022 from the high school recruiting class. That is the one group that was left out of the party with regards to the COVID-19 waiver and didn't get their 5th, 6th, 7th, 8th year of eligibility. And now they will be left out of the party moving forward because all college student athletes across all sports will have 5 years to play 5 seasons of college athletics. And if you go past that 5-year mark, you're done. No waivers, no more of that. And that is where I'm interested to see how Lane Kiffin, how many of these coaches, these student athletes, these institutions can push that envelope further, because I'm calling it right now on September the 4th. This is not the end. It's going to go beyond the class of 2022. People will be trying to find ways to get additional years of eligibility because, I mean, look at what Daquan Wright said yesterday. And this is according to the Attorney General of Louisiana, so I'm not sure how accurate this is. Daquan Wright says that he lost out on 7-figure NIL money in this 5th year. Mississippi did not fight for him. Louisiana will. This is the tip of the iceberg. As much as a lot of folks want to decipher this is just with regards to this class of 2022, and after we get through this school year, everyone will have the blanket 5 years of eligibility. We won't have to worry about this. I, knowing Lane Kiffin, as we've come to know him over the last few years, do not think that this is the end.
4: I don't think it's the end either. I think we are in for a big old mess. Can LSU win a national championship? Are they one of the teams that can win a national championship in college football? How many teams can win a championship in college football this season? We'll talk about that next on a Sportsmanlike. We're presented by Progressive Insurance.
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1: An absolute banger. Men in Black. Shout out to Will Smith. 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Alongside me, O'Brien, bobbing our head to Little Will Smith here, and David Dennis Jr., I'm Michelle Smallman. And we've been talking a lot, of course, about LSU, about Daquan Wright, Xavion Smith. Will they play? Or Xavion Harris, excuse me. My goodness. Xavion Harris and Daquan Wright. Will they play now that they were cleared to return to college football? LSU, a big-time matchup against Clemson this weekend. And Lane Kiffin left Ole Miss in a very dramatic way because he said that the resources at LSU allowed him to win in a way that Ole Miss simply could not.
2: Not to unlike Brian Kelly when he departed from Notre Dame, let the record show.
1: But when you say that, you better win.
3: Mm-hmm.
1: When you leave the way you did, you better win. And even though, as you brought up, Mia, these players that we are having all this discussion over couldn't make an NFL roster, what type of impact will they really make on his team? Lane Kiffin is looking at every possible angle, any stone that he can overturn that's going to give him a competitive advantage, because Lane Kiffin always needed to win because of his talent and his bombastic personality and the controversies he found himself in and the paycheck, etc. This is different. This is on a whole different level based on the history of Lane Kiffin, based on the way he left Ole Miss, and based on the team he's coaching. You better win at LSU. Brian Kelly did not. He's the exception. Nick Saban did it. Les Miles did it. Coach Ogeron did it. Lane Kiffin needs to be the next. LSU is ranked 13th or 11th, depending on which preseason poll you're looking at. They think that they can win a national championship. Mia, do you think they can?
2: Eighth best odds currently at DraftKings Sportsbook, plus 1,700, which is only 1,300 more than his former team, the Ole Miss Rebels, who are currently the 12th best odds to hoist the national championship trophy at plus 3,000. I think that ultimately, when you look at this LSU team, I do give them a lot of credit in that, like so many others, they are trying to follow the Indiana model of bringing in more experienced players and the benefit that that can provide. We've already seen it in a small sample size in week zero, courtesy of the Virginia Cavaliers, who have one of the oldest rosters, if not the oldest roster, in terms of actual snaps experience at the NCAA FBS level. And so that's where LSU has leaned in as well in that regards. LSU is in the top 20 when it comes to most returning snaps somewhere, maybe not in Baton Rouge, but in terms of actual game experience. And so I don't know if they win a national title, David, but I can tell you this. I think they'll be in the mix unless this thing goes completely awry and off the tracks in September.
3: I think this is closer to being awry and off the tracks than they are to win a national championship. I don't know. I still don't like... Lane Kiffin, for somebody who has such horrible PR, has such great PR, and the fact that we're acting like he's bringing championship pedigree to LSU when he's not. Like, this dude is not a guy who's bringing a history of winning championships to anywhere. Like, I think that the attention versus actual success, I think for anybody in the world is in coaching and maybe in sport, is maybe the most overinflated for somebody like Lane Kiffin than anybody else. Like, the dude gets all the controversy and all this, and there's nothing to indicate to me that he's going to suddenly bring a national championship because he has not done it. Like, you got to have to show me that before I believe that it's possible. And what you're starting off with is a bunch of chaos that indicates to me that it ain't happening. Like, I don't get this idea that Lane Kiffin is just this guy that's going to do that, when there, to me, are several teams in front of LSU, especially this season, that I would put before having a shot, before I give LSU a shot. Like, I've never believed in this idea that Lane Kiffin comes and makes you suddenly a national champion, because Lane Kiffin has never shown up and made you a national champion.
1: I'm trying to think if there's anyone else in sports that I can think of that gets more opportunities despite the drama, the controversy, and the lack of winning at the highest level like Lane Kiffin. Is he singular in that regard? Because I was trying to rack my
2: James
1: brain.
2: Harden.
1: But he doesn't have the controversy.
3: Nobody's bringing James. Nobody at this point.
2: I'm trying to think of, like, NBA players who never have actually, like.
3: Yeah, but it's been a long time since James Harden has been somewhere and they'd be like, oh, here we go. Now
1: it's actually the opposite. We're like, why are the Cavs thinking they can do it with James Harden? The book is out on him in the playoffs.
3: Yeah, I think that's it. Like, and especially if James Harden showed up to a team with any sort of controversy, be like, I don't want to deal with this. Like, this dude ain't worth it. Why is Lane Kiffin worth all of this? Like, he is never worth all this. He's like, I mean, I can't even think of it in sports. It's sort of like, it's like somebody who's on like the 20th season of a housewife. Like, they just come and they bring the drama and it's like, you're still, you've been on season one in like 2012 and you're still here as a housewife. Like, that's more Lane Kiffin than I think of any sort of athletic comp, because I can't think of anybody who would have such a level of failure plus controversy plus never winning, mm-hmm. who you still talk about as if he's going to show up and start winning. He doesn't do it. He does not do that.
1: He doesn't. I don't know if there's anyone else in sports that fills all of those buckets, but in sports, we do give grace to those with talent. And Lane Kiffin has an incredible football mind. There's a reason why he's been put in these positions, especially early on in his career, because people are so impressed by him as a football mind, with his acumen, with the way that he recruits players, things of that nature. John Talty, we spoke with yesterday. The excerpt of his book, Lane Being Lane, was dropped 2 days ago in Vanity Fair. And part of the excerpt that we read talked about Lane Kiffin's troubles with mm-hmm. his time at Alabama. I'm trying to mm-hmm. tread lightly
2: off the field, also on the field.
1: Yes, but part of the reason why he was given grace for as long as he was, until it reached a boiling point with head coach Nick Saban, is because of how excellent he was at his craft. So there is talent there. There is a reason for these organizations to think, yeah, you know, despite all this, I think there's something there. However, that always has an expiration date. It always does. And I'm wondering if this is it. If LSU is the final time that anyone is going to give Lane Kiffin that grace or give him the benefit of the doubt.
2: Where does he go after here? If like Brian Kelly, it flames out after 4 years, where does he go? Back to Boca to lay on the beach and collect his millions? Because it's a guaranteed contract at this point. That's why being a fired head coach might be one of the greatest jobs you can have in America in 2026.
3: I mean, probably wherever he wants to, because that's been this MO for whatever this hypnosis he has. When Nick Saban kicked you to the curb and was like, I don't want nothing to do with you, you still are getting job after job, and you still have not won. Like, he's got whatever he's got, whatever leverage he has, whatever charisma or perceived acumen that he has, it is enough to let him escape with controversy, after failure, to get to these points where he gets offered these jobs, shows up at LSU, and for some damn reason, LSU is excited to have him.
1: Yeah.
3: I don't like, if you told me that Lane Kiffin was coming to any place that I rooted for or loved or moving into my neighborhood, I'd be like, I'm not excited about this. And so but he still gets people excited for him for whatever reason. And I just don't think that grift is going to stop.
1: Oh, you're not bringing him like blueberry muffins as a welcome gift to the neighborhood?
3: Absolutely not. Absolutely not. I don't want Lane Kiffin. He just brings, you know, like people just bring, you know, when you go out with people and it's like, we going out, but like, you're bringing Greg over, and Greg always like gets in fights or starts arguing with the bouncers or like makes the girls like upset.
1: Greg has one too many, starts crying in the corner.
3: Greg brings down the vibes. Always showing up in the middle of a breakup. Like, Greg, you don't want, like, we're having a good time. And then you bring Greg around, he starts breaking stuff. That's how I feel about Lane Kiffin, when he just shows up. He's just going to show up and start breaking stuff.
1: No, but here's the thing. Greg, like Lane, will be an awesome time until he turns.
3: Until it turns.
1: It's going to be so fun. Like, Greg is going to bring the energy. You're going to be like, oh, Greg is on aux. Greg is coming in the mix. And then all of a sudden, boom, it hits. Just like with Lane.
3: Two beer Greg is fun. It's fun.
2: You're about to hear, they must like two beers down there in Baton Rouge. I know that doesn't make any sense because they love Greg. And I think you guys are about to hear that coming up, right?
1: Are you doing the tease?
2: I'm doing the tease only because I know our next guest. And the tweets that I see coming out of our friends at ESPN Baton Rouge, it just astounds me. Like, it astounds me, the support that Lane Kiffin continues to get, not just from our friends in the media, but just from the fans in Louisiana. It's just, they love Greg. They love Greg.
1: Well, we will go boots on the ground in Baton Rouge next, see how Tigers fans are feeling about Lane Kiffin. But first, I want to tell you about DraftKings. 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
2: Daquan Wright and Xavien Harris, Judge William Jordan ruled they're going to be eligible today.
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5: 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After a lengthy court hearing yesterday, a judge issued orders that Daquan Wright and Xavien Harris are cleared to return to college football. This is ahead of LSU's big matchup versus Clemson to open their season this weekend. We were very curious about how this news and Lane Kiffin in general were being received in Baton Rouge, and we have the guy to talk about it. Matt Moscona, 104.5 ESPN Baton Rouge, and of course the Locked On LSU podcast joins us now. Matt, thanks so much for the time. Before we get into the nuance of the court hearings and how this affects LSU, I'm very curious. Give us a temperature check on how Tigers fans are feeling about Lane Kiffin right now.
6: He hadn't lost a game yet, so people are fired up. I think people in Louisiana generally do not mind wearing the black hat. They do not mind being the villain. And landing Lane Kiffin from Ole Miss 9 months ago was a major coup. And tomorrow's game against Clemson is the most anticipated non-conference home game that LSU's played in nearly 20 years. So Clemson is probably walking right up to the gates of hell tomorrow. And LSU fans, I think, are ready to take up arms and defend their guy.
7: Well, it just feels like, Matt, and welcome to Unsportsmanlike. Great to see you, as always, my good friend. Great to see you in this format. Amen. But I think that what I have enjoyed, as I alluded to before we went to break, I have enjoyed reading your tweets, reading, of course, the one and only Chris Marler's tweets, because it does feel, to your point, as if LSU fans feel like, and I'm not putting you in that category, but from what I've seen you interacting with listeners, it feels like LSU is being targeted. The idea of when Alabama last year had a player who played two seasons of professional basketball play in a college game, get a temporary TRO, right? That's the right word. We're learning all of our legal terms. A temporary restraining order. Mm-hmm. The SEC did not go after Alabama. And so is that kind of where it's an us against the world mentality? And until Lane Kiffin loses a game, LSU fans are going to stick up for him?
6: I think that's certainly part of it. I think the important thing to note is Lane Kiffin has a reputation that is earned. Okay, he has been in the public eye for 20 years, and he is a controversial figure. We all know that belly up with the Raiders, fired on the tarmac at USC, leaving Tennessee in the middle of the night, being basically fired at Bama a week before the championship game, how everything ended at Ole Miss. I actually told Lane this week, I said, you're like a politician who's been around for 30 years. There's no more swing vote. Everyone's made up their mind about you. Mm. So that extends nationally. So, but to your point, Mia, yes, I do think that is part of this conversation. And I would say, as someone who has, for the last 2 weeks, existed basically at ground zero of this story,
7: yes,
6: and I feel like I've earned a friggin' honorary law degree with all the legal proceedings I've had to follow in the last 2 weeks. There's been, I think, a lot of misunderstanding for people who have looked at the surface level of this situation. LSU is not involved in a lawsuit. These are players suing the NCAA, the SEC, whatever conference it may be, to regain a year of eligibility. The schools have to make a decision if they're going to roster these players. So that's an important distinction. The other important distinction is to know, these aren't my numbers. The NCAA last week sent out a memo that there are 60 lawsuits across the country involving over 300 players. So this is far from just an LSU or Baton Rouge thing, but LSU is a big brand and Lane Kiffin is a lightning rod. Mm-hmm. So naturally, I understand why so much of the attention is on LSU and Lane.
8: So you mentioned one thing that was a lot of things interesting. One thing that stood out is LSU is going to ride with Lane Kiffin while he's undefeated. I'm going to go on the limb and say they're going to lose a game or two this season. What happens then when things get tough for Lane Kiffin and that team?
6: That's going to be fascinating to see, and it probably depends on what games we're talking about. Because if they lose September the 19th in Oxford, that's probably not going to be great. But, you know, I think the expectation for this team, if we're just talking like on-field results, you know, ever since Lane Kiffin was hired, guys, nobody has told him no. They have given him a $50 million roster. It is actually almost comical when you go out to practice and see the amount of support staff they have. It's almost like a one-to-one ratio player to support staff member in the program right now. I mean, they have let him hire everyone he wants. They've given him every resource that he wants. And with that comes great expectation. So I don't know that people necessarily feel like he's got to win the national championship year one. But a very realistic expectation for this team is, with all the resources you have, like, can you go 10-2 and make the college football playoff and then let the chips fall where they may? I think that is the expectation people have here.
5: 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Great perspective, boots on the ground in Baton Rouge, about Lane Kiffin and LSU. And Matt, first thing you said when we brought you in here was that it was a major coup for LSU to land Lane Kiffin. For a guy who has a lot of controversy and not a lot of winning at the highest level, why was it such a major coup for LSU to get this guy?
6: Well, I think it's undeniable that he's one of the best offensive minded coaches in football. I think that's an objective truth, Smalls. Mm-hmm. In the last 5 years at Ole Miss, he won 50 games. The only programs that won more games in the Southeastern Conference over the last 5 years are Alabama and Georgia. So he has done it with fewer resources. I mean, when you talk about schools in the Southeastern Conference, if you're just rating like economic resources, Mississippi State and Ole Miss are the bottom two. So he went to a place that does, that is not wealthy, that does not have great resources, and won. So the feeling here certainly was, come to LSU, take the resources that allowed Nick Saban, Les Miles at

0: level people within the state government, at LSU, within the administration. And they had not made that decision as of last night. I was told they would take 12 to 14 hours. You'd probably hear a statement from the university, which clearly Dr. Roos has now issued that statement. But the thing that's maybe the most interesting part of Judge Jordan's ruling last night, and I think this has been overlooked by many, I don't want to be too legalese, so I'll try to simplify this. He enjoined LSU in the lawsuit that effectively prevents LSU from taking any action that would prevent the plaintiffs from playing. Basically, Judge Jordan said, I'm ruling in favor of the plaintiffs, and LSU, if you don't play them, I'm holding you in contempt of court. You're in violation of the court order. So LSU, if you follow the court order, really what Judge Jordan did was he took the decision away from LSU and said, you must do this. And it's also important to know that when the SEC and Greg Sankey were enjoining this lawsuit last week, the point of that was so that the league could not punish LSU or a member institution if they were to roster these players as well. So given the judge's ruling and the fact that the precedent set, guys, is over the last 5 years, quite literally, Mia, you mentioned Charles Bediako a bit ago, quite literally every single one of these eligibility cases, the court order has been followed. So a court of law in the United States of America has determined that these players have eligibility and are ordering them to play. I don't know that LSU really has much of a choice at this point but to follow the court order.
1: It'll be very fascinating to see how this all plays out. A big-time matchup, LSU-Clemson this weekend. Matt Moscona, 104.5 ESPN Baton Rouge and Locked On LSU podcast. Great perspective, Matt. Thanks so much for the time.
0: Thanks, guys. Have a great day.
1: Well, coming up next, we're going to talk a little women's basketball. 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
6: Here is our weather in Middle Tennessee. A slight chance of showers and thunderstorms is possible this afternoon, but skies should remain sunny and hot. The high will reach near 100, with heat index values up to 111. Tonight will be mostly clear with a low around 77. Saturday is also sunny and hot, with a high near 99 and heat index values as high as 110. 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
1: It's Unsportsmanlike here on ESPN Radio. I'm Michelle Smallman alongside Mia O'Brien and David Dennis Jr. Vegas East is mad at me, Mia, David. Because I keep saying that we have a long weekend because it's Labor Day weekend, and most people have a long weekend. They are mad at me because they do not have Monday off.
2: I do not either.
1: So they've been, Mia does not either.
3: She's going to be on this show.
1: She's going to be on our show right here on Unsportsmanlike. So tune in Monday. Catch me.
4: Michelle, no respect for labor.
3: Famously hates labor.
1: I'm not trying to dunk on you guys. I didn't realize that you were working, and I'm speaking to all of us, to the collective we, to the royal we. Most people have Monday off.
3: I'm sure there are a lot of people that don't.
5: David Dennis Jr., do you have Monday off?
6: I do have Monday off.
3: Oh!
6: But I'm working Sunday, so...
2: Oh, there
6: counts,
2: you go.
6: That counts either.
2: I'm working tomorrow night.
6: I don't have a three-day weekend. Smalls, you know, but Smalls is a mover and shaker. She can do what she wants.
3: So out of all of us... here, the next 3 days, Michelle's the only one that's not working any of them.
6: Sounds like it.
1: Watching tennis and taking some notes in case we talk about it on Tuesday.
5: Michelle, can I give you just some advice?
1: No, I always love advice from you.
5: You're going to be off Labor Day weekend.
1: Yep.
5: Everything back to normal on Tuesday. We get ready for football season. Everyone will be back on Tuesday.
1: Yes.
5: We'll be going start of our third year of Unsportsmanlike, our fourth football season, which always, you know, as I'm
1: wait,
5: not,
1: no, it's fourth
3: the start
1: year.
3: Of the fourth year.
1: Fourth year.
5: Yeah. Yes.
2: But, doing the math there.
5: Yeah. Again, I was going to say I'm not great
2: starting
5: at math.
2: Starting year four. Yes. Three-year anniversary. I see what you're doing.
1: I think you just blocked out year one.
3: Year four of football season. Those are the same thing.
5: No, he's gregarious.
6: He's just not good at math.
3: Nuno, you just finished your third year of Unsportsmanlike.
5: Whatever.
1: Gregorius, that Nuno.
5: Just don't come in with any injuries on Tuesday. When we started the show, when we launched the show, you came in with a black eye. Just make sure no injuries for the start of year four of Unsportsmanlike.
1: Yeah, because this is kind of a new chapter for us. Nuno is right. I don't know if you're aware of this. David, you may be. But for those who are unaware, the very first day that we had on Unsportsmanlike, 3 years ago, my national television debut, a dream come true. Yeah. Mm-hmm. I rolled in with a black eye. So if you don't know, I'm the clumsiest person on planet Earth.
2: It was not playing sports is what you're about to tell us.
1: Of course not. It was the worst. It wasn't even a cool story. It wasn't like, oh, I was at a baseball game and there was a foul ball and it hit me in the face. But, you know, I was a gamer and I had a beer and I stuck it out. It was not a cool story. Mm-hmm. So my entire family is incredibly clumsy. My dad, my cousins, we're all just like a clumsy group. We're like bulls in a china cabinet. And I was very worried about the 4 a.m. wake up. Uh-oh. If you don't get up at 4 o'clock in the morning, normally it is a big transition. So we had Labor Day weekend to get acclimated before we started our show. So I was like, all right, here's what I'm going to do. I'm going to get up early every single day leading into it so that by the time that Tuesday comes, boom, I'm ready to go. Mind you, including Labor Day weekend. And mind you, all my friends here in New York City were away on vacation. Mm-hmm. So I was in the city alone. I was like, I'm preparing. I'm going to come in so fresh, so mentally ready to go. So I was deep cleaning my apartment, which I am still doing right now. I really like to start football season with a big purge and a deep clean, just like ready to attack the fall. So I'm deep cleaning my apartment. It is a very small apartment. I was going to vacuum. The vacuum was plugged into the wall. There's an air purifier and the cords were crossed. As I'm going to go underneath the couch, I trip over the cord of the air purifier. I fall face forward. My face hits a drinking glass that was on my table, little table.
2: So then you hit the table then too.
1: And I literally cut my face. I was bleeding everywhere and it was a massive black eye to start the show. Quite literally the very first words in the history of Unsportsmanlike. Evan Cohen opened the show. He said, I'm Evan Cohen alongside Chris Canty and Michelle Smallman. She has a black eye. Totally outed me. Hair and makeup in Bristol did a wonderful job covering it. You could barely tell. Evan was like, yo, check her out. She's got a black eye. And that set the tone for us here on Unsportsmanlike. So it is very fair for Nuno to say, take care of yourself, be careful, don't get injured.
6: And it's been a great year and a half of the show, according to Nuno, since then. So, I don't know.
4: But entering the fourth football season.
5: Well, all right. Okay, because we just turned three. We're going to you're going to turn three, right? Going into your fourth year. Math is confusing, guys. If I can't do it on a calculator, I'm not doing math.
1: I think you could have done that on a calculator.
6: You've had fingers longer than you had a calculator. I think you could just use your fingers to count it.
1: Nuno, did your brain just short circuit there? What was going on?
5: Today has been one of those days.
4: Nuno's been going through it back there today.
1: What's going on, Nuno? Talk to me.
5: My drive to work today was the same amount of time it always is, but it felt so long today.
1: You're not supposed to be burnt out before football season.
3: Dude, I thought you meant your drive as in your motivation to work today. It was the same as always. As I was like, no, it hasn't been actually.
5: No, my motivation today's been great.
6: They said you've been slacking back there in the control room. They notice it.
5: Gregorious guy.
1: Yeah, Nuno, I expect this in January.
6: Yeah.
1: When we've had an entire football season of no sleep, early wake ups, just the absolute grind. Before football season, before Labor Day even.
6: Yeah.
5: Some of us are constantly working.
4: But once we hit football season, there's so much going on and there's so much to talk about that it kind of flies by.
1: Football season does fly.
5: Especially this year, right? Like next week, we have a game on Wednesday night.
1: Yeah.
5: You guys will be up here, in Bristol, which that different energy, right? So Wednesday we have a game. Thursday we have a game. There's so much
1: college
5: going
1: football
5: on.
1: Football Saturday,
5: next week.
1: Yeah, NFL Sunday.
5: I'm not looking forward to Sunday night football because I hate when the Giants play on Sunday night because it just agitates me the rest of the day. But check the scoreboard, homie.
1: You're not excited about John Harbaugh and Giants debut?
5: But I hope it wasn't I wish it wasn't Sunday night. There's a lot of frauds in New Jersey.
1: So you think it's because it's Sunday night that it's going to be problematic for your squad?
5: Well, no, sorry to cut you off, but yeah, everyone expects that. Like the Cowboys, Canty, I think, is going to put him in the Super Bowl when we do our bold predictions early next week.
1: Over the Rams, you think? Well, Canty's not high on the Rams.
5: Correct. So, you have to deal with that. Then, if they get blown out and, that game ends around 11:30 and then my alarm goes off at 3, yeah, I'm going to be a ray of sunshine on Tuesday morning.
1: Is that what we're hoping for, gang? Pat, Cam, because I know you'll be there. Are we hoping for the Giants to just have an absolute disaster so Nuno's in a bad mood? Or do we want to kick off the football season with positivity?
3: I want Cowboys fans to suffer immediately. Plus, it'll make working with Nuno a little more palatable that morning.
5: Okay. Smalls, you were on Adam Schefter's podcast. You hosted with him, and he says, he expects this to be a really good year, and people like Stephen A. need to prepare themselves for what's about to happen.
1: You can't even get the words out. Your disdain for the Cowboys. Wow. You can't even get... Nuno's fed up.
2: He's tapping out.
1: He's like, today's a wash.
6: He's ready for his two-day weekend.
1: It's
5: like a day and a half.
1: Yeah, I was going to say like a day and a half. No, I was fortunate enough to fill in on Adam Schefter's podcast, and he, along with many others, have said the Cowboys are coming. They have said they're coming. Brian Schottenheimer said Super Bowl, Valentine's Day, LA. I'm going to be there. Exactly. Gotti, the greatest offense there is, according to Dak Prescott. Adam Schefter said, I'm buying in. So that could be problematic for Nuno. I want Nuno in a good mood. I wanted him in a good mood to kick off the NFL season. Warren Sportsmanlike here on ESPN Radio.
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14: Guess, according to these documents, according to the NBA, part of bringing Kawhi there had a whole bunch of side deals. And you look at the amount of money it's for, chump change compared to everything else that's going on right now. Chump change. And look who's the chump.
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1: Alongside David Dennis Jr. and Mia O'Brien, I'm Michelle Smallman. 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Some big time news in college football yesterday. After a lengthy court hearing, a judge issued orders that Daquan Wright and Xavien Harris are currently cleared to return to college football. This sets up a dramatic showdown between the SEC and LSU leading into its season opening game this weekend, because earlier in the day, the SEC sued LSU, which includes the lawsuit. They named the LSU Board of Supervisors, the president, the athletics director, and Lane Kiffin as defendants. And Mia, I know earlier in the show we had talked about this, and there was something that you wanted to clarify.
2: Yeah, so Matt Moscona from ESPN Baton Rouge joined us. Thanks to Matt again for joining on Sportsmanlike. But he did text me afterwards, and he did want to make it known that this SEC lawsuit against LSU and those various defendants is a federal lawsuit. And so if the SEC was to win that court case, that would make yesterday's ruling null and void. And that is where not only will this legal battle continue to just rain on, but now we are reaching a point where it is no longer the state courts that are ruling eligibility. It is potentially the federal courts that are getting involved when it comes to eligibility.
1: Well, let's bring in Raheem Mostert, NFL free agent running back, who joins us here on Unsportsmanlike, into the conversation. Raheem, as someone who played in the NFL, who is a free agent now, who has obviously great ties to the league for a long time, what's your reaction to all of this that's happening in the landscape of college football about guys who were on NFL rosters at some point or went to the NFL ranks going back to college football?
3: Yeah, obviously, you know, there's a lot of turnaround and changeover happening in the NFL, and then obviously with college football, you know, with the NIL stuff. But guys going back to college after they've gotten drafted or undrafted, and they have the opportunity to you know, go back to the university once we're starters at, you know, I think it's a whole different mindset of what these younger guys nowadays are doing. It's changed a lot, and it's crazy to see these things happen.
2: New Smyrna Beach, stand up. Shout out to Daytona. Raheem Mostert joining us, currently a free agent. Give us the lowdown, Raheem. Yeah. What's going on these days? I'm thinking you're hanging out in the 386.
3: No, I'm not in the 386. I'm over here in the 954. I'm a little bit south, 3 hours south. But right now, I'm just working out, trying to stay ready, just in case I get that phone call, and then handling business. You know, some endeavors that I've delved into as I've, you know, become a business owner and stuff like that. So just trying to do a little bit of everything.
4: Well, Raheem, let's talk about former squad there, Raiders, and their sort of quarterback situation. Mm-hmm. What's going on? They have Mendoza there, obviously, who's come in. When you're looking at somebody who is a young QB coming into a situation like that, what is your take on the idea of playing versus resting and things like that, and what are you seeing with that squad overall?
3: Yeah, you know, I think they did a great job with getting Kirk Cousins right off the bat. You know, that's a savvy vet that can go in there and actually, you know, be a game changer. And then to have, you know, Mendoza as the backup, it just shows you that they're trying to build for the future. They're trying to build for the success. And I look at the analogy of what Tom Brady did when he was at the Patriots. You know, Tom Brady is obviously a part owner over there right now with the Raiders. And so I just see exactly that scenario playing out. You know, he's going to wait his time. He's going to get his shot. And then when he gets his shot, it's one of those things where he's just not going to look back. And he's going to take full advantage of every opportunity that comes his way.
1: We're speaking with Raheem Mostert, NFL free agent running back, here on Unsportsmanlike. So much happens, Raheem, in the NFL news cycle that it feels like forever ago that Max Crosby was traded and then the trade was reversed. What was more surprising to you as somebody that had a stint with the Vegas Raiders, that Max Crosby initially was traded or that the trade was reversed from Baltimore?
3: Yeah, that's a great question. You know, when I first heard about the trade, I honestly couldn't believe it, just because I know that, you know, Max is definitely one of those guys that's a pillar in the organization that's been around for, you know, 7 years, I believe, at the time. And now he's going into his eighth season, I believe. So, you know, he goes out there every day. He handles business, and everything that other teammates have said about him in the past is actually true. You know, this guy is a high motor guy. He's a staple in the organization. And I was kind of shocked that they, you know, traded him away to the Ravens, but then got him back just because some stuff happening. But yeah, I just can't believe that something like that even occurred in their thought process, especially for a guy that has put, you know, his blood, sweat, and tears in an organization, has this, you know, the organization tatted on him that drafted him, and he's gone out there every single game, every single day, and then has worked his tail off just to show everybody that he's one of the most dominant pass rushers in the game, and then also, you know, one of the most dominant players that has ever gone through, you know, that organization. Mind you, there's other guys that have done that before him, but he's the current and the future of the Raiders.
2: You never crossed over with now Raiders head coach Clint Kubiak, Raheem. Correct me if I'm wrong, when you were with San Francisco, but a lot of different tentacles that I'm going to try to tie together with this question, which is this. You followed Mike McDaniel from San Francisco to Miami to join the Dolphins for two seasons. Clint Kubiak, of course, also with ties to that Kyle Shanahan rushing attack. How would you describe expectations for what we will see offensively with the Las Vegas Raiders this year, from your vantage point, having been so closely tied into those philosophies and that tree over the better part of the last decade?
3: Yeah, you know, there's a lot of similarities that go around in that offense. And, you know, it all started with his dad over there in Denver. You know, Clint Kubiak and then Gary Kubiak when he was over there at Denver. I apologize. I'm over here just trying to
2: names are hard, especially this early in the morning. Don't worry.
3: Names are hard because then you have, you know, his sons that are taking over in so many different aspects. You know, one of the Kubiak brothers is still with the 49ers. You know what I mean? So there's a lot of carryover. And what I expect is the same thing what we saw, you know, again, when Clint Kubiak was in Seattle. And that offense and how they were running the stretch zone and everything with what was the running back's name?
2: Kenneth Walker.
3: I'm drawing a blank right now. Kenneth Walker, yeah, absolutely. And so just seeing those guys operate and how they do everything is very similar to what Kyle Shanahan and Mike Shanahan did at their time in Denver.
2: David, if I could just jump in real quick follow-up. Raheem, if you could explain what that stretch zone rushing attack is, how you were utilized in it in San Francisco as well as Miami, and maybe what that opens up the door for Ashton Gentry to do with Clint Kubiak in Las Vegas.
3: Yeah, so the stretch zone offense, or what we call it, the outside zone offense, is basically you're running on the outside edge of the offense, and you have several different cutback lanes, you know, starting with outside of the tight end. Now, it could be an open set where there's no tight end, and then it's just you're reading the tackle in his block. He's kicking the D end out. Then you just read it one gap at a time. That's basically what the stretch zone or the outside zone offense looks like. And you climb up to the linebackers, you know, you do your double teams and work up to the second level, which is the linebackers. And then that's basically on the running back's job, because everything else was made tailored to the running back position in order to climb to that next level. And then everything after those linebackers get touched by the offensive lineman, it's up to you to break the tackles of the corners and the safeties, which we're supposed to win, say 99% of the time against guys like that, especially being a running back. So that's pretty much the outside zone scheme.
4: Right, I kind of just sit here, this running back conversation, like sort of overall. You came in the league, like 10 years ago, and the position has changed. The way we talk about the position has changed. Mm-hmm. The way people have said, oh, you could just plug any running back into the devaluation of the running back. Like, how have you seen the position and the way that it's regarded change? And do you think there's going to be something that shifts it back sort of in the other direction in the near future?
3: Yeah. You know, when I first came in, I had guys in the minds of, you know, DeMarco Murray, Darren Sproles, Ryan Matthews. Those three guys alone were in my room when I was with the Eagles when I came in undrafted. And then you saw, you know, Todd Gurley come in and Le'Veon Bell and all these other prolific running backs that ended up getting paid good contracts, Ezekiel Elliott. And then there was kind of one of those slopes where, you know, we could just plug any running back. It could be a six, you know, sixth round guy, undrafted guy. You know, we can just plug those in. We don't have to pay them top dollar. But now you're starting to see that ladder climb back up with Bijan getting paid, Jameer getting paid, Jonathan Taylor, he's getting paid. And then also in the likes of Derrick Henry, who's been prolific, you know, ever since he touched the field in the NFL. So, and also Christian McCaffrey. And there's so many others that have, you know, paved the way thus far. And the ladder is just going to continue to climb. Yeah, at one point it was devalued. I'd say about five years ago, maybe even less than that, or even more than that. But now you're starting to see that shift, especially with the guys getting paid during this past offseason. You know, they're ranking up, you know, top two and top three, highest paid at the non-quarterback position. So to see the growth happening and to see that, you know, the running backs are finally getting valued back again, and it's not just, hey, plug and play. It's something spectacular to see. And I'm glad I was trying to at least be the pioneer behind that, and doing everything that I possibly could. But I'm happy for the guys that are getting paid and those future guys as well.
1: 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Raheem, let's go back to 2023. You, Tua Tagovailoa, that Dolphins offense, absolutely explosive. The best offense in the NFL at that time. Give us a scouting report on Tua. What was it like working with him in that offense? And what do you see from him now, at least early on in Atlanta? What can Falcons fans expect from Tua if they see him on the field?
3: Yeah, to your first question, you know, that offense was just amazing, and it was so much fun to be a part of. You know, we had everybody on the same page. We were all dialed in, and that's what you want to see in a championship caliber offense, right? And for Tua, you know, it was just exciting to be. I'm like one of his good friends. So, you know, I got nothing but high praise for Tua, and I'm going to continue to have that high praise for him because he is the ultimate competitor. You know, he comes from that Polynesian, background that, you know, he is almost like a do or die. You know, I'm dedicating my whole entire life to this one thing. And for him, that's always been the case. You know, he's always dedicated his heart, his body, his soul to football. And you look at his family, they all do the same thing. So to be able to have a new opportunity in Atlanta, I think that he's going to rise to the occasion. And when he does, he's going to quiet a lot of naysayers out there that have doubted him, you know, these past couple years. You know, I'm a firm believer in him. I really believe that he's going to take that offense to a whole new level. Especially with, you know, Drake London, Bijan, he has Kyle Pitts over there and a plethora of weapons. You know, he's gonna do exactly what he needs to do to get the job done. And I know that he's gonna put in the work day in and day out, even in the meeting time. He's gonna put in that meeting time and do exactly what he needs to do in order to crunch out some wins for Atlanta.
1: Great insight from Raheem Mostert on Tua Tagovailoa and, of course, a variety of other NFL topics. Raheem, thanks so much for the time. Continued success. We appreciate you.
3: Yeah, thank you guys so much. I appreciate it. Hey, go 386.
5: There you go, Raheem. Let's go. Holding it down for the Sunshine State down in SoFlo. Love to see it, Raheem. Yeah.
1: Those beautiful palm trees behind him.
5: That's the best. I mean, are we still doing Rate Your Home Studio? Is that still a thing?
1: Well, let's do it right now. What is it, 10-10?
5: That's a 10 out of 10. Lighting, maybe. We give it like a 9.5.
6: Do you guys like the entire shelf of maybe whiskey bottles or some kind of
5: with Matt Moscona?
6: Yeah.
5: I don't know how familiar y'all were with Matt's game, but yeah, I mean, one of the best local radio hosts and local personalities in the country, number one, not just because he's my friend and not just because he just joined
1: us. I've been on with him. He's outstanding,
5: but also like he does his own like little like the scone report. Like he does his own little YouTube show every morning from there. And yes, I don't know why you wouldn't want to wake up at 7 a.m. and hang out with him and his wonderful whiskey collection behind.
6: Don't tell Michelle she hates scones.
7: I don't care about any of those accolades. I want to go to his house and drink his whiskey. That's what it's about.
4: I'm sure all those things are good. Great, great guy, great reporter, all those things. I want to see what's on what that shelf is talking about.
1: You're a whiskey guy, huh?
4: Whiskey guy, yeah.
1: Noted.
4: Nice little whiskey, bourbon. Old fashioned.
1: Wish I would have known that ahead of your birthday that I attended. I would have brought you a nice little bottle. Maybe next year.
4: Oh, next year. We'll do that. I think you got me an old fashioned, so I think we're good.
1: Yeah, I think I did purchase you a drink or two.
4: Oh, a drink or two, you know.
1: That was a good time. David Dennis Jr.'s birthday party here in New York City. It was a great time.
4: And, yeah. Yeah, it was a good time. All the New York people. Mia, you're coming by next time.
5: Actually, since I'm down in your neck of the woods, I was going to tell you there's a new distillery in Brunswick in Georgia that I visited last weekend Now I may have to bring you some Richland Rum. Just
1: there
5: saying.
1: You go.
5: I don't know if that'll fit in the carry-on, but I'll work on it. Or at least I'll get it to your house.
4: There we go. That's all we need.
1: She's Mia O'Brien, David Dennis Jr. What? Did you say whiskey besties?
7: We just became besties.
1: Oh, I thought you said whiskey besties.
7: Besties is a good way to do it. Whiskies.
1: Whiskey? We're going to workshop that.
7: We're going to work on it.
1: David Dennis Jr., Mia O'Brien, Michelle Smallman. And coming up next, we're going to see Caitlin Clark, Paige Beckers, and Angel Reese take the court for Team USA against China. How will the three of them impact this game? We'll discuss that next on Unsportsmanlike.
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1: DDS a little while ago.
2: Maybe that's why. Maybe I heard
3: Is that what you call a doctor? DDS?
2: No, dentist, actually. That I would know because my mom's a DMD, but DDS.
3: No, that's what I mean, a dentist, excuse me. Yeah, a DDS.
2: But there's a DDS is another type of dentist, but general practitioners are DMD. That I know.
3: There you go.
1: We've learned something new, all because nobody get my name right.
3: Shout out to the dentists across America. Well, speaking of America, we have the World Cup for women's basketball in Berlin. Over the next 10 days, Caitlin Clark, Paige Beckers, Angel Reese, Aaliyah Boston, and a slew of other talent are going to be competing for the United States in Berlin. They want to help Team USA secure their 12th World Cup gold medal and their fifth straight. Asia Wilson, Kelsey Plum, not going to be in Berlin because of health reasons. But let's start with you, Mia. Caitlin Clark, Paige Beckers, Angel Reese. How do you think that those three specifically will impact Team USA at the World Cup?
2: Yeah, I'm excited to join forces with David on this one. Let's take him to school, educate him, because already controversy, if only on the Twitter streets, which those obviously, of course, don't actually speak to.
3: Fill us in.
2: They don't actually speak for the real basketball. Currently, this game is in the first opening pool play game for Team USA is in the third quarter. The United States leads 53-31. I'm sure there's at least one person who's waking up or woke up this morning and said, oh my goodness, Paige Beckers, Caitlin Clark, Angel Reese aren't starting. Well, the five returning members from the 2024 Olympic team all got the start in this one, but the seven newcomers have already all seen the floor in some form or fashion. And so the five that were expected, the young and turnt, as they like to call themselves, class of this newcomers, if you may, to Team USA, that is Caitlin Clark, Paige Beckers, Aaliyah Boston, Ryan Howard, and Angel Reese. Kiki Arioffen and Sonia Citron were both late additions to the roster because Asia Wilson and Kelsey Plum will not play this week, or the next few weeks, I should say, due to health reasons. And so the expectation here, this is the next generation of women's basketball in the United States coming to the forefront, given the retirement of Diana Taurasi and, of course, Brittany Griner, Alyssa Thomas, mainstays on the national team, winding down their careers. Caitlin Clark, third in the WNBA in scoring at this juncture. Ryan Howard, top among three-point shooters. Aaliyah Boston, the only player that I can see besides Asia Wilson, of course, who is currently top 12 in both scoring and rebounding. Angel Reese, the leading rebounder. And Paige Beckers, also top six in scoring. And so this is a natural progression, David, where you're just seeing a changing of the guard. It's very exciting, given we've all come to know and love those names during their time in college. But the biggest concern I have with regards to defending the gold medal at the World Cup over the next 3 weeks is this idea of not having Asia Wilson, the most dominant player in the world, the leading scorer in the WNBA this season yet again, but also the leading player in terms of minutes played for the United States at every international tournament they've played over the last 3 years. So that's where I'm curious to see how Angel Reese, how Aaliyah Boston can step into that spot made open because of the absence of Asia Wilson here in their time in Berlin.
1: Yeah, I mean, the Asia Wilson thing, like, first of all, it makes sense. She's been laboring a back situation most of the season. She's taking a couple weeks off because she is trying to lock in this dynastic aces for another championship. It's kind of an uphill battle right now with the way that the Lynx are playing. And also, like, Asia Wilson, and this speaks to what is missing from this FIBA team. She is making a real deal GOAT argument before our eyes. Like, and she is the best player in the world and is not close. And if they, you know, like, there's only a couple boxes she needs to check, I think, before we say, like, this is undisputed GOAT level stuff that she's doing. So there is going to be a need to sort of fill in that gap because she has been the closer. She was a closer in the gold medal game. Also, like, she's the clutch scorer for this team. But I think it is a good opportunity because what we're seeing here is these players who started, Collier, Stewart, Young, Copper Gray, as people who have built this sort of foundation of what we're, like, all these young players are reaping the benefits for. Like, there's this misnomer that all of a sudden WNBA got popular a couple years ago. But there are these players who have been building the groundwork for it, and they're the ones that are getting the start. And it's going to be cool to see this sort of future, the future superstars like Beckers, Caitlin Clark, Angel Reese are crossover household name superstars before our eyes. And so watching them sort of take the torch, take the mantle, along with some of the really good young players, Aaliyah Boston, Ryan Howard, those type of players who may not be the type of household names, but are still some of the among the best players in the league going forward. It's going to be really cool to see these two generations kind of play together. And also, the way that WNBA like the discussions have been so toxic. Just to see everybody getting along and having fun and doing TikToks and having a good time.
3: And representing the country.
1: Representing the country. I think it's just good for the sport in general. And I hope it gives us a little bit of something to build on. We come back and be like, these people actually do not hate each other.
2: Right.
1: They get along.
2: They play
1: like
2: well
1: each other.
2: Together, too.
1: They
2: who would have thunk?
1: Just compete during the regular season. Like, hopefully this is a reset to get us ready for the playoffs.
2: And there's a great image that, of course, has been percolating around the internet, Michelle, of Paige Beckers, Aaliyah Boston, Caitlin Clark, and AZ Fudd, who is not a part of this team. And of course, her WNBA rookie season is over due to injury, but the four of them as members of a junior national team. Mm. That's what I'm really excited to see throughout the course of the next few weeks in Berlin. You've seen Paige Beckers and Caitlin Clark play together if you've been following their junior national team careers. They can absolutely play on the floor together, and they can play with Angel Reese on the floor as well. This is not just a, oh, kumbaya moment. This is actually an elite basketball moment that we have upon us. And so really excited to see what it looks like as they go up against the greatest competition on the international stage they've yet to face.
3: She's Mia O'Brien alongside David Dennis Jr. I'm Michelle Smallman. Coming up next here on Unsportsmanlike, presented by Progressive Insurance, it's Canny or Canty. Stay with us.
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1: Kenny?
0: Oh, Canty.
2: This is not hard-hitting analysis. It's not that.
0: Can he or can't he?
3: That is the question.
4: Alongside David Dennis Jr., Mia O'Brien, I'm Michelle Smallman. It is time for Can He or Can't He? Here on Unsportsmanlike, and Can He or Can't He is brought to you by Grainger. First one, Lane Kiffin finds himself in a bit of a mess right now at LSU.
5: Just a little bit.
4: Just a little bit of a mess. Mia, Can He or Can't He? Can Lane Kiffin walk away from all of this gracefully?
5: Probably like a one-year statute of limitations, but then, yeah, he will resurface. As you heard Matt Moscona note earlier in the program from ESPN Baton Rouge, ultimately, while we believe that chaos is what headlines a Lane Kiffin tenure, he did do something that only two other programs did in the last 5 years, and that is win X amount of games in the SEC, being Alabama and Georgia, the only two teams that won more games and had more double-digit win seasons compared to Lane Kiffin. That's something that if he even goes to the group of five level, it may not be as high profile a position as coaching in the SEC, but he could rehabilitate his career.
6: No. He could walk away from this mess. Yes. Gracefully. When's the last graceful thing Lane Kiffin has ever done in his career? He could, if
4: maybe
6: you said
4: a yoga pose or two.
6: He'd probably yell that he's Lane Kiffin as he's doing it. I don't know. Like, if you said, can Lane Kiffin walk away from all this mess? Yes. He walks away from messes all the time. Like, he
4: kind of runs away from them.
6: He runs away. Like, he does that
5: all the
6: time.
5: Hops on a plane and says, everyone else, if you don't get in the plane now, you ain't coming with me.
4: Yeah, he private jets away from a mess.
6: There we go. Gracefully? No, absolutely not.
4: Next one. We'll stick with you, Dennis.
6: All right.
4: Can he or can't he? Can Clemson pull off the upset against LSU? LSU minus 10. And a reminder, coverage of the game begins on ESPN Radio at 7 p.m.
6: I would say they cannot. I just think LSU, the talent gap is just too wide, despite all the stuff. If they do lose, though, if Clemson does beat LSU, boy, I cannot wait. This is going to be an implosion. This is going to be one of the biggest catastrophes that you could think of in Lane Kiffin's already catastrophe-filled career if they do lose. But I do think LSU is going to win.
5: I proclaimed yesterday on this program that Clemson is going to pull the upset, so I have to stick with it at this point in time. And I believe that much like we said about UNC-TCU in Dublin over the weekend, if Clemson is to pull off that upset, it is not that they won this game. It is that LSU found a way to lose it. Again, much like they did in the first game of Brian Kelly's tenure, 24-23 to Florida State once upon a time. And in the cases we saw of TCU and UNC, whether it be the penalties, the turnovers, all those off-the-field distractions that Lane Kiffin says do not exist, I believe that, coming back to rue, would be the reason they fall in Tiger Stadium on Saturday. But I also want to note, again, I still have questions about the combination of Sam Levitt, Charlie Weiss Jr., the offense coordinator and play caller, Lane Kiffin. How does all this tie together? We love to say how great it looks on paper, but we do not know what it will actually look like on a football field.
4: Next one, we're going back to David Dennis Jr. Can he or can't he? Can Kalen DeBoer and Alabama silence all his doubters this season? Alabama outside the top 10 preseason rankings.
6: I don't see it. I don't think he can. The bar for what it looks like to be successful in Alabama is just so high. And these failures in the postseason, these failures of trying to get to the national championship and feeling like you're not even dragging Alabama down, you're dragging the reputation of the SEC down by not being able to pull this off. I just think it's going to be a lot more just vitriol towards Kalen DeBoer in that Alabama situation.
5: While I think he will always be critiqued because he is the guy who came after the guy, Nick Saban, I think he absolutely can silence the doubters. If they make the college football playoff, if they make a deep run, which I do believe Alabama will make the college football playoff with their sensational quarterback, Keelan Russell, who I believe, if you want to sprinkle a little something action over at DraftKings right now on the Heisman, wouldn't be shy to do that, because I think that ultimately we have seen Kalen DeBoer as a quarterback whisperer at his best when he is paired with dual threat quarterbacks. And Michael Penix Jr., maybe not a complete dual threat, but we saw that this is someone who, if he can maximize the traditional Alabama run game that we've come to know the Crimson Tide as over the past two decades, with the idea of elite quarterback play and mesh those two offenses together with Ryan Grubb, the offense coordinator, I believe they can do it with Russell. And in turn, I think they can certainly give the SEC a little something to say.
4: Still so weird to think that Alabama isn't atop every preseason ranking. And I know,
5: but I think it's because of who the head coach is.
4: Of course. I know it's
5: 1,000%.
4: Different. Like you said, it's very difficult to be the guy to follow the guy. But still, this was such, it was our norm for so long that it still feels very foreign. Next one. Let's start with you on this one, David, because I think I know your answer. Answer. Canty or Canty, can the Los Angeles Clippers rebound from the Kawhi Leonard scandal?
6: No. What? Absolutely can't rebound from this thing because, first of all, I don't think they can draft anybody who can rebound until 2073. Like, that's a big, that's one of the problems that they have. There's no way that this franchise is going to rebound anytime soon. They better be happy they have their pick now, but nobody's going to want to go there. Nobody's going to be able to get drafted there. There is no pathway to success for this team for a very long time.
5: Keaton Vogler, 5.1 rebounds per game at Illinois last year.
4: That's right, ILL. That's,
5: at least you get 5 rebounds a game.
6: There's there you
5: that.
6: Go.
5: No, the Clippers in the here and now cannot rebound. Maybe at some point down the road. More so, I wonder, and I said this yesterday, and I'm going to reiterate it, I think it's a slap on the wrist to Steve Ballmer that it's a 1-year suspension. But in the same vein, I don't think he's going to sell the team unless something else comes out that we don't know about. And so they're just going to be stuck in this weird purgatory of sorts.
4: Which could happen.
5: For the next 5 years, where if they make their way to the middle pack of the Western Conference standings, that's a victory, at least if they're competitive. And they'll just keep saying they're rebuilding, they're reloading. It's a process.
4: Do we expect them to be competitive?
6: No. There's the next person that they're going to be able to draft in the first round is in kindergarten right now.
4: Truly.
6: Like, this is not even tenable. This is like the biggest punishment for Steve Ballmer is to make him keep owning that team and not allow him to sell it. Like, he's going to make him be in that front row pretending to care about a team that stinks for the next few years.
4: Kind of in the same way that we said that Lane Kiffin private jets away from the mess, Kawhi Leonard, $700,000.
5: Fled the country.
4: No suspension. Hanging out in the six.
6: He's like a pseudo influencer, TikToker dude. Now he's got like he's got personality now. It's great. Back in Toronto.
4: Shout out to the six. Last one. Canty or Canty, Mia, we'll start with you. Can I, Michelle, avoid injuring myself over the Labor Day weekend? I don't know why Nuno added this to the list.
5: So we know that you're not flying anywhere.
4: I will be here in New York City.
5: You'll be here in New York, which is almost more dangerous.
4: Why? Because I'm too comfortable?
5: Right, exactly. No, that's the truth. Like,
6: if you let your guard down a little bit.
5: Right, yeah. Exactly.
4: I'm like,
5: right.
4: Oh, I'm
5: exactly.
4: Here.
5: Yeah, you're like, oh,
4: my home.
5: Yeah,
4: whatever.
5: Exactly. Like, I'm just going to, you know, I'm going to walk home. Like, we're good. So that's where I'm going to say you can.
4: Thank you.
5: But I would say the odds are greater of something happening because you're in New York.
4: Dang. David Dennis Jr.
6: I'm going to say that you can avoid it because this just feels like karmically a bad thing to say, right? Just be like,
4: that's
6: you're
4: going to
6: injure
4: thinking.
6: Yourself this weekend, and then next thing I know, it just feels
5: reverse jinx.
6: Feels like jinxy, and it feels like something I don't want to really be involved in. I feel like I can't in good conscience suggest that somebody could get injured this weekend when I'm amongst the people who could possibly get injured. This is about self-preservation here.
4: I totally agree with you. When I got the list of our topics, I saw this one at the end, and Nuno's our leader. We do what he says. So yeah. I, of course, read it.
6: Because he's Nuno Brown.
4: But I think Big Nunes is trying to jinx me. I think he's putting it into the universe, and he's going to cause this.
5: Uh-oh. I would say it's the opposite. I would say now that we've spoken it, now it doesn't happen. Right?
4: Mm-hmm. I hope you're right.
5: Like, now that we've been like, you know, she needs to take every precaution. Like now,
6: but now, what if something happens to Nuno? I just said, what if something happens to Nuno? Then what if something happens to me? See, this is a cycle of just bad
4: stuff. Finger pointing and a karmic triangle Nuno, here.
1: Yeah, well, if something Nuno happens to me, Pat's going to be here by himself on Monday. So
5: I'll be here with you, Pat. I can't press any buttons though.
6: Now, what if something happens to Pat? See, it just keeps going around.
4: Domino effect, butterfly
6: one
4: effect.
1: Thought a couple, you know, as we're just sitting here and, you know, we start our fourth year.
4: There we go, Nuno. You know,
1: that's how we're doing it. We thought there was one day we thought something happened to Pat where he didn't
3: Someone
1: show up.
3: Someone thought.
7: Okay, all right. What are we doing here? Do we have any more Kenny or Candy?
4: Hold on, what happened? Can you share?
1: Remember when Pat, like,
7: I overslept one day. We don't need the.
4: That's right. That was a scary morning. Involved.
7: What are we? Okay. What's happening?
4: I forgot about that. Pat overslept and we couldn't get a hold of him.
5: Oh.
4: And we were like, should Nuno drive
7: should
4: to
7: we go to
4: right?
7: break
5: make sure
7: now
5: he's alive?
7: Or what?
6: Oh no.
3: Evan thought it's something fine. Bad happened.
1: Yeah, Evan went to the
5: My brain would also go to that.
4: No, mine did not because I know that Pat, like me, has trouble sleeping sometimes, and I figured he just stayed up late watching something or scrolling the internet and just the alarm. One time I slept through my alarm. I woke up and it was literally going off right next to my ear. I was that

0: or brought them to Evan at school. And Evan, I think, went and returned them.
1: Oh, even better. I thought he was
0: right? Isn't
1: tell
0: that
1: the
0: what happened? No, Evan went and returned them? The nerds?
2: What a Boy Scout.
1: What a nerd.
0: Wow. Snitch. Big snitch energy from
3: this Evan. This is why people shake nerds.
0: Be careful. If you're doing something that Evan doesn't think is above board, he's going to snitch on you.
2: He's going to say something. Now I'm questioning all the conversations I've had with him.
0: Be careful.
3: It's not the ones you have with him. It's the ones you have around him because he's listening. So, like, he'll bring that. Be like, oh, I can bring this on up on air. And then that's where
0: that's
3: you get yourself
0: topic.
3: In trouble. That's a good topic. Let me stash it away.
2: Okay.
1: Kenny All or right. Canty, he absolutely will bring it back up.
0: He will. And Kenny or Canty is brought to you by Grainger. 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Coming up next, it's our unsportsmanlike moments of the day. 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
6: Here is our weather in Middle Tennessee. Today will be sunny and hot with a high near 100 and heat index values up to 112. Tonight, mostly clear with a low around 76. On Saturday, a slight chance of showers and thunderstorms after 3 p.m. Otherwise, mostly sunny and hot with a high near 99. Lows near 75. 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
3: 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Filling in for Chris Canty on today's Best Bet is Nuno. Good luck, Nuno. Canty's probably listening.
4: Well, I mean, if he is, Canty, take some pointers, please. Yesterday I went with Arkansas Pine Bluff to cover the 50. 50-

0: 44.5 against Missouri. They lost by 40, which means they covered. So that was a win there. You know, I'm also going to stick with the one of the teams for this show, Wisconsin Notre Dame Sunday night.
1: Oh yeah,
0: I'm staying away from that point spread, even though I think Notre Dame is going to wax them. I'm going with the over 46.5 points at -112.
1: And that is Nuno's best bet of the day. Now it's time.
2: Survived a terrible, terrible moment in our history.
3: The most unsportsmanlike moment of the day.
4: That was terrible.
5: Was not a great look.
1: It is time for our unsportsmanlike moments of the day. I'm Michelle Smallman, Mia O'Brien, Dave Dennis Jr., and Vegas East has some stories for us. Take it away, guys.
0: All right, before I start, I actually do want to, because we've been talking about anniversaries, I wanted to shout out ESPN New York. Yesterday, they celebrated their 25th anniversary.
1: All right.
0: That's where I started.
6: So they're going into their 26th year.
0: 14 years ago.
6: Counting.
0: But congratulations to those guys, and keep killing it.
7: Nuno, which of the last 14 has been your best year, just real quick?
0: Which is the last 14?
7: Yeah, which year of the last 14?
0: The next one.
1: Mm. Okay, so Tom Brady.
0: The next one.
8: So the 17th right. year.
0: Yes, exactly.
1: 17th year for Nuno is going to rock.
0: Speaking of ESPN New York, this one is for my guy, Chris Carlin. Yesterday, Rutgers kicked off their season against UMass. So it's not bad enough that they were a 29.5-point favorite. It's not bad enough that UMass winless last year, that they had the longest active losing streak in the FBS, that they've also haven't won a game against a power conference since 1978.
7: Mm-hmm.
0: They lost, but also it happened to be fireworks night at Rutgers in Piscataway.
6: What was the final score?
9: I'll pull up the final score here in just a second. I probably should have that ready.
7: 37-21.
9: There you go.
1: Fireworks night. Yeah. So oh, my gosh.
9: Because they thought it was going to be win number 100 of the Schiano, right? The Schiano tenure or something like that I read.
7: There's no one in the stadium for this fireworks
1: show. No, this is the saddest fireworks show in the history of sports.
8: Okay, so I have a similar sad sports moment. So
1: I was at the
8: arena. So I was doing Knicks Hawks for the playoffs, right?
1: Okay.
8: And so I was kind of making the argument that despite how the series was going first round, the Hawks were just running away with the hip hop tributes there that they were doing. They had like Young Jock. They had all these people. It was like great. And then New York was kind of like, eventually they had like Jadakiss perform. So game six in State Farm, I was like, hey, I've been talking about the Hawks and what the hip hop situation is going to be. Who do we have? They're like, get ready. Third quarter, we're doing a swag surf. The guys from the swag surf are going to do the swag surf. So they come out in the third quarter, and they do a swag surf in the stadium to get everybody to swag surf. The problem, it was game six, Hawks-Knicks. The Hawks were down by 50 points.
1: Ooh.
8: And they were trying to get everybody to swag surf in the arena. And it just was the saddest.
9: Three people trying to swag surf.
8: It was the sad surf. It was the saddest swag surf of all time.
1: Did anyone participate?
8: It was not much participation as they were trying to get. You know, they had, I forgot who they, I think they had like Young Dro for halftime or something like that. And so they were already down 40, and it just the energy wasn't there. And then you get bring out the guys at swag surf. It was the saddest swag surf of all time.
9: Well, to add insult to injury, UMass received $1.55 million from Rutgers to beat the Scarlet Knights last night. So at least, well, I guess the Hawks did cost themselves some money, not advancing.
1: I wonder how much that fireworks display costs.
9: True. Yeah.
1: That's not cheap either.
9: Could have saved some money.
8: Hot take, those should be the only time we get fireworks.
1: What, sad sports moments?
9: Sad fireworks.
8: But like controlled environments. Like that. I don't believe in like pedestrian fireworks.
1: Amateur fireworks.
8: The people who are just out in the backyard, like lighting the little things that are just loud. It's the same five fireworks toys that you get every year. You're wasting my time. You're keeping everybody up. I only want controlled fireworks. I don't care what you got planned for the 4th of July. Don't sell pedestrians fireworks anymore. Go to a park and watch regular like fireworks.
1: Yeah, I kind of agree with that.
10: What are we doing here?
1: I'm not huge into the come over for the barbecue. We're going to do a fireworks show in the backyard.
6: It's not sounding very patriotic of you all.
1: I like fireworks. I just
9: go to a fireworks.
8: Go to the fireworks show. Yes. Drive to your local fireworks show.
1: Be safe, everyone.
9: Especially when you've got like three houses right back to back to back, and they're all setting off their own fireworks.
1: Right.
9: Yeah. I live in Florida. I know this all too well.
1: Oh, that's right.
8: And it's the same fireworks. It's the same thing every time. What do you? How many times do you want to just like do the thing, the little spinny thing, in the fireworks? It doesn't do anything for me.
1: I have a question for you guys. Fireworks overrated, underrated, properly rated?
8: Depends. So overrated.
9: Depends.
1: I kind of think they're overrated.
7: Here we go. Here we go. I bet you think turkey's overrated on Thanksgiving too. Here comes Mr. Hot Take. Fireworks, they're actually bad.
1: It's kind of like if you've seen them once, you've seen them a million times.
9: Yes, but like I do think like if you go to Disney World, like the fireworks there are like
8: oh you go to oh
1: yeah.
8: Disney World, great every time.
9: Right.
6: No, you're either in or you're out, David.
8: I encourage everybody to go to Disney World and enjoy the fireworks at Disney.
1: Of course.
8: If you're on a flight or driving there, load up Disney Plus or Hulu and watch your favorite movie or show.
7: Like Vibe Check.
8: 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As the fireworks are going off,
9: I'm not even trying to be a company man. Like truly, like when you go to their fireworks display, it doesn't feel like your typical fireworks. Where I'm just like, I'm over it. Like this is the same old same. Like
1: the animation intro to a Disney movie, so it's very special.
9: Right.
8: Yeah.
1: All right, guys. What else do you have? Because we could talk about fireworks forever.
0: All right. So the Nets, the Brooklyn Nets, they're celebrating their 60 years this year.
1: All right, let's go.
0: All right. So, and one of the nights they're going to hold is called the Swamp Dragons Night on January 29th to honor the famously scrapped branded team name from the 1990s. I think the Nets should just actually change their name and be called the Swamp Dragons.
6: Just all the time be the Swamp Dragons?
1: Yeah, exactly. The Brooklyn Swamp Dragons?
0: Yes.
9: Didn't we have Swamp something earlier in the week on Wednesday?
6: Yeah, it was our fake radio station, personal. Swampy 97.
9: That's what it was, Swampy 97.
8: Why would they? Why were they going to be called? Where's the swamp?
0: Well, it was in New Jersey.
6: Yeah, the Jersey swamps.
9: Jersey was the swamp.
0: Yeah,
9: somewhere in the swamps of Jersey.
0: Yes.
8: Okay.
0: Have you not driven through Jersey? Like, it's very swampy.
9: Have you listened to a Bruce Springsteen song?
8: That would be a no to both of those things.
0: Springsteen overrated? Just hit the trifecta.
8: Yeah.
1: Don't. You're going to upset the entire state of New Jersey.
8: I don't. Yeah,
1: and Bruce every sports writer who's ever existed.
8: Bruce Springsteen is a national treasure.
9: There you go.
8: See? There you go.
6: Me when I lie.
1: You've never listened to one Bruce Springsteen song?
8: Born in the USA.
9: The one that everyone thinks is about patriotism.
7: Which is not.
9: The Vietnam War. Yeah.
7: Most misinterpreted song of all time.
1: Totally.
7: Listen to the lyrics.
1: I think a lot of people don't have lyric literacy.
7: No. They don't have any media literacy.
9: I would say reading comprehension is pretty low in this country right now, but that's all right.
1: Do you guys have one to close it out?
7: I do. We're going outside of sports, although not entirely outside because this person is closely tied to the Toronto Raptors. Drake announced a project on September 15th called Fear of Missing Out. If this is another
1: album... It's called what?
7: Fear of Missing Out. We all have FOMO sometimes.
8: If this
7: is another album, I swear to God, he dropped three albums on the same day in May. We don't need four albums from Drake in 1 year. Like, enough already.
1: I have 43 songs already.
8: I have no fear of missing out on this album.
7: Me neither.
8: So there's that. I mean, it's probably going to be B-sides. It's probably a bunch of B-sides that didn't make the cut.
7: Sure.
8: Of the first 50 songs.
7: Enough already. He dropped 50 songs in one day. We don't need another project. Go away for a little bit. Go hang out with Kawhi.
9: I was just going to say, is Kawhi like going to be featured on the track?
7: Kawhi going to say?
9: Yeah.
8: Yeah, maybe.
9: And that'll get the people going.
8: Maybe Kawhi has a production credit on the album while he's not doing anything.
7: Yeah, he got paid 50 mil for it.
8: Yeah, maybe that's what's happening.
1: Dang. Dissing Drake, even though he had Shebang, one of the songs of the summer, along with Spend That, I would say, was everywhere.
8: Spend That is the song of the summer.
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13: The opener is here. This is the Capital Report. I'm Kevin Ingram. The new football season kicks off tomorrow night for Vanderbilt, hosting Austin Peay in the 2026 opener. It's been more than 8 months since the Commodores last took the field in the bowl game in Tampa, and senior running back MK Young says the squad is ready to go.
14: I look forward to the max. I mean, this is something you dream of. This is something you pray for, and it's here, and it's something that I'm ready to do, and it's like I kind of get anxious right now talking about it. I'm ready to play right now.
13: Young is part of a loaded running back group for the Doors, with the three leading rushers from last season all back. With the new season comes new ways for fans to enjoy the games at First Bank Stadium. Associate AD for Marketing Bob Gavigan says among the most noticeable are improved concessions inside the stadium.
15: Two newly renovated concession stands, one on the east side, one on the west side. Those have been built into the stands a little bit to try and free up some space on the concourse.
13: Vandyville's also been expanded for pregame, and this week features a concert by American Authors. And our radio coverage begins at 4:30 on the game. It is year two for Vanderbilt volleyball, off to a 4-0 start after only losing one set and taking both matches in this week's Big Ten SEC Challenge against Maryland and Rutgers. On deck is a home match on Sunday at 1 o'clock against Samford. And Xavier is next on Sunday for third-ranked Vandy soccer. The Cobblers took control early in a 7-0 win over Tennessee Tech last night. All-American Sydney Watt scored her seventh goal in six matches as VU remains unbeaten. That is the Commodore Report on 102.5 The Game and 94.9 The Fan.
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7: 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It should be a fun day for the most part coming up. Jerome Bettis is going to stop by. Pro Football Hall of Famer, Notre Dame dad, ahead of a weekend in college football full of awesome games that we want to talk about. I am sitting here right now doing the show for those of you watching on ESPN Plus, live from West Virginia Stadium, as I'll be on the call for West Virginia hosting Coastal Carolina tomorrow for TNT. And we had Rutgers lose a game to UMass last night. We had Deion Sanders, Colorado, win in improbable fashion at the end of a rematch from last year against Georgia Tech. And instead,
19: we got to talk about lawyers this morning, Dad. This is where this sport has arrived right now. I thought once we kicked off the ball, once we put toe to leather, we'd be all talking games. And then we got lawyers making gumbo jokes. We got lawsuits dropped in the middle of other lawsuits. I mean, this has become one of the most ridiculous scenarios in a sport full of ridiculous scenarios.
20: Yeah, it is. It has gotten even more ridiculous than normal. And it all could have been avoided, as we'll get into. But that doesn't take away, and we'll get to the games. That Colorado Georgia Tech game was great in the beginning, and as we talked before the show, a little slow, and then boy, oh boy, what an ending! What a way to kick off. Well, I know it kicked off last week, but man. The first Thursday night game was a real banger.
19: I mean, the story of last night has been and will forever be UMass going out and annihilating Rutgers, not beating them pretty bad. UMass, who, again, Chris Vanini points this out on Twitter, was a 29.5 point underdog and won that game last night, putting up over 30 points on Rutgers, who had the saddest fireworks show in the world after the game. And we don't get to talk about that right now because we got to head to court. So no matter where you are, you can always listen to the Golics here on the ESPN app or SiriusXM channel 80. Let's get to the opening drive.
3: 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Hurry up. No burying the headline.
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19: Seriously, UMass was a 29.5 point dog and won by 16. What a world.
20: That's boy, Greg Schiano. Wow.
19: Yeah.
20: Whoa.
19: Hot seat might be putting it lightly. Ooh. Hot seat in a courtroom in Louisiana. It's always hot there. Humidity. Judge William Jordan granted a preliminary injunction in a lawsuit yesterday brought by 42 athletes, including football players, most notably Daquan Wright, Xavier Harris, seeking a fifth year of eligibility. The order now prohibits the NCAA and SEC from punishing any school that puts named athletes on the field. So we were saying leading up to yesterday, this seemed to be the ruling that we thought would decide the future for these players going forward. And then in the middle of that, with SEC Commissioner Greg Sankey rolling in to be a part of the testimony for the SEC, for the NCAA, it gets announced that the SEC is now filing a lawsuit in federal court trying to say that this is all a violation of their First Amendment rights to essentially enforce the rules that they've created as the conference for their members. So, Dad, I ask you, are we any closer to knowing if this weekend, when LSU plays a real football game tomorrow against Clemson, whether or not these players will be actually lining up and playing?
20: I think we are, and I think it's because the lawsuit that the SEC filed, and they filed that one in Alabama, and it's a federal case, so that would supersede the Baton Rouge case. So I think essentially what it's done, and we'll have Dan Murphy on a little later to really kind of explain this. This is really amateur lawyer stuff that we're doing right now. But I think what's going to go on here is it's going to be in LSU's plate now. The SEC is going to sue them in federal court, which, again, would supersede the Baton Rouge decision. So if the ruling comes down today and it's for the SEC, then it's basically over, right? At least this part of it, the players, or in this case, the one player. Daquan Wright's the only one that's going to play. Xavier Harris says he's not ready to play. So it's really one player.
19: I respect that, by the way.
20: Yeah.
19: Coach, listen, I don't got it for this first one.
20: I ain't ready to go. I'm going to go the Aaron Donald way here.
19: I'll see you in conference play, all right? You guys can handle Clemson.
20: So if that ruling comes out today for the SEC, then I believe LSU is going to be like, well, we can't play Daquan Wright. I mean, we'll get punished. The federal court said so. The issue to me is if the Alabama court doesn't rule today and it's hanging there until, say, next week, does LSU play a potential ineligible player if the ruling is next week for the SEC? At least that's my look at it. It feels like the SEC is putting the pressure on LSU. Hey, you decide. Ruling may come down today. Ruling may come down next week. But how would you like it to come down next week when you played that player and then we have the ability to do all the discipline that we want to do? And LSU is going to have to ask themselves, Is it worth it? And of course, the answer is absolutely no. Taking nothing away from Daquan Wright. I mean, but he is not going to be the difference in this game. By the way, they have a first-team preseason All-American tight end on the roster in LSU. Not to say that Wright couldn't be a nice piece for this team, but if I'm reading this correctly, it will not be worth it to LSU to potentially be juggling the possibility of being disciplined by the SEC for playing one player.
19: Pete Thamel, ESPN College Football Insider, and Dan Murphy, ESPN reporter, who will join us in hour number two of the show, doing their best to explain what this decision's biggest takeaways are yesterday.
2: An injunction was ruled in favor of more than 40 players today in a state eligibility case. It includes, obviously, high-profile LSU players and transfers from Ole Miss, Daquan Wright and Xavien Harris. Judge William Jordan ruled they're going to be eligible today. Dan, walk us through the ruling and what it means.
21: Well, I think the biggest takeaway is, as we just heard from Daquan Wright himself on the steps, he expects to be on the field Saturday night when LSU opens its season against Clemson. Harris said he thinks he might take a week or two before he's ready to play as well. But, you know, the judge had a lot to say today. Everybody had a lot to say during what lasted 8 or 9 hours in a courtroom here today. But I think essentially he told the SEC that they could not make up their own rules or they could not enforce pro player bans based on what he has previously restricted both the NCAA and the SEC from doing because of the situation that we find ourselves in with these eligibility laws.
19: So it's the Golics here on ESPN Radio, Mike Golic Jr. and Mike Golic Sr. Basically, if you're sitting around and you're going to be talking with your friends at the bar later, you're going to be ready for a college football weekend, and they're like, hey, what's going on? Basically, right now it's legal for these players to play because a court in LSU decided that was the case, or a court in Louisiana, I should say. And just to give you an idea of how caked in Louisiana this entire process is right now, I present to you the attorney representing the players, Tony Clayton, who couldn't resist the sweet siren song, the call to action to go and try and work in some local flavor into his response to everything after this court ruling. Take a listen to this.
22: I think the ruling stands for the premise that it's about student athletes. It's not about Coach Kiffin. It's not about LSU. It's about treating these kids fairly. It's about the fair application. You're going to apply the rules, apply them fairly to everyone. So today, justice was served. And justice was served to the SEC. It was served like a cold cup of gumbo. And that judge forced them to eat it. And so the SEC, if you ask me, and the NCAA, really hadn't shown any respect for these court's rulings. And today, I think this court, this judge made it clear to them. So those young student athletes can go on with their lives because they did nothing wrong. And so we'll wait for the next chapter. If they continue to pick on these children, we will continue to be here to fight for them, to make sure that the rules are applied fairly. That's all we ask for.
19: So,
20: all right.
19: I just, well, there's many things in this. The cold bowl of gumbo.
20: Yeah. Well played.
19: No, it's not well played. It's not well played at all. It's ridiculous.
20: What?
19: He had the, I mean, that Come is the on. Ultimate bit of just playing to what he thinks this audience wants to hear. No one who's actually from Louisiana who's in favor of this ruling is going to go, oh, yeah, this dude's for us because he sold us with a cold plate of gumbo. That's insane.
20: Oh, I actually like the line. Okay,
19: he had that written on Tuesday.
20: Oh, that he
19: like,
20: did.
19: I'm ready to go. There's no doubt in my mind.
20: He was getting that in there. So two things. First, again, because I'm not a lawyer, I have...
19: Hey, talk about the elephant in the room here right now.
20: Yeah, you got people walking in and out of your room.
19: It is an active construction site here in West Virginia. For those of you watching on ESPN Plus, we got guys coming and grabbing wires here. It's fantastic. Hey. For you listening in the audience, it's going to be a moving target we're trying to hit all day. I got the sun potentially coming directly into my face as we go along through this broadcast. So it is going to be a hot bowl of gumbo in this booth before it's all set.
20: Every Friday will be an adventure on where you are in the country and what your makeshift booth
19: on the Golics
20: is going to look like. So first off, let me add to what I said earlier about the ruling and what I don't know because I'm not a lawyer. If the ruling goes in next week in the Alabama and the federal court for the SEC.
19: Do we have a date on that, by the way?
20: No,
19: I have not seen that, and that's the one thing that's ambiguous in this situation.
20: Obviously, there's a huge difference if it's today before the game or next week after the game. Now, what I don't know, again, because I'm an amateur lawyer, is if they make the ruling next week, is it retroactive then? Can they get LSU for playing that player days before? That I don't know. That I definitely need somebody smarter to answer that. So I don't know if LSU would get one freebie if it went against them next week. I do not know. What I'll say is, Mike, this could have all been avoided. So here's, again, this has to do with the 2022 class. That's it. And here's what the 22 class was looking at. In 2021, the NCAA said because of COVID, all players get an extra year, right? In 2023, that's where the first class starts of the new 5-for-5 rule. So everybody in the 22 class is going, wait a minute. You got guys before us get an extra year, guys after us get an extra year. What the hell's going on? And the NCAA's reasoning was, well, if we did it for the 22 class, it wouldn't be fair to the freshmen. Now, listen, we're a players show here. But my thought is, wait a minute. These freshmen just got an extra year, 5 years, five playing years for 5 years. And you're dealing with fifth-year guys in 22. Let the 22 class have their fifth year. Don't not let them do it because you're worried about the freshmen that are coming in who have 5 years. That, to me, is where the NCAA blew this one. They should have included the 22 class.
19: They did, and we've established for a while around here that was wrong. They were at fault, as is usually the case. And I understand the issue I took with Mr. Cold Bowl Gumbo is we also do this thing where when it is convenient, these players are adults, and when it is convenient, these players are children, in that case. Children who can't be protected, which I think is ridiculous.
20: You know what else is the term that comes up when they're talking for
19: student
20: the players?
19: Student-athlete.
20: Student-athlete. That's the biggest crock now.
19: Oh, yeah.
20: To even throw that in there, I would hope you would think, because you didn't like the cold gumbo line, that the student-athlete line is actually worse than the cold gumbo line.
19: Well, the student-athlete line, again, for years, is a term that was used to further the goal of keeping this amateur athletics when we knew it was anything but. The fact that we are in the middle of a case that is about the lost earning potential, damages for players who aren't allowed to come back in an era where now you're worth something at this level, that we're talking about student in place of that at all, is patently absurd and an affront to anybody with a working brain. So that part I have a big issue with. But overall, listen, you are right that the NCAA was at fault in this. But what this has now become, because I'm with you, we think it is about one class of players. But what's gotten the NCAA all the powers that be in college in trouble in the past? It's inconsistent enforcement of rules. You do things one way sometimes, you do things the other way the other times. And when you do that, it creates openings for someone to sue and say, well, that person got to play, so why can't I? And in this case, when players are winning left and right, now we've got the line, because there are going to be guys that come back who didn't sign pro contracts, who that's a little bit easier of a gray area to work with because you're not crossing that line that's existed forever. But for Wright, for Harris, guys who did sign NFL contracts, and in Wright's case, who were in NFL camps really recently, that's a line in the sand that once you blur, I'd imagine is really hard to even out and color back in.
20: And understand, this affects over 100 players, but it really affects just 42. Because this is only for the people who were named in the lawsuit.
19: Right.
20: So those that didn't get named in the lawsuit, they have no recourse at this point unless they take it to the courtroom. I guess the bottom line, Mike, to wrap this up is, if in fact the Alabama federal court, if they in fact approve it, are on the SEC side, and that would affect the eligibility of a game that was just played, the Clemson game, this is a no-brainer, right? LSU can't play him. LSU is going to have to stand down from this, right?
19: Well, it's not just that. It's, again, for anyone that forgot, the SEC voted on the punishments. It would be a half-season suspension for the head coach, fines that could be in tens of millions of dollars, and pretty much anything else Greg Sankey decides. They have given him a lot of latitude in what this could look like. So, yes, I do think at the end of the day, a lot of the timing of this was designed to create an air of ambiguity around this and to make LSU decide, are you with us or are you not? With the rest of the SEC, and are you really going to ruin everything that we've had for two guys? That's the decision that the SEC wants to make them believe they have. Whether or not that's the case, we'll see. 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Coming up next, we'll talk real football with a Hall of Famer and Jerome Bettis here on the Golics.
3: 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Matt Olson and the Atlanta Braves are in Philadelphia for a critical series against Kyle Schwarber and the Phillies.
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1: Mike Golic Jr., Mike Golic Sr. with you guys here on the Golics. 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It's a brave new world of ways to consume this show. Plenty more still coming up. We got our division previews, the AFC and NFC South coming up today. North Carolina couldn't get through a week, just enjoying on-field headlines apparently, so that's fun. And we have football coming up this weekend. Big-time matchups. You and I are both going to be out Sunday at Lambeau Field, taking in Notre Dame and Wisconsin starting their season. So many hopes and dreams on the line for this one. But definitely special for our next guest. We had a chance to catch up with the Pro Football Hall of Famer, Jerome Bettis, whose son is getting ready to take the field for the Irish this weekend. Here he is. And here he is. Jerome, good to talk to you today. Being a family show, being a Notre Dame show, there's no better place to start than this. You've had a lot of game weeks to open up the season to get ready for, but what's the opening week anxiety like getting ready to watch your son continue his dream playing in South Bend?
2: It is at an all-time high. I'm telling you, I'm so excited, but I'm so excited for him, right? He has been busting his butt. I mean, ever since he got on campus, he's been a different kid. I mean, the way that he's attacked the off season. I mean, he just totally transformed his body from one semester to the next. It was just like, who is this kid? So to see now him take the next step and get ready to play in the games, I mean, I am so excited for him. I went up, watched the practice, and we saw him. I mean, just so excited for this opportunity, but I'm really excited for the team because they've got a outstanding football team. Coach Freeman has done an incredible job offensively. They're going to be strong, but defensively, that's where I think they're going to separate from most teams in the country. They have got a defense that is going to be formidable. It's going to be tough to score points against that defense. So that's what I'm really excited about, to see this entire team.
3: Yeah, a lot of depth on the defense, no doubt about it. I have to ask, Jerome, I had three kids go to Notre Dame. Your son is at Notre Dame right now. None of my kids ask me for advice in going to Notre Dame. I wonder if your kid loved you a little bit more than mine and asked you advice before going to Notre Dame.
2: Well, I mean, like you, I've got a second. I got a daughter who's a senior at Notre Dame, and really,
3: okay,
2: he didn't really ask me a whole lot. Fortunately for me, his big sister was there, so he leaned on her an awful lot in the process. I tried to be as quiet as I could be because I knew I was going to stick my foot in my mouth if I said too much. So I gotta let the siblings kind of talk through it, and it actually worked for a change. And initially he was looking at Duke, but Duke's coach left and went to Texas A&M, and because of that, I think that really opened the door for Notre Dame, and so I was so happy that it happened that way.
1: Well, you mentioned going to watch practice. You got to have a comfort level because you and all the former pro athletes kids seem to have all navigated to the wide receiver room at Notre Dame with, you know, Plaxico Burress's son in there, Devin Fitzgerald in the room. You've got so many guys. I'm curious, and you know, you can only speak from your perspective, but with all those guys, former players who have played at the highest level, feeling comfortable sending their kids to South Bend who maybe don't have the same legacy as your son does, why do you think Marcus Freeman and this program have been so appealing to guys who are deciding where their kids are going to go off to college like that?
2: I think one part of it is, as a former player, I used to tell my son this statement all the time. I played football, so you don't have to, right? And that, I think, from a father's perspective, is what all these guys are thinking about, right? They said, hey, we sacrifice so you don't have to. But if you do, I want you to go someplace where you're going to get a true benefit, right? So I think as a parent, you understand it's not all about football. It's about more than football. It's about life after football. Now, the players and the kids sometimes don't think that far. But the parents do. And I think because we've all went through that and we understand it, we're on the other side of it, we're retired, we know there is a true benefit from going to a university like Notre Dame. Maybe not necessarily Notre Dame. It could be a USC, a Michigan, a Duke, a Virginia. It could be a school that allows that after football opportunity. And I think that's what these former players understand about their kids wanting to kind of guide them to one of those schools.
3: Well, your son, a wide receiver, you a Hall of Fame running back. Looking at the running back position in the NFL, we saw Bijan Robinson and Jahmyr Gibbs get paid after the running back position kind of went through a what about us phase. Is the running attack, is the running back kind of back now in the NFL?
2: So, great story. The running back actually never left. The problem was you couldn't find a feature back in college because the college game changed. All of these schools went away from the you know, traditional I backfield, we're going to pound it down your throat, because they couldn't compete with the Georgias and Alabamas and Michigans and Ohio States of the world. So they said, we're going to spread them out because we can't beat them at their own game. Well, that took its toll on the running back because most colleges wanted smaller running backs. So when it came time for the NFL to look for a running back, they just weren't there. And now you're starting to see colleges go back to that running game and that bigger back. And now you're starting to see more running backs are available for the NFL that are spectacular. So now you're starting to see what everybody said, there'll never be another running back go in the top half of the draft. And we see that that's not the case anymore, because the talent, the true talent at the position is there. Unlike in 10 years ago, you couldn't find a guy who could run and catch and you could give the ball to 25 times. Now you got two or three guys in the draft that can do that. And that's why you're seeing them go high in the draft now. And they're going to start, the money is starting to creep back up as well, because the value proposition is still there. You need that running back if you want to be a championship caliber football team.
1: Hall of Famer Jerome Bettis with us here on the Golics. You mentioned that two running backs go in the first round, both from Notre Dame, in Jeremiah Love and Jadarian Price. You were the offensive rookie of the year coming into the league. What's the toughest part about making the transition from college to the NFL at that particular position?
2: The speed of the game. In college, you know, you had the speed figured out, so you knew that you could make this move. Oh, I can make this move and this move. Well, when you get to the NFL, you realize, oh, I can only make this move. I can't make this move, that move, because I'm going to get hit in the side of the head. Because in practice, you tried to do it, and you kept getting hit, and you're like, okay, I've got to speed up my motor. And so what happens is you learn the speed of the game. And once the running back learns the speed of the game, his natural ability takes over. That's why the running back position, I think, is the easiest to transition to from college to the NFL. You just have to get the speed. Once you get the speed figured out, then you realize, hey, one cut and go.
3: You look at your former team. You got drafted by the Rams, but most of your career was in Pittsburgh. You basically, you know, it was Chuck Knoll, Bill Cowher, who was your coach, obviously Mike Tomlin for a long time as well. It's odd to see a change. What do you think of the change in Pittsburgh, and then obviously still going with Aaron Rodgers at quarterback?
2: You know, it was a necessary evil, if you will, from the standpoint of coach had, been 19 years, I think Coach Tomlin had been there. And so it was time to hear a different voice in the locker room. The organization, they still have that same feel, but you have to have that new breath of fresh air, if you will. And Coach Tomlin had done an amazing job throughout his entire tenure. It was just, one of those scenarios where I felt the organization could have given him a little bit more at the latter part of his career. They didn't. So it was one of those moments where he had done all he could. He couldn't probably take it any higher. So it was the right time to walk away.
1: Awesome stuff from Jerome Bettis. Appreciate his time. And be sure to check out Jerome's partnership with Pepsi coming very soon. So looking forward to that this weekend. Looking forward to watching that Steelers team he talked about to see if it is the right timing for Mike McCarthy and Aaron Rodgers to reunite. 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
1: The countdown continues here on the Golics to kick off of the NFL season with our division previews. We went team by team, but now we're getting the picks on wax. In the AFC South, both Souths today. We'll do the NFC South in the second hour. But the AFC South, no disrespect, far more interesting this year, especially considering the kind of seasons that we had last year. A resurgent Indianapolis Colts offense led by Daniel Jones before an injury robbed him of the rest of his season. The Houston Texans making it back to the playoffs opening weekend again behind a stellar defense. The Jags in year one under Liam Cohen looked incredible. And the Titans rebuilding once again. When you look at this division overall, what in your mind, we mentioned some of them there, is the biggest story going into the AFC South season this year?
3: I think, you know, we're going to talk about Houston and the top defense in the NFL. I get that. And Trevor Lawrence having an incredible year, especially the second half of the year, throwing for over 4,000 yards. But I think a lot of it is the what if for the Colts. The Colts were what? They were 8-2? And then Daniel Jones got hurt. And they finished, what, 1-6 after that? Or right in that area there?
1: Yes.
3: So
1: they finished 8-9 on the season. So I believe they just finished 0-7 after that.
3: Well, they were 8-2. Oh, yeah. Yeah, right. So good quick math by you. Bad by me.
1: It's rare that I get the upper hand in the mental math game here. I am drunk with power.
3: You wonder about if he stays healthy, what could have been the difference there? Right. So, and it's interesting that Anthony Richardson was named the backup over Riley Leonard when Richardson wanted out of there. Now he is the backup, one play away from playing. But that to me is the story. If Daniel Jones can stay healthy, you know they have an excellent running game with JT. So while we know the constants with Houston and Jacksonville, by the way, Jacksonville barely did anything in the offseason of bringing in talent. They did lose Travis Etienne, which hurt them. That's over 1,100 yards. That's 36 receptions. So their running game could definitely take a hit.
1: They lost him. They lost Devin Lloyd, the linebacker, who was part of a defense that took the ball away at not quite a Bears high level, but a pretty high level overall. So, yeah, there is some consistency there. The Anthony Richardson being named number two, that's not nothing to me. And for J.J. McCarthy fans, if you exist out there, something to keep an eye on in the future as people wonder about what his longevity with the Vikings team that drafted him in the first round might be. For my money, I am curious, speaking of top quarterback picks, Cam Ward, yet another number one overall pick at quarterback in his second season, already dealing with another staff. We've talked in the past about how this can always potentially stunt growth. Brian Daboll, who got the quarterback whisperer tag after his work with Josh Allen in Buffalo, this is a big opportunity for both of these guys going into a season where we don't expect them to be great. And offensively, they tried to help bring in Wandale Robinson, draft Carnell Tate. You paid Peter Skoronski up front. But overall, I think year one for them will be, hey, Rob Saleh is usually pretty good at microwaving defenses and getting them back online. Can you get Cam Ward comfortable? As far as the top end of the division, hard for me to look anywhere else but the Houston Texans. J.J. Watt, CBS NFL analyst, on the Pat McAfee Show, talking about this defense already looks locked and loaded.
5: I was out at their practice the other day, and their defense looks exactly like you expect their defense to look and what you've come to know. I mean, Matt Burke, D'Amico Ryans have that thing humming. The players on every single level of the ball are just unbelievable. I mean, you cannot get snaps off when you've got those ends rushing. Will and Daniil, it's incredible. But anyway, expectation-wise, they should absolutely be thinking Super Bowl expectations in Houston, because they have been thinking that and should have been thinking that last year. Obviously, it ended in a very unfortunate way in New England, not the way they wanted to, but that team had the potential and still currently has the potential to do so. It doesn't help to lose your number two wide receiver in training camp. That's a big, big blow, but other guys are going to have to step up to make the booty trade. We'll see.
1: The Golics here on ESPN Radio. And JJ's right. The defense is the proven commodity at this point. Set it and forget it. I mean, the defense is so good. They added Jadeveon Clowney, the former number one pick for that franchise. But offensively, this is going to be the task. That playoff loss that went awry, trying to add to the run game by drafting Keelan Rutledge out of Georgia Tech as their first round pick, bringing over David Montgomery. The Wyatt Teller thing didn't really work out. They've already kind of had to go on from that. But for this season, can C.J. Stroud go out there, apparently in a year where he may not be getting the new contract extension that he wants, prove that he's worth the long-term investment?
3: I think helping the running game is going to help C.J. Stroud. Like you mentioned, bringing in David Montgomery, I think, was big. They were 27th rushing the ball last year. Not good at all. That doesn't help your quarterback out at all when the defense doesn't care about a play fake because they know your running game stinks. So if this running game is better, all of a sudden the play action becomes better and the execution could become better. You're right. The defense is not the worry here. 47 sacks last year as opposed to Jacksonville's, I think, 32 sacks. They need to get to the quarterback more. I think this is Houston's year to make a move, and I think the running game, quite honestly, can help ignite C.J. Stroud to get back to what he was early in his career.
1: So who are you picking to win the division? I'm going with the Texans. I think they've done enough, and again, I don't want to over-index on the preseason, but I think Keelan Rutledge is the kind of guy that changes your attitude up front. He seems like a culture player on offense that fits the mentality of the defense that's been the mainstay since D'Amico Ryans got to town as the head coach. I think C.J. Stroud, the last game, obscured the rest of the season that was trending more in the right direction, even if it's not his rookie year stats. So I'm picking them. The Jags, we still got to see it happen back-to-back years. And to your point, there's less you can point to of ways they've gone about improving this team other than just trying to keep the status quo. I think Liam Cohen's a good coach. I think they'll still be a very good team. Yeah. But I think the Texans are the ones I'd pick to win this.
3: Yeah, I'm picking the Texans as well. And let's see, can Trevor Lawrence build off of how he finished up last year? Again, over 4,000 yards, 29 touchdowns, 26 touchdowns in there, 12 interceptions. Oh, and his completion percentage wasn't the best. It was a little over 60%. So that needs to go up. Their running attack was 20th in the league, and that was with Travis Etienne, who is now gone to New Orleans. So that's a worry for me, and also getting to the quarterback. So I see the Houston offense taking that next step they need to, the defense being great like it is, and I see Houston winning that division.
1: The Colts will see if their offensive battery can be healthy enough to be in this conversation. The Titans, again, graded on a different curve. We'll hit the NFC South in hour number two. If you're not able to listen to all of the Golics today or any of these great previews of the divisions, catch up on the show on the Golics podcast, available daily wherever you get your podcasts. Coming up next, North Carolina did win their opening game. And somehow has lost the week since. We'll explain next. It's the Golics on ESPN Radio.
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1: College football is a sport that seems to change by the second. 1 minute you're Rutgers, walking into a season under Greg Schiano. It's been a part of some of the better days in recent memory in your program, thinking, hey, we're starting off with UMass. Life's going to be pretty good. And then you put toe to leather. You have over 30 points put up on you by a UMass team that hasn't scored that much, and God knows.

0: how long. And you have to watch the sad fireworks show after. Did you see that, Dad? The fireworks show that they had clearly had planned out beforehand that they still decided to run with after one of the most embarrassing losses in the entire college football season. I don't know who's in charge of that decision making, but I have to imagine the shelf life on fireworks is long enough to where maybe you stash that for next time.
1: That's the thing. I mean, could you not have put that away, or were you too far gone? And how great would it have been if the UMass players came out of their locker room and stood on the field and watched it?
0: Oh,
1: that would have been the ultimate. Because kudos to them. I mean, what a great victory for them. But, man, Greg Schiano, I mean, just talk about head down at the presser, and then you're right. That fireworks display, did you have to shoot it off?
0: That's going to be the question on their minds for a while, and the question on our minds here at the Golics. Mike Golic Jr. and Mike Golic Sr. on ESPN Radio. 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We'll get into more of the college football slate from last night, a preview of what's to come this weekend, and picks for the college football playoff, all in hour number two on the show before Dan Murphy stops by to help us digest lawyer stuff, because that seems to be all we major in. Even though we're playing games, I thought we were done with this. Apparently we are not, because LSU and the SEC can't play nice. But for Rutgers, losing felt like losing. They tried to make it feel like winning with the fireworks show, but they couldn't. In the case of North Carolina, boy, that win in Dublin to start college football season feels an awful lot like losing right now with the headlines that continue to unfortunately populate around this program off the field. We had the news yesterday. Michael Lombardi, the GM who had come with Bill Belichick, who had previously worked with him in the New England Patriots, and who was hired to be the highest paid GM in college football with him when he took the North Carolina job, resigned as GM, the university announced on Thursday. Lombardi had been on paid administrative leave since July, and that followed an internal investigation into a human resources complaint fired by a former USC front office employee, first reported by our own Pete Thamel. So starting there, Dad, we remember the sell going into this was Bill Belichick and Michael Lombardi were here to build the 33rd NFL right. team, to model this in the way that we have seen an NFL front office modeled, in a time where you can pay players and do things the right way, and it just never seemed to get online. We still don't really know much about the specifics of what Michael Lombardi was being investigated for, but even though his attorney Tom Mars came out, called this a witch hunt, and all these different things, clearly enough for him to decide it is not worth the trouble of me sticking around at this juncture.
1: Right, and Lombardi basically said, I don't want to be a distraction for this team. So obviously, in this day and age of digging, we're going to find out what happened, but he decided to cut bait and move on. Yeah, he came in saying this would be the 33rd NFL team. He was the highest paid GM in college football at $1.5 million a year. So, I mean, everything was set up for them. And then last year, it was the overwhelming off the field was Bill Belichick and his girlfriend. Now, I mean, we haven't heard boo about that. But it's been Michael Lombardi and been Belichick's son, Steve, who's also in the news. So, they have a bye week this week before they play East Tennessee State next week, of which they should win that game and be 2-0 before the real season starts. Though, that win against TSU was a very, very good win in Dublin.
0: 100%. And I'm sure if you're a fan of this program, if you're a player on this team, you were hoping, all right, now things can be different. We can focus back on the football. But to your point, WRAL in Raleigh, North Carolina, has been reporting on a lot of this. That announcement yesterday that Michael Lombardi was going to be stepping down for the program coincided with new revelations about the investigation that apparently the group in charge of investigating all of this is now turning their attention to, which is, as you mentioned, defensive coordinator Steve Belichick, over allegations that he used drugs on duty, possibly provided to at least one player. So attorneys are interviewing staff and players around that right now. Steve Belichick has been on leave with what Bill Belichick described as a medical situation since August. And so we want to be sensitive to that, because these are right. all early reports, things that they are looking into around the program right now. And so we'll wait for another day to render judgment on that once more facts come out. But it all, when you sum it up together, just continues to be the kind of noise, the dinner.
2: They've covered sports in Nashville for over 30 years, and they're ready to talk the big
0: check era so far.
1: Yeah, yeah. And again, a great start to the season. They brought in Bobby Petrino as the OC. And quite honestly, from a football aspect, just a pure football side of it, having Bill Belichick run the defense is not a bad thing, right? And it worked pretty good against TCU, holding them to just 10 points when they're used to scoring 30-plus. So from the football side of it, you know, it definitely looks good from an offensive coordinator spot, even though they didn't put up many points. But certainly from who's running the defense is Bill Belichick. And as we said, we're sensitive to the news, but we know it's going to come out.
0: Yes, and so the investigations will continue around this program. And this is sort of the same thing we've talked about in a very different way with what's going on for the players at LSU. And we had that conversation yesterday with Adam Rittenberg of, if you're in that locker room, all you hear as a player is ignore the noise. You hear people talk about everything going on outside your building, and you try and focus on the air in front of your face, the 5 minutes in front of you in the day, whatever's coming up at practice. At a certain point, that gets really difficult, especially in this day and age with how much access people have to you.
1: And I'm going to tell you what the players are thinking. Mike, you sat in that locker room. I sat in that locker room. And my thought would be, if I'm one of the leaders on that team, it would be, I hope this team doesn't do any, these coaches or administration doesn't do anything to screw up our wins and us getting in trouble, because we feel like we can have a good year. And are they going to do something outside of our control that's going to cost us games?
0: So yeah, and just the volatility inside that program. Michael Lombardi's been on leave since July. You're obviously having not having a lot of roster transactions in that time between then and now, but at some point, you're going to now be talking about players on this team who renegotiate, players you're trying to sign, your upcoming recruiting class, all dealing with a new voice. The defense, to your point, dealing with a new voice, albeit a Hall of Fame one in Bill Belichick. It creates complications and distractions for a football team just trying to go out there and win. Coming up next, speaking of football, let's talk about what's happening on the field and some of the fun that we saw last night here on the Golics.
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6: Here is our weather in Middle Tennessee. Today will be sunny and hot with a high near 100. Heat index values could reach 112. Tonight will be mostly clear with a low around 76. Saturday brings a slight chance of showers and thunderstorms after 3 p.m. with a high near 99 and heat index values up to 111. Saturday night will be mostly clear with a low around 75. 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
8: 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Lindenwood topped Charleston Southern in the conference opener for both teams last Thursday. The big play of the game came just before halftime when Isaac Edwards intercepted a pass and raced 85 yards for a touchdown in a game that the Lions would eventually win by 3 points. There's not another conference matchup until October 3rd. Eastern Illinois and Southeast Missouri each won road contests over Missouri Valley football conference foes last week. EIU won at Murray State behind 3 rushing touchdowns from Charles Kellum. And SEMO edged Indiana State behind a trio of 40-plus yard field goals from Justin Keller. Tennessee State's game with Jackson State in the John Merritt Classic was played in front of 32,467 fans at Vanderbilt's First Bank Stadium. It was the largest FCS home attendance nationally on the opening weekend The Tigers fell 26-24. EIU's Kellum was named OVC Offensive Player of the Week, while SEMO's DJ Elmore was named Defensive Player of the Week, and his teammate Keller named Special Teams Player of the Week. Top freshman was Tennessee State running back Brenton Paul. After two games played on Thursday for the last time on that night this season for the league, and one of them against an FBS opponent, there are six games in Week 2 involving league teams on Saturday, including three teams against FBS opponents. Thursday night, Lindenwood played at Stony Brook, and Eastern Illinois traveled to Minnesota. On Saturday, SEMO is at Iowa State. Gardner-Webb heads to Wofford. TSU is at number 3, Georgia. UT Martin hosts Chicago State. Charleston Southern is at Georgia Southern. And Western Illinois and Illinois State battle in an Illinois rivalry. Be sure to follow the league on all your favorite social platforms at OVC Sports. 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

0: Yeah, pull old thin Lizzie down there. Parker Keller, how you doing over there?
1: I'm doing fine. I'm like you. I'm a little tired this morning, but still going to have a lot to talk about today.
0: You know, you're young. You shouldn't be tired, okay? I've got shoes.
1: That is not true.
0: I have shoes older than you, okay? What's up, D?
2: What's up, Bogey?
0: What? Not much. What's up with you?
2: What's going on?
0: Can you speak in
2: anything sentences? Happening in the sports world?
0: Can you
2: world?
0: Speak in sentences and paragraphs?
2: Yeah, I can do that.
0: Okay, thank you. That helps me. That way, I don't have to do about a third of the work this morning. So, what's up?
2: Well, seriously. I'm just wondering how we're gonna handle the LSU news, since that was a spirited segment yesterday.
0: Well, yeah, I mean, I didn't know you and Lane were chummy.
2: Tight.
0: Oh, yeah, really tight. Yeah. Tight. And who's next? Hitler, right?
2: Wow.
0: So what?
2: Golly, man.
0: Yeah, I went too far. Mussolini, maybe.
2: Jeez,
0: not Hitler.
2: Let's walk that back a little bit. Or a lot. Man. Golly. Talking about going from the ground to Mars,
0: really?
2: 0 to 1 million.
0: Can I tell you something? Seriously.
2: You want to go to Mars?
0: Well, please.
2: Probably some of the things you do feels like Mars.
0: Well, yeah, I feel like a Mars bar. Quite frankly, it's been in the heat and melted and dripped all over the place.
2: Yeah.
0: All right. Can I tell you something?
2: Well, you're going to. So yes.
0: Well, thank you. Today is my wedding anniversary.
2: Oh, happy anniversary. Wedding anniversary.
0: All of the stuff.
2: How many years?
0: 78.
2: That's not true.
0: We've been married 78 years.
2: It's the
0: dog years. It's marriage years. Okay. I think so.
2: So you've only been together 11 years?
0: Well, we were married she was 13 and a teenager, and I was 15, okay? I waited till she turned 13, and then, you know, but no, 38, I've been married 38 years. Uh-huh. And in her mind, it's like 38 years of misery.
2: As we say in the South, bless her heart.
0: Oh, my God. We get along great. We've never even talked, see each other. We're fine. You know, we're sequestered in the home. You know, you got your space.
2: Whatever works.
0: So 38 years.
2: Wow. Congratulations.
0: I've been married as of today.
2: To her.
0: Yeah, Robin's you don't want to mess with her.
2: Well,
0: I mean,
2: she's been with you for 38 years, no chance I'm messing with Robin.
0: Listen, I married Annie Oakley, number one. Number two, Ma and Paul Kettle.
2: Was that directed at me?
0: No, I mean her. She's Ma Kettle, Annie Oakley, all in one. She's got come on our land. You know, we have an armory. She'll go pick which gun she wants to shoot.
2: Well,
0: you with.
2: Except for your mailbox.
0: Well, yeah, well, I got the new mailbox. Guess who put it up?
2: Who put it up?
0: She did.
2: Really?
0: Oh, yeah.
2: Yeah, that's the way my household works.
0: Listen, I...
2: Greg, I'm the same. You don't have to... Brother, we're in the same boat. The only thing handy about us is we can spell it.
0: Yeah.
2: That's about it.
0: But no, the only handy about me is I write the checks. Okay? You know, and that's, you know, you want to mow the yard? No. Find somebody and I'll pay.
2: Yeah, we don't mow
0: yards. I don't mow yards. What do I look like? A yard mower?
2: No.
0: But, anyway, so, yeah. Have I told this story? On this very day in 1986 was our very first date. I'd met her over Labor Day weekend. And
2: it was at Roy's Meat Service.
0: No, it was not. Anyway, this was in Bowling Green.
2: We were living
0: in Bowling Green, okay. And she was a legal assistant for Flora Templeton Stewart, a big prominent attorney in Bowling Green. They had a downtown office in one of these old houses, and I had an old house too, a couple of nights here walking around. And so we were at a mutual Labor Day thing, party, on September 4th of 1986. I walked up to her, and she's very... introverted.
2: Your first date is also your anniversary?
0: I got a story I'm telling here, okay? Is getting...
2: I'm trying to connect the dots here, Greg. Yeah,
0: okay, I'm trying to...
2: I need you to land the plane.
0: It's circling, okay? He's trying to, trust me, I'll find the runway soon enough. I don't know, where is it, right? So, okay, so long story short, I'd seen her walking around, going from her attorney office to the courthouse, and long, tall, blonde, very attractive.
2: That's Mrs. Pogue,
0: there. She's still getting it done. And anyway, so I walked up to her and I said, "You cannot be as big as a bee as I think you are."
2: That was your opening line?
0: That was my opening line. I said, "I'm not going to believe it. I don't buy it. I don't think that. I mean, you know, I've tried to talk to you publicly, and you walk away." And so later that night, we went to Shoney's in Bowling Green at 10 o'clock at night.
2: Back then, that was a big deal.
0: Well, it is right now because, you know, anything after 10 o'clock right now, it's like, you know, she goes to bed with the chickens, gets up with them. You know why? Because we have chickens. Mm-hmm. So anyway, so September 4th of 1986 was our first date. September 4th of 1987, at the Park Vista Hotel in Gatlinburg, I proposed. And September 4th of 1988, we got married on that. So, boom, boom, boom.
2: So September 4th is quite a big deal.
0: And there's another line she hates. So September 4th of 1986, our first date. September 4th of 1987, I proposed. September 4th of 1988, we got married. And September 4th of 1989, we had sex. So it worked out well.
2: Yeah, I knew we weren't going to get out of this clean.
0: It's that one thing
2: Parker,
0: too far.
2: We had no shot of this thing. This is what I tell Greg.
0: It's like, the one thing too far.
2: He's so good. And then, but he has to go that extra layer. He will not stop and pull the ripcord and just drop the mic in the perfect spot. No, he digs deeper. One more layer. There you go. And thank you for that, I think.
0: So how long you been married?
2: We just had our 18-year anniversary.
0: Wow.
2: Been together 21 years.
0: Y'all lived in sin? Before you got married?
2: Yeah, we did.
0: Yeah, you know, you got to test drive the car, right? I mean, come on. Parker, how you doing, man?
1: You already asked me, Pogue.
0: Yeah, what I'm asking you again.
1: I'm doing great.
2: From
0: the last time you asked.
1: I'm doing a little less great after hearing that story.
0: Well, that's fine. I just...
2: See, the mood did change.
0: Yep.
2: That's why he ased.
1: We went from 0 to 100
2: way quicker
1: than I was expecting to.
2: Not so great now.
0: So, Killer Bees is coming up. We're going to do something we've done for years, Picking with the Pickers. Mm-hmm. It only allows me to show off all the famous people I know.
2: It's your flex day.
0: It is. So, Killer Bees is going to join us at 11 o'clock, Picking with the Pickers, comedian, actor, you know. And we're going to do a prep football preview every Friday at 10:35 with Craig Ladd. Does the Saturday morning stuff we do with that.
2: Mm-hmm.
0: High school football tonight, the Metro game of the week is Lawson at Stratford. Jake Lyman, Bubba Spears, Nick.
2: Stratford, I think, is who beat Stewart's Creek last
0: week. Yeah, both
2: are
0: 2-0.
2: Yeah, they beat Stewart's Creek. Stewart's Creek is at Siegel tonight because my son asked this morning if he could go, and I was like, really? This is where I look forward to, maybe, I don't know if I'm there yet, to him driving, where I can say, sure, just be careful.
0: Back it up. Oh, yeah.
2: It's at Siegel.
0: So he's 14?
2: Yeah, he's 14.
0: So next year he gets his...
2: He'll be 15 next month.
0: So he will have his...
2: A permit.
0: Yeah, but he has to... The first year at 15, you got to be with someone else,
2: correct.
0: Right?
2: Yes, correct.
0: Have you ever ridden with him?
2: Yeah. Yeah, we're already at that.
0: So at 14...
2: Just in the neighborhood. Just,
0: so illegal, but safe.
2: Yeah. Technically. You didn't need to say that, but yes.
0: Well, you did. I just confirmed that you're breaking the law with your son.
2: In the neighborhood, Greg.
0: Well, that's okay.
2: Not on any main roads, just in the neighborhood.
0: Was he at my neighborhood?
2: Don't try to pin the mailbox on
0: he's
2: us.
0: He's not the one that took out my mailbox?
2: No, I knew where you were going right away.
0: That's
2: not us.
0: If you start thinking about where I'm going, that's...
2: It's It's dangerous.
0: It's not good, really. All right, let's talk sports. LSU judge, well, that's exactly right. A Louisiana judge, LSU judge, say, hey, SEC, you fired the federal injunction. So the chess match is now back in the SEC's court. Tomorrow, according to the judge, there, Billy Bob, Joe Billy down there on the swamps said that, hey, you can play NFL players or ex-NFL players. And
2: I still don't know.
0: Do you think he will play them tomorrow?
2: No, he won't. He won't.
0: If he doesn't, then he's a worse piece of poopy than to begin with. Because if you fight it this far, you get your local backwater, swamp mm-hmm. butt judge to rule for you, mm-hmm. and then you don't. Why go this far? If you're not going to do it.
2: By the way, I got a text yesterday. You're on the show. Swamp butt judge? ? I'm like, hey.
0: No, it's swamp ass. I said swamp ass.
2: You did say that, but I was trying to clean it up.
0: No, I didn't.
2: And I said, well, that was.
0: Well, I tried to clean it up today.
2: That was Greg Pogue. It wasn't me.
0: Yeah. Backwater was the word.
2: Backwater. Now, am I reading this correctly that the SEC, even though Greg Sankey tried to flex, took his shirt off, and showed his muscles that they cannot do anything about this?
0: What do you think? He's Pete Hedgeth? What are you asking?
2: Is that right? That they can't, because the way it was ruled or worded,
0: they can't?
2: Are you sure?
0: They can do something retro, but not in front of it, no.
2: What do you mean?
0: You know, there will be punitive damages.
2: You mean after
0: us,
2: if he were to do it?
0: Yep.
2: And then after the Clemson game, you're saying?
0: Right now, they've already stated their case. And I thought in just the SEC's response this morning was that basically your membership in the SEC is not mandatory. It's voluntary.
2: Yeah, they're not going to do that. That's a weak threat.
0: But
2: it's hollow.
0: They're not getting rid of LSU. No, I know that, but you're there, so accept the rules. The rules are this, and you're going to choose to break our rules of which you are.
2: Our rules weren't in. That's incorrect. Mm-hmm. Those rules were not in place.
0: Yeah, let me. I was ready for this one.
2: Those rules were not in place when he did all this.
0: I was ready for
2: that's
0: this.
2: That's what Lane is doing.
0: Right. I was ready for this.
2: Okay.
0: I knew that was coming out of your head.
2: What you got, GP?
0: Well cropped head. Nothing, there's not a hair out of place. Mine, I got it in the morning. Yeah. And you stick your head out the window coming here. What? I don't know. Anyway, to dry it. So, anyway, once upon a time in our country, it was legal.
2: Should we have music playing behind this?
0: No. Yeah,
2: are you going to deliver a speech?
0: Play some psychedelic music. I need some psychedelic music because I was ready for this.
2: Okay,
0: just play.
2: We should have the sponsor.
0: How about Inagata Greg Pogue speech? No. Inagata Davita by Iron Butterfly. Put that up. Boom, boom, boom, boom, boom.
2: Hold on,
0: Inagata
2: Davita. Everybody.
0: By the way, that's your bell that you have now.
2: We are now in session.
0: Why is that bell in
2: here
0: anyway?
2: Has the floor. Quiet, please.
0: No. I want some psychedelic music for this analogy.
1: Getting it pulled up here.
0: Because your thought is, well, it wasn't a rule, and so I'm going to go ahead and play pro players. Right, because it's not a rule. It's not common sense.
2: You going to unroll the scroll that you've written down your speech on?
0: No, I was ready for this.
2: Okay.
0: Play me some psychedelic music.
2: All right. GP, the floor is yours.
0: In a garden of Vida, baby. You know, once upon a time in our country, LSD was legal. You know why? Because they didn't know what it was. And so after people started using LSD, they made it illegal. But you can't make something illegal until it exists. And so when Lane Kiffin and LSU thought it, oh, I found some way to play pro players, then the SEC creates the rule against it, doesn't mean that they've missed it. I'm glad in our country that LSD, acid, is illegal. Once upon a time, it was legal.
2: Okay, Parker, you can slide that down. Now, you can just put up something a little fun, little, you know.
0: Now put up hottie toddy for a
2: Need to be hot. Pick something random.
0: I got one. Baton Rouge by Newgrass Revival, which is John Cowan.
2: Come on, he's not. We don't have that much time for him to.
0: We're here to research. It's Google-icious. Okay, it's Newgrass Revival, Baton Rouge. It's my buddies John Cowan and Sam Bush, who's going to be a picking with a picker guy. So, because you're all about Baton Rouge these days, let me hear it. No, not you. Okay, let's hear this.
2: GP, 4 score and 10 years. Now, look, you did not give an apples to apples comparison.
0: Well, okay? You didn't yesterday when you compared it to junior pro baseball.
2: To
0: either.
2: LSD and acid.
0: LSD, LSU.
2: Is this a
0: Go ahead.
2: Is this something new? You said we hadn't discovered acid. So this is the, we've just discovered guys when they leave college. Everybody listen. Are you sitting down? They go pro.
0: And they're pro.
2: Or they go do something else with their life.
0: So, but not anymore. They're going to come back and play college football.
2: We've just discovered if you're good enough to play at the next level that after college, you go to the NFL.
0: Okay.
2: Wow.
0: So far you've supported my claim.
2: So we've discovered that these NFL players, like, wow, where do they come from? They can't do that. We just discovered that.
0: So you think it's okay for NFL players to play in college football? Yes
2: we
0: or
2: know
0: no?
2: the answer to that.
0: Well, then
2: it's
0: why
2: a
0: do
2: hard
0: you?
2: No.
0: No. But I'm calling Baton Rouge.
2: You gave an
0: here.
2: Example of something we didn't know anything about.
0: Mm-hmm.
2: Do we know that guys go to the NFL after college? Yes.
0: But
2: so
0: we didn't.
2: We weren't surprised.
0: That's not the ruling. The rule is they can come back when they fail there and play collegiately after accepting paychecks at the NFL level. We know that. And so the rule is that you can do that. That is something that's in court right now.
2: First of all, let me say this
0: chess
2: I thought
0: match.
2: We already knew you couldn't come back. How did we get to this point?
0: Lane Kiffin.
2: We all assumed you couldn't come back.
0: Okay. Right. I want to hear Baton Rouge. Put it on up. I need Baton Rouge. Won't you put her on the line? I got to talk to the girl just one more time. We're going to Baton Rouge. I played in the NFL. Yeah, starting at a position near you. Eddie George at fullback. Doug Williams at quarterback. So you think it's a good thing NFL players play in the
2: Absolutely
0: NFL?
2: Absolutely not.
0: Okay.
2: I think it's a good thing.
0: You're going to die on that hill.
2: Has called out the silliness that is today in 2026. Well, that we can't have rules and we can't figure out
0: things.
2: Do you think a
0: rule for that does not allow
2: NFL
0: players
2: men could play in the WNBA.
0: Oh my gosh.
2: Okay, I didn't
0: We're
2: think we could
0: there.
2: Do that.
0: We're
2: but,
0: not going there.
2: But yet we don't
0: there.
2: Apparently we don't have a rule for that.
0: Well, I'm guess what?
2: So I would just like for us to come up with rules for sports.
0: I think that's what the SEC has already done. Well, but as things progress in this world, the SEC has established the rule that you can't play NFL players. Now, how late to the game they are with that, I didn't think that we'd ever even had to have this conversation because common sense would tell you that you shouldn't be able to play NFL players in college football. So now they had to make a rule because somebody chose to find a loophole.
2: What was the loophole?
0: Well, the loophole is the 2022 extra year.
2: Mm-hmm.
0: Okay. And
2: which, don't you agree, that's been out of control in college sports?
0: Everything's out of control. But that 14 wrongs don't make one right.
2: Did you ever think that? I mean, let's be, if we're being totally honest.
0: Are you dying on this hill, really?
2: Yeah, absolutely.
0: Go.
2: Right now, the path to success in basketball and football is having old players. That's been the path for a good while when they opened up the floodgates to let these guys play when they're 25, 26, 27.
0: In your mind then, if there's any new rule established today to fix that problem, you're too late to the game. You should have already had it in place. Well, the problem can't be fixed until you establish the rules.
2: Greg, last week in your underdog pick that you lost, Virginia trotted out two offensive linemen that had 7 years. This was year seven for them in college football.
0: That was the pandemic.
2: Do you think that's a good idea?
0: No.
2: Okay, they're in year seven.
0: Okay,
2: playing in college football.
0: You continue to bolster my case. Go ahead.
2: Well, I'm just saying, in basketball, it's the same thing.
0: Okay, doesn't make it right.
2: Again, we've got 26 and 27-year-olds out there running around the court.
0: We have a league.
2: Do you think they have an advantage with that?
0: Yeah, but we put it, the league is putting out a rule to keep NFL players from playing in college football. And, yeah, should that have already been in place? Well, you didn't think you'd have to, right? But you do now because one person in one school goes rogue. So do you think it's a good idea that LSU would play a college player, NFL player tomorrow? Yes or no?
2: What you don't realize is we're on the same page. I want them to button up their sport.
0: Yeah.
2: I want them to button up all
0: sports. Well, that's what the SEC's trying to do.
2: And I want people to actually have rules.
0: Okay.
2: And us to have regulations and rules.
0: The rule and regulation is today, whether it just got today, is you can't do it.
2: If we're all being honest with ourselves, if we're all being honest and saying this out loud, college sports is an absolute train wreck in 2026.
0: So you got a rule trying to fix it.
2: It's a train wreck because they don't have a clue what they're doing. Mm-hmm. They have no teeth. It's the wild, wild west in all of sports, not just football.
0: So someone tries to fix that and you push back because you're saying, where have you been?
2: Someone trying to fix. What have we fixed?
0: Well, they're fixing right now LSU playing
2: coaches
0: NFL players.
2: Coaches are retiring because they're saying this sport is a joke.
0: I know. We're talking about one specific item, and that is LSU playing a pro football player tomorrow.
2: Two. Right?
0: I don't have remember.
2: Was it there two?
0: Yeah, two.
2: Yeah, there's two players. Yeah,
0: both of them, where they play collegiately.
2: Wasn't one with the
0: Ole Miss?
2: Well, yeah, one was at Ole Miss, but one was cut by the Browns, right? Because that was
0: because he wasn't good enough.
2: That was an awkward press conference with Todd Monken.
0: Mm-hmm. Yeah.
2: Did you see the whole thing?
0: Well, that's what I'm going to go. I'm going to go pro, and if I'm not good enough, I'm going to come back and play college. Well, guess what? Well, I'm going to go to college, and if I'm not good enough, I'm going back to high school.
2: Well, how were they able to do that? Oh, yeah. Because that's right. They didn't have buttoned up rules.
0: Well, no, but they're trying to put buttoned up
2: Are they really?
0: Yeah.
2: Is it? What's the button?
0: You
2: up
0: can't
2: rules?
0: Play oh, NFL players
2: because they've been caught. Someone has found the loophole because there's loopholes.
0: So what? Okay, yeah, there's loopholes in NASCAR where you try to push the envelope and no, you can't do that. Okay, yes, there are loopholes in every sport. I guarantee you, when the IRS rules come out for 2027, there's going to be loopholes that people try to take advantage of. That's not the spirit. The spirit is pro players should not play collegiately.
2: 100%.
0: And so
2: we're in agreements.
0: Okay. So they're trying to put a rule in to prevent that. And because there's a loophole, you think it's, go do whatever the hell you want to do. I don't buy that.
2: You won't admit the reason we're having this discussion and this is happening because they didn't have. They have this stuff in place.
0: I know they're dysfunction.
2: For people to call them out.
0: Yeah, I know they're dysfunction. But that has nothing to do with the primary issue of a college play, a team fielding an NFL player.
2: I think we all can agree on that.
0: Then why were the pushback?
2: Let's hold
0: hands. Because no.
2: Come on.
0: No.
2: Let's join
0: Get
2: hands.
0: Away from me. I'm not.
2: Let's walk off
0: listen,
2: together.
0: Listen, I haven't held hands with my wife of 38 years for a couple of them. So anyway. All right. Where are we?
2: Happy anniversary, Greg.
0: Yeah. Let's take a break. All right, what's the phone number, Parker? Do you know it?
1: 615-759-9949.
2: Question mark?
0: Yeah. Hello? Hello?
2: Question mark?
0: By the way, tomorrow...
2: We will not have a show tomorrow.
0: Well, that's fine. But tomorrow is Freddie Mercury's birthday. He would be still... Did you see his movie?
2: Absolutely. Many times.
0: Yeah.
2: Many, many times.
0: The movie was...
2: It's one of my favorites.
0: What's the guy who won the...
2: Bohemian Rhapsody.
0: Yeah. What's the guy, the actor? Not Sam...
2: the guy who played him?
0: Not Sam Hayek.
2: Yeah, the guy who played him?
0: Yeah.
2: I don't know.
0: Yeah,
2: he won
0: the Oscar.
2: Movie. It's one of those groups, if we had the question, a group that you wish you could see that's no longer around,
0: yeah,
2: that would have been mine. I would have liked to have seen them in person.
0: That's a good June topic. Mine would have been David Bowie. I never saw David Bowie.
2: Yeah.
0: Yeah.
2: Yeah. We'll save that for
0: He summer. Would have been 70. He would have been 80 tomorrow.
2: Yeah.
0: But that movie I watched altered my perception of Queen.
2: Yeah, I actually learned stuff.
0: Mm-hmm.
2: I enjoy that movie. 615-759-9949. Parker
0: sure?
2: was right.
0: Are you sure?
2: Yeah, no, it's not a question mark anymore. Now it's an exclamation point or period.
0: Parker, let's take a break.
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7: Do you want to give the name?
8: To avoid complications, she never
9: Freddie Mercury?
7: No.
9: Tomorrow would have been 80.
7: But who played him?
9: Rami Malek.
7: Yeah.
9: Yeah. Won an Oscar for that. Mm-hmm. That movie was...
7: He was really good.
9: Quite frankly, because of that movie, I have a different appreciation for
7: Queen.
9: Yeah, me
7: too. Yeah.
9: I really do. 615-794-80,000.
7: No.
9: Give us a call.
7: 759-9949.
9: Okay. All right. Let's go to some calls. Shall we? Parker?
7: Let's do it.
9: Who do we have over there? Who's first?
10: Jeff in Murfreesboro.
9: Jeff in the borough. Hello, Jeff. How you doing? Good morning.
11: How you doing, Greg? Hello?
9: I'm good.
11: Hey, how you guys doing?
9: Are you going to play any more
11: dead musicians today?
9: Yeah, no, I think, who else died? Let's play some more music. Anybody dead? Yeah, we're going to play Beethoven.
11: Beethoven, that's good. Brahms and Mozart, that's good.
9: So if you don't like it, don't listen. I don't care.
11: That's fine. I just want to say, what games are you picking? Are you picking just Division I, FBS, or FCS?
9: They're picking with the pickers. We just do the local teams. We're on spot like Vanderbilt, Tennessee, MTSU, Titans. That we just on that one we don't go deep into the although by the way on Plaza's thing yesterday I had Colorado plus to win and they did night so I had Colorado last night.
11: I saw the score last night that they came back and won. They blocked the field goal at the end, but all those three should be wins, I would think. I hope Middle Bay's good Saturday. I don't know if they will or not. I'm hoping they do anyway and had more wins than three the last 2 years, so all three of those should be wins. I think they can do with that Arian Carter, Furman, Gandy, Gray. They can do without him, can't they? Got to have him for Georgia Tech, though, don't they? Got to have him for that.
9: Yeah, I think so. Yeah, a ridiculous ruling by the NCAA,
11: really?
9: But yeah.
11: Well, I think his parents, somebody should. He's got more than all. He can pay for that flight.
9: He did. He did. He repaid it. Yes. Yeah, and he repaid the agent.
11: Well, his agent should have paid. He should have paid more.
9: So for $450, a guy that's making $800,000 a year, that's where you're going to plant a flag right now?
11: He makes $100,000. He ain't got $400 in the bank. No, Greg, have some sense. Your agent don't need to be paying it. And the only reason why he's not in the NFL right now, because he got hurt. If he wasn't hurt, he'd be playing in the NFL right now. He'd be in the camp right now.
9: So you think, three games was fair for that?
11: Two or three. They cut it to one.
9: Mm-hmm. They started at three, cut it to two, cut it to one.
11: Well, how about this, Greg? How about 12? I mean, not see the field.
9: Yeah, I would say that would be the penalty. You did not fit the crime.
11: Well, if it's a crime, you pay it. Don't pay for it. You got $400, you pay it. Or your parents do. They got $400 in the bank. You mean you make $800,000? You're telling me that Georgia's, if he's going to the NFL, he's making, 3 years, 6 minutes, Tennessee, he can't pay for a flight, $500 flight, he'll get punished, he pays it. later. If he does, I don't know what he's going to do in college. But you tell you, that's what he's getting in Tennessee next year, 3 years, $6 million. Is that enough?
9: What if Arian Carter was at Kentucky? Would you feel this way?
11: Yeah, he shouldn't be. No, he shouldn't be. Mm-hmm. He shouldn't be.
9: But
11: he's not going to worry about that. That's a hypothetical. But you and plasma.
9: Yeah, we all deal in hypotheticals these days.
11: You and plasma play that hypothetical that we cheat and everything and bash one that. But see,
9: no, I don't think Kentucky doesn't cheat. They're losing right now. They should cheat better. They got to be better at it.
11: Cheating, you ain't trying.
9: Hey, oh, you just told me they don't cheat. Now you tell me they're not cheating.
11: When are your Brewers going to win a World Series? When are they going to win a World Series?
9: Are you a Cubs fan?
11: You damn right. We won three of them. You won zero.
9: Now let me ask you, in the last 100 years, the Cubs have won one World Series. I've got another 50 years to catch up.
11: 1-0. Well, we got great.
9: It took the Cubs 100 years to win one. I've got 50 to match that. Turn this clown off. Off. Turn him off. Hey, clown. I'm not dealing with clowns. Get that clown out of here. Let's go back.
3: Hey, why do we have to bring the Cubs into it?
9: Well, yeah. There's a history there. Okay. And he's an idiot.
3: Let's just take the win last night and move
9: on.
3: Yeah,
9: that's right. You split the series. Yeah. You think you're going to be in the postseason. The Phillies are right there. And so that's what Cubs fans, Brewers, you win a World Series. Well, guess what? It took you 100 years to win one. I've got 50 years to match that. How you doing, Darren?
7: Don't get me in. I don't want a baseball conversation right now about winning at all. Let's leave.
9: It looks like you're in the play. You're going to be in the playoffs, though.
7: Well, great,
9: baby.
7: Great.
9: Well, you
7: haven't won a World Series since '54.
9: Okay, so and that's the Indians slash Guardians.
7: 48, right? Is it 48? 50? They lost in '54.
9: So Cubs fans, you
7: so
9: won
7: a long time.
9: Don't throw at me. How many World Series have the Brewers won when you won one in 100 years? I still got 50 years to match it. Okay. Is anybody, who's that, Buckethead? Let's do the Buckethead. What's up, Buckethead? Hey, good morning. Turn left? Are you turning left right now? What?
10: It's been a while.
9: Hey, bud.
10: Do what? I'm sorry. It took a second my phone to connect. Anyway, real quick, the Brewers are my favorite to win it all because they're just unstoppable. But my question is, I was all for, few years younger than y'all, so I was all for players getting paid because they deserve something outside of their scholarship and food, room, and board, because school makes me, and why can't they make any money? My question is, ultimately, seeing how these headlines have progressed and gotten stupider and stupider, ultimately, was that a mistake, paying the players?
7: Well, it doesn't really matter because that horse is way out of the barn. They'll never go back.
9: That, well, yeah, I mean, the NIL is undefeated in court, okay?
7: They'll never be able to pull that one back.
10: But retroactively looking at it, do you think that was a huge mistake in the college football
9: league? They had no choice. Their own greed created it.
10: That's fair. All right, well, Braves suck. Brewers are good. See ya.
7: By the way, Indians 48. I was wrong. They lost in '54 to the Giants.
9: So we have something.
7: 1948.
9: We have something in common.
7: So I've seen them lose three times in my lifetime.
9: The baseball team that you follow
7: in the World Series
9: and the baseball team that I follow have never won a World Series.
7: And I was at all the games in '95 and '97.
9: But my team has been in the playoffs 9 of the last 10 years, about ready to win the division for the fourth year in a row. Mm-hmm. And they're the smallest market and one of the lowest payrolls. So, yeah, Cubbies, bite. All right, let's take a break. Craig Ladd, we got to get back to some normalcy here. We're going to talk high school football tonight. Already, is it week 4? Is that right? Of high school? That's not right. Week 4? No, week 3.
3: That's what it says on the email, week 4. It feels like it's week 3.
9: It's week three. Yeah. And so the email I sent was things that are going to be previewed on the Prep Football Talk Show tomorrow morning about next week. So it's week 3, our game of the week, with Jake Lyman, Bubba Spears, and Nick Frazier. Tonight on 102.5 The Game will be Lawson at Stratford, Both teams 2-0, so that's a cool deal. So with that, we'll talk a little high school football when we come back right here. Greg Pogue, Darren McFarland, Parker Kelly, brought to you by Strike and Spare Family Fun Center.
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0: Greg Pogue, Darren McFarland Show, presented by Strike and Spare Family Fun Center. Parker Kelly, Freddie Mercury tomorrow would have been 80 years old. So we're bumping it with that one I like with David Bowie, right? Under Pressure. Didn't Eminem sue them for that? I think so.
1: Yep.
0: Craig Ladd, Prep Football. We're going to do this every Friday morning. Craig, what's up, bud?
2: Hey, good morning, guys. Darren, first of all, great to have you back on the air.
1: Thank you, Craig. Good to hear from you.
2: Absolutely. Greg, happy anniversary to you. Robin, bless your heart.
0: Oh. Well, we get along fine. We never see each other, so we're good. Hey, week three tonight, I'm going straight to Rutherford County. Riverdale at Blackman, Oakland, Riverdale, Blackman. In that, is there any region in the state that top heavy?
2: No. It is arguably the top region in the state. And, you know, this game, if somebody's going to knock off Oakland as the region champ, the winner of this game is –

0: taking a step forward, I'll say. So this will be a very interesting matchup, Greg. It's the 31st backyard brawl. Riverdale's won 17 of those, including the first 11 that were played, but Blackman's won 13 out of the last 19 matchups. So this should be a really, really good ball game.
1: Well, and you got, what, FBS players all over the place.
0: You do. You know, Riverdale has five players committed to SEC schools. They have three to Mississippi State, one to Auburn, and one to Arkansas. So, you know, there's before the season started, there was a little scuttlebutt that Riverdale might be the team to knock off Oakland. You know, I'll believe it when I see it. And then, you know, Will Hester's done a terrific job his first year at Blackman. They're 2-0. They're led by their quarterback, Chase Bell. They have an excellent wideout in Bryson Mitchell. So this, I agree with you, Greg, this is a good start to this preview.
2: Craig, my son just started high school. He's at Stewart's Creek. Last week they lost to Stratford, although that may not be a bad loss, seeing how Stratford has played. One, I guess I'll get your take on that. And two, it doesn't look like Stewart's Creek is going to be that good tonight. They're at Siegel. What are your thoughts?
0: Well, I mean, Stewart's Creek is kind of mystifying. You know, they won their season opener and really didn't really think they would win. And then I thought they would knock off Stratford. Maybe I underestimated Stratford a little bit. I think it's a little early on Stewart's Creek to give a judgment. I think this is definitely a winnable ball game for them, but I don't think they can go in and just assume that they're going to win. But it is a winnable ball game and a game that they need, Darren, in order to get to where they want to be, and that's the playoffs.
1: Well, yeah, I mean, just about everybody else is playing for fourth, right, in that to get to
0: Correct.
1: That playoff behind
0: yep.
1: Riverdale, Oakland, and Blackman.
2: I'm a little surprised. I mean, and I need help because this is his first year, so it's not like we've been following, but I don't think they've been very good at football here last several years. That's surprising to me considering, you know, the size of the school. I mean, it's a massive school.
1: But it's the region they play in.
2: I understand. Right? I understand. Yeah. It's Murderer's Row. There's no doubt.
1: You got, you know, three games. Oh, there's three losses every year, Riverdale, Oakland, Blackman. So,
2: yeah.
0: You know, David Martin was there, who had great success at Good Pasture, and he had some success at Stewart's Creek. So, There is a history of some success for Stewart's Creek.
1: Pearl Cone at BGA. Pearl Cone, what, MBA, CPA, BGA, what's next? DCA, FRA, I don't know. I mean, but Pearl Cone, BGA, and Tony Bernetti.
0: I think the Baltimore Ravens are up next.
1: Yeah. and BGA with a famous quarterback. Well, his dad's famous anyway. Tell me about that.
0: Well, you know, Greg, you know, BGA, and you had him on Prep Football Talk as one of the players of the week in Caden Marable, and he had an unbelievable year, was Mr. Football in Division II AA. And you'd think there'd be a little bit of a drop-off, but there has not been a drop-off. Bo Bryan has done a terrific job. He is 25 of 30 in the first two games for 578 yards, 8 touchdowns. Of course, when you're throwing the ball to a Maximus Curry and a Maddox Porter, two of the top wideouts, not only in the mid-state, but in the country, makes it a lot easier.
1: Yeah, of course.
2: And Maddox Porter's only a sophomore?
1: Yeah.
0: Yep. Yes.
2: Jeez.
1: And, of course, Bo Bryan's dad, Luke Bryan. So, if you want to get a photo bomb, go to the game, right?
0: That's right.
1: But Tony Bernetti, you know what? They started 1-4 last year, went all the way to the championship game.
0: Yeah, we've seen this scenario before, Greg, with Pearl Cone. You know, they started off, as you said, they started off the same way last year, 0-4, and then they end up in the state championship game. They lost to Alcoa, but that's, you know, they reeled off 10 straight games before finally losing the state championship game. So we've seen this before. I mean, you know, Tony Bernetti subscribes to playing stiff competition, doesn't worry about the wins and losses. He's only looking at the final product at the end.
2: Big one, Craig, at Montgomery Bell Academy. What do you think of FRA at MBA?
0: Well, this game was supposed to be played last year, and then inclement weather forced a postponement of it. Hard to believe they've never played before. Two programs.
1: Yes, that's crazy. FRA and MBA been around 100 years each, right? Yeah,
0: it is. It's just hard to believe that they haven't played. You know, FRA is off to a 2-0 start. They have one of the top players in the country, and Vanderbilt commit Omari Sanders. He's a terrific player on defense. Also is a serious weapon on offense. Quarterback Jack Nimitz, running back Quadir Fletcher, both really good football players. You know, an NBA is kind of, you know, they haven't been as relevant as they have been in the past, the last few years. But I think this year's team is much better. They have a junior quarterback, Charlie Verner. Greg, you saw him throw 4 touchdown passes, and that went over Pearl Cone in the season opener.
1: Our Metro Game of the Week tonight on 102.5 The Game is Lawson at Stratford, Jake Lyman, Bubba Spears, Nick Frazier on the call for that. And then, of course, then Big Joe and the crew, they take over afterwards all the way to midnight. What do you think about our Metro Game?
0: Well, you know, both of those teams are 2-0, Greg. I don't know if you, at the beginning of the year, if you would have said coming into this game they'd be 2-0, but they are. You know, Stratford, the last time they started a season 3-0 was 2016. So both of these teams are, you know, starved to raise their program level up to that next level, I'll say. Should be a good ball game. You know, first year coach Montario Hardesty taking over at Lawson. Their defensive coordinator was the head coach at Centennial and interim head coach at Centennial last year, and took them all the way to the 5A semifinals. So there is some good coaching in both of these games. Also, some very good talent. I know. By looking at this, if you looked at this game early, you know, during the season, before the season starts, you think, well, you know, it's not going to be a bunch of a game, but this is going to be a very good ball game.
2: Last one, Craig. Gallatin at Centennial. Your thoughts?
0: Well, you know, Centennial struggled this year. They have not won a ball game yet, and they have been woeful on offense. They've only had 14 yards rushing this entire year. So they've got to get more out of that rushing game. They've got a pretty good quarterback in Paxton Pierce. So off to a slow start. And then Gallatin, they're 2-0. They knocked off Franklin last week and won their season opener over Hendersonville. They're looking to have a better season than they had last year, a similar start. Last year they won their first 3 ball games and then fell 4 of the next 7. And this was an interesting stat, guys, that I thought, you know, all 3 of us have been around for a while. When you say Gallatin football, you think powerhouse. They have had a losing season in 4 of the last 6 years.
1: Mm. Yeah, almost. Calvin Short's not sitting well there rolling around, right?
0: No.
1: Craig, okay, tomorrow morning, Prep Football Talk. Nick Frazier's I'm going to be down in Athens, Georgia. Nick's going to be filling in for me. He'll be previewing week 4 tomorrow morning. Brentwood Academy, Cruz Jenkins, the Ole Miss commit, Paul Wade. Parker, your former coach is going to be on tomorrow morning, a legend, Wes Elrod. So that's tomorrow morning, and Craig will be wrapping up the show tomorrow morning. And tonight, the Metro Game of the Week, Lawson at Stratford. Thanks, Craig.
0: Thanks, guys.
1: Do you know that high school football is the number one attended sport in the state of Tennessee?
2: I believe that.
1: Yep.
2: Craig, before we wrap up hour number one, you've heard me talk about being the number one insurance carrier for the last 80 years. If you're doing that, you've done something right. That's State Farm. I don't know if a lot of people know this, but September is Life Insurance Awareness Month. It's a difficult and not a fun topic to talk about and discuss, but it's inevitable for all of us unfortunately, and I hope that you have a plan in place so you don't leave, you know, it's going to be tough enough, but you don't leave, you know, kind of a mess for your loved ones. 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

0: It is hour number two of the big show here. That's Darren McFarland. I'm Greg Hogue. That's Parker Kelly. I'm pointing at them like you would know. Anyway, we'll get back to your phone calls a little bit later on, 615-759-9949. Something we're starting right now, and we have sort of likened this show to a soft launch of a restaurant, right? Where we'll be in a month, hopefully it's better than this, right?
1: Yes.
0: Yeah. Hopefully it's better than this. Something that...
1: Can't promise.
0: No, I mean...
1: But we can hope.
0: I'd say bets are probably 50-50 either way right now. Something that I've done for a long time on all my little things that I've done in the marketplace is called Pick It With The Pickers. And it's where I can bring on people that are my friends, who are famous. And Killer Bees... He's a friend, his wife, Terry, a sweetheart. They are true friends. And, of course, comedian, actor, more than a decade on the Moonshiners, on the Discovery Channel, but just a good old dude. Beezer, good morning. How you doing, bud? Hey.
2: I'm awesome, man. It's good to hear your voice. I am in Hattiesburg, Mississippi, at my brother Norman's house, sitting in his guitar room. Surrounded by Martins and Stratocasters and Les Pauls. So, dream come true morning.
0: Wow. I was going to say, first off, you're in Hattiesburg. What'd you do wrong? But then you told me you're surrounded by classic guitars. Yeah. And you play the guitar, right?
2: I know three blues notes, and I know them at two different dots, Greg. And I do great guitar face. I make it look really, really hard. So there's that.
0: So what do you add on tour? When you get back on the road, what are you doing, man?
2: Well, we just finished filming the season finale of Moonshiners, and the season finale was three episodes long, so. We've been hard at it up in the Smoky Mountains, and we're finally done with that. I don't know exactly when this new season starts airing. I know they were trying to get every team done last week with all their filming. So I guess in the next couple of months, the new season 16, will start airing. So I just got done with that. So I'm done with that for the season. And, Greg, we have a TV show that we film in our church on Tuesday nights called The Christian Comedy Revival, and it has actually been picked up by two affiliates of the Christian Television Network. So we have a TV show that we do in our church in Mobile that now is getting a little bit of momentum going on it, and still out touring. And basically just, man, enjoying the fire out of my 45th year of doing stand-up for a living. Man, it's such a treat to make people laugh and smile for a living, Greg. It's just, it's a dream come true, man.
0: Killer Bees, say hello to my radio partner, Darren McFarland, a good buddy of mine. Say hello to Bees.
1: Killer Bees, how you doing, man?
2: I'm great, brother. Good to hear your voice, buddy.
1: Yeah, you too. In fact, I didn't know Moonshiners was still going. I did an event at Bristol Motor Speedway, did some shows out there many, many years ago, and they were out there. That's when, I mean, it was kind of, everybody was discovering that show, and I can't think of, I think it was a guy named Tim, but he's got a nickname. I don't remember, but he came on, and we did a big interview with him, had a blast.
0: But
1: he was
0: 16
1: crazy.
0: Years.
1: 16 years, and, I did not realize
0: and you
1: that.
0: Part of, 11 now, Bees?
2: Correct. And my pastor is so proud. there's a plaque at our church. I have made the prayer list every Sunday for 11 years in a row. I've got the world record there, man.
1: That is hilarious. And you, Ed, look, in all seriousness, you are known for, right, like good, clean humor. And I've always appreciated that about you. And when you see a guy like, Nate Bargatze come along, who's from here in Nashville and is doing it all clean, typically, I mean, I don't want to speak for Greg, but I mean, I've been to, hundreds of comedy shows over the years, and Most are not. Let's be totally honest. Most are not. In fact, some, I think I've gone home and said, I need to take a shower after that. I enjoyed myself, but right. I think I need to take a shower. But it's impressive when you don't need that to still have a successful, you know, stand-up tour.
2: Well, it's harder to work clean, you know, and for several years, like so many of us, I was a blue act, if you will. But as your skill level increases and your experience level, you know, and as you get better at it, you realize that you can end up with the chops to work clean and still crush the audience. And nobody ever complains that a show wasn't dirty enough if that show was funny enough, you know, and that's the reality of it right there. So at this stage of the game, it behooves me now to work clean and try to do it with the integrity that the art form deserves. You know, spoken word is arguably the toughest art form there is. And so it's just an honor to get to still be involved in it at this stage.
1: Blue act. I don't think I've ever heard that. So that's...
2: Well, that's the terminology for dirty.
1: Okay.
2: You know?
1: Okay.
2: And so that's the terminology for that. And you brought up Nate's name. You know, Nate has really stuck to his guns as far as working clean and being very professional. And so... kudos to him, man. Kudos to him. And he's doing a lot with his success. So he's on the good guy list for dang sure.
0: Killer Bees with us, Picking with the Pickers. We're going to do this every Friday morning at 11 here. 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Bees, you ever get up on stage and what worked in Mobile didn't work in Pensacola? What do you do? Where's the parachute?
2: Well, here's one of the things about that. That's the nature of the beast, man, and it is so not just frustrating, but sometimes intimidating, just the fact that a certain bit will just kill in one room, and then you just get crickets in another room. You know, and that's just the nature of the beast, man. There are ecological things that can go on that make a show work or not work. If it's too hot in the showroom, it's hard to get laughs. If there's racket going on outside that distracts people, it's hard to get your good laugh. So it's a very it's a very tough art form in that what worked one time is not guaranteed to work the next time. And there's no worse feeling, man, than to be on stage and deliver something that you wrote yourself, that you believe in your heart that people are going to dig, and then sit and stare at you like, dude, are you stupid? And, of course, you'd go, yeah, I guess I am, evidently.
0: Well, isn't the temptation there to go back to the – you've got classics – classic hits, right? You play the, right. And you got to move beyond those to keep growing, right? I'm assuming, but you know, you just said there's that. I mean, save up. You can. Is there something when things aren't clicking to go back and play the things that always have?
2: Well, yeah, there is that. Sometimes you just have to save yourself, you know, and go back to a golden oldie. You know, you got to kind of judge that audience, and you got to remember what venues you've been to, you know, in the past years and all that. And our tour schedule is pretty intense. So it's always this struggle to have brand new material. You always need that. And it's easy writing a bunch of material, but it's really hard writing really good material. You know, it's easy to fill an hour, but it's hard to fill an hour of gems. So you just have to stay at it. And I'll say this, emotional toughness is a big part of that art form, man, because you have to build that scar tissue. The new guys ask me, what does it take? I go, it takes getting your heart broken 1,000 times and then not give up, because that's how they weed you out, because the learning curve is steep and you can only learn it when you're under duress in front of a live audience. And so, and you know how it is, man, when you're stressed, your motor skills get jacked up, your breathing is different. So it's a whole big thing.
1: Killer Bees on the line with us. Bees, in 2026, you know, technology, it's cool in one aspect, right? Like there's so much information out there. You can get so much out there. But on the other hand, it also kind of takes away in what you do, kind of like the mystery of, you know, I guess let's go back 20, 30 years ago, where really if you wanted to see your material, if you want to see your act, the only way you're going to really catch it is you have to show up, right? Where now there's so much stuff out there online. How do you balance the good and the bad or the challenges with social media and the technology today?
2: Right. Good question, man. And I think that what people need to be aware of is you cannot download live. There's a whole different thing when you're in a live performance situation. There's energy in the room. There's adrenaline there. There's expectations. You know, if you're watching clips online, then those are clips that people have selected for you to be able to see. But if you're at a live performance, you're seeing the ebb and flow in real time. You're seeing what works and what doesn't. You see pivots that weren't planned by the artist. It's a whole different experience to witness it live. And so people just need to keep that in mind, that that's where the action is. That's where improv happens. That's where the light bulb comes on or goes off for people, you know. So it's live is a whole different experience from just scrolling and watching clips.
0: By the way, you heard the ding of the bell. We've now found that if any of our guests say that's a really good question and they're so rare, here's what they're going to get. That's a good question. That's our good question, because it's so rare. We'll only ring that about once a month.
2: We made history.
0: I know. It's a good question, Darren.
1: We won't ring that thing at least till November.
0: Yeah, I'd say at least. It'll be rusted by then. I know the moonshine's out there. Now you've gone clean. What, tell me, Killer Bees honey lemon sweet tea. What in the world are you doing?
2: Dude, this is an absolute great product, man. There's a dynasty coffee company down on the Gulf Coast called Hill and Brooks. Been in business for several decades. And they have now, in the past 2 years, moved into a sweet tea company as well. They've started a company called Cane Brew, as in cane sugar. And it's a cold brew tea. It comes in tea bags. You put it in a half-gallon pitcher of water, cool water. The kids can make it. You don't turn the stove on. You put your tea bag in the water, and you listen to the live version of Freebird. And when it gets done, your tea is ready. Now, the instructions, all right, let me the instructions say you steep this tea from 8 to 20 minutes, depending on the sweetness level you want. So 8 minutes, as they say, is the minimum you should leave your bag in. 20 minutes, you get the full sweetness and the full flavor. So I like around 10 minutes. So that's why I say the live version of Freebird. You put your bag in, but then you have to start the recording where the guy goes, what song is it you want to hear? And then when the last chord gets done, then your tea is ready. But if you want it sweeter, you play the live version of Freebird, then Sweet Home Alabama.
0: Oh.
2: And then you get the ultimate sweetness. So it's very simple.
0: I mean, now I got to download to buy the tea. So anyway.
2: Hey, it's all natural ingredients, by the way. And I'm the first celebrity collaboration that they have ever done. So my product is the Killer Bees Honey Lemon Sweet Tea. And it is available at canebrew.com.
0: Cool, man.
2: And it's great tea, man. It is really, really good. And it's on my heart this day and age. You know, I have a legal line of moonshine on the market, but I don't even push that anymore, Greg, just to be honest with you. I'm on a sobriety kick, and I'm just not at peace with pushing liquor sales.
0: Man, good for you, man.
2: The church we go to, we have so many people that come out of addiction and out of incarceration in there that I'm hesitant to really go full-fledged into that product anymore. I like the sweet tea idea much better.
0: Attaboy. How many times have you played the Grand Ole Opry or been on the Grand Ole Opry stage? 28. 28? No.
2: Yeah.
0: 28 times at the Grand Ole Opry. Really?
2: Yes, sir. Yes, sir. And that's been in just the last handful of years, because for so many years when I was there in Nashville, they would not hire me because I had, as Darren pointed out, a blue act.
0: Potty mouth.
2: The way they viewed it was, well, Bees, if they come see you do a clean set at the Opry and then go see you at Zany's or wherever and you do a dirty set, our audience is going to feel kind of like they got set up, you know. And I can kind of, you know, I can see that. And at the time back then, I was offended that they weren't going to use me yet, and I almost cut an album entitled Banned from the Grand Ole Opry. but I didn't, and now all these years later, they've embraced me and have brought me into the fold, so I'm glad I didn't do that.
0: Yeah, 28 appearances on the Grand Ole Opry. That's wild. If you drive, you know, everybody knows where Zany's is. They're on 8th Avenue. Is that Douglas? You know, they got the murals painted, and I see your big old head every time I go by there. You're painted on the outside. So, anyway.
2: My giant face is on the side of that building. And right where my forehead is, there's a trap door leading into the attic. did you notice that? Next time you drive
0: I think it's sort of metaphor for real life, right?
2: Maybe.
0: I got a buddy of mine. Oh, by the way, I just texted Dewan, my buddy. Good thing I got some of Bees' sunshine. Good thing I got some of Bees' shine when I did. Thank you. You signed it for him back then. So that's thank you, Dewan. Hey, man, good talking to you. Tell Terry I said hello. You know what I think of you. You know that.
2: You got it. Love you, man. Right. Darren, nice to meet you, buddy. Love you.
1: Yes, sir. Big fan, Bees.
0: See you, bud.
1: The good work.
2: Thank you, brother.
0: All right,
2: man. All right, love y'all.
0: See you guys. Yeah, I don't know how we became friends, but we are. I mean, so he had to be the very first picking with a picker. Him and his wife Terry, just wonderful people, and very convicted. And he, get this, he had 20 heart attacks in about a 2-week period,
1: geez.
0: And almost died. Golly. Yeah, and so. Yeah, his perspective, obviously, in life has changed. Hey, we're wide open the rest of the hour. You want to give us a call, please do. 615-759-9949. A lot to figure out. Darren thinks that the Green Bay Packers should be suiting up against Clemson tomorrow. So anyway, 615-759.
1: No, the Browns.
0: The Browns. Yeah, well, that would be more.
1: That'd be a good game.
0: That would be a good game. 615-759-9949. Parker, hit that button. Take us to the break.
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6: Too late, my time has come. Sent shivers down my spine.
7: Tomorrow, if alive, Freddie Mercury would have been 80, so a little Queen bump today. By the way, a couple things. We were talking about this. I know the phone lines are full. We're going to get right to you. Thank you for calling. It's 615-759-9949. When somebody drops off, you can drop on. Metro schools tonight affecting this. They have moved all of their games back 30 minutes. So our Metro game, we just got this notice. Thanks, Craig Ladd, but I've also seen it elsewhere. So, and then some school systems are out today because of the heat.
8: I saw some Wilson of them County, I think, was out
7: games.
8: Today.
7: Yeah, Wilson County schools out today because of the heat. You know, go ahead there.
8: No, we got loaded phones.
7: I know, you're over there, you know, thinking people should just die to go to school.
8: No, that's not true.
7: So, yeah, tonight, just check, because school time, I mean, kickoff times have been changed. Our game now has been moved back to 7, pregame 7:30, Lawson at Stratford. Dane is up first. Good morning, Dane. What's up, buddy? Hello, Dane. All right.
8: We'll try again. We'll put him on hold and come
7: there,
8: back.
7: I hear it. Dane. All right, let's punt or recalibrate. Eric could go next. Eric.
9: Can you hear me, Greg?
7: Yeah, I can hear you, Eric. How you doing? What's up, bud?
9: Okay. I'm doing great. You know, some days I can pick you up. Other days I have issues because I guess I almost the sunlight away, my ray disposition or whatever. It happened when I turned it on this morning. You had a very contentious conversation, so I'm not going to get into that.
7: Darren's wrong, and that's the end of the story.
9: But first of all, I just want to wish both of you guys a very, very happy Labor Day weekend. Hope you enjoy it. Have a great time. I also want to wish the same thing to the listeners. Hope everybody will be safe and don't over imbibe. So, yeah. Guys, a couple of things, and I'll get off. First of all, I know you talked high school football, but I just, Greg, want to get your honest opinion because I know you know a lot about high school football. What are your thoughts on Hillsboro? Because I, of course, graduated at Hillsboro. I know they beat Kenwood week one, I think it was 14-7, and they beat Overton last week 26-9. Do you think this team realistically has a shot to get to the playoffs? Or just?
7: Yeah. I don't know a lot about Hillsboro. I know they got a new coach, right? So who is it? It used to be, who's the new coach?
10: Jamal Stewart. Yeah. 2-0.
7: Jamal Stewart. Thank you, Job. Good Lord. Jamal Stewart over there. Yeah. So, yeah, we got Monterio Hardesty. You know, it's a, what he.
10: Hi, guys.
7: Hey, Big Joe over here. Come here. I got to leave early. I'm driving to Athens.
10: Put the ass in Athens.
9: I'm sorry. I didn't mean it was a distraction. Whatever. I hear all that.
7: Well, you don't know. You're not the distraction, Eric. Trust me.
9: But seriously, I just wondered what your honest opinion was of them, and did you
7: okay? Yeah, Jamal Stewart, thanks for the assist, Big Joe. Just comes in to answer your question.
9: Yeah.
7: All right, man. Thanks, Eric.
9: Yeah.
8: Hey, Eric. Eric, real quick. Yeah. I know you like it. We start our top 10 NFL rankings next Wednesday on the show.
7: Wednesday at 11.
8: We'll do it every Wednesday.
9: Yeah. One other quick thing, and I'll get off. I wonder if you'd heard about the latest Mark Sanchez, the story this morning that was going out, that he had decided to plead guilty on that assault on the, I guess, a 69-year-old security guard, because the trial was supposed to be next week, but apparently there's reports he's going to plead guilty. I didn't know if you'd heard that or not.
8: I have not seen that.
7: What I mean, yeah,
8: I thought you were going to go with the North Carolina situation that we haven't talked about yet.
7: What I mean, stabbing him or something. What? Something. Yeah.
9: I think it was, but I saw that early this morning on the news. I didn't know if you'd heard that, but anyway, I'll get off. Let you get some other calls. Y'all have a great Labor Day holiday weekend. And George, be safe when you head down to Georgia for the TSU game.
7: Hey Parker, what are you talking to Plaster over there while we're doing the show? Seriously. Are you, what's he want?
3: He wanted to talk to you.
7: Wants to talk to me?
3: He said he'd like to talk to you after you're done on the air.
7: I mean, he wants to talk to me after I'm done on the air.
3: Yes.
7: So, you know, he knows.
8: You're getting called into the principal's office.
7: He has my phone number.
8: GP
7: I've known him.
8: What have you
7: longer,
8: done, GP?
7: I've known him longer than you've been alive. And so Plaster is calling you to want to talk to me after the show.
3: Well, he originally called the phone lines. I answered.
7: Why?
3: I don't think he was. Well, I don't know. Maybe he wanted
7: and
3: to chime in on the conversation.
7: Big Joe popping in. We had like 14 different conversations going on at one time.
8: Yeah, I know. I was in the middle of it.
7: Yeah, I'm going, what? I was like a
8: You're
7: damn.
8: Looking at me. Yeah, I know.
3: I feel bad when I'm phoning phone calls back here because I'm sitting right across from you.
8: I don't want Big Joe screaming in my right. Parker's over here.
7: Well, Parker,
8: you, Eric.
7: Parker, you don't whisper. Let's just put it that way.
3: I'm trying to be quiet.
7: You're got a.
3: But if I whisper, they won't be able to hear me. So it's a.
7: But Plaster,
3: really, everybody should feel sorry for me. That's
7: yeah, I really watch these tears. All right, cry me a river all of a sudden. No, but so we got Plaster calling you to tell me
8: you
7: he wants to talk
8: to
7: me
8: you.
7: After the show. Maybe congratulate me on my Colorado
8: trouble. Pick. You're in
3: He's
8: trouble.
3: Calling back.
7: My
8: You're
7: God.
8: In trouble.
7: No, let's go to somebody else. I don't want to mess with him.
8: Let's get Michigan
7: in Murfreesboro. Whichever one, just punch one of them. I don't care. Michigan. I agree 100%. There you are. Who is this?
11: This is Nate, not Michigan.
8: Oh, okay. Nate, what's up?
11: Man,
7: Nate.
11: I tell y'all what, I blame today's show off of that first caller. Woo-wee.
8: Yeah, this show is sponsored by Moonshiners today.
11: So let's get this back on the tracks. With what has happened in good old Louisiana, what can the courts do if the SEC ended up basically not listening to the courts? And if LSU ends up playing those players this weekend and it still stands, this injunction, and the LSU or they put LSU under the punishments that they were that they've put out there, what can the courts do? I'm kind of equating this to the Arian Carter situation that Tennessee had, where they should really, if he was going to be suspended, they should have just played him anyways.
8: Well, the courts can't do anything.
7: Well,
8: can they?
7: They can uphold the punitive damages to come, but right now this is a state judge who's made this ruling. The SEC has filed in federal court. So if they play an NFL player tomorrow and Kiffin is suspended for six games and they're penalized 50% of their football operating budget, then that will be then taken to federal court.
8: I'm sure they'll be countersued for doing that.
7: Exactly. So this is going to fly up the courts and wherever it'll be, but the SEC absolutely had to take a stand.
11: So would this, but would it be only monetary punishments for the SEC if the court sided with LSU? Because
7: well, then that's up to the judge to decide any kind of punitive damages or a reward. But the reward would be then LSU would need to countersue and ask.
11: Well, and what I'm thinking is, if that's all that's going to be, the SEC is one of the top two, if not the highest monetary college conference in the country. So what's it to them if they're just going to have to pay some money?
7: Well, first off, Lane Kiffin doesn't want to sit half the season, okay? Number two, 50% of the LSU football operating budget is
8: $25 million.
7: How much is it? Oh, more than that, I would guess. Just their,
8: it's the operating budget, the operating not the player budget. Okay.
7: I would say all
8: 50
7: of the
8: million.
7: Well, I would say all of the above. Their NILs probably $30 million annually. So, and then you pop it on top of that, their operating budget's probably $150 million.
11: But it was just a thought I had, and so it may not come to fruition. But I've just you know, been playing some scenarios.
7: Oh, it's a chess. It's a chess match.
8: I don't think he's going to play them, but I don't know.
7: Well,
8: we will see. I mean,
7: if he doesn't play them, he's a hypocrite because he doesn't believe in everything he did to this point. You've won your case. You've got him. If why go this far and
8: because the SEC then came over top when he did
7: well,
8: this.
7: Well, the ball's in the SEC's court. The ball's in the SEC's court right now.
8: Let me tell you, if Greg Sankey doesn't do what he did, I guarantee he would have played these players.
7: Oh, I know. But
8: guaranteed.
7: But he forced the SEC to do what's
8: right.
7: That's
8: what changed.
11: I won't be surprised.
7: End of the day, can't we can talk about semantics and chess match. What's right?
8: Yeah, but you know
7: what's
8: what?
7: Wrong?
8: What's that kickoff set for tomorrow night?
7: 6 o'clock.
8: Yeah. Do you know how many eyes are going to be? By the way, they have to. Actually, I think doesn't he have to declare today?
11: Yes.
8: Right, he has to declare today.
7: 6:30 on ABC tomorrow.
8: Okay,
7: night.
8: I mean, look, they are gonna have eyes on that product. If he wanted attention, he's got it.
7: Speaking of attention, we got another caller. See you, man.
8: Thank you, Nate.
11: Have a great one, guys.
7: George Plaster's called the show. What might we do for you, Plaz?
12: Pogie, it is such an honor to listen to your. To your show,
8: the Blue Act.
12: I mean,
8: the Blue Act.
12: Darren and I have, you know, a lot of past history, but I was greatly amused. I was trying to do something nice and basically not bother you and tell Parker, hey, when he gets off the air, ask him to give me a holler. For yesterday, you brought up a technological snafu in the show that you and I both know I can't solve.
7: Well, I would categorize it as a cluster, but that's okay.
12: Okay. Well, I mean, look, stuff happens.
8: It seems to happen a lot on our show.
7: Yeah.
8: In 2 weeks' time.
7: Yeah, it's okay. Plaz, I've done underdog picks with you since Parker was born, and it's the first time I had to hear myself 8 seconds later.
12: Okay, and I get that. I don't know how to fix it, but that was what I had called about so that the entire listening world would know. But since you have me on here, let me give you another scenario.
8: Oh, boy.
12: Okay, it's vigilante me. Mm. I brought it up on my show.
8: Mm.
12: Dabo needs to, you know, when the two coaches shake hands before the game, Dabo needs to say to him, listen, you need to know this. You put one of those guys in the game, we walk. I've got the approval of the ACC. My athletic director and president are supporting this. You want to act like a fool, we're not going to be a part of it.
8: Why? Why wouldn't you do? If the SEC is going to follow up on this new, you know, this new rule now, Greg Sankey's flexed. Why wouldn't you? If he's going to do it, then why wouldn't you want LSU to, you know, lose half their operations budget and Lane Kiffin serve 6-game suspension? Why wouldn't you want that to happen?
12: Well, okay, I think we're all going to assume that in the end.
8: Yeah, I don't
12: That's
8: think he
12: not
8: will.
12: What's
8: yeah,
12: happen.
8: I don't think it's going to happen.
7: But if it's not going to happen, why go this far and not play them?
12: Well, I don't know, but I'll ask you one other thing. This is the exact same issue as the kid Bediako, who ended up playing in a game against Tennessee back in January.
8: Yes, exactly.
12: Why did Greg Sankey sit on the sideline and do absolutely nothing? And now all of a sudden he's hot to trot. You know, he's Mr. Court. The fact of the matter is he's got a little hot air windbag in him, and he's made these situations worse because you don't know where the hell he's coming from.
7: Well, he's coming from the money side.
8: Wow, that's a perspective kind of more on my side there.
7: Well,
8: Bogey. Are you going to attack?
7: No,
8: GP.
7: Yeah, I just saying,
8: attacked
7: well,
8: me.
7: 14
8: the
7: wrong,
8: last 2 days.
7: 14 wrongs don't make a right.
12: So, Darren, you took more of my thing.
8: Yes,
12: you didn't like.
7: No, oh, no, Bogey he did. No, been, Darren thinks. Well, there's a loophole. I mean, you then it's hey, you he take he advantage
8: read,
7: of it.
8: He read the Constitution in the first segment of the show.
7: You know, once upon a time, George, LSD used to be legal in our country. It's not because we found out what it was.
8: That's his
12: what
8: apples
12: that
8: to apples.
12: To
8: exactly. That's his apples
7: well,
8: to apples
7: like
8: comparison.
7: You did Little League baseball.
8: Acid in the 60s and 70s. To LSU playing these players.
7: Or Little League baseball rules. That was your apples to apples. None of them. Neither one of them work. It shows the ridiculousness of your argument. We're all talking about one thing here. Should they be allowed to play an NFL player? The answer is no. The answer is no.
12: The answer is no.
7: Exactly. So how we got to this point,
8: exactly.
7: Let's fix it. Instead of,
8: that's
7: well,
8: what Lane
7: you're
8: Kiffin's trying to do.
7: No, he's not. He's not trying to fix anything.
12: Who isn't?
7: Lane's not trying to fix anything.
12: No. The problem with the whole thing right now is that you can get a judge in your area to support.
7: You think a judge down there is not going to rule in favor of LSU? Are you kidding me? He'd be out in the swamp eaten by alligators.
12: Yeah, but isn't that what our court system is all about?
7: At the state level, absolutely. At the state level, yes.
12: So underneath that, it's just whoever bribes you, whoever pays you the most, whoever makes you.
7: I'd say that's happened since. I'd say that's happened since both of us have been alive. Yeah, that's happened forever.
12: But that's not what our system of government is supposed to do.
7: Well, guess what? Our system of government sucks.
12: Well,
7: because it's run by people, not philosophy.
12: Well, it's still better than anybody.

0: We had a lot of fun together for a long, long time. Lord only knows, because you and I come at a lot of these things the same way. So I just want to wish you the very best on whatever arguments Pogi puts out there back at you.
1: I appreciate it, George. I do.
2: No matter how
1: all the backing,
2: no matter
1: I can get.
2: How incorrect he is, you don't care. He just hope you he wins against me.
0: Listen, Merry Christmas to you, Santa.
2: All right. Hey, about next time, every Thursday at 4 o'clock, I only want to hear myself once. Once is enough. No.
1: George, I can tell you, this is not for show. Like, he called me before that segment just to voice his displeasure for hearing himself
2: twice.
1: Yeah.
2: But guess what? Colorado, winner, winner. Ding, ding, ding. Come on, Colorado, winner, winner last night.
0: You know what? That one pissed me off.
2: Wow. Let's make it personal now, right? Well, Pogue won. It pisses me off. Wow.
0: Well, because Georgia Tech gave that game.
1: They gagged.
0: Oh, my God.
1: Gag.
0: First, think about this. 2.5 minutes left. Georgia Tech up 3 is 1st and 10 from Colorado's 14. And did they really make much of an effort to get the final first down that would win them the game? I say no. You have benefited from stupidity.
2: I say that's a lifetime thing for me, quite frankly. I've benefited from stupidity my whole life.
1: Maybe somebody was on acid for Georgia Tech.
2: Back when it was legal. Bye.
0: Are y'all having fun?
2: No, absolutely not. I'm just glad I got to just hear me once.
1: I'm having fun, but I'm losing weight on this show because I come in very nervous every day, excited and nervous because I never know where the show's going.
0: Did you feel that way when you worked with me?
1: Nervous for different reasons.
2: The way I look at it, we start in a dumpster. If we get out of it, we won. Okay?
1: Look, the one thing George said for sure that was true is we did, which is probably pretty scary, right? We do think alike on a lot of topics.
2: George, I hate to do this, but we got to run.
1: Listen, we got to run.
2: We got to run.
0: Absolutely.
2: No, I hate to do this.
0: Again, everybody.
2: We've got the runs. I mean, we got to run.
1: And see, that's where I'm talking about, George,
2: that
1: right
2: one
1: there.
2: Extra
1: that's
2: step.
1: The
2: one extra
1: that's
2: one.
1: The nervous part right there.
2: One extra step. What the? Have you done your live read today?
1: I have.
2: Well, you're shuffling the papers over there.
1: I just wanted to, we haven't gotten to all of our phone calls. We've had loaded lines.
2: Well, tell Plaz not to barge in. All right. Do we have calls right now, Parker?
3: One more.
2: All right, let's take a break. And who is it? Dane again? Is he filtering out there in space somewhere?
1: We haven't had Michigan on, who's got... He needs to tell us about the.
3: At this point, I don't know who's left.
2: I think we're 3 breaks behind. Let's take one of them right now.
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3: Got a few more moments, and then we're 88 out the gate. Adios, Kazoos. Little Queen Freddie Mercury would have been 80 tomorrow. Parker Kelly, good job by you today. Sorry you had to put up with this. Darren, good job by you. Sorry you had to put up with this. Greg Pogue, great job by you. I'm glad I put up with this. Six, no comment?
7: Doesn't need a comment.
3: 615-759-9949. We'll get a call or two if we get on out of here. Michigan in the borough. Michigan, good morning, afternoon, good night. How you doing?
8: Good morning, good afternoon, and good night.
7: I have to say, guys, I thought that perhaps I had walked into a production-ready time machine, because it had been a real long time since I'd been left to die on hold while Plaster did a monologue on Nashville radio. I didn't even know that was still a thing. That was really enjoyable for me.
8: Well, yeah, you just horned in, really, quite frankly.
7: Yes. Yes, he horned in, did his director thing. It's been a while since I've experienced that. I really thought I walked into a time loop there for just a second. First of all, I walked into some interesting territory the last time I called in and didn't get to my Luke Evangelista take. So I promised Darren I would get that off before the week was out and upset people even further. I don't think it's a big deal. That's where I come out. I understand he's a 24-year-old forward. I understand he's a middle six, maybe top six winger. But if you look at the winger depth of the Nashville Predators right now, I'm not even going to list all the names because there's too many of them to list. There's like 9 guys coming in the next 2 seasons, possibly, who are at his skill level, and in some cases like Riker Lee and Igor Cern, even better than he is. I'm perfectly fine with Chris McFarland doing this. Now, if he takes that draft capital and turns it into a defenseman that gets Brady Shea and his legs made out of tungsten off my top pair, then I'll feel a lot happier about things. Now that I've gotten that out of the way, I do want to say something really quick about something that the Pogster and I care a lot about. There's some good Rutherford County football, high school football tonight, by the way, as well, including the school both of my children have attended, and one is currently attending Blackman hosting Riverdale.
8: Yeah.
7: So if you're in the area, come out for that. Blackman and Riverdale are always fighting to see who gets the honorary gesture of being cremated by Oakland in the region title game. But nonetheless, we keep trying. So come out for that. I'm really curious what you think about MTSU, Pogster, because I spend a lot more time and attention on the basketball programs, which are going to have very interesting years this year. I don't spend as much time on the football program, and they are in a very, very weird fork in the road season this year, where I think some of the fan base has really tuned out the program. And if they go down 7-0 tomorrow at Floyd Stadium, and it's anything approaching what happened last year in week 1 against the team they were expected to beat, man, you are going to be able to hear children playing with balloon animals. It's going to be so quiet in that stadium. I think they're a program at a real, real fork in the road. And if you go even 5-6 or 7, if you make a lower end bowl game, okay, it's wheels up, you're probably safe. Anything below that, and I think it's back to the drawing board with a new president coming in, and I think ostensibly probably a new athletic director sometime in the next couple of years. So interested to see what the Pogster thinks. Wanted to say hi to Darren. Hope you guys have a wonderful Labor Day holiday. I'll be playing golf on Monday. Hope everybody's doing something else they enjoy as well.
8: Well, we won't be here Monday.
9: Stay cool.
8: Wow. There was a lot there. I think third year for Derek Mason. 3 wins. You know, they lost Austin Peay in the opener last year. 2 years ago, they, you know, without maybe a rain delay, they might have lost to Tennessee Tech, which outplayed them. They can't lose tomorrow to Murray State. They just can't do that. So, yeah, it's interesting. I don't know. I like Gagliano, the quarterback. He came in late last year down the stretch, played well. It looks like they have Roman, you know, some, but the transfer portal, did they upgrade there? They have an influx of some transfer portal people. Yeah, I think that it's a very important year for Derek Mason. The new president certainly, I think, was heavy-handed in the hiring of Derek Mason. But the previous one, Dr. McPhee, who I have great respect for, but it's MTSU football is at a crossroads. I don't think there's any doubt about it.
9: Well, when we did the over-unders here recently, mm-hmm. I think you had
8: MTSU at three and a half. Vegas has it at 3.5.
9: Okay. And I said, look, for Derek Mason's sake, it's got to be the over. I mean, it's got to be. It cannot be the under. Like you said, this is year 3. It's got to show
8: progress.
9: Yeah.
8: Progress.
9: It's got to show steps forward. So, yeah, it's got to be the over. And if you're going to be the over, it's got to start with a W Saturday.
8: Well, and I don't know the complete outreach of Derek Mason in the community. I don't know. But that's, I think, where it starts in a lot of ways. You build a support group with boosters who are committed to your program, and not that it's MTSU and you're obligated to do it because it's MTSU.
9: Have fun tomorrow. Tomorrow afternoon, 2 o'clock kickoff down in Athens.
8: It's going to be on Cromwell property, 1021 The Ville, 130 the pregame. Yeah, after the show, I'm driving down to Athens, Georgia. Nick Guerrero and I will be doing that. Let me run through everything we got going. You go. By the way, 30 minutes later tonight for the Metro game of the week, because of the heat, all the Metro games, check your listings. Some games have been canceled because of the heat, postponed, or whatever you want to term it. So 7 o'clock pregame, 7:30, Jake Lyman, Coach Bubba Spears, Nick Frazier, Lawson at Stratford, two and oh teams will be doing that. Tomorrow morning at 9 o'clock, Prep Football Talk, both these shows from Roy's Meat Service, Prep Football Talk, Bubba Spears. We've got the Brentwood Academy head coach, Paul Wade, Cruz Jenkins, the quarterback. He was our Tim Leaper Roofing Player of the Week for week two, Mid-State. He's headed to Ole Miss commitment. We got that. Legend, former McGavick, legendary Metro coach, Wes Elrod, Craig with that. And then at 10 o'clock, Nick is going to flip over to 102.5 and do that hour of that show, Parker, tomorrow morning, right? What's that called? The Saturday morning show that they do on 102.5. Like I said,
10: Huddle.
8: Yeah, the weekend huddle. And he's going to be doing it from that last hour from Roy's. And we'll do a replay of 101, my conversation with Davis Nolan, longtime Channel 2 meteorologist. Yeah. So, and then Labor Day weekend.
9: Speaking of Ole Miss, they'll be at Nissan Stadium Sunday night, 6:30 kickoff, as they take on Jeff Brohm and the Louisville Cardinals. If you're not going to the game, you can watch it on ABC. Yeah.
8: Back-to-back ABC games tomorrow night, LSU-Clemson at 6:30. And understand that it won't be the Packers. Actually, it's going to be the Nashville Cats suiting up for LSU. And that's on ABC. Mm-hmm. Does he play them or not?
9: No, I don't think he does.
8: Then why go this far?
9: We'll have that conversation on Monday.
8: What? No, we or won't. Tuesday. You can. Tuesday. I'll see you Monday right Tuesday. There. I'll see you there. We're not on Monday. By the way, happy anniversary to my lovely bride of 38 years.
9: Bless your heart, Rob.
8: We got married. Bless your heart. I was 15. She was 13. So
9: she's not listening.
8: That's what we do in Kentucky.
9: Wow. Pokey, it's been fun. Week two in the books.
8: Lordy mercy.
9: Everybody have a safe Labor Day weekend.
8: What are the odds that we'll be back Tuesday? Do you think they just come in here and, like the vaudeville cane hook, and just jerk us down the steps here? Parker? What'd you learn today?
10: Nothing. No. Not a thing.
8: Well, let's keep it that way. All right, everybody, thank you for, we're 2 weeks in this. It's like, the pie's just in the oven. It's nowhere near baked yet, okay? Is that fair analogy?
9: We'll take that. That'll work.
8: By the way, our Killer Bees segment was picking with the pickers. At the end of the segment, I got so enamored with my conversation with Bees that we didn't even pick any games. No. So let's do it real quick. MTSU minus 20.5 over Murray State.
9: I'll take the points.
8: You're going to take the plus?
9: I'll take the points.
8: I think middle takes care. Tennessee, 46.5 over Furman.
9: I'll take the points.
8: I do too. Georgia minus 50 over TSU.
9: I will not take the points. I'm laying the 50.
8: I will abstain. Vandy, 29.5.
9: I'll take the points.
8: Over Austin Peay.
9: I'm going to take the points in all of them but Georgia.
8: I think Austin Peay will play a decent game. They're well coached. Coach Ferris.
9: That's a lot of points.
8: Yeah. So anyway, hey, everybody, thank you for listening.
9: Vanderbilt's tight end is in question. Yeah. Might not play. The replacement to Stowers. So.
8: Well, what are they going to do? Go get Aaron Kenny?
9: Probably not. By the way, Chris Marv, defensive coordinator for Colorado last night. I didn't realize he was the DC. Good job by him.
8: Former Vanderbilt linebacker. Yes. Yeah, Chris Marv.
9: Really good player.
8: He's spelled Mavre, like Brett Favre. All right. Hey, thank you for listening to this nonsense. Appreciate it. Rich Eisen is somewhere in there. Have a good day.
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16: Reflecting on my journey in Buffalo and the close to 10 years that we had there. The good things, the things I'd like to do differently in the next go around. And I think that's been very, very powerful and useful for me. And then also doing some other types of reflection as well, which is asking other people in sort of a blind spot type of exercise. People in the building in Buffalo who I respect, and there's a ton of people there that I respect, their opinions. Because sometimes as a head coach, not everything gets to the, I'll call the top of the food chain, right? Mm-hmm. Every story, every truth. And so just going back and probing, because I want to know. I want to know what I don't know. And that's been very useful for me as well. And look, I want to coach again. I want to be a head coach in the NFL. And I've got this burning desire in my heart to win a world championship and to take that to an organization and a fan base. And so, you know, I owe that to myself, but I also owe that to the next organization that I work for. Because I want to build on the success that we had in Buffalo.
17: So, if you don't mind me asking, what's the toughest truth you were told that you didn't know?
16: Yeah, I think, you know, there were so many amazing things, and I was just taken back by it because you don't initially, you're hunting, you know, the negatives, I guess, the things I can work on. But what came back was I was blown away by a ton of love, I would say, and it's much appreciated. But I would say the hardest truth I got was, and it hit me between the eyes, Rich, was, hey, sharing more of myself, like mm-hmm. sharing more of who Sean really is. And it's not that I didn't do that on a coaching level, but on a personal level, like dropping my guard a little bit and really just showing them my true self. As a person. And I think that just comes from a little bit of getting just so focused on the job and the task at hand. And I think it happens a lot with leaders around our world, quite honestly. And that's some of what I unearthed over the course of the last couple of months as well.
17: Sean McDermott back here on the Rich Eisen Show. And last we spoke at the draft, I, you know, was reaching out, hey, to have you come back on. And I heard, no, he's going around some training camps to pick some brains of some coaches in the league. What training camps did you hit? Who did you speak with?
16: Sean? So I hit one spring OTA or mini camp, and then I hit three other training camps just recently. And the first one was somewhat inside of my circle, Rich, and John Harbaugh. And John and I worked together for about 8 years in Philadelphia under Andy Reid.
17: Mm-hmm.
16: And you know, John is known as this tremendous program builder, right? And system builder. John and my career kind of go a little bit parallel with the fact of him coming out of a place that he was for 15 plus years, experienced tremendous success, and then transitioning to the Giants, obviously. And the one thing that's was different, though, was he decided to get right back in, where I decided to stay out and use the time to reflect. And so I wanted to get hip to hip with John and in the spring and get over and see in the early stages of how he was implementing his systems, the different ways he was structuring certain departments. So John and I sat for the better part of 2 days, really just shared best practices and what he did in Baltimore, what he may be doing differently in New York, and very fruitful time for John and myself. And then from there, this training camp, at the early parts of training camp, I flew out to LA to see Sean McVay.
17: Okay.
16: You know, you always hear about Sean. I've always heard how good of a leader Sean is and how well he connects with his team. both old and young. And so I wanted to get a front row seat and watch him in training camp with his team and watch him move and how he operated in that space. And I'll tell you one thing I took from it, or the biggest thing I took from it, is I asked every player that I came across or every staff member, whether it was a coach, equipment manager, trainer, personnel department, I said, what makes Sean special? And to a person, they said his authenticity, Rich. And that just, it stood out to me. And at one point, I even walked on the other side of the practice field just so I could kind of get alone and just watch Sean move and how he was connecting. And it was just awesome to see, really was. And, you know, these are guys, Sean, and the next one, Ben, and then the last one is Mike McDonald, Ben Johnson, Mike McDonald. Like, these are guys that I wouldn't say were necessarily inside of my coaching circle, right? But what a fraternity coaching is, to where these guys were willing to open their doors to me and share their wisdom. You know, Ben and I, we met in Nashville when the Bears were practicing jointly with the Titans a few weeks ago. And we sat up for probably, in addition to dinner, probably 3 hours just talking about the head coaching position. But more for me with Ben is, hey, let's talk about offense. Let's talk about offensive systems. I'm going to be hiring, hopefully, an offensive coordinator someday here in the future. And I want to know more than I knew before about it. Mm-hmm. And I mean, Ben's one of the best in the business. I think he's, quite honestly, a mastermind of offensive football. The way he built his system is unique. And so we just went back and forth in the hotel room, meeting room, and truly enjoyed our conversation. Ben is one of the best play callers, I believe, in football. And, you know, we went against him in Detroit, and now we practiced against him a year ago when I was in Buffalo, when he was in his first year at Chicago. So I really appreciate his time. And then lastly, more recently met with Mike McDonald, obviously of Super Bowl fame. And boy, the job that he's done in a short amount of time in Seattle, taking over for Coach Carroll and the culture that was built under Coach Carroll, and I'm sure keeping some of that, but also putting his own stamp on the organization. And really what I was interested in there was some of the defensive acumen that Mike has and how he's evolved over the years with his defense. But even more important than that was really just what his evolution has been from year one, kind of where they were hitting some turbulence, to year two and winning a Super Bowl. And that's really what I'm after as a head coach. I've done just about everything else, but I'm after a world championship, and so I wanted to hear from Mike his thoughts.
17: Oh, man. So I got a lot of follow-up questions. Let's start right there with Mike McDonald and how, you know, the through line that I think we're finding out here from your self-scout to what you said about McVay and you know, being authentic, right? And McDonald seeming to come out a little bit of a shell. I don't know if it's because I'm seeing him on Hard Knocks or anything like that, but that seems to be a development for him and how he has related to his players. But the defensive scheme side of things, because, again, his defense was outstanding last year, like top shelf. And now here they come again. And now it's year three of his system. And I'm wondering, what did you glean? What's his superpower in calling these plays and, designing his system, Sean?
16: Well, you're spot on. Let's go to the kind of the interpersonal part of Mike. I've witnessed the same thing. On Hard Knocks, you're seeing Mike kind of be vulnerable with his team in those team meetings, on the practice field. And even that came across when he and I were having our conversation. And I think that's a superpower in and of itself, right? Being vulnerable, or not afraid to be vulnerable with your team. I mean, the NFL is a alpha league, and yet at the same time, we're all humans, and that's an important component to leadership. And with Mike, in terms of the scheme, and I mean, he's been around so many people in his career, and he made a great point when we were talking, Rich. He said, you know, I said, Mike, I don't remember when you were around, and I don't want to give away everything, but around this coach, and he said, I wasn't. And he kind of started smiling, and he said, you know what? He said, when you coach in college, people in the NFL talk. And whereas they don't necessarily talk NFL coach to NFL coach all the time, just because we're playing each other, it's very competitive in that way, as you know. But when you're in college, they'll share. And so when Mike consequently was at Michigan, he talked to a lot of NFL coaches, defensive coaches that shared some of what they do and kind of some of the way that their systems were built. And so, again, credit to Mike and the way he's built that system. It's unique to him in a lot of ways. But there's also carryover to other systems that are lurking out there as well.
17: You mentioned, speaking of unique, Sean McDermott here on the Rich Eisen Show, when you spoke with Ben Johnson, you said the way that he's layered and created his offensive system is unique. What is that? Walk me through it.
16: Well, again, I want to be respectful of Ben. And, you know, when you build something, it's just, it becomes your own. And, you know, I got to know Ben, the person, as well. And what I've seen and how I've tied what he said to what I watched on film or what I watched then when he practiced against Tennessee, Rich, was this intensity. There's certainly creativity, but there's this intensity of expectation. And it's getting in and out of the huddle and doing the little things right. And I can relate to that. I mean, it's very relatable from the standpoint of having a standard of excellence in everything and anything you do. You're trying to meet that standard on a daily basis. And he leads his team with that. And he certainly leads his offense. And they play that way. They're a reflection of their head coach. And so I was very impressed overall by Ben and the time we were able to spend together.
17: Yeah, he's intense, though, right? I mean, like, that's real, right?
16: It is real. You know, years ago when I was, look at it. I love that, man. Shirt off, right? But that's vulnerable. That's vulnerability right there.
17: I'd say so.
16: Right? Yeah. Hey, you better have maybe worked out, done a couple push-ups or something if you're going to rip your shirt off and right. on camera, right?
17: Right.
16: But no, he's a guy's guy. And as smart as he is and as cerebral as he is, that intensity relates to the players. And when you can do that, and like I said, connect with them, it's very powerful. So at the end of the day, man, he's had a tremendous amount of success. Mike has had a tremendous amount of success, and they're both young in terms of, you know, head coach tenure, and they both have bright futures.
17: You mentioned John Harbaugh, a few minutes left here with Sean McDermott on the Rich Eisen Show, and how you spent time with him and you've known him for a long time. And how, you know, you were probing for what he might be doing differently. Well, clearly, he's doing something different for the Giants players who are new to the way he does things himself. A lot of talk about the number of padded practices from Giants players. What does that indicate? Why do that? Why would a coach do that and say, I'm here, I'm new, we're padding up as much as possible, we're gonna do that? Why?
16: Well, again, it's you go with what you know, you go with what you believe in. I mean, listen, this is John's second go around, so he's not going to be somebody that he's not. He's not going to try and do things to make sure that, hey, people like him, for example, like, hey, taking it easy on the players. He's going to do what he believes in, and then that kind of likability grows when you're accomplishing the ultimate goal of winning, right? So John's vetted his systems over the years for 15 plus years, like I said, in Baltimore, and he's done it at a high level. He's won a Super Bowl. And what I could tell early on was he was going to do it his way. That's always been John. And it was important for him to lay that foundation early. The thing that I love about John, too, is he's a great communicator, right? Like, he may be having players in pads more than they're used to, perhaps, but at the end of the day, he knows the process that leads to winning. And so if I'm a player or I'm a coach, and if you're out there on the field and it's getting long, we've been out there a long time, as long as you know it's necessary because it leads to winning. So the process is on target to get you to win games. I don't think there's many people that would complain with that approach.
17: So you're saying if you pat him up and you don't explain what it is, or you're not as communicative in other areas, players are like, what gives with this guy, as opposed to I'll pat up, I'll sweat my ass off, it doesn't matter, right?
16: That's right. Yeah, the players and everyone at the end of the day, they want to know the why, right? Uh-huh. This is what we're doing, but we'd like to know the why. Once we know the why, we may disagree, but at least we know and understand why we're doing something. So they can attack at full speed with that in mind.
17: Last two questions for you, Sean. Straight up sports talk radio questions. Are you ready? Here we go.
16: I'm ready. Let's
17: hit
16: it.
17: Here we go. When you've got Aaron Donald and Myles Garrett and Stafford and Puka and Devontae, you see where I'm going with this. You saw him, although you didn't see Donald, right? But you saw what's going on with the Rams. How do they not win at all, Sean? Do they win
16: well,
17: at all?
16: It is,
17: what?
16: To your point. I mean, listen, those. I think any coach would love to have that lineup, that roster, and it's to some extent an embarrassment of riches, right, in terms of what they've been able to do, how they've been able to construct the roster. They have a great head coach, a great GM in Les Snead, and what he's been able to do there. And so the great part about all that is the influence and the impact that those players are going to have, not only on the field, but in that locker room, right? And so I think people don't always talk about that, but that's just as important as anything, because that's what leads to success on the field, is how that locker room is and the leadership that comes from veteran players who have been there and done that, like those guys that you mentioned have. And so, I mean, he's got built-in player-driven leadership, which is highly impactful. And listen, there's other teams out there, though, that I feel strongly about as well. And
17: Who are they?
16: I think Buffalo. I think Buffalo. I really do. I think Buffalo. Listen, when we left, we were this far away from getting to a Super Bowl and winning one. Now, with what they've done, the moves that Brandon Bean has made and the activity they've had on the roster just over the last, X amount of months is, I think, been very important. And so I think if you're betting on a Super Bowl contender, they're certainly one of them. I don't see why you wouldn't bet on them, because the games at the end of the day have to be played, right? It's one thing on paper, but it's another thing to play the game. So
17: is that your Super Bowl prediction? Is that it? Bills Rams?
16: It'd be Bills Rams. It'd be a great Super Bowl. Bills Rams. And listen, people ask me all the time, hey, do you still root for your old team? And I said, why wouldn't I? Hmm. Right? Of course I do. I mean, the impact that you want to have as a head coach on a team and a community, that's one thing. But man, oh man, the impact that team, that building, and that community had on me and my family—we'll remember that for the rest of our lives, Rich. And that's part of sports, right? The wins and the losses are important, but it's like the impact you leave, or that is left on people and the fan base, and them on you, and that's the real part of sports.
17: So then that leads me to my final question, and my last sports talk radio question for you is Joe Brady's biggest challenge to get them to the spot where Bill's Mafia wants to die happy. Sean, you've heard that phrase all the time. What's that kid coach, if you don't mind? I mean, I shouldn't call him that. He's a grown-ass man, but he's a young coach. What's his biggest challenge?
16: Yeah, he is a grown ass man, and it's interesting because every coach in the NFL, whether you're a head coach or assistant coach, coordinator, what position coach, every coach in the NFL has some level of pressure on them, just some more than others. And there's not many that come into a job basically, standing at the doorstep and knocking on the door of the Super Bowl. When I came into a job, there was a 17-year playoff drought. Most coaches come into a job where the organization is sick or unhealthy in some way. Joe's coming into a job in a unique fashion, and I think they are well positioned. And listen, I know Joe's going to do a phenomenal job. He spent 4 years in our building, and that's an advantage in and of itself. And I have all confidence in Joe Brady moving forward for the Buffalo Bills.
17: But what, a challenge is what? Like game action? When to challenge? When to move? Like what is it?
16: You can take notes. But until you're in the position, right, until you're in the shoes on the sideline, that every experience is a new experience because you've never really done it full speed live, right? And so the game situation, situational football, making decisions, making adjustments. Listen, like I said, Joe's a smart guy and he works hard. So those are two great qualities. But until you've done it, you don't have the experience that you get on the job.
17: What a pleasure chatting with you again, Sean. Have a great time tonight at your kids' game.
16: Look forward to it, buddy.
17: You know.
16: Thanks so much, and we'll see you guys soon.
17: May you and your wife find the proper seating. Take care.
16: We'll chat again soon. I'll do my best.
17: You bet. Ladies and gentlemen, that's Sean McDermott right here on the Rich Eisen Show. That was outstanding. So much fun. Coaches talking to coaches, man.
13: It's cool.
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0: Back here on the Rich Eisen Show, 844-204-RICH, number to dial here on the program. Manny in El Paso, one of our favorites. Manny. What's up, Manny? How are you?
2: Buenos dias, amigos. How is everybody?
0: They're great. How are you doing? You're always happy, man. That's
2: well,
0: why I love
2: it. All joking aside, everyone give yourself a round of applause, because this week, the guests have been amazing. The show has been amazing. So I loved it, man.
0: Thanks, Manny. We're just trying to put a fresh coat of paint on every day.
2: It's amazing, sir. So I've noticed something, Mr. Eisen. You've spoken things into existence.
0: I try.
2: The Knicks winning a championship, Aaron Donald back, sort of. So please keep talking about the Cowboys. It's just a bummer. It's just a bummer that they cut Shiaz Pete. The kid was 6'9". That could have helped us against Donald, who's 6'1", and Garrett is 6'4", I believe. You can't coach size.
0: Yeah.
2: Regardless, wherever the kid ends up, I wish him the best of luck. So, Me Mr. Too. Eisen, yes, I sir. Have your three questions for you, sir.
0: Oh, wow. Okay.
2: All right. Number one, there's a multiple choice. Who gets the first win between the Browns, the Dolphins, the Falcons, or the Jets? That's number one. Number two, great job hosting, as usual, the NHL Hall of Fame inductees. Sir, are there any other Hall of Fame ceremonies that you may want to host, or other award shows for that matter, like the Oscars, anything like that?
0: Mm-hmm.
2: And number three, who is going to be the Rocky Balboa to the Ivan Drago? Who gets that right hook that cuts Drago? Who gets the win first against the Rams? The reason I ask is, I remember when Mr. Cooper Eisen asked you that with Garrett on the Rams, if they would go undefeated. You answered no. Now with Donald in the mix, which I dubbed Cooper's concoction of chaos and concussions, does this change your answer?
0: Ladies
2: That's all
0: John.
2: I have, sir. I want to hear your answers.
0: All right,
2: let's
0: hold
2: all
0: on.
2: Be safe. Let's all be kind. Let's watch some sports, guys. Have a good weekend.
0: Right,
2: happy
0: Manny.
2: Labor Day.
0: Here are my answers.
3: Hey, man.
0: Did he hang up? Is he gone?
4: Yep.
0: Does that answer your question? I don't think it's fair to put the Falcons in with the other teams like that. Falcons are a good team, man.
3: They don't have a starting quarterback.
0: I get it.
3: I know. I'm just saying.
0: But
3: it's an important position.
0: Falcons are
3: very talented.
0: That answer.
3: Yeah.
0: Oscars is another answer. I would love to host the Oscars or The Price is Right. Either one of those two would be fine. And the Eagles get the first win over the Rams.
3: Eagles.
0: Week four.
3: Week four?
0: Yeah. Or week three, Denver. Some tough opponents, man.
3: Yeah, tough road games.
0: You could even say next Thursday they can lose to San Francisco. Any given Sunday, or in this case, wait a minute, Thursday, Monday, or Sunday.
3: Wednesday.
0: Or Friday, technically, when they're playing.
3: And Wednesday. They have a Wednesday game.
0: Yeah, I mean, put it up again. Put that up one more time. I see a Thursday, a Monday, a Sunday, a Friday, and a Wednesday. And a possible Saturday.
3: And
0: really, Tuesday's the only game, day of the week they're not going to be playing a game this year. So, yeah, I mean, those are all very feasible. It's time for What's More Likely here on a Friday Rich Eisen Show. It's not just any Friday. It's the Friday of Labor Day weekend,
3: oh,
0: the
3: baby.
0: Friday before week one.
3: Oh, baby.
0: It's time for What's More Likely, presented by Pella Windows and Doors. Hit it, please.
5: What's more likely?
6: Never say never, but never.
0: All right. What do you got over there, Christopher?
3: Hey, guys. Happy Friday. Let's do it. Semi-season preview. Also, the two games next week because they take place before Friday.
0: Fantastic. Oh, and by the way, a competitor is using our content for a conversation right now.
3: No way.
0: Yeah, I'm watching all the other shows.
3: Amazing.
0: This is great.
3: Look at us.
0: What's more likely?
3: More likely, NFC North quarterback to throw for 4,000 yards this year, Caleb Williams or Kyler Murray?
0: Oh, I'll go Caleb. He almost did it last year. I was thinking of my top five, you know, things that would blow my mind. I almost put passing leader Caleb Williams until Ooh. I thought to myself, that's not a stretch. I mean, he almost had 4,000 yards last year. So let's just see Kyler play football before we anoint that he's just, all he needed was Kevin O'Connell and the Minnesota Vikings, as if it's covered with Trey McBride and DeAndre Hopkins was completely bare in Arizona.
3: Wasn't Arizona like,
0: he had nothing.
3: They were the last undefeated team one year.
0: They were until Aaron Rodgers strolled in, right? One, I think it was a Thursday night, if I don't remember. If I,
3: were they 7-8-0, something
0: I
3: like
0: get it. You know what I mean? Like, can we just wait a minute?
3: No, two number
0: one.
3: Can
0: we just see it?
1: Kyler's thrown for over 3,700 yards four times.
0: I get it. I'm not saying he's not capable of doing it. Let me just see it first before I've already seen it with Caleb. He almost had 4,000 yards in this system with these players and this coach last year. What else, Chris?
3: All right, talk about it all the time.
0: Yes.
3: A division might get three playoff teams. More likely division to get three playoff teams. The NFC North or the AFC West?
0: I'll go AFC West. I'll go AFC West. That's more likely to me. Denver can win the Super Bowl. Chargers can get there and win it.
3: They can make
0: it. If it all works out. And the Chiefs have shown that they can do that on occasion. Frequently. Not too long ago. So I'll go that way. Man, again, the Packers are always a better collective than when you look at their roster, right?
3: Right.
0: You're looking at their roster, you're like, really? Okay, I see it. Yeah. Like that sort of Alonzo Mourning gift that I keep on mentioning on this show, apparently. Mm-hmm. Right? And then, when is Josh Jacobs coming? Let's not forget how many times the highly successful Packers would just give the ball to Jacobs a touch on an 8-play, 9-play, 10-play drive to start the game. 8, 9, 10 times.
3: He's great in the.
0: I know.
3: Yeah, great inside the 10.
0: And so I'm concerned about him. And then the Vikings last year were playing, you know, well enough without quarterback play, or just assuming the quarterback play is going to change it. So, AFC West. What else, Chris?
3: More likely, Ohio State wide receiver to have more yards this season: JSN, Chris Olave, or Jeremiah Smith.
0: Ha. Great question. I'll go JSN. I'm going to be respectful of the reigning offensive player of the year with a mostly intact returning offense with a new offensive coordinator, albeit with Sam Darnold as the thrower of the football.
3: Okay,
0: I will do that. But it's. If I had to rank them, I'd go JSN, Jeremiah Smith, Olave.
3: Start bench cut.
0: Because there's availability questions frequently, unfortunately, for Olave.
3: Sure.
0: And a second-year quarterback there. Just saying.
3: Could be fun.
0: See what I said? You see what I did there?
3: Yeah.
0: See what I did there?
3: More likely, you know, Super Bowl. I
0: didn't appreciate the question, though. I was having a good day.
3: Talk about Ohio State receivers, really? More likely, Super Bowl head coach.
0: More likely. I prefer to talk about that, or I don't prefer to talk about that. What's more likely, Chris?
3: Can you tell your son, because he's on the clock in 2 weeks.
0: He's in class.
3: Some things are more important.
0: He's in class. The kid is learning, and it's a school.
3: He's not learning
0: that
3: anything.
0: Is worth its weight
3: the
0: because
3: first
0: they take
3: week
0: their
3: of school.
0: Phones away.
3: It's the first week of school. We got fantasy drafts. More likely Super Bowl head coach to win more games in the new spot: Mike McCarthy or John Harbaugh?
0: Oh, gosh.
3: Number four on your list. Giants win the NFC East.
0: That's number four in terms of mind-blowing.
3: Mind-blowing.
0: Mind-blowing. Oh, boy. I'll go McCarthy just because of, come on, look what the team he's inherited did last year. The other one would just, like, as John Harbaugh said, and I love this quote, he said this week that their mission statement is to be the best team in the NFL and prove it. Because he knows the way it works, man. But I'll just take Mike McCarthy at this point for this year, right? Just for this year?
3: Just for this year.
0: Thank you.
3: Yeah, just this year.
0: Got it.
3: More likely to win NFL MVP, one of the four recent quarterbacks or the field?
0: One of the four.
3: So the most recent NFL MVPs
0: who have won it:
3: Mahomes, Lamar, Allen, and Stafford, or the field.
0: I just got to take the field. I'll take the field.
3: Interesting.
0: What's more likely? It's the odds. I'm not saying these guys are not that good.
3: These are the
0: They're
3: last
0: standing
3: six, seven winners. Interesting.
0: I don't know. I'll just do that.
3: Okay.
0: I don't know.
3: I thought for sure you'd take one of those guys.
0: No, I mean, I've got a vote.
3: I know.
0: I might give it to Drake May this time around.
3: I doubt it. Darnold.
0: Definitely not giving it to Herbert if he's not one of the two clear MVPs. I don't know why I keep giving poor Sam some flack. You know what? Because you and my son give me flack. I don't appreciate it.
3: I think I'm going to more direct my flack toward Orlovsky.
0: Okay.
3: More likely, I guess Tom might sort of answered this question.
0: Or Flacksky?
3: More likely to play week one in Australia, Aaron Donald or George Kittle?
0: Why does this have to be a choice? Why would I even know? What am I, a doctor?
3: I don't know.
0: I'm not a doctor.
3: I'm just asking you to speculate.
0: I don't even play one on TV. What do I know? One guy's there and the other guy might not be. They're both playing.
3: That's what I said.
0: They're both playing.
3: I'm kind of answering.
0: They're both playing. That's what's likely. All right? Get out of here.
3: All right.
0: Don't speak anything like that into existence.
3: More likely to be the higher total. Seahawks sacks on Drake May or Drake May completions to A.J. Brown?
0: Oh, I'll go sacks. I'll go sacks.
3: So in the Super Bowl, he was sacked 6 times.
0: I'll go sacks. You know whose birthday you don't want it to be next Wednesday?
3: Will Campbell.
0: That's correct. You know the phrase as to whose birthday it is?
3: Let's see.
0: You ever heard that phrase, Jay?
3: No.
0: It's a football phrase, or at least the one that I kept hearing from Will Dion Campbell's. And Marshall and Irv and,
3: right.
0: And Sapp. Oh, it's his. They were watching the game. They go, "Oh, it's his birthday." I'm like, "What do you mean? Is it really his birthday?" No. That's basically when a team sees somebody who can be exploited on the other side of the football, and they're just going to keep making it that person's problem all day.
3: It's his birthday. Don't want to be his birthday.
0: You don't want to have it be your birthday in it's the NFL.
3: His actual birthday is in January.
0: Got it. What else you got?
3: Last one. More likely, I guess this is good for TJ now since he just took him. More likely that Christian McCaffrey scores 2 touchdowns.
0: I said two.
3: I said 2 touchdowns. Or Myles Garrett has 2 sacks.
4: I said two.
1: I got McCaffrey in 2 leagues.
3: I said 2.
0: All right. I'll go McCaffrey scores 2 touchdowns.
3: Oh baby.
0: Because you thought I'd go the other way.
3: I deal with passionate Rams.
0: That's why I said it.
1: Well, don't say it just to appease.
0: I want to make you appeased.
1: I want
0: you to see. You pissed at me all week.
1: Me?
0: I like it. Just because Adam Silver spanked your favorite basketball team.

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2: Kids, join the fight at HyundaiWarriors.com. 844-204-RICH, again, is the number to connect with us. The phone lines are all lit, which means there's no reason to, you know, sit here and get through to Adam. Because he's sitting right here.
3: Hey.
2: Adam Chudwin doing his annual, I'd like to please play the Chicago Bears win-loss game.
3: Yes.
2: Before, are you heading back home?
4: I am, yeah.
2: You are?
4: 12:45 flight.
2: Okay, very good. Let's here we go. So let's get you out. Let's get you out. Let's get you out. Let's get you through. All right, play the music, please. All right, Adam. By the way, I was on Waddle and Sylvie yesterday. You were kind enough to say you watched the YouTube.
4: Yeah, great interview. Yeah,
2: I appreciate you saying that, but it really was on them. I was just there, so I didn't get fined. I do love being on with them, and all of Chicago is listening to you right now.
4: No a lot pressure. Of pressure.
2: Yeah, I was about to say, what happens when they visit the Carolina Panthers to start the season, sir?
4: The Panthers always give me joy because that was the trade that got us Caleb Williams. I almost said Wilson because I saw him last night at the Cubs game.
2: Right.
4: That's a win. It's a close game. Okay. I think the Panthers will be good, but that's a win.
2: All right. Vikings at Bears.
4: I don't trust Kyler Murray. I think the Bears step up in that game. We win our home opener.
2: 2-0. 2-0 now. Home on Monday night against the Eagles.
4: That's going to be an awesome game. I think we come out strong. A lot of people are saying, oh, because we beat the Eagles last year, they're going to come back and get us. I disagree with that.
2: All
4: we
2: right.
4: start 3-0.
2: 3-0.
4: We're hot.
2: All right. Bears hosting the Jets.
4: I don't really need to say anything for that.
2: 4-0 at the Packers.
4: I hate to say it, but I think Green Bay gets their revenge and we lose that game.
2: 4-1 at the Falcons.
4: I think that'll be a sneaky tough game, but we end up pulling away.
2: 5-1. Home for the Patriots on a Thursday night.
4: Rockman, that's going to be fun.
3: Let's go.
4: If we don't go, we got to watch together. That'll be a fun game. Primetime matchup. You have Caleb versus Drake May. I think the Bears win the game.
2: Mm-hmm. 6-1 at the Seahawks on a Monday night.
4: That's going to be a very difficult game. As you said, that should have been the opener. Mm-hmm. I'm happy it's not, though, but I still think we get the loss.
2: Okay. 6-2, Bucks at Bears.
4: Baker, they're a good team. They don't play that well in Chicago in terms of, like, the weather. I think the Bears win that game.
2: Okay. 7-2 off the bye, home for the Saints.
4: I don't think the Saints are that good. I think
2: that's a hot take.
3: Yeah. Wow.
2: All right.
4: Sports so you got hot take.
2: 1, 2, 3, 4, 5. 8-2 home. You're at the Lions on Thanksgiving.
4: We struggle against the Lions. They dominated us last year, even though we had Ben Johnson. He had a great season. I just don't see us winning that game, unfortunately.
2: The Eberflus game, unfortunately. Although, fortunately, it led you to Ben Johnson.
4: Doing PTSD over here, right?
2: Home for the Jacksonville Jaguars.
4: Another good team. We have a tough schedule this year, man. But that's another team where they're going to have to come into Chicago in cold weather. We get the win there.
2: Okay. At the Dolphins.
4: I think the Dolphins are probably going to be the worst team in the league. They're in the Arch Manning sweepstakes. We win that game.
2: 10-3 at the Bills on a Saturday night.
4: Brutal game there. That's going to be very difficult. Hoskins and the Buffalo Bills get the win there. We lose.
2: Okay. 10-4 home for the Packers on Christmas afternoon.
4: Wow.
2: You got Bears, 30 seconds.
4: Bears, Packers, Christmas. Bears, we get our get back. We win that game.
2: Okay. Now you've got home for the Lions.
4: We finally beat the Lions. We win that game.
2: And then at the Vikings.
4: I think we end up losing that game.
2: Okay. You've got them 12-5.
4: Exciting season. I'm excited for the offense. A little shaky about the defense. Losing Kobe Bryant was huge. But I think Caleb has a MVP quality season.
2: Okay. There you go. There goes Adam Chudwin, everybody, off to the airport. Yes. Trent Green's going to be coming up. Suze is going to join us as well next hour to zoom in about Kathy Engelbert retiring from her commissionership.
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1: Here is our weather in Middle Tennessee. Today will be mostly sunny and hot, with a high near 100 and heat index values up to 112. Tonight stays mostly clear, with a low around 76. Saturday brings a slight chance of showers and thunderstorms after 3 p.m., with a high near 99 and heat index values up to 111. Saturday night will be mostly cloudy early, then clearing with a low around 75. 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

0: of the Rich Eisen Show is on the air. 844-204-RICH, number to dial. Trent Green is about to join us from CBS Sports. He's joining us in advance of another big-time football season. And we just had a great first 2 hours, if I may say so. Sean McDermott joined the program. That was a fine chat with the former Bills coach. Hour one, Tom Pelissero. 844-204-RICH, number to dial. Bunch of phone calls. If you missed the first 2 hours, there's our Disney Plus page to rewatch it. 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
1: Word of mouth.
0: Word of mouth. People on the street.
1: That's how we used to
0: people in the streets. Hey, the Rich Eisen Show is coming. One if by TV, two if by radio.
1: Water cooler. Hey, did you see Rich last night? You hear what he said?
0: Yeah.
1: You're a feller said?
0: A water cooler.
2: Two if by water cooler.
0: All right, listen, I made a request of the commissioner of our fantasy league, our guillotine league that's been drafting since the very first moment of the show.
1: Yeah.
0: Cooper went on the clock just as he went into school. They take his phone away. He'd get auto-picked twice. So if you don't mind, we're pausing the draft for a
1: bit. Wow.
2: Draft is paused.
0: What do you mean, wow?
1: I mean, would you do that for someone else?
0: I absolutely would.
1: I don't know, man.
2: Wait, they actually, like, turn their phones in?
0: Dude. Every day? No, there are some places that put it in a pouch like it's a Chappelle concert, a Chappelle show. No, it's just like if you take it out and you're caught like looking at it, whatever, it's a big problem. So it may be let's just hope he has like a lunch break. If he has a lunch break, I'll find out.
1: Rich, here's the problem, though. If there was a problem, they'd call the parent. You're the parent, and you're okay with it, so I don't see where there's a problem.
0: I'm okay with it. They're not calling me to say, hey, oh, you mean if he's caught with his phone?
1: Yeah,
2: what's the punishment?
0: I don't want to go with that way. It's just,
2: I honestly rule think, follower, I think we should switch schools.
0: Okay. Over this. That's a radical choice.
2: Sounds
0: she mentioned that to Suze when she joins us in 17 minutes time from Women's Sports Now to talk about Kathy Engelbert retiring.
2: New school. Seems laxed at Redondo High.
0: They're also, speaking of basketball departures, there may be a conversation about a release of fandom.
1: Uh-oh.
0: With the Clippers on this.
1: Uh-oh.
0: That's coming up. Let's take a phone call while we're waiting for Trent Green to hit on our Zoom screen. Let's go to Julie in Minnesota.
1: Julie
0: in Minnesota, you're here on the Rich Eisen Show. What's up, Julie?
3: Hi, how are you?
0: How are you? What's going on?
3: I'm good. I'm putting it out there. I'm going to do the Browns win-lose.
0: Oh, you want to do a Browns win-loss game from Minnesota, huh?
3: Well, yes, I do.
0: Okay,
3: I do.
0: A Cleveland Browns fan, I assume?
3: Yes.
0: Okay, we can't have any haters. We just don't
3: want to. The person I'm with has been a fan since, like, I don't know, since he's been born 50 years ago.
0: But okay. No, here we go. Give the music.
3: I have faith that they're going to do well this year.
0: Well, let's go. Let's go game by game and see what you think here. Yep. What happens when they visit Jacksonville to start the season?
3: Loss.
0: All right. Then they visit Tampa and Baker.
3: Win.
0: Ah. Now we're home against the Panthers.
3: I got lost.
0: All right, 1-2 now home against the Steelers on a Thursday night.
3: I have a win.
0: That's 2-2 now at the Jets.
3: Win.
0: 3-2 now home for the Ravens.
3: Win.
0: 4-2 at the Titans.
3: Win.
0: That's 4 in a row now. 5-2 at the Steelers.
3: Lose.
0: By the way, I love the difference in your emotions here. I like it.
3: Oh,
0: at the Saints.
3: I'm sorry.
0: No, it's fun. No, I like great. You're like win. Like oh, lose. I like it. 5-3 at the Saints.
3: Lose.
0: 5-4, home for the Texans.
3: I'll lose for sure. I think the Texans are going to go to the Super Bowl, but that's beside the
0: point. I'm loving the takes here. 5-5, home for the Raiders.
3: Win.
0: 6-5, home for the Bengals.
3: Win.
0: 7-5, home for the Falcons.
3: Win.
0: 8-5 at the Giants.
3: Lose.
0: 8-6 at the Ravens.
3: Lose.
0: 8-7, home for the Colts.
3: Win.
0: 9-7 at the Bengals.
3: Lose.
0: 9-8, Julie in Minnesota is, I believe, better than most people think.
1: Yeah.
3: No, of course. And I know all that. It's just
0: so good.
3: You know, I love the rookie quarterback. I love that rookie quarterback. So, and I think he's going to get to play this year, and I'm holding out hope that the Browns don't screw it up.
0: So you're saying Shador is the one that you're
3: No, not Shador. I'm saying Deshaun has been there, done that. Oh. He's okay. Out as far as I'm concerned. But then we have it's the Arkansas quarterback, Green.
0: Oh, okay. Thank you for the call. Julie in Minnesota, everybody.
3: You are welcome. Thank you for taking my call.
0: You bet. She's going deep down the depth chart, huh?
1: Right.
0: Chris, you want to fill everybody in?
2: Yeah, that's, man, that's Tavarin Green.
1: Okay. I didn't even know he existed.
2: So. Yeah.
0: Well, guess what?
2: Who is the Browns? They kept all four quarterbacks.
0: I hear you. All right, let's talk about quarterbacks named Green. His name is Trent Green, ladies and gentlemen, from CBS, courtesy of Dr. Pepper. You can see on his shirt. Right. What's up, Trent? How are you?
4: Hey, Rich. Going from one green to the other. How about that?
0: I could see that.
4: She had me working my Rolodex of quarterbacks.
0: We were too.
2: Taylor Green.
0: I honestly thought she was mistakenly kindly referring to Shador still as the rookie quarterback. But anyway, good to see you, Trent. How are you, bud?
4: It's always great to see you and hear you, Rich. And
0: right back.
4: I was just thinking about it. We go back all the way to 2003.
0: Well, Trent Green, you are referring to the fact. That,
4: yes.
0: Gents, you are looking at the first ever in-studio guest in the history of NFL Network.
2: Hey!
1: Right.
0: You are also looking at the first ever on-set guest after a Thursday night football game on NFL Network, after winning a Thanksgiving game for the Kansas City Chiefs. Correct, Trent Green? Am I correct on both of these?
4: That was against the Broncos. It was the first Thanksgiving night game, that Thursday night game against Denver. So,
0: that's right. And that was also a very famous night because Adam Schefter broke the news that no matter how Jake Plummer was going to play in that game, Jay Cutler was getting the start after that game. That was back when I used to work with Schefter. I remember Pat Bowlen came into the parking lot looking for Schefter to find out how he got the information. I will never forget that. But I do remember you coming by for NFL Network in week 10 of the season. The Chiefs were undefeated still, and you showed up because you were doing Wheel of Fortune down the street, right?
4: Yes, we were. We were. That was when they had a bunch of different players that would come out and play for charity, play with different fans. I was right down the road doing Wheel of Fortune. And then they're like, hey, you want to run over to the studio? You're going to be interviewed. You'll be the first in-studio guest. And I was like, let's do it.
0: Yep.
4: Let's do it.
0: First guest we ever had was Paul Tagliabue. May he rest in peace. That was the first NFL Total Access. And then we fired up Bears Cam for Brian Urlacher. And then you strolled in the studio. It's 23 years ago this November, Trent. Look at us still.
4: Well, I remembered you had told. I knew that Urlacher was the first player.
0: Yes.
4: And then they said you're going to be the first in studio, but Urlacher is going to be the first player. And I was like, listen, hey, I'm ready to roll. So it was. And here we are. We're still hanging in there, Ritz. That's a good thing.
0: We are exactly that. And you're back in your college colors, are you not? Pretty much right there. Looks very similar.
4: Close, yeah.
0: Right?
4: But I am here in Bloomington. I am here in Bloomington with Dr. Pepper and celebrating the fandom that is college football. It's going to be an exciting weekend. It's a kickoff to college football and the first ever fan wall of fame. So Dr. Pepper has put together a fan wall of fame right off of Kirkwood, which is the main drag in Bloomington. And what better place to put it than... The defending national champion. Can you believe that?
0: Trent. Say it again. Say it again.
4: You know what? I usually follow it up with the undefeated national champion, Indiana Hoosiers. So,
0: that's correct. What do you think of Cignetti?
4: Isn't that crazy? Cignetti, what a job he's done.
0: Right? What do you know, sir? Have you met him, I imagine? Have you come across him, picked his brain? What do you got for me on that front?
4: So here's an interesting story. It was during his first season, he and I were mainly texting back and forth and just kind of getting to know one another. And, you know, because I'm traveling on the weekends doing games for CBS, doing the NFL, I can't really get to town. So I would just try and text him or call him whenever I could. The first time we got on the phone together, he reminded me that one of his first jobs in college football was as a quarterback coach at Rice University. One of my visits coming out of high school was to Rice University.
0: Come on.
4: And I loved their business school. The football program wasn't the strongest. And But I, at that time, I was more interested in business school. So a lot of my visits were based on business schools. And Kurt Cignetti was the quarterback coach when I went there as a high school senior on an official visit. And he reminded me of that. I would like to say I remember it, and nice. I remember the sit down with him. But he had told me somebody else was recruiting me. It was their area of the country to recruit, but that Kurt was the position coach. So he and I spent a couple hours together going over film and talking about the offense at Rice. And so he had to remind me of that. Gosh, I'm not even going to tell you how many years ago that was.
0: And now look at both of you, obviously, in different parts of the football world. Yep. Fernando Mendoza's challenge is what now, Trent?
4: Well, I think there's so many. When you look at what has gone on with the Raiders, not only the move out of Oakland, going to Vegas, the number of changes they've had at head coach, the number of changes they've had in the front office, adding new pieces to the ownership puzzle. There have been a lot of things going on. We also can talk about some of the off-the-field things that have happened with coaches and players that have kind of sidetracked what the organization was doing. So not to get too deep into the weeds of all that stuff, but there's a lot going on with the Raiders. But as you can see, with Kirk Cousins coming in, with Fernando Mendoza coming in, with Max Crosby appears to be staying with the Raiders. There are pieces in place, and they've always had cap room. You look at the last couple of years, what they've been able to do with the cap and who they've been able to bring in free agency-wise. You look at from a coaching standpoint, now they've got a fresh start once again with another coach and another coaching staff. There are opportunities for this organization, and obviously Fernando is going to be right at the front of that because of where they took him and what they're expecting from him. It's not going to be an easy division. You look at what Denver did. They won the division. You look at the Chargers. They made the playoffs. Oh, and by the way, you know, three of the last six Super Bowls have been won by the Chiefs, and they're in that division also. And Patrick Mahomes is coming back in 9 months from an ACL, LCL. So it's a tough division. They got their hands full, but Mendoza, it appears, with what's going on with the organization and what they're trying to do and how they're trying to build it, he's going to be in position to have that type of success.
0: Does he look like he's a pro? Does he look like he can be a highly successful pro to you, Trent?
4: I think he does. I think he does. When you look at him from a size, speed, the mental part of it, like you need to see a game slow down. And I think that's what you go back to last year's season. And I remember the first couple of games, and I was trying to watch him in development. And as that season grew a year ago, the comeback win after the interception at Oregon, the comeback win at Iowa, the comeback win at Penn State, the win against Ohio State in the Big Ten Championship, the dismantling of Alabama in the bowl game, the Rose Bowl. You just go down the line of all the different things that came up and how he was mentally able to keep that focus and keep concentration and deal with adversity the way that he was able to. And the guys on the team loved him. I know several players, some of my former teammates at Indiana, their sons were on the team. And I said, okay, tell me about Fernando. Like, how do you guys really think about him? Because in the media, you know, we would see some of the quirkiness of the interviews, and we were like, okay, what's going on here? The guys loved him. They loved everything about him. And you can see that type of response. And I, you know, I anticipate him just being himself with the Raiders and guys buying in as much as here in Bloomington they bought into it.
0: Trent Green here on the Rich Eisen Show. A quarterback getting set to play a game where Myles Garrett's there and Aaron Donald's there thinks what leading up to it?
4: Well, normally you only have to worry about one. So yes. You're like, okay, let's focus protection on that one person. Mm-hmm. But now I want to say they're going to line up because you know they're going to move them around, right? They're going to line up Aaron Donald and Myles Garrett right next to each other. Mm. So it's like, okay, do we take all five guys and block there? You got to look at that defensive line. You look at the entire defense. Like, I know those two are the centerpieces. That defense is stacked. I was a big Jared Verse fan. I'm still a Jared Verse fan. I think he's going to do well in Cleveland because I think he's very talented. But when you've got two guys that are, you know, hands down first ballot Hall of Famers and game changers. Now I'm assuming Aaron Donald comes back the way he left the NFL, that he's just going to be a dominant force. I don't see him doing anything. I don't see him coming in and saying, hey, you know what? I'm only going to take about 30 to 40% of the snaps. I'm just going to be a situational guy. I don't see Aaron Donald. I don't see his makeup in that manner. I see him wanting to be out there as much as he possibly can. I think it may take some time, like just from a endurance wise to build up to that. Although if you watch any of his workout videos, it looks like he's in better shape now than he was when he left. So as an opposing quarterback, you better get the ball out of your hands quickly.
0: And then your Super Bowl prediction would be what, Trent? I know you've got Chargers and Cardinals week one for CBS with Kevin Harlan. Your old guys are always a great listen. So I understand you're going to be seeing a lot of teams. But that said, this is sports talk radio. If you wouldn't mind giving me your prediction as to who's going to be the last two teams to play in the stadium that you're going to be calling your first game in this year.
4: Well, I think if everybody stays healthy, I wouldn't be surprised to see the Rams just because they're so stacked. I know everybody's picking them. It's, you know, you look at the odds, you look at all the, you know, Matthew Stafford's the reigning MVP, and now you add pieces on defense with Garrett and Donald coming back, and you trade for the two corners that were in Kansas City and McDuffie and Watson. You got two great safeties. Your linebackers are stacked. I mean, the Rams have all the pieces there. It's just a matter of staying healthy. It's a tough division with the 49ers and with Seattle, the defending Super Bowl champs. It's not going to be easy, but I would think NFC-wise, you know, even though, once again, it's everybody's pick, I think the Rams are just so stacked. It'd be a matter of just staying healthy. On the AFC side, I think it's a lot more up in the air. I think there are probably five or six teams that could potentially be in the Super Bowl. I think if you're making me pick one right now,
0: yes, sir,
4: as long as Bo Nix is healthy, I think that Denver is probably in the best position to get it done. You know, New England with a young quarterback, they were in the Super Bowl a year ago. You got to see how they're going to do in terms of transitioning after a year of success when nobody expected the success that they had. But then in the AFC West, Kansas City is going to be right up there in the mix just because Mahomes is coming back. The Chargers are going to be part of that mix. Houston's going to be part of the mix down in the South just because their defense is so strong. And if they can get their offense going, it's going to be a formidable team. The Colts, Daniel Jones is coming back. So there are a number of different teams that can jump up there into it. But if you're making me pick one, I would say Denver. Right now, I would think Denver in the AFC and the Rams in the NFC.
0: Well, enjoy the new fan wall of fame in Bloomington with Dr. Pepper. And hopefully Dr. Pepper will keep you on for the back part of the season when they have fans throw a ball into a Dr. Pepper can. The shove passes that people do.
4: Oh, yeah, the scholarship throw. That's not, right, yeah.
0: It's not acceptable. I don't find it acceptable. They got to go.
4: It's more like jump shots, right? They're just kind of, you know, it's right. A shuffle. But yeah,
0: do something about that, will you, Trent? And say hi to Kevin Harlan for me, will you?
4: We definitely will. Yeah, Kevin's the best. This will be year number 7 for Kevin and I doing games. It's a lot of fun. So I appreciate it, Rich.
0: Of course. Always great to catch up with you, Trent Green, courtesy of Dr. Pepper and, of course, CBS Sports right here on The Rich Eisen Show. Ladies and gentlemen, that's Trent Green.
2: Boom.
0: Awesome. 844-204 Rich number to dial. When we come back, Suze will join us to talk about Kathy Engelbert for a bit, and then I turn my attention to you, TJ Jefferson.
2: Yeah.
0: Oh, that's fine. I'm told. I've got paperwork here. I don't know if you're going to fill it out or not, but we'll see.
1: Time to have an uncomfortable conversation.
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0: Back on the Rich Eisen Show, 844-204 Rich, number to dial. All right, Kathy Engelbert's retiring at the ripe retirement age of 61. Go figure that. Joining us now to talk about it is one of the squad of women's sports now, Susie Schuster. How are you, Suze? Oh, you're wearing the shirt.
1: Hi.
0: Look what you're wearing the shirt. Okay.
1: Wait, what shirt?
0: Nice. Good one. I like it. Good to see you. How are you?
1: Thank you. You want to talk about the retirement?
0: Well, I mean, I know we're using air quotes, and that's slightly, if not thoroughly, disrespectful.
2: Retiring in quotes was trending on Twitter today.
0: Oh, is that right? Yeah. Is that what that is? Okay.
1: Is that right?
0: I'll give you the floor. What are your thoughts?
1: Look, I think that she oversaw incredible growth in the 7 years that she was there. She thought she would be there for 3.5. When she came in, she was the first commissioner. She got them through the bubble phase very successfully, and she was part of this, obviously, the other side of this collective bargaining agreement that paid these women what they deserved to be paid, finally. But, you know, the one thing about Adam Silver, and I've known him for 30 years, is he is the most personable human being. He made such an effort to not only be the commissioner, but to get to know his players. And I think we see that a lot in Roger Goodell. And I think that Kathy kept that that separation between the players far too greatly. I think there's such resentment from the last year of how things went down, not only with officiating, but on social issues that have taken over so many aspects of the league. And I think whoever comes in next is going to have to make a concerted effort to get to know these players more where they are as human beings. And, you know, look, she had an incredible background at Deloitte, and she did oversee incredible growth. In 2019, the average price for a franchise was $10 million. It's $460 million now. And they're expanding the league as they are, as you know, with it seems like every 2 years, there's two more teams. But there has to be a relationship, and that was why 2 weeks ago I officially launched Nneka Ogumike's presidency. I feel like I may actually run her campaign. I want to go out there, and I actually announced on Women's Sports Now that she will be the next commissioner. And I know it sounds tricky. Obviously, the Board of Governors has to say it's okay. Would Adam Silver want somebody who came from the player's side? But maybe that's just what this league needs.
0: Yeah, I mean, again, a great way to put it, separation between commissionership and players, that there has to be some sort of a bridge. And there also has to be something that I would think the next commissioner will have to do, is that when the narratives outside of the association take over the association and do it in a way that overshadows the play of the association, something needs to be done by the association to take control of the narrative. And that has not happened this year.
1: No, week in and week out on our show, on Women's Sports Now, on ESPN, wherever you find your Women's Sports Now. Mm-hmm. Look, every week we'd be talking about that. And Don Bowie, who's sitting in the chair today, we'd sit there saying, oh, we have so much good play to talk about, but we have to address mm-hmm. a dildo being thrown on the court, and you know that happening across sports. We'd have to talk about
0: and it's Cantor
1: trans rights, and we finally said, Renee Montgomery and I said, let's not talk about this. Let's talk about the players. Let's talk about the Fever. Let's talk about my favorite human being, Olivia Miles, aside from our family, of course. Let's talk about the fact that Ryan Howard is balling. We're really not talking about what's happening on the court. We're constantly caught up in this social media vortex. And she should have stepped in front of the cameras and said, enough is enough. Like, I thought about this from a PR perspective, week in and week out. Why isn't she putting herself out there? And you mentioned earlier in the first hour about her blowing off Dan Patrick. She could have gone on and he would have grilled her and he would have argued. But for her to have day in and day out said, I'm going to do it, or having her people day in and day out say, I'm going to be there. And we saw her there. She could have made the time. It's just bad PR. And this league is at such an inflection, and we've never seen such interest in the WNBA as we do right now. But all people wanted to talk about were the social issues and the fact that she was abdicating responsibility, or so it seemed.
0: Mm-hmm.
1: That can't be the headline.
0: I'm absolutely with you. You mentioned Nneka Ogumike. You said you wanted to run her candidacy. Why?
1: Yes,
0: why
1: I'd like to run her candidacy. She was the MVP in 2016. She has been the president of the WNBPA for the last decade. I always mix up the acronyms. I have to make sure I did that right, but whatever. You know me, I like to mix metaphors and acronyms.
0: You got it. You nailed it.
1: But the fact of the matter is she's beloved by the players, but respected by the owners. And that's that perfect blend that you need. They call her Madam President for a reason. She is a leader. She's a leader amongst the women of the league and so well respected by owners across. So she'd be a really interesting choice. Boy, that Ogumike family, Shanae, of course, her sister, who's a major ESPN analyst, they're the brightest group. And I just see the fact that she could have longevity there. She could grow it out. Mark Tatum, who's the NBA deputy commissioner and the COO, he's a possibility. We remember that Adam took over for David Stern. So there's a legacy there, a play within the NBA of somebody who's growing up within it, taking over. But I like, you know, like, I'm thinking like Andrea Brimmer from Ally Financial. She's invested equal amount of money in NWSL, in WNBA, et cetera. She put the equal amount of money that she invests into men's and women's sports. She could be somebody that would be a really great leader as well. But I like NECA. I just think they need a big, out-of-the-box, exciting play here. And that seems like putting NECA there with longevity would be the perfect play. I argued with Renee about this, like she'd love to see her go into ownership, but I don't know. This seems pretty exciting.
0: Well, I think as everybody's surmising, Susie Schuster multitasking is only she can. and I always will sing your praises, Suze. You are the greatest multitasker I've ever known, ever met, ever loved. You delivered an outstanding breakdown of the top story in the W today while holding the leash of our new puppy.
1: Oh, you can hear
0: that
1: her.
0: Is to your left.
3: Yep.
0: Yep, that was going down. That's why it's there she is. There's Whoa. Summer. Okay.
1: She's a rescue golden from Retrievers and Friends in Menifee, California.
0: There you go. And so that was going down the entire time while you were delivering, and including a dog toy getting squeaked at the name of Mark Tatum being invoked, which is only
1: she loves Mark Tatum.
0: Since he's the smilingest deputy commissioner in the history of deputy commissioners.
3: Right.
1: Yeah.
0: Look at Summer getting some time.
1: He's got a squeaky, clean background, Rich.
0: Look at you. Look at you turning the phrase. All right, before I let you go, crucial information. Coop is on the clock in not one but two fantasy guillotine leagues right now on a draft. I suggested we pause it because he's in high school right now. They do not let him have his phone, right? Like he's not even during lunch.
1: Not even no Harvard Westlake in the upper school. It's whatever. They have a very strict no phone policy. Chris, I heard you earlier saying he should switch schools. I think Sarah's planning on sending him there, so maybe not a good idea.
0: No, but the whole point of this is, though, is he can. So we have to pause it until he's out of school, correct? That's what we got to do?
1: Yes.
0: Okay.
1: Yeah.
0: There we go.
4: So we're all
1: wouldn't you do
4: up.
1: That? I mean, yeah. I mean, how do you put him on auto pick? He'll lose his mind.
0: He will. He'll be so upset. Like he would bring it up the entire season.
4: So eight,
0: like even if he gets through like the first half of the season perfectly, week nine, but you put me on auto pick, Dad.
4: So 17 of us have to suffer,
0: huh?
4: So 17 of us have to suffer.
0: By the way, do we have Vinny Pasquantino's response on our text chain? First baseman of the Kansas City Royals after we pause the draft.
3: Oh, careful, Summer.
4: Even Summer knows this is
0: right. Can I propose a pause if I'm on the clock between 7:10 and 10 o'clock Central? I'll make my pick shortly after 10.
3: By the way, I thumbs up. That's me thumbs up. I acquiesced.
0: Okay, good.
3: Yeah.
0: I mean, that's what we'll do.
1: By the way,
3: he's got a job.
0: Major League Baseball, you know?
1: Cooper did say, Moms, it's pretty cool that I'm on a fantasy with Vinny Pasquantino, isn't it,
0: he's
1: Mom?
0: So
1: I'm like,
0: psyched.
1: Oh, yeah, Cooper.
0: Because Vinny loves engaging with him, too. All right, Suze, thanks for the time.
3: Cooper should have took the day off today.
0: There you go. There's Susie Schuster in Summer.
1: Thank God.
3: There we Bye, go. Summer.
0: There we go. Right
3: there. Coop's getting let off the hook, by the way. I think he should be taking more grief for this.
0: Well, for what? For going to school?
3: Yes.
4: Yes.
0: Okay.
3: He knew he had a draft today.
4: Yeah, prioritize.
0: Yeah, so are you serious? Retirement in quotes was trending?
3: Retirement in quotes was trending on Twitter today.
0: Yeah, I mean, this has been expected, assumed that some graceful exit would be delivered. They've been talking about it on Women's Sports Now for a while.
3: Yeah.
0: You know what I mean? Like some commissioner that would step up and say, hey, Ennis, stay in your lane.
3: Right.
0: Or some commissioner that would step up and go, this is why this is happening. Or step up and talk about the officiating and tell everyone to back off. Or get something on the books about the officiating for everyone to know about in a better way. I mean, they may have been doing this behind the scenes, but it certainly has not landed in many ways, shapes, or forms.
3: No.
0: So, and I feel bad of just laying it all at the feet of one person, but that's what you are when you're a commissioner. And as Susie pointed out, I mean, the explosion of revenues and things of that nature, you do tip a cap to a commissioner, but a lot of that is born of the outstanding players that have come into the association. It's just it's been like everything but the play.
3: Mm-hmm.
0: You know?
3: It's too bad.
0: Wasn't that used to be who's got next, right? Wasn't that the phrase?
3: We've got next
0: or something like that. We've got next. How about we've got next for somebody else's narrative? And by the way, that's the first time I've ever heard Susie talk about a certain object while holding the leash of a puppy.
3: Nothing to say.
0: TJ, you almost fell out of your chair.
3: I'm just going to leave it.
4: Well, I didn't expect to hear it.
3: Yeah, I was not expecting.
0: Women's Sports Now, you can watch the episode that aired yesterday, 6 p.m. Eastern, on all Disney platforms, Disney Plus, Hulu.
3: Hello.
0: There's their Women's Sports Now YouTube channel. There's also WSN on ESPN on Instagram, and so many different ways that you can follow the exploits and thoughts of the squad. Susie says Sarah got a troll hat from the team yesterday.
5: Oh, it was hilarious.
3: Yeah, they made her a troll hat. Yeah. So you have to start wearing that on stage.
0: Okay. Well, we're all about, you know, you got married to Sarah.
3: That's right.
0: And I just recently, it's all about, obviously, your marriage. You were talking about your stepkid. You've been married how long now?
5: Just over 2 years.
0: Right, 23 years and counting for me and Susie. There's about to be a divorce settlement, apparently.
3: Uh-oh.
0: I have a document with TJ's name on it, with the Los Angeles Clippers name on it as well. When we come back,
4: we'll see.
0: Divorce court.
4: Maybe.
0: On the Rich Eisen Show, everybody, to wrap up an otherwise harmonious week. 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
2: Yes, sir, I'm still here.
1: All right, you wanted to play the win-loss game for the Houston Texans?
2: I do.
1: All right, go for it. Here we go. Hit it. Buffalo is the first home game. What happens?
2: I think they continue that streak against Buffalo, and I think they win.
1: Oh, man. By the way, what a sneaky week one game that we're not talking about.
3: Fact.
1: Bengals at Texans.
2: I think they win that one.
1: 2-0. Now you're in Indianapolis.
2: They get snake bitten a lot in Indianapolis, I feel like. So, I think that they could get bitten.
1: All right. 2-1 now, home for the Cowboys.
2: I think that's a Super Bowl preview, and I think the winner of that is going to inspire the winner of the Super Bowl. I don't think the winner of this game is going to win the Super Bowl, but I think this one goes to the Cowboys.
1: Okay, 2-2 now at the Titans.
2: Win.
1: 3-2 home for in Wembley against the Jaguars.
2: The Jags win all the time in Wembley, but I think they end the streak there.
1: All right, so it's 4-2. By the way, they got smoked in Wembley last year. I know I was calling the game. Texans hosting the Giants. 4-2.
2: I think they win that one.
1: 5-2 home, at the Chargers.
2: They win.
1: 6-2 at the Browns.
2: They smoke them.
1: The home for the Colts on a Thursday night.
2: They win that one.
1: That's now
2: they
1: six win wins in a row. You're 8-2 home for the Ravens.
2: I think they win that one.
1: 9-2 at the Steelers. Hello?
2: I think that they could lose that one, but I'm going to call that a win.
1: Sounds good. You now have 8 wins in a row, 10-2 at the Commanders.
2: I think they win that one.
1: 11-2 home for the Jaguars.
2: I think they crash against the Jags.
1: 12, they crash or they win? Is it a win or a loss?
2: They lose.
1: Okay, sorry about that. That's a win streak that's gone now. Now you're at the Eagles on Christmas Eve.
2: I think they lose that one.
1: And that's 2 in a row at the Packers on a Monday night, week 17.
2: Bounce back and win it.
1: 13-3, home for the Titans.
2: I think they win that one, and I think they win the division.
1: 14-3. You win the conference for that, pal. That's AJ in San Antonio. Thanks again, and happy birthday to your son.
3: One seed.
1: There you go. Let's go to Terzo in Iowa, line 2. All rise,
3: Terzo.
1: Everybody. What's going on, Terzo?
4: Hey, what's up, fellas? Hey, I had depositions this morning, and then I pop in to hear TJ might be getting a divorce. So I wanted to lend my legal expertise just to make sure that he's making the right decision.
1: Wait, hold on a second, real quick. Is this pro bono, or are we on the clock?
4: It's for you guys. It's always pro bono. Come on, you know that.
1: Pro bono, as in free legal advice from our resident lawyer.
5: Doesn't come easy.
1: Terzo in Iowa, TJ. Look at you. Look at you. What?
6: I'm waiting for the advice.
1: Okay.
4: So, TJ, if I understand this right, you're about ready to sign over your fandom for the Clippers. And I understand that's probably, you know, right at the forethought of where a lot of Clippers fans are, given everything that's gone on. But you also got to remember why you became a Clippers fan in the first place. And has this necessarily or inevitably changed your guys' relationship forever? So if the Philadelphia 76ers fall short and they revert back to kind of not being the team that they are right now, you know, you're still always going to have that little missing piece of what the Clippers always kind of filled in there for you.
1: Well, so I don't know if this changes anything.
4: Drastic change, just think about it.
1: I don't know if this changes anything.

0: think, Terzo, but hang on for a second. The language isn't you breaking up with the Clippers. Am I correct on that front, TJ Jefferson?
1: I mean, I haven't even said what I was going to do yet.
0: Okay, go for it. What are you going to do? Because I you have the floor. What do you got? Your legal counsel is staying on the line, sort of like a congressional hearing, right, where you can just put your hand over the microphone and get some legal advice.
1: Yeah, no, all due respect, no legal advice needed. This was a journey that I started on September the 11th, 1999, the day I moved to Los Angeles. I got here as a lifelong Sixer fan. I love basketball. Basketball is my favorite game. I love football, but basketball, like Curtis Blow, is my favorite sport. And I knew we didn't have streaming. We didn't have stuff like that. I couldn't really watch the Sixers, so I needed to adopt a new West Coast team. I didn't want to root for the Lakers, Rich.
0: That's understandable. I get it.
1: Just because I didn't want people to look at me as a bandwagon jumper.
0: Understood.
1: Right? But I loved Shaquille. I loved Kobe. I loved Ron Harper. I loved Rick Fox. But I said, no, I'm going to take a chance on the little brothers here. And it was fun. I became a Clippers fan, and we had some good times. We had some good Elton Brand, Corey Maggette, you know, Q Richardson, Darius Miles days, Brockman, and then Lob City came, and
2: yeah,
1: that was awesome. And then, you know, we shipped off Blake Griffin, and that sucked. And then here comes Kawhi, and I thought maybe we got a new billionaire owner who wasn't a racist piece of crap like the last one. Maybe this would change everything.
0: Good point.
1: But I really messed up, guys, because I do love basketball so much. My pride made me not become a Laker fan. And because of that, I missed out on 6 championships. There's 6 parades I could have been part of. But I'm like, no, I'm going to make a stand here. I'm going to stand for something. Well, after everything that has just gone down, it's just not worth standing for it anymore, man. It really just isn't. I love the Clippers. I spent 26 years giving everything to them. Bought the jerseys, went to the games, took a lot of crap. But after what happened now, I think it's time, man. I think it's time to move on. And I got less time ahead of me than I got behind me. I want to have happiness. I'm going to concentrate on LeBron James and the Philadelphia 76ers. And to the Los Angeles Clippers, I say thank you, but it's time for me to go.
0: Wow. Well stated, sir.
2: Well done.
0: All right, but now can we have Terzo back on the phone?
3: Is he there?
0: You there, Terzo?
4: Yeah, I'm here, and TJ, great. I heard exactly what you said, and as your legal counsel, I ain't going to stand in your way when it comes to that. That was a well thought out,
0: beautiful, and emotional.
4: Well thought out, and I get where you're coming from. So kudos, my man. And sometimes you just got to rip that Band-Aid off.
1: You know, Terzo, the other thing is, like, let's be honest. Most of us realize in this world, billionaires are playing a game that the rest of us aren't even supposed to know about. I'm not going to vilify Kawhi Leonard for being a pawn who gamed the system. I'm not even mad about what happened with him because the owners and people have been doing stuff like this for years. So I'm not going to knock Kawhi for winning a game he should never have been a part of, should never have won. Good for him, you know?
0: Listen, I'm as a Jet fan, thanks, Terzo, appreciate it. There we have the release of fandom. Presented to the Los Angeles Clippers.
1: Now, my problem is forever, because you've seen many instances where people they get married, they date in high school.
0: So you're not signing this?
1: No, I'm going to sign it, but I'm saying forever is a mighty long time. Who knows? Maybe 10 years from now, we'll be on the dating app, we'll both swipe right, and maybe we'll come back together and, you know, maybe we can work something out. But as for right now, Los Angeles Clippers, I appreciate you guys and all the fandom, but it's time for TJ Jefferson to hop off that bandwagon.
0: Okay.
3: Says forever. I take this fake notary stuff very seriously.
0: Well, I mean, we could cross out the forever.
3: Yeah, all right, there went my seriousness.
0: You just cross out the forever part. That's not a problem. And as a Jet fan, I file an amicus brief on your behalf.
1: Amicus?
0: Yes, that means I support your... I think it's only fitting that you should use
2: definitely
0: an always first environment pen. You
2: know, yep, absolutely. Well done. Look at TJ.
5: Forever, we're going to put a question mark there.
0: Okay. Wow.
2: Good.
0: TJ.
2: Unbelievable.
0: Well done. Hug it out. We're back to wrap it on Disney Plus in a second.
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9: Here is our weather in Middle Tennessee. Today will be mostly sunny and hot, with a high near 100 and heat index values up to 112. Tonight stays mostly clear, with a low around 76. Saturday brings a slight chance of showers and thunderstorms after 3 p.m., with a high near 99 and heat index values up to 111. Saturday night will be mostly cloudy early, then clearing with a low around 75. 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
27: I feel like that comes up a lot. 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
1: I'm Ed Bank, and the start of the Labor Day weekend means the first full weekend of college football with three-ranked teams in action tonight, including number 10 Oklahoma hosting UTEP. According to ESPN's Pete Dammel, Sooners wide receiver Parker Livingstone has been cleared to play after recovering from a concussion. Number 7 Miami visits Stanford in a game that can be seen on ESPN at 9 Eastern. And number 14 USC looks to go 2-0, and the Trojans host Fresno State. Meanwhile, on the heels of a court ruling involving players who originally turned pro getting a chance to come back to LSU, ESPN's Nick Saban says there's chaos in college football.
2: I mean, just think, Pat, 5 or 10 years ago, or even when you played in the league, I mean, it was not even anything that could ever be a thought in your mind.
1: That on the Pat McAfee Show. Meanwhile, leaders of the college football playoff issued a statement strongly supporting the position of conferences prohibiting pro players from returning to college football. In the pros, Rams coach Sean McVay says all of his players will travel to Australia for next week's opener, including Aaron Donald. In baseball, the Tigers and Guardians enter rain delays. They get set to play the first of a day-night doubleheader. Women's World Cup, the U.S. beats China 94-61.

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0: Matt Jones.
2: You and I are going to pick which teams will be the worst.
3: Give me Kentucky.
2: Oh, give me Rutgers.
3: Like, Rutgers doesn't say what about us. They just collect the checks. Rutgers just wants to be at the party. They just want to be at the events.
2: How Rutgers is the kid who joined the fraternity and was fine being the academic chair.
3: Exactly. Rutgers knows they got that diversity scholarship. So what?
0: Myron Metcalf.
3: I'm going to go on Purdue. Every time I see an update on Purdue, it's like the offensive linemen have been really feisty.
2: I'm going to say Boston College. I can't remember ever watching a Boston College game at any point. I'm not confident Boston College plays football.
3: Syracuse. Yeah, all I would see is like their head coach. They're interviewing him. He's like, yeah, sometimes you got to put the peanut butter back into the jar.
0: Matt and Myron on ESPN Radio and on the ESPN app.
2: It's Matt Myron here on ESPN Radio. We were early to call the Rutgers thing.
3: Yeah.
2: And then last night it proved true. 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Myron Metcalf is in Minnesota. I'm in Kentucky. Good to see you. College football kicked off in earnest last night. Lots of stuff happened, but I actually will start with something I never would have imagined. UMass and Rutgers. Rutgers, a Big Ten school, loses to a UMass school that hadn't won a game against an FBS team in 3 years. Pop Watson, the quarterback of UMass, with 197 yards. Is this Rutgers loss one of the worst Big Ten football team losses of all time?
3: It is. And if your name is Pop Watson, you're a quarterback at a school like UMass. Like, that is the perfect sort of mid-major
2: name. Or a baseball player in 1913.
3: Yes. Yeah, 1935 baseball player. One of the two. To beat a Big Ten school the way that they did. And, Matt, it wasn't last-second field goal, you know, somebody fumbles at the goal. They destroyed them. I mean, they had the advantage throughout the game. And to do that, I don't know that there's been a more embarrassing loss. This is App State Michigan levels, in my opinion. Maybe not the same spotlight, but it's on, to me, in that territory.
2: It was a 29.5-point spread. 29.5-point spread, and they lost by 16. For those of you that didn't do well in math, that's 45.5 points. It goes down as the third worst loss by spread by underdog of 20 points or more of all time. I don't think it matters because Rutgers doesn't matter, but I do want to note that Greg Schiano is still the coach again at Rutgers. I mean, this is a guy who was a coach in the NFL. I mean, he went and coached at Tampa Bay, nearly got the Tennessee job before they had a revolt and ended up not taking him. And he ends up losing to a UMass team that hadn't won a game in 3 years. I remember last year, Myron, on opening weekend, I was making picks, and UMass was a 60.5-point underdog to someone. And I was like, my buddy Shannon was like, well, they're going to cover the 60. And they didn't. They lost like 71-3 or something. And then they come back the next year and lose. Terrible, terrible loss. Do you think Rutgers should get demoted to a different? Maybe they join the MAC.
3: I think they should have to sit out the rest of the season. You know, nobody should have to watch them play after a performance like that. And there's an incredible history. You know, Rutgers played the first college football game ever.
2: I did. Right? How did you know that?
3: I just know things. Rutgers and Princeton, that was the first college football game in the history of the sport. So they're important to the history of the sport. They just haven't added a whole lot since then. And to lose to UMass, it's embarrassing. Here's the difference, Matt. When people say SEC versus Big Ten and you're trying to measure it out, the difference is the SEC doesn't have a Rutgers. Like, there just isn't a team in the SEC that is at that level. And I think that's why the SEC has been the better league overall. But you got to be embarrassed if you're the Big Ten that this can happen.
2: Probably the only time Rutgers leads off an ESPN radio show anytime in the next 10 years. But it was worth it here. And then Colorado, your boy Prime Time. He ends up getting an amazing win against Georgia Tech. It was a really boring game for much of the game. And then the last 2 minutes were electric with field goal by Georgia Tech. They could have probably run out the clock. Did didn't. Instead, then Colorado drives all the way down the field. Best drive. They Georgia Tech did where they went prevent, which prevents you from winning. Then Georgia Tech drives again. Instead of trying to go for it, they kneel, and then and the kick gets blocked. To me, the insanity of college football kicked off perfectly last night.
3: Yeah, I mean, that was a fun finish. I always wonder why teams wait until the last 5 minutes to give us their best stuff. Like, you should do that entire game, but it made for a thrilling ending. One thing I hate more than anything is a conservative football coach at the end of a game. Alberto Mendoza actually played really well. And to me, like, you look at that matchup, let them cook, let them go. Let your team show you what they can do and try to get into the end zone. You go conservative, Matt. That always works against teams in that position. You rarely succeed. Why not let your offense try to get into the end zone?
2: And no player has ever whiffed worse than the on the play that we just showed there on the right-hand side of the line, that lineman trying to block the guy coming off the end. That, I mean, honestly, like, you could show on tape what is the worst way to block, and you could take whoever that is. I don't know who it was. Yeah. I'm not mad at the poor kid from Georgia Tech, but he let that Colorado guy blitz him off the end and completely annihilate him, which led to the block kick.
3: Yeah, you gotta cut that NIL check by a couple thousand.
2: Yeah, that
3: NIL check might be going down.
2: That's a $10,000 fine.
3: Better
2: for
3: lease.
2: Stinking.
3: Don't
2: you
3: buy that
2: go.
3: Car. Yeah.
2: Now, what about Deion? You know, there it is, right? Oh my goodness. So what about Deion? They're not back. I still don't think Colorado's good. But it did feel like he had a little bit of that Deion energy. We really hadn't seen that in about a year and a half.
3: What surprised me and what has to upset Georgia Tech officials, I would think, Matt, there were a bunch of Colorado fans there. And my guess is they weren't people who went to Colorado and traveled across the country. I think probably there are people who kind of hopped on the bandwagon a little bit, and maybe even for just this game. But I thought that was interesting. You saw Goldberg on the sidelines. Shadur was there. So I don't think primetime is back. But at least for now, he's a storyline again.
2: I didn't see Goldberg. Goldberg was there?
3: Oh, they're like best friends. So Goldberg's everywhere. He was on the sidelines like doing – he's one of those dudes who is always in character. You know, like, so he was doing the Goldberg thing.
2: But here's the thing about Goldberg. I wonder what Goldberg's doing now. Because, like, I remember a couple years ago, I got a phone call, and they were like, you want to come next week to Somerset, Kentucky? And I was like, why? And they go, Goldberg's speaking at a fish fry. And I was like, a fish fry? So I thought maybe Goldberg has time on his hands if he's going to fish fries in Somerset.
3: Well, I mean, all he's doing before that is probably hurting wrestlers in the ring, right? They won't let him do that.
2: He would always hurt guys.
3: But he was there, though.
2: When the game was over, Deion gave this speech in the locker room. I was wondering if you were impressed.
3: Yeah.
2: I'm a little skeptical. Go ahead.
4: Guys, let's make sure the locker room is clean when we leave. Let's be respectful. Don't say nothing crazy about our opponents because they fought their butts off, and I have a lot of respect for that coach, head coach, and the coaching staff. They played really, really well, all right? So let's be mindful of that, but let's make sure we clean up this locker room, all right? All right, hey, guys, I love you. I appreciate you, but more than ever, I'm proud of you, and I never gave up on you.
5: Yes, sir.
2: He's getting a lot of praise for telling him to clean up the locker room. Is that one of those you think, am I cynical for going?
3: Yeah.
2: While I think it's cool they cleaned up the locker room, I mean, you did put it on social media that he twice asked you to clean up the locker room.
3: Nah, kudos to Coach Carl Winslow. That was a great after school special speech. I always wondered, like, would you have done that if you'd lost? Would it have been the same speech,
2: Matt? You think they'd have left the locker room dirty?
3: There wouldn't have been a, hey, make sure you clean up the locker room, I love you speech. Yeah. I mean, a man who's almost 60 still calls himself primetime. Like, if you're telling me that this is a new Deion, if you're telling me this is a more humble Deion, I'm not going to buy that at all. There's just no chance that Deion has changed. So, fine. You put that on social media, but we all know what Deion is all about, the flash that comes with him. Whatever, I don't buy that clip. It's anything related to the new Deion.
2: You don't think that you should call yourself prime time if you're Deion Sanders?
3: Man, most of us lose a nickname by 24. You know, like by 23, 24, the nickname is usually over. So he is prime time, and it was a good win. And I'm not saying he didn't want his guys to keep the locker room clean, but to me, when you put that on social media and you're so intentional, it feels scripted. And we also know, Matt, this is the same guy who came into the program and said, nobody here is good enough to play for me. You know, like, yes. So we know what Deion is. I'm not going to buy some change Deion.
2: Well, congrats to Colorado for getting the victory. And now the other circus. Tomorrow night, LSU plays Clemson. And Louisiana yesterday was an absolute... I mean, Louisiana was so Louisiana. Any of you, if you've ever studied the history of, like, every governor that's ever been governor of Louisiana has ended up in prison. Yeah. Now, honestly, it's a rite of passage if you are in Louisiana to have some issue in a courtroom. And yesterday, Louisiana was great because you had, on the one hand, the players, the two players who were trying to get eligible, Xavier Harris and Daquan Wright. They go to court, take the SEC to court. Then on the other side of town, in federal court, the SEC sues LSU for violating their First Amendment rights. That's a whole nother thing that we could do a legal podcast on. And when it's over, they allow the NFL players to play. Now, today, LSU has to decide whether to put those guys on the roster. If they do, Clemson is arguing they are violating their agreement between the two schools by playing pros. There's, of course, the possibility the SEC could impose fines. It's insanity, and maybe during this show we're going to find out whether they put them on the roster. Myron, what do you make of the madness in Baton Rouge?
3: Only Lane Kiffin could create this drama before his first game. I mean, I don't know that anyone else could put themselves in this position. And one of the things also, Matt, the LSU president put out a statement saying, I don't know what we're going to do. But he said, we're going to work with the SEC and the NCAA to make the right decision. So I don't know if everyone at LSU is on the same page. This is chaotic. And I just keep saying the same thing. Is LSU going to look back and say, the Lane Kiffin era, was it worth it? Now, if they win a championship, who cares? But just the drama leading up to this moment. If you play those kids, the problem is, Matt, there's a world where at some point this season they're ruled ineligible. And then what does that mean for the games they played in? So this is a great risk if they put those players on the field. And guess what, Matt? They don't have to do it to be good. So this is a Lane Kiffin ego thing.
2: Oh, you think it's more ego than even the players?
3: Yeah, okay. These are guys who weren't going to make the 53-man roster. They're not going to change this LSU team and make them a contender or elevate them into championship territory. This is Lane Kiffin saying, if you challenge me and tell me I can't do something, I'm going to do it anyway. And I think that's a dangerous place to be in the SEC when it looks like he's fighting everybody.
2: Can I tell you a controversial take?
3: Yeah, bring it. Yeah.
2: I have a controversial take.
3: Okay.
2: I actually like that Lane Kiffin's doing this. I like,
3: like it.
2: I do. Not because I agree with him or even because I necessarily think it's good.
3: Okay.
2: But I think college sports needs to have an evil empire. Okay?
3: Yeah,
2: okay. I want you to think back over the years when we've had the idea of evil empires. College sports is better with an evil empire. Think about the Hurricanes back in the days with when it was the U. Think about UNLV basketball during the era of the early 90s. Some people thought the Fab Five was like that. Some people thought Coach K's Duke teams were like that. Some people thought John Calipari's Kentucky teams were like that. Then you also could look the rogue nature of Pete Carroll's USC teams. Mm-hmm. I think it's Danny Hurley is a little bit of a villain sometimes now. I like the idea of having a team that the rest of the sport cannot like, root against. You get the anti-hero. Batman needs Joker. I think college football needs Lane Kiffin.
3: I think that's a valid point. I think that's why he gets so much attention. I think that's why Lane Kiffin being in the middle of this just makes it a much bigger story. I think you're right there. The common thread with those players that you mentioned, or those coaches that you mentioned, and those teams you mentioned, they were all very good.
2: True.
3: So to me, imagine if there's an upset this weekend and LSU loses. Like, imagine if LSU doesn't end up being the team we think they're going to be. And now you have a team that is fighting to get into the playoff, and it's not going as well as the entire LSU community had expected it to go. That's going to change the idea of Lane being this guy who's bringing controversy and he's wrapped up in the drama. You love it now if you're an LSU fan. Talk to me in 4 weeks when things might be a little different.
2: Yeah, it's really interesting you said that. I had not thought about the fact until you said that all of those villains I gave you One, yes. Right? Like Bobby Knight Big. Was a villain. One.
3: Yep.
2: Some people thought John Thompson was a villain. One. Mm-hmm. Tarkanian won. Krzyzewski won. Calipari won. Pete Carroll won. Miami won. But Lane Kiffin's not one. Nope. So is it like he can't really be a villain until he wins something?
3: Not a real villain. He could be a junior villain. And again, this is all preseason villain stuff. If not the regular season yet. If he doesn't win, I could see this being something that's regrettable and something that LSU fans don't like as much as maybe they do now. You know what else is interesting to me, Matt? So I've been watching all these lawyers, like these lawyers always do little press conferences.
2: Yeah.
3: After these hearings.
2: Okay, we got to talk about that. Are you going to talk about the one guy's press conference?
3: But like every press conference sounds like an episode of Matlock. Like every lawyer is like, justice moves like molasses, but today it came through like the wind. And I'm like, what? I'm like,
2: that's a Louisiana thing.
3: Do those attorneys just talk like that?
2: Have you ever seen that skit on Saturday Night Live that has like Jason Sudeikis as the judge and Jamie Foxx is the bailiff? And it's like, I think it's called Maine Justice. Yes. But the premise is these people from Louisiana, they move to Maine, et cetera. And they're all talking. Because that one lawyer yesterday, he gets up and he goes, people today found out that the law in Louisiana moves like a bowl of cold gumbo.
3: Yes,
2: and you're right. Like, what does that mean?
3: Yeah,
2: man, what? James, you got to find that clip.
3: Yeah, you got to find the gumbo.
2: You got to find that clip of the gumbo guy. Because he, I try to speak Southern.
3: That was,
2: and I try to speak Louisiana.
3: Yeah.
2: But I don't know what that guy was talking about. He said something, because wasn't it Boosie's lawyer that did it?
3: It was. And again, it seems surreal, because he's just talking, and no one's reacting. Like, everyone's sort of like, this is just how we talk down in Louisiana. But he's writing all this down, Matt. So I bet he has a notebook of things he says in that moment.
2: Okay, you're going to have to help me, because people say to me, he was the lawyer for, is it Lil Boosie?
3: Lil Bootsy. Lil Bootsy.
2: No. It's the guy that got the free boozy guy.
3: Bootsy?
2: I could not sound more.
3: Bootsy, the rapper?
2: Who's the New Orleans guy that got in trouble and then he got off and this was the lawyer that got him off?
3: Bootsy's from Baton Rouge.
2: Is it? Okay. 888 say ESPN.
3: I think I'm the authority on this.
2: I think, strangely, I think it's booze, not boots.
3: Boots, Lil Boozy, Lil Boozy, Lil Boozy, Boots, Boozy.
2: Or is it Shub Boozy?
3: I don't think you're I'm more of an authority on this, I think, than you.
2: I will grant you that I'm not the expert.
3: I don't know.
2: But this lawyer we're talking about, Tony Clayton was his name.
3: Who looks like, if you see him, you can see him representing like Boozy or representing like these high profile people.
2: Well, somebody tell me, 888 CESPN, who he represented. Boozy. But this is his quote we were talking about.
5: It was served like a cold cup of gumbo, and that judge forced him to eat it.
3: This is a real lawyer.
2: He said justice was served like a cold cup of gumbo, and the judge forced him to eat it.
3: I mean,
2: what does that mean?
3: I don't, but he's just trying stuff out.
2: But like, what does it mean? Does it mean you don't, I would think you would not
3: cold, want you don't a want cold, a cold cup of gumbo.
2: But shouldn't we want justice?
3: Yeah, but
5: it was served like a cold cup of gumbo, and that judge forced him to eat it.
3: Yeah, he did. So SEC didn't want the gumbo, the cold gumbo. And then
2: they wanted the gumbo warm.
3: They wanted it warm, and the judge made them eat cold gumbo.
2: And the judge made them eat it cold.
3: Eat cold gumbo. But again, I think Louisiana is the only place you would ever hear anything like that outside of a courtroom.
2: 888-SAY-ESPN. If you know who I'm talking about the Bootsy Boozy, and then do you like Lane Kiffin being I am a huge proponent of villain Lane Kiffin, and we will deal with that. Plus, you can tune into baseball action tomorrow. 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
1: I'm Ed Bankin. Leaders of the college football playoff issued a statement today strongly supporting the position of conferences prohibiting pro players from returning to college football. This is after a Louisiana judge yesterday ruled in favor of players being able to return to LSU. Earlier on Sportsmanlike on ESPN Radio, Matt Moscona, 104.5 ESPN in Baton Rouge, talked about the expectations for Lane Kiffin heading into the season.
2: Ever since Lane Kiffin was hired, guys, nobody has told him no. They have given him a $50 million roster. It is actually almost comical when you go out to practice and see the amount of support staff they have.
1: Meanwhile, there is college football tonight with three ranked teams in action. Number 10, Oklahoma at home against UTEP. On ESPN at 9 Eastern, 7th ranked Miami visits Stanford. And number 14, USC looks to go 2-0 against Fresno State. In pro football, Rams coach Sean McVay says all of his players, including lineman Aaron Donald, will travel to Australia for next week's opener. In baseball, the Tigers and Guardians are waiting out a rain delay in the first of two. Cleveland holds the final wild card spot in the American League. At the U.S. Open, Jesse Pegula and Aryna Sabalenka, along with Dino Medvedev, all advance.
3: 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We'll react to it all during my Upon Further Review. 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
9: Wow.
5: Manscaped. You ever use Manscaped?
6: No, is that what do they do, hair stuff?
5: Yeah,
10: something like that.
5: Yeah, it's a hair. Yeah,
6: okay.
5: You should look into hair. Very, very
6: like trimming company. Stuff.
10: Yeah,
5: I mean, yeah, uh-huh. Exactly. Just trying to be, you know, your best self.
6: Manscaped. Okay, I'll look into it.
5: Yeah, Monster Energy and by the way, that's my weekend. Manscaped, Monster Energy, and Sirius.
6: That's your whole weekend.
10: Okay. That was a weekend, man.
5: That's my entire weekend. That was just a great manscaping, weekend. Monster Energy, like and Sirius XM.
6: I like it. I like to hear
5: 888 say ESPN. James in California, who was right on that Baton Rouge rapper, me or Myron?
11: Both of you guys are right. It was Lil Boosie. He's also known as Boosie Badass as a rapper.
5: Yes, yeah, so it's Lil Boosie, but he's known as Boosie Badass.
6: Bootsy.
11: Yeah, he didn't represent him. He was a prosecutor. It was an old case. I don't know, over 10 years ago. It was the murder for hire, and he was the prosecutor against Boosie, and he ended up losing the case, and Boosie was free to go.
5: Oh, interesting. Boosie. So he went from prosecuting to now representing the players.
6: He's a DA still. Tony Clayton's a DA right now. He's a DA right now.
5: Okay, I appreciate the call. Then why was he? Oh, because he was there for the Attorney General's office, I guess.
6: No, he's a DA, and he has represented all these athletes, too.
5: So 100%. How does he represent the athletes?
6: He represents R.J. Lewis in the basketball case, and he's attached to this football lawsuit, too, but he's also
5: like
6: a DA.
5: A part-time prosecutor, because you can't do both in those states.
6: Louisiana, maybe.
5: In Louisiana, everything goes. This is just a little fact you may not know about Louisiana.
6: Yeah.
5: In 49 of the 50 states, they use something called common law, which is basically, it traces back to Britain. But in Louisiana, that's the only state that uses French civil law. Everything has to be by statute. So in order for anything to be illegal, it has to be spelled out in Louisiana like every situation. So if you were to try to go to Louisiana and look up the laws, it would take you like a month. And that's why they're that's why things are always so weird is in Louisiana. It has a different legal system than all of the other 49 states. Did you know that?
6: I didn't know that. I wonder if Lane Kiffin knew that. Like, I wonder if Lane had an idea that this was the place.
5: But it is true. That's partially why Louisiana is so odd, is that it they is have different. A different legal system than everyone else in the country. Greg in Houston. Go ahead, Greg. Greg, I hear you trying with your blinker on, but you're also on the radio. Go ahead.
0: Yeah. So real quick. First of all,
6: that's the blackest entrance ever to a phone call in ESPN radio history. Yeah. I like that. That's
0: you know what I'm saying? First time calling to y'all show. I love that y'all on more frequently and all that stuff. But look, the cold cup of gumbo, from what I know, and I'm from North Carolina, but you know how gumbo still got that little gelatin in there? It turns solid. So I think what he's trying to say is that the law is immovable. You know, like the law stands all the time. You know what I mean? They serve justice in the way that, you know, the books are written as they are now, so he's just still behind it. Because you know what I'm talking about.
5: Greg, are you? Let me ask you a question, Greg. Are you like a poet? Because you're reading very poetic.
6: Yeah, this is.
5: Greg, that's actually, I don't know if you're what you're saying.
6: I don't
5: is
6: know
5: correct,
6: if it's right
5: but
6: either.
5: It but sounds very impressive.
6: It sounds poetic.
0: Yeah, man. Like you know how you get. Like those certain foods, and they say they sit cold, and you got that gelatin, and then before you heat it up, like you can heat it up, and it'll just like fall, it'll just be like soup. But while it's cold, it just sits there like a cup of Jello.
6: That's true.
5: Yeah, that's
6: how
5: right.
6: It all is. I like Greg. I like the way Greg
5: is thinking. Greg. We're doing King of the Mountain second hour. You need to enter that sometime.
6: Yeah, please do,
5: okay,
6: Greg.
5: I feel like that's got your name written on it. Okay,
6: you could win it.
0: We'll do. Appreciate y'all.
5: I like Greg. I like his turn signal was on.
6: That's the entrance. That's the, you know, we'll get to it. Give us a second. We'll get on the phone. Just give us a little bit of time.
5: It's a good thing about this show. We can talk about common law versus civil law, and we also can talk about cold gumbo with our turn signals on. Let's go to Brian in Phoenix. Go ahead, Brian.
9: Hey, first of all, guys, I want to say I've really grown to like your show. So thank you for having me on.
6: Okay.
5: Well, thank you very much. Can I ask you one question real quick? Yeah. When you say grown to like it.
6: Yeah, what does that mean?
5: At first, were you not a fan?
6: Yeah.
9: I wasn't sure at first. I got to tell you. I got to be honest. But I really like you guys now. I really do.
6: I appreciate that.
5: Thank you.
9: So, Myron, remember back on Monday you were really concerned about the island in Canada that disappeared? Don't get to find it?
6: Yep.
9: They found it.
6: Yeah, that's what they want you to believe.
9: It was a floating island. It floated 19 miles in 15 days in the same lake. So they found it. So you can rest easy now, my friend.
6: Oh, yeah, I don't.
5: I appreciate the call. Floated 19 miles.
6: Yeah,
5: interesting.
6: That sounds like the official description. And then they want you to just forget about it because they don't want you to think an island can disappear. I'm not convinced, but.
5: Steve is in Missouri. Steve, real quick.
12: This attorney, man, this guy, he's embarrassing. He says these children, he keeps calling them children, and that people are going after these children. These are not children. These are adult men that made adult man decisions that don't like the result of the adult man decision. And so it's embarrassing to see an attorney stand up there and try to say, this is like an 8-year-old boy that didn't know what he was doing.
5: Okay, but let me counter that real quick, Steve. That's your opinion. Can we play what his opinion is real quick?
6: Yeah.
7: It was served like a cold cup of gumbo.
5: What do you think about that, Steve?
12: I think that's slightly less than a warm cup of menudo.
5: Appreciate the call. Good comeback, Steve.
6: That's a great comeback.
5: Very well done. Yeah, that's he really does always comeback. Call these players children. They are grown-up adults.
6: They are. I don't know why he's saying that. But again, it's just, where else do you see this kind of theater outside of Louisiana?
5: Only in Louisiana and college football. All right, let's talk about week one, starting it in mass tomorrow. Mm-hmm. Lots of games. Let's go over a couple to begin with. I think the biggest one we mentioned was Clemson LSU, but the top five are all playing. Are any of these games that you care about? Ohio State plays Ball State, Oregon plays Boise State. Georgia plays Tennessee State. Texas plays Texas State. I sense a theme. And then Notre Dame is playing against Wisconsin. Any of those games that matter to you at all?
6: I care about all of these games.
5: Oh, really? Okay.
6: Very much so. And here's why. The Heisman Trophy race starts this weekend. And Matt, how many times have we seen in a season where someone comes out the gate and they throw for 400 yards and six touchdowns and you can't catch them? And that could happen. I mean, Julian Sayin at Ohio State is going to be a candidate. Obviously, Dante Moore could be the best quarterback in the country, the number one pick. You know, keep going down the list. C.J. Carr at Notre Dame, what they may end up doing. Arch Manning, Josh Hoover at Indiana, Gunnar Stockton at Georgia. Like, you're going to have an opportunity to potentially separate yourself early on in the Heisman race, and I think that's what's at stake. Also, you got a bunch of guys playing this weekend who are going to be fighting to see who's going to be the number one pick in the 2027 NFL draft. So I think for the profiles, even though the games aren't great, there are some really high-profile athletes that everyone should be paying attention to.
5: I heard one of our former colleagues here, Todd McShay, say that there are eight quarterbacks that could potentially be the number one overall pick next year, which is a pretty amazing thing to say. I mean, that never happens. And he said further that the there's an official NFL scouting report that is used internally by the teams. And this is according to him. I mean, I don't know. But that there are 17 players starting this college football season that have a higher NFL grade than any player that was picked in last year's draft.
6: Yeah, that doesn't sound too crazy to me.
5: But that's an amazing
6: statistic. Actually, that is a number. That's a strong number.
5: Now, part of that is because of the way the NIL has led to a lot of people coming back, and there was this weird year. But still, this is an unbelievable amount of talent in college football this year. And you mentioned those teams. Julian Sayin's with the number one team in the country. Mm-hmm. Dante Moore's with the number two team. C.J. Carr's with the number four team. Arch Manning's with the number five team. Those are the four betting favorites for the Heisman, and they're on the number one, two, and four, and five team in the country. Only Georgia does not have one of those candidates. That is also kind of rare to have it to where the top Heisman candidates are all sort of congregated in the top five teams.
6: And I think it's also interesting. We had this in college basketball last year, but because you have so many potential game-changing quarterbacks, if you're an NFL fan outside of the top 10 teams, if you don't have a locked-in quarterback, you're going to be paying attention, Matt, to this entire college football season, because this could be your future quarterback. This could be the guy, one of these guys that you're saying, hey, I want my team to find a way to get him on board. So it's a big year for NFL fans as well.
5: And, I mean, we didn't even mention Chambliss at Ole Miss, Sellers at South Carolina, Mensa at Miami, right? Levitt at USC. LSU.
6: There's a bunch of good quarterbacks.
5: Nico at UCLA. I mean, there are 9 or 10 guys that probably look at themselves and say, if I have a good year this year, I can be a first-round pick. That just doesn't happen in college football, but it is happening this year. We're going to preview some more of the games, plus some big news. A high-profile commissioner is going to step aside, and King of the Mountain at 4 o'clock. That's all coming up here next on Matt Myron on ESPN Radio.
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26: Here is our weather in Middle Tennessee. Tonight will be mostly clear with a low around 76. Saturday brings a slight chance of showers and thunderstorms after 3 p.m., with mostly sunny and hot conditions and a high near 99. The heat index could reach 111. Saturday night turns mostly clear with a low near 75. Sunday is sunny with a high near 96. 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
18: It's like, am I supposed to put like socks in it or something? What do I do?
19: Well, no, you just try not to put things on top of it that put a dent in it. One person writes, Matt, I don't like Myron's logic. You can't have nicknames when you're old. Does that mean I can't call Magic Johnson Magic anymore?
18: Yeah, but okay, if you're great, fine. You get it for
19: life.
18: You
19: don't think Dion's great? He can't be prime time?
18: He is, but he calls himself prime time. I've never seen an interview with Magic Johnson says.
19: You don't think Magic calls himself Magic? You think he introduced himself as, hello, I'm Irvin?
18: No, I don't think he speaks in the third person. Like, I mean, Dion says prime time a lot. You know, like, hey, you're talking to prime time. I don't think Magic does that.
19: Yeah. Well, I mean, you call yourself Cookie quite a bit. I think that should be okay.
18: I don't call myself Cookie. You know what? This getting back to people. I was just talking to my dad, and he was saying, hey, what's up with Cookie? So there's people in Milwaukee, back in my hometown, who are trying to figure out this Cookie thing, and I blame you for that, Matt.
19: This is all headed towards where this show is called Cookies and Cream. It's coming.
18: I don't think we could ever do that. I don't think we could be Cook. I don't think that's who we will be.
19: Well, I mean, that was your idea. That was your idea. It's tuned in for baseball action this Sunday. I like how you get mad at me. It was your idea. As the White Sox host the Twins. Coverage begins at 5:30 Eastern on ESPN Radio and the ESPN app. WNBA Commissioner Kathy Engelbert has announced she will retire after the season following 7 years at the helm. She says it's been a pleasure to watch the WNBA players thrive and grow, but it is time for new leadership. Here's what's interesting to me about this, because I mean, I think we all agreed this needed to happen, right? Yeah. Like, we all agreed that this has not gone well this year in terms of PR, and that there needed to be a change. I believe Enes Kanter has just sued someone. I saw this morning. I don't remember who it was, maybe the Chicago Sky or whoever it was. With that said, she also has overseen an insane amount of growth for the WNBA. I mean, arguably the largest growth in the history of the league. But then you've also had this happen this year. I think we all agreed there needed to be new leadership. But how do you look back on her tenure where the sport is more popular than it's ever been, but there's been all this turmoil this season?
18: Yeah, I think you're often remembered for the end of your tenure, right?
19: That's right, yeah.
18: So I think that, to me, is going to be the challenge. Her legacy will be the fact that the star players in the WNBA didn't want her to be commissioner, didn't feel like she could do the job. I think the end of her tenure will be a bunch of controversies that she just didn't get to early enough. She kind of let the players take the arrows, and I think she'll be viewed as polarizing at best. Yes, the money arrived when Kathy Engelbert

0: was the commissioner, and the popularity is undeniable. Now, Caitlin Clark showing up probably helped a lot with that.
1: The huge part, so, of it, without question, yes.
0: But I think you still have to take advantage of that.
1: You still have to. And I do think it's fair to say that the league was set up in a place where, when she got there, it was in a better position to potentially succeed than it would have been 10 years before, maybe, right?
0: Yeah, and again, the money, the TV deals, you got to give her a lot of credit for that. I mean, you're able to see more WNBA games than you could see 5-6 years ago. So the league has blossomed in a lot of her years. But I think with that spotlight, Matt, came more controversy, came more outsiders who were saying, let me see what the WNBA is all about. And then obviously you have to deal with the critics in the extremes of the internet with that attention. I think that was the part she did not handle well. The sport was growing, as was the drama, and I don't think she stepped into that void and said, let me be a commissioner and handle those parts too.
1: The best piece of advice that anybody's ever given me was many, many years ago, someone said to me, the most important 2 days on your job are your first day and your last day. Because your first day will set the tone of what people think about you. That's, and then your last day will be how people remember you. I don't know what her last day will be like, but her last year is not going to have gone well in many ways. Do you think the worst of the whole, I mean, it became ludicrous how much the WNBA was the focus of the cultural attention of the country for about 2 weeks, to where literally they're weighing in on it on MSNBC and Fox News.
0: Yeah.
1: Is that over? Or do you think it's just simmered down and it will happen again here soon?
0: I think it's probably over, maybe for the time being. You know what helped a lot is that Caitlin Clark has been amazing. So that helped. I also think, and we don't know what happened behind the scenes, Matt. Sophie Cunningham made some comments that went viral. And then Caitlin Clark said, hey, we got to get back to basketball. And we didn't hear anymore from Sophie Cunningham. Dejanay Carrington made some statements that got her in hot water. You haven't heard that since. I just wonder if behind the scenes, if the leaders in the WNBA are speaking to some of their teammates and colleagues and saying, we got to get back to basketball. So I hope that's the focus.
1: I actually think that's a really good point. I do wonder if it, because at some point you have to stop feeding the beast.
0: You do.
1: Right? At some point, like, the beast is asking, give us more, give us more, give us more. And if you are, if you participate in that, you get like a short-term adrenaline rush. So you, if you're Sophie Cunningham or even the other players.
0: Dejanay Carrington.
1: Yeah, Dejanay Carrington. You get like a short-term, okay, yes, I said it. And then all of a sudden you go, okay, wait a minute now. Can you leave me alone? And then people don't want to leave you alone anymore, right?
0: Yep.
1: I do wonder if there was a collective thing of, we're just not going to feed this beast anymore. We're going to like let them yap. Let's stay silent. And I think that's worked. And now when they come back, you're going to be able to have the playoffs. And then football goes on. I think that also will take some of the attention away from it as well.
0: Yeah, when football shows up, and then you're going to get the WNBA playoffs. We're going to get into a mode where there's just so much of sports. And then, you know, Caitlin Clark has a team that has a chance to win. Angel Reese is helping a team that could compete for a championship. So you have a lot of incredible storylines that are about basketball. But the only way you prevent this in the future is if you put a commissioner in place who's going to be able to step up and deal with these issues when they arrive. That was the problem with Kathy Engelbert.
1: They should have foreseen the Cantor thing. They should have foreseen that situation that occurred in that arena should have been foreseen. It was not. And that ultimately, I think, is probably, if there was nothing else, that was probably the thing that did her in. Now, King of the Mountain. Every week, we bring the callers on and we let them compete to who has the best, either funniest or hottest or most interesting comment. The key, I don't want you to just say who you think's going to win. The key is, can you make something interesting better than everybody else? Who is our current king? He's from Georgia, right?
0: Van, right?
1: No, Van lost last week.
0: Is it Bill?
1: I don't know where our producer's not in the studio, so I don't know his name, but he will be on here. He's from Georgia, and that's okay. But he will come on here to get it set. So you need to call now. 888-SAY-ESPN. Get in now. 888-SAY-ESPN. King of the Mountain. Week 4 is back. That's right after. It's next right here on Matt and Myron.
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16: 35 years of the best sports talk in Nashville. It's the George Plaster Show with Tennessee Sports Hall of Fame quarterback Kelly Holcomb and young gun Lewis Maddox. And now, here's your host, George Plaster.

0: Lewis, you got to help me real quick. Can you hear me?
1: Yeah, got you loud and clear. Can you hear me?
0: Okay, good. It said the mic was muted, and I was like,
1: "Oh, you're up. You're up."
0: It is. Okay, so Kelly Holcomb is not with us today, but he will return on Tuesday. We will not have a show on Monday. Like the rest of you, we will be enjoying a day off, Labor Day. But in between all that, man, we got a lot of football and a lot of really hot weather to go with it. The high school games tonight, I'm going to ask George Robinson about this later. I'm guessing, Lewis, that some of them will move to a later start time. You getting any indication of that?
1: Yeah, I haven't heard any word on that for any particular game as of now. It is interesting. The TSSAA, and I'm going to ask George about this, what the actual numbers are. but over the past few years, the TSSAA has kind of changed their rules on the heat index and when you can't play and all that type of stuff. So I'm curious to see. Like when I played 5 years ago, the limit was 105, and then that's when you had to go inside and you couldn't be out in the heat. But I think that's changed. I think it's dropped. So I think 100 on the heat index, that's what I want to say is the number now to where you can't play. But I'm not sure if that's the case because, I mean, George, I'm looking at the temperature right now, and it feels like 96 in Columbia, and actually starting to get a little bit of pop-up showers, some heat-type thunderstorms here. So going to be interesting. I'm sure that we're going to see some type of delays tonight somewhere.
0: Oh, yeah. Yeah, and, you know, everybody's like, come on, it's just lightning. Well, it's just lightning until you get zapped by it, and then you'll know why the precautions are taken.
1: George, you ever been struck by lightning?
0: No, but I know some people think I have.
1: Yeah, I'm probably one of those. I doubt it's a fun time to get struck by lightning.
0: Probably not.
1: No.
0: You're probably lucky to live to tell about it.
1: Correct.
0: So I guess let's get this started. We got an update with a lot of absolutely insane stories, maybe some crazy opinions. So let's go.
1: Well, you're forgetting about something.
0: Oh, that's right.
1: And that something is waiting in the waiting room for us to bring him on. And he's waving at us.
0: During football season, in theory, we begin our show each day with a daily Titans update. With Terry McCormick, Main Street Media, TitanInsider.com. Terry, my apologies.
2: Oh, I'm used to it, George.
0: Are you really?
2: No, I'm just messing with you.
0: What's going on? Tell me what's happening out there.
2: Well, kind of a whole lot of nothing, really, if you want to know the truth about it. It's Labor Day weekend, and this is kind of the last hurrah for the players and coaches to get a couple of days break before the grind really starts next week when they get start preparation for the New York Jets. Not that they haven't already been doing some of that, but get to take a little bit of a break this weekend, and then everybody kind of jumps in with both feet. And then for the next 4 months, you know what it's like.
0: Yeah, for the next 4 months, not a lot of days off. Terry, your gut feeling on this team is what?
2: My gut feeling is that they're improved in some areas. I think the defensive line is going to be a lot better. I think the run game appears to be somewhat better. But to me, there's still a lot of question marks and a lot of holes to fill. This is a team, George, that I don't think can afford very many injuries. Not that a lot of teams can, but I don't think they can afford very many injuries because the depth is very thin in a lot of areas.
0: Yeah, and oftentimes injuries or non-injuries comes down to luck.
2: Yeah, it does. I mean, you know, and the thing about injuries is a lot of times, you know, when they happen, they seem to one hit one position group a lot of times, and then a lot of times they seem to be the same injury. You know, everybody's got a hamstring injury. Everybody's got an ankle injury. Everybody's got a shoulder injury. You know, it just seems to be whatever the injury du jour is, and then it does seem to attack a lot, you know, like one different position. I remember one year the Titans, you know, the defensive secondary, this was right after 9/11, and they busted. They were so depleted in the secondary, they bust a guy, and I think all the way from Washington, D.C., because there were no flights going on in the immediate aftermath, but they were so desperate for defensive back help, they got let this guy catch a Greyhound bus, basically, and come all the way, I think it was from Washington, D.C. to Nashville, and then they signed him.
1: Hey, Terry, can I jump in here real quick? I want to ask something about that because, you know, it seems like the Titans are one of those teams that stays injured more than the rest of the league, and that's kind of a thing with them. How much of that is strength and conditioning, and how much of it is luck? I mean, where's the line there?
2: I think it's some of both. I mean, you know, I think, you know, the injuries I don't think have been as bad the last couple of years. They were really bad under Vrabel at times. And I think one of the reasons for that, and nobody would ever really admit this, but one of the reasons for that is that, you know, they wanted to be this powerhouse, you know, in your face, smash you up type of team under Vrabel on both sides of the ball, really aggressive. And Saleh's trying to get back to some of that. And they wanted to have that identity. But the problem with that is that now the way that the Players Association has legislated a lot of the things out of football, you can only have so many padded practices. You can't take guys to the ground. There are no more two-a-days. It's harder to play that style of football and not feel the pain of it because you can't get conditioned for it during camp and preseason.
0: So over the weekend, is it just everybody get out of town, refresh the batteries, be back Monday, Tuesday? What is it?
2: Yeah, I think it'll be some of that. I know we've got some access on Monday, but I think that, you know, most of the guys will probably try to, you know, take some time off here today, tomorrow, Sunday, and then come back in Monday and get ready to hit it, ready to go. You know, there still may be a few transactions trickle in here or there. You never know. You know, if somebody, you know, they want to change somebody out on the practice squad or something like that. But by and large, it'll be kind of the last leisurely weekend before everything really gets going.
0: Calm before the storm.
2: Absolutely.
0: Terry, thanks as always. Have a great Labor Day weekend.
2: You guys too. See ya.
0: That's Terry McCormick with his daily Titans update. Terry, of course, Main Street Media and TitanInsider.com.
1: And now it's time for your daily sports update, George. And we'll start it this way. We were talking about this all day yesterday, waiting for a decision to come out of that Louisiana courtroom. Well, it did just after our show. It came in kind of around halftime of the Georgia Tech game last night. Louisiana judge has granted an injunction to pro players seeking a return to LSU. So that means Daquan Wright and Xavien Harris are cleared to play for the Tigers.
0: Yeah, sort of.
1: And what do you mean by that?
0: Well, I know there's a story out that I guess Clemson's in-house attorney has sent LSU's in-house attorney a letter saying, look, if these guys play, they're violating the contractual agreement between the two schools.
1: Is there some type they draw up a contract for like a home and home type thing between them two?
0: I guess. Look.
1: Interesting.
0: My gut feeling is that these players do not play tomorrow night, partly because in some cases they're not anywhere near ready to play. But I also wonder if privately they're sitting there going, man, if we go down this road, this could be some sort of legal Armageddon, and LSU may not. Kiffin may be okay with that, but LSU may not be. I don't know.
1: Yeah, I mean, in some ways already a legal Armageddon, but going to be interesting to see how that plays out. Also from last night, 29.5-point underdog UMass puts it on Rutgers 37-21. They end the longest active FBS losing streak at 16 games.
0: two things. I guess, first of all, congrats to UMass. They have been sort of a Division I punching bag in recent years. But secondly, it kind of calls into question, you know, the rebuilding effort at Rutgers.
1: Greg Schiano.
0: Yeah, I mean, you know, he had a great first run there, appeared to be making pretty decent progress in this second, you know, stint there. And then last night, they got the hell beat out of them. I watched it. I was shocked.
1: They did. They got routed. Greg Schiano in the press conference after the game said they got licked. I'd say that's pretty accurate. He was not happy about the game. Leaders of the College Football Playoff Committee have stated that they will strongly support all conferences that prohibit former pro players from playing in college, but they will not enact any rules of their own on the situation. So pretty much, to me, that reads, as far as the CFP is concerned, the cards are going to fall how they fall. It's not in our control, and we're going to operate like normal.
0: I guess it is. Don't really know what else to say on it.
1: Yeah, there isn't really much else to say on it. All that stuff is still pretty much in limbo. The MLB has set next year's spring training dates amid uncertainty on if they're even going to play. Collective bargaining agreement coming. They've set the start of spring training for February 19th. George, do you think we're playing baseball on February 19th?
0: Absolutely not. No, I've said this before. You know, I will be really pleasantly surprised if an agreement is reached sometime this winter. I would hope that sometime in March they start to get serious about it. My fear, if I was going to put an over-under on 2027, I think July 4th is a pretty accurate over-under. I don't see these sides budging.
1: I don't either. And I really think it could end up being that long before we see it back, which is a shame. There have been changes to the Pro Football Hall of Fame selection process. There used to be 50 board of selectors. That was the total makeup of that. They now dropped that number to 28. So there's going to be 25 voting members on the classes with three alternates. That's where that 28 comes from. They're also eliminating the separate seniors category, so they're no longer going to have representation from each NFL franchise. Some changes to the Pro Football Hall of Fame. I don't know what to make of that. It's interesting. I mean, is it just for the best of what they're trying to do, or is there something underlying there?
0: No, this is the backlash of the Bill Belichick snub. By the way, our buddy John McClain from you know, the retired Houston Chronicle sports guru,
1: sure,
0: has been on that thing for years. I don't know what that does to his status, but I hope it doesn't do anything.
1: Yeah. Interesting. Pretty much half of their voting members been taken away. We talked about this.
0: I don't think this solves what it is they want to solve.
1: No, I don't think it does either. I think it creates more problems. Now you don't have representation from every franchise. Interesting.
0: Yeah.
1: We talked about this about a month ago. Nick Kyrgios, who is a former Wimbledon runner-up, he has been cleared to return to tennis. So he's an Australian tennis player. He tested positive for cocaine on August 4th and began a suspension on August 4th from tennis. And he was playing at a tournament in Mallorca when that happened. They have now ruled that the test took place outside of pro tennis competition, and he's now allowed to play as soon as today. Kyrgios said it was a huge mistake on his end. He pretty much admits that it was in his system, and he was going to take some time to get himself right, but he's going to play today after facing a four-year ban from the game.
0: I bet a bunch of the tennis players are not happy about this.
1: I'm not happy about it. That's integrity of your game right there. If this guy... Yeah. Tested positive for that. It was four-year ban. That's the punishment for that, and now he's going to play. Don't know if he's playing today, but he's cleared to play today if he were to.
0: Yeah.
1: Mark Sanchez, he plans to plead guilty in his Indianapolis assault case. There was an October fight with a truck driver and him outside of a hotel bar in Indianapolis over a parking spot. This truck driver was, I believe, delivering something to this bar. He was doing his job. And Mark Sanchez kind of just went up there and started a fight with him for no reason. He faces a felony battery charge along with three other misdemeanors. And like I said, he plans to plead guilty.
0: Yeah, it's not a good story.
1: No, it's not a good story. And maybe one that's even in a worse situation than Tony Romo's at this point. But they're close. The 76ers have signed 7'6" Taco Fall to a fall camp mini deal. The extremely tall center last played in the NBA in 2021 and 22 for the Cavs. He's played most recently for the Ningbo Rockets of the Chinese Basketball Association. This happened a couple of days ago, and we just haven't had time to get to it, but I wanted to say this. But a couple of days ago when I put this in the update, I had a picture of Taco Fall next to another NBA-sized human being on a basketball court, and he makes him look like Ant-Man. I forgot to put that picture in, but I think everybody knows that Taco Fall is very large. He's back.
0: Did he go to UCF?
1: He did. Yeah. He did. Yes.
0: Okay.
1: Another piece out of the NBA, Victor Oladipo. This is also from a couple of days ago that we weren't able to get to, but he wrote an open letter to all NBA general managers asking for another chance at a roster spot. Two-time All-Star and former number two overall pick, Oladipo last played for the league for the Heat in 2023. He tore his left patellar tendon that season in Miami, played 26 games in the G League last year and averaged almost 14 points, almost 5 boards, almost 4 assists.
0: Pretty interesting. I hope he gets a shot, because
1: I do too.
0: When he was healthy, man, he was really good.
1: He was special. George, what'd you think about, this is the last piece of the update here, what'd you think about Boo Carter's blocked kick last night to give Colorado the win, 14-13 over Georgia Tech in Atlanta last night? Tennessee transfer.
0: Yeah. Well, first of all, I thought Georgia Tech lost the game with about 2.5 minutes remaining. They up at the time 10-7. They have first and 10 at Colorado's 14. They are a first down away from, it's over. You make a first down, they're out of timeouts, it's done. I thought Georgia Tech's play selection in those three plays left a lot to be desired. That's the first thing. They kick the field goal, they go up 13-7. Colorado had done very little offensively. They had run the football pretty good, hadn't thrown it a lick. And I don't know, I'd love to go back and see the final 2 minutes again and watch almost coaches' films. What I'm getting at is I think Georgia Tech gagged it. Kudos.
1: Oh, they absolutely did.
0: Colorado, and kudos for the blocked field goal. But Georgia Tech has to win that game, and they did.
1: Yeah, they should have won it. They pretty much dominated it throughout. Yeah. They just couldn't capitalize. That's pretty much it.
0: No, and that's a bad loss. I mean, you think about it. Your players have got the entire Labor Day weekend to watch other teams. They're probably deep down finger-pointing at their coaching staff going, they lost it for us. I thought their defense in the final 2 minutes was really vanilla. They blew it.
1: Yeah, I mean, the new quarterback for Colorado, Julian Lewis, that dude did not look
0: impressed.
1: No, he didn't look. He didn't look good at all, really, throughout the entire game. And then, you know, they sold it. They really did. The coaching, like you said, much to be desired from how that game was called down the stretch, in my opinion.
0: It's fair to say it's a good win for Deion, who probably needs it. I've been a fan of Brent Key, the Georgia Tech coach, but he lost me a little bit last night. The final 2.5 minutes, I thought, were just a dead giveaway.
1: Yeah, very interesting for Brent Key to coach in that manner, because like you, I'm a huge fan of that dude and thinks that Tennessee's got to go up against him next weekend. But yeah, that just didn't seem like I really expected Georgia Tech to go in last night and absolutely rout them. Makes me feel a lot better as a Volunteer fan for week two.
0: I'm not all that sold on Colorado. I'm not either. Not sold on Georgia Tech. I thought it was a weird opening game.
1: It was.
0: That had a vibe to it. That had a vibe to it that I just didn't see coming. Very choppy. Neither offense really got a lot done. It was a weird opener.
1: Sloppy.
0: Okay, we done?
1: We're done.
0: Okay, after the break, George Robinson from the Tennessean will join us. Lewis will do most of the questions. I'll do a little BGA and Pearl Cone, who play tonight in Franklin. Get ready. This is the George Plaster Show.
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0: Okay, let's get it all started. It's a Friday night of high school football in the area with temperatures in the low to mid-90s and really not dropping a ton well into these games. I'm looking at my little weather gizmo, and it says 84 degrees at 9 p.m. So that'll give you a little bit of an idea. George Robinson from the Tennessean joins us by phone. George, how you doing?
13: I'm doing good. How about you guys?
0: Good. What's the situation tonight? Do any games get delayed as far as the start because of the heat?
13: Yeah, there's already several games, a handful of games in Middle Tennessee, probably even more than we know, that have been pushed back to 7:30. I'd say probably around 12 to 13 games so far in Middle Tennessee have been pushed to 7:30 to try to avoid the hottest point of the day or, you know, going into the evening. I think it's just going to be hot period tonight. You know, the key is to get that temperature down, to a playable level where, you know, you're not putting players at any kind of undue risk. So that's the biggest thing. So, and I know a lot of people, you know, oftentimes I'll hear somebody say, well, you know, game started at 7 o'clock and they pushed it back to 7:30. Why wouldn't they just push it to like 8 o'clock once the sun really gets to go down and it really, really, you know, drops? You know, I think you have to think of a few factors, particularly with schools that are traveling, from, you know, a good distance. In Middle Tennessee, you could be traveling over 100 miles to get to for instance, a region opponent, you know. So, you have to kind of consider the travel that exists with teams. You know, but also if you start a game at 7:30 and it's the first quarter, yeah, it's probably going to be hot, but you know, by second quarter, it's, you know, you're already into the 8 o'clock hour. The temperature probably drops pretty significantly at that point, so it's a little bit more comfortable. And you're also ending a game at maybe 10:30 instead of 11:30, and then, you know, having teams you know, that travel, you know, a pretty good distance, having them get on the bus and then travel back. So obviously the number one thing is safety. You certainly don't want to put anybody in danger. And we've seen, you know, heat-related injuries. We've seen heat-related deaths over the years in different sports. And you just don't want to have kids be subjected to that at all. So, you know, I understand it. You know, it's going to be hot regardless. Hopefully people stay hydrated. Hopefully these athletes stay hydrated. Reporters that are going out, fans that are going out to watch games stay hydrated. That's going to be the biggest thing.
0: George, I know it'll come as no surprise. I'll be in Franklin tonight. I'm going to see BGA and Pearl Cone. And yeah, I really like the fact that this is happening because there are very few of these public versus private matchups anymore. I know enough of the background to know that the coaches are good friends, have a lot of respect for each other. But yes, seems like we need more of this.
13: Yeah, you know, Pearl's always done a really good job at being able to schedule a lot of the private schools. They've already played NBA and CPA this year. I think they play Oakland as well. I mean, Oakland obviously isn't a private school, but, you know, but Pearl, you know, and now they got BGA tonight. Pearl's always done a really good job at scheduling, you know, those private schools and honestly, the juggernaut of private schools oftentimes. I would like to see them play, you know, Brentwood Academy or Lipscomb Academy as well. But yeah, I mean, anytime you can get these public versus private games, particularly early in the season before everybody kind of really settles into their region games, it's always a treat, you know. And obviously you want those matchups to be as competitive as possible. So you want to make sure you're scheduling some of the best, you know, on the public side from some of the best on the private side. Pearl's record, they already beat CPA. They have BGA tonight. And then I think they got Oakland next week. They're probably looking at 1-3 going into week five. But, you know, this Pearl team is really, really talented. And I could see them being 1-3 going into week five and still making the state championship game in class 4A. So the only problem is they'll probably be playing Alcoa again. Yeah, I mean, anytime you get these public versus private games in early in the season, it's always a lot of fun.
0: Lewis, what do you got for George Robinson?
1: Well, I've got a whole lot of stuff. George, I want to go back to that heat index topic that we were just talking about, and I just wanted to bring this up and see your take on this. But like when I was playing 5 years ago, the heat index was different according to the TSSAA. I think that number to stop play outside was 105 before you had to go indoors.
13: Yeah.
1: But like in practice, I think that those thermometers, official thermometers, and the official number is tracked by the athletic trainer on the sideline. And like when I was playing, those things were hung up in a gator under a tree in the shade to keep those numbers down. Is that something that still kind of goes on, or, you know, do people still try to get around this and get their practices and games in? And is it still held by the athletic trainer? And what are the differences in the rules from maybe 5 years ago on the numbers on the heat index?
13: Yeah, well, I'll tell you this. If somebody's hanging a thermometer from the tree in the shade and using that as the way they determine whether or not they should be outside practicing, they're basically getting what they're asking for, in my opinion. Like you can't circumvent the rules so you can get extra practice in. There was a player last year in Memphis who died because of heat related issues. That is the very last thing you want as a football program, as a school district, is to have your coaches trying to figure out ways to circumvent the rules so that they can get extra practices in, or, you know. And look, I understand, you know, we live in a society where you have to win games, and, you know, oftentimes your reputation as a coach is predicated on whether or not you're winning enough games or getting to the playoffs or winning state championships. But it is not, it should never be at the expense of a young kid's life. So you have to take those things very, very seriously. Now, I do know that the temperature, the temperatures are kept by the athletic trainers on the field during practice. So they're out on the field where the players are during practice, because they need to gauge what that temperature is in the spot that those kids are in. Not down the block and around the corner in the shade. They need to be where those players are to be able to effectively communicate to the coaches, hey, you know, we've reached this certain number. It's time that we leave the field. We have to go in. We have to go inside. So, in Tennessee, you know, that temperature has to be, they have what's called a wet bulb globe temperature reading. You know, if the heat index, if that wet bulb globe temperature reading is above 92, or the heat index is above 104 degrees, then, you know, at that point, you got to stop. You got to stop play. You got to stop practice. You got to go inside. It's not enough to, you know, it's not enough for kids to take off their shoulder pads and jersey, or, you know, let's just practice in helmets, that type thing. No, you have to, you know, you have to go inside. Most schools have what they call sort of a cold weather immersion tub, which is basically like, you know, it's like the ice, you know, the ice bath tub.
1: Sure.
13: Most schools have that, you know, either outside the locker room, or they have it inside the locker room. Most of them are outside the locker room. Most schools have that to help cool players off. You know, but like I said, you certainly, that 104, that heat index of 104 is that key temperature. So, you know, it could be 90 degrees outside, which is fine to practice in or play in. But if the heat index hits 104, then it's, you know, at that point you got to stop. So You just need to be. Everybody needs to be careful in those situations and not try to be clever and cute and that's not a time to be clever and cute. Like, get the kids off the field, let them cool off. It's not worth it. It's not worth having a heat stroke it's not worth it. Because then you're looking at lawsuits and questions and why did the school system let this happen? Why did the school let this happen? Why did the coaches let this happen? Like, you just don't want to go down that road. That's not a road you want to go down, not just from a legal standpoint, but, just from a human being standpoint. You don't want to put these kids in any kind of danger that they would lose their life. So to me, it's not worth it. You have the rules. The rules are there for a reason. You follow the rules, particularly in this situation, you follow them to a T. Like, there should be no wiggle room. That's just how I personally feel about it.
1: Yeah, and I completely agree with you. It's not a safe tactic to be circumventing stuff that could be dangerous for a student athlete. But let's go into some football here. Obviously, we previewed week two of the high school football season a week ago. Can you give me your top performers from week two of the Tennessee high school football season across the state? Could be anybody, a team, and a player.
13: Yeah, I mean, there were, quite a bit of really good, performances, from last week that kind of stand out in my mind. I think first of all, when you look at some of the players that that had really good nights last week. I mean, Cruz Jenkins at Brentwood Academy, I think he threw for over 370 yards in their win. I think 154 of those yards were caught by Lex Baskin. They both had really, really great nights in that Brentwood Academy win last week. I would probably say Wright Martin, Engel Martin's son at CPA, wide receiver at CPA, had about five catches and 81 yards against Pearl Cone, a very, very good Pearl Cone offense defense. So I was a little bit impressed with that, considering Wright Martin has a lot of he's got a lot of college scholarship offers. EJ Gibson at Innsworth had, he had a monster game, 260 yards rushing, I think, and four touchdowns. And they beat Nashville Christian. Obviously, I know Innsworth's in D2 AAA and, Nashville Christian's in D2 single A, but you're still talking about the two-time defending state champs in D2 single A in Nashville Christian. So I was impressed with EJ Gibson, and he's had a really good start to the season. I think week one, he had over 200 yards rushing in his week one game too. So he's looking at, close to 500 yards rushing after going into this week, going into tonight's game. So, I think they have Briarcrest, which I think is going to be a really good game tonight, Innsworth and Briarcrest. Those are a couple of, a couple of guys that, really stood out to me. Caden Pace at Ravenwood, I think he had a really good game. I know they lost to Lipscomb Academy last week, but he had 119 yards rushing in that game. Like I said, those are some of the ones that, really stood out to me last week.
1: And then moving into week three, kind of break down what you see this week, biggest games, where the Tennesseans going to be tonight. And then again, Columbia host Indy tonight, Independence in Columbia. I think that's going to be a really, really good game. Obviously, one team, Columbia is 2-0, Independence is 0-2, but that team is still very talented, going to come into Columbia very well prepared. They lost to Lincoln County last week, who's a really good team. I think they lost by 6, but do you have any notes on that game for tonight in Columbia and your thoughts on week three Tennessee high school football overall?
13: Well, the Tennessean will be at a couple of games tonight. Pearl Cone at BGA, obviously. So we'll see George Plaster there. He'll probably
0: Atta, baby.
13: He'll be in his blue and yellow. So we'll be at that game. We are also going to be at the NBA FRA game, which I think will be a pretty good game. I do think FRA wins that. I think it'll be close. I still like FRA in that particular game. I mean, I'm really, really interested in the Knoxville Catholic at Lipscomb Academy game. I think that's intriguing. Lipscomb Academy's defense, I think their offense is getting better, but I think their defense has really, really played well. They're 1-1, I understand. They lost to McCauley in overtime in week one. Knoxville Catholic's got a ton of talent. They have like 3 or 4 kids that are going to play Power 4 school go to a Power 4 school. So I think that's going to be a really interesting game. Obviously, Knoxville Catholic has to travel, to Lipscomb Academy for that game. But I'm really looking forward I'm really intrigued by that matchup. But in terms of Columbia Independence, I would give the nod to Columbia. I just think, right now Columbia is probably, they're the best team in that whole, kind of Columbia, Tennessee coverage area which does include, Southern Williamson County, so to speak. So, that whole Indy area, Independence area. I still think, Columbia is the team to beat, out of that group. So, I think Columbia has been playing really well. And, that's just, I know that that's a bit of a rivalry game as well. But Independence has sort of dominated, Columbia over the past 8 times that they played. I think Indy's like 7-1. Yep. Against Columbia, but I like Columbia in this game. I mean, I think they're averaging around 44 points a game, and their quarterback Daniel Booker, he's been playing well. He had a really great week in week two, where I think he had like a total of 300 yards and 4 touchdowns in week two. I think Independence's defense is probably a step above the 2 teams that Columbia started the season playing against. So I think it's going to be a tougher challenge for Columbia, but I still like Columbia in that game.
0: George, appreciate the update. Hope everybody stays cool, as cool as you can, given the circumstances. Yes. And see you out in Franklin tonight.
13: All right. Thank you, man. I appreciate it. You stay cool as well. And everybody going to high school football games tonight, please stay hydrated as well. So,
0: amen. George Robinson from the Tennessean joining us here on the show. We'll go to the break, come back with more on the George Plaster Show.
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1: We're back. Last night in Atlanta, weather was a factor. They had had some rain before the Georgia Tech-Colorado game. And then that coupled with the really high temperatures on that artificial turf, those of you who watched it, you know, there was some real difficulty in handling the football. Lewis, you've played in these kind of temperatures. I'll admit I haven't. How hard is it?
2: Well, it was very difficult for me when things got wet. So I was a center, so I dealt with the football a ton. And the grip on a football gets substantially worse when it gets hot. And when that mixes with, you know, the oils that come off of your hands and the heat, and if it's raining, that just adds to it. I used to always have a bottle of Gold Bond powder on the sideline, and I would absolutely just douse my hands in powder before each drive to make sure I could hold on to the football, because you know, oils can come out of those footballs too. That's pigskin, it's leather. So those things have oils in them too. They get slippery, and when they do, it's a big challenge. And you know, my hands aren't the biggest either, so that helps out a lot. If you got really big hands, you can grip the football in any type of condition. But if you don't, you know, that it can slip off pretty easily. And you know, had my fair share of fumbled snaps in rain games because it can get slick for sure.
1: I guess we keep our fingers crossed. There doesn't appear to be any rain. God knows we haven't had any. As I look outside, we haven't had any rain in who knows how long, and our yards are proving that.
2: It's raining on me right now, George.
1: Are you being serious?
2: So serious.
1: Really?
2: In Columbia, yeah. We've had some spotty showers here.
1: Okay, well,
2: throughout the hour, yeah.
1: We've had nothing spotty or otherwise here, but around college football this weekend, one of the things you have to get used to are the delays, lightning delays. And in the early going, it seems to me that how teams are able to adjust, you know, they go to the locker room, they sit around for an hour. You know, what happens when they come back? Well, a lot of times in the early season, that decides who wins and loses.
2: Oh, yeah, absolutely. I mean, that is the ultimate, and can, or not all the time, but can be the ultimate momentum shifter for a team. I mean, I've played in games to where, you know, early in the season when you have these pop-up showers, thunderstorms, and you have to stop the game for at least 30 minutes. I mean, that's longer than a halftime. So you're going in and you completely get tight again. And I think a lot of athletes would agree that the warm-up coming out of a halftime break is a lot worse feeling on your body than the original warm-up when you come out before the game, because you've completely gotten loose in the first half, and then you go back to, you know, as tight as you would be waking up in the morning after halftime, and you've got to loosen that back out. When you're sitting for an hour in a lightning delay, that only increases. You only get tighter sitting in there. You come out, you really don't want to warm up, and if you warm up not to the best standard, it'll show on the field. And that is a big deal on the other side of it for a team that might be losing. I mean, that could be a huge push for that losing team on the other side of a rain delay break or a lightning delay break. Momentums can seriously shift out of those things depending on how each team handles that and how they come out and warm up after the break's over.
1: Hopefully we will not have a ton of that this weekend. However, as I look at the forecast, and let me pull that trusty baby up right now. Wow, nothing, according to this, for the next 7 days.
2: I'm showing rain in Columbia until about 8 o'clock.
1: Really?
2: Yeah.
1: Okay. Then
2: I don't know if you heard that, but big time thunder too. So
1: really?

0: Nothing here but sunshine.
1: Looks sunny.
0: So you're going to Knoxville, correct?
1: Yes, sir.
0: And I kind of think Tennessee and Vandy are in the same boat. I don't think either one of them, I don't think they learn anything off these openers.
1: It was very interesting to that point. I was watching ESPN a couple of days ago, and they were obviously just trying to create clicks and listeners and create controversy. But they had Jordan Rodgers on there, who is Aaron Rodgers' brother, also a former quarterback, and he said that if I had to put any pressure on any team this weekend, and if any game was to get interesting, he said it was going to be Tennessee and Furman. And I think his reasoning behind that was the new quarterback and the fact that Furman is a kind of an older rostered team and more mature and skilled. But the thing is, there won't be any competition there. There won't be any competition with Austin Peay and Vanderbilt either, other than the fact that Chris Parson will probably make a few plays by himself because that is an SEC caliber dude playing quarterback at APSU. Other than that, I mean, the Tennessee game, the line there is 46.5. I'm sure that the Vanderbilt game, that line is probably somewhere very close.
0: 47.
1: Oh, so not as close, but still, neither of those games are going to be very big. The one thing that they do learn, you learn about Jared Curtis, you learn about George McIntyre when they get their opportunities and whenever that comes, second quarter, second half, fourth quarter, whenever that does come, you start to learn about your twos and you learn about depth through these types of games for bigger schools. Other than that, for your ones, it's kind of just a walkthrough.
0: No, the you and I are going to see Ole Miss in Louisville on Sunday, and I wish there were more of those kind of games this week. Truthfully, there aren't.
1: Yeah, I mean that's the reality of week one of college football. You get a couple of really good ones. Like they schedule it that way to where we have Georgia Tech, Colorado last night. We've got LSU Clemson tomorrow night, and then we've got Louisville Ole Miss on Sunday night. Everything else is kind of, Tennessee, Furman, Vanderbilt, Austin Peay. It's warm-up games for the rest of these teams, and the teams that are playing good opponents this week will have their warm-up games next week. So they kind of just schedule that to where we're not totally disinterested with these blowouts in week one. They kind of scatter them around to where we have something to look forward to. But yeah, not a ton of stuff this weekend, but I am looking forward to that Louisville Ole Miss game because I think you agree. I think it's going to be maybe tighter than a lot of people think it's going to be.
0: Oh, I think it's one of the better matchups on the card. So let me kind of tell people what we're doing in the 4 o'clock hour. We'll have, of course, stat of the day, and then we will have the return of Watson Brown. He'll be with us every Friday during the football season, normally around 4 o'clock. And as you know, Watson's expertise is tremendous. And his ability to break down games is really good. So that's always something we're going to enjoy. Watson will be with us. Then we'll do some of my picks for the week, which may have you rushing to the phone to bet the other way. So 4 o'clock hour is going to be exciting. Get ready. 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
5: Here is our weather in Middle Tennessee. Tonight will be mostly clear with a low around 76 and calm winds. Saturday brings sunny and hot conditions with a high near 100, though heat index values may reach 111. There is a 30% chance of showers and thunderstorms, mainly between 4 and 5 p.m. Saturday night. Stays mostly clear with a low near 75 and a slight chance of storms. Sunday will be sunny with a high near 96. 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
14: 35 years of the best sports talk in Nashville. 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
15: Hey, welcome back in. Hour number two of the George Plaster Show. As always, starting things off with the Apple Collision Center's stat of the day. Once again, going college football today as we are officially starting the season this week. Who won the FCS football championship last year, George?
0: Well, we're talking about the game that was played in Nashville, aren't we?
15: I believe so, yes.
0: Montana State won the thing at the buzzer.
15: Yes.
0: Against Illinois State. And I want to say the final was like 35-34. Crazy game. Really nice crowd. You know, my hope is that that this championship that moved here for a couple of years because of some construction stuff in Frisco, Texas, that they look around and go, you know what? Nashville's a better place to hold this.
1: It was Montana State. I agree with that. It was Montana State. They did defeat Illinois State. The score was 35-34, so congratulations on that. It's also the first ever overtime game in FCS title history.
0: Was it really?
1: It was.
0: Oh, wow. Okay, I didn't know that. I knew it went to OT, but I didn't know it was the first one.
1: The first one.
0: Good stuff. Okay. So, we ready with Coach Watson Brown?
1: I'm assuming so.
0: Okay. Let's bring him up then. Watson, how are you?
1: Doesn't sound like we have Watson yet. I'll inquire.
0: You do that. Meanwhile, I'll do the rain delay dance of time only has been called. And since it's not raining, I have no idea why we're in a rain delay. But
1: I believe we're working on it. Where is that? Yeah. Where is that time only has been called? Where is that from?
0: Oh, you know, you would hear announcers always say that. Time only has been called. And then the scoreboard would always say every effort will be made to play today's game. The Reds and the Cardinals, thank you for your patience.
1: I love it. Sounds like you could maybe do this for a living.
0: Yeah. Yeah, I might. Do we know George, anything?
1: We're, we I now. Think, yes, we do now. He's okay. Good.
0: I'm told that Watson Brown is on the line with us from Cookeville. Watson, how you doing?
16: George, I'm doing great. It's time to watch some football, anybody?
0: It is. It is. And that's a fun thing. When you watch in your living room in Cookeville, it's more than one TV, isn't it?
16: Yeah. And there's even then there's some flipping of stations. Even with more than one TV. So, no, it's a fun time. I still get nervous. I thought I'd grow out of that by now, but I still think I've got a game to coach. Sooner or later, I might finally get rid of that, but I still get excited, anxious. Brenda says she can tell when football season starts because I kick her all over the place when we go to bed. So she still says, Lord, have mercy. You go sleep in the other room. So I don't know. I don't know if I'll ever grow out of it, to be very honest.
0: What kind of things do coaches worry about, given the fact that they haven't had preseason games? Yeah, they've had scrimmages, but it really hadn't been the live bullets.
16: It is the first game of the year is always the by far the worst, because you really don't know. I don't care if you've got 15 starters back. You really don't know. And in today's world, I would think it's just multiplied 1,000 times over with the transfer portal and everything the way it is now. Geez, I don't know. I hated it. You think everything. You worry about everything through that first game. And, you know, you just – George, I've been on with you a long time, and you know that's one of the pet peeves that I fought the NC2A for forever, was to have one scrimmage in the fall before you play. When I was at Vanderbilt, Middle Tennessee could have drove up, or we could have drove down there, or whatever. I mean, it would have cost no money. Let us practice against them maybe once, and then the next day, come in late that afternoon and have one practice against them, and then the next day have a nice scrimmage. I never understood why we didn't do that, and here we sit still today and haven't done it.
0: Okay, let me ask, because I happen to agree with you. It's silly that schools aren't allowed to do this. I thought Georgia Tech gagged last night against Colorado, and I thought their coaching staff in the last 2.5 minutes, to me, played not to lose, and it bit them in the butt.
16: I agree. I thought they believed in the defense too much. I think they thought Colorado just had not passed it well all night, and they couldn't get down the field in that length of time. And it bit them. I don't think there's any doubt. If they had it to do over, they're going for a touchdown on that last drive. There's no doubt about that. And then one of the things that you worry about, George, in first games with no scrimmages, is your special teams. And the field goal, they didn't touch Carter. They didn't touch him coming around the corner, and they got one of those big old tight ends on that wing. But that wasn't executed well at all. It looked like to me he might have got a little jump, but it wasn't called. And he blocked it clean. Matter of fact, he nearly went by the ball. He was there so quick. And I think the kid was going to make it. He's a good kicker. He'd missed one early, but I think he was going to make the kick, which would have been a big break for Georgia Tech to come back and win that way. But didn't happen, and they'll learn from it. Georgia Tech, I think, is the better team, and I think it'll prove to be that as the year goes on.
0: So you and everybody know exactly what's going on with the LSU stuff. They play Clemson tomorrow night. In your crystal ball, what does Lane Kiffin do specifically for tomorrow night?
16: I just will be shocked if he plays them. I'm not sure, George, how the SEC, and you probably got it there, how the SEC, when they put their threats to LSU, did it say if they play them or did they say if they put them on the roster? Because I wonder if he won't put them on the roster and not play them in the first game, if that would be legal. Now, I don't know if they can do that, if the SEC would then still think that is, but I thought it said if they play them.
1: I think that is correct, Watson, if they play them in the game.
16: If they play them. That's why I don't think you'll see them tomorrow night. I know the tackle's not, because they said he's not in good shape and he's not ready yet. The tight end is, but I just bet you that Lane holds him. And we'll see. It's just a feeling I have. I've not been told anything. Lane is not. I said this to you earlier, George. He's crazy, and he'll do a lot of things. But he's not. He is a sharp guy. And I just think if you're sharp, with all that's at stake here, this thing could turn into the Alabama deal in basketball very easy. But all the ramifications, all the things that could go down with this, to pick up a tight end that's been with you for a week or whatever it's been, to me, I think he's smarter than that. I just can't see him playing him tomorrow night.
0: So, Watson, I brought this up to you off air, and you know it's me kind of playing vigilante. And in my scenario, Dabo Swinney tells Lane, listen, don't you dare put those guys on the field tonight, because if you do, we're leaving. What do you think would happen if my vigilante 101 actually happened?
16: I think Dabo would be eat alive. He would be eat alive. The country wants to see this game, man. And if he took his team off of that field, the first time that kid went on the field, I'm not sure. I've had to try to get out of that stadium before. It is not an easy place to get out of, especially if you tick them off. And when we beat them, we ticked them off. And I'm telling you, it was not easy getting out of there. No, he's not going to do that. And if he did, it would backfire on him. It would not back that would play right into Lane's hand, if you ask me.
0: So regardless of all this mess, from what you know, is LSU national title stuff or a notch below that?
16: I have no clue. That many new players on a team, how in the world do you know? I just think that's too far-fetched. Too many close games coming. The luck of injury. Gosh, George, there's so many things. I just don't know. I will be surprised if LSU isn't there fighting for to get in, for sure. That I will go that far. Even with some injuries, I just will be surprised if they're not. But this ninth game now, I'm telling you, it's going to make a bigger difference than everybody thinks it is. And just our commissioner probably is going to get really nervous about mid-third quarter of the season, into the third quarter of the season, and there's people getting knocked off, and he's going, oh, my gracious alive. So let's watch it. I just think nobody will go through the SEC undefeated this year. Nobody. I'm going to be strong about that. I don't think a one will make it. Nine times in this league, injuries in a week, different things that go down. I just don't think anybody will go undefeated, and it might put a second loss on some people with that ninth game.
0: Yeah. So you brought up something a minute ago I want to go a little farther with, because you're bound to have thought about it. You retired before all this mess started, and I'm sure at some point you've said, oh, my Lord, how would I have handled NIL and transfer portal? But when you get to August and you're trying to evaluate what you have and maybe what you don't have, if you were coaching, how would you go about trying to know come opening night with all these new faces, this is what I'm certain of?
16: Well, first of all, you have a lot of them in the spring. You bring them in the spring. You do have some summer ones. Second thing, George, that's so different than when I coached, is what you can do with these kids in the summer now, all summer long. We couldn't sit out and watch a piece of tape with them. We couldn't have a football with anybody on the field all summer long. First time you could be out there with a kid with a football was the first day of practice in August. So it is so different. I think these guys know so much more than we did in the old days. And everybody's saying freshman quarterback at Tennessee. That kid was there in the spring. The reps he got through all of summer before he ever put a pad on in practice, he was so much further along. I played freshman quarterbacks before. They'd walk in the door for the first time and go to practice fields, first time I saw him throw a pass live against anybody. So, I mean, it's just so different. I think these guys are much further along with their teams, have a much better feeling about their teams than even 10 years ago. So I think that piece to me is overblown a little bit.
0: Okay, I want to get your take on this, because your take, number one, carries a lot more weight than mine does. God, I would hope so. I think Louisville's got a heck of a shot Sunday night against Ole Miss. How about you?
16: Yeah, I do too. I'm with you, 100% with you. I think it's going to be the best game of the weekend. And I just think Ole Miss has been patted on the back all year long, all year long. And everything fell for them last year. Not that it shouldn't. They earned it, 100% earned it. The quarterback earned it. But all of a sudden now it's on him 100%. When he was the new guy and he came in the early season, and by the way, Simmons played pretty good last night for Missouri, the one that got hurt for him to get a chance to play. I think Ole Miss is going to be on a lot of radars, and it'd be hard for me to think they're going to do as well as they did last year. We'll see. And I'm a Brohm fan. I recruited him to Vanderbilt when I was the head coach there. He was a quarterback out of Louisville, ended up going to Louisville. Thought we were going to get him, really came close. And just think a lot of him. I think he's an outstanding offensive coach and does a great job with quarterbacks. And with this amount of time to prepare, I just got a feeling Louisville's going to be there. Do they win the game? I'm maybe. I think it's toss-up to me, George.
0: Yeah. So, Lewis, I don't know if you've ever dealt with Watson before, but you got a chance last Thursday night to see Austin Peay's, renovated stadium. I can promise you that when Watson was Austin Peay's head coach, it was a dump. And I can also tell you that the Watson Brown television show, the worst TV
16: was a
0: show
16: dump. In
0: coaching show history.
1: And Watson, let me tell you, I heard plenty about that.
16: Oh my gosh. George and I got paid less dollars than we had pimples on our face, I think, for that time. We were both so young, we didn't know what we're doing. It was awful. It was an awful show. We got on a run during the show of winning, and so I wouldn't cut my hair. I didn't do anything. I just one of those guys that's so superstitious. I wore the same ugly red jacket to every show.
0: Oh,
16: I don't know what George had on, but I think George looked like he was about 15 during the show when we did it. But it made a great friendship. It made a great friendship, and George and I have been very close friends for ever since that point.
0: You had the red polyester coat.
16: Oh, that it was awful.
0: Should have caught on fire. And I had.
16: Oh, we should have caught it on fire. That's what should happen. We should have caught it on fire. We should have burned that thing about week three. Oh,
0: go ahead, Lewis.
1: Coach Brown, I wanted to say this because we brought up Jeff Brohm. By the way, best football quote of all time from that dude when he played in the XFL and he was interviewed. I can't remember what the injury was, but nobody expected him to play. They went over to the sideline and asked him if he was going to play. He said, "Do I or do I not have a pulse? Yes. Is this or is this not the XFL? Yes. So let's play football." I think that's the greatest football quote of all time. And him and Lincoln Keenholz, that's going to be a really, really good pairing at Louisville. And I also think that they're going to have a shot. Coach, I wanted to ask you about this for this week's slate of week one college football games. And this is opposite from, the three big ones, Georgia Tech, LSU tomorrow night, Louisville on Sunday, those three games. But do you see any upsets happening this week in college football? Because we've already seen one huge one in UMass taking down Rutgers as almost a 30-point underdog. Do you see anything else like that happening this week?
16: I can't pick it, but I'll bet you there is one. The way you build a team and how quick you can do it. I mean, you finish a season, you say, I need a left tackle, I need a right guard, I need a corner, I need a safety. You realize how hard that was due back in the old day. I mean, you had to bring in a freshman if you couldn't find a junior college guy, and that was really hard. And you knew if you were going to replace that guy with somebody that's not on your team, it's going to be a freshman. Now you just go get you one, and you get to decide how much money you want to spend on him. I need a tackle more than I need a safety, so we'll spend a little more here. I mean, it's so different. I think every team is so different coming into the year, and you can go from a very poor team to a really good team, which you didn't used to be able to do that. So, yes, I think there will be another upset. Even though there's not great games this weekend, I understand why. Everybody is jockeying now, and you got conference. You're playing more conference games. Everybody is. The Big Ten kind of started. SAP picked up on it, and so when you get these non-conference games, you want to. Everybody is heading toward being poorer games, and I get it. I don't think you're going to see the Texas Ohio State stuff anymore. There's a few left on schedules, but I think in the next few years, the early games will not be real good games in years to come.
0: Be a lot of yep. UL Monroe.
16: Yep, afraid so.
1: And yeah, it seems like that's job, by the way we're tracking. But
16: is, Coach, I understand it. I get it. I understand.
1: Yeah.
16: That.
1: I can't believe this is – because this is my first time having a conversation with you and can't believe we're spending it not breaking down football but talking about the mess that's going on on the outside, but wanted to ask you about the mess that's going on the outside, and in particular on how it's affecting one team. And I've asked this to a couple of guys. I think I asked this to Coach Cutcliffe a couple of days ago, but Dabo Swinney's philosophy of not buying into, you know, all the new age stuff of college football, trying to develop guys. He doesn't take a lot of transfers. How long do you think that's sustainable for Dabo and Clemson?
16: He's already starting to give in. I think it'll be more each year now. I really do. I pull for him. I pull for him last year in these first couple of years because I wanted to see that still work. You know, I'm an old traditionalist, and I just would like to say you can do it both ways. You can go buy you a team. You can build it from the bottom up. Georgia still kind of does that. Look how young the Georgia did. Georgia is one of the youngest teams in the country this year. More freshmen and sophomores than just about anybody in the country. So there's still some of the traditional guys are still trying to do it. But I think everybody's got to give in to it at some point a little bit. What a great advantage, though, when you've missed in recruiting and you don't have this on your team and you can go fix it real quick, like you just jump in a computer. Here's listed every left tackle in the country that's 6'5 or bigger and where they played and what they did. Can you imagine? You just go down that list and say, okay, I'm interested in this one, this one, and this one. You get the call made to them, and here you go. I'm telling you, it's such a different world. I can't see all teams going that route. Some a lot more than others. I think the bottoms of the league, maybe the traditional bottoms of the league, may do it more than others. I think some of the Southern Cal, Alabama's, Texas, some of those Ohio states may still go the freshman route and fix the things they miss on because they get the cream of the crop. So I hope it stays that way. I just don't like this 40 and 50 new faces on a team. But who says I'm right? I mean, I'm a traditionalist. I just like it the old way. And the fans seem to be excited about as excited to me about college football as they've ever been. And so if this keeps happening, but sooner or later, Coach Saban's right. There's got to be some way that we cut this off and get it under control, because the only way this will blow up is if we don't get it under control and the money just goes out of sight to the point we break everybody. And don't think that couldn't happen. There are universities in the country that's athletic departments are underwater right now. That's amazing to me, the money that's coming in, but yet it's out there.
1: And Coach, you were a traditionalist and are a traditionalist when it comes to college football. But you also, in that answer right there, talk about how easy it would be to improve your football team. Do you think that there's some kind of middle ground that is a good place for both sides of this to meet, and we can keep ideas from both sides? I mean, how would you have operated if you were still in the coaching game today with all this?
16: I'm not sure till you're sitting in the chair. I'm not sure, but it would have been mighty hard for me when one walked in the door and sit down and said, Coach, I'm going to need $500,000 to stay. I'm not sure I wouldn't have said, where do I need to call for you? I'll help you get out of here if that's what you're looking for. I wasn't a complete idiot. A lot of people said that's wrong, but I wasn't a complete idiot, and I think that you've got to roll with the flow, and you've got to learn how to do it. I'd love to see it kind of fall the Georgia way, what I'm seeing them do. Bring in a few, fix your team where you need it, keep recruiting those high school kids. The one thing, and this sounds, I know, I'm on a soapbox a little bit, but the one thing that scares me about all this, these kids are not being taught. They're coming in and staying 6 months, a year, whatever, and they're leaving. And they're not getting anything. And the great thing about having athletic ability to play college sports is what you get out of being on a football team. Football, to me, and I'm prejudiced because it was the sport I coached, I played two in college. to me, what you learn and how to fit in within a situation and play your role and how to learn to get off the ground and go again and how to get knocked down and lose your spot and have to earn it back instead of running to the next place. All the different things that I felt that you learn by being at a university for 4 and 5 years is what I'm worried about losing. And, you know, it used to mean what's on the side of that helmet really matters. You know, if it was a star and a V when I was coming through, that really mattered. The orange T, the Alabama white numbers, the LSU on the side. Now money is one, and that might be second to some kids. But I don't like that. I don't like it when that becomes secondary. And the pride in going to a place and the pride in playing for that place and being there 4 years and all the blood and guts and everything you gave and to try to help win ball games. I just worry we're losing that. Let me get off the soapbox. I'm sorry if I went too far with that, but that's the part for the kids. The kids are, it's great for them. Boy, they're making, George, my gracious, the money they're making. I can't imagine. I got a $15 check and we stood in line for 30 minutes to get it. I mean, once a month, $15. What these kids are making is unbelievable. And it's great for them, but I worry about things that they're now not getting that they really got through all the other way of doing it.
0: Watson, the other thing I was laughing about when Lewis was asking you about how you would handle it, I was like, there weren't a bunch of places you were that just were flowing in the dollars.
16: No, I wouldn't have had it anyway, so it wouldn't have mattered where I was. But I can think back, George, of different guys that were great players that I had for 4 years, and I'm not sure one of them would have stayed in today's world. I think about Roddy White walking in the door at UAB, highly recruited, but he hadn't passed his test yet. We stuck with him. He passed the test on the last time, so he's at UAB. And this is a great player. He's an NFL Hall of Famer. I mean, great player. I would have probably had Roddy 6 months, and I got to enjoy him for 4 years. That kind of stuff is what scares me about what we're doing now, because if you're good enough, they're going to be gone, and can you blame them? Heavens no. I mean, if you can make that kind of money and go somewhere else, I can't blame them. That's where I say I will help you go if you want $500,000. That sounded a little sarcastic, but I'm also saying good for you, bud, because you ain't getting it here. We ain't got it to give to you.
0: Oh, Watson, thank you. Look forward to doing this every week, and awesome to have you back on.
16: Oh, it's neat. It's always an honor. Good to talk to y'all.
0: Hey, the honor's on this end. You have a good weekend.
16: Same to you, buddy.
1: See you, Coach.
0: That is a good man right there and a great friend, Coach Watson Brown, joining us on the show. So I'm going to switch up the lineup a tad bit. After the break, Lewis, let's do Man on the Street and find out what people are yapping about. So stay tuned. This is the George Plaster Show.
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0: You all seem to have enjoyed it. We send the young interns out to find out what y'all are thinking. And this time around, it was up in Clarksville. Let's check in. Show them that that beautiful graphic that you've put together for Man on the Street.
1: They will see it when the video plays, because it's in the video.
0: And not until then.
1: Correct.
0: Then let's go.
1: Let's do it.
2: I'm with the George Plaster Show, going around the Austin Peay campus, asking people, is NIL making them less interested in college athletics? Let's go.
3: I say it's a mixture of yes and no. Yes, because, like, I mean, some bigger schools get better players just because they can just throw the extra money and get away with it. But also, no, because, like, the genuine love for the sports, I mean, I'm still going to watch it regardless. So, yeah.
2: So do you think it kind of makes it where the bigger schools ultimately know they're going to get the best players in the league or best players in college because they have more money to throw around, more less than, like, say, like an Austin Peay or a Mizzou that doesn't have as much money to pay for these players?
3: I think, honestly, it really, like, sometimes it depends on how much money you can throw, but also players decommit and recommit every day. We've seen it. I've seen somebody decommit and recommit twice in the same day, so I mean, it really just depends on the player as well, like their morals, how much money they want to make. I mean, because you can stay in college and make as much as a pro, you know? So it really just depends on that player, honestly.
4: I think in a sport like basketball, where you have the 64-team March Madness, it definitely does. You're going to have less, like, Cinderella teams. But for something like football, when even with the increased number being 12, it's already hardly competitive in the 12 teams, so it's just – that doesn't make it less interesting, but in basketball, it definitely does.
2: So with smaller schools having less money to throw around for players, do you think it makes the sport less interesting knowing that all these bigger schools will just have all the big-name players at that school?
4: I think to a degree it does, but, I mean, the caveat would kind of be that, like, you know you're seeing the best of the best if you're watching the top universities play against each other.
5: As a former college athlete, no, not really. I think if you have the ability to have a social presence and get paid to do so, I think it's an amazing thing for you to do, and it makes people more interested to watch college sports.
2: So especially speaking about Austin Peay, it being such a smaller school, do you feel like it puts them at a disadvantage because they don't have as much money to throw around for college athletics and players?
5: I definitely think it is a disadvantage, but it all comes to marketing and how much you can make your social presence a part of, you know, how you're making your money.
6: Yes and no. I feel like as a watching and a viewer standpoint, I don't think it's really bothering me that much. But when you work in it and you play in sports, I think that's where it starts to become a yes. As somebody who's worked in sports a little bit, I can see the parts where people would say yes, where it'd be hard to find the money from, you know, who to take it from and pay your employees and all that kind of stuff. But as I said, if you're watching it, I feel like you don't really think about that aspect too much.
7: No, I don't think so. I mean, you're getting paid to do it, right?
5: Mm-hmm.
2: So do you think that colleges being able to pay more money to other players is kind of unfair to smaller schools?
7: I mean, I guess. I mean, but you got to look at the talent, though. Mm-hmm. If you got the talent to go to a bigger school, I mean, you probably get paid more.
5: Mm-hmm.
7: You work harder.
2: So you say they're probably better off going to a better school because they're such a more proficient player, they're going to get paid more at this other school.
7: Probably, yeah. Could they have a bigger chance of going professional?
0: Okay, there is Man on the Street. Man off the street, me. I wonder, I'm not convinced that it stops any of the interest on Saturday, talking about college football. I think just as many people as ever tune in, they love the sport. On Saturday, they're college football fans. I don't think they're as big of fans Sunday through Friday. I think they're getting tired of hearing all this crap.
8: Yeah, I didn't know exactly where you were about to end on that point right there, but I was thinking the exact same thing, is that the college football fan is going to be a college football fan when college football is on. But when there's this other stuff surrounding it and you know, kind of choking out the actual football talk that we're used to, You know, this is all we talk about now. All we talk about is money when it comes to college athletics. And we talk, you know, maybe not all of it, but I'd say half of the talk that we talk about sports is about that side of it now, which is a real shame because we should be talking about the sport itself, but we're not. But yeah, I don't think that, you know, it's not gonna waver my fandom in watching the game and paying attention to the game and following the game. It is annoying to have to talk and hear about all of this nonsense that goes on seemingly at the top of every hour. There's something different that comes out about this. So yeah, that part's annoying, but college football fan is the college football fan. And if you're a real college football fan, this is not going to waver you. It's still the game on the field that we know and love. And, you know, I know that, people know that, George, you know that, and people are still going to watch.
0: Well, here's where I guess I have the problem. You know, if somebody says, so are you against players getting money? No, not really. But what I am against is the level that it's gotten completely out of control. When I thought about this 5-10 years ago, when we would discuss this on the air, I think my feelings were, look, if these Division I football players, for instance, at the Power Four, each got in the area of $20,000 to $25,000 more than the stipends they were getting. That seemed right to me. It seemed right to set up a system that said, okay, if you're progressing academically, you get a little more money. And remember, I wasn't a very good student, so I probably wouldn't have. If you're into community service, you got a chance to get a little bit more. All the things that should matter in our world, but instead it's just simply, oh, you're the quarterback. Well, yours is a seven-figure check. You're an offensive lineman. You'll get wingy dingies at wingy dingy tech.
8: Right. Yeah. And I did like that wingy dingy tech. That we're gonna have dingy. We're going to have to file for accreditation for that one, I believe. But yeah, you know, and people hear that side of it, like, you know, give everybody across the board at one school the same amount of money past their scholarship and stipend. And that is kind of how a lot of people view that this should be taken care of. And it's not a terrible idea looking at it from afar because, you know, the main dig on that is, you know, $20,000 to $25,000. You can't live on that. Well, you're kind of forgetting that housing is taken care of for these guys. Food is taken care of for these guys. Pretty much every amenity that you could use in your daily life is right there on campus and in their facilities for them to, you know, have and appreciate and use as much as they want. So if you're talking $20,000 to $25,000 past a stipend, that's all for you. Like, you can do whatever you want to with that. Yeah, George, like when we're talking about players in college staying in college because it's financially a better option for them to play football at the collegiate level than go to the NFL, we've got a problem. And that's where we're at.
0: A couple of other things I would like to see. Not that man on the street asked me, but what the hell? The show does have my name on it. So here goes.
8: Unfortunately.
0: The first one would be that I don't want to see kids that are in high school leaving their high school 6 months early so they can become part of spring football practice. To me, your senior year in high school should be very special. And to me, that takes some of the special away from it. The other thing I want to see stop is this deal where players have to be on campus for practice on June 1st. Give me a friggin' break. They're college kids. They ought to be able to spend part of the summer having fun or getting a job. They shouldn't be. I mean, the NFL players aren't under that kind of restrictions. It's crazy. I know we got to go to the break. When we come back, we're going to meet one of the newest sponsors on our show. You'll hear more about him next week. And then, and I know people breathlessly await this, Plaster Bet of the Day, includes 5 college football picks.
1: Bets. I will share those. Plural.
0: Excuse me?
1: Bets. Plural.
0: Yes. Bets.
1: Plural.
0: Weekend moolah.
1: Well, maybe not that far.
0: We'll share. After all, we are somewhere near 20 games over 500. So you should be respecting.
1: Yeah, near. Opinion. Not there anymore. Near.
0: Very near. We'll go to the break. This is the George Plaster Show.
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12: 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It's jazz, improvised, and unpredictable. It's rock. The crowd explodes like a guitar through a wall of amps. It's rap. Fast, sharp, all rhythm, and timing. It's country. Nothing but 3 outs and the truth. Do you believe me now? 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
15: Here is our weather in Middle Tennessee. Tonight will be mostly clear with a low around 76 and calm wind. Saturday brings a 30% chance of showers and thunderstorms in the late afternoon, with a high near 100 and heat index values up to 111. Saturday night has a slight chance of storms early, then mostly clear with a low around 75. Sunday will be sunny with a high near 96 and a north wind at 5 to 10 miles per hour. From the Game Nashville Sports Network,

0: Labor Day weekend. I hope all of you keep safe during the weekend. I hope you have a lot of fun, get to watch a lot of football. Should we go ahead and do the picks right now and kind of flip-flop some things?
1: George, bringing up Scott right as we speak.
0: Okay. Excellent.
1: We are attempting to get him on right now. Just give me about 10 seconds.
0: Okay. Once that's over with, we will give you about 5 picks of mine for the weekend and hopefully a little explanation as to why I'm going, where I'm going. One thing about it, not only does Vegas not know what these teams are, we don't either.
1: Yeah, we certainly don't. Yeah. I doubt Scott Isaacs does either. He's on the line if you want to talk to him.
0: Okay.
2: How you doing, George?
0: The owner of Bellmead Jewelry and Repair. Scott, how in the world are you?
2: George, I'm doing great. We're about to celebrate a holiday weekend.
0: So, Lewis and I were in your shop yesterday morning, and you fixed up a piece of jewelry he had like that. Talk to me about it.
2: Oh, I know. He had this clasp just hanging off his necklace, George. I was like, take that thing off, Lewis. Let me fix it for you.
1: He fixed it.
0: That's there it is.
1: Hey, I'm telling you, I've been wearing this necklace every day of my life since I was in eighth grade, and that clasp has been broken for about 5 of those years. So, and it was fixed in about, 30 seconds. And then he cleaned it too for me, which was fantastic.
2: I'm glad to do that for you, Lewis.
1: I appreciate it very much.
0: Tell people a little bit about your business and what's important to you.
2: Guys, my family has been doing business in Nashville in the jewelry business since the 1940s. Downtown Barry's Jewelry. In 2007, I opened Bellmead Jewelry in the Bellmead Plaza. And when the Bellmead Plaza got relocated, I moved across the street to an office building. Now we're by Pullman only, George.
0: Yeah, but that seems to have gone really good.
2: You know, half as much money, about 10 times as much happiness.
0: It's funny how that
2: will pass, George.
1: It's a fair trade-off.
0: I like that. So kind of tell people a little bit about when they walk in your store, what they're going to see and what services you can provide them.
2: Guys, we work with anything, gold, platinum, diamonds, gemstones, sapphires, rubies, emeralds, heirloom jewelry. We just work with vintage things. We repair it. We clean it. We inspect it. We're just there to sort of maintain our community's jewelry.
0: So you're a longtime listener to this show. Are you a first-time caller?
2: I've called in before, but that was back in the other channel days, George. I was very opinionated back in the day.
0: I love it.
2: Become a little bit less political.
0: Tell them again where you're located. I want all of you to kind of keep this on file because this guy is going to be a very good client, and we're thrilled to have him.
2: Guys, I'm at 4515 Harding Pike, Suite 112. That's the Covenant Capital Building. We are right across the street waiting on our new space in the Bellmead Plaza. I don't know what they're going to call it, but we've been relocated. We're here all during the week and even on Saturdays.
0: We
2: BellmeadJewelry.net for an appointment.
0: We have late word. It'll be the Isaac Center.
2: There you go. I love it.
0: Hey, you have
2: we'll have weekend. We'll have a plaster field.
0: Nice. It'll have to be a short one. Hey, thank you for doing this. Have a good weekend.
2: Guys, thank you all very much. You all have a happy Labor Day.
1: You too, Scott
0: Isaacs, Bellmead Jewelry and Repair. We are excited to have him in our, what do you call it, family of advertisers. He's going to be a good one.
1: Yeah, I like Scott.

0: yesterday, he made a friend yesterday fixing my necklace, and
1: pretty
0: I
1: quick,
0: appreciated
1: didn't
0: that.
1: he?
0: Yeah, man, very quickly.
1: It was done like that. Okay, let's review, and then I'll explain where I'm going. Georgia Tech. Oh, yeah. That
0: Well,
1: one pissed me off.
0: there were barely even 6.5 points scored total in that game.
1: Yeah, it was not the kind of game I expected, but it's a little bit of what you get in week one where you throw your hands up and maybe say, I never saw that coming. So
0: It's just sloppy. Week one's sloppy.
1: take these with a grain of salt because we probably know less about these teams than we have ever known. Show me the first one. Oh, we're going all of them.
0: Yeah, we've
1: Okay.
0: got all of them.
1: Louisville is a really good football team. And I'm like Watson, you're not going to see a lot of these kind of matchups in the future. I kind of think Louisville could cover that number and not necessarily win the game. I think this one's going to go right to the wire. I think it's going to be a high scoring game. The heat may, affect, okay, what team has the better depth? I don't know that Louisville wins the game, but I think they got a great shot to cover. I'm taking Western Kentucky tomorrow night. I just think they're more athletic than Nevada. I've seen both of these teams from a year ago, and I'm going on the belief that even though they're on the road, Western is significantly more athletic than Nevada. So I'm taking the Hilltoppers.
0: Yeah, week one, athleticism is a big, big flipper.
1: The third one, it's a concern, but at the end of the game, Memphis ran all over UNLV, and it really didn't look very good for the running Rebs. Hawaii should have won on the road against Stanford, didn't close the deal, but they're at home, and I think they're going to win. The fourth one is a game that I got to call when I was in Memphis 50 million years ago. Arkansas State will play this game like it's their Super Bowl. Butch Jones and that team will be ready. I don't think it'll be enough. I think Memphis, what I saw a week ago, is really, really good. And I think Memphis covers the 10 and a half.
0: Yeah, Memphis is solid. They're going to be disciplined, and I think they'll cover that too.
1: The last game to me is simply two different class levels. Cincinnati is just flat out better than BC. They're also at home. They got a better pedigree at this point. Boston College is searching for something good. Now, could have said the same thing last night about Rutgers and UMass. I don't know
0: Sure.
1: that I've seen anything that has surprised me the way Rutgers took it, excuse me, the way UMass took it to Rutgers. I
0: Yeah,
1: never thought that.
0: Boston College is also not getting 29.5 from Vegas like UMass was last night. So I don't think we're going to have another surprise like that one.
1: No. So again, I'm taking Louisville +6.5 against Ole Miss, Western Kentucky -1 at Nevada, Hawaii at home +3 against a UNLV that does not appear to be as good as in recent years. I'm taking Memphis -10.5 at home against Arkansas State in the refurbished Liberty Bowl, and Cincinnati, which I just think is a better program, -8 at home against Boston College. So, three home teams, a neutral site, and a road team. That's what I got.
0: George, how are you feeling about BGA tonight?
1: I like BGA to win. I think they're really good.
0: Luke
1: I think
0: Bryant or Luke Bryan's son's really good. Bo Bryant is
1: they've
0: very
1: played
0: good.
1: really well so far. I think, truthfully, they're one of the 5 to 7 best teams in the state. Bobby Bentley has done an amazing job. I like the fact that the game's being played. I like what Tony Brunetti does in the way of scheduling. I don't think it'll be easy, but I think BGA wins.
0: Love it.
1: That was a very biased opinion, by the way.
0: Sure, sure. And I think Columbia's going to win the night. Also biased.
1: Okay. Well, you go have fun calling the game. All of you have a safe and fun Labor Day weekend. We will see you on Tuesday. Kelly Holcomb will be back. See ya.
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10: He's been cleared after recovering from a concussion. Tonight at 9 Eastern, ESPN 7th-ranked Miami visits Stanford, and later tonight, number 14 USC will host Fresno State. In NFL news, Rams coach Sean McVay said all of his players will travel to Australia for next week's opener, and that includes defensive lineman Aaron Donald. In baseball, in the first of two today, the Guardians were down 6-1 to the Tigers. They rallied to win 7-6.
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13: Does this feel like, to Harry Douglas, and listen, man, my college experience with, you know, women that you would play these question master games with or whatever, different from a dude who played wide receiver, I'll say that. But like, I mean, it feels like one of those situations where you're at the end of the night, you're at the end of the party.
14: You got to see who likes you.
13: But you're running out of people who could like you. Everybody's gone home.
15: That's called the 2 a.m. let out.
13: Everybody's paired up. Yeah.
14: So you got to go with the straggler.
13: The lights are coming on, and for somebody like me, you had to start having these conversations while the lights were still down, because that's where you looked your best.
14: That's where your beer goggles come in.
13: Because once those lights came on, they'd be like, whoa, hold on, what? What's this guy's facial hair situation?
14: Normally I wouldn't, but just one time, I'll make an exception.
13: This guy has sideburns down to his chin? What is he, Bubba Sparks? What is this?
15: This is Freddie and Harry.

0: college football is officially back. Amidst all kinds of court cases and wildness, we get back to the gridiron and watching the games on the field as of tomorrow. What's up, everybody? Freddie and Harry. We're on ESPN Radio. We're on the ESPN app. We're on SiriusXM Channel 80. We are presented by Progressive Insurance. I'm Aaron Goldhammer with Randy Scott. We are in for the guys as we are just about ready to dive into Labor Day weekend, Randy, which means the start of the college football season. And a guy who I don't think ever thought he would be breaking down players for an NFL draft and then those players would leave the NFL and go back to college. I don't think that was ever on Mel Kiper Jr.'s radar, but he joins us now on this Friday afternoon on Freddie and Harry on ESPN Radio. Mel, happy return to football. Happy Labor Day weekend. When does football season really start for Mel Kiper? Is it the NFL start? Is it college football start? Is it high school? When to you does football season actually begin, Mel?
1: It begins when the NFL training camps open. I think once camps open and that around at July 20th, 25th mark, then fall practice begins for college football. That's when summer's over. And you get back and I change my candles from those florally summer candles in the house to the pumpkin spice, you know, to get you ready for the fall, get you ready for the holidays and all that. So everything, it could be 90 degrees. I wish it was 45 right now. So hopefully the cool weather starts to show up, football weather. But no, it's time of the year to actually be talking football, but unfortunately, other things are stealing the headlines.
2: Well, when I look at it, and we've just got this developing story that Pete Thamel is on ESPN from Baton Rouge right now, talking about an Indiana judge whose ruling clears the way for players to come back and play for the Hoosiers. But we're just talking about fifth year guys in that instance, and I think the farther we get away from COVID, perhaps the fewer. I guess this season we call them members of UVA's offensive line, you know, where they're like 25, 26. I think we'll get further away from it. But from someone in your position, Mel, this has to be, well, I don't want to put words in your mouth, but one of the more unique couple of draft classes to evaluate, because in some instances you have grown men and in other instances you've got, you know, 20-year-olds coming out.
1: Yeah, it's really something. I think the NCAA, they've created a lot of problems for me as far as, you know, over the years. I haven't been a fan. I was when I was a kid, but boy, I tell you, it's hard to be a fan when you see some of the things that go on. And to keep, you know, changing things and allowing extra years for players and the five for five, and all of a sudden you change things, you have to know there's going to be some effect of that. Other players will be impacted, and they're going to say, hey, I'm not going to be so happy about this. Why wasn't I able to get that year? So I don't know, when you make rules, you got to think about things that can happen if you do certain things. I always said college coaches are responsible for NIL and all the players getting paid because they were making the $10 million, the players weren't. So if the college coaches are making it, then why shouldn't the players, when you're getting that kind of money? And then you're talking about now, when the NCAA starts doing what they're doing, then players are going to say, hey, what about me? And people look at Daquan Wright and look at Xavier Harris as just backups, and they're not a big deal. I'm hearing that the last couple, they're not a big deal. These are good football players. You know, Xavier Harris was Orange Crusher last year for me on the First Draft podcast. A big body in the interior. Daquan Wright knows this offense. Caught a lot of big, made a lot of big catches for Ole Miss last year. So to say that they're not a big deal and they can't impact LSU's team is ridiculous. It's nonsense. So it's not like these are just a bunch of guys who are just, you know, journeymen. They're not a big deal. In college football, some of these players are impactful and they will, you know, be a key entity in certain games, big games. So you know, to act like they're nothing and they're why are you worrying about these guys were good college football players.
0: Mel Kiper is with us. He's talking about me because I said I thought Daquan Wright was the third string tight end for LSU. But Mel knows better than I do. Mel, for the quarterbacks on the field here, as we look forward into this weekend, which college quarterback do you think faces, I don't want to say the biggest test, but maybe the most important test as we head into week one?
1: Well, that's a great question, and I think in terms of the tight ends, just say, hey, Daquan Wright's there with Tre'Davious Green, and Green's going to have a chance to be a kind of a Kyle Pitts type and be a high pick. I think the tight end group is pretty strong, and they got that one at LSU going. But in terms of your question, I think I want to see what Drew Mestemaker does at Oklahoma State. They play, of course, Tulsa, but going from North Texas to Oklahoma State, instead of playing, you know, teams that are, you know, in that league that he came from, and are teams that obviously you should be able to get the best of, and Eric Morris and the players that he did. He brings the running back and the receiver to Oklahoma State with the head coach Morris. So Mestemaker is a guy we're going to be watching very closely. But to the LSU game, Sam Leavitt. Sam Leavitt was an outstanding quarterback a couple years ago. Then he got hurt. He's got the weapons around him. Sam Leavitt, we'll see, kind of bounce back to that type of form. And the guy I really want to watch against Wisconsin this year is C.J. Carr, just because of the fact he doesn't have Love. He doesn't have Price. Doesn't have Raritan in the tight end. Doesn't have Malachi Fields. Does he still get it done at a high level despite not having elite talent around him to be able to keep pace with two guys that do have great talent around them, which is Arch Manning at Texas and Dante Moore at Oregon? So I think C.J. Carr and that Notre Dame offense, can they do what they need to do to allow this defense, that I think is the best in college football, to potentially lead Notre Dame to a national title? They haven't been won a national title since 1988. So to me, C.J. Carr is unlike Manning and Moore. He's out there trying to get it done at a high level without the, like say, the elite stars that really assisted that offense so much last year.
2: When you look at stars, well, big name quarterbacks are experiencing changes this year. For me, Lenora Sellers at South Carolina getting Art Briles feels like a really interesting fit. And if there's someone who can sort of both unlock Lenoris as well as establish like a higher baseline of dual threat consistency, Briles feels significant. But then I look at Nico Iamaliava out there at UCLA with Bob Chesney and all the success that Chesney's had. I'm just curious which quarterback and coaching pairing piques your interest at this point of the college football season, Mel?
1: Yeah, I think that's a great question, a great point to make, because there's other quarterbacks beyond the group. There's a dozen, maybe up to 16, 17, that could be in the mix to move up. And I said this about, you know, some of these quarterbacks, they're there, and they may have gotten money, and they're staying, but they're not. Some of the guys who were key entities around them have all of a sudden moved on, and that impacts the quarterback. So I think when you look at some of these guys, who has the best supporting cast to allow them to do what they need to do? And certainly Byron Brown comes to Auburn. His coach, players, he's got a chance, I think, to have a pretty good year there. You mentioned some of the others. Nico out of UCLA did some really good things last year. Chesney's a winner. Chesney is going to do a heck of a job. Obviously, you know, was it here at Johns Hopkins, learned and developed and worked his way up and can recognize talent and develop talent. He's going to put together, I think, a good team there. And Nico's got a lot of arm talent. He made a lot of big throws last year. So to me, I think there's other quarterbacks, like you say, beyond the guys we're talking about that have a chance to rise up. And certainly, I think Nico is certainly one to watch, and a host of others. I mean, you go on and on. This the quarterback group. It fizzled last year. I said all summer, it fizzled. Will it be fantastic this year? Maybe it will.
0: Well, as somebody in Cleveland, I'm hoping that we have a big group of fantastic quarterbacks coming out in this draft. Mel Kiper Jr. is our guest. Mel, the Jeremiah Smith situation at Ohio State, have you ever seen a college wide receiver who grades out as good as him?
1: Well, we've had a lot of good ones over the years. We had, of course, Dave Parks in 64 went number one, Keyshawn Johnson, Irving Fryer. So you look at number one picks overall, it's been three. And you think about all the great ones that went high. A.J. Green went ahead of Julio Jones. One went four, one went six. Calvin Johnson went second overall. So I think when you look at the physical ability, and if you could say who's the looked apart and get it done, both looked apart and get it done at an incredibly high level, Calvin Johnson, Jeremiah Smith. So I think Calvin Johnson would be the guy that you would look at and say, boy, he could be that good. Julio Jones certainly in that league. To me, Jeremiah Smith's the best player in this draft. Other quarterbacks, obviously, we talked about the guys with Dante Moore and Arch Manning, may go ahead of him and probably will go ahead of him, but he's the best player in the draft. And certainly having Julian Sayin back another year, he completed 77% of his passes last year. He says he's a little bigger. He's got a little, his arm strength is getting a little bit better. So if that's the case, and the O-line there, the O-line's got to be better. And to your point about Lenora Sellers. Sellers had a high grade last year. What happened? Well, they had drop balls. They had an offensive line couldn't protect. So he didn't have. I mentioned the guys like C.J. Bailey at NC State. He goes back, but he lost his receivers and his left tackle. What happened to him against Virginia? Didn't look too good, right? So a lot of these quarterbacks, if they get a little help and they get some continuity, will have a fighting chance. And we're going to like these guys, but hey, what's the NFL going to do, guys, after 2 years? They'll get these guys and they'll hate them. They like them now, but then they'll hate them. So to the point about all these quarterbacks are going to fill needs in the NFL, and they're going to step in. They'll be expected to. Sam Darnold was talked about as nothing but an average quarterback, and they drafted Zach Wilson, and Zach Wilson's going to be a star. How'd that work out? No. And Sam goes and gets kicked to the curb and wins a Super Bowl. So sometimes sometimes you want to kick guys to the curb too fast, and they end up being really good, and you bring these young guys in because they did well in college, and they fizzle out to nothing.
0: Mel, how many monitors in your basement tomorrow as you're watching college football?
1: You don't want to be around me on a Saturday in college football or on an NFL Sunday because I'm flipping around. I want an overview of everything. I get serious about watching guys Monday through Friday. But on Saturday, Sunday, I'm flipping all over. I'm going here, going there. As soon as there's the previous play is under further review, I'm moving on to another game, right? That's a channel changer for me. As soon as there's a break, I'm moving. I'm moving to constant action. I'm flipping all over the place. Got my four TVs, but all of them are moving. They're never status quo. They're all moving.
0: So four TVs and Mel, the maestro of the remote control, Mel Kiper Jr. with us on Freddie and Harry. Mel, enjoy week one. We'll talk soon. Thank you.
1: Can't wait to see it out. Thanks, guys.
0: That's it. Mel, can you imagine watching on a Saturday with Mel as he's when one game goes to commercial, Randy, he's off to another one.
2: Yeah.
0: Shots it around from game to game. I'm going to be trying to manage it here. I am good with one TV, though. I've got that YouTube TV set up. Well, I've got multiple games on the same TV, and it drives my family crazy.
2: Why?
0: That I can process that. They want one game. And I'm like, guys, I'm sorry. But on the big screen here downstairs, I've got four games going at once. I've got the multi-view. Now I've got ESPN Unlimited in there, Randy, and I'm going to have my choice of like 100 games, and I'll be pulling games in and out and putting the multi-view to me is the way to watch college football on a Saturday.
2: I would agree. That's why I'm wondering why, you know, especially like your kids. My kids are great at multitasking. They're second screeners.
0: Not mine.
2: Third screeners. But I understand they want to lock into what, Ohio State?
0: Yeah, or Bluey. Or Bluey.
2: Or Bluey.
0: Also be good. I like Bluey.
2: Well, that's pretty nice.
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0: And it's time for us to talk some NFL. I'm Aaron Goldhammer with Randy Scott. Freddie and Harry are on ESPN Radio and the ESPN app. We are presented by Progressive Insurance. And we bring in Randy, our producer, here on Freddie and Harry for this show. He's producer Eric, and he's going to help set us up for some NFL Believe It or Not. What's up, Eric?
6: Yeah, so we have a few audio clips here to get through of NFL head coaches, quarterbacks, running backs, all different types of players and personnel throughout the NFL. We're going to play what they had to say, and you'll tell me if you believe it or not. So we're going to start with the head coach of the Chicago Bears. That will be Ben Johnson. He's talking about Caleb Williams' growth from last season to this season.
7: This guy, might have had a little bit of goofy to him a year ago, and I use that term with love, and now you just see a more serious player and intent every time I'm around him, and I think his teammates feel that as well. He's getting to the practice field early. He's making sure his part is taken care of. He's warmed up. He's ready to go. He's staying after with the guys after practice. I think you guys see that on a regular basis.
6: So Randy,
0: the photographs.
6: Goofy, Randy, wait. Is he less goofy this year, guys?
2: I mean, is he more businesslike? Yeah, but is that part of being a year older when you're in your 20s? You know, I think that happens. Is it also embracing the opportunity that's ahead of them with the Bears? Like last year, the expectations were flatlined. This year, there are expectations. I saw. I don't know if it's AI. I don't trust it anymore. But like, did Caleb shave his beard? Does he have just like a straightforward mustache?
6: You can't trust anything you see.
2: I don't know.
6: I can't
2: tell.
6: There's some other things of Caleb Williams on the internet that aren't real.
2: Fair.
0: So I was talking about these pictures with him showing his flexibility. Are those real pictures?
6: Those are not real. Those are AI.
0: Those are all AI, right? Yes. I just wanted to check in on this and make sure.
6: There's one from the actual interview, but the rest are AI.
0: Yeah, but the. I think that Caleb Williams understands now much better, Randy, I'll put it this way, what it means not just to be the Heisman Trophy winning star quarterback, but what it means to win. And I think that he also gets that some of the wins they pulled off last year in dramatic fashion, it's not a sustainable way to win in the NFL. They've got to be better in the first three quarters of the game. And so in that sense, I believe that Caleb Williams is going to be more of an adult, more businesslike, and enter the MVP conversation, really, for the first time as an NFL QB. We're playing Believe It or Not with producer Eric. I'm Aaron Goldhammer with Randy Scott. Eric, what do we got next?
6: All right, of course, we got to talk a little Cowboys here. Dak Prescott, it seems a little bit to feel different this year. Doesn't it always feel a little bit different? But this year, maybe it does feel different. So he was asked, does it feel like there's more positivity for the Cowboys heading into this season?
4: Yeah, I mean, it's definitely different. But yeah, you guys know I'm optimistic going into every season kind of with that mindset. And yeah, it's an NFL season, you know, positive vibes and good energy doesn't win you games, you know. So understanding that, yeah, we've put ourselves in a great position. We've put ourselves in right where we need to be to go and give ourselves the best chance to have a great week of practice and win week one up there in New York. And so right now, the energy is everything's great, but we got to make sure we're doing everything to be accountable to each other and just continue on that trajectory. But we've got to go do it. We've got to go win games, and we've got to do everything necessary to make sure that we put ourselves in that best position come next Sunday.
0: Randy, I'm going to believe that the Cowboys are a serious team when they go out and show me that they're actually a serious team. I'm going to say not until I really see this team kind of manifest and become what everybody thinks they allegedly are going to be, a playoff team and a team that's going to compete in the NFC East. I'm going to say not as of now. I'm a bit of a skeptic. Randy, what do you think?
2: I'm going to say believe it. It's akin to walking up to a roulette table, and it's been on a run of reds. Do you want to continue on the run of reds? Is that where you want to bet? Or are you saying, hey, it's been red for so long, it's got to be black one of these times? Let's go. Let's bet on it. So I guess I'm betting on black here. But I believe that they're serious with the way they've handled the offseason. They didn't throw exorbitant money at Von Miller. Now, did they get a guy at the on the back end of his career, the back nine? Sure. But they maintained the offense. They didn't throw a big contract at George Pickens. They kept him motivated for this season with the franchise tag. Yeah. Offensive line is still above average. If they can just get middling defense, if they at the end of the year have a defense that doesn't give up 30 a game but, you know, is ranked 15th, 16th, I mean, that's an 11-12 win Cowboys team. What they do in the postseason, sure. You know, I don't know. But there are far less scrutinized teams that fall short in the playoffs. It's just these are the Cowboys, and we're part of the problem at ESPN. But I think I'm believe it with Dallas this season.
0: I'll tell you who I do believe in, Eric, our producer, is that kicker for the Dallas Cowboys has the potential to be one of the greatest players that the NFL has ever seen. Brandon Aubrey, if Cam Little doesn't make a 70-yarder this year, I think Brandon Aubrey will. We're playing NFL Believe It or Not. Eric, what do we got next?
6: All right, Cam Scataboo was on the Up and Adams podcast, and he said that he considered retirement after his injury.
8: Yeah, definitely.
9: Really?
8: I would say probably a month in. Like, the first month was kind of like, damn, do I really want to do this? And then it was 7 games. I was like, you know, I got to go back and play.
9: Yeah.
8: Like, there's no shot.
9: If it was week 8, different story. No, I'm so, that's so honest
8: of you. If it was the end of the year
9: you.
8: And I was like, okay, I'm over this, you know, and I didn't feel that way at all. You know, I did feel that way, not having the injury, not learning about myself.
9: Yeah.
8: But I think that gave me an extra step of finding that deep place and coming out of a hole that I didn't know I could come out of. So I'm appreciative of it, and I'm excited to see what I can build off of it.
0: Randy, he didn't know if he believed in CTE or not in an interview also. Cam Scataboo, believe it or not?
2: I believe it. Am I asking that he, you know, believed that he was not properly motivated to continue in the NFL? Sure, that's... There are far, you know, more talented and far more established players who hit that rehab wall, you know what I mean? Who just find it so daunting, find the fact that, you know, athletic success has always come easy to them, and now suddenly their loss of identity, you know, is really tied into their athletic ability, which is gone when they suffer a significant injury. And, you know, Scataboo is someone who has just overcome so much in his collegiate career to get to the point where he was drafted and then succeeded at the NFL. And, you know, I believe it. We're getting into, like, mental health territory now, but I believe...
6: He got the backflip back.
2: I believe it's scared. Did he, though? You saw him at Fanatics. It was brutal. I was worried about his knee tearing up again.
0: I think Camp Scataboo is a wired performer. And at some point, I think he would miss this. And if he didn't have an NFL career, I would say a WWE career could be in play for him, maybe. I've seen him kind of in the ring. Okay. But I never saw him. His brand certainly is not of somebody that was going to worry about retiring or not coming back from this injury. But Randy, I wonder if there is a sensitive piece of this that he doesn't show the public very often. We got a little bit of a glimpse of it there in that interview with Kay Adams. We got time, I think, for one more. Eric, believe it or not, in the NFL.
6: Yes, sir. Of course, we got to go to Jalen Hurts, and we're going to Howie Roseman, actually, on Sports Radio 94 WIP. This is from a couple days ago. And obviously, it's another offensive coordinator for Jalen Hurts, one of the more polarizing players in the NFL over the last few years. And so Howie Roseman was asked this on Sports Radio 94 WIP.
10: Do you agree that this is a critical year for Jalen Hurts, make or break, to remain the team's quarterback?
11: No, I don't agree with that. I think that the bottom line for us in the positions that we're in, and really for all our fan base, is winning football games. And all the guy does is win football games. And that includes our head coach as well. You know, and I think that, for me, the barometer is winning football games. In terms of what Jalen does, he's another guy with a tremendous track record. All he does is go out and play good football. Really excited to have him as our quarterback. Excited about this season and what we have going forward. And I know there are a lot of fan bases out there that would love the results that we've had with him as our starting quarterback.
0: Boy, are Eagles fans getting spoiled, Randy. I mean, they're going to complain about Jalen Hurts. The Eagles fans I grew up with went to one Super Bowl with Ron Jaworski, and they would have thirsted for someone just to get him there. Now they have a quarterback that's a Super Bowl MVP, and they want to run him out. I agree with Howie Roseman here. I believe what he's saying. I don't think this is a make-or-break season. I think the Eagles are very committed to Jalen Hurts, more than the callers are on Sports Radio WIP.
2: I believe that they are committed to Jalen Hurts. I think if we ask this question next offseason, after a similar season to the one that he just wrapped up, then I'm in the not category. I'm pulling up the contract numbers. The out for the Eagles exists after this coming season. Like, that's really the out is after the 2027 season. We're headed into 2026, but they could get creative and deal him. They could get creative and just take the dead cap hit, although that'd be $100 million.
6: But to your point, Randy, like, there hasn't been two quote-unquote bad seasons for Jalen Hurts in a row, right? They made the Super Bowl.
0: He had a bad year last year, well, says who?
2: So,
6: By a long-term process, so to speak, right? Like, well, he did have some bad games.
2: He did.
6: The Chargers game come to mind.
2: Yeah.
6: On Monday Night Football. But my point being of they made the Super Bowl and then early exit. Made the Super Bowl, then early exit. So if they do that again, where does that leave Jalen Hurts?
0: I don't think you guys, like, the kind of quarterbacking that I watch in Cleveland is on a whole other level than you're like, oh, he played a bad game. We got to run him out of town. I haven't seen a guy play a good game in 30 years.
6: Just here. Asking questions, Hammer.
0: He played a bad game on a Monday night. Okay, were the Eagles in the playoffs last year? Like,
2: they were, and then they lost at home. You know what I mean? Like, that is, you're sort of a victim. You're in a gilded cage, right? You're a victim of your own success.
0: Right, right. Why are the stakes higher in Philadelphia? Why have the goalposts moved? Because Jalen Hurts has been so good in so many big games. I don't know.
2: That's fair.
0: I'd take him. I just want to let Eagles fans know, if you guys are giving him up, I'd have traded Myles Garrett for him if you'd have wanted to do that earlier in the offseason. Coming up next, we look ahead. College football slate tonight, and we also have to react to a big win for Deion and the Colorado Buffaloes at the Gun in a wild finish last night. That's coming. Freddie and Harry, I'm Aaron Goldhammer, Randy Scott, in for the guys. This is ESPN Radio and the ESPN app.
3: 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The American League Central takes center stage as the Minnesota Twins fight for a spot in the postseason. They're in Chicago to face the first-place White Sox. 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
12: This is what happens when you do not have laws and you do not enforce the laws for people in power. Like, we talk about trickle down. Economics don't trickle down. Corruption and malarkey and BS trickles down, and that is what is trickling down in the NCAA. When you have a system that allows schools to skirt rules, that allows coaches to leave in the middle of a season and go wherever the hell they want and leave their players and leave college football and college sports itself whenever you're in trouble, this is the natural order of things. The next thing that is going to happen is that rules do not exist anymore. And the former red line that existed, which everybody had understood, which is if a player goes into the league, they cannot come back. That rule is going to be extinct as well, because all the rules and all the laws have become extinct in NCAA.
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0: I'm Ed Bengen. Leaders of the college football playoff issued a statement strongly supporting the position of conferences prohibiting pro players from returning to college football. This after the Louisiana judge ruling yesterday in favor of pro players being allowed to return to LSU. ESPN's Amanda Krestovich says the battle involving the SEC will have long-term effects as far as college football is concerned.
1: It really is an existential question about whether or not a conference can legally enforce rules against schools, because that is their strategy right now.
0: LSU opens its season tomorrow night on ABC against Clemson. Start of Labor Day weekend means the first full weekend of college football. Three ranked teams in action tonight. Number 10 Oklahoma hosting UTEP. And according to ESPN's Pete Thamel, Sooners receiver Parker Livingstone has been cleared to play after recovering from a concussion. Tonight at 9 Eastern on ESPN, number 7 Miami's at Stanford. And later tonight, number 14 USC hosts Fresno State. In baseball, the Guardians were down 6-1 to the Tigers. The first of a day-night doubleheader. They get a grand slam and a homer in the ninth. They beat Detroit 7-6 to pull within 2.5 of Chicago in the AL Central.
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0: 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You can listen on TuneIn. 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I'm Aaron Goldhammer. He's Randy Scott. And Colorado had a heck of a win last night, Randy. I got to tell you, I thought, first of all, that they were in deep trouble. It was assisted by Georgia Tech completely butchering the clock. Hire a kid who plays Madden, for goodness sakes, to help you know when to call timeouts and when to snap the ball. If they just used the play clock, Randy, they would have won the game. Instead, Colorado gets another opportunity. What a game for Juju Lewis to be able to lead them down and score a game-winning touchdown, throw a game-winning touchdown pass. And then Boo Carter blocking the field goal, Georgia Tech's last-second attempt to win the game, which makes him our power performance player. The power performance player brought to you by Bloom Energy. Clean power that uses little water, keeps communities running. Bloom Energy, power America relies on. I thought Colorado was dead three times in this game, but they come back, get a big win that I think they really needed to boost their spirits for Coach Prime.
1: Yeah, you know, late Georgia Tech definitely lost, you know, this game by, I mean, Chase Daniel did a great job, A, on the broadcast, you know, B, with breaking down how Georgia Tech left 80 seconds, 80 potential seconds on the clock for Colorado to work with. And Colorado's offense hasn't really been an issue in the past. Maybe offensive line play has.
0: Yeah.
1: Definitely when Shador was there. But I went into a thing that Georgia Tech would out-physical Colorado, would just bludgeon them, would run the ball down their throats, back in. I thought we'd see a late cover. I think the little number was about 6.5. I really liked them, and they just ran out of gas. I know it was humid. It's always humid in August, September
0: in Atlanta.
1: But yeah, they fumbled the ball. You could also point to the first half. They put the ball on the ground three times.
0: Yep.
1: Three times. And that was something, whether it was Haynes King or whoever was there last year who isn't anymore, they had such better fundamental ball control than we saw last night. It's one game. It's not an indictment of the program, but it certainly factored into what we saw from Colorado. And how about Coach Prime not making some of the mistakes that he's made, both with Shador and otherwise, that not maybe have cost his team the game, but there have been some questionable decisions. He coached a real good game last night.
0: Yes, I thought so too. And Randy, I thought Colorado clearly had focused in the offseason on some of their fundamental problems that had nothing to do with stars and nothing to do with College Game Day, Heisman trophies. Randy, they couldn't tackle anybody last year. I mean, let's be honest. They had the second worst run defense in the entire nation last year. And I thought they showed a little bit of grit and toughness to be able to win that game and win it the way they did. Also, they made huge mistakes on special teams early in this game, but boy, did their special teams come and pay them back, because Georgia Tech has one of the best kickers in the country. It was a 45-yard field goal. I mean, at that point, I assumed that they were going to make it. It's just the right side of the Georgia Tech line. I don't know if they didn't practice this in fall ball or whatever. They just allowed everybody to run free. So it was kind of the epitome of an early season game in college football, where I'm not sure either team is a totally well-oiled machine yet. But I think for Colorado, like, Coach Prime can continue this. If they can get to 7 wins this year and get themselves to a bowl game, I don't think they're going to compete for the Big 12. I don't think they're a national power, but I think they just have to continue step-by-step progress. And to me, getting to a bowl game for Coach Prime would be a really good season for the Buffs.
1: It would. Now, Colorado's got Northwestern at the new, no, rather the Lakeville coming up in, a couple of weeks now. And I'm just looking to get to 7 wins is tough, man. I don't know. You know, Houston, I think a lot of people like. Texas Tech is a class of the conference.
0: Yeah,
1: can they go to Stillwater? You know what I mean? And catch,
0: I don't know,
1: catch that new team on the upswing.
0: Pretty darn good.
1: They're not going to beat Central Florida.
0: I don't know, but they weren't certainly going to get there if they didn't win that game last night. And doing it the way they did it on the road, I thought that, you know, I was kind of out on after 3-9, Randy, and 1-8 in the conference last year. I was wondering how long the shelf life for Coach Prime there was going to be. Now, after last night, if I'm a Colorado fan, I feel better about the general direction that my program is heading. And my 5-star quarterback, Randy, may not have played the greatest 60-minute game of his life.
1: Right.
0: But Juju Lewis coming through in the clutch, that's got to be a huge confidence builder for him and for everybody around the Colorado program. Let's just go through real quick because we have a couple of games that are getting underway or just got underway here momentarily in college football, and then a couple of marquee programs that are playing tonight. John Mateer, I think, really has something to prove at Oklahoma. Got off to a great start, then got hurt last year. Was not the same after that. They have UTEP coming in, but I got to imagine for Brett Venables, like, they just want to prove that Mateer can get back, that they can continue to play solid defense, and they're another contender for the college football playoff. They're in the mix tonight. And then at Stanford, as someone who's looking at all these quarterbacks, I'm also going to be watching Darian Mensah in Miami. Can Mario Cristobal do this again and bring in another transfer quarterback? He did it with Cam Ward and Carson Beck, and Darian Mensah is the next one on the list. Which of those two teams are you more interested to see tonight, Oklahoma or Miami?
1: I want to see Miami. You know, Oklahoma's test isn't, all due respect, you know, Oklahoma's test isn't as big as, you know, against the mighty Miners of UTEP. But I want to, and not that Stanford is a world beater, but Stanford comes in off of a win. This is a cross-country flight for Miami. I want to see Darian Mensah go against a conference opponent, which still feels weird to say, but I think it's kind of rare to start with a conference game this early.
0: Yeah.
1: And I just, Miami, I don't know, maybe this is anecdotal, I don't know about you, but to me, when people have been picking national champions, this is picking season, Miami has been getting at least a third of the votes. It, for people that I know and trust and listen to, it's been Miami, it's been Oregon, and it's been, you know, maybe a sprinkling of Texas and Ohio State, but that's been it. And I would say it's probably more Miami picks than anybody else. And so I want to see, you know, do they pass the eye test this early? Are they turning the football over? That's, and now you can say that about Mateer as well. I want to see him protect the football. I want to make sure that the thumb injury is behind him and things like that. But he's really the only piece of Oklahoma that I want to see. I want to see Mensah with these weapons. I want to see the defense. They lost Reuben Bain to the NFL draft. I don't know that he's necessarily replaceable, but I want Miami to win and win comfortably. I'm looking for style points, which sounds crazy in week one, but I still want to see it from a team that's getting a lot of national title buzz.
0: Malachi Toney had well over 100 targets last year for Miami. He's one of the best receivers in the country. Randy, he did not drop a pass last season, and he was part of the reason. They were a defense and a line of scrimmage team, and they'll miss. Look, Maui Noah was one of the best offensive linemen in the country. You brought up Reuben Bain, was one of the best defensive linemen in the country last year. All of those guys going to the NFL are going to hurt, but I think Miami is back to being the U, and I think the expectations, number seven in the country, is pretty high. Also, USC has a home game tonight. All right, over under on the attendance tonight, Randy, in your mind. At the Coliseum, they got skewered all week for not showing up against San Jose State last week.
1: Let's see here. Students are back on campus. I think that much.
0: Yeah.
1: According to the Google machine.
0: Also, it's a Friday night. That might be better than a Saturday afternoon where it's warm and the beaches are open in SoCal.
1: Well, okay, hold on. But a Friday night in LA, you got some out.
0: Oh, boy. Yeah, you're right.
1: And those kids have money. Those kids have money at USC. So, all right, let's think about this.
0: I bet the administration there, though, is going to take note of just how much they've been made fun of for the lack of attendance last week. And I bet you it's not going to look like a red wasteland of COVID in the stands.
1: You know what, though? Is it going to rain? It's going to rain tonight.
0: Oh, really?
1: It's going to rain.
0: Well, hold on. I got 75. I got 75 and partly cloudy.
1: Yeah,
0: I
1: think it'll be okay. Hold on. Why am I getting Sunday? Hold on. So tonight. Yeah, okay, never mind. Sorry, I was looking at 10 p.m. as though... Sorry, okay, my inability to read the map. It's going to be in the 70s.
0: You're a great sports center anchor, Randy, but your Weather Channel career is not anytime soon.
1: Low humidity.
0: Cantor, you are not. Okay.
1: Students on campus. Whatever the announced attendance for last week against San Jose State, cut that in a quarter. Like, it was, we all saw it. It was brutal. And they were like, oh, it was hot. It was humid. Okay, well, none of those excuses exist. And now the students are back on campus. So, I think.
0: Do they believe that Lincoln Riley is a national championship coach? That was hardly a vote of confidence in him that nobody was in the stands last week.
1: I like Maiava, though. I like their offense.
0: But I again, with Lincoln Riley, my question is always, and he has four starting quarterbacks in the NFL. It's amazing.
1: Yeah.
0: But
1: some Heisman Trophy winners.
0: Do they play a lick of defense is going to be what I want to know when they get into the bulk of their schedule. Our ESPN Radio College Campus Tour is powered by Bloom Energy. We are headed to Baton Rouge, and I think we are there already. 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LSU-Clemson is more than just a game. 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I'm Aaron Goldhammer. He's Randy Scott. 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

0: 7. There is a 30% chance of showers and thunderstorms, mainly between 4 and 5 p.m. Saturday night. Stays mostly clear with a low around 75. Sunday will be sunny with a high near 96 and heat index values up to 104. 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
5: Alto, California. I still can't get my head around some of the geography of college football. Uh-huh. I'm going to say I'll agree with you. I think they'll win by less than 24.5 points. I think they'll win, but by less than 24.5. What do you got next, Eric?
6: So plus 24.5 for Stanford. Now, this one I had originally here, Hammer, Ohio State over under 53.5 total points versus Ball State. But you were telling me you're on Ball State over 2.5 points. Did you? Is that right?
5: So it's, Randy, even money to bet Ball State to kick a field goal or more to score over 2.5 points. Can they get on the board in Columbus against the Buckeyes tomorrow?
7: I mean, I want to say yes. I want to say, like, second half, Ohio State's up 5 touchdowns. You know, Sands out of the game. The backups are in on defense. Ball State rips a long run. They're in field goal range to kick a field goal. Like, basically, are you picking a shutout or not a shutout? And
5: I'm going to say not a shutout.
7: I'm going to say that too.
5: But let me just say, if the Buckeyes take a safety in this game and I have over 2.5 points and Ball State scores 2, you may never hear the end of me complaining about this. I think we got time quickly for one more. Eric, over, under, let's hit that number.
6: All right, so the main event, LSU is favored by 10 points against Clemson. So, Randy, LSU to win by over, under 10 points.
7: I'm going to take the under. I'm going to take the under. I think there's too many distractions right now. I haven't seen Lane at LSU win anything yet. I'll take the under.
5: I think that Clemson might win this game outright tomorrow, Randy. And it would cause people would go from wearing their Lane train shirts in Baton Rouge to wanting to run the guy out of town after one game. Can't you just see it? I like Clemson outright, so I'm going to say they win by less than 10 because I actually think Clemson is going to go in there and win the game. All right, coming up next, speaking of Tigers, what kind of punishments could LSU end up seeing if they do play some of these former NFL players tomorrow? We discuss, break it down. Freddie and Harry's on ESPN Ortiz. Radio.
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18: Meanwhile, it's the first full weekend of college action. Three ranked teams are getting set to kick off tonight, including number 10 Oklahoma in an hour against UTEP. According to ESPN's Pete Thamel, Sooners receiver Parker Livingstone has been cleared to play after recovering from a concussion. Later tonight, it's number 7 Miami at Stanford at 9 Eastern on ESPN. And number 14 USC looks to go 2-0 tonight against Fresno State. In the pros, Rams coach Sean McVay says all of his players, including Aaron Donald, will travel to Australia for next week's season opener. In baseball, in the first of a day-night doubleheader, Ryan Rocchio led the Guardians to a dramatic comeback over the Tigers.
19: First ball swinging, high drive, deep left field, there she goes, gone! And a majestic backflip to go with it!
18: The call from WTAM 1100. After Rocchio hit a grand slam to tie it, he wins it with that walk-off. Guardians over the Tigers 7-6. Cleveland still in the third spot in the AL wildcard race, now 2.5 behind the White Sox in the AL Central. Chicago hosts Minnesota tonight. Braves and Phillies just underway there. Scoreless Atlanta with a 4-game lead over Philadelphia in the NL East. At the U.S. Open, Jesse Pegula and Aryna Sabalenka were among the women who advanced in the third round. Carlos Alcaraz and Daniil Medvedev were winners on the men's side.
20: Hey, it's Michelle Smallman, and coming up Monday, we'll react to a full slate of college football games and look ahead to an early season battle in the ACC on Sportsmanlike, 6 a.m. Eastern, right here on ESPN Radio, ESPN2, and ESPNU.

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1: So for you, you can sleep in your own bed, hang out with the missus and the kids.
2: Damn it, Freddie, I'm going to get right into it. I told my wife she better have them kids in bed by a certain time. Hey, yo! Okay. It's Love Friday. It's me and her tonight. It's Love Friday. When I get that feeling, have them babies
0: Love
2: in that
0: Friday.
2: Bed by a certain time.
1: Why did I open that door?
2: Pause, my brother. I'm at home. It's Love Friday. Put them chilling in the bed by a certain time and come on to daddy mama. I got this 5-hour energy, baby. It's time to rock and roll.
0: This is Freddie and Harry.

0: 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I'm Aaron Goldhammer, Randy Scott. We're in for the guys as we head into Labor Day weekend and the first Saturday of college football, which is set up for tomorrow. Randy, we have talked about the games on the field, and there are even a couple of them tonight. There was one big one with Colorado winning last night against Georgia Tech. But still, as we hit 7 o'clock Eastern time, the biggest story in college football is who will or won't be eligible to play for LSU when they host Clemson tomorrow night on ESPN, ABC, and right here on ESPN Radio.
1: I look at this, and I'm fascinated. I'm rooting for chaos. You don't have a Clemson bone in your body, right?
0: No.
1: You don't have an LSU bone in your
0: body. Well, I don't like Lane Kiffin, so I'm buying orange and white shirts, you know, for tomorrow.
1: Creamsicle,
0: so,
1: yes.
0: I never really have had a strong opinion in this particular rivalry, no, but Lane Kiffin has turned me off so much during the process, Randy, that I am absolutely hoping that Clemson wins this game. And look, whenever Lane Kiffin leaves anywhere or goes anywhere, this kind of drama just follows him. So I don't think that it's a coincidence that he's the guy who's trying to put NFL players on his college football team.
1: At all. He is perfect for this role. Mm. He's perfect. He doesn't care. He is unbothered by the outside the building scrutiny. He's unbothered by, you know, any perceived tarnish to his reputation. Like, he wants to win. I don't think he minds the attention. I think he courts it at certain times, and I do believe him when he says that he's looked at his locker room, he's talked to his players, maybe the leadership council, whatever it is. He has the backing of his administration and of his locker room. So he's perfect for this role. I want the chaos. I also, like, I very, you know, didn't ever take a law class or a pre-law class. I do know that the SEC is within its right to administer punishment, regardless of what the court system says.
0: I think that's right. The court system just will rule on what's legal and what's not. But if the SEC is going to follow through and suspend Lane Kiffin for half the season, he might coach one game against Clemson, and then we might not see him again until November.
1: Yeah.
0: Like, I don't know what the consequences here could be. The next evolution of this story earlier today, Randy, is a brief email that was sent Friday afternoon to LSU's general counsel from a guy named Chip Hood.
1: Chip Hood.
0: The perfect name for a Clemson general counsel. Mm-hmm. He made it clear that the school intends to play the game tomorrow night in Baton Rouge, but he addressed certain eligibility issues that may break the contractual obligations between the two parties. Randy, what is Chip Hood really talking about here?
1: Oh, it's basically saying if we lose, we reserve the right to file suit. If we win, we reserve the right to shut the you-know-what up. I mean, it's essentially playing this game under a form of protest.
0: You know,
1: putting it out there ahead of time, saying, oh, you know, we don't feel good about this. We're going to play the game because we're good sports. Now, I mean, you're going to play the game because there's so much money involved at this point. There's probably a fine. There's definitely a contract between the two teams, you know, with regard to an interconference home and home.
0: Right.
1: You know, anytime you have something like this, money is either at stake or changing hands or both.
0: They're playing the game for sure, but, I mean, can you imagine they file suit, they win, and then you're telling the committee that puts together the college football playoff, I know you saw Clemson play LSU, but you're going to have to forget that evidence as you take a look at these two teams and who should or should not be in. Mm-hmm. Like, that, it's one of the weird. It could be the next weird, crazy turn. I would believe it, college football in 2026.
1: LSU has the advantage roster-wise. They have the advantage at quarterback. They have the advantage between the lines, at least schematically, at head coach. They have the advantage at home. They're playing at Death Valley at night. I don't know how many more advantages they need to have, but could you make the argument that Lane Kiffin isn't doing his job to its full extent if he doesn't roster the best players, suit up the best players, and have the opportunity to play the best players available?
0: Isn't it also his job, though, Randy, to minimize the distractions that his team has going into a season? Like, I get it. He wants to have the best tight end room in college football history. Okay, fine.
1: Right.
0: But he also has to get a team ready to play. And if I was in that locker room, I would find it really hard. Now, look, the kids have a lot of distractions these days, no matter what's going on. But I would find it hard to really be preparing for the game when all anybody around the program is talking about is what's happening in a courtroom in Baton Rouge and not on a practice field.
1: I'm really reaching the bottom of my devil's advocate barrel here by saying, like, okay, is there a benefit to that by taking the focus off of football and putting it elsewhere? Or is it just putting the entire team under a microscope? Because I believe the latter, but I'm trying to see the logic behind this when we're not talking about a game wrecker here.
0: Right.
1: We're not talking about someone.
0: Mel Kiper kind of changed a little. You know, Daquan Wright had 5 touchdown catches last year and caught 30-some balls. Mm. But on this LSU team, he would not be tight end 1. And I'm not even sure that he would be tight end 2 necessarily. I mean, look, additional depth, whatever. You're not talking about the Heisman Trophy winner here. But is there a world where Daquan Wright plays tomorrow and catches the game-winning touchdown pass? Oh, Chip Hood would be all over that.
1: Chip Hood would, and so would the South Carolina Attorney General, Alan Wilson.
0: Yes.
1: Who also decried, you know, he said this is about fairness. And he said if LSU wins, every other SEC school could go to their courts and get a different judge to say something. Think of the parade of horribles.
0: Ooh.
1: And they said you'd have total chaos and anarchy. I already feel like there's so much parody in this college football season. I feel like we are headed toward a chaotic season. I think the national champion's going to have at least 2 losses. Mm. And I can't remember the last time that's happened. I'm sure it has. But I feel like this season was already shaping up to be an interesting one. And now with all of the legal maneuvering, I just think I'm more rooting for this chaos, you know, more than I anticipated. And Lane Kiffin is the perfect Uber driver, the perfect delivery, DoorDash of chaos. He is that man.
0: He comes straight, they would say, this is kind of a cliche, but from central casting. He will play himself in the movie called Five for Five or whatever we're going to call the movie about this whole debacle. Okay, Pete Thamel is our ESPN college football senior writer. And he apparently, in a 1:34 sound clip, is going to break down the entire situation at LSU. Randy, are you ready for this?
1: I'm ready.
0: I don't know that it's possible in 1:34, but Pete Thamel is going to give it a shot. Take a listen.
2: So where we are right now, picture that big 60 minutes clock ticking, tick, tick, tick, tick over us. LSU has until 11:59 tonight to decide whether or not to put Daquan Wright, Xavier Harris on their roster. You know, the court order significantly encouraged them to do as such, to do right by the athletes. The SEC, through a federal lawsuit, has made very clear they don't want them on the roster. 15 SEC presidents have also made it clear. Numerous attorneys generals have also made it clear. The CFP even threw out a statement today basically saying they don't want NFL players on rosters in concert with the other leagues have done. So there is significant risk if LSU, to Lane Kiffin, to the budget, and to the future of LSU as an SEC member, if they put these players on the roster. So the decision has to be made, and it has to be made tonight. And no one is tipping their hand yet. Everyone is staying silently. I will say this, Jen. If you think about the calculus of this decision and how it's going to get messaged, there's no better night in college football than to have a news dump than the Friday night before the games. Mm. Because come Monday, we're not going to be talking about a backup tight end and, you know, pretty good defensive lineman. We're going to be talking about the 60 games that have happened, and there's going to be wins and upsets and injuries and everything like that. So don't be surprised if it stretches a little bit into the evening tonight before LSU's decision comes. Common sense says they would capitulate. That's what Texas Tech did in this situation. The Big 12 filed a federal First Amendment lawsuit to have their own thing. They were going to have a hearing. Texas Tech said, you know what? We should probably follow along. They're going to have the power in this. We're going to go. So what LSU does, we shall see. But the fact that it's gotten this far makes nothing certain.
0: The current time is 7:12 Eastern time and 15 seconds. Randy, we still do not know whether they are going to put these players on their final roster or not. But it certainly appears to me, if you've gone this far, that's got to be your plan, right?
1: It has to be. You wouldn't draw this scrutiny, you wouldn't draw the potential fines, the potential suspensions, you wouldn't court this. Honestly, Lane Kiffin has said, I believe it was to Heather Dinich, or at least, you know, leaked word or gave a statement to Heather Dinich and said that there are no scholarships that will be taken away by Daquan Wright, that they're at however many they get, I think it's like 103, 109. There were a few short anyway going into this week, so it's not as though
0: someone's getting their tuition stripped away from them, right?
1: Yes, exactly. Getting bumped or whatever it is. So, okay, if you're to believe that, then they've allowed for this room on the roster to go ahead and suit them up and line them up and roll them out there. You have to understand what you're doing. You have to understand the fire that you're playing with here, and if you don't intend on playing him, why would you do that?
3: Right.
1: Why?
3: Right.
1: Well, there's no one lining up behind you, maybe behind the scenes, but there's no one publicly aligning themselves with you and saying, hey, be the first guy. Be the first guy through the door to open the door for us. If anything, it's the SEC who understands the parade of horribles that could come after this, and they're the ones saying, hold on, we're not allowing for this precedent to be set.
0: Well, Randy, I wonder what kind of precedent we're really talking about here. Aaron Goldhammer, Randy Scott, Freddie and Harry on ESPN Radio and the ESPN app. If Daquan Wright had appeared in an NFL game or was placed on a 53-man roster for the season, my opinion on this would be different than it is right now. He did show up at a training camp and run around in a few practices and warm-ups, right? But he, what is to you the definition of an NFL player? To me, okay, it always drives me crazy when I'm watching The Bachelor or something, and they have some guy on there that goes, oh, I played in the NFL because I was in the, you know, Cincinnati Bengals training camp circa 2006. No, you didn't. In order to have played in the NFL, you have to appear in a regular season game. That's my opinion, but I don't know where it applies as far as this issue is concerned.
1: Okay, you're in like Deshaun Love, you know, territory here.
0: Right. These stories are colliding together. Right?
1: But as someone who, understands the dating app world, as well as like the Bachelor shows and all that stuff, like you'll see people pretending to be things that they're not. And I would imagine women have seen guys who have said, yeah, I'm a professional athlete. Like that's listed as their vocation when they're like a barnstorming baseball player.
0: Yeah.
1: You know?
0: Yep. Look, if you play for the Savannah Bananas, you are a professional athlete.
1: I
0: right?
1: agree with that. No, those are my guys. Yes, I agree with that. But if you are a guy who attended an open tryout for, you know, the Trailblazers, are you a professional basketball player?
0: No.
1: To me, it's when you cash a check.
0: Okay.
1: And I don't want to hear from, you know, the guy who's anti-NIL who's like, well, then college players are cashing checks. It's when you play for a professional sports team, you cash a check.
0: And to you, there's a difference between the money's coming not from some trust. It's coming from the organization and directly into your bank account. That is the moment where you go from being a college player to being a pro.
1: Yeah, that's it for me. It's a professional league that gives you American currency or Canadian currency. You can be a professional football player in the CFL. Like, if you're cashing a check for football, there are some people who say, well, hold on a sec. Like, and now we're getting into like Bill Clinton territory where we're like trying to define stuff. But like, are we defining it as you got to play in a game? Some people draw that line. Are you defining it as you got to be on the regular season roster? Some people define it as that. For me, I agree with Mel Kiper. It is training camp.
0: Yeah.
1: Training camp. As soon as you cash a check for a professional football-related activity, you can say that you were a professional football player.
0: 888-SAY-ESPN. When do you become a pro? 888-729-3776. We continue the conversation. Tune in. College football action Sunday. There's a big one. Boy, are they happy at Ole Miss to be done with Lane Kiffin, I'm guessing. Randy, they take on Louisville. The game is in Nashville. 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
12: 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Tonight is game four of a six-game series between the Brewers AAA team, your Nashville Sounds, and the Reds AAA team, the Louisville Bats. We are expecting a full house here on this Friday night at First Horizon Park. It is Labor Day weekend. It is Star Wars night, and it is fireworks night. Should be a lot of fun. This is Sounds on Deck, brought to you by Pepsi. This season, make Pepsi your go-to game day drink because it's the only drink for the hometown team. Proud sponsor of the Nashville Sounds, Pepsi. That's what I like. The Sounds have won all three games of this series so far. Most recently, a come-from-behind win last night with a massive swing to put the Sounds ahead for good in the late innings.
13: 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And Badu hits a drive. Left center field deep. Marte back on the track. Looks up. That ball is gone. And Badu has put the Sounds in front. Akil Badu just got it out onto the grass berm. A booming three-run homer to the opposite field. And the Sounds have taken a 7-6 lead.
12: And that was your final last night here in Nashville. Sounds beat the Bats 7-6 to clinch at least a split of this series by winning the first three games. Akil Badu's three-run go-ahead home run became the winning home run in the bottom of the seventh inning. Sounds trailed 6-2, came all the way back with five unanswered in the sixth and the seventh to beat the Bats 7-6 last night. Here is a fresh look at tonight's pitching matchup, brought to you by Twice Daily. Heading to and from the ballpark, stop by Twice Daily for fresh made-to-order snacks. It's snack time all the time. Any time of day, get what you crave. Twice daily, fresh all day. Sounds have one of their best on the mound tonight. The former Mississippi State Bulldog Tyson Harden will make his 19th AAA appearance of the year. Almost all of those have been starts. His last appearance was his only relief outing, and he pitched the final four innings last Sunday as the Sounds beat the Jacksonville Jumbo Shrimp 13-5. He was the winning pitcher in relief in that effort, and he will be back as the starter on a Friday night here in Nashville. Louisville will bring out former Clemson Tiger right-hander Carson Spires, who is making his second AAA start back from Tommy John surgery and just his third outing of the year. He had a rehab start in High A 2 weeks ago and made his long-awaited return to AAA last week for Louisville. Sounds and Bats coming your way next. We will talk to a Sound who knows Louisville quite well in our next segment in our pregame interview. The starter for tomorrow night's game on the mound, former Louisville Cardinal and Sounds left-hander Tate Keener on what is a Louisville takeover here in Nashville sports this weekend. That's coming up next. Sounds on Deck is presented by Pepsi. First pitch 10 minutes from now at 6:35 for the Sounds and the Bats. My name is Max Erz, and you're listening to Nashville Sounds Baseball on 94.9 The Fan.
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12: Welcome back to Sounds on Deck, presented by Pepsi. Sounds getting ready to take on the Louisville Bats. Max Herz filling in for Jeff Hem, joined by Sounds lefty Tate Keener. He'll be on the mound tomorrow night for Game 5 of this series. Day before a start, Tate, thanks for talking with us.
16: Yeah, of course. Thanks for having me.
12: You are back from injury after missing a decent amount of the season. How happy are you to be back?
16: Oh, it's incredible to be back. Love the city of Nashville. It was a long, hot summer out there in Arizona, but it's definitely good to be back.
12: You have been with the Sounds now for really a little over a calendar year. What's it been like being here, really getting to know the city and the team and the fan base?
16: No, it's a lot of fun. Getting out, venturing out in the mornings, getting some different coffee shops. But no, it's been a lot of fun. Got a good group of guys and decided to finish this thing strong.
12: The highlight of your year, especially since you returned part of the combined no-hitter with Brandon Sproat a couple of weekends ago. What was that like?
16: Oh, I got to give Sproat a shout-out for, you know, putting us in a good spot. He handed it over with a perfect game, and we had it until the last out with two strikes, even though it's a seven-inning game, but it was still a fun game, and Blackie on right or left made an incredible play to seal it up.
12: So you were one out away from a perfect game, a walk, a hit-by-pitch, and then that last out. What goes through your head after you allow the first base runner and then the second base runner?
16: I'll be honest, I didn't really know. I walked the guy, and everyone in the crowd kind of went crazy, and I was like, this is kind of weird. Like, it's not really a close ball game right now. But then it kind of settled in. It's like, well, all right, let's just get one more out and keep doing what you've been doing the last couple innings.
12: When was the last time, if ever, that you were a part of a no-hitter?
16: Nothing close. I think I was in the outfield for a high school game, but that one got cut short because of runs too, so it didn't matter.
12: So it was a seven-inning no-hitter.
16: Yeah.
12: Do you guys feel a little shortchanged by that?
16: Yeah, it's like hitting a home run at a par three course. Like, do you count it? I don't know, man.
12: Talking with Tate Keener, Sounds left-handed pitcher, a former Louisville Cardinal, and the Sounds are facing the Louisville Bats this week. Louisville football is here for a game on Sunday. So is Louisville volleyball for a game at Bridgestone Arena. It is a Louisville takeover this week.
16: Oh, yeah, the Cards are bringing it down to Hit City, man. They hopefully hopefully football comes out swinging this year. Got some high hopes for them, but yeah, it'll be exciting to watch those.
12: I assume you do not get special permission to hang back and go to the football game Sunday night instead of flying to Durham?
16: I talked to Sweetie about it a little bit. I doubt it'll happen. I couldn't persuade Coach Mackin to give me tickets, so we'll see what it ends up being Sunday.
12: Do you have a score prediction for Louisville Ole Miss?
16: I don't have a score prediction, but I'll say we're gonna pull one out by 3.
12: All right. Fair and modest.
16: Yeah. But walk-off kick.
12: That is Louisville Ole Miss football at Nissan Stadium this week. Tate Keener is the former Louisville Cardinal. You were there for 4 years, starting with the shortened season in 2020. What sticks with you the most about your college experience at such a high-level program?
16: Man, those guys that were in the locker room all 4 years, we had a special group of guys, and, you know, freshmen would come in every year, and they were always good kids, always hard workers, and it was always fun to roll over to the next year. You knew you were getting another good group of kids, and it was fun growing up through that system. You had the same coaches every year. You knew it was going to be consistent. It was just making sure the guys were bought in and in the program. And, you know, we won a lot of ball games. Some of the years didn't end up like how we wanted, but we had a blast doing it.
12: A lot of Nashville college baseball fans, when they think of Louisville baseball, think of Louisville Vandy in the College World Series. You were a high school senior, and you're from Iowa, so you're from close to Omaha. Yeah. Were you at the Luke Smith game?
16: I was not at that one. I was at the Reed Detmers opening round. Yeah. So we got beat in that one, I think, early on. And no, it was really cool because I committed like a couple weeks before that, honestly. I was a late pickup, so it was cool to go out there and watch them. But I grew up going to those games and watched them a couple of years prior. It was always cool to see those All Blacks out there in Omaha.
12: You were uncommitted until really late then. What was the plan, and how did Louisville come in so late?
16: Hey, I was going to a junior college. I told them I wasn't going to post it anywhere or tell anybody I was going, but that was basically the backup plan. And then we were just waiting out as long as we could just to see if anybody, you know, changed their mind or saw something they liked. And, you know, got a good break and got to basically, you know, give it a go there. And, you know, we kept rolling with it.
12: That's Tate Keener, former Louisville Cardinal, now Nashville Sounds left-hander. Excited for Louisville takeover weekend, and he hopes they win all the college games, but none of the baseball games.
16: Yeah, exactly.
12: That's Sounds on Deck, presented by Pepsi. Sounds and Bats coming up next.
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12: The Nashville Sounds are on the field, ready to play some Friday night baseball and start Labor Day weekend against the Louisville Bats here at First Horizon Park. My name is Max Erz, happy to be filling in for Jeff Hem tonight and tomorrow. The Sounds are on the field in their red jersey tops and white pants. Time for our national anthem here in Nashville.
21: 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Performing the anthem this evening, please welcome Middle Tennessee Suzuki Violin.

0: Middle Tennessee Suzuki Violins with the national anthem and a little warm-up for fireworks night as well here at First Horizon Park. My name is Max Harris, filling in for Jeff Hem, announcing Sounds Baseball for you tonight and tomorrow on 94.9 The Fan. 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First up for the visiting Louisville Bats, led by manager Pat Kelly. Leading off in his Bats debut and playing left field for Louisville, number 19, Dominic Fletcher. Batting second, the second baseman, number 3, Leo Balcazar. Batting third for Louisville, the designated hitter, number 30, Will Benson. Batting fourth, right fielder, number 16, Noel Vimarte. Batting fifth for the Bats, first baseman, number 4, Michael Chavis. Batting sixth for Louisville, longtime Brewer shortstop, number 43, Orlando Arcia. Batting seventh for Louisville, center fielder number 22, Jay Allen II. Batting eighth for the Bats, catcher number 10, P.J. Higgins. And batting ninth and playing third base, number 17, Dominic Pitelli. On the mound for Louisville tonight, right-hander number 53, Carson Spires. Again, the Louisville batting order, Fletcher, Balcazar, and Benson. Marte, Chavis, and Arcia. Allen, Higgins, and Pitelli. Here's the lineup for your Nashville Sounds, led by the second winningest manager in minor league baseball history, Rick Sweet. Leading off and playing left field, number 14, Tyler Black. Batting second and playing third base, number 1, Ethan Murray. Batting third, first baseman, number 45, Blake Burke. Batting fourth, right fielder, number 58, Akil Baddoo. Batting fifth, designated hitter, number 25, Brock Wilkin. Batting sixth, the catcher for the Sounds, number 22, Ramon Rodriguez. Batting seventh, second baseman, number 5, Daniel Guillarte. Batting 8th, center fielder number 2, Jacob Hurtubise. And batting 9th, the shortstop number 3, Eduardo Garcia. On the mound tonight for the Sounds, and ready to throw the first pitch of this ball game, right-hander number 34, Tyson Harden. Sounds in red, Louisville in dark blue jerseys with red batting helmets. On a very hot night here in Nashville, temperature in the high 80s as we get started on this humid Labor Day weekend. Lefty batter Dominic Fletcher in. First pitch from the righty pitcher Harden is a swing and a miss for strike one. Fletcher making his Louisville and Reds organizational debut after signing as a minor league free agent earlier this week. The former Arkansas Razorback has played in the big leagues with the Diamondbacks and the White Sox. Spent this whole season in AAA for the Pirates. 0-1 fouled back to the netting. Harden quickly ahead 0-2. Today's umpires, crew chief Evan Johnson behind the plate, Harley Acosta at first, and Chandler Durham at third. Base coaches for the Bats, Peterson Plaws at first, and Vince Harrison coaching third. 0-2 to Fletcher, popped foul on the third base side of home plate, and far out of play. The first base coach Plaws was ejected from last night's game, but back at his post over in the first base coach's box. Another 0-2. Popped up, shallow left. The left fielder Black, slow to break, but he's got plenty of time looking up into the sun to make the catch for the first out of the night. Sounds and Bats. This copyrighted broadcast is presented by authority of the Nashville Sounds Baseball Club and may not be reproduced nor retransmitted in any form. And the accounts and descriptions of this game may not be disseminated without the express written consent of the Nashville Sounds Baseball Club. One up, one down for Harden. Leo Balcazar hitting second, right on right. It's a grounder up the middle to short. Eduardo Garcia has it, and the throw is late. It's skipped in front of the first baseman, Burke, who couldn't squeeze the pick. He got it on a second try, but Balcazar is aboard. First base runner of this game with one out in the top of the first inning. That is an error on the shortstop, Garcia, for the low throw. Burke will certainly tell you he should have had it, but it was a throw that Garcia had time to make. So Balcazar aboard at first, and the tall left-handed slugger with big league experience, Will Benson, in the third place hitting Louisville DH. Runner at first, one out. First pitch from Harden is a swing and a miss on a slider down and in. But one to Benson, outside. One ball and one strike. Benson is 6 foot 5 inches tall, 240 pounds from Atlanta, Georgia. 14th overall pick by Cleveland in 2018. Takes down and in. 2-1. It's a cutter that missed low from Harden. From the set and the 2-1. Line foul, third base side. Over everything and out of play. 2-2 on Benson. Balcazar back to first base after reaching on an error. Sounds have won the first three games of this series and are just four games back of the top spot for the second half of the International League. But they got a lot of teams to pass. Balcazar runs, pitches high. Rodriguez's throw to second. Got him. Ramon Rodriguez nails Leo Balcazar for the second out in the top of the first inning. Pitch missed up and away, making the count full on Will Benson. Base is clear, two down. Harden the righty. Now back to the windup and the full count pitch. Swing and a miss, strike three. An error, but a caught stealing, and no problem for Tyson Harden in a scoreless top of the first. Louisville nothing, Nashville coming to bat on 94.9 The Fan.
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0: Sounds nothing, Louisville bats nothing in the bottom of the first inning on a Friday night at First Horizon Park. My name is Max Herz, filling in for Jeff M. Sounds to the bat for the first time against the bats, and Louisville right-hander Carson Spires on the mound in his third appearance back from Tommy John. Righty pitcher against the lefty batter Tyler Black hitting leadoff tonight. He takes up high. 1-0 on Black. Spires got back to AAA last Saturday, going 4 1/3 innings against the Gwinnett Stripers, allowed 6 runs on 6 hits, including 2 homers and a 13-7 loss over 4 2/3 innings. Black hits a foul pop-up. The catcher Higgins late to recognize it, but he has room near the net, and he runs into the net and doesn't make the catch. Ball hit the net first. Higgins went down into an area where there is just net, nothing below it. Assistant coach Vince Harrison out of the dugout to help his catcher out. Looks like Higgins is all right, but that was quite a spill into a net with a lot of give. That ball may have been reachable, but it hit the net maybe a foot or two above Higgins' glove. So it's a foul ball. 1-1 on Black, bottom of the first inning. Sounds nothing, bats nothing. P.J. Higgins, the veteran catcher, former Chicago Cub behind the plate, catching Carson Spires. 1-1 is taken for ball two. Black back in there, hitting 244 in 90 AAA games this year. It's a foul pop. Black, 25 years old, from Toronto, Ontario, Canada. 33rd overall pick by the Brewers in 2021. Made his MLB debut 2 years ago. Has been sound for at least part of the last three seasons. The wind in the 2-2 pitch from Spires. Called strike three. Fastball with arm side run on the outside half. And Black goes down looking. Here's the defensive alignment for the bats, brought to you by Sun River IT Partners. Higgins catching Spires. Infield, Dominic Patelli at third. Orlando Arcia at short. Leo Balcazar at second. Michael Chavis, the first baseman. Dominic Fletcher in left. Jay Allen, the second, in center. And Noel V. Marte in right. For the AAA Reds, the Louisville Bats. Ethan Murray next up. Takes ball one high. Murray batting second and playing third base for the Sounds tonight. Right-handed hitter. 26-year-old. 5'11" tall. Take strike one on the inside corner. One and one on Ethan Murray now. Spires to the righty, wind in the pitch. Inside, nearly hit him. Two and one. Murray, a 243 hitter. This is his 95th game for the Sounds this season. Five homers, 41 RBIs. 2-1 pitch. Tapped foul. Hit it off his shoe tops and swung so hard that his elbow guard fell off. Murray, a fifth round pick in 2021 by the Brewers out of Duke. His fifth pro season. Got to AAA late last year. Been here this whole season. Got Clemson on the mound and Duke in the batter's box. The 2-2 pitch from Spires to Murray. Not foul. Soft one rolls down the first baseline and just sits there. Remains two balls and two strikes. Bottom of the first inning, Sounds nothing, Louisville bats nothing here in Nashville. Another 2-2. Tap foul again. Murray putting up a good fight. Staying alive with two strikes. Blake Burke waits on deck. Spires off the first base side of the mound. Another 2-2. Check swing, low and outside. We're full. Murray watches that slider cut down and away from him. Full count pitch. Fouled off. Murray got it off the end of the bat to stay alive. Sent it over everything on the first base side. A great crowd out on a hot night and plenty more still coming in on this Labor Day Friday. Expecting a nearly full house, close to 10,000. 3-2 pitch. Called strike three. Carson Spires wins the 8-pitch battle against Ethan Murray. And he has struck out the first two Sounds, both looking. Nobody on, two down for Blake Burke, the hulking 23-year-old power bat. A familiar name to folks here in Nashville and Tennessee baseball fans. The Tennessee Vol home run career record holder has made his way back to the Volunteer State. Pops one up down the left field line, and it loops foul, hitting the top of the netting above the tarp. Burke playing in his 20th AAA game.

0: Carson Spires winds and brings a 1-2. Down and in. Another easy take for Burke. Burke was selected 34th overall 2 years ago in competitive balance round A by the Brewers out of Tennessee. Right after their national championship win in Omaha. 2-2 pitch. Ground ball to first, played by Michael Chavis. He flips to the pitcher, Spires, who has a 1-2-3, bottom of the first inning. Bats nothing, sounds nothing after one here on 94.9 The Fan.
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0: Start of the second inning here in Nashville. Nashville Sounds nothing, Louisville Bats nothing. My name is Max Erz, happy to be filling in for Jeff Hem, announcing Nashville Sounds Baseball tonight and tomorrow. Jeff is in Memphis, where he will be announcing the Memphis versus Arkansas State football game tomorrow night on ESPN Plus. That is going to be a good one, and we may have one ear listening to Jeff during tomorrow night's game. Tyson Harden back to the mound. One man reached on an error in the first, but that was it for Louisville, and he deals strike one in to Noel V. Marte. Righty pitcher, righty batter to start the second inning. Scoreless game here at First Horizon Park. A one pitch to Marte. Hit in the air over shortstop and into left for a soft single, and the first hit of the game for either team. So Noel V. Marte is aboard. Did not perform well with the Reds this season, but has awesome stats in AAA, upping his average from 363 with a leadoff single in the bat's second. Michael Chavis next up, 31-year-old veteran, right-handed hitter, playing first base again for Louisville here tonight. Runner at first, nobody out. The righty Harden out of the stretch, and the first pitch to Chavis, swing and a miss on a big cut. Fooled him with a slider down and away to get him started. Chavis is tied for 10th in the International League, which is the majority of AAA, with 72 RBIs this season. He's been in Louisville all year. 0-1 pitch to Chavis. Line drive foul over first base. Chavis has played in the big leagues for the Red Sox, Pirates, and most recently the Nationals 3 years ago. First-round pick in 2014 out of high school. Marietta, Georgia native. 0-2 pitch to Chavis. Line foul. Again down the first baseline. This time a little bit further down. And again out of play and out of the facility. Noel V. Marte at first with nobody out. 0-2 pitch. Number to first. Burke has it. Goes to second for the lead man. The second baseman, Guilarte, throws back to first. And Chavis is safe. Wonder if Burke was thinking if he could step on first base first and then get the backwards double play. It was going to be tough for them to try and do it the way they did, especially with the second baseman, Guilarte, having to cover there with the shortstop, Garcia, in a heavy pull shift for the righty hitter, Chavis. So it's a fielder's choice, 3-4. You don't see that.

0: not too frequently. Chavis takes Marte's place at first with one out. First pitch to Orlando Arcia in his first week with Louisville. It's called strike one. 94-mile-an-hour fastball with some arm side run from Tyson Harden. Another righty batter against the righty pitcher. Harden out of the stretch, the 0-1. Up and away. Ramon Rodriguez catching Harden tonight. Ethan Murray at third, Eduardo Garcia at short, Daniel Guillarte at second, and Blake Burke at first for the Sounds. Tyler Black's in left field, Jacob Herdebees plays center, and Akil Baddoo is in right. 1-1 pitch from Harden. Outside, 2-1. That's the Sounds defense protecting Tyson Harden tonight, brought to you by Sun River IT Partners. 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Arcia drops one down the left field line. It gets all the way to the wall. Chavis rounds third and heads home as Black throws it in, and there will be no play at the plate. 1-0 Louisville. RBI double for the former Brewer Orlando Arcia against the Sounds. Arcia ahead in the count. Able to rope one down the left field line that got all the way to the wall on a roll. Chavis scores from first, uncontested, and the Bats lead 1-0 in the top of the second inning. Arcia had been just 1-for-9 in the first three games of this series after joining the Bats coming into this week. He's at second base with one out for Jay Allen the second, who tries to bunt, bunts through it foul. All the way back to the netting behind home plate. Allen is the Reds' 22nd ranked prospect by MLB Pipeline. And he wears uniform number 22 in AAA. This is his 17th AAA game, hitting just 161. Had great numbers for AA Chattanooga this year. He fists one foul, swinging away. 0-2 on Jay Allen the second. Allen, 23 years old, first round pick in 2021 by the Reds out of high school, out of Fort Pierce, Florida, John Carroll Catholic High School. O-2 pitch from Harden, grounded foul behind third base coach Vince Harrison, and caught down in the Sounds dugout. Yeah, that's Tate Keener, who made the nice play. Tomorrow night's starter. The former Louisville Cardinal. Our Louisville fans watching tonight know him. Another 0-2 to Allen. Up and away with a fastball. 1-2. Louisville 1, Nashville nothing. Top of the second. Arcia at second base with one down. Righty pitcher, righty batter. Tyson Harden ready with the 1-2 to Jay Allen. High chopper up the middle. Garcia plays the short hop, throws to first for the second out. Garcia was off on contact smartly with the high bouncer. He gets the third base with two down. PJ Higgins is the eighth place hitting catcher for Louisville. 33-year-old who's played in 13 big league games for the Reds this season. Two down, runner at third. Right on right matchup. Out of the windup, Harden deals. Outside. Led off with a 95-mile-an-hour fastball. Higgins hitting 226 in 58 AAA games. 1-0. Bounce foul into the Sounds third base dugout. Sounds on the third base side. Louisville on the first base side here in Nashville. That is the side where both clubhouses are, where the Sounds reside. Give the visitors a little bit of a walk at this great ballpark in season number 11. Fouled back to the netting, 1-2 on Higgins. Sounds have taken the first three games of this series. Looking to clinch a series win on a Friday night, but Louisville has the early lead, 1-0 in the top of the second on an RBI double by Orlando Arcia, who's at third with two down. Harden ahead of Higgins, 1-2. The wind and the 1-2 pitch. Swing and a miss, strike three. Slider down and away, strands the runner at third. The Bats take a 1-0 lead, middle of the second. 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
0: Bottom of the second, Sounds down 1-0 against Louisville. Carson Spires back to the bump for the Bats. He got the Sounds to go 1-2-3 in the first inning. He will face Akil Baddoo, Brock Wilkin, and Ramon Rodriguez in the middle of the Nashville order. Baddoo, the lefty hitter, will lead off against the righty pitcher Spires. First pitch, bunted towards third, into the shift, and it is foul. The first bounce was fair right on top of the chalk. About four-fifths of the way down the line. But it hopped foul and stayed foul. So Baddoo with a slow walk back to the dish. His bat standing upright waiting for him. For our fans watching on MILB TV, we are aware that we have lost the center field camera. Apologize for that. But we're going to go old school. High home here for you. And make it nice and descriptive as always. 0-1 on Akil Baddoo. Popped up, foul. Third base side now to play. The entire field now shaded. It is still quite hot. Temperature will hang in the high 80s on this humid day pretty much throughout. O-2 pitch. Foul tip. Strike three. Three strikeouts out of the first four batters for Carson Spires. 28-year-old from Greenville, South Carolina. Stayed home and pitched for the Clemson Tigers. A four-year guy at Clemson. Was not drafted in 2020 in the five-round draft. Signed as an undrafted free agent with the Reds. First pitch to Brock Wilkin right on right is a called strike on the inside. With a 78-mile-an-hour breaking ball. Spires reached the majors 2 years ago with 22 appearances, including 10 starts for the Reds. 0-1 to Wilkin. Missed outside at the knees. 1-1. Last year, Spires pitched in three MLB games before having Tommy John surgery, and he is just back. His third appearance of the season. 1-1 to Wilkin. Swing and a miss. Wilkin way out in front of that breaking ball. 1-2. Sounds batting, bottom of the second, down 1-0. Nobody on, one out. Four up, four down for Spires so far as Wilkin takes his time call. Sounds Second baseman playing right up the middle.